0: go to the chair.
1: Well, that's the chance he took when he went into the thing. He threw boxcars. Nobody can help him.
0: You've finally gotten even, haven't you?
1: What do you mean?
0: For me, Mary and Charlie.
1: I don't understand, Ruth.
0: You're going to tell me you forgot our little conversation the day you found out?
1: Oh, that. I had completely forgotten it.
0: You're lying. You've waited all these years to get even. Well, enjoy it, Joe, because it's not going to last very long.
1: If you'll excuse me, Ruth, I have a date for dinner.
0: You're not going to keep it.
1: Oh, now, put away that.

0: very long.
1: If you'll excuse me, Ruth, I have a date for dinner.
0: You're not going to keep it.
1: Oh, now put away that gun.
0: Not till I do this.
1: You stupid...
0: How do you feel, Joe?
1: Get me a doctor.
0: What for?
1: Do you want me to die?
0: If you want a doctor, go on out and find one.
1: Ruth! Ruth!
0: Go ahead. Go on out. But do me one favor. If you feel like you're going to die before you get to the sidewalk, call me. I want to be there. Well, Mr. Taylor, that's when you found him.
2: Mrs. Boone, your husband refuses to give us a statement saying Joe is involved in the Harding murder. Do you think you can get him to talk to us?
0: Will it save his life?
2: Well, that's up to the judge and jury. All we can do is collect the evidence.
3: Oh, Jim.
2: Oh, excuse me, Miss Boone. Yeah, George?
3: The doctor says Boone should pull through.
2: Uh-huh.
3: And I found those papers you wanted. Here, take a look.
2: Thanks.
3: They tie Joe Boone and the novelty company together.
2: Uh-huh.
3: And I guess this just about cleans up the Boone family.
2: Doesn't clean up the Joe Boones all around the country, though. Nor the petty hoodlums who want to grow up to be like him.
3: We can't arrest them as fast as they spring up. You know that.
2: Yeah, I know. I wish the public did. You know, I wish for just one minute they could understand that every time they make an illegal bet on a horse or a basketball game or even by a chance on a punch board, they're supporting the Joe Boones.
3: Well, if they did, maybe they'd stop.
2: Well, someday maybe they will. Let's hope it's not too late.

Joe and Charlie Boone were both convicted in federal court on a charge of kidnapping and sentenced to life imprisonment. Ruth Boone was convicted in state court of assault with intent to kill and received a 5-year sentence. The things Special Agent Taylor told George Duncan are unfortunately all true. You financed the seeming respectability of the Joe Boones of the nation with your contributions, and also because of your indifference to community problems. No one else but you, the people, can prevent these hoodlums from walking the streets as free men. They are a challenge to you as a decent human being, as a responsible citizen, and as an American who does not want to leave behind a heritage of crime.

0: Now, one final reminder about the Equitable Society's plan for men and women on the way up. Remember, the Equitable Society created this plan for a very special type of person. For the man who comes home to his wife and calls out,
1: "Betty, I got the job. Now we're on Easy Street."
0: Are you that kind of man? Then don't wait another day. Ask your Equitable Society representative to work out your own personal plan for a man on the way up. Or send a postcard care of this station to the Equitable Life Assurance Society.
2: Next week, we will dramatize another case from the files of the Federal Bureau of Investigation. Its subject, espionage. Its title, The Saboteurs.
0: The incidents used in tonight's Equitable Life Assurance Society's broadcast are adapted from the files of the Federal Bureau of Investigation. However, all names used are fictitious, and any similarity thereof to the names of persons living or dead is accidental. Tonight, the music was composed and conducted by Frederick Steiner. The author was Jerry D. Lewis. Your narrator was William Woodson, and Special Agent Taylor was played by Stacey Harris. Others in the cast were Anthony Barrett, Bill Conrad, Joe Gilbert, Ed McDonald, Henry Morgan, and Vic Rodman. This Is Your FBI is a Jerry Devine production. This is Larry Keating speaking for the Equitable Life Assurance Society of the United States and the Equitable Society's representative in your community, and inviting you to tune in again next week at the same time when the Equitable Life Assurance Society will bring you another thrilling transcribed story from the files of the Federal Bureau of Investigation. The Saboteurs on This Is Your FBI. Stay tuned for the adventures of Ozzie and Harriet. There's fun for the whole family when Ozzie and Harriet come.

0: Away Next. This program came to you from Hollywood.
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0: Quaker Puffwheat Sparkies bring you Terry and the Pirates.
1: We've been making a lot of fuss about the new year, but did you know that over in China, where Terry Lee, Pat Ryan, and their friends are, the Chinese New Year does not start until January 22nd? Yes, for millions of people, the new year has not yet begun. But no matter what the time is, Terry is in a bit of trouble. Hong Kong trouble, we call it, as you'll see in just a moment. So stand by.
2: Oh, here comes Quaker with a bang bang.

0: pup sweet Sparkies have vitamins, do tell. The easy step to extra pep, and boy, the taste is swell. Here comes Quaker with a bang bang. Ra-da-da-da-da-bang bang.
1: Hiya, gang. Here's one for you. Tell me, in what year do frogs jump the highest? Why, in leap year, that's what. And say, gang, for a breakfast treat that's so downright delicious, it'll have you leaping right out of your chair, here's what. Get next to Quaker Puffed Wheat and Puffed Rice Sparkies. Now, I'm just not talking through my hat either. Not on your life. Just ask anyone that sat down this morning to a luscious bowl full of this ready-to-eat wheat or rice cereal. Such a person shouldn't be hard to find. I'll say not. For more people are today enjoying Quaker Puffed Wheat and Puffed Rice Sparkies than ever before. And no wonder. These giant kingpin kernels are shot from guns, exploded 8 times larger, crisp, flavorful, delicious, and every bite brings you restored natural grain amounts of vitamin B1, niacin, and iron. Good and good for you. So have Quaker Puffed Wheat or Rice Sparkies tomorrow morning for breakfast for sure. Top with bananas, applesauce, whatever fruit's handy. Then add milk and sugar. Boy, there's an idea that's G-O-O-D. Good. Pat Ryan, Terry, and their friends are in Hong Kong. That is to say, they came to Hong Kong for the purpose of catching a man called Irachi, a man who never sleeps. This Irachi has been exerting a strange power over Dr. Quill, and our friends hope to break that spell. With the help of Big Jim Proudhorn, newspaper man extraordinary, they baited a trap.
2: I figure this news item in the papers to the effect that Dr. John Quill has sailed from Hong Kong today. Well, it should draw Irachi out of hiding or wherever he is. Force him to contact Quill here in this hotel, and we'll be here to nab him.
3: The only flaw in the plan was this. We didn't know exactly what Irachi looked like. And Dr. Quill, who hadn't seen the man for 10 years, could only give us a hazy picture. Well, anyway, we parked Quill in the hotel. We arranged that one of us would always be on duty nearby. Then, after we got organized, Terry, his sister Ginger, Elena, and Flip Corkin went out to view the town. The phone rang after they'd been gone about an hour. Jim Proudhorn and I were in a room next to that of Dr. Quill, and Jim asked...
2: Hey, there, again.
3: It was Terry on the wire.
2: How did you get in? Well, I don't understand. Wait a minute. You can talk to Ryan. Here, take the phone.
4: Oh, what's up?
2: Your sidekick's in the hoosegow.
4: What?
2: Yes, he's in the copper house, the calaboose, the lockup.
4: Oh, okay, Terry, let's have it. Now, what have you done? You haven't done anything. You must have done something, fella. You wouldn't be in the Hong Kong police station unless there was some trouble.
5: I tell you, we were minding our own business. Flip is here to back me up, and so is Ginger and Alita. Yeah, I know it's a fine way to see the city, but I didn't expect to have some roughneck start a brawl in a little shop and... What? Oh, yeah, but he got away. Somebody called the police and... Well, look. Yeah, I know Ginger's upset, but... No, look, Pat. It all happened because we wanted to get a bowl of fish chowder.
4: What do you mean, fish chowder? Oh, never mind. Don't try to explain over the phone. Yeah, sure, I'll get you out. Or somebody will. Maybe Proudhorn knows what to do. Yeah. Yeah, and don't go any place to... Huh? No danger of that, huh? Okay, I'll talk to Jim. Right.
2: In the Hong Kong hoosegow, eh?
4: Yeah. Well, what can we do to get him out, Jim?
2: Well, it shouldn't be much trouble. What did Terry do to attract police attention, huh? And what's this about fish chowder?
4: It seems he and Ginger and Flip and Aletta went into a small eat shop to get something to eat. Some stranger picked a fight. The shop was wrecked. The police came. The stranger got away, but they...
2: Our friends weren't so lucky, eh?
4: That's the way it seems.
2: Well, we'd better go down there and see what can be done. No, wait. Both of us can't go.
4: No, we can't leave Dr. Quill alone. Hey, you don't think...
2: Don't think what?
4: Now look here, Jim. We brought Dr. Quill here. We inserted that item in the papers about Quill sailing for the United States. We expect Irachi will make an attempt to contact him.
2: Yeah. What are you getting at?
4: You don't suppose this trouble Terry got into... Do you suppose it could be part of a deliberate plan?
2: Well, how do you mean?
4: A plan rigged up by Irachi to throw us off guard, make us worry about something else?
2: Oh, yeah, huh? In other words, while we're chasing around town pulling wires to get Terry and Corkin out of the hands of the police, while our minds are full of that, Irachi could slip in the hotel, reach Dr. Quill...
4: Well, and... just a flash. It could be wrong, but...
2: Yes, but let's take precautions. A few minutes more or less won't matter to Terry. He's cooling his heels and blowing on his knuckles, and so is Corkin. So let's do a little thinking right here and now.
1: Let's return to the police station. Ginger Lee, who speaks Chinese fluently, comes out of the magistrate's office. She walks along the corridor and comes to a room where a number of people are seated on benches around the walls. Terry rises and comes to her eagerly.
5: Well, Ginger, what did he say?
6: Well, Terry, it's like this.
5: The answer's no?
6: I did the best I could, but the shopkeeper says that somebody has to pay for the smashed dishes and furniture and window.
5: But we didn't start
6: Well, he won't. That is, the magistrate won't release you or Mr. Corkin, but he did say that Elaida and I could go. And I think we'd better leave, Terry.
5: Yeah, I suppose you and Elaida better get out of this.
6: Mm-hmm.
5: Look, you can go back to the hotel. Explain to Pat and Jim Proudhorn.
6: Yes, Elaida's waiting for me now.
5: Yeah, you better get going.
6: I think a bond will have to be posted. Certain legal things have to be done, but you won't be in here long, Terry.
5: Golly, I hope not.
6: So you tell Mr. Corkin, and I'll go on back to the hotel. I'm sure you'll be out in a few hours, so don't worry, Terry.
1: A few moments later, Ginger Lee and Elaida stood outside the police building. But it was Elaida who was more confused than Ginger.
7: I don't see how you can be so calm. To look at you, anyone would think you were used to visiting the police. That you knew this city quite well.
6: Well, we seem to have a pretty good idea what we should do,
7: Elaida. Yes, go back
6: to
7: the hotel.
6: No reason to be upset. These accidents do happen. Yes, I think we will go back to the hotel, but I have a suggestion.
7: A suggestion?
6: Mm-hmm. First, let's take a taxi cab.
7: Mm-hmm.
6: And second, why don't we detour to the shop?
7: What shop?
6: Where all the trouble started. I think maybe I can talk to the owner. Perhaps he'll come with us to the hotel to see Mr. Ryan, and then everything can be arranged.
7: Oh, that's wonderful.
6: And then Terry and Mr. Corkin can be released right away.
7: Mm-hmm, all right. There's a public cab. Come on off. You'll have to talk to the driver. He's Chinese. Do you remember where that little shop was located?
6: The shop's about the middle of this street, Elaida.
7: Mm-hmm. Yeah, this looks like the street.
6: Mm-hmm.
7: But all the streets look pretty much the same, Ginger.
6: Now, this is it, all right. Wow, yachting. Junai, your funding.
8: Oh, boss.
7: I'm certainly glad you can speak Chinese.
6: Well, I'm glad I can at least make myself understood. Now, I'll go in by myself later. You wait out here in the cab. I'll explain to the owner, poor fellow. He must be terribly upset about some Americans wrecking his place. I'll bring him out.
7: All right.
6: You wait here, dear. We'll all go to the hotel. Dong Yi Dong.
9: Disappearing from the tiny food shop. The driver shut off his motor and relaxed beside the wheel. I leaned back and closed my eyes. All kinds of thoughts flew through my mind, all disconnected. About Rachi, the sleepless one, about Dr. Quill, about this silly fight Terry and Mr. Flip had with a stranger in the shop.
10: Jingai.
9: I don't know how I've been sitting in the back seat waiting for Ginger when the chatter of the taxi driver rose.
7: I don't know what you are saying. You'll have to wait until the other woman comes out. I say you will have to wait. Xu Xiao. Xu Xiao.
11: Well, what's all the excitement, Elaida?
7: I can't understand the driver. We're waiting for Ginger. Why, what are you doing here, Mr. Ryan?
11: What am I? I came from the hotel as fast as I could after what Ginger told me.
7: What did she tell you?
11: Said she had everything fixed up with the shopkeeper. All I had to do was hurry over here. Why, anything wrong? Don't tell me there's been some more Look, driver, pipe down. You shout.
7: She hasn't come out of the shop yet. I've been waiting. It must be over half an hour.
11: Yeah, but she told me over the phone. Said you were right beside her.
7: I've been out here.
11: Are you sure you haven't left the cab?
7: Of course I'm sure. Let me get out. Let's get into the shop and find out what happened.
11: Yeah, come on. I can't figure out what could have happened. Yeah, nobody here. Hello? Hello? Anybody back there? Maybe she went out.
7: No, if she left this shop, she would have stopped at the cab and tell me. Ginger wouldn't just walk away.
11: He'll wait here. Take a look around out back. Hello? Hello, anybody here? Nobody back there, Elaida.
7: But she must be somewhere around.
11: Yeah, of course. No need to get in a panic.
7: Oh, I'm not
11: in No, but I am. Ginger telephoned me 20 minutes ago. Said if I would come to this address in a hurry, we could fix up everything and Terry and Corkin would be released from the station house.
7: Well, what are you getting at?
11: Just one thing, Elaida. Where did Ginger Lee call from?
4: There's no telephone in this place and never was.
1: Could this be the work of Irachi? Has Ginger Lee been spirited away and was she forced to telephone Pat? It begins to look that way.
0: Quake up, up we sparkies, the wheat bad shot from guns. Here comes Quaker with a bang, bang. Ra-da-da-da-da, bang, bang.
1: Gang, here's a list of winners of tennis rackets in the big ABC contest. You ready? Listen. Roberta West, Jacksonville, Arkansas. Treva Payton, Bakersfield, California. Marie Newson, San Francisco, California. Joyce Hutchins, San Jose, California. Julian Anderson, Tie-Tie, Georgia. Elaine Cody, Springfield, Illinois. Henry B. Erb, Terre Haute, Indiana. Don B. Helkin, Davenport, Iowa. Judy Malone, Louisville, Kentucky. Nancy Lee Busenius, Baltimore, Maryland. Pat Knoll, Jackson, Mississippi. Dolores Barrett, Perth Amboy, New Jersey. John Frederick Jones, Westfield, New Jersey. Vincent O'Connell, Bronx, New York. Carol Presley, Weaverville, North Carolina. Richard Leinbach, Cincinnati, Ohio. Clarence Hornberger, Ephrata, Pennsylvania. Francis Greaser, Miss, Philadelphia, Pennsylvania. Joyce Walker, Scranton, Pennsylvania. Billy Bryant, Canton, South Dakota. Margaret Lucchesis, San Antonio, Texas. Dolores Cortez, Norfolk, Virginia. Charles Kine, Racine, Wisconsin. June Freda, Brooklyn, New York. And Marie Tellerico, Long Branch, New Jersey. Stay tuned to Sky King for further names of tennis racket winners. Terry and the Pirates is dramatized for radio by Albert Barker, who says, Pat and Elaida will find that this man who never sleeps isn't going to be fooled very much. He has a few slick tricks up his own sleeve. And this disappearance of Ginger Lee is one of them, which all adds up to a fast-moving Terry tale tomorrow. Same time, same station. This is ABC, the American Broadcasting Company.
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17: Just 75 miles from Euclidea, one of the rocket planes of the Euclidean scientists is down in the water. This should not prove very serious under ordinary conditions, but something went wrong with the plane. The instruments have failed. And now, even the gas-filled bulkheads, which were designed to keep the strange craft afloat, have proven worthless. Captain Bradford, Jerry Hall, Keops, and Thales are helpless in the water, as their craft is slowly sinking. On board a Euclidean submarine racing to their aid on the surface of the water are Joan Gregory and the Euclidean girl commander. They are within a few miles of Jerry, the captain, and the two Euclideans who were with them, but it seems as if even this short distance may be too great. The captain and Jerry have a mighty serious problem on their hands.
18: I think this portion of the plane will float for a few minutes at least.
15: It better float. We're a long swim from anywhere.
18: The chances are that this section will stay where it is for some time, and there's no use pulling it underwater until we have to. Now, look, let's all let loose and float in the water where we can reach out and grab that thing if we need it.
15: Okay, Tex. I'm floating now.
18: Hello, over there on the other side. Cheops. Thales.
19: Yes, Captain Bradford. We are here.
18: Are you hanging onto the ship?
19: We are.
18: Better let go and give the wreck a chance to stay afloat as long as it will. We might need to climb up on it.
15: Yeah, but we might find a couple of hungry sharks around here.
19: I am sorry, Captain. It will be impossible for me to release my hold on the wreckage.
18: Why is that impossible?
19: I cannot swim.
18: What?
15: You can't swim.
19: I cannot swim.
20: And I am in the same predicament. I cannot swim.
18: Oh, gee, this is swell, Jerry.
15: Yeah, just dandy. Here we are floating around in the Pacific Ocean with a sinking ship and two fellows who can't swim.
18: And we're all right as long as this wreck stays above water, but those air tanks were all cracked up when we hit them. Seams will be opening up any minute.
15: And when that happens, you and I'll have to try to swim and keep those two above water at the same time.
18: Right, that's about the size of it, Jerry. But you just take care of yourself. I can handle them. They don't lose their heads.
15: Oh, no, you don't. I can swim as long as you can. We'll take one of those fellows and we'll keep them afloat if we have to put them to sleep.
18: Right. You men work your way around to our side of this thing.
19: Very well, Captain.
20: Please, my son.
19: Yes. Coming.
15: How soon do you think that submarine can get to us, Tex?
18: No way of telling, Jerry. I don't know what speed it's making or exactly how far we are from the position of Euclidea.
15: Just to make it real nice, the submarine skipper isn't exactly sure where to look for us.
19: This is rather an unusual situation, is it not, Captain Bradford?
18: Well, you might call it that.
15: It's a situation that wouldn't happen to us if those Euclidean rocket ships were as flame perfect as you claimed they were.
19: That is true.
20: You are in a position of advantage now, Hall. You may think your remarks well advised, but let me warn you that once we are back in Euclidea, steps will be taken to curb your tongue.
18: Now, before you worry about taking any steps to do anything to us, you'd better give a little thought to saving yourselves. This boat won't float for more than a few minutes more. And when it goes down, we'll swim. Swim and float and tread water. And then swim and float some more. Possibly for hours until that rescue submarine locates us and picks us up.
19: I have told you. I've told you twice that I do not swim.
15: Then you don't give any orders. Tex and I can swim and hold you two above water for a little while. If you do as you're told.
20: We will know how to obey orders.
18: I suppose you practice it right now. Might save a lot of trouble when the time comes.
20: What is to be done?
18: Drop your grip on the side of this boat and turn over on your backs.
19: Turn on our backs in the water?
15: Sure. Turn over on your backs. Here, Thales. Give me your hand. Now, don't try to push me through the bottom of the ocean. Just put your hand on my arm.
20: In this manner?
15: Yeah. That'll do.
18: Now, you do the same, Cheops.
19: Very well.
18: Now, turn over on your back and try lying as flat as possible in the water. Oh, don't worry about your nose. I'll keep it above water.
19: Very well.
15: You do the same thing, Thales.
20: I do not feel any particular confidence in you, Hall.
15: And you know how I felt about you all the time. You'd better either get some confidence in me or learn to swim.
20: I will attempt to turn over on my back.
15: Come on. There you are. That wasn't so hard, was it?
20: This is a ridiculous position for a scientist.
18: Maybe, but if Jerry lets your head go into water, your position would be a lot more ridiculous.
19: I would suggest, Thales, that you remain silent and be thankful these men are human fish.
18: It's a good idea, Keops. Now, you're doing all right with your floating. Now, both of you know how it's done. Here, flop over right side up again and rest on this boat as long as you can.
15: How about it, Skipper? Will they do?
18: I think we can handle them, son. If they behave that well after the boat's gone down.
19: You have no fear of our behavior, have you?
15: We haven't any fear. But you'd better have if Tex and I get tired swimming around with you.
20: We'll do exactly as ordered.
18: That may save you a lot of trouble. Well, it looks like we've done all we can until the commander arrives with her submarine.
19: How do you estimate the distance separating us from our rescuer?
18: I don't. I couldn't even guess.
15: Well, at least we can't see anything of her submarine. And she said she'd be on the surface.
20: The submarine which the commander is using will project only 10 feet above the water under ordinary conditions.
18: 10 feet. plus a little if she's riding high and fast.
19: Yes. If the craft is making its best possible speed, it will stand less than 15 feet above water.
15: How far over the water can you see something only 15 feet high?
18: Most likely less than 5 miles, isn't it, Chaps?
19: Yes, precisely.
20: If the submarine is proceeding at top speed, it will not be visible to us until within 180 to 240 seconds run of our position.
15: Oh, boy, that's too blame close. If we can't see her any better at that, she can't see this thing half that far. She might run on past us and never know it.
19: Yes, that is indeed possible.
18: Let's break a piece out of the top of this ship and get up into the air now.
20: That is impossible, Captain. While the construction of this rocket plane has proven inadequate as a protection against a forced landing, you will find it much too strong to be torn apart with the hand.
18: I suppose so.
15: And of course, the blame thing turned upside down, so we can't get at the door.
19: That is another weakness we will remember and remedy when construction of more of these ships is done.
15: Better fix plenty of these things before you build any more of these. Hey, Tex, look over there.
18: Where, Jerry? Where?
15: Look where I'm pointing. Can't you see something on top of the water?
19: I can, plainly.
20: Yes, I should say that was a submarine running on the surface.
18: Get away from this boat, everybody, quick. She's sinking.
15: Oh, boy, sure is.
19: Do we turn over now?
18: You're doing fast. Grab Thales, Jerry. Let's swim out a few strokes. This thing's going to pull plenty when she goes down.
15: Right. Turn over, Thales. Now keep your mouth shut. Here we go.

0: You all right, Jerry?
1: Yep. I'm okay.
0: Able to get your breath, Kiosk?
2: I'm suffering no discomfort.
1: How are you doing, Bailey's?
3: I do not care for this position being pulled about by my head as a fish on a line. However, it will suffice.
1: It better. You'd feel like a fish without any water if I let go of you.
0: Jerry, that is a submarine. She isn't over half a mile away.
1: Oh, but it looks like she's running away from us.
0: I'm afraid she hasn't seen us yet.
1: Hey, Commander. Hey, the sub. Hey.
3: Please, exercise greater care, Hall. You nearly let my head sink when you thrashed around in that manner.
0: Oh, yeah, I've got it. Let me take both of them, Jerry. Here, you men put your hands on my shoulder. Easy now. Okay, son. Now rise up in the water as far as you can and wave your arms.
3: Okay.
1: It's no use, Tex. She doesn't see us.
0: Yes, she does, Jerry. She's putting a bow.
1: I can't see where that sub's getting any closer.
0: Well, you won't for a few minutes, probably. She was going at a terrific clip. It'll take her some time to swim around and get over here to us.
2: Are you sure that that's the Euclidean submarine?
0: No doubt of that. Nothing else on the water today could make that kind of speed.
3: If it is the Commander, she will reach us quickly.
2: Yes, that boat will describe a very small arc and lose headway rapidly.
1: It's doing that, all right. Golly, whiskers, Tex. Look at that thing come.
0: Quite a sight, Jerry. That girl has straightened it out and heading right for us.
3: It would be well to signal that she has not to run near us at too great a speed. I imagine that our position would not be too comfortable if the water was rough.
1: You might get part of the ocean in your nose, but we could roll that out of you later.
2: It will not be necessary. The Commander is far too clever to endanger a life she is attempting to save.
0: You're right again, Caps. Sub is going to come gliding up to us here without even musting the water.
1: How are we
0: going
1: to board that blame thing?
3: It will not be difficult, I think.
0: No, Jerry. Remember how the nose of those subs opened?
1: Yeah, I remember.
0: Well, look, Matthew, look. That boat's only 100 yards from us. The stern is slowly settling under. She drifts up.
2: I believe the Commander will submerge the stern, bring the prow of the submarine to our immediate position in an upward manner, and admit us through the bow airlock.
1: That's it. It's getting closer. Don't wiggle out, Bailey's. I'll try to keep the water out of your face.
3: I will not move.
0: Now only the nose of the sub sticking up out of the water. It's drifting quietly towards us. How that girl can handle that submarine.
1: She sure is good at it. Hey, in the sub there. You're close enough. Don't push us around with that thing.
0: Can you see which side the nose is hinged on, Jerry?
1: Yeah. Right the way it's drifting.
0: And be sure and stay out from under. You might get hurt when it opens.
1: I'll watch it.
0: All right, Kiefs. Turn over now and take hold of the edge of this hatchway.
2: Oh, I will do so.
1: You too, Thales. Get yourself a good tight hold there.
0: Can you find a handhold, Jerry?
1: Sure. I'm fine.
3: We are indeed safe.
4: Oh, Jerry, are you with...
1: Joan, what are you doing here?
0: Hello, Joan. We're all right.
4: Come aboard, quickly. You must be in need of...
1: We could sure use it.
4: You, Thales, will board this vessel first and report to the commander in the central control section.
3: Do you presume to issue orders to me?
4: Those are the orders of the commander.
3: Very well. I shall be pleased enough to be aboard.
1: Well, I'll give you a hand. Up you go. It'll be sort of pleased to catch you off my hands, too.
0: Can you make it?
3: I'm nearly within the submarine.
0: All right, your next, Kiops. Right, Joan?
4: That is correct, Captain.
1: Hurry up, Kiops. I'm getting tired of this water.
2: I am making all possible speed.
0: Is Mrs. Gregor on board the sub with you, Joan?
4: No, Captain Bradford. Mother was resting when we left Euclidea. She does not know of the danger you and Jerry have been in.
0: That's good. All right, Jerry, in you go.
1: Oh, you first, Tex.
0: Orders, Jerry.
1: All right, Skipper. In I go, then. Nothing but my feelings. I've been holding up that guy Thales for a long time.
4: Now, Captain, the way is clear for you.
0: I'll be right away, Joan. Right in.
4: Will you please follow the others to the central section? The commander has some hot liquid ready for you. I will remain here to close the port.
0: I'll help you, Joan.
4: No, off you go, Captain. It's orders, sir.
0: Aye, aye, Skipper.
4: Now, I will close the port, and we will return to Euclidea at once.
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0: Once again, the Damon Runyon Theater brings you another story by the master storyteller, Damon Runyon. And this one, The Touching for a Pal. And to tell it to you, here is Broadway.
1: Thanks. It is just the other night that I am sitting in Mindy's when who comes in but Little Joey. Little Joey is all by himself, which is more than somewhat strange. The reason for the strangeness is because he is pals with Blind Benny. I asked Little Joey why he is not with Blind Benny, and he tells me a story that at first I do not believe. But it turns out later that Joey is telling nothing but the truth, and I will tell you the story in a minute.

0: Like I say, I am sitting one night in Mindy's when I look up and see little Joey standing by my table. Now, maybe I better fill you in on the background so you will see just what this story means to little Joey and Blind Benny. Blind Benny is blind, and little Joey is his pal. They go every place together. In fact, there is never a time when anybody sees Benny that little Joey is not leading him around, telling him things, explaining this and that to Benny. And this is for 15 years. Then suddenly, they are not seen around together anymore. And this occasions more than a little wonder. And the story why, as Joey tells me the other night in Mindy's, is as follows.
1: Sure, Broadway. Lots of people wondered why me and Benny split. But there ain't nobody knows why. There ain't nobody but Benny and me knows what happened one night on the Staten Island ferry.
0: On the ferry? What do you mean, Joey?
1: Well, it didn't start that night exactly, Broadway. No, it started one night when Benny and me were standing on the corner of Broadway and 52nd. I am just about ready to lead Benny across the street when Eddie Jacobs, the ticket agent, comes up to us.
2: Hiya, Joey. Hello there, Benny.
3: Who's that? Eddie?
2: Yeah, Benny. It's Eddie Jacobs.
3: Oh, hi, Eddie.
2: Tip top. Say, what are you two guys doing tonight?
1: Oh, just moseying around. Why?
2: Tell you what. I got a couple of ducats to a new play that just opened. Thought maybe you two would like to go.
3: Hey, that's swell. Ain't it, Joey?
2: Sure. Matter of fact, we were thinking of a movie.
3: Yeah, but a play's better. Where is the play, Eddie?
2: At the Majestic. I don't know how it is, but the fact remains that even I couldn't get rid of all the ducats.
1: It must be pretty bad.
2: Maybe. What do you say? You want the ducats?
3: Oh, sure. We'll go, won't we, Joey?
1: Well, Benny, I'd rather see a good movie than a bad play.
3: Oh, come on, Joey, let's go.
1: Well, okay. Give us the tickets, Eddie.
2: Sure. Have a good time.
3: Eddie's a nice guy, huh? How far down front are the seats, Joey?
1: Third row, right in the middle.
3: Oh, swell. I can hear good down there. You can tell me what's going on the stage.
1: Sure. Okay. For you, I'll do it.
3: You're a real pal, Joey.
1: Anything for you, Benny. Anything. Okay, we just got time to hit the theater before the curtain goes up.
3: Okay, let's go.
1: Hey, wait till the light changes, Benny.
3: Oh.
1: It's red now. Okay, there we go. Easy now. Watch your curve. So.
3: Yeah, I got it.
1: Broadway's pretty. Signs are all lit up.
3: Big one on the Winter Garden?
1: Like a lot of diamonds in the sky. Here's a doll. Looks like $1 million. Hey, careful of the curb now, Benny. That's a boy. So, Broadway, me and Benny went to the play. If I had $1 million, I'd give it if we hadn't met Eddie Jacobs that night.
0: Why? I do not understand. He gives you tickets for a play. Benny wants to go.
1: The play is what done it. See, it was a very bad play. And Benny and me are talking about it so loud that the actors hear us and we get the bums rush out of the place.
0: You mean you and Benny are tossed out?
1: Practically on our ears. We're standing in the lobby outside wondering whether we should ask for our money back.
0: Money back? But those are free ducats you get from Benny.
1: Uh-huh. But it was such a bad evening, we figured we ought to get something out of it. Then, while we're standing there, she comes up.
0: She? Who is she?
1: Miss Mary Marble. Anyway, she comes up to us, and the first thing she says is...
4: Oh, gentlemen, just a minute. I want to talk to you.
3: Huh? Hey, Joey, who is this?
1: Never seen her before. Excuse us, miss, but we don't know
4: you. I know you don't, but I heard your remarks in the theater about the play.
3: And you wish to take exception to them?
1: Look, miss, we got a right to give honest criticism. That is a terrible play.
3: Oh, sure it is. And it was terrible acting. Hey, let's go, Joey.
4: No, wait. You didn't give me a chance to explain.
3: There was something to explain. Not about that play.
1: Now, let's go,
4: Benny. Oh, please. Don't be angry at me.
3: Oh, we're not. But we will be. We've been tossed out of the show, and we...
4: Yes, and I left, because I agreed with you.
3: Huh? You agreed?
4: I agreed with every single word you said about it, and I think it's a sin and a shame that you should have been treated the way you were.
1: Hey, you mean that?
4: I certainly do.
1: Hey, Benny, you hear that?
3: Yeah. Miss, we apologize.
1: Miss, you are a very smart doll.
3: You sure are.
4: Thank you.
1: Look, my name is Joey. They call me Little Joey. This is my friend, Blind Benny.
4: Blind?
3: It's all right, miss. Don't let it worry you. As a matter of fact, tonight I was glad I couldn't see the actors. The play would have been twice as bad.
1: And that is strictly true, miss.
4: Well, my name is Mary. Mary Marble.
3: Oh, we are pleased to make your acquaintance, Miss Marble.
1: Likewise.
4: Well, I'm sorry I burst in on the two of you like I did, but I just had to let off steam.
3: Sure, sure. Hey, me and Joey are going for a cup of coffee. Maybe you'd like to come along, huh?
4: Well,
1: sure, why not? Come along, Miss Marble.
4: Well, if you're sure I won't be intruding.
3: No, nobody intrudes on Joey and me. Right, Joey?
1: Not a chance. Okay, let's go, huh? There's a coffee place down the street.
4: Oh, thanks. I'd love it.
3: Yeah. So would we. So would we.
0: Well, Joey, so far this seems not too bad.
5: Yeah, I know. But I ain't finished yet. You know, it turns out that Miss Marble works in a shop that sells women's stuff.
0: So?
5: And this gives her time off in the afternoons. It seems also that she likes to spend her afternoons off with me and Benny.
0: Oh. Well, what happens then, Joey?
5: Well, one day the three of us are walking through Central Park. It was a walk me and Benny always liked to take, especially in the spring when the trees are blooming and the animals in the zoo are in the outside cages. You know how I always liked to tell Benny about the stuff he couldn't see. Well, this day we're walking through Central Park, like I said. We come to the cage where the bears are. Miss Marble stops short-like and says...
4: Oh, look! Cubs! Bear cubs!
1: Hey, they're pretty cute, ain't they?
3: Cubs? How many of them are they?
1: Two, Benny.
4: Oh, no, three! You missed one, Joey. See him? Behind the rock there.
1: Oh, sure, I missed one.
3: Tell me, what they look like?
1: Well, Benny, they're kind of brown, little...
4: Oh, they're wonderful, Benny. Like little animated balls of fur.
3: Yeah.
4: Look! The smallest one is trying to get into the water.
3: How's he doing it? What's he doing?
1: Well, it's kind of funny to watch him, Benny. He's,
4: Oh, he's awkward. His back legs can't keep up with his front. Look, he fell in the water, Benny. He slipped and fell in.
3: Hey, that must have been funny, huh? You see it, Joey?
1: Yeah, I saw it.
3: Go on, Mary. What else is happening?
1: I can tell you later, Benny. Come on, let's go to the other
4: cage. Oh, no, wait. The other two cubs are trying to get at the one in the water.
3: What happened, Mary? What happened?
4: Well, there are all three of them in now. One fell in right after the other.
3: You make it so as I can almost see him, Mary. Joey, ain't she swell?
1: Sure. Sure, she's swell.
4: Hey, Joey, what's the matter?
1: Matter? Nothing. Why?
4: Well, I just thought you looked kind of funny, that's all.
1: I'm okay. I'm all okay.
3: Sure he is. Joey's always okay. Huh, Joey?
1: Yeah.
4: Let's walk around some more, huh? Let's go to the seals. It's about their feeding time.
1: How about the monkey house? Benny, you always like me to tell you about the monkeys.
3: No, let's go see the seals. It's about their feeding time.
5: That's the way it went, Broadway. It ain't long before Mary's doing all the talking and I'm like a third wheel on a bicycle.
0: I see. Well, look, Joey, if you feel that way about it, why do you not tell this Miss Marble to take a bus far away?
5: I couldn't, Broadway.
0: Couldn't? Why not?
5: Well, it's this way. About a month after the Central Park thing, Benny and me are sitting in our place together. Remember we had a couple of rooms up on 61st?
0: Sure, I remember. Well, what happens then?
5: Well, it was just me and him, like it used to be. Miss Marble ain't there, but we got a date to meet her later. Benny is awful quiet. I don't feel like talking, so I'm awful quiet. Finally, Benny says...
3: Joey? Joey?
1: Yeah, Benny?
3: I want to ask you something. Something awful important.
1: Sure, go ahead.
3: It's about Mary.
1: Oh? What about her?
3: She's got a pretty voice, ain't she?
1: Yeah. Awful pretty. Why?
3: Well, I was kind of wondering about the rest of her.
1: So? What are you wondering about?
3: Well, maybe you could tell me about her, Joey. What she looks like. You know, this is the first time I miss my eyes. What's the matter, Joey?
1: Nothing. I was just trying to think how to start.
3: Start with a hair. Joey, what color is it?
1: Well, kind of honey color.
3: Yeah?
1: Like the honey they give you for the hot biscuits in them fried chicken places.
3: Yeah, I could see that. Go on.
1: And her eyes, well, it's kind of hard to tell about them, Benny.
3: Why?
1: They ain't always the same color. Sometimes they're kind of blue-like. Then at night, they're kind of like...
3: Oh, sure. Sure. You know, a long time ago when I was a kid, I remember seeing a girl like that. Joey?
1: What?
3: She's beautiful, ain't she? Joey?
1: Yeah, Benny, she is. She's beautiful.
3: I knew it, Joey. I knew she had to be.
2: So what if she is? There's 100 dozen dolls like her.
3: Huh? What do you mean, Joey? There ain't 100 dozen dolls like her. And you know there ain't.
2: Oh, all right, Benny. All right, there ain't.
3: Are you sure?
1: Oh, no, sure not. Why should I be sore?
3: I kind of thought you were. You know, sometimes I can see things other people can't.
1: Like what?
3: Things inside people, Joey.
1: Okay, there ain't nothing inside me but my stomach. I'm hungry. Let's go get something to eat, huh?
3: Okay, Joey, we'll go get something to eat.
0: Well, Joey tells me that much. Then he tells me the rest of the story, which is something that nobody would believe. Unless it happens to Joey and Benny, which it does. And which I will tell you about in a minute.

0: like I say, little Joey is telling me about him and Blind Benny. He gets to the part about him telling Benny what Miss Mary Marple looks like.
1: So you see, Broadway, I know what's happened. Benny's in love with Mary Marble.
0: In love? But he does not ever see her.
1: So? What difference does that make? I gave him a build-up about her, and he falls just like that.
0: Well, what happens next?
1: This is the part I don't like to tell.
0: Look, Joey, it seems to me that you are aching for an ear into which to put this story. Mine is a pretty good ear, and here's a lot of things. Things that stop right in the middle of my head without ever going out again.
1: Okay. I gotta tell somebody.
0: Well,
1: it was about a year ago. Yeah, just about a year. By this time, Benny is all gone about Mary Marble. There ain't nothing I can do about it. Leastways, that's what I thought. Then, one night, Benny and me are sitting in our place and I get an idea. Benny must have felt something was up because he turns his head toward me and he says...
2: Joey, you're awful quiet. Is there something the matter?
3: No, I was just thinking.
2: What about?
3: You know, it's been a long time since I saw my folks over in Staten Island. I thought maybe I ought to run over and peek in on them.
2: Oh, yeah, sure. Sure, good idea. You go ahead.
3: Well, what about you?
2: Oh, we're here. Mary's coming by later.
3: I forgot to tell you, Benny. She phoned before, said she couldn't make it.
2: Huh? Oh. Oh, gee, I was counting on her coming over. Maybe the three of us taking a walk or something.
3: Yeah. But tell you what, Benny. My folks always like to see you. Take a run over to the island with me.
2: Well, Mary might show up.
3: Maybe. We'll leave a note for her. Tell her we went to Staten Island and to wait here.
2: You don't figure on being gone long, huh?
3: Nah, just peek in, give the folks the nod. That's all. What do you say?
2: Yeah, sure. Come on, Joey, I'll go with you.

0: So, Broadway, we get to the ferry. I got this idea all cooked up in my noggin.
1: What idea? What are you getting at?
0: It kind of came to me all at once. Benny being blind and all, it looked easy.
1: What? Go ahead. What did you do?
0: Well, Benny and me got on the ferry. It was foggy. So foggy you couldn't see the deck if you was laying on it. Benny must have felt it because he holds tight to my arm and says...
2: It's pretty bad, ain't it, Joey?
0: Yeah. Pretty bad.
2: I can feel a fog on my face. It's cold.
0: Oh, here. Put your coat collar up, Benny.
2: Yeah. Ain't many people on here, is there?
0: No. Come on, we'll walk to the back of the ferry.
2: Don't you want to sit down?
0: No, I don't want to sit down.
2: Okay, Joey. Let's go. We must be pretty far back.
0: Almost. Here.
2: Huh?
0: You want a cigarette, Benny?
2: Yeah. Light one up for me, will you?
0: Oh, sure. Better let go of my arm first. I got to reach in my pocket.
2: Sure.
0: Here, wait a minute. Here, open your mouth. I can hardly see you. There.
2: Thanks.
0: Hold it. I'll give you a light.
2: What was that? You dropped something?
0: Yeah, my lighter. Stay where you are. I got to find it.
2: Hey, sure, Joey.
0: I can't find it.
2: You're getting farther away from me, Joey.
0: It's all right. You can find me by listening to my voice. Oh, okay. I got the lighter. Now, walk this way, Benny. To my voice.
2: Yeah, stay right where you are. Being in the dark ain't nothing to me. I'll find you. Joey?
0: Keep coming, Benny. Keep coming.
2: Hold out your hand, Joey.
0: You're almost here. Just a couple more steps.
3: Benny.
2: It's all right, Joey. It's all right.
0: No! No, Benny! Keep swimming, Benny! Hey! I'm coming after you, Benny. I'm coming after you. Somebody stop the boat. Stop the boat. Stop the boat. Benny, I'm coming in after you.

0: So you go in after him, huh, Joey?
1: Yeah. I did, Broadway. I got to him all right.
0: Yeah, you get to him. Then what happens?
1: We get back to our place. I got Benny wrapped in some warm blankets. And I'm just sitting there. Watch him. I don't know what he's thinking. I don't know until he says...
2: You should have jumped in like that, Joey. You might have been drowned.
1: I... Forget it.
2: You saved my life.
1: I didn't save your life. I wanted to kill you. You hear? I wanted to kill you. I knew you couldn't swim. How do you like that, huh?
2: Sure. I knew that, Joey.
1: Oh, you're crazy. You didn't know a thing. You walked off the back of that boat like a dumb sheep.
2: Yeah, I walked off. Right over the place where the chain should have been. The chain that keeps dumb people from walking off. You hear me, Joey? I heard you take that chain off. Nobody else could have heard it, but I can hear things nobody else can hear. I can see things, too, Joey.
1: You're crazy. You didn't know nothing. You didn't know nothing at all.
2: Joey, I've been blind for a long time, ever since I was a punk kid about 15.
1: What's that got to do with it?
2: I learned how to take care of myself, Joey. You think I'd have walked like that on a boat? You think I'd have took the chance? That's one thing a blind man learns, Joey, when he ain't sure of himself. He stands still and waits till he is.
1: What you going to do it for then, huh? What you going to do it for then?
2: Because you wanted it that way?
1: What do you mean?
2: I told you. I can see a lot of things nobody else can see. Like Mary.
1: What's she got to do with it?
2: You kind of love her, don't you? Don't you, Joey?
1: No.
2: I knew it the night you was telling me how beautiful she is. Yeah, I could tell it, Joey. Just as soon as you started to talk, I could feel it in the room. Your voice kind of shook.
1: I didn't want to do it. I didn't want to do what I did tonight. I must have been crazy,
2: Ben. Oh, you got eyes. That's your only trouble.
1: Huh?
2: Look. Mary don't want a blind man, Joey.
1: Oh, she does.
2: You take her, Joey. I'll go away.
1: Sure. After I pull you out of the harbor, you're just going to bow out like that. No.
2: What are we going to do, Joey? What are we
3: going to... Benny!
1: Mary!
3: Oh, Benny.
2: Take it easy, Mary. I ain't hurt. I'm all right.
3: Oh, you could have been drowned.
1: How'd you find out?
3: Well, I came here and found your note. I thought I'd go down to the ferry and meet you coming back, and then... And I heard... People were talking.
2: It's okay.
3: And you, Joey, where were you?
1: Mary, wait, I...
3: Why didn't you watch him, Joey? You let him get away, and he was almost drowned.
2: Mary, Joey jumped in after me.
3: Oh, Joey, I'm sorry. They didn't tell me that.
1: Sit down, Mary.
3: Well, look, maybe I've got something to say now, too.
2: You have, Mary?
3: Yes, I have. Benny, Joey, I... Oh, how can I say it?
1: What are you trying to say?
3: That I love Benny.
2: Me?
3: Oh, you never say anything to me because you think you have no right.
2: Maybe I am.
3: Look, do you love me, Benny? Well?
1: I'm going to answer that for him, Mary. He does.
2: Joey,
1: he don't do nothing but talk about you, Mary. Night and day when you ain't with him, he does nothing but yap, yap, yap. Mary this, Mary that, and... Well, that's it.
3: Benny, I hope you love me.
1: I gotta go.
3: What?
1: Sure, I was on my way over to the Staten Island to see my folks when it happened. I guess maybe it'd be a good idea if I went over now.
3: But it's late. Too late.
1: Yeah, you ain't got any idea how late it really is. Oh, so long. See you later.
3: Joey, the three of us. We can keep right on, can't we?
1: Oh, sure. Just like it always was.
2: That's right, Joey. Just like it always was. So long.
1: So long, pal.

Well, that is the story that little Joey tells me the other night in Minden. And it is quite a story, which I know is true, because I know that Blind Benny is now married and living farther uptown. But that is not quite the end of the story. I do not get the end of it from little Joey himself, but rather from another citizen who is none other than Eddie Jacobs, who is the character who gives the ducats to little Joey and Blind Benny and starts the whole thing. And stick around, I will tell you the end in a minute.

0: As I am saying, the end of the story comes not from little Joey, but from Eddie Jacobs. When Joey finishes the story, he looks at me and says as follows.
1: I am quite a heel, Hub Broadway.
0: I do not see it that way, Joey. As it seems to me, you are not a heel.

0: Joey finishes the story. He looks at me and says as follows.
1: I am quite a heel, huh, Broadway?
0: I do not see it that way, Joey. As it seems to me, you are not a heel. You pull Benny out of the water. Also, you give up this Miss Mary Marvel so that Benny gets her. What makes you a heel?
1: The fact that I did what I did.
0: Well, that is not a matter for me to decide one way or the other. It is all ended well. And as they say in the books, what ends that way is not a crying matter. Period.
1: It makes me feel better about it, Broadway.
0: Uh-huh. And you are still carrying the torch for this Mary Marvel doll, huh?
1: I guess so. A guy like me don't have much choice when it comes to dolls. I fell hard. Well, it is late. I must be getting back to the Staten Island. I am in business there with my brother, making caps.
0: Hey, that is a good business.
1: Uh-huh. Drop around and see me if you ever get over that way, Broadway.
0: Sure. If it so happens I need a cap, I will know where to go.
1: Yeah. Well, see you around, Broadway.
0: See you around.
1: Say hello to the boys for me.
0: Sure.
2: Hiya, Broadway.
0: Oh, Eddie. How's the ticket business?
2: Fine. Mind if I pull up a sandwich and sit down?
0: Help yourself.
2: I saw you talking to little Joey. I would have come over sooner, but I didn't want to be seen talking to such a heel.
0: Huh? A heel? Just how do you figure that, Eddie? You know something, Eddie?
2: All I know is the dirty trick he plays on Blind Benny.
0: Dirty trick? You mean little Joey tells you something?
2: Tells me something? You kidding? You don't have to. Why, do you know what he did to Blind Benny?
0: What does he do?
2: He palms off the ugliest dame in the world on a guy who was his best pal.
0: Ugliest dame? You mean this Miss Mary Marble?
2: Yeah. But I guess Blind Benny does not care. I always say, what you don't know does not hurt you.
0: Yeah. I guess you are right, Eddie. What you don't know don't hurt you. Or anybody else.

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The Damon Runyon Theater.

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2: Once upon a time there was an engineer.
3: Choo-choo Charlie was his name, we hear.
2: He had an engine and he sure had fun. He used good and plenty candy to make it.

0: Is that proper farmhouse cheddar?
1: No, I don't think so.
0: What about that?
1: No. It's quite nice, though.
0: Is it? Do you think I might try a piece? I'll have 2 ounces, please.
2: Jacob's, the cream of cream crackers.
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0: Have Gun, Will Travel. Starring Mr. John Daner as Paladin. San Francisco, 1875. The Carlton Hotel, headquarters of a man called Paladin.
1: Oh, Mr. Paladin.
2: Yes?
1: About that imported silk shawl you ordered as a gift for a lady?
2: Oh, yes. Very pretty.
1: But you didn't say about the color. Is it for a blonde or a brunette?
2: Why, I'm not sure yet. Perhaps you'd better leave one of each. Just tell the clerk at the desk to charge them to my bill.
1: Of course. Thank you, Mr. Paladin.
2: Ah, there you are, hey boy.
3: Oh, yes, Mr. Paladin. I have two messages for you. One from San Francisco City Jail. Mr. Holgate say he get your card and want you to come see him.
2: Oh, yes. He's the murderer who's afraid he'll be lynched when they take him back to stand trial in some little town in Wyoming.
3: Oh, and he say you better hurry. Sheriff come here and take him away on 9 o'clock train tonight.
2: And the other message?
3: Ah, pretty lady wait for you.
2: Huh?
3: Over there.
2: Oh, it's too bad.
3: What I tell her, Mr. Paladin?
2: Give her my sincere regrets, hey boy. Tell her later. I have a train to catch.
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3: You just made it, mister. Hey, give you a hand with that bag.
2: No, thanks. I can manage.
3: You carry it like it was eggs. Most room up in the front.
2: Say, what's going on in there?
3: Well, I don't know. It's that murderer. He's loose. Look out.
2: Oh, I beg your pardon.
4: Get out of the way.
2: You seem to have gotten tangled up in an iron clothesline.
4: Get out of my way, you crazy fool.
5: Yes. Stop, Holgate. Stop right there. I'll blow you in half with this shotgun.
4: Oh, you clumsy fool.
6: Well, Sheriff, why didn't you just pull the trigger and end it right here? You might as well have.
7: You just get back to your seat real careful-like. Take them leg irons off to make you more comfortable. You pay me back by kicking me in the head. You just catch me trying to be decent to you again. All right, now sit down. Take your leg out. And to you, mister, thank you.
2: Glad to be of help to an officer of the law.
6: You're only helping a man get lynched, that's all.
7: Shut up, Holgate.
2: If you don't mind, Sheriff, I'd like to talk to your prisoner.
7: Well, sure. That's it.
2: Thank you. Mr. Holgate, you got my card. I got your message.
6: You're a paladin? I figured you'd be on my side.
7: Who'd you say you was, mister?
2: The name is Paladin. And your name?
7: Sheriff Swing.
6: Oh, what is this, a cozy chat? Listen, Paladin, I hired your gun to turn me loose.
7: You're hired to turn him loose?
2: Mr. Holgate has his facts slightly confused. Would you mind pointing that some other way, please, Sheriff? Thank you. Now, Mr. Holgate, what makes you think you'll be lynched?
6: Easy. The town's named Bender, after Max Bender. It was his son caught my bullet.
2: How did you come to shoot him?
6: Oh, just an argument in a saloon. A few drinks. You know how it is.
2: You got a gun?
6: Well, he had one.
7: Oh, sure. It was home, on his dresser.
6: Well, how'd I know that? I didn't notice.
2: I see. Well, Mr. Holgate, Tell you what I'll do. For $200, I'll see that you're delivered alive to stand trial.
6: You call that a bargain?
2: Man has a chance with a fair trial, but there's no debating a lynching bee.
6: All right. You'll get the money when I step into the courtroom.
2: Just to be sure, I'll choose somebody to hold the fee. When's the trial, Sheriff?
7: Circuit judge will do it at the end of the week. We'll beat him there by, day, maybe.
2: And what are the chances of my employer here being lynched?
7: I reckon somebody's going to try.
2: Will you stop it?
7: Well, that'd be a hard decision to make.
2: But I can assume we're on the same side. Aren't we, Sheriff?
7: I reckon.
2: That puts two of us on the side of the right.
7: Well, don't crow, mister. Them ain't good odds with the whole town on the other side.

0: I never did like this clown.
1: Don't worry, you won't be here long.
2: At least there's not a mob to meet us.
1: Nope. Just the Benders over there.
2: Who are they?
1: Max Bender, his daughter Amy. The town is named after the old man.
3: Howdy, Max. Miss Amy.
4: Hello, Sheriff.
3: How'd you know we'd come in on this train?
4: We waited on every train. I wanted to see the man who killed my son.
3: He's going to have a trial, Max.
4: Yeah.
5: My brother didn't have a trial.
3: No, Amy.
5: Or a smart lawyer who might trick him to freedom or get him off with a prison sentence.
2: But the man who killed him will have a trial.
5: Who are you?
2: Paladin's my name. Mr. Holgate hired me to see that he isn't lynched.
5: So the gunfighters are all for law and order now, if the pay is right.
2: No, Miss Bender, you don't buy law and order. You fight for it.
4: Yes. Once you have it, you don't throw it away.
2: Your father knows how hard law is to come by.
5: There will be no trial. Your neighbors will come for him, Sheriff. I know you'll do what's right.
2: I think he will, Miss. And so will you.
6: 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The World Tonight brings you lively interviews with people in the news. When big things are happening in London, Paris, Moscow, Tokyo, or Rome, they're all within speaking distance on The World Tonight. 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Always interesting, always illuminating, Eric Severide's perceptive news analysis makes an exciting companion piece to The World Tonight. 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

0: Oh, you can relax, Holgate. You're safe in there. Temporarily, anyways.
1: Yeah, but they'll be swarming around soon enough. You remember you got a job, Paladin.
2: To keep you from getting lynched, I'll remember.
3: Greetings, gentlemen. Just passing by and saw the light. Figured you were back.
1: Howdy, Mr. Coombs.
3: Holgate.
0: You didn't waste no time, Coombs.
3: My client and I must start preparing our defense. Oh, who are you?
1: He's all right. I've hired his gun. Name's Paladin.
3: Oh? Well, now, if we can have some privacy.
0: Oh, sure. Prisoner's got a right to have counsel with his lawyer. Just rap on the bars when you're through.
2: Oh, sir. We still have some business details to arrange, Holgate. You tell your lawyer to turn the fee over to the person I name.
1: I'll tell him.
2: Sheriff, you mind if I bed down on one of these cots in your office?
0: Oh, it's all right. Then I'll be using the other.
2: I thought it was settled. We're on the same side.
0: I'd just like to be sure.
2: Any place I can lock this up?
0: Roll top desk. He's got a key.
2: Good, it'll do.
0: Hey, what's in that bag, anyways?
2: Just some of the tools of my trade.
0: What kind of tools is that?
2: The kind that might help quiet a lynch mob.
0: We give them Holgate. That'll quiet them.
2: I thought we were on the same side.
0: We are.
2: I'd just like to be sure.

0: Which one is the Bender store, Mr. Coombs?
1: That one, up there.
0: Yeah, there's a noose hanging out in front.
1: Yes, that's Amy's doing.
0: She's stirring the pot until it boils over?
1: I never suspected she had such a mean streak in her. She was always such a nice, quiet girl.
0: I guess it's frustrating for a woman. She can't strap on a gun and settle an affair like this with her own hands.
1: Oh, I hope this won't take too long. I have more important things to do.
0: Like figuring a way to save your client?
1: Something like that, yes. Mm. Shall we go in?
2: Bring him up, I think. Down with Coombs.
3: Well, what do you want here?
0: I want you to hold some money for me, Mr. Coombs.
1: Here it is. $200.
0: You're not to give it to me until Holgate steps into the courtroom for trial. If he dies before then, return it to Coombs.
3: You think I'll hold your blood money?
0: Blood money for keeping a man alive?
4: I'll hold that for you.
3: Dad!
4: Give it to me.
0: Thank you, Mr. Bender. Give him the money, Mr. Coombs.
1: Very well. There you are, Max.
3: Dad, if you won't help us, at least stay out of it.
4: How can I do that, Amy? I live in this town, too. Good day, Mr. Paladin.
0: Good day, sir. Amy, your father is a very wise man.
1: Excuse me. I guess you don't need me anymore. I'll be in my office, Paladin. Miss Amy?
3: Look, Mr. Paladin, I just want Holgate to pay for my brother's murder. I don't want anybody else to get hurt.
0: So far, no argument.
3: Now, Sheriff Swink's not going to shoot at his friends, so no one will harm him.
0: Go on.
3: That leaves just you. But you're liable to kill somebody and be killed in turn, and there's no telling where it'll stop.
0: It would seem so.
3: You're doing it for money. What if I gave you more money to leave town now?
0: That's a definite offer, I take it?
3: Cash. I'll get it right
0: away. Now, wait. I'm afraid not. Switching sides is most unethical.
3: Unethical?
0: Did you ever see a lynching, Miss Bender?
3: No.
0: Your imagination would fall far short of the truth. No matter what he's done, Holgate won't be handed over to feed the animal instincts of the mob.
3: I told you, I don't want anybody hurt but him.
5: Amy.
3: Yes, Clint.
5: You need any help?
3: No.
0: The trouble with a lynching, Miss Bender, you can't have it ordered up all dainty, neat, like a yard of lace. It's something that cowards get whiskied up for and mumble over and wind up screaming in the gutters of a dark night.
3: Go on, get out of here. There's nothing you can do to stop it.
0: Isn't there?
5: Listen, mister, you take her advice, get out of town. A double blast from this shotgun ought to cut a man in half.
0: That man won't be any deader than a man with a .45 bullet between his eyes.
5: There's room enough out there in front, gunfighter, for another noose.
0: So there is. And earth enough to bury every man who comes to me with a rope.
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0: What's going on out there? I didn't hear them.
1: A gathering down in front of the Bender store. Getting steamed up. They'll be moving before long.
0: Yeah. Well, you fellas don't be napping.
1: We won't.
0: What you looking at me like that for? What are you thinking?
1: Just wondering what you're thinking. You're mighty cheerful for a man about to face a lynch mob.
0: Well, I got confidence in you and the sheriff. I figure you'll give him what for.
2: Harlan!
1: Coming! Well, see you in court.
0: You better, or you don't get paid.
1: What is it?
3: Oh, here, have a look.
1: What?
3: Funny thing. See them two riders just leaving Coombs' place, heading down the side street, trailing the third horse?
1: Yeah, they look like two cowboys.
3: Yeah, and Willie and McKeith, Holgate's friends. Now, what would they be doing at his lawyer's?
1: I got a better question to chew on. Who do they figure to ride that extra horse?
3: Yeah. Oh, I reckon that question's going to have to wait. They're getting about ready to move. There's another shotgun in the closet, Paladin.
1: No, thanks. Incidentally, Miss Bender says you won't use that shotgun against your friends out there.
3: Miss Bender's mistaken.
1: Sheriff, I'll buy you a drink after this is over.
3: Maybe.
4: Well, looks like everybody's here. I'd say we're all ready. What's the matter, Amy?
5: Nothing. Nothing's the matter. You'll bring him here.
4: Yeah, so you can put the rope around his neck. You just wait here, and we'll bring him to you.
5: Dad, what you doing with that gun?
4: Well, Max, you change your mind?
6: I'm going to the jail. Stand beside the sheriff and that fella Paladin against his mom.
4: Now, hold on, Max. You're getting turned around.
6: From the beginning, we had decency and law in this town. Now you're going to wipe it all out in one night.
4: We're doing this for your son.
6: No, don't use my boy as an excuse. Get out of my way.
4: You better stay here and take it easy, Max. Now give me that rifle.
5: Clint!
6: Never mind. The sheriff will give me another
4: rifle. I said stay here.
6: Get your hands off me.
5: Dad, don't. Clint, don't.
4: All right, now. Come on. Let's go. Let's do it.
5: Dad. Oh, Dad.
7: I'm all right. But, Amy, what have you done?
5: I'm sorry. I'm sorry. I didn't know it would be like this.
3: Well, here they are. And Paladin, you better get that shotgun.
1: I've got something better in the desk.
8: All right, get back. I'm warning you.
1: Now, wait a minute, Sheriff.
8: Hey, Paladin, what are you doing?
1: Opening the door.
8: No, wait.
1: All right. Hold it. No need breaking down doors when you can open them with dynamite. All right, now. Here. Who wants it? You, big fella.
8: No.
1: Well, if nobody wants it, here. Just putting out the fuse. It was a long, slow burning one.
3: That crowd is still running. I don't blame them.
1: Well, they won't collect again. Mob courage is a momentary thing. Once it's gone for good.
3: Well, the street's clean deserted of them. Except over there. Yeah, there's Clint. Let's go after him, Paladin.
1: Now you go ahead. I got a client who thinks he doesn't have to go to court.
3: I'll nail Clint. We can tie this thing up.
1: Go ahead. I'm going back and check Holgate.
9: Willie, what's happened? I can't hear nothing. The crowd's gone. Something's wrong. Well, we better go ahead anyway. Now, whip your horses and pull out the barn. That's fine. You did it.
1: You hold it right there, Holgate.
8: Paladin, don't shoot!
1: All right, out there. You stay where you are.
8: No, I got no gun, Paladin!
1: All right. Just stay put.
8: You killed Willie and McKeith.
10: You're good. Awful good.
1: That's why you hired me.
8: Yes, but there's no call you get mixed up in this. You just collect your money and forget about it.
1: I couldn't do that. I can't collect until you walk into the courtroom.
8: Listen, Paladin, I'll make it 1,000 if you'll just walk away.
1: You don't understand. You hired me to get you into that courtroom. And that's where you're going, to be tried for murder.
2: Mr. Paladin! Mr. Paladin!
1: Oh, hello, Amy. Mr. Bender.
11: Here's your money, Paladin. $200.
1: Thank you.
11: Now that Holgate's in court, there's a lot of people in this town that are grateful to you today. But it's not in their nature to come out and admit it.
2: Well, I'm admitting it.
1: And with such a long face.
2: I'm so ashamed. And confused. Why did you want me to hold your pay?
1: Because it's an honest face, too.
2: What? Oh, come back to Bender again, Mr. Paladin.
1: I'd be delighted. Goodbye.
11: Goodbye.
2: Goodbye.
11: Goodbye.
2: Goodbye.
11: Goodbye. Goodbye.

0: Oh, Mr. Paradin, welcome back to San Francisco. You have a good trip?
1: More excitement than money, hey boy. But it's good to be home.
0: I take you back.
1: No, no. I'll manage.
0: Oh, you have something valuable in it?
1: No. Just the tools of the trade.
0: Oh, big secret. Something to upset apple cart?
1: You might say so, yes. Oh, by the way, hey boy. That pretty young lady who is...
0: Oh, yeah, she's still here and looks plenty lonesome.
1: Oh. Now, let's see. Was she blonde or brunette?
0: Huh?
1: Oh, well, it doesn't matter. Beat on, hey boy. And forget the papers tonight.

Have Gun, Will Travel. Created by Herb Meadow and Sam Rolfe, is produced by Norman McDonald and stars John Daner as Paladin with Ben Wright as Hayboy. Tonight's story was written by Sam Rolfe and adapted for radio by John Dunkel. Featured in the cast were Jack Edwards, Jack Crucian, Virginia Christine, Olin Soleil, Roy Woods, and Vic Perrin. Hugh Douglas speaking.

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1: Thirty-one and a half, 32, 33, 35, 40, and 10 is 50, and 50 is a pound. 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

0: This is Nightline, the line that's open at the right place at the right moment, and this is Walter O'Keefe. Good evening, and here's our first Nightline call tonight from Hollywood. Groucho Marx and You Bet Your Life. Hey, George, you tell us, what is tonight's secret word?
1: Ladies and gentlemen, the secret word is people. P-E-O-P-L-E.
2: Really?
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3: In centuries past, this was the sound that used to get the news around. Yes, in centuries past, the people on one side of the hill beat the drum to share the news of the world with the people on the other side of the hill. And since the world in those days was a smaller, more easygoing world, this was enough to get the news around. Ours is a chaotic age with critical events flashing across the face of the earth. Fortunately for us, we can keep up with these events because we have at our fingertips the fastest means of communication ever devised. We have radio. And NBC Radio, with news on the hour, keeps you alerted to world events wherever they happen, as soon as they happen. From ages primitive to present, people have wanted to keep up with events. And in our day and age, this is the sound that really gets the news around. This is Leon Pearson inviting you to keep up with the news on the hour all day, every day, over most of these NBC stations.
1: And here he is, the one, the only...
4: Well, here I am again with a chance for each of our couples to win up to $10,000. And if any of them say the secret word, they'll win an extra $100.
1: Groucho, I
4: now, have... Now, who's first, George? You're supposed to wait until I say who's first.
1: Oh, am I?
4: You can be replaced, you know.
1: Mr. Stephen Perkins is waiting to
4: Stephen
1: talk.
4: Stephen Foster, isn't it?
1: No, Stephen Perkins is the gentleman's name.
4: Oh,
1: he's
4: this
1: waiting.
4: Is not the songwriter, huh?
1: No. Groucho, I have Mr. Stephen Perkins waiting to talk to you and his
4: you
1: partner...
4: You said that, George.
1: His partner is a special guest, Mrs. Catherine Godfrey. And I think I might mention here that Mrs. Godfrey is Arthur Godfrey's mother.
4: Well, shucks. Well, welcome to your next life. Say the secret word and you'll divide an extra $100. It's a common word, something you see every day. Well, what do you know? Arthur Godfrey's mother, huh?
5: People say, are you related to him? And I say, I'm his producer.
4: Oh. Well, you said the secret word, people, so you and your partner over here split $100. So now you're
5: wonderful.
4: Already $50 ahead. Okay. Back where you came from, huh? You're Stephen Perkins?
6: Yes, sir.
4: Where are you from, Mr. Perkins?
6: Marblehead.
4: No, I don't want a description of you. I just want to know... All I want to know is where you hailed from.
6: And then...
4: Where are you
6: I went
4: from?
6: To the Granite State.
4: Oh, the Granite
6: State. Marblehead.
4: Well, tell us something about Marblehead. What was your boyhood like there?
6: Didn't have one there.
4: What was it like in New Hampshire?
6: It was mighty cold. Mighty cold.
4: Mighty cold. Say, you're a regular fountain of information, aren't you? Steve, you said it was cold back there in New Hampshire. We don't have cold winters in California, you know. We just have colds. But I know what it's like back there in the winter because, you know, I was brought up in the East. How'd you like it as a boy, for instance, in the winter? How would you get to school?
6: Well, we used to have to walk to school. We used to plow through a lot of snow. Some mighty cold, cold weather.
4: Well, that's admirable. Those are the things that made America great. Nothing could stop the children of those days from achieving an education. Now, how far was the school from your home?
6: 3 blocks.
4: Boy, you were a real pioneer, weren't you, huh?
6: Mm-hmm.
4: 3 blocks. When I was in school, I had to go 10 blocks.
6: Heavens.
4: Yeah, well, these were cell blocks in a reform school. Catherine, where are you from?
5: New York City.
4: New York City, huh? And well, when were you born?
5: I was born in 1879 in Oswego, New York.
4: You swing on who in New York?
5: Oswego, New York.
4: Oh, I thought you said you had Oswego in New York. By the way, how does it feel to be the mother of a famous celebrity?
5: Oh,
4: what did you say his name was?
5: Arthur.
4: Oh, Godfrey, yeah. Catherine, you seem interested and alert in what's going on around you. How do you spend your time? Do you have any particular projects and interests?
5: I'm a composer, and I write music, and I brought you two marches I have for you later.
4: Oh, good.
5: And I play the organ, the piano, everything I can lay my hands on. I have a Hammond organ.
4: Well, could you play him? You could lay your hands on him.
5: And I am quite a cut-up. If you give me a piece of paper, I'll cut something out.
4: Piece of paper?
6: Check with you.
4: Well, I don't have
5: I don't want that. I want a piece of that white paper. That
4: this? Bill. This is cardboard. Could you do it
5: on
4: this?
5: Yes, I can do it with that. And do you know what
4: the thing is, if you cut that up, your name is on there, and I won't know who you are.
5: Cut up anyway. You know what the telephone number is of the Garden of Eden?
4: The telephone number of the Garden of Eden?
5: Yeah.
4: No, what is it?
5: 281 Apple.
4: That's mighty good.
5: I gave you a cigar instead of a pipe.
4: No, you gave me a pipe instead of a cigar. Why did you do that? Do you object to cigar smoking? That's rather good, isn't it, huh?
5: No glasses.
4: You see them?
5: I can cut your name out, but you have to have a typewriter paper to do it.
4: No, well, I don't. I haven't even got a typewriter.
5: Well,
4: now, Catherine, I want you to be honest. Do you think this really looks like me?
5: No.
4: You know what it looks like, don't you? It looks more like one of those tea bags that your son is always holding up. Well, you're a charming couple, and I've certainly enjoyed talking to both of you. And, Catherine, I think your son is a real big talent. And when you see him, you give him my regards on another network. You think he's going to be happy with your appearance here tonight?
5: He doesn't know it.
4: Well, he will if he sees it, won't he?
5: Well,
4: doesn't
5: he do? It's all over.
4: Yeah. But do you think he'll enjoy it?
5: Well, he must.
4: I mean, does he approve of you having a theatrical career?
5: It's fun.
4: Huh?
5: When I'm out. I do lots of club work. I sing and recite and read and everything else at clubs, women's clubs.
4: Yeah. Well, I mean, but does he approve?
5: Well, he'd rather I stayed home and knit, but I'm not going to.
4: You're the boss, though, aren't you?
5: I'm the boss for myself.
4: Well, you just keep throwing your weight around. You selected United States geography, and I'm going to ask you some questions. If you miss two in a row, you're out. If you get four in a row right, you win $1,000. Now, what state is famous for its bluegrass region?
5: Kentucky.
4: Kentucky.
2: You have one right.
4: Now, talk it over before you answer, because he might have a different answer.
5: We couldn't.
4: What state lies directly north of Louisiana? Now, talk it over.
5: Arkansas.
4: Arkansas is right, yeah.
2: You have two right. Two more right, and you'll have $1,000.
6: Good.
4: Now, what city is the Alamo?
6: That's in Texas.
4: What city?
5: San Antonio
4: is right.
2: You're almost there. Get the next one right, and $1,000 is yours.
4: Now, which of our state capitals is situated at the highest altitude?
6: I would say Denver.
5: Washington.
6: I'll just say Denver.
5: Denver? I want Denver.
4: Well, I'm glad you have different answers, because you're both wrong. It happens to be Santa Fe, New Mexico.
5: Oh?
6: That's
4: a fooler, isn't it, huh?
2: Well, now you have one wrong. If you get the next one wrong, the game is over.
4: Now, what state is known as the land of sky blue water?
6: Land of sky blue water. That's Minnesota.
4: Minnesota is right.
2: Well, you're back on the right track. You have one right now.
6: Good.
4: Now, what state lies directly east of Oregon?
6: That is...
5: East of Montana.
4: Well, what do you decide
5: east
4: on?
5: East of Montana, west.
6: You said east of Oregon, did you not?
4: East of Oregon.
6: It's Idaho.
5: Oh, I thought you said east of Montana. Excuse
4: well, do you agree
5: me.
4: With that, Captain?
5: Yes, Idaho.
4: Well, he's right. It was Idaho.
5: I thought you said east of
4: And you
5: of pretty near
4: talked him out of the money, eh?
2: Well, you have two right anyway.
4: In what state do you find Bunker Hill?
5: Massachusetts.
4: Massachusetts is right.
6: We agree on that.
4: You got three right.
2: The next one right, and you'll have your $1,000.
4: The Lake of the Woods projection is the northernmost point of the United States. In what state is it?
6: Minnesota, primarily. You agree to that?
5: Wait a minute. Minnesota.
4: No, they haven't given it. It's a good thing you got him here tonight, Catherine. Minnesota is right.
2: And you have four in a row, so you win $1,000.
6: Oh, that's good.
4: Now you've won $1,000. Now you can keep it and quit, or else you can come back later and try to double your money. You might even get a chance at $10,000. So go over there and sit down and think about it.
6: Well.
4: And thanks for being on the show.
1: In just a moment, our second couple will join Groucho to play You Bet Your Life.
7: Open a beer.
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0: Pabst Brewing Company, Milwaukee.
1: All right, George, carry on. Who's our next couple? Who's on deck?
2: Groucho, Miss Ziva Rodan and Mr. Murray Rose
1: are
2: standing.
1: On deck?
2: No, they're just standing by to talk to you.
1: Standing by what?
2: They're standing by the outside here. Would you please come in, folks, and meet Groucho Marx now?
1: Welcome to You Bet Your Life. Say the secret word and divide an extra $100. It's a common word, something you see every day. Murray Rose and Ziva Rodan, is that right? Well, you're an attractive young couple. And Ziva, I'll start with you. And what I'd like to do is wind up with you. Now, what kind of a name is Ziva?
3: Ziva is an Israeli name. It means sunshine.
1: It does, huh?
3: Yes.
1: Well, would you mind coming a little closer? I'd like to get sunburned before the evening. Are you from Israel?
3: Yes, I am. I was born in Haifa.
1: Yeah. You speak very good English. Did you learn it in Israel?
3: Well, basically, yes, but I went to school in St. Louis, Missouri.
1: St. Louis. Why did you go to St. Louis to school? Did you like the draft beer there with your lunch?
3: Well, I have an uncle who is a psychiatrist in St. Louis, and he invited me to visit with them for a couple of years, and I finished high school there. And then I went back to Israel and joined the army.
1: Joined the army? What did you do in the army? General housework? Or?
3: No, I... The first 2 months, I went through a basic training just like a regular soldier, and then I was placed under in the entertainment division.
1: You entertained the whole army?
3: Well, not quite the whole army at once, you know.
1: What did you do in the army? I mean, what did you do in the army?
3: Oh, I danced and I sang and I...
1: Is this while the war was on? You were singing and dancing?
3: Of course.
1: They have dancers in the army in Israel?
3: Well, it's something like the U.S., so, you know...
1: Apparently, the Gaza Strip isn't what I thought it was.
3: It isn't.
1: No wonder they've been fighting over it.
3: You know...
1: I'll get around to you in a moment, Ziva. And get started with this character here. You're Murray Rose, huh?
4: Right.
1: Now, where are you from?
4: From Australia, Groucho.
1: Whereabouts? Were you born under a kangaroo, or...?
4: I was born in Birmingham, England.
1: You just said you were from Australia.
4: Well, I was born in Birmingham, England, and I traveled to Australia when I was one, and I've been living there in Sydney ever since.
1: Well, what are you doing here?
4: I'm studying. I'm a student down at SC, Southern California.
1: Oh, I didn't know they had any students at USC. What are you studying there?
4: I'm taking a course in television and cinema from the point of view of acting and directing and producing.
1: What did you do in Australia? Is that the way you pronounce it, Australia?
4: Australia.
1: Yeah.
4: Well, I've been swimming since I was three.
1: You must have more barnacles on you than the Queen Mary. How old are you?
4: 19.
1: I thought you were around 30. You're not old enough for this girl.
3: Oh, yes, she is.
1: This kid talks for herself, huh? Have you achieved anything as a swimmer?
4: I've had... quite a good success. Yes.
1: Have you been on any big swimming meets?
4: I was in the recent Olympic Games in 1956 in Melbourne.
1: Really?
4: Uh-huh.
1: Well, you had some stiff competition, as I recall, in the Olympics. How did you make out?
4: I did quite reasonably. I won 3 gold medals.
1: This is... this is what is known as typical British understatement. Isn't that something of a record, 3 gold medals?
4: I believe so, yes. The last person to do it was Johnny Weissmuller in 1924.
1: Oh, and he wound up a tree. Now, Murray, do you have any particular secrets for winning gold medals? Any training rules that we'd be interested in that would help these people out front, for example?
4: Well, I restrict myself to no drinking, no smoking, no late nights, no dates...
1: How about diet? Do you eat anything special, like steaks and strawberry shortcake and things like that?
4: Well, to you, I probably have quite an unusual diet. I don't eat meat or fish or poultry, and instead I eat a lot of fresh fruits and vegetables. And at the same time, I stay away from most devitalized and unprocessed foods, such as white sugars and white flours.
1: Well, if you don't eat meat and fish, where do you get your proteins?
4: Well, from such foods as nuts and soybeans and yogurt, wheat germ.
1: Well, now, let me get this straight. You don't have any late hours, no smoking, no drinking, no girls,
4: you said it.
1: No steaks,
4: no.
1: And no sweets.
4: That's right.
1: Well, when you're out there swimming, have you ever thought of just drowning yourself? Well, you're a lovely couple, and if you don't get married tonight, you both ought to have your heads examined. Now, you selected world geography. I'm going to ask you some questions. If you miss two in a row, you're through. If you get four in a row right, you win $1,000. What is another name for the Republic of Ireland? It's one word.
3: Ire?
1: That'll do. Could be Aaron, too.
2: You now have one right.
1: I used to know a boy in Ireland. He was an Aaron boy. No, it's E-R-I-N. Cologne is the city on the Atlantic side of the Panama Canal. What is the city on the Pacific side?
3: It isn't
1: France, isn't it? Mm-hmm. Take a guess. Well, the bell is rung. Well, it's Balboa. Abyssinia is the former name of what country?
3: Persia?
1: No. Gee, you ought to know this. Ethiopia.
2: Well, that's
1: well, I'm
2: too
1: sorry.
2: Long in a row.
1: Sorry. I was hoping you were going to win some money.
3: Oh, me too.
1: All right, I'm going to give you one more question for $100, and please don't help because it's rather difficult. Are you ready? What color was the old gray mare? Pink, that's right. Sorry you didn't win more, but thanks anyway
3: Thank
1: for being with us,
3: much.
1: And I know you're going to have a very successful
3: Thank
1: future,
3: you
1: and
3: much.
1: You too.
4: Thanks, Groucho.
1: You'll get along swimmingly.
4: Before I go, I'd just like to say I'd like to donate my money to the community chest.
1: Oh.
4: Because I come under the rules of the Pacific Coast Conference and they don't allow me to accept money at the present.
1: Oh. Well, you're a fine young fellow and I'm sure you're going to be a great success. And thanks for being here.
0: We'll find out if our first couple will try for $10,000 in just a moment.
5: Hi, folks. This is Pat O'Brien, speaking to you about the many things crippled children need. Special care, muscle training, special schooling, to name just a few. But most of all, they need to belong. They need to be part of the everyday life about them, to play in the sunshine, to be accepted by other children. Have you ever listened to the slow shuffle of young feet heavy with braces that reach from shoes to hips? Or the measured tapping of the child who must walk with crutches when he plays? If you have, I'm sure you found yourself wishing that every child could walk or run freely. That is what crippled children wish, too. And you and I have a part to play in making some of their wishes come true. One of the ways to do this is by giving to Easter Seals so that more crippled children may have special care and treatment. Or you can contribute directly to crippled children in care of your local post office.
1: George, we're ready to see who wants to get a crack at all this fabulous money.
2: All right, here's Stephen Perkins and Mrs. Catherine Godfrey. Would you come back out here again, please?
1: Now, if you decide to try for the 10 and you fail, you wind up with a total of 500. Now, what are you going to do?
6: Well, I think I will let him do it, and I'll back up.
1: Well, congratulations on winning the 500. Now, take a seat over there. Now, Mr. Perkins, you're going to try for the big money, huh?
7: Yes, I'll go on.
1: Now, think of a number between 1 and 10.
7: Nine.
1: Well, give the wheel a turn.
7: Okay.

0: us.
1: Well, you chose nine and came up four, so this question is worth $1,000. You ready?
0: All ready.
1: The Emporia, Kansas Gazette became nationally famous through the efforts of its wise and gifted editor. For $1,000, who was this outstanding small-town newspaper man?

0: What have you got?
1: That was Mr. White.
0: That was William Allen White is right. Yes, he said. For a country boy from New Hampshire, you've done pretty well. Now you've got $1,000. What are you going to do with all that money?
1: Well, I don't mind hard work, but that's a difficult decision, and I think I'll let Mrs. Birkin decide.
0: Oh. Well, congratulations, and thanks for being with us. You bet your life.
2: 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And see Groucho every Thursday evening on NBC television. You Bet Your Life is heard by our armed forces around the world.

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The Saint, based on characters created by Leslie Charteris and known to millions from books, magazines, and motion pictures. 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The Saint.

0: thought the cab was empty.
1: It's perfectly all right, Miss Ames. Oh, please don't go.
0: I must. The police...
1: I'm now at the scene of the crime. They'll take care of things. I can see you're in a hurry.
0: Yes, I am.
1: All right, driver, step on it.
2: Yes, sir.
1: Comfortable, Miss Ames?
0: I don't know you, do I?
1: An oversight on my part that can be easily remedied. I'm Simon Templar.
0: Simon Templar?
1: Yes.
0: Oh, you're the saint, aren't you?
1: Sometimes I feel as though I had a neon sign on my forehead. I'll confess the fatal appellation.
0: Well, I think I'd better get out, Mr. Templar. You see,
1: saint is not synonymous with boogeyman, Miss Ames, and why not call me Simon? After all, we were both present at the unveiling of the corpse.
0: If you think you're being funny, Mr. Templar...
1: There's nothing funny about murder, particularly when as pretty a girl as you is involved.
0: But I'm not involved.
1: A question of semantics, Miss Ames. A man gets killed when you're within 5 feet of him and you turn tail and run. If that's not being involved, my dictionary lied to me.
0: Well, I suppose you're right. It was foolish of me to run, but when I heard those shots and saw him fall, I... How did you know who I was?
1: Such modesty is becoming, but hardly intelligent, Miss Ames. You're a star. Your show is opening in a week, and your pictures have been plastered all over town.
0: Oh, of course, I should have known.
1: Did you know the man who was shot?
0: Yes. Yes, I had an appointment with him. His name was Jim Barry.
1: Oh, the publisher?
0: Yes.
1: Oh, I know him, or rather knew him. He's been kind enough to publish some scribblings of mine, but what were you going to see him about? Anything special?
0: No, just a business talk.
1: A business talk with a publisher? Don't tell me the Barry Kilgore Company is going to publish the story of your life.
0: No, but Jim's firm was preparing an anthology of the modern theater, and he wanted to include the new play I'm going to be in.
1: Down, Danny. Now, down to the floor. Where? I said down.
0: What happened?
1: Somebody doesn't like us, Betty. The driver of that car threw some hot lead our way.
0: But who? It wasn't
1: I don't
0: Betty.
1: Know. I only saw the glint of a gun out of the corner of my eye. Hey, driver, are you a...
0: Simon... Is he dead?
1: Wait, I'll see. Now, how do you like that? We get shot at and he faints.
0: I don't blame him. I feel
1: it. Well, don't. You must be due at the theater for rehearsal about now, and the show must go on, though for the life of me, I've never been able to understand why.

0: Here's my dressing room, son. You go in and wait for me. I'd have you watch the rehearsal from the wings, but Larry Stevens, our stage manager, is superstitious about it.
1: Okay, Betty, but your sanctified watchdog will be panting on your threshold till you get back.
0: After what's happened, Simon, I'll be glad to know you're close by. See you later.
1: Yeah. Oh, well, might as well wait inside.
2: But really, Vera, I don't know what you mean.
3: I think you do, Helen. Just remember what I told you about Jim Barry, and you'll be... Simon Templar, what in the world are you doing here?
1: Hello. Now, that's what I call a quick switch. Vera Pangburn, lady novelist, gets stage struck. Or are you merely getting material for a novel about backstage?
3: Oh, no. No theater novels for me, Simon. Oh, let me introduce Helen Trask. Helen, this is Simon Templar.
4: How do you do, Mr. Templar?
1: As well as might be expected under the circumstances, Miss Trask. I'm not too accustomed to entering one lovely lady's dressing room and finding... two others are waiting.
3: Well, as a matter of fact, Helen and I were waiting for Jim Barry. We thought he was coming here with Betty.
1: Jim Barry? Oh, he's your publisher, isn't he, Vera?
3: Yes, and Helen's, too. Helen's his really latest discovery. She has a new novel coming out.
1: Well, I'm afraid you're going to be disappointed, ladies. Barry's been unexpectedly detained.
4: Oh, and I was so anxious to see you.
1: Oh, why not let me substitute? I'm very good at parlor tricks and small talk and...
5: Your name's Templar.
1: Yes, it has been for a number of years. I can remember way back when my parents...
5: What's the big idea of keeping Miss Ames away from rehearsal?
1: Oh, did I? Who are you? Oh, Stevens, the stage manager.
5: That's right, and I'm also the guy who doesn't like stage door Johns.
1: Now, there's something about the way you say...

0: Miss Ames away from rehearsal.
1: Oh, did I? Who are you? Oh, Stevens, the stage manager.
0: That's right, and I'm also the guy who doesn't like stage door Johns.
1: Now, there's something about the way you said that that hurts me deeply. Hey, what's that thing in the cuff of your trousers, Stevens?
0: In the cuff of my trousers?
1: Yeah, right here.
0: Now, look here, Templar, I don't know what this is all about.
1: Maybe
0: but...
1: you don't, but you should know a revolver cartridge when you see one.
0: A revolver cartridge? Is that what this is?
1: It is. Where's Betty Ames?
0: Why, in rehearsal, I had them start.
1: And I presume there's a shooting scene in this play?
0: Why, yes, toward the end of the first act, but I...
1: You'll like me even less after this, but I'm stopping that rehearsal.
0: You can't do that, Templar.
1: If I don't, you'll have a dead star on your hands.
0: Betty Ames, are you crazy?
1: I hope so. I hear them. Where's the closest stage entrance?
0: Over there, to your left. I hope you know what you're doing.
1: I'm afraid I do.
0: They're at the shooting scene now.
1: Stop it.
0: Don't shoot.
2: Simon. What is it, Simon? What's the matter?
1: Apparently nothing, but I'm a little amazed at finding you all right.
2: But why shouldn't I be, Simon?
1: Now, there you have me.
0: Quiet, quiet, everybody. Templar, I've had enough of this nonsense. You've held up the rehearsal by keeping Betty away, and now you've broken up the end of the first act. Either you get out of this theater, or I'll have you thrown out.
1: You know, Stevens, I must be super sensitive. Why else would I get the idea that you don't like me? No, don't answer. There's something I want to do first. Where's the gun your leading man fired just now, Betty?
2: It's over there on the floor, just a prop gun with blank cartridges.
1: Blank cartridges? So that's it. I've always wondered how people shot in plays had so many lives. You mind if I take a look?
3: What's all the commotion about?
0: Oh, hello, Mr. Kilgore. We've been having a little trouble with a fellow named Templar, but everything's under control.
3: Well, it better be. I've got quite an investment in the show, and the way it looks now, it'll flop before they get to the second act.
0: Now, there's nothing for you to get excited about, Mr. Kilgore. I assure you that...
1: Of course, that's all in the way one looks at it, Stevens. And I suggest that you look at this gun.
0: I see it, Templar. So what?
1: So this. Break it open.
2: Son... Those aren't blank cartridges. They're real.
4: Real?
0: But that's impossible.
1: Perhaps you'd better take a second look.
0: But why would anyone in this theater substitute real bullets for the blanks?
1: Now, that is a puzzling question, Stevens. Of course, it couldn't possibly be that someone was interested in killing Betty Ames. Now, could it?
2: Understand how you knew Simon.
1: Well, theatrical people may dress somewhat unconventionally, but I thought that Stevens with revolver cartridges in his trouser cuffs was going a bit overboard. Fortunately, your leading man is a sensitive soul. He jumped at least a foot when I shouted at him as he fired.
2: Oh, if you hadn't startled him.
1: Yeah, then I doubt that we'd be sitting here in your dressing room.
2: But why should anyone want to kill me?
1: Well, the usual motives are money, jealousy, and fear of discovery.
2: But I'm not rich. And there's no reason for anyone being jealous of me, and I don't know a thing about anyone.
1: Are you certain of that, Betty?
2: Of course I am.
1: You were pretty much in evidence when Jim Barry was killed.
2: But so were a dozen other people.
1: Yeah, but perhaps they didn't see what you saw.
2: I didn't see anything.
1: At the killing, perhaps. But what about, well, a familiar face in the crowd, for example?
2: Familiar face? Mm. No. Oh, wait a minute. Yes. Yes, I did see someone.
1: The eyes have it. You saw the killer. Who was it?
2: That's just it. I don't know.
1: Let me remind you that a familiar face belongs to someone you know or have seen before.
2: Yes, I know that, Simon, but I just caught a flash of the face, and I was thinking it looked familiar and was starting to identify it in my mind, and then the shots were fired and Jim Barry was killed, and then it was gone. Hmm.
1: I don't suppose you got a similar flash among the people in the theater tonight?
2: No. Might have been any one of them or none of them.
1: Hardly what I'd call an elucidating statement. Let's put this together. Barry was the publisher for Vera Pangburn and Helen Trask, and both of them were in the theater.
2: Mm-hmm.
1: Kilgore, who put up the money for the show, was Barry's partner in the publishing business, and he was in the theater. Stevens, the stage manager...
2: had that cartridge in his cuff.
1: Yes, he did, didn't he?
2: So where does that get us, Simon?
1: Exactly nowhere. Well, as my old grandmother used to say, if at first you don't succeed, try checking up on the corpse. Come on, Betty. Let's go to the morgue.

0: Did you get an advanced case of rigor mortis in here sometime this evening? A fellow by the name of Barry?
1: Barry?
0: Yeah.
1: You sure did. Gun killing. Neat job, too. You want to see him?
2: Oh, no.
0: I bow to the lady, Duncan. But you know, I have a theory that every murdered man dies with exactly $11.63 in his pocket.
1: You have?
0: Mm-hmm.
1: But how could that be, Mr. Templer?
0: Let's look at his personal effects and see. Hey, Duncan?
1: Personal effects?
0: Yeah.
1: Well, I ain't so sure I ought to. No, sir, can't. You know the rules.
0: Oh, of course. I'm sorry I mentioned it. No. But, Miss Ames was anxious to see if those opening night tickets to her new show, the ones in your name, that is, could possibly have been lost around here somewhere.
1: Oh. $11.63, you say?
0: Mm-hmm.
1: Well, that's an interesting theory, Mr. Templer. And we can't block the progress of science, can we?
0: No, indeed.
1: There you are. Take a look.
0: Wallet, jewelry, a couple of key rings.
1: There's a couple of $100 in the wallet. Smasher's off theory all to Tunkard, don't it?
0: Is that all there was on him?
1: Well, see for yourself. I told you that. Hey, look out.
0: Hey, grab the gun. He's going to paint you.
1: Oh. Yeah, you're okay, miss. Okay, I got you.
2: Thank you, thank you. I don't know what happened. Suddenly everything turned black.
0: All right, Betty, don't talk. I'll get you outside. Even an old ghoul like Duncan gets queasy in here sometimes.
1: No, I don't either. You sure you're okay, miss?
2: Yes, thank you. I'm all right now. Thanks very much, Mr. Duncan.
1: Well, you're welcome. And, them opening night tickets in my name, you lost?
3: Oh, you'll find them at the box office in your name, Mr. Duncan.
1: Well, I'm glad you folks dropped in.

0: place gives me the creeps, son.
1: Strangely enough, the morgue never was noted for being the most cheerful place in the world.
0: Do you think your scheme will work?
1: How optimistic can one man be? But it's quite a trial.
2: Looking for someone, Mr. Templer.
1: Hello there, Duncan. How are things?
2: Things? Oh, they're pretty dead around here. Pretty dead.
1: Same jolly old soul, aren't you?
2: Oh, I get my cakes, Mr. Templer.
1: How peachy for you. Feel jolly enough to do me a favor?
2: Maybe?
1: Yeah.

0: The first part of your scheme seemed to work all right, Simon.
1: Well, I did get hold of Barry's keys, and thanks to the fainting act you staged, and very realistic it was, too. But there was little else of interest there.
0: Then what goes on now?
1: Well, I might suggest that we halt right here in front of the office of Barry Kilgore and Company Publishers. Pick out a key that looks as though it fits the lock. And walk right in. There, you see what skill, perseverance, and some petty larceny can accomplish? Now, where's Jim Barry's office? Do you know?
0: Oh, yes. Right over there. Uh-huh. Kilgore's the one next to it. There's the light switch on the wall.
1: You'll never make an understudy to a sneak thief by talking about lights, Betty. My flashlight's enough.
0: But I still don't understand what you expect to find up here, Simon.
1: Neither do I, but I'm looking for motives. And what better place to find motives than in the dead man's private files? Mm-hmm. Let's start with this stuff on the desk.
0: Those are only galley proofs of a book, Simon.
1: Mm-hmm. So it would appear. What a fascinating title. My Heart's One Romance by Helen Trapp.
0: Oh, no. Talk about corn. No motive for murder there.
1: I wonder.
0: What do you mean?
1: This inter-office memo clipped to it. Listen to this. For Pete's sake, Jim, stop publishing this kind of tripe before it ruins us. It's initialed K. K for Kilgore.
0: What do you make of that, Simon?
1: I think Kilgore didn't like the book.
0: But if it's as bad as all that, why was Jim Barry publishing it?
1: Maybe you better take another look at Helen Trask.
0: Oh, you mean you think that Helen and Jim Barry were...
1: I prefer to keep an open and clean mind about these things, Betty. But we do know Kilgore didn't like it. And Kilgore stands to get plenty now that Barry's dead. He becomes sole owner of the business.
0: Simon, someone's coming to the outer office.
1: That's very inconsiderate of him.
0: But what if it's the police? Jim Barry's murderer.
1: Those suggestions are very inconsiderate of you.
0: What's he doing now, Simon?
1: Now, there are two people in the office.
0: Are they coming in here?
1: No, they've gone into Kilgore's office.
0: Oh.
1: They didn't turn on the light, so they must be familiar with the place. Remind me to complain to the owners of this building. They've made these walls so soundproof, I can't even recognize the voices, let alone hear...
0: Simon!
1: We could hear those all right, couldn't we? I'll be right back.
0: No, Simon, please!
2: Simon!
1: Oh, whoever it was got away.
0: Simon, are you all right? I'll get a doctor.
1: You better make it a carpenter instead, Betty.
0: Carpenter?
1: Yeah, the shot's missed, but I certainly smashed up that desk I ran into. Let's find the lights and see how much damage was done. Does it now?
0: Simon!
1: The damage was quite extensive to Mr. Kilgore. Our chief suspect has been crossed off the list by a bullet between his eyes.

0: Well, at least you got me home safe and sound, Simon.
1: Mm. After what's gone on today, I'm beginning to wonder how that happened. Does everything look to be in place?
0: Yes, of course.
1: Betty, it's a funny thing, but ever since my college prom days, I've had an abiding dislike for chaperones popping up unexpectedly. I'd better look around. Look, don't let these modern inventions frighten you, Betty. The telephone is quite on.
0: My nerves are... I'll answer.
1: Good.
0: Hello?
2: Betty, this is Vera Pangborn.
0: Oh, yes, Vera.
2: I want you to do me a favor, Betty. I think I know something about Jim Barry's death.
0: Just a minute, Vera. Simon, it's Vera Pangborn. She says she thinks she knows something about the Barry killing.
1: Well, don't be piggish about things. Split the receiver with me and let me listen to you.
0: Vera? What do you mean?
2: Well, I don't know just how to explain it, Betty, but... Get away from that window!
0: Vera! What is it?
2: No! No, no!
0: Vera! Vera! Are you still there? Simon, those were shots. What happened there?
1: This may come as a tremendous surprise, Betty. But it sounds like Vera Pangborn just became murder victim number 3.

0: must use brawn instead of brains. And effective if not meat. Come on, let's go in.
1: Simon, there she is.
0: Yeah.
1: On the floor.
0: She's luckier than Barry or Kilgore. Shot in the upper part of the arm. You'd better get some towels, Betty.
1: I'll be right back, Simon.
0: Good.
2: What happened? Simon. Man. On the fire escape, he shot at me.
0: I'd be indignant about it, too, Vera, but suppose we talk about it later.
1: You won't, Simon. You better let me at it.
0: Wait, I'll lift her out of the den. There. Now, if you'll make like Florence Nightingale, Betty, I'd like to look at the fire escape.
2: All right, Simon. Betty,
3: poor darling, time for talk later. Let's get you fixed up first. You just relax. Vera, we're here and everything's going to be all right.
2: Thanks, Betty.
0: The view from your fire escape is very disappointing, Vera. Only shattered glass out there. Did this homicidal friend of yours shoot through the window?
1: Yes. I was talking on the phone to Betty. I looked up and saw him. He had a handkerchief over his face and he shot twice.
3: There you are, Vera. And that'll hold you until we get a doctor.
0: By the way, Vera, not that I'm curious or anything, but what was it you were going to tell Betty over the phone about Jim Barry's murder?
1: I can't tell you, Simon.
0: Well, I'll admit I'm not as pretty as Betty or as feminine.
1: No, I won't say anything. He's already shot at me once. I won't say anything. He'll kill me.
3: Vera, take it easy. You don't have to tell us anything. Simon, we better call a doctor. She's in no condition to be bothered now.
0: Right now, neither am I. Suppose you take care of the medical details and then meet me at Helen's apartment.
3: Helen's?
0: Yeah.
3: Is that where you're going now?
0: No, I'm going to Larry Stevens' place. And if that sounds confusing to you, it's no wonder. I'm a little confused myself.
4: Yes?
0: Hello, Stevens. You mind if I step inside?
4: Templar, what in blazes are you doing here?
0: I guess you do mind. Oh, well, I have an invitation for you, Stevens, to come calling on Helen Trask with me.
4: Helen Trask?
0: Mm-hmm.
4: Why should I go to her place?
0: Oh, I thought it would be sweet if we all chewed over a few explanations together.
4: You'll get no explanations from me. Now get out, Templar.
0: Okay, Stevens, but if you don't mind, I would like to leave you something first.
4: Yes, what's that?
5: This!
0: You know something, Stevens? I think you're coming with me whether you want to or not.

0: All right, now that Betty is here, we have a quorum.
1: But I don't understand, Mr. Templer. Why are you all here at my apartment?
2: There's no sense asking him, Helen. He's completely crazy.
0: Stevens, I think you're prejudiced because your jaw still aches a little, hmm? Miss Trask, when I entered Betty's dressing room tonight, Vera was saying something to you about Jim Barry. What was it?
1: Why, she was merely warning me against him, said he had a weakness for young women writers.
0: Well, in your case, that's understandable. Would you say his weakness could account for a rather poor manuscript being accepted?
1: If you're insinuating anything, Mr. Temple...
3: Oh, Helen, of course not. You didn't listen to Vera, did you?
1: Naturally not. Mr. Barry always acted like a perfect gentleman.
2: What are you driving at anyway, Templer?
0: Well, I say I'm a perfectionist, Stevens. I don't like ragged details hanging over, and that snatch of conversation intrigued me. Something else intrigues me, too, that cartridge in the trouser cuff episode.
2: Hmm. You really are determined to play Sherlock Holmes, aren't you? Well, if it'll relieve your mind any, on my way to Betty's dressing room, I bumped into a prop table. Box of what I thought were blank cartridges spilled against me and onto the floor.
0: And you think that there might have been some loaded cartridges among the blanks and that one of them lodged in your cuff?
2: That's it exactly. A very simple explanation.
0: Yeah, it's almost too simple. Did you try to check this theory of yours?
2: Well, I tried to, but when I got back to the table, the box was gone.
0: Which, of course, makes it even simpler. Do you mind if I use your phone, Helen?
1: Oh? Why, no, not at all.
0: Thanks.
1: You calling the police, Simon?
0: No, Vera Pangborn.
1: Vera Pangborn?
0: Mm, that's right. Hello? Oh, yes, doctor. How's Miss Pangborn? Oh, that's fine. Give her a message, will you, please? Tell her Simon Templer called and she needn't worry about that killer any longer. That's right. Betty Ames has remembered who it was she saw at the scene of the murder, and that's all the evidence we need.

0: Simon, what is this all about?
1: Beautiful here in the park, isn't it?
0: You know very well that I haven't remembered the face I saw when Jim was killed.
1: A brilliant moon, soft starlight, a perfect night for romance, and she talks about killing.
0: Oh, please, Simon, please. What are we doing out here anyway?
1: To take a cue from you, just killing time. And I think we've killed enough. Let's get going.
0: Simon, for the last time, will you give me a direct answer? Where are we going?
1: Oh, didn't I tell you, Betty? Why, I'm merely taking you home.

0: Here's my door, Simon. I can find my way in alone.
1: Don't you think the least I can do is to search the apartment for you again?
0: That won't be necessary, thank you. Good night.
1: Well, at least allow me to turn the lights on for you.
0: There, you satisfied? Now you can see for yourself that there's...
1: Yes, I can see quite well. Hello, Vera.
2: Shut that door, Simon, quickly.
1: I never argue with a lady, Vera, particularly when she's got a gun in her hand.
2: That's better. I thought that phone call of yours might have been a trap, Simon, but I had to make sure.
1: Now that you apparently have made sure, Vera?
2: You and Betty are going to join the others.
0: Simon!
1: Tell me why you killed Jim Barry, Vera. Was he your husband?
2: Pretty smart, aren't you, Simon? That's right. Jim was my husband.
1: Yes, I thought so. Jealousy was the only motive I could figure for you.
2: Every young woman who came along and thought she could write turned his head. The Helen Trask. A high school girl could write a better book than she did.
1: But Jim Barry was going to divorce you and marry her, wasn't he?
2: Yes. And now Jim's dead. And Kilgore's dead because he suspected me. And you're going to die, too. Right now.
1: No, you don't. Give me that gun.
0: I'm going to shoot you.
1: No, she isn't. Are you, Vera?
0: No. No. Oh, Simon. Oh, Simon, I was so scared.
1: You know something, Betty? So was I.

0: still don't understand, Simon. That business of Vera's being shot. Now, how did you know that she faked that?
1: You know, Betty, that's one thing I always dislike about solving a murder. I have to explain things. But if you won't let well enough alone...
0: No, Simon, I won't.
1: All right. It was the glass and the fire escape. Now, shall we get back to that moon?
0: Simon, what about the glass?
1: Oh, it came from the shattered window. And there was no glass within the room. Therefore, the shot was fired from within, scattering the glass outward. And who was inside the apartment at the time?
0: Vera.
1: Mm-hmm. We have achieved a meeting of the minds. Now, if we can carry that a bit further while discussing those lovely, shimmering stars.
0: But I heard two shots fired over the phone. Did she use the second one to give herself that flesh wound?
1: If you were afraid someone was closing in, you'd make a last desperate attempt to throw suspicion elsewhere, wouldn't you?
0: And she was the one who put the real bullets in the gun in the theater.
1: Mm-hmm.
0: And fired at me in the cab. But, Simon, why me?
1: Well, I hate to get repetitious, but remember those motives for murder I listed?
0: Money, jealousy, and fear of discovery.
1: Yeah, let's latch on to the last one. She was afraid you'd remember that it was her familiar face you saw in the crowd just before Jim Daly was killed. Satisfied now?
0: Well, almost. There's just one more little thing.
1: Look, Betty, if it doesn't concern the moon, I'm not interested.
0: All right, Simon.

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1: Polo mints.
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4: All aboard for the cruise of the Paul Parrot, that thrilling, exciting story of the sea. If you'll remember, when last we heard of Captain Dalton and his first mate, Wainwright, they were powerless to capture Alteste the Spaniard, who, for some mysterious reason, has been dogging their heels. For Alteste, grabbing hold of Johnny and using him for a shield, evaded them. Shots were fired, and Sue and Breckenridge, hearing the commotion, ran outside the dock office of Grange & Sons, but too late. Alteste, dragging Johnny behind him, disappeared into thin air. But who is that hiding behind those casks? Why, it's Alteste himself, and he still has Johnny prisoner.
5: Let me go, I tell you. Let me go. You're hurting me.
6: Hold your tongue, amigo. I've given that swine Dalton the slip, and if you make one sound, I will... Oh, you try to kick me, will you?
5: I'll do more than that, you... Ouch!
6: Ow. Now, will you behave yourself? Good. Then follow me. No. I will follow you. Just keep moving till you come to that big cask. Come back here. You would try to run away, huh? I will have to teach you manners, huh?
5: Stop! You're choking me!
6: Now, push that cask aside. Push it, I say. Good. Now I will raise this trapdoor in the dock planking, so. Now, down you go. I will follow. Here we are on the big timbers underneath the dock. Pancho, where are you, Pancho?
7: I am here, senor.
6: Ah, good. It is so dark down here I couldn't see you.
7: Si, senor.
6: The crew of the Paul Parrot have not boarded her as yet, so I think we will be able to carry out our plans. Did you secure a boat, Pancho?
7: Si, senor. I have it tied away down at the other end of the wharf.
6: Ah, good. Then let us be moving. I've had some trouble with this boy. So if he makes an outcry, Pancho, you know what to do.
7: Si, senor. Here is the trap door.
6: You first, Pancho. We will keep this boy between us. I will follow in the rear. If you shout, you will be sorry. Pancho.
7: Si, senor. Just follow me. Be careful. I see some of the shipkeepers close by.
6: Don't worry, my friend. It is too dark for them to see us. Make haste.
7: Si, senor. We go very quietly. The boat, he is close by.
6: Remember, boy, if you value your life, not a sound.
5: You'll pay for this if I ever see Captain Dalton again.
7: Ah, here is the boat, senor.
6: Good. Climb in. You first, Pancho, then the boy. Now, take hold of the oars, boy. You seem stout enough, and to keep you out of mischief, I will let you row us to the Paul Parrot.
5: I hope this boat springs a leak and drowns us all.
6: You do, eh? Here, Pancho, take the oars from the boy. I wish to have a talk with him.
7: Si, senor.
6: Now, you are Captain Dalton's cabin boy, are you not? Ah, you may as well answer, because I know you are. And as such, you will be able to help me carry out my plan.
5: But I tell you, today is the first time I ever saw Captain Dalton.
6: So I will show you what I do to boys who lie.
7: careful, senor. You will upset the boat.
6: You're right, Pancho. We will attend to this boy after we have done with our business. I think we will be able to carry out our plans after all. I will show this pig Dalton how to act before I am through with him.
7: See, si, senor, you are a very smart man. This Capitan Dalton, he is no match for you.
6: You are right, Pancho. Tonight, we board the Palparo. We find what we are looking for. While this Yankee captain and his crew are hunting for me in New Bedford, I will be aboard the ship.
8: Blow me down, George. He's given us the slip sure enough this time.
9: Right you are, matey. A slick one if ever I saw one.
8: Worst of all, he has that lad, Johnny. I feel responsible for him. If it wasn't for me, the lad wouldn't be in such a predicament.
9: The boy will be all right. As soon as he was a safe distance away, the Spanish swab most likely let him go.
8: I'm afraid not. The boy would have shown up by this time.
9: The lad most likely is halfway back home by now, with enough of the sea life for a while.
8: I hope so. Here we are at the dock office. Mr. Grange will be waiting for us. We've got to get aboard the Pal Parrot tonight. Mr. Grange has given orders to sail tomorrow early, and there's no disappointing the owners in spite of anything.
9: There you are, Dalton. What luck, Annie?
8: Not a bit, Mr. Grange. He gave us the slip completely.
10: And that poor boy, what about him?
9: Now, don't worry, Suzanne. That boy will take care of himself. I'll test him, most likely set him free when he was out of sight and in danger of being captured.
8: I hope so, but I can't help
10: it. I hope so, too. Oh, if I could lay my hands on that...
9: Now, that's enough, Sue, that's enough. There'll be no more talk of the boy. Besides, we have a lot to do to prepare before we get on board the Paul Parrot.
10: But, Ezra, why can't I go with you on the boat?
9: Now, Sue, we've argued about that many times before. You are not going with us, and that is final.
10: Ezra Grange, just because you're my brother and much older, don't think you can bully me. I've made up my mind that I'm going to sea on a whaler. And if I don't go on the Paul Parrot, I'll go on another one. See if I don't.
11: Well... She certainly is a headstrong youngster, that one.
9: Unfortunately, yes, Mr. Wainwright. Takes after all the rest of the Granges. We're all that way. What we want, we get, eventually.
8: Well, Mr. Grange, we're ready, if you are.
9: No, I'm all set. Breckenridge is aboard, as well as Dickon, to see that all the crew is on.
11: I wonder what that Spaniard was trying to do. I'll bet he's somewhere right now, plotting how to get back at us.
6: Ease up on those oars, Pancho.
7: Si, senor.
6: Now, let's climb aboard very softly. If we are quiet, the blockhead standing night watch will never see us.
7: We have nothing to fear, senor. There is no one aboard, and the crew will not be here until tomorrow.
6: Get aboard, then. Look sharp. Pancho, you first. The boy and I will follow. Careful now. I'll make the boat fast. Up the ladder with you, boy. Remember to remain very quiet.
5: I hope the whole crew is aboard when we get on deck.
6: I am sorry to disappoint you, my friend, but you will not get your hope.
7: There is no one about, senor.
6: That dog of a night watch is no doubt fast asleep somewhere. But there must be someone aboard, so let us proceed with caution. Now, boy, as cabin boy of this ship, I want you to tell where the captain's cabin is.
5: I don't know where it is. And if I did know, I wouldn't tell you.
6: There is no use of us quarreling. Now be a good little boy. Tell me, where is the captain's cabin?
5: I'm telling the truth. I don't know.
6: And I'm warning you that I am not to be trifled with. I'm here to find something, and I will not leave the ship until I get it. How long have you been cabin boy?
5: I've never been a cabin boy.
6: Then perhaps you can tell me how long you have been on this ship.
5: This is the first time I've ever been aboard.
6: I'm giving you fair warning, boy, so you better answer my questions. Where is Mr. Grange's cabin?
5: I don't know.
6: Then maybe Mr. Grange is bunking in the captain's cabin, huh?
5: You seem to know so much. You ought to know where Mr. Grange's cabin is.
7: Senor, maybe you would like for me to take one of these casks. Put the boy in it and then throw it overboard so that the sharks could have something to eat, senor?
6: You have heard what Pancho said. Now will you tell me where Mr. Grange's cabin is, or must we throw you to the sharks?
5: Well, I didn't do anything. Honestly, I didn't. I don't want you to throw me overboard.
6: Then, as cabin boy of this ship, Will you tell me where Mr. Granger's cabin is located?
5: But I've already told you I don't know.
6: Then perhaps this will help to freshen your memory.
5: And this will help to freshen yours.
6: You will kick me out.
5: I tell you, I'm not the cabin boy, and I don't know where Mr. Granger's cabin is.
6: Pancho, this boy is a stubborn one.
7: Like an ox, senor.
6: And here is what we do to the oxen. Head him off, Pancho. Don't let him get away.
7: Fear not, senor. I have him.
6: So you will try to escape, eh? Here, Pancho, we have no time to lose. We will attend to the boy later. There, in that box, I see a rope. Secure it, and we will make certain this boy will not get away.
7: Si, senor. Here is the rope, senor.
6: Good. Now, I will bind his arms behind him. Grab the other end of the rope, Pancho. Tie his legs.
7: Si, senor.
6: There. Around this way. There. He's bound securely. Now, that oil cask, it is empty. Put the boy in it and close the lid.
5: You just wait till Captain Dalton hears of this.
6: Bind his mouth with the bandana, Pancho. Do not worry, my stubborn one. Your captain friend will never hear of this. There. Good, he's in the cask. Now, place on the lid.
7: Si, senor.
6: Come along, Pancho. We have no more time to lose. We will tend to the boy later. But now we will go below and see if we can locate Granger's cabin. There is the hatch. Come, Pancho.
7: Si, senor.
6: There is a door. I think I remember that.
12: Ahoy! Who's that?
7: Senor, hurry, they will find us.
6: Shh, Pancho, quiet.
12: No, me down, Mr. John. I'm a seafaring lover if I didn't hear voices.
13: I did too, Dickon. Let's go aft and investigate.
12: She blows! That's right, Mr. John. I just saw two figures dart around the corner.
13: After them, Dickon. Stop, whoever you are.
12: Stop or I'll shoot, you sneaking lovers. Well, blow me down. Another peg leg. I'll teach him.
4: Well, thank goodness the mystery of the peg leg is cleared up. It wasn't Dickon after all that Johnny saw talking to Al Testi. It was Pancho. But then, after all, there are lots of peg leg sailors. Will Dickon and Mr. Jowett capture Al Testi and Pancho, or will they escape once more in their boat? What can Al Testi be looking for? And what did he remember when he saw the cabin door? At least Johnny, although tied and gagged in the whale oil cask, is safe for the time being. Be sure to listen for the further adventures of the cruise of the Paul Parrot. Your Paul Parrot announcer is Dave Ward.

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0: It's late afternoon in Summerfield as the water commissioner briskly advances upon his retreating shadow, gives it a column right up the walk, and then races it to the front door in the warmth of home.
1: Ooh, getting chilly out. Well, nothing like a cold snap to stimulate the appetite. Leroy, you're practicing the piano.
2: Sure, I've been practicing faithfully ever since I got home from school.
1: Huh? Whose window did you break on the way home?
2: I didn't break anything up, honest. Cleaned up my room, too.
1: Let's see. November, December, Leroy. Could your sudden interest in being good have anything to do with the nearness of Christmas?
2: Christmas? When is it this year?
1: When is it this year?
2: What am I going to get, huh? What are you going to buy me? A new football, huh? A new bike, huh? A new chemistry set? I've been practicing,
1: now,
2: huh?
1: Now, Leroy, take it easy. I haven't gotten around to thinking about Christmas yet.
2: You haven't? Christmas is only 43 days away. Let's get off the dime, Monk.
1: Young man, I don't know what you mean by such expressions as let's get off the dime.
2: Oh, you don't? Well, that means...
1: Don't explain them to me. And don't rush me into Christmas. I'll figure those things out in good time.
2: Okay. Gosh.
1: Practice your piano, Leroy. We'll have a Christmas in December. The 25th of December.
2: I don't feel like practicing now. I think I'll go out and kick my football over the house. My old football.
1: Now, Leroy, if you've finished your piano, why don't you get busy with your homework? Get your grades up. You flunked history, and Santa Claus doesn't remember little boys who don't study.
2: Santa Claus? Okay, I'll read my history book.
1: That's a boy. I'll glance over the evening paper.
2: Can I have the funny section on Dick Tracy?
1: Dick Tracy? Your homework first, Leroy, then Dick Tracy.
2: I just want to see what Mumbles is doing.
1: Forget about Mumbles for a minute and see what George Washington is doing. That's what they quiz you on.
2: Okay.
1: Look at that boy. Sprawled right in the middle of the floor. I think he's going to grow up to be a wrestler. Well, at least he'll be an educated wrestler.
3: Bongo, bongo, bongo, I don't want to leave the Congo. No. Hi, Uncle Leroy.
2: Hi, Morgan.
1: Hello, my dear. Come in.
3: Wait till I hang up my coat. Bingo, bango, bongo, I'm so happy in the jungle.
1: What's that?
2: New song, Civilization.
1: Is it supposed to help it or harm it? Bongo, bongo, bingo.
2: Hey, Uncle, when was the Declaration of Independence signed?
1: Declaration of Independence? Well, John Hancock was one of the signers. He's been dead a long time.
3: Bongo, I don't want to leave the Congo. No.
1: Marjorie, I'm trying to answer a question for Leroy.
3: Okay. Will you give me the fashion section, please, Uncle Mort? I want to look at some coats.
1: Coats? Yeah. Here you are.
3: Thank you.
1: Now, my boy, what was the question?
2: When was the Declaration of Independence signed?
3: July 4th, 1775.
1: Oh, yeah, I knew they signed it on a holiday.
2: Well, try this one, Unc. What were the first 10 amendments called?
1: The first, Leroy, it appears to me that these are all questions you've had before. Have you been demoted?
2: No. The Freedom Train's coming to town, and our teacher says we got to know all the answers before we can go to see it, to get more out of it.
1: It's an excellent idea. Some very wonderful documents.
2: Yes, well trained, too. Red, white, and blue streamliner. Marines guarding it and everything.
1: Marines? Well, I may go down myself.
3: Oh, look, Hunky, new winter coats. And do I need one very badly? Do you like the style?
1: Style? Let me see. $60. Pretty stylish.
3: Well, they are a little high, but... Well, everybody in school has a new coat, Uncle Mort. Francie has fur trim and thinks she's so smart.
1: Well, we'll think about it, my dear. But prices are going up. And your old uncle's salary has remained the same.
3: But, Unky, darling, you got a raise just last month.
1: Yeah, $4.83. And I bought a pork chop with it, remember?
3: And I know where the pork chop went.
1: What?
3: Unky, you're getting another chin, but I like it.
1: Yeah. You're tickling, Marjorie.
4: Dinner
1: change,
4: Mr. Gilflee.
3: New coat,
1: Unky? New coat? Well, I'll see what I can do, my dear.
4: Dinner's on the table.
1: Yeah, it smells wonderful, Bertie. Come along, Leroy. You can't become a college professor overnight.
2: I'll be down just a minute. I'm stuck.
1: Oh? What's the question, my boy?
2: I can't figure out what Mumbles is saying.
1: He said she's out like a light. Let's go. Now let's go to dinner.

0: There you are, Commissioner. Your face is as fresh as the day you were born.
1: What you for? What's that?
0: Oh, sorry, Commissioner. Didn't mean to startle you. Must have had a hard afternoon at the office. Or did my tender touch woo you to sleep?
1: I wasn't sleeping, Floyd. Just give me a shave.
0: Another one?
1: Oh. Well, I was thinking, Floyd. Sometimes I get carried away in my thoughts.
0: Oh, sure, I know. Comb it dry or you want something on it?
1: Dry, Floyd.
0: Well, I'll toss on some Summerfield water. Not very wet anyway. Hey, is something eating you, Commish? You ain't your usual jolly self.
1: Just thinking, Floyd, thinking.
0: Oh.
1: Thinking how much it costs nowadays to live.
0: Yeah, I know what you mean. Takes all I rake in to keep the house and lovey respectable. You call that living? I don't.
1: Winter's here, too. Holidays are upon us. Leroy wants a million things. Marjorie wants a new coat.
0: New coat? That's serious, all right.
1: Well, Marjorie doesn't ask for things she doesn't need. It's getting so a man on salary can't cut it, Floyd. I guess I should be picking up some extra money someplace.
0: Say, you ever think of diluting the water you sell down there, Commit? Why, if you charge the same and cut it 2-to-1, you
1: please,
0: can...
1: Please, Floyd. Now, let's forget about the water.
0: Funny kidding.
1: Well, I'm trying to be serious.
0: There you are. And I know how it is to be hounded for a coat, Commish. My bride's been beating the drum for a Red Fox chubby for the past 10 years. You know what? Fellow stopped in just this morning, left his card instead of a tip. Raved about the shave and invited me to come up and pick out a fur, 50% off.
1: 50% off?
0: Yeah, but I ain't telling Lovey. She snarls enough without having a pelt to go with it.
1: But 50% off? Where is he, Floyd?
0: At the Summerfield Hotel, I think. One of them wholesalers.
1: Find the card, will you, Floyd? Where is it? Might be worth money.
0: Oh, here it is. Yeah, Fowler was the guy's name.
1: Let's see. W.R. Fowler. Wholesale diamonds and furs. Present this courtesy card for 50% off. Well, thanks, Floyd.
0: But, Commish, you give it to me.
1: Instead of a tip, Floyd.
0: Yeah, but...
1: Well, here's a tip.
0: A lousy dime? You usually tip 20 cents.
1: 50% off, same as the card, Floyd. Besides, you didn't trim my mustache.

0: Room 620. 622. 620. Where's that sample room? Oh, 630. Better get out my courtesy card.
1: Come in, neighbor. Door's open.
0: Mr. Fowler?
1: That's me, neighbor.
0: I'm Throckmorton P. Gildersleeve. A friend of mine gave me one of your courtesy cards.
1: Yes, yes. Come in, come in.
0: Yeah, thank you.
1: So you're interested in buying a little something wholesale.
0: Yeah. Yes, wholesale.
1: Well, there aren't any big buyers in at the moment, so I may just help you out. I like your face, neighbor.
0: Oh, thank you.
1: Yes, sir. And you came just in time, neighbor. I'm closing out one of my main lines of diamonds and am now in a position to offer you this Eye of Africa diamond ring at not one half, not one third, but one fourth the original cost.
0: Oh, that's nice, Mr. Fowler, but I really came to look at a coat.
1: A fur coat. Glad to hear it, neighbor, because I'm now in a position to offer you this genuine Northern Seal type garment at an unprecedented saving to you.
0: Feels pretty good.
1: Just look, neighbor. Don't handle the merchandise.
0: Oh, sorry.
1: And take the word of W.R. Fowler for it. This coat's a killing. Your golden opportunity. A $500 garment at 50% off. Yours for only
0: $250. $250?
1: Takes your breath away, doesn't it? You want it in a box over your arm or on your back?
0: Well, it isn't quite what I had in mind, you see.
1: What's the matter, neighbor? A little warm in here? Stand by the window. I always leave it open.
0: Thank you, Mr. Fowler. I think I'd better be going, though. I was really thinking about buying a little cloth coat for my niece Marjorie, and I just stopped...
1: A cloth coat? I understand, neighbor. We're all feeling the pinch a little bit. But, neighbor, I like your face. And don't want your niece to have a cloth coat. I wanted to have this genuine Northern Seal type chubby right here.
0: Looks fine, Mr. Fowler, but...
1: I'll let you in on a little secret. This lovely garment happens to have an unpaid charge of $30 against it. You can have this valuable coat worth $500 on any market any time for the charge against it. $30.
0: $30? Well, that's less than a cloth coat.
1: It's your golden opportunity, neighbor, but a special offer to you, so don't tell your friends. Grab it, neighbor, quick.

0: Marjorie, I have something for you.
1: Your niece just took her books upstairs, Gilda. Care to come into your parlor and sit down a minute?
0: Well, Judge, when did you come over?
1: I was just driving by and smelled Bertie's coffee.
0: Oh? Was Bertie making some coffee?
1: Well, she is now. Nobody makes coffee quite like Bertie. What's in the box, Gildy?
0: None of your business. From Marjorie, Judge. Not for you.
1: Merely expressing an interest.
0: Well, it is a little surprise. Fur coat.
1: A fur coat for Marjorie. Mm-hmm. Wonderful. But aren't they a little expensive?
0: Well, not if you know where to buy them.
1: Where'd you get it, Gildy? Hogan Brothers?
0: Hogan Brothers? Retail prices? I wasn't born yesterday, Judge. Have a look.
1: Well, it does look like... Wait a minute. I'll say you weren't born yesterday, Gildy. You were born today.
0: What?
1: That fur's older than the Lewis and Clark expedition. Where'd you buy it? Down a dark alley or up in some hotel room?
0: Oh, what do you know about hotel rooms?
1: I know it's one of the oldest dodges in the world. Stranger comes to town, puts up at a good hotel, rents a suite, peddles cheap furs for a couple of days, and then skips. Who took you in, Gildy?
0: Nobody took me in, Judge. I got a $500 fur coat for $30, that's all.
1: Why?
0: Well, because I have an honest face.
1: You've got a good big fat head, too, Gildersleeve. This should be reported to the Better Business Bureau. That's what they're for, to protect gullibles like you.
0: Now, I'll see here,
1: Hooker. Who can't give that moth trap to Marjorie? Why, look, you can pull the fur out of the handsful. See? Look.
0: Stop that, Hooker. You put that fur back.
1: Look at it shed. Better not take it out in a stiff breeze, Gildy. All you'll have left is bald rabbit skins.
0: Quick, Judge. Give me that box top.
2: What's the big discussion all about? Oh, hello, Judge.
1: Afternoon, Marjorie.
2: Uncle Mort, did you call me a minute ago?
3: Hello, Marjorie, my dear.
2: Hey, what's in the box?
3: Box? Oh, this box.
1: Your uncle has been assuring me he just made a marvelous purchase.
0: No,
1: Don't
0: Judge.
1: Don't worry, Gildy. I won't let the cat out of the bag. Say, I wonder if that's what it could be.
0: Goodbye.
1: What's the matter, Gildy? Can't you stay for coffee?
0: Big swindler. Guy Fowler can't take me for $30. I thought there was something phony about his setup all the time.
4: Come in, neighbor. The door's open.
0: Neighbor. Now, see here, Fowler.
4: Glad to see you back, neighbor. I don't think you saw my Star of Africa 3-carat diamond ring.
0: Don't give me that, Fowler. I want my money back.
4: Your money back?
0: That coat is a fake.
4: A fake?
0: You darn right it's a fake. Give me $30 before I call the cops.
4: Why, of course, if you aren't satisfied, I'll be... Let me see that coat. Why, this is amazing. You're right. It is a fake.
0: You bet it is.
4: I suspected I got a bad coat in that last shipment, but... How could you tell it, neighbor? What business are you in?
0: Me? I'm city official, water commissioner.
4: You shouldn't be wasting your time as a city official. You're a natural-born fur merchant. You want to make some real money?
0: Look,
4: just got a telegram. My grandmother's sinking fast. Here I am with 3 coats left, 4 diamond rings, and a train to catch. $2,000 worth of merchandise I'll let you have for $500, neighbor, and have a Merry Christmas.
0: $500? Just give me my money back.
4: You don't have $500 on you. All right, I'm a compassionate man. Here's your $30 back. Now what do you have?
0: Well, with the 30 and what I have here... I got $94.60.
4: I'll take it, neighbor. It's a deal.
0: What?
4: My loss is your gain.
0: What?
4: Toss the rings in your pocket, throw the coat over your arm, and you're in business.
0: Yes, but...
4: Your telephone's ringing, neighbor.
0: My telephone?
4: Hope it's a sale, neighbor, and I'll let you know how my grandmother turns out.
0: But, Fowler, why are you going out that way?
4: Always leave my hat and coat on the fire escape. So long, neighbor.
0: But, Fowler... Oh, the telephone. Yes?
5: Hello, Mr. Fowler.
0: Oop, Hooker.
5: Have the president of the Better Business Bureau with me in the lobby. We'd like to come up and inspect your alleged wholesale fur business.
0: Well, they won't catch me here. 6 stories down. Well, Fowler made it.

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0: 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Well, let's return to the Great Gildersleeve. Ordinarily a capable sleeper, he spent a fitful night, then awoke with a start, popped out of bed, dashed for his trousers, fumbled for his wallet, and looked inside to see if it was true.
2: It is true. I did buy those furs and diamonds. $94.60. Could have bought Marjorie a good coat and Leroy something nice for Christmas.
0: And now, after an early breakfast, we find the great man bearing his heavy burden downtown and looking for a place to unload it.
3: Hi, Commissioner. What are you doing downtown so early?
2: Just dropped in to show you something, Floyd.
3: I'll be right with you as soon as I finish shaving.
2: You know, I went up to see that man about the furs.
3: Uh-huh.
2: Gave me such a good deal, I bought a couple of extras.
3: Yeah?
2: Take a look, Floyd. A $500 fur coat for $30. Lovey'd love it.
3: Yeah? Not interested, Commish. Besides, I got more hair on my floor than you got in that coat. Them animals must have given up hard.
2: But, Floyd, you got me into this.
3: Not that far, I didn't. But say, if you want to get rid of them, why don't you have some cards printed up like Fowler? Leave them with me. I'll pass them out to the trade.
2: No, thanks, Floyd. I'll get rid of them honestly.

0: Hi, good morning, Peavy.
1: Yeah, hello, Mr. Gildersleeve. I'm glad you dropped in.
0: Oh, you are, Peavy? So am I. In fact, I've had you on my mind since last night.
1: Well, I've had somebody on my mind, too. Mrs. Dalrymple.
2: Doris Dalrymple? What's this, Peavy?
1: She just bought a lipstick and cashed a check. I trust her check is all right, Mr. Gildersleeve.
0: Oh. You don't have to worry about Doris Dalrymple's checks, Peavy. Her husband left her a lot of money. Big manufacturer.
1: Yeah, I'm glad to hear that. Pretty big check.
0: Peavy, she might have spent that whole check right here if you'd had the right merchandise. Have you ever thought of putting in a line of fur coats and jewelry?
1: Mr. Gildersleeve, did you ever go in a fur or jewelry store and try to buy aspirin? Not that a man couldn't use aspirin in some of those places.
0: We mustn't be afraid of new ideas, Peavy. There's nothing that'll bring women into your store like fur coats and jewelry. Why, you could be the Marshall Field of Summerfield.
1: Well, no, I wouldn't say that.
0: Well, you could, Peavy. You're a mighty good salesman.
1: Well, now. No, pardon me, Mr. Gildersleeve. Telephone.
0: Yeah, go right ahead, Peavy. Hurry back. Why, George, I think I've got him interested. Maybe we both can make a little money. No, he can keep anything he makes over $94.60. Well, anything over $100, we'll say.
1: Sorry, Mr. Gildersleeve. You know, that was quite a coincidence, a party asking about fur coats.
0: Oh, that's so? We'd better get the line in right away, Peavy.
1: We?
0: Yeah, holidays are coming. There'll be a lot of requests. I happen to know where we can get some fur coats and jewelry. Make a lot of money. And I'll let you in on the deal.
1: Why me, Mr. Gildersleeve?
0: Well, because I like your face, neighbor.
1: Well, thank you, Mr. Gildersleeve. I like your face, too.
0: Yes, sir, Peavy. This is a golden opportunity.
1: Mr. Gildersleeve, I believe you're trying to tell me something.
0: Special offer.

0: like your face, too.
1: Yes, sir, Peavy, this is a golden opportunity.
0: Mr. Gildersleeve, I believe you're trying to tell me something.
1: Special offer, Peavy. Grab it quick.
0: Well, most salesmen, when they come in here, usually begin by buying a little something. They call it baiting me, I believe.
1: All right, Peavy. Give me a box of aspirin. A small one.
0: Box of aspirin. Any particular brand?
1: Any brand, Peavy. This is your idea.
0: Yes, but it's your headache.
1: Here you are.
0: Thank you. Here's your aspirin.
1: Now then, let's get down to business, Peavy. How about putting in this line of furs and jewelry?
0: I'm sorry, Mr. Gildersleeve, but I don't think I'd be interested.
1: But, Peavy, I just bought something.
0: You have to be a little cautious when you invest in furs. Now, take that telephone call from the Better Business Bureau. Routine warning.
2: Warning?
0: Some chap trying to sell questionable furs and jewelry right here in Summerfield.
3: Huh?
0: The police are trying to round up the evidence, you see.
1: Police? I'm getting out of here, Peavy. Here's your aspirin. Give me my dime back. The whole deal's off.
0: I thought I had that aspirin sold.
1: Now the police are on my trail. Me, the water commissioner. Well, I can't throw a man in jail if they can't find the evidence. I'll drive out and burn it behind the reservoir. That's about it.
4: Oh, Mr. Gildersleeve, wait!
1: Zook, Doris Dalrymple. Fine time to meet her.
4: Oh, Mr. Gildersleeve, how nice to see you. Going my way?
1: Well, I was just going up the river. Yeah, I mean, out to the reservoir.
4: Oh, then you won't mind dropping me off at home, will you?
1: Home? Doris, have you an incinerator out in the back of your house?
4: Why, yes.
1: Great. Hop in.
4: Isn't that cute? Oh! You must be in a hurry. Oh, why, Mr. Gildersleeve, isn't that a fur coat sticking out of that box?
1: Fur coat?
4: Oh, may I take a peek?
1: I didn't think you could see it.
4: Oh, are you going to give it to some lucky girl?
1: You feel lucky, you can have it.
4: It's for me? Well, I know your intentions are honorable, Mr. Gildersleeve, but I don't think a girl should accept a fur coat from a man unless she has a ring.
1: Oh, you want a ring? Here, four of them.
4: Goodness. I must say, this is the most unusual proposal I've ever had.
1: A proposal? Now, Doris. Now, wait a minute, Mrs. Dalrymple.
4: Oh, Mr. Gildersleeve, look out. Don't run over that policeman.
1: Policeman? Oh, I didn't see him. Oh, he's coming over. Quick, Doris, sit on the evidence.
4: Evidence?
5: Well, Commissioner, what's the big idea?
1: Sorry, officer. I didn't see you.
5: Driving a little reckless, aren't you?
4: Oh, Mr. Gildersleeve is in a reckless mood today, officer. He's just throwing diamonds and furs around.
1: Doris.
4: Did I say something?
5: Diamonds and furs? Hey, where'd you get that stuff?
1: Well, I can explain it, officer, but I'm afraid it's going to take time.
5: Then let's go where we can all sit down and be comfortable. You know the way to the police station, don't you, Commissioner?
1: Well, you go two blocks.
6: Well, Commissioner Gildersleeve and Mrs. Dalrymple. Mrs. Dalrymple, how did you get mixed up with this hoodlum?
4: Isn't that cute?
1: Yes, by George, it's great to see you, Chief. Always nice to have a fellow jolly boy around when there's a little trouble.
6: Please, Commissioner, let's not drag the good name of the club through the criminal courts.
1: Now, see here, Chief, I'm no criminal. I spent good money for that stuff.
6: Yes, and I can't think of anyone I'd rather see the evidence found on. It's all we need for a conviction.
1: Conviction? Now, wait a minute.
6: A conviction carries a jail sentence of 6 months. County rock pile.
1: But, Chief...
4: Mr. Gildersleeve on the rock pile. Isn't that cute?
6: Now, let's fill out this little form.
1: But, Chief, I'm innocent. I was just a sucker. I'm gullible.
6: Sure. So you want to file a complaint, don't you? You're a hero, Commissioner.
1: What?
6: If you hadn't brought in the evidence, we'd have had to let the guy go.
1: Huh? What guy?
6: Hey, Sergeant, bring him in. Can you identify this man, Commissioner?
1: This fellow? Well, hi, neighbor. I'm a hero.

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1: 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There's no telling when they'll show up in your community. Take the advice of your Better Business Bureau. Investigate before you invest, like I do. Well, I got back my 9460.
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5: 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We need a new stove.
1: Well, come along, little family. 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Good night, folks.

0: The Great Gildersleeve is played by Harold Perry. It was written by John Elliott and Andy White with music by Jack Meekin. Included in the cast are Walter Tetley, Louise Erickson, Lillian Randolph, Earl Ross, and Richard LeGrand. 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
2: I'm the Comic Weekly Man, the jolly Comic Weekly Man, and I'm here to read the funnies to you happy boys and honeys. 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Hello, hello, hello.
3: Hello, hello, hello.
2: Well, little Miss Honey, how are you today?
3: With Christmas only 4 days away, do you think you have to ask?
2: No, I don't think I need to. Have you got your tree decorated yet?
3: Yes, it is, and the house is all decorated with wreaths and everything.
2: And are you going to hang your stocking before the chimney with care?
3: Yes, I am, and I hope that St. Nicholas will certainly be there. There's just one thing.
2: What's that?
3: I'm not hanging my own stocking.
2: Oh?
3: It's awfully small, so I borrowed one of my mother's. It's longer and stretches.
2: Oh, I see.
3: Because I might get a dollhouse.
2: And you'll certainly have to stretch a stocking to get a dollhouse inside.
3: Yes, you would.
2: Well, I hope you get that dollhouse.
3: And I hope all the boys and girls get everything they want for Christmas.
2: And I hope all the grown-ups get everything they want for Christmas. I think it's a wonderful wish.
3: And now I wish you'd please read me the funny.
2: Puck the Comic Weekly.
3: Yes.
2: Very well, I'll read that in just a moment. But before I do, let's listen to this nice man. Now, here we go with Puck the Comic Weekly. And on the first page of the first section, under Bringing Up Father, Beetle Bailey.
3: Magic words for the music, please.
2: Very well, my lady. Toot me a toot and tweet me a tweedle. Squeeze out music for Bailey the Beetle. It being just a few days before Christmas, Beetle Bailey and his pal named Killer Diller are in the toy department of a store looking at all the toys. Beetle sees a small child's car with the words Fire Department written on it. He climbs into it saying,
4: Gee, I always wanted one of these when I was a kid.
2: Killer says,
5: Hey, careful. Don't forget the train you broke last week.
2: Beetle starts to get out of the car.
4: Hey, that's funny. I can't get my feet out.
5: I knew it.
2: Second picture, a sales girl walks up to Beetle and says,
6: Do you wish to purchase that truck, sir?
4: No, I just wish to get out of it. I'm stuck.
2: Last picture, top row, three men who are owners of the store walk up to the sales girl.
7: Now, what's this?
2: When they see what's happened, they glare at the sales girl, who says, last picture, top row,
6: I'm sorry about the confusion in my department, sir.
2: One of the managers snaps,
5: Turn in your Santa Claus button. You're fired.
2: First picture, bottom row, another orders,
5: Get the custodian up here with a crowbar and a sledgehammer.
2: A few minutes later, a workman with crowbar is trying to get Beetle out of the car.
8: He been stuck good.
2: The manager anxiously exclaims,
5: Easy now. Don't bend that truck. Maybe we can shake it off.
2: So they pick up the car, turn it upside down, and shake it up and down. And Beetle's head is bumped up and down on the floor.
4: Hey.
2: Killer exclaims,
5: Hey, stop, stop. I'll buy the thing.
2: One of the managers says,
9: We'll give you a $5 discount for the defect in it.
2: Last picture, Beetle pedals for the door. They pass the household goods counter, and Killer stops in front of it and says,
5: Hey, how much for the can opener?
4: Can opener? 59 cents.
2: Beetle suddenly exclaims,
4: Hey, did you notice this bell?
8: Oh, I don't know how much longer I can afford your friendship.
3: Oh, dear, what a baby that Beetle is.
2: Yeah, a big man like that getting into a child's car.
3: Yes, and that killer certainly is funny, expecting to get Beetle out with a can opener when the workman couldn't do it with a crowbar.
2: Well, I hope it works. We'll find out by next week if Beetle got out in time for Christmas. Now let's turn over the page.
3: Oh, look, on page 3, there's Prince Valiant.
2: Yes, and remember last week he came to the cave of a druid who was a priest of an ancient religion.
3: And the druid priest was nice to Val, and he told Val that he was going to show him something strange and mysterious.
10: Yes, Val had been given a drink from a goblet, and the druid priest had told Val to look to the west as he drank.
3: I wonder what Val will see.
10: Let's read now and find out. Here we go with Prince Valiant and the Days of King Arthur. Eckert, Breckett, Grey Malkin, and Quince. Music romantic for a fair, fair prince. Prince Valiant drains the goblet of its sacred honey mead while the druid chants some magic rune. Val whispers a prayer as he steels himself to withstand the terrible powers of the ancient cult. As Val swallows the last drop, last picture top row, the potent draft sets his head awhirl. The blinding rays of the setting sun bewilder him, and the runic chant confuses him. He feels as if he were floating away from all reality. Only the druid's voice comes through to him faintly. And then Val sees the heavens filled with a strange sight. He sees strange gods on horses galloping across the heavens. And across the sun rides a god in a chariot pulled by two horses. Then a huge figure of a gray-bearded man covered with frost and preceded by two bears appears. And Val hears the druid priest's voice exclaim,
11: "To see is to believe. Look. There is Bifrost, the rainbow bridge, on which the gods go to and from heaven and earth. The Valkyries ride to bring the souls of slain warriors to Valhalla. The sun chariot of Sol spans the sky, and Mani the moon follows, pursued by the wolves of darkness. See, see! Thor the Thunderer flashes across the heavens to battle the giants. See and believe, for there, brooding over all, is Wotan."
10: And the sun sinks beyond the hills, and the spell is broken.
3: Oh, wasn't that a mysterious? Right?
10: I should say it was. Val saw the very gods that the druid priest worship appear in the heavens before him.
3: That must have been a very strange drink to make him see all those gods.
10: Yes, I think the druid's voice and that drink must have hypnotized Val so that as he looked into the sun, these things appeared to him.
3: I wonder what Val will think of all these things now.
10: Well, next week we'll find out. Now let's turn over another page.
3: Oh, look, there's Robin Hood. You remember last week Robin Hood was back in Sherwood Forest among his men.
10: Yes, recovering from the wound he'd received when he rescued Marion from the cruel Prince John's castle.
3: And then, all of a sudden, Robin heard the whistling of an arrow, which was the signal that someone was approaching.
10: And even though he's still weak from his wound, he buckled on his sword and rushed out to see what might be the cause of this alarm.
3: I wonder what it is, too.
10: Well, let's read now and find out. Here we go with a story of Robin Hood. It's merry, merry England in days long ago. Time now for Robin Hood. So music, hi-ho! Alerted by his sentinel's whistling arrow, Robin hurries out to challenge a mysterious intruder at the edge of the outlaw camp. The outlaws quickly gather behind Robin, wondering if this is an attack by the sheriff of Nottingham's men. And then a knight in armor, on a brilliantly caparisoned horse, gallops into the clearing and reins in. A voice demands,
12: "Which of you is Robin Hood?"
10: Robin steps forward. "I am. What seek you here?" Last picture top row, Robin's men crowd behind him, and Friar Tuck threatens,
13: "Take off your helm, or I'll knock it about your ears."
10: First picture bottom row, the stranger removes his helmet. The men gasp in surprise, then all kneel, for it's King Richard. Robin exclaims,
14: "My lord, King Richard, forgive our rash words."
10: King Richard dismounts, and then walks over to Robin, and last picture, standing before him, says,
12: "I'll forgive you and your brave bowmen more than that. England stands deep in debt to you."
10: Striking Robin on the shoulder with his sword, last picture, the king says,
12: "Robin Hood, henceforth you shall be known as Robin, Earl of Locksley. Arise, Sir Robin."
3: Oh, that means that King Richard just made Robin a knight, hasn't it?
10: That it does. When a king touches a man on the shoulder with his sword, that means he's making him a knight.
3: And that's a great honor, isn't it?
10: Oh, you bet it is.
3: Oh, I'm so glad that King Richard got back to England safely, and it was just because Robin helped him.
10: Yes, you bet it was.
3: And I wonder if the Maid Marian and Robin will be married next week.
10: Well, we'll find that out next week. Now let's turn over the page, and look, here's Roy Rogers.
3: Yes. And Roy and a friend named Brimstone Barlow are pretending to be two outlaws. And they've joined the Sphinx's gang to see if they can find a way to capture the gang.
10: Yes, and inside the old mission, the outlaws' hideout, they've discovered a girl who says her father has been captured by the outlaws. And she also told Roy that her father had said that he'd kill all the outlaws by using his dog.
3: And it looks like his scheme is working, too, because two of the outlaws petted the dog and both those outlaws died. I wonder what the mystery behind all this is.
10: Well, let's read now and see if we can find out. Here we go with Roy Rogers, King of the Cowboys. Yip-fi-yo. Now here we go with Roy and Trigger. Yip-fi-yo. While the outlaws search the mission for them, Roy and Brimstone, who have captured one of the outlaws, are led into a secret tunnel by the girl. Last picture, top row, Brimstone pulls up a slab out of the floor of the tunnel, revealing steps leading down to a dungeon.
15: Hey, her pop must be more than an inventor if he can kill his enemies with a dog while he's locked up. Well, let's go, Roy.
10: They lower the outlaw down into the dungeon. First picture, bottom row, they find themselves in front of a cell with an iron door. They see a man in it. The girl exclaims,
16: Father!
15: Nancy. Oh, I'm glad I told you about the secret tunnel. The Sphinx plans to kill me because I know too much.
10: Brimstone begins to work on the lock.
15: Hey, let me at that lock. It ain't no problem to a reformed bank robber.
10: Roy says, We'll have you out of here pronto, Mr. Fargo. Third picture, bottom row, Roy unties Mr. Fargo, who says, Oh, I was a fool to let the Sphinx hoodwink me into fixing up this old mission as an outlaw stronghold. He'll pay dearly for this. Last picture, the dog runs into the tunnel. Brimstone kneels as the dog comes to him and says,
15: Hey, look, this pup wants to make friends with me.
10: Mr. Fargo exclaims,
15: Stop, don't touch that dog.
3: Oh, that's the dog that killed the two outlaws when they petted him.
10: Yes, that's right.
3: I wonder if Brimstone has touched the dog yet.
10: Well, I'm not sure, but if he does, he's apt to die too.
3: About that dog that makes people die when they pet him.
10: Well, now that we've found the girl's father, maybe we'll find the answer to that next week.
3: I hope so.
10: Well, now I'm sure you'd like to see what's happening to Flash Gordon.
3: Oh, I would.
10: Very well, let's go to the very last page of the first section. And here he is, and I'll read Flash in just a moment. But first, here's that nice man again with something interesting to say. Now, here we go again with Puck the Comic Weekly. And on the last page of the first section, Flash Gordon.
3: Magic words for the music, please.
10: Very well, my lady. Rig-a-rig-a-doon-doon, Saskamatash. Let's have music for Heroic Flash. A prisoner of King Stang on the planet Venus, Flash has been sent out to guard Queen Vicky, who is on a mission for the king. When their jet car broke down, they were captured by dragon birds and carried to their nest. Flash drove the birds away, but trapped now on the high mountainside cave, they cannot escape. And now Flash sees the dragon birds returning. He waits until the first wave of flying monsters is almost upon him. Then he squeezes the trigger and looses a rapid succession of blasts. Bird after bird is shot down. Finally, those who are following turn in fear and fly away. And Flash and Queen Vicky are safe for a while. But they face a new menace, the bitter cold of the Venusian hills. Flash aims his gun at the rocks and pulls the trigger. Last picture, top row, he says. These rocks are rich in magnesium. See, Vicky, we've got a fire going already. Meantime, first picture, bottom row, Stang, the Earthman who has become King of Venus, is cruising above the fog-swept forest searching for his lost Queen Vicky. Suddenly, far below, he spots a series of smoke puffs and wheels his craft toward their source. Vicky is the first to see Stang's plane approaching. Fearful that the tyrannical king will mistakenly suspect her of trying to help Flash escape from Venus, she hits upon a diabolical scheme. Last picture, as Stang's plane alights. Vicky snatches the flame gun from Flash's holster and to his astonishment cries out,
14: "Arrest this insolent slave, Your Majesty! He tried to kidnap me!"
3: Well, that was an awfully mean trick to play on Flash after he'd saved her life.
10: Yes, it was.
3: Do you think Flash will be able to make King Stang believe that Vicky's telling a lie?
10: We'll find that out next week. Now it's time to pick up the second section of Puck the Comic Weekly.
3: Oh, and there's Dagwood and Blondie.
10: Yes, and here we go with Dagwood and Blondie. Ramafoo, ramafum, zim zam zombie. Conjure me music for Dagwood and Blondie. Dagwood comes into the house and tells his daughter Cookie,
4: "I've had the hiccups all day at the office, and I can't get rid of them."
10: Cookie says,
3: "Mama and Mrs. Woodley are downtown together shopping."
4: "Bring me a glass of water quick, Cookie."
10: Last picture, top row. Dagwood is standing on his head, trying to stop his hiccups. Cookie kneels before him and holds out a glass of water.
3: "Now, drink this water while you're standing on your head."
10: Dagwood tries to drink the water upside down. First picture, second row, the door opens, and Herb Woodley, Dagwood's neighbor, comes in.
3: "Daddy has the hiccups and can't get rid of them, Mr. Woodley."
4: "Well, Herb."
10: "Yes, I know it. I heard him all the way next door." Herb picks Dagwood up and, carrying him on his shoulder, staggers upstairs with him.
16: "Oh, bring me a banana, Cookie. I'll give him my kill or cure treatment."
10: Last picture, second row. Herb has Dagwood in the bathtub and has just finished peeling a banana.
16: "Now, eat this banana underwater while I hold your head down for 2 minutes.
10: Dagwood eats the banana underwater while Herb holds him down. First picture, third row. Herb says,
16: "I'll keep him down for 3 minutes to make sure."
10: Herb, of course, is sure the banana and the 3-minute cure is going to be a success, so he lets Dagwood come up. Dagwood takes one look at Herb and goes, "Hick!" And Herb goes, "Last picture, third row. Cookie sticks her head in the bathroom.
3: Mama and Mrs. Woodley came home and they want you to come down and see their new hat."
10: First picture, bottom row. Dagwood and Herb come into the living room. Dagwood, of course, still hiccuping. Dagwood takes one look at Blondie's hat, and instead of going, he goes. Herb takes one look at his wife's hat, and instead of going, he goes. And Dagwood picks Herb up and carries him upstairs. Dagwood says to Cookie,
4: "Mama's hat cured my hiccups, but Mrs. Woodley's hat gave them to Mr. Woodley."
10: Dagwood takes Herb in the bathroom, rips his clothes off, dumps him in the bathtub, peels a banana, pops it in Herb's mouth, and pushes him into the water. And last picture, Dagwood holds Herb under the water, looks at the alarm clock, and says,
4: "I'll give him 10 minutes to make sure."
3: Wasn't that funny? Herb tries everything to cure Dagwood's hiccups and nothing works.
10: Then Dagwood sees the hat Blondie has bought and his hiccups go away.
3: And Herb sees the hat that his wife has bought and he gets the hiccups.
10: Well, it is a kind of a homely hat, isn't it?
3: Yes, but Dagwood is keeping Herb under the water for 10 minutes. Herb might drown. No one should stay under the water more than half a minute.
10: No, they shouldn't. No more than half a minute. And I'm glad you mentioned that because we don't want anybody playing carelessly with water.
3: And children should never play in water if their parents are not there with them.
10: That's good advice, and I hope everybody remembers that. Well, now it's time for Dick's Adventures, so let's go to the very last page of the Comic Weekly, the last page.
3: And here he is. And you remember that Dick is in the early days of America's history.
10: Yes, the year 1814, when the British and the Americans were at war with each other.
3: And Dick and a man named Dr. Beans have been captured by the British, and they're prisoners on board one of the British ships.
10: But Francis Scott Key, the man who wrote the Star-Spangled Banner, our national anthem, had asked President Madison last week for permission to go to the British under a flag of truce to arrange for an exchange of prisoners.
3: Yes, and he said something about a doctor who'd been captured by the British. And I wonder if that doctor that he wants to get away from the British is the same doctor who's with Dick.
10: Well, let's read now and find out. Here we go with Dick's Adventures. Say the magic words with me. Riggity-pack-a-zack-a-zick. That's that music for Adventurous Dick.

0: On board the British man-of-war, Dick sees the American ship flying a flag of truce approaching. As he looks carefully, last picture top row, he can see that there are several American Army officers on board the ship. Dick doesn't know that these officers are coming to seek for an exchange of prisoners that each Army has captured from the other. First picture, second row, Dr. Bean says to Dick,
1: "Why, that tall man is named Francis Scott Key, a brilliant lawyer."
0: But Dick pays little attention to the name. And last picture, second row, before anyone can stop him, Dick is shouting to the true ship,
2: "Go back! They're going to attack Baltimore tonight! Warn our people!
3: Shut that boy up!"
0: First picture, bottom row, a British sailor nearby comes at Dick and knocks him out.
2: There. Surround the Yankee ship! Capture it! Don't let it escape!
0: Last picture, the true ship, possessor of a dangerous secret now, is circled by bristling enemy guns. It came to exchange prisoners, and now it and its men are suddenly prisoners themselves.
4: Oh, my goodness. Why did Dick shout like that? Francis Scott Key might have got Dick free from the British.
0: Yes, he might have. Dick, who had heard, though, that the British were going to attack Baltimore, thought he might be able to warn the Americans so they'd have time to prepare for the attack.
4: Yes, but Dick should have known that the British outnumbered them.
0: Well, I'm afraid Dick forgot that in his eagerness to help.
4: Yes, I'm afraid he forgot it, but now what'll happen to the Americans, I wonder?
0: Well, we'll have to wait until next week to find that out. But now look, underneath Dick's adventures, there's Rusty Riley.
4: Oh, yes, and I've been worried about him because Rusty's run away from his friends, Tex and Pete, because Rusty heard that his uncle's coming to Milestone Farm and he might try to get him away.
0: And Rusty's uncle is a mean, mean man. And he's threatened to cause harm to Rusty if Rusty doesn't help him in his evil schemes.
4: But we know that Rusty's hiding in one of the carnival trucks, and in this truck was his friend Stovepipe. But Stovepipe doesn't know that Rusty is in the truck.
0: No, because Rusty's in the back of the truck, and Stovepipe's in the cab of the truck with the driver. Well, maybe, though, today, Stovepipe will discover that Rusty is hiding in the truck.
4: I hope so, because then Rusty will be with a good friend instead of the cruel, cruel world all by himself.
0: Well, let's read now and find out if it happens that way. Here we go with Rusty Riley. Gallop and run till the road is dusty. Give us music for his horse and Rusty. Rusty's friend Tex has gone to the carnival trying to find Rusty, but he's been told that Rusty's not been around and that the company is moving on to another town. Now, at that very moment, in one of the carnival trucks, many miles away on the highway, Stovepipe, the man who had helped Rusty, is saying to the driver,
5: "I am now quite convinced that I heard a dog bark back in the truck."
0: The truck driver replies,
6: "Yeah, I thought so myself for a minute, but it just couldn't be."
0: Inside the truck, last picture top row, Rusty says to his dog, Flip.
7: "Hey, Flip, I think they heard you. You keep quiet now, because we sure don't want to get put off way out here on the highway."
0: First picture, bottom row, Stovepipe says,
5: "It's a long pull to Brownsdale. I could be persuaded to partake of a small snack."
6: "Yeah, a little java and a piece of pie sounds good. Okay, I'll pull into the next beanery."
0: At that moment, they see a diner just ahead. The driver pulls in. He gets out, and Stovepipe, getting out, says to the driver,
5: I'll join you in a minute, my friend. But first, I want to satisfy myself that there's no dog in that truck."
6: "That's a screwy idea, but all right, go ahead, look."
0: Stovepipe goes around to the rear of the truck and opens the truck door. And there sees Rusty and Flip looking quite frightened.
5: "My dear young friend, how do you explain your presence in this vehicle? Are you absconding or merely traveling?"
7: "Oh, please don't give me away, Mr. Stovepipe. I've just got to go along. I'll explain everything later."
0: Last picture, Stovepipe comes into the diner and seeing the driver having a cup of coffee says,
5: "Ah, yes, yes, yes. You were quite right. It must have been my imagination. Oh, miss, let me have 6 hamburgers on rye."
0: The driver exclaims,
6: "6? Is that your idea of a snack?"
4: Oh,
0: looks as though Rusty is going to have Stovepipe helping him again.
4: Oh, I'm so glad that Stovepipe didn't tell the driver that Rusty was in the truck. But I wonder if Stovepipe will let Tex know that Rusty's all right.
0: Well, we'll find out about that next week. Now, that's all the time I have. But before I go, I want to tell you that I'm going to have a special announcement for everybody next week.
4: A special announcement? Will it be a surprise?
0: A wonderful surprise. So just because you have a wonderful Christmas, don't forget to listen in to the Comic Weekly next week to hear what this surprise is. You'll all love it as much as anything that has ever happened on the Comic Weekly.
4: Oh, I won't miss it for anything.
0: And now let's wish everybody a Merry Christmas. Merry Christmas, everybody! Now, that's all the time I have, but before I go, here's that nice fellow with some more interesting information. Well, honey, and all you boys and girls, I gotta go now.
4: All right, Mr. Comic Weekly Man, but I'll be waiting for you next week.
0: Okay, that's a date, and a date with all you boys and girls. Be sure to meet me with our little friend, Miss Honey, next week when I read Puck the Comic Weekly. For I'm the Comic Weekly Man, the jolly Comic Weekly Man. I'll be back to read the funnies to you happy boys and honeys. Don't forget, boys and girls, see you all next week. Your friend, the Comic Weekly Man.

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1: We had a party last night. 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
9: 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Presented transcribed as a public service by the Equitable Life Assurance Society of the United States and the Equitable Society's representative in your community. Later in the program, we will bring you an important message from J. Edgar Hoover on our nation's internal security. A shrewd psychologist who has had contacts with numerous leaders of American business once remarked,
10: "Success and self-confidence go hand in hand. Men who have a strong conviction that they're going to succeed are the ones who rise to the top in every field."
9: For people of this type, people who have this feeling of certainty about themselves, the Equitable Life Assurance Society has created its famous life insurance plan for men and women on the way up. Do those words describe you? Then you'll be interested in about 14 minutes when I give full details of the Equitable Plan for men and women on the way up. Tonight, the subject of our FBI file, Flight to Avoid Prosecution. It's titled, The Big Fix.
11: Recent investigations give very definite indication that organized crime in the United States today is conducted with great efficiency. Like any business, its purpose is to keep income large and expenses small. One expense which cannot be cut by organized crime is the money it pays for political protection. The plain truth is that it cannot operate successfully anywhere without protection. And both the corrupt politicians and the hoodlums know that. Tonight's case from the files of the Federal Bureau of Investigation was chosen because it illustrates the direct tie-up between the two factions. This case presents a situation prevalent in many communities, maybe in yours. Tonight's file opens on the main street of one of America's tropical island possessions. It is late afternoon, and at a sidewalk cafe, a heavy-set man in a white linen suit sits alone at a corner table, scowling at his tall drink of local rum.
12: Artie! Hey, Artie!
13: Hi.
12: Gee, kid, I've been looking all over town for you. I got something red hot, Artie. We can make a bundle. Hey, Carrizo! Carrizo, come here!
14: Okay.
13: What have you got now?
12: Terrific proposition. And Carrizo, this is Mr. Sherman.
14: Greetings, Mr. Sherman.
13: Rip, get this bum out of
12: here.
13: Hey,
12: will you listen to proposition? You see that bird he's got on his arm? Well, Carrizo's got him fighting tonight at the pit. Tell him about it, Carrizo.
14: He fight cheap bird from other island.
12: Yeah, and wait till you hear. We can win a bet. You see, these guys go pretty good when they like a bird. And off the form, Carrizo's ought to be 1-5.
13: I wouldn't bet on him if he was fighting a worm.
12: Yeah, but that's the idea. He's going to be big chalk. And I got Carrizo to fix it so he takes a dive.
14: See. I feed him just before the fight. That make him slow. Other bird win, easy.
12: How about that? We can go bet ourselves a chunk.
13: Rip, tell him to blow.
12: Oh, now, wait a minute. You think it's easy to dig up a bird? It'll go into the tank? I had to work on this guy.
13: Get out of here. Go on, blow.
14: See, senor, see? Never again I make bargains with crazy people.
13: Rip, what are you trying to do to me?
12: No, just nothing. Take it easy, Artie. Forget about the bird. I got a thing for Sunday, a sure bet. We can get the guy with the favorite in the sailboat race to snag his boat.
13: Rip, I'm sick of fixing things. I'm also sick of eating banana bread, banana pie, banana stew. In fact, I'm sick of this whole island. I'm going back to the States.
12: All right, let's not start that again. We made a deal with Borden and Fisher.
13: Look, if they can't fix one witness in a year, they'll never fix him.
12: Where are you going?
13: Send Connie a cable.
12: Well, what's the ride?
13: Boat came in this morning. Leaves here Sunday. When it sails, we're going to be on it.
11: A few days later, in an eastern city in the United States, warm spring sunshine beats down on an old frame house that is surrounded by a coal yard. Inside the ground floor office, two gray-haired men sit near the window.
15: Miles? Hmm? It says here we're to be investigating.
16: Again?
15: Yeah. The mayor said today he proposes to go into the deal Miles Borden and Horace Fisher have to sell the city schools their coal. It will be recalled that Borden and Fisher's political machine was wrecked by the mayor's recent election.
16: Really say that?
15: Right here in Joe Kinney's column.
16: Horace, I thought you knew better.
15: Hmm?
16: Last time he was right, they give him a week off to get over it. Why, that man's got as much chance learning but reading them columns as a racing dog has trying to catch the rabbit. No charge, Mandarin. Well, morning, Connie.
17: Hi.
15: Yeah, good to see you, my dear.
17: I just got your message.
15: Well, now, you're real prompt.
17: What do you want?
16: Well, me and Horace got to playing a game. You know, trying to guess who you'd get a cable from. And we figured it had to be from Artie.
17: How'd you know I got one?
16: Connie, the birds didn't hear that we lost the election. You know, they still sit on them telephone wires and they come right to me or Horace with the messages.
17: Okay. I got one and it was from Artie.
16: He's aching to come home, maybe.
17: Uh-huh.
16: Well, there'll be trouble brewing the minute him and Rip get back.
17: Why? They've been gone over a year.
16: Yes, I know, but going away for a year don't mean that they forgive you for murder.
15: Not with the new mayor.
16: If there's two people that the mayor'd like to see, it's Artie and Rip. And he'd like to see us sharing the same cell with them.
17: What's all this got to do with me?
16: I don't guess it'd be too good for you to have Artie back.
17: Why not?
16: You remember them birds on the wires? You and Pete Simon started being loyal to Artie the minute he left. You were so loyal that you were together all the time.
15: Artie won't like that, Connie.
17: That's over now. Artie will never find out.
16: You know, it's strange who them birds will talk to. That's why we got to stop cutting bait. We're all in it. And we got to work together.
17: Wait a minute. I still like Artie, and I'm not crossing him. Now, what's on your mind?
16: All we want you to do is to send the boy a cable.
17: What's it supposed to say?
15: We got it all wrote down for you. Yeah. All you got to do is go to the cable office and give it to him. It's easier than voting a straight ticket.
11: Meanwhile, at police headquarters in the same city, FBI Special Agent Taylor approaches the desk of Detective Harry Parker.
18: Hello, Harry.
19: Oh, hi, Jim. All those papers for me?
18: No, I've just got several more cases assigned to me.
19: Oh.
18: The agent who's been handling them up to now was transferred last week.
19: Well, can I help?
18: Yeah, you might on one. I noticed from the previous reports you worked on this case here.
19: Oh, the Artie Sherman Rip Randall killing.
18: Yeah.
19: I'll say I worked on it.
18: Well, according to the first report, Harry, our jurisdiction came when they crossed the state line to avoid prosecution.
19: That's right. We had definite proof they were in New York after the murder.
18: What were the actual details of the murder, Harry?
19: You came here after they left, didn't you?
18: Yeah, about 3 months after.
19: Mm-hmm. Artie Sherman controlled the slot machines in this county up to the last election.
18: Uh-huh.
19: Miles Borden and Horace Fisher were protecting him here in town and had all of us at headquarters well handcuffed. Then when the reform crowd was elected, we cleaned out every slot in the city.
18: Well, Sherman still had them in the rest of the county, though, as I understand.
19: Still had and still has.
18: Uh-huh.
19: Well, anyway, about 15 months ago, right after election, the grand jury started to investigate Sherman's political protection. They had one very good witness who was willing to talk. The night before he was to testify, Sherman and Randall shot and killed him.
18: Have you definite proof of this?
19: We've got an eyewitness. A man named Martin Cross saw Sherman and Randall fire the shots. He made positive identification.
18: This last report here, 45 days ago, says there's been no word of them since they left.
19: Uh-huh. You can copy that same sentence.
18: Well, I'm on the case now, so I'd appreciate your calling if you do get any.
19: Sure, Jim. Oh, have you got some time for some coffee before you go?
18: No, thanks. I have 3 other cases I want to work on right away, and I have some appointments. So call me, Harry.

0: I've been looking all over the boat for you. We got action.
1: Yeah.
0: Hey, you know that guy you played shuffleboard with this morning? Well, play him again tomorrow. But make him shoot the dark ones.
1: Why?
0: Well, I had him shaved so they ain't round. He'll be throwing curves.
1: You are a genius.
0: Yeah, okay. Well, try this one on for size. I made a connection in the engine room.
1: For what?
0: Well, you know that raffle thing where everybody on the boat guesses how far we're going to go in a day?
1: Yeah, the ship's pool.
0: Yeah, that's it. Well, these guys in the engine room got friendly, and I made them a proposition. And they said they'll see to it that we win the pool.
2: Oh, pardon me, sir.
1: Hmm?
2: This radiogram was just received.
1: Oh, thanks. Here.
2: Thank you, sir.
0: Who's it from?
1: Connie. She says, convinced your friends you had to come back. They feel man may be reached. Meet you at pier and explain love and kisses.
0: Hey, that's sensational.
1: Yeah.
0: Oh, boy. It'll be great getting home again. It ain't just being patriotic, but, well, there never was a joint like the States for finding things to fix.

0: Hey, Harry, that Sherman case we talked about last week?
1: Yes, Jim.
0: There's some new developments.
1: What happened?
0: I got a call this morning with a tip that Artie Sherman and Rip Randall were back.
1: Who called?
0: He wouldn't give his name, but he said they returned on the SS Holiday.
1: Mm-hmm.
0: I went to the pier and checked. Sherman and Randall were passengers, all right.
1: Well, no wonder we never found them around here.
0: The taxi starters don't remember seeing either one, and no luggage in their name is being forwarded anywhere, so the tip doesn't mean too much.
1: Well, at least we know they're back. That's worth something.
0: Yeah. Harry, we'd better alert all hotels.
1: Right.
0: And while we're watching every one of Sherman's and Randall's old hangouts, the sheriff's office will handle the rest of the county.
1: How about Sherman's old girl?
0: Well, I haven't had a chance to see her yet or talk to that witness,
1: Martin Cross?
0: Yeah, mm-hmm. Cross. I think we ought to notify him that Sherman's back in the country. He'll need some protection.
1: Yeah, I guess you're right. We can take care of that.
0: And Sherman's girl lives at the Century Hotel, doesn't she?
1: The last I heard, she did. You want me to go see her?
0: Yeah, will you? I'll visit Mr. Cross.

0: No charge for answering. Well, howdy, Connie.
1: Oh, I'm as tired as you two look.
0: Those two extra votes come back?
2: Extra votes?
1: You kill him, don't you?
2: Funniest man ever lived.
0: Tell us about the traveling man.
1: Well, I met Artie at the boat this morning. And
0: just Artie?
1: No, him and Rip. We threw the bags into the car, and I started driving up the Bay Highway. When I turned onto it, they both yelled.
0: Why?
1: They wanted to come into town.
0: But you were supposed to tell them that.
1: Miles, Artie ain't the easiest fella to explain something to. I told him it'd only be a week or so before you got it all straight. But you know him, he wants action.
3: Hard man to please.
1: Well, we finally got to Bay City, and they cooled off a little when they saw the lodge. I think they'll be okay.
3: Artie's lucky to have a smart girl like you.
1: Don't throw your charm at me. Save it for them if you don't get that witness fixed by next week.
0: He'll be fixed.
1: That for sure?
0: Well, if he ain't, come next election, me and Horace will only vote once.
2: How about that, Connie?
1: Very funny. Okay, I'll call and tell him. See you soon.
3: Things going just the way you said, Miles.
0: You got that lighter?
3: In my pocket. Safe as a baby.
0: And a gun?
3: My boy's carrying one in the car.
0: Well, maybe I ought to go with you.
3: Oh, no need for it, Miles. No need. Guess I'm old enough to know how to take care of a witness.

0: We will return shortly to tonight's case from the official files of your FBI. Now for a moment, let's consider an entirely different type of case. The case of Jimmy Carlton, an ambitious fellow who worked in a factory. Jim and his wife had one big dream, to own their own home. After years of saving, their dream came true. 3 weeks later, Jim walked into the new house and told his wife, Mary, that he had sold it. She was brokenhearted. The fact that Jim had sold it at a nice profit helped heal her heart. So they bought another, and the same thing happened. Say, Jim, how did this thing turn out?
1: Well, I kept buying and selling houses so often that I quit the factory job. Today, I'm a licensed real estate man.
0: Some years ago, Jim's Equitable Society representative spotted him as a fellow who was bound to get ahead. So he told him about the Equitable Plan for men and women on the way up. A plan for people of any age who dream of success and work to make their dreams come true. The Equitable Plan is different from other life insurance plans. It's flexible. It's like a rubber band around your income. When your income gets bigger, this plan can stretch. In other words, it's life insurance that grows as you grow.
1: This year, I got some good commissions, so I figured it was a good time to take advantage of one of the options in my Equitable Plan and get my insurance in step with my new earnings.
0: And there's another big advantage to this Equitable Plan. Until you get ahead in your job, until you make more money, the cost of this plan can be kept exceptionally low. Yet your family gets the life insurance protection they need.
1: When I was earning a lot less, my Equitable Plan cost a lot less. So my life insurance never got to be a burden.
0: Are you planning to get ahead? Sure you are. So why not do what Jimmy did? Ask your Equitable Society representative about the Equitable Plan for men and women on the way up. Or send a postcard care of this station to the Equitable Society.
1: That's EQUITABLE.
0: The Equitable Life Assurance Society of the United States. And now back to the FBI file, The Big Fix.

0: In tonight's case from the files of your FBI, you have met a criminal who controlled the slot machine racket and two political bosses who gave him protection. Only one thing makes it possible for an unholy alliance like this to exist: the apathy and indifference of the citizens. For proof, you need look no further than the voting figures. Of a total of 80 million potential voters in this nation, less than half went to the polls in the last non-presidential election. That's playing directly into the hands of the corrupt politician, for it allows him to control election outcomes with comparatively few votes. The irate citizen who raves and rants against the grafting political machine and then fails to vote on election day is, after all, a fairly ridiculous figure. You, the voter, can help break the power of any political machine and its ability to do business with crime. That is your right, your privilege, and your duty. Tonight's FBI file continues later that night at local police headquarters. Detective Harry Parker is at his desk when the phone rings.
1: Detective Parker.
2: Jim Taylor, Harry. I'm at Mr. Cross's house. While we were talking a few minutes ago, two shots were fired through the window.
1: They hit him?
2: No. No, I've dug both of them out of the wall, but Cross is pretty shaken up by this thing.
1: It's not surprising.
2: I ran out of the door as quickly as I could, but all I saw was a black sedan pulling around the corner.
1: How many men in it?
2: I couldn't tell. Artie Sherman might have done the shooting, though. I found a cigarette lighter near the window. It has Sherman's initials engraved across the face. It reads, to AMS from CM, May 30th, 1945. That's Sherman's birthday.
1: That CM must be Connie Marshall.
2: Oh, did you get to see her?
1: No, she moved from the Century, and we're trying to get a new address. I've sent out a lookout order on her.
2: Fine. Now, Harry, if you'll send a man over to guard Mr. Cross, I'll take these bullets to our lab, and I'll call you in the morning as soon as I get a report.

0: No charge for entering.
1: A fine couple of phonies you are.
0: Well, something wrong?
1: You see the morning papers?
0: Well, that's a good picture of Artie.
2: What'd he do now?
1: Don't play cute with me.
0: Horace, it says here that Artie took a couple of shots at that witness.
2: No.
1: He didn't do it, and you two know he didn't.
0: Why, it says so right here.
1: Look, when I left here last night, I called Artie at the lodge. I talked to him at 8:30. The paper says the thing happened at 8:45.
0: Well, why don't you go to the cops and tell them? It'd clear him for sure.
1: And nail him for sure. They wouldn't like to know where he was when I called him, would they?
0: Guess that's right.
1: If the witness gets knocked off and they nail Artie for it, you too come out clean.
0: Oh, Connie, girl, you're not saying that we could do a thing like crossing Artie?
1: I certainly am.
2: Miles, I have a suggestion.
0: What's that?
2: This girl's liable to pass her thoughts on to Artie.
1: That's just what I'm going to do.
2: Hold on, dearie.
1: Wait a minute.
2: Miles, we better keep Miss Connie on file in our closet.

0: word on the Marshall girl, Jim?
1: Maybe we'll pick her up with Sherman and Randall. I got another tip.
0: Oh, when?
1: About 10 minutes ago. Sounded like the same voice, too. He said Sherman and Rip Randall are at a lodge on Route 7 just outside of Bay City.
0: You going up there?
1: No, time is too valuable now, Harry. I just teletyped the state police barracks near Bay City to check on it. The tip said Sherman and Randall had themselves an arsenal and had their minds made up they'd never be taken alive.
0: Lots of hills are on Bay City, Jim. If that lodge is on one of them, it'll be tough to approach.
1: Well, I've warned the troopers to be doubly careful. Oh, you had any report from the sheriff's office?
0: No, not yet.
1: Maybe you'd better check with them, Harry. By that time, I'll probably have some word from the state police.

0: Howdy, can I fix you a drink?
1: You gotta be all the time fixing something, don't you?
0: That's practice.
2: Sherman and Randall.
0: Howdy.
1: Shut up.
2: Sherman and Randall. Come out with your hands raised. Come out with your hands raised.
1: There's a cop's car down the road.
0: Yeah.
2: Sherman and Randall. Sherman and Randall. We know you're in there. You can't get away.
0: But that guy ain't talking from down the road.
1: No, there's a horn out front and some wires leading into the brush.
0: We've been fingered.
1: Yeah.
0: Connie?
1: No, Borden and Fisher. They sent us here.
2: Come out with your hands raised. Come out with your hands raised.
3: If you want us, come and get us!
4: Tear gas. Yeah. Come on, Rip. Right. Out the back way.
2: Stop! Or we'll fire!
3: Keep running!

0: Harry, that tip about Bay City was right. Randall was seriously wounded, but he's at the Bay City Hospital. Sherman got away.
1: How?
0: By boat. He was winged by one of the police, but we don't know how badly.
1: Anybody questioning Randall?
0: Well, he hasn't regained consciousness. Harry, everything has gone too easy on this case. First, we get a tip Sherman and Randall are coming back, and the tip is good.
1: Uh-huh.
0: Then somebody takes a couple of pot shots at the only witness, and we very conveniently find this lighter with Sherman's initials engraved on it.
1: You think it was planted?
0: Well, I don't know, but it's the first lighter I ever saw without fingerprints. Now, if you were Sherman and you sneaked back here, would you advertise you were back by shooting at Martin Cross?
1: No.
0: All right, then we get tip number two, which sounded like it came from the same person, and it turned out to be good. Harry, somebody's gunning for Sherman besides us.
1: Yeah. Borden and Fisher would both be happy if Sherman was out of the way.
0: That's what I'm thinking.
1: There's no point in talking to them, though, not unless we've got some proof.
0: Wait a minute, Harry. Wait a minute. Maybe we've been overlooking something. We might have a lead right here on this desk.

0: My gracious, Horace, I'm full of food. Such unappetizing food, too. You know, it's difficult sometimes having to patronize a constituent's eating place.
1: Yes.
0: When should we call Bay City?
1: As soon as we get inside.
0: Well, what about Connie? Should we keep her locked up all night?
1: No point to it. If the law has got Audie.
0: I'll get the lights. Who should we call in Bay City?
1: Oh, the local police.
2: Would you like me to get the number?
1: Huh? How'd you get out of that closet?
3: I let her out.
0: Artie, my boy.
3: Don't give me that con.
0: But it's good to see you.
2: Look, boys, he knows the whole deal.
0: Now, Connie, did you go and tell him that ridiculous story?
3: You didn't have to tell me anything. I already knew you guys framed me.
1: Say, boy, you're bleeding.
3: A cop did that. A cop you sent to get me.
1: Oh, now that's pure fabrication. Why don't I go get you a doctor?
3: Stay where you are.
1: Huh?
3: I got a gun here.
2: What are you waiting for, Artie? Use it on him.
4: Hold it, Sherman.
2: Huh? Take
4: that gun.
2: Leave him alone.
4: I got it.
5: Got it, Jim?
2: Wait a minute. He needs a doctor.
5: All right, we'll get him to a doctor.
3: I don't want nothing from cops.
5: Come on, Sherman.
3: Now, wait a minute.
4: Come on.
2: Artie.
5: You better come to
2: him. Artie, let me take your arm.
0: I'm okay. I can walk alone.
6: Now, are you two Borden and Fisher?
0: Yes. And we certainly owe a debt of gratitude to you, sir.
6: Well, I don't think you'll feel that way very long. I've got warrants here for your arrest.
0: What for?
6: Your phony attempt at shooting Martin Cross, for one thing.
1: What are you talking about?
6: You planted a lighter that had Sherman's initials on it, but I checked jewelry stores and found out that you had it ordered done just 2 days ago.
0: That's a lie.
6: Suppose we discuss that at headquarters.

Mr. Hoover's message is, and I quote, "We have a twofold responsibility in preserving the nation's internal security. We must take all necessary measures to defend the country's secrets and vital areas from foreign spies and subversive groups within the country. But we also have the responsibility to preserve the civil liberties of the individual citizen. In a democracy, all effective countermeasures against subversives must be in accordance with a due process of law. There is no room for vigilante action or witch hunts. These lead only to hysteria. We must approach our task calmly and with an appreciation for the rights of the innocent. Otherwise, we may destroy the very thing we seek to preserve."

Artie Sherman was given a life sentence in state court for murder. Borden and Fisher were convicted of conspiracy to violate the federal unlawful flight to avoid prosecution statute, and as accessories, and sentenced to serve 10 years in a federal penitentiary. And now, ladies and gentlemen, here is a vital message on our nation's internal security from J. Edgar Hoover, Director of the Federal Bureau of Investigation.

0: a quick review of the Equitable Plan for men and women on the way up. Briefly, this plan is designed for those who intend to get ahead. For men who are sure that some fine day they'll be able to tell their wives,
1: "Hey, Helen, guess what? I've been promoted, and my salary's going up, too."
0: Are you that kind of man? Then don't wait another day. Ask your Equitable Society representative to work out your own personal plan for a man on the way up. Or send a postcard care of this station to the Equitable Life Assurance Society.
2: Next week, we will dramatize another case from the files of the Federal Bureau of Investigation. Its subject, armed robbery. Its title, The Wild Pitch.
0: The incidents used in tonight's Equitable Life Assurance Society's broadcast are adapted from the files of the Federal Bureau of Investigation. However, all names used are fictitious, and any similarity thereof to the names of places or persons, living or dead, is accidental. Tonight, the music was composed and conducted by Frederick Steiner. The author was Jerry D. Lewis. Your narrator was William Woodson, and Special Agent Taylor was played by Stacey Harris. Others in the cast were B. Benaderet, Ross Delmar, Bill Johnstone, Charles Maxwell, Paul Richards, Victor Rodman, and John Sheehan. This Is Your FBI is a Jerry Devine production. This is Larry Keating speaking for the Equitable Life Assurance Society of the United States and the Equitable Society's representative in your community, and inviting you to tune in again next week at the same time when the Equitable Life Assurance Society will bring you another thrilling transcribed story from the files of the Federal Bureau of Investigation. The Wild Pitch on This Is Your FBI. Stay tuned for the adventures of Ozzie and Harriet. There's fun for the whole family when Ozzie and Harriet come your way next. This program came to you from Hollywood.
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0: Quaker Puff Dry Sparkies bring you Terry and the Pirates.
1: Look at it this way. Hirachi, the man who never sleeps, has been able to exert a strange influence over Dr. John Quill, even though the two men never see each other. Pat and Terry and others are trying to free Dr. Quill of this spell. And here in Hong Kong, hope to nab Hirachi and bring him face to face with Quill. But evidently, the sleepless one is a pretty wise customer and has a few plans of his own, such as getting Terry into trouble. And, well, is Hirachi also responsible for the disappearance of Ginger Lee, Terry's sister?
0: Stand by! Oh, here comes Quake with a bang bang. Right out of that step, bang bang. Quake up, up right, Sparkies. The rice that's hot from Guns. The family's favorite breakfast. The rice that's hot from Guns. Quake up, up right, Sparkies. Have vitamins, do tell. These he's fed to extra peppy. And boy, the taste is well. Here comes Quake with a bang bang. Right out of that step, bang bang.
2: Hiya, gang. 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That's Quaker Puffed Wheat and Puffed Rice Sparkies. 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They're the ones for you.
1: It shouldn't have happened, but it did. Leaving Dr. Quill safe in the hands of Pat Ryan and Big Jim Proudhorn, a few of our friends started out to see Hong Kong. There was Terry and Ginger Lee, Elata and Flip Corkin. Yeah, and before they knew it, they were in the midst of a brawl. It happened in a small Chinese eating place. The police arrived, and our friends were hustled off to the station. Although Elata and Ginger were released, they knew that Terry and Corkin might be detained many hours before the police were satisfied. So Ginger had an idea.
3: Let's find a taxi cab, Elata. Then we can ride around to the shop.
4: Watch out.
3: Where all the trouble started. Maybe I can talk to the owner, and perhaps we can take him to the hotel to see Mr. Ryan, and then everything will be arranged. We can get the police to release Terry and Colonel Corkin quickly.
1: So that's what happened. Elata and Ginger went to a tiny eating place on a side street. When the cab pulled up outside, Ginger said,
3: "You wait out here, Elata. I'll explain to the owner. Poor fellow, he must be terribly upset about his lunchroom being wrecked in a fight. I'll bring him out, and then we'll all go to the hotel."
1: And back in the Hong Kong hotel, Big Jim Proudhorn is complaining to Pat Ryan.
5: "Look at this, Ryan. My best pair of trousers, my Sunday pants, my only pair of bone bags."
6: "Oh, how'd you rip that trouser leg, Jim?"
5: "I don't know. I sat down, and when I got up, I felt something give. And now look, I can't go out in the street like this."
6: "Oh, hardly."
5: "Isn't that always the way? Your shoelace always breaks when you're in a hurry."
6: Yeah, I know how it is. Jim, you better send those trousers to the tailor. He can fix them."
5: "Yeah, I guess I'll have to. But a fat man, I can get into more trouble. Seems like every time I turn around, see, the phone rings, and I'll bet you..." "Hello? Oh, this isn't Mr. Ryan, it's..." "Oh, hello. Is that you, Ginger?" "Ah, yes, he's right here."
6: "What's he want?"
5: "Oh, I don't know.
6: Maybe it's more trouble." "Oh, Ginger."
7: "Mr. Ryan, will you come over to Ting Ling Road, number..."
6: "Yeah."
7: "Number 141. Come quickly, please. Everything is arranged for the shopkeeper."
6: "Well, I don't know what you mean, Ginger. What shopkeeper?"
7: "Where the fight was. I'm here now. I'll wait for you. Come quickly, please."
6: Hello, Ginger. Can't you give me any more information? Hello? Hello? Ginger? She hung up?
5: Maybe you were disconnected."
6: No. I distinctly heard her bang up the receiver."
5: "She wouldn't call if it wasn't important. Did it get on over there?
6: Yeah, that was, 141 Tingling Road.
5: That's where Terry and Corkin engaged in their brawl. What'd she say?
6: Said everything was arranged.
5: Better get over there.
6: Better, yeah. I'll get on over there, all right. You stay here, Jim. Keep an eye on Dr. Quill.
5: Go ahead, Ryan. Nobody will bother Quill while I'm here. They have to reach him through this door, and I'll be in this room until you get back. So don't worry about Irachi dropping in. I'll be okay.
4: It was about a 10-minute walk to Tingling Road. When I came to the tiny lunchroom, I saw a cab out in front. I glanced in, and Eleda signaled to me.
6: Eleda, I came from the hotel as fast as I could after what Ginger told me.
8: What
6: am I doing here? Well, where's Ginger? When
8: but she hasn't come out of the shop yet. I have been waiting. It must be over a half an hour.
4: We went into the lunchroom. Eleda was worried about Ginger, and after taking a hasty look in the back part of the building, I began to feel uneasy, too.
6: Hey, there's nobody in this place, Eleda.
8: She must be around somewhere.
6: Ginger phoned me. It must have been about 20 minutes ago. Eleda, you say you didn't see her come out of this shop?
8: I am sure I would have seen her. The cab was right in front of the door.
6: Mm-hmm.
8: What are you getting at?
6: Just this. Where could Ginger telephone from? No telephone in this place.
8: But you said she phoned you.
6: You called the hotel, yeah.
8: You said she was at this address.
6: Yeah, I know. Yeah, I don't like the looks of this, Eleda.
8: But how could you just disappear?
6: She couldn't. Yeah, maybe there's another exit leading out to another street. Funny, the shopkeeper isn't around. I could imagine he lives back here. Well, let's see what's on the other side of that door. Must lead to something.
2: Yeah, Leda, it's sort of a courtyard. You can see here, kind of a little backyard.
8: Then maybe she went out this way, but where would she go?
6: Several other houses back up here. They all have doors, back doors. She'd have gone into any one of them.
8: Why?
6: Well, let's see. If she telephoned...
8: Are you sure it was Ginger?
6: Huh? Oh, yeah, it was Ginger, all right. Uh-oh. Now that I come to think of it, she did talk rather odd.
8: Now, how do you mean odd?
6: Well, as if she weren't sure of herself. And she clicked off. Yeah, almost as if somebody was standing beside her telling her what to say.
8: But who could have... You think it was Irachi?
6: I don't know. All I know is she isn't here. Now, you didn't see her come out of the front door.
8: Yeah.
6: There's no telephone in here. Let's go out here in the backyard and have a look around. Huh? Hey, better come over here, Eleda. Pretty much of a puzzle.
8: I can't understand why she would phone you, ask you to come over here, and then not be here.
6: Yeah, why anyone else would force her to phone.
8: Huh?
6: I mean, if she were going to be spirited away, then why telephone me about it?
8: Exactly. It doesn't make very much sense, and
6: Hey, what's that?
8: What's what?
6: There, that piece of paper stuck on that door. I didn't notice that before. Well, will you get a load of this? Look here. It's a note. Written on the Hong Kong Hotel stationery.
8: Well, what does it say?
6: This does it. Oh, what fools we are. We think we're so clever, and yet there's always somebody else who can be clever, too. Here. Read it yourself.
8: She's in the hands of Irachi.
6: Let me read that again. We'll exchange GL for JQ. The note is signed with the letter I. Guess that's clear enough, all right. will exchange Ginger Lee for J.Q., for John Quill.
8: And that means...
6: It means that Irachi has been aware of our plans to try and trap him. He's not being led around by the nose. He's arranging things his way. It isn't good, Elena. It isn't good. Yes, Irachi is much more clever, more daring than our friends gave him credit for. And now Ginger Lee is gone, which ties our story up in a knot. So stand by!
0: Quaker Puff Rice Bar, he's the rice that's got some guns. Here comes Quaker with a bang bang. Bang bang.
1: Well, gang, here it is, the list of winners of Philco Radios on the big ABC contest. Now, you ready? Catherine Tackett, Chickasaw, Alabama. Anders L. Harmon, Mena, Arkansas. Shirley Dabble, Oakland, California. Gerald Roberts, Redwood City, California. Ann Nylon, Denver, Colorado. John Richard Calvetti, Decatur, Illinois. Herbert N. Tagathorn, Springfield, Illinois. John Beaver, LaPel, Indiana. Jack Swarren, Brookville, Maryland. Dorothea June Coon, Walpole, Massachusetts. Richard Howell, South St. Paul, Minnesota. Carolyn Hutchins, Jackson, Mississippi. Joseph Wernick, Brooklyn, New York. Jerome Breyer, Corona, Long Island, New York. Willa Helwig, Ellesmere, New York. Beverly Safford, Gainesville, New York. Albert Fettig, Little Falls, New York. Louise Stahl, Long Island City, New York. Mary Ann Pence, Ashland, Ohio. Mary Gretchen Will, Dayton, Ohio. Belle Purcell, Lima, Ohio. Bob Price, Silverton, Oregon. Joan S. Gardner, Fort Worth, Texas. Jerry Don Evans, Longview, Texas. And Mary Lou Holter, Port Arthur, Texas. Now say, gang, here's something else. You keep this in mind, too. Don't forget Sky King, which follows. There'll be more names of Philco winners on Sky King. And we want you all to listen. Harry and the Pirates is dramatized for radio by Albert Barker, who says, exchanging Ginger for Dr. Quill is a simple proposition. And it looks as if Irachi holds the whip hand, as we'll find out in another surprise tomorrow. Same time, same station. Harry and the Pirates is directed by Wiley Adams.

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2: The Euclidean submarine carrying the four men who were forced down on a test flight of a rocket plane has landed them safely in the city of Euclidea. The two Euclidean scientists, Cheops and Thales, have gone to their own quarters, and the girl submarine commander is reporting the rescue to G-47. In the quarters of the Gregory party, we find our friends very happy over the reunion. Tex and Jerry are dressed in warm, dry clothing. Joan and her mother question them about their flight in the rocket plane.
3: But it must have been terribly dangerous, Tex.
4: Well, we've been in worse places.
5: Well, I never have.
6: No, Jerry. Your position at the time that rocket plane fell helpless into the water would seem to be about the worst possible situation.
3: And Tex knows it was. He just doesn't like to worry us.
4: Nothing to worry about. Those Euclideans had a flying machine that would fly after a fashion, but when their power failed them and the gas tanks developed a leak, they didn't know what to do.
5: They sure didn't. And you did. I guess these Euclideans have too many fancy instruments and gadgets on everything. They forget how to do anything themselves.
3: But they've been so careful to preserve their natural sense of proportion about other things. Those rooms they keep noisy and the small farm they have here. All such things are maintained to keep them in tune with the normal way of doing things.
6: Even so, Mother, the failure of this rocket plane flight is an example of what the captain means. The Euclideans do depend entirely too much on their instruments.
4: Yeah, that's right, Joan. The air isn't the best place in the world for that. Things happen pretty fast when you start falling out of the air. The man who flies only by instruments hasn't time to stop and remember how they used to do it in the old days.
5: Well, one thing is sure. If Tex hadn't known plenty about flying, we'd have hit that water so hard that the rocket plane would have gone straight through to the other side.
6: Jerry, that is not possible.
5: Well, maybe not, but we'd have hit plenty hard just the same.
4: Yeah, but we didn't, so let's stop worrying about it.
3: Yes, we may as well drop it. When Tex gets that, I don't want to be interviewed, it was only a routine flight look on his face, there's nothing more to be had from it.
5: Well, one thing we learned, and it ought to help us a lot.
6: What was that?
5: Oh, there's plenty of things wrong with that rocket ship, and if G-47 keeps his promise to let Tex work on them, he'll have plenty of time to plan our escape from here before he's through.
3: Careful, Jerry.
6: You need have no further worry about being overheard.
4: Well, don't be too sure, Joan. Remember how Thales talked to us through that radio speaker they installed for us? How easy it was for him to hear our conversation in the control room?
5: Golly, Whiskers. That's right.
6: We have no further need for caution in our conversation in these quarters. I am positive of that.
3: You seem sure of yourself, Joan, but I'm afraid the rest of us don't share your confidence in the matter.
6: Perhaps you have not learned all that I have had proven to me.
5: Well, giggling goldfish, don't act so blame mysterious about everything. What do you know that we don't?
6: You are impatient, Jerry.
4: Well, Joan, for once, I think Jerry is justified. Our position here is not so enviable that we can afford any secrets from each other.
6: I am sorry, Captain. I will explain.
3: Please do, dear, at once.
6: As you know, I rode with the girl commander as she took that submarine to your rescue.
5: She did a swell job of it, too. Gee, Mrs. Gregory, if you could have seen the way that girl...
6: Jerry Hall! I am trying to explain.
5: Oh, I'm sorry.
6: The commander and I had a splendid opportunity for conversation as we searched for you on the surface of the water. One of the things I learned is that the Euclideans believe our position to be so absolutely hopeless that they are removing all guards assigned to spy on our movements and discussions.
4: Well, that'll help a lot if you're sure of it.
6: I am quite sure of it, Captain. However, I think it wise to exercise some little caution when discussing matters of importance.
3: I agree with that.
5: Oh, me too.
3: What else did you learn, Joan, dear?
6: The other item is particularly interesting and possibly important to us. The commander will be sent in here to share these quarters with us.
5: That girl commander?
6: Yes.
4: Why, I thought you said these Euclideans weren't going to bother to watch us so closely after
6: they are not.
5: Well, looks to me like they're putting a spy right under the dining room table.
4: Sure looks that way to me.
3: It certainly does.
6: It means nothing of the kind. The commander will be one of us, a prisoner, no longer a Euclidean.
3: Why, Joan, dear, do you realize what you're saying?
6: Of course, Mother.
4: But what's it all about?
5: Well, I got an idea from something she said to Joan and me. G-47 found out she helped us escape from that island. I'll bet that's it.
6: That is the answer. G-47 knows that the commander helped us at the time we put the scientists to sleep in the laboratory with the captain's gas formula.
4: And she's being stripped of her high command in the Euclidean fleet?
6: She is.
5: Oh, golly whiskers. That makes one more for our side. And that girl knows a lot about this place.
4: She certainly does. This may be a help to us.
3: It seems incredible.
5: Hey, that's the word I was trying to remember.
3: The girl is so valuable to these Euclideans. She's the finest submarine commander they have. I wonder if it isn't some sort of a trick.
6: I know it is not. In talking with the commander, I could see that she is deeply interested in learning something of the ways of our world. I described to her some of the pleasant things I had seen during my brief visit to Los Angeles, and her face positively shone with excitement.
5: Excitement? That girl got excited?
6: She did.
3: Oh, that's almost too much.
4: Yes, that girl is the coolest person in an emergency that I've ever seen. And if she was excited about the prospects of becoming one of us, she must be in earnest about it.
6: She was very much in earnest. I hope you will not object, Mother, but I promised her that you would allow her to wear one of your dresses so that she might see how it would change her appearance.
3: Of course she may wear one of my dresses, or all of them for that matter. Hasn't she ever worn anything but that uniform of Euclidean cloth?
6: Nothing. The commander was born on Euclidea and, except for ocean voyages, has spent her entire 22 years here.
5: Gee whiz. 22 years in this place.
4: Seems pretty terrible to us, son, but I suppose you can get used to anything. Especially if you don't know what to do about changing your position.
3: Oh, I'm anxious to see her. When will she arrive?
6: I believe within a very short time.
3: Tex, will you help me?
4: Oh, sure. Doing what, Pat?
3: Well, let's fix up the little room next to mine. The one you have your instruments in.
4: Yes, that's probably the room they figured on her using.
6: I presume it is, as that is the only vacant room in these quarters.
3: Come on, Tex. We'll put it in order.
4: This is certainly a surprising angle to run into.
5: Gee whiz, Joan. This is the weirdest thing I ever heard of. One of the Euclideans coming over to our side.
6: Jerry.
5: Huh?
6: Do you like the commander so very much?
5: Oh, sure. I told you she was a friend of ours.
6: I do not mean that. I mean, do you like her as well as you like me?
5: Oh, Joan, stop that silly stuff, will you? You women are all alike. Sure, I like her. She's a mighty pretty girl, and so are you.
6: Am I pretty, Jerry?
3: Yes, you're pretty, Jerry.
5: Now, stop worrying about that girl. Why, she's 22 years old. I guess she won't have much time for me.
6: But would you like her to have time for you?
5: Joan, will you stop acting like a baby? Oh, I'll bet that's her now.
6: I suppose it is.
5: Come in.
7: It is I.
5: Hello, Commander. Come in and make yourself at home.
7: It is indeed unfortunate that I must disturb you in this manner.
6: We do not mind.
5: Well, I'll say we don't. We're tickled to death. Here, sit down.
7: Thank you. I suppose Joan has told you that I am to be one of you?
5: Joan? Did you call her Joan?
7: That is the name she will use in your world. I am now of that world.
6: Thank you, Commander.
5: Well, wait a minute then. You're not going to be called Commander anymore either. What's your real name?
7: I anticipated such a question, and I am ready and willing to enter your ways in all things. I have my record from the Euclidean personnel file. My worldly name is Elaine Raleigh.
5: Elaine. Gee, that's a pretty name.
6: Elaine is a nice name. Do you think you will like it?
7: I may as well like it.
5: Well, look, Commander. Elaine. That's swell. Now, there's one more thing I wish you'd do for us. Stop talking like a Euclidean and talk like we do.
6: Perhaps the command... Elaine is able to speak no other way.
8: To be sure I am.
5: Oh, boy. Did you hear that, Joan?
6: Naturally.
5: Well, it may be natural to you, but it sure surprised me.
8: The Euclideans have found it necessary, for numerous reasons, to develop a unique speech which will hide their true identities in time of need. But we are also constantly trained in using a manner of speech suitable to your world, so that we may not attract undue attention when moving in your world on secret mission.
5: Well, I sure like your voice a lot better this way.
6: It is indeed more pleasant.
5: Gee, Joan. You know, you sound more like a Euclidean than the commander.
6: Perhaps I do. I have had no training in any other manner of speech.
5: Well, you just stick around Elaine and me, and we'll teach you how to talk.
6: Jerry.
8: One thing that I cannot understand, Jerry. Do many people in your world prattle on endlessly about meaningless things as you do?
5: Oh, I'm not so bad.
8: You speak far too much and say too little. Yet you seem sensible, and I have seen evidence of your intelligence.
6: In the world which Jerry knows... It is not considered necessary to wear a mask of science in order to display intelligence.
5: Oh, gee, thanks, Joan. You sure can make words get up and dance for you.
4: Well, I see that our latest edition has arrived. Welcome to the prisoner's section, Commander.
7: I am grateful for the privilege, Captain.
5: Hey, Elaine, forget that Commander stuff and talk to the Captain like you did us.
8: It is not easy to change a habit so deeply ingrained.
4: Hello. Hey, that's a surprise.
6: It was also a surprise to us, Captain.
4: So, this Euclidean manner of speech is only a disguise, as Joan tried to explain to us.
8: Precisely, Captain Bradford. G-47 has felt that we should be able to go into the world without exciting any suspicion.
5: Well, I like this way of talking a whole lot better.
4: So do I, Jerry. We've heard about enough of that high-pitched, whining voice Euclideans affect.
8: Your natural manner of speaking is much more pleasant to the ear.
3: Sorry to keep you waiting, Commander, but we had used the extra room here as a storeroom, and I was clearing it out for you.
8: That is quite all right, Mrs. Gregory.
3: Tex, did you hear that?
4: Sure I heard it, Pat. The commander has a perfectly good voice, which he's been hiding under that nasal whine of the Euclidean.
3: Well, that certainly is a relief. You're welcome to our party, Commander.
8: Thank you.
7: The commander will now be known by her worldly name, Elaine.
3: Elaine. What a pretty name. And you're very lovely, my dear, now that you've dropped your Euclidean manner.
5: Boy, I think she's keen.
7: Jerry.
5: Oh, I'm sorry.
3: And I should like to see you in one of my dresses.
8: I would enjoy that.
5: Hold it. There's the dinner bell.
7: It is indeed the signal for the evening meal. You are forgetting again.
8: It is stupid of me. I will not forget often.
4: Well, now, don't you worry about that, Elaine. Look, let's all gather around that table, which is in the habit of coming up through the floor just along about this time.
5: Oh, it's right on the dot. Here it comes.
8: I am happy to see that you have real food in here.
3: Did you have to eat that concentrated food?
8: Most of the time.
5: Oh, we've got a lot of things you'll like.
4: Well, now look, let's talk about them after we eat. I'm hungry.
7: I am sure you will be happy with Mother and her friends, Elaine. They know and do so many lovely things in their world.
8: I am sure you are correct, Joan.
7: Oh, it is so pleasant to hear you call me Joan. I hope I never hear the name Cleostra again.
3: Well, Tex, our family has grown. Will you serve Elaine?
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0: Once again, the Damon Runyon Theater brings you another story by the master of storytellers, Damon Runyon. And this one of his most famous, Princess O'Hara. And to tell it to you, here is Broadway.
1: Thanks. I guess nobody who is not a patron of Broadway ever hears of Princess O'Hara. But there are quite a few citizens along the stem who do remember. I am among said citizens. Indeed, I will lay more than a little 6-5 that I am not likely to forget. Because it is because of the princess and a racehorse named Gallant Godfrey that I almost put my checks back in the rack before the appointed time for my demise. And how this comes about is a story I will tell you in a minute.

0: And now back to the Damon Runyon Theater and the famous story, Princess O'Hara.
1: As I am saying, it is Princess O'Hara and a resource named Gallant Godfrey who almost occasioned my early departure from this earth. Now, the princess is not really a princess. She just gets that name because of her father, who drives a hansom cab in the vicinity of Central Park. We call him King O'Hara. And he is not really a king, either. How he gets the name of King happens one night maybe 6-7 years ago when 2-3 of us are standing in front of Mindy's just watching the street. And the scene is as follows.
2: Look, Broadway, ain't that O'Hara driving up?
1: Yeah, it is.
3: It is O'Hara, but look on the seat next to him. Is that a little doll I see?
2: It is, Mitzi.
1: Hello, O'Hara.
4: Good evening to you, Broadway. And to you, Harry and Mitzi.
2: Hello. Hello, O'Hara.
4: Now, do you stay on the seat, darling, while your father does a bit of business? Gentlemen, I trust the three of you are well.
1: Can't complain, O'Hara. Can't complain.
4: Good, good. Oh. Hey, I see you're looking at me, daughter.
3: That little doll is your daughter?
4: Yes. My daughter, Maggie.
2: She's a cute little doll, but why is she on the hansom with you?
4: And why not? Tis time Broadway saw the likes of her. This is her vacation from school.
1: Oh, she goes to school?
4: Oh, yes. She'll not grow up behind a horse like I did, and my father before me. No, sir, gentlemen. She'll read and write and do sums like the fine ladies I take through the park of a Sunday.
2: Well, that is a laudable ambition, O'Hara, but it seems to me such education requires more than just a little scratch.
4: Yes. Every penny I make goes for her. Her who has the blood of kings in her veins. Like her father.
1: Kings? What kings?
4: The ancient kings of Ireland, gentlemen.
3: You are a king? Where is your crown?
4: The kings have fallen on evil days.
1: Look, if you are a king, then your daughter is a princess.
2: Princess O'Hara.
3: Hey, that sounds good. Princess O'Hara.
4: Yes. Princess O'Hara.
2: Okay, from now on, you are King O'Hara, and the doll is Princess O'Hara.
1: So, that is the way it is. Then it happens that King O'Hara falls on even more evil days. In fact, there are no more days for him, because he died. And we do not see his horse Benjamin anymore. There is some talk about what becomes of the princess. But nobody does anything, and we forget about it, what with this and that occupying our attention now and then. Then, one night in front of Mindy's, I am standing with last card Louis the Gambler, and the scene is as follows.
5: As I am saying, Broadway, Harry has no right to...
1: As you are saying?
5: Look, Broadway, do you see what I see?
1: I do not know. Perhaps I am not looking in the same direction.
5: Ain't that Benjamin and King O'Hara's hansom pulling up?
1: Yeah. Yeah, it is.
5: But may I always draw at the inside straights if it ain't a doll in the driver's seat?
1: It is.
5: And what?
1: It's the princess.
5: Princess? What princess?
1: Princess O'Hara.
6: Good evening, gentlemen.
5: Well, well, well. Where has this doll been keeping herself?
1: She is grown up.
5: Yeah, she is.
6: Excuse me, but I'm looking for a gentleman called Broadway.
1: I am called Broadway.
6: Oh, I'm so glad. You don't remember me, do you?
1: Princess O'Hara.
6: Oh, that's right.
1: It's easy 7 years ago when I first see you.
6: I was only 11.
5: Broadway, I am still here, not having left.
1: Oh, sure. Princess, this is last card Louis.
5: Princess, I am happy to kiss your hand.
6: Go along with that blarney.
1: Princess, you say you are looking for me? Why?
6: Well, Dad told me to find you. He said you could help me.
1: Me? Help you? How?
6: Well, since Dad died, I have to earn a living. I can't spend all my life in school. Well, there was just enough money to get me this far.
1: Oh, you are low in scratch.
6: What?
1: Money.
5: Princess, I will deem it an honor to advance you the loan of some bobs.
6: No, thank you. I'd rather do what my dad did.
1: Huh? You mean drive a hansom?
6: Why not?
1: But that is just what he does not want you to do.
6: Oh, I'm not afraid. He put me through school doing it. I can support myself doing it. I have a license.
4: Well, how do you like this?
1: Princess, what can I do?
6: Well, Dad said you knew everyone, and maybe you'd tell your friends about me.
1: Sure.
7: Princess, you have your first customer. 92 times around the park will be all right for a start.
6: Oh, I hope Benjamin will hold out.
1: That is a very ancient horse.
6: Oh, but wonderful. Dad drove Benjamin all his life.
7: Well, what are we waiting for? Princess, you are in business.
1: Well, that is the way it starts. The princess does a roaring business because everybody is anxious to ride with her. The reason being, she is a doll who is A number one in the looks department and in personality. In fact, some of the boys get to know Central Park by heart and can even tell now where the trees are. But none of them ever gets out of line except Last Card Louie. But then he is somewhat of a suspicious character. Well, this goes on for some weeks. Then one night we hear that Benjamin the horse is sick, and the princess cannot go about her usual rounds. So a group of us, composed of Harry the horse, Little Mitzi, and myself, go to the livery stable, and the scene is as follows.
3: I hope we are not too late.
2: Horses is very funny. One minute they are all right, and the next they are running out of the money.
6: Yes? Oh, Broadway. Mitzi and Harry.
1: How is he?
6: Come in, please. Oh, he's very sick. It's colic.
3: Oh, colic.
2: Do you have a doctor for him?
6: Oh, yes, but there's nothing more the vet can do.
1: He does not look so good.
2: This is the first time I ever see a horse laying down. Except one season at Hialeah when I see a lot of horses laid down. With my money on them.
6: Poor old Benjamin.
3: Maybe he needs a horse specialist. Is there such a thing?
1: He keeps his eyes closed.
2: Does he get enough rest and quiet?
6: Well, we're doing everything we can for him.
3: It is tough. What does the doctor say?
6: Nothing, just wait.
1: How long does the doc expect Benjamin to be out of the running?
6: Well, maybe 3 weeks or four, until he gets his strength back, if he gets better.
2: And in the meantime, you will have no horse to pull the hansom cab.
6: Oh, I'll get along. I just want Benjamin to get better.
3: No, Princess. Things are never as bad as they could be sometimes. But that looks like a real sick horse. He does not seem to be breathing.
2: Oh, he is breathing, but very little.
1: Princess.
6: What, Broadway?
1: What are you going to do?
6: I'll get along.
1: But how?
6: Oh, I'll find a way.
3: Maybe we could raise enough scratch to see you through this illness.
6: Oh, no. No, thank you. Last Card Louie offered to help, but I'll get along.
2: It seems to me what you need is a horse to take Benjamin's place until he is back on his feet.
6: Where could I get a horse?
3: There are many horses in the wild.
6: Oh, but they cost money to rent. I couldn't make expenses if I didn't own Benjamin.
2: Yeah, I guess so.
1: There is only one thing to do. Get a horse for you.
6: Oh, but where and how?
1: At present, I have no idea.
3: You are thinking of something, Harry?
2: I do not know. Well, Princess, we are going now, but we will drop in again and see the patient.
6: Oh, thank you, Harry and Broadway and Mitzi.
3: It is practically nothing.
1: In the meantime, Princess, you will let us know if there is anything we can do.
6: Oh, of course. Good night.
1: Well, that is that. We know that the princess will not accept charity. We are a little mad at Last Card Louie, because we know that his offer is not bony fine. So, back at Mindy's, we have a little meeting, which is as follows.
3: We must get a horse for the princess.
1: You have any ideas, Missy?
3: Short of buying a horse, I have no idea.
1: We do not have enough scratch between us to buy a small pony.
3: Harry, you say that once before tonight. It means something?
2: I am thinking that there are more than several horses at Empire City.
1: The racetrack?
2: The same.
3: What if there are?
2: Well, all this talk of buying a horse is foolishness when the stalls at Empire City are packed with horses at this time of the year.
3: There are a great many horses there, yeah.
2: Then let us send the committee up there to borrow one. The princess can use it until Benjamin is back on his feet.
1: But suppose nobody wishes to lend us a horse.
2: I do not mean to exactly ask anyone to lend us a horse, Broadway.
1: Then what are you hinting?
2: Let us borrow one without asking nobody.
3: This sounds a little like stealing.
2: Well, I look at it this way. If we ask one of the horse owners to lend us a horse so the horse can pull a hack, the owner will be offended because he may figure we are insulting the horse.
3: So let us say nothing whatsoever about it.
1: This sounds just a little illegal.
3: What of it?
1: I do not know what of it.
3: Then we will borrow a horse. But who will we get to borrow it?
2: Who?
1: Who?
3: I have no experience whatsoever in borrowing horses. Once or twice, I borrowed other things, but never a horse.
2: We will scout around. Sooner or later, we will run across somebody who can borrow a horse for us.
1: But it is not that easy, because it comes out that nobody along Broadway seems to know anything about borrowing a horse. It is really amazing the amount of ignorance there is on Broadway about this. It is two nights later, and we are sitting in Mindy's thinking, when little Mitzi gets a bright idea and says as follows.
3: Hey, I just think of something.
1: Yeah, what?
3: Look, this week at the Madison Square Garden, there is a Wild West show.
2: So there is a Wild West show. We are looking for horses, not Indians.
1: It is not a Wild West show. It is what is called a rodeo.
3: It has got horses in it.
2: You mean we should borrow a horse from it?
3: I am not thinking about that. I'm thinking of something else.
1: For example?
3: Look, when I am a kid, I read all about the West. Way back in Illinois or Ohio or someplace, they got citizens who put the pinch on horses.
2: Horse nappers?
3: That is it.
1: Mitzi, I do not follow you.
3: Look, this is a Wild West show. In a Wild West show, they have all kinds of citizens. They probably have somebody who knows about stealing.
2: Borrowing
3: horses.
1: Hmm. And how do we approach this citizen?
3: Gently at first.
1: And if he does not see the light?
3: He will see the darkness. We have got to help the princess.
2: Mitzi, I think that is a good idea. Who will go to the garden?
3: I will go.
1: I do not like this. Something is going to happen.
3: Nevertheless, it is the only way to obtain a horse. I will go to the garden and see somebody.
1: Have you got a ticket to the show?
3: Ticket?
1: Well, comes up the next day, and we do not see little Mitzi, and we wonder what happens. Then we get a message that we are all to meet him at the livery stable. And so we go to the stable. The princess is not there, due to the fact that she is elsewhere, which is just as well, because we wish to surprise her with the horse. It is late at night, and me and Harry the horse are waiting. And then we hear...
2: That must be little Mitzi. Yeah, I wonder if he's got a horse.
1: I think if we open the door, we will be able to see.
2: Sure.
3: Clear.
2: Come on in.
3: I have got a horse out here.
2: Bring him in.
3: Okay.
2: Mitzi, what are you doing?
3: How does one make a horse go where one wishes?
2: I will give you a hand.
1: That is a horse. A beautiful horse.
3: Close the door.
2: Mitzi, I am proud of you. You do it.
3: It is easy. I go to the Wild West show and I make some inquiries. One of the citizens tells me there is an old guy who used to pinch horses when he is younger.
2: Go on. What then?
3: So, I find a guy who is wearing leather pants with hair on him. He snatches the horse from Empire City.
2: Just like that?
3: Oh, he says it is easy. All he does is walk up, open the stall. There is the horse.
2: Yeah. Here is the horse. Here is the horse.
1: Harry, why do you say it like that?
2: Because I take a good look at this horse, and I know who he is.
3: There is something wrong with him?
2: Nothing. Nothing at all. except that he happens to be Gallant Godfrey.
1: Gallant Godfrey?
2: Yeah, the greatest racehorse in the country. In fact, the greatest racehorse in the world.

0: And now, back to the Damon Runyon Theater and the famous story, Princess O'Hara.
1: Well, that is that. It seems we now have the greatest racehorse in the world. The three of us are looking at each other and back at gallant Godfrey, whom we are wishing is back safe in his stall. Indeed, there is a move to return this borrowed horse when the princess comes back just as we are about to leave. And the scene is as follows.
2: Boys, you... Where did you get him?
1: To tell the truth, princess, we... The horse will have to be returned.
3: That is right.
4: Yes.
2: Well, naturally, as soon as Benjamin is better, we'll take this one back. Oh, my, he's wonderful. Where did you get him?
4: We borrow it.
2: Well, I know, but where?
3: It is a long story, and it is very light.
2: Oh, this looks like a wonderful horse. He doesn't look as though he's built for pulling a hansom.
4: Maybe his looks are deceiving.
2: Oh, come on. Help me harness him to the cab.
3: You are going to harness him to a cab?
2: Isn't that why you brought him? Well, isn't it?
4: Yes.
3: I guess it is.
1: Yeah, I guess it is.
2: Well, then, come on. Please help me.
3: A handsome cab.
2: We'll see how he looks.
4: I wish I know how I will look in a few days.
2: What?
4: Nothing.
2: Help me, boys.
4: He is objecting.
1: You are going to put the blinkers over his eyes?
2: Oh, sure. There you are.
3: Hey, look. He looks like a different horse with those things
4: on. Yeah, he does not look like the same horse at all.
1: Ah, I do not think anyone would recognize him.
3: Broadway, I think you are right.
2: Oh, he's wonderful. Beautiful. Almost as beautiful as old Benjamin.
4: Princess, any similarity between this horse and Benjamin is very lucky for us.
2: Why'd you say that?
4: Because we are very glad the horse fits the harness.
2: I'll tell you what. Let's all get in and go for a ride.
3: With him?
2: Well, why not?
1: Princess, we are due someplace else any minute.
2: Well, I'll take you.
4: I will walk.
3: My doctor says I need exercise.
2: Oh, please, boys. Please go for a ride. I want to try him out.
4: Boys, let us face the music. We are going for a ride.
1: Naturally, we think this is our last ride anyplace because we are sure that gallant Godfrey will be recognized. But he is not. Nobody thinks of looking for a racehorse on the front of a hansom cab. And so it goes for 3 days. Meantime, Harry noses around and finds out that gallant Godfrey's owners do not wish to make the loss public, as they figure Godfrey just wanders from his store. And because he is due for some big races later, they do not wish to alarm those who want to place bets on him. Now, it so happens that about a week later, I am standing in front of Mindy's talking with Last Card Louie when the princess drives up, and the scene is as follows.
5: Well, well, well, the princess.
6: Hello. Hi, Broadway.
1: Good afternoon, princess. How's the hansom cab business?
6: Oh, just fine. There's just one thing wrong.
1: Wrong? What is wrong?
6: The horse you lent me always wants to gallop.
5: That's so. Oh, mm-hmm. That is a very nice looking horse. You know, I think I have seen him someplace before.
1: Well, sure. He is around a lot with the princess.
5: That head. Princess, where did you get this horse?
6: Oh, the boys borrowed him for me.
5: That's so. Mm-hmm. Where from?
1: From the rodeo with the guard.
5: Rodeo? I have never seen a bronc like this. This horse looks very familiar.
1: Maybe because you are acquainted with many horses, and one horse often looks like another, especially since they are all horses.
7: Broadway, Princess, get back in the hansom.
6: Oh, what's the matter?
7: Get on the seat, Princess. Broadway, inside the cab, fast.
1: What for?
7: Never mind, get in. Okay, Princess, get going.
6: Where?
7: Central Park, get all you can out of this horse.
1: I do not care for a ride.
7: Shut up. Princess, get moving.
1: Louis, what's the idea?
7: Look behind us.
1: I see nothing but a big black automobile.
7: Sure. And in that big black automobile, a big Eddie and Spanish John.
1: Huh?
7: They are after me. They claim I drew one too many last cards in a game last night.
1: I want out of this.
7: Stay right where you are. They might not shoot if you are with me.
1: If I know Spanish John and Big Eddie, and I do, they will shoot into a Sunday school picnic if they are in the mood. I feel that they are in such a mood.
7: Princess, faster! Faster!
6: We're at full gallop now.
8: Oh, this is a wonderful horse. We are passing all the traffic.
1: I will open my eyes and look after a while.
8: Train in the park, Princess. Through the transfer.
1: They will catch us in the tunnel.
8: It is our only chance.
1: Are they gaining?
8: We are holding our own. Once we are through the park, I can duck in one of the apartment buildings.
1: Ooh, like I say before, they are in the right mood. Those are shots.
8: We've got to make it faster, Princess.

0: from one of the apartment buildings.
1: Ooh, like I say before, they are in the right mood. Those are shots.
0: We've got to make it faster, Princess.
2: He's got the vent between his teeth.
0: If he likes it, let him have it.
1: Come on, Gallant Godfrey.
3: Gallant Godfrey? Broadway, what did you say?
1: I am in no mood for chit-chat. They're gaining. Louis, look back.
0: Princess, when you get to the transfer train left,
1: we'll be going into a one-way street.
0: Sure, then we cut across the lawn and back around.
1: My last day on Earth, and I spend it behind a horse.
0: We're almost to the transfer.
1: I will spend the rest of my life indoors if I have any more life coming.
0: Now, Princess, now, turn him! Turn him!
1: What happens?
4: Oh, they cracked up. They could not turn into the one-way street.
1: Is it all over?
4: All over. I think Bigetti and Spanish John are out of their mood.
2: Well, are they dead?
3: I do not think so. But, Broadway, do I hear you say the name Gallant Godfrey?
2: Gallant Godfrey? What's that?
3: Nothing, Princess. Nothing at all. This is a very wonderful horse. He saved my life.
1: Louis, what are you going to do?
3: Broadway, I have not yet made up my mind. But when I do it, it'll be something real nice.
1: Well, I do not like the way Last Card Louis says that. But I am in no condition to offer argument because I find I cannot move due to the previous excitement. However, the payoff does not come until several days later, and I will tell you about it in a minute.

0: As I say, it is not until several days later that I am sitting in Memphis. I am wondering what last card Louie's trick is going to be when I am joined by Harry the Horse and Little Mitzi. And the scene is as follows.
1: Hello, Broadway.
0: Harry, how are you?
2: Broadway, I am glad to see you.
0: Yeah, I am glad to see you.
1: You know, Broadway, we are wondering who it was that tips Louie that the horse is Gallant Godfrey.
2: Yeah, puts us in a bad hole.
0: Now look, boys, I can explain.
1: It is all right, Broadway.
2: Everything is fine.
0: Fine? How?
1: Ah, here comes the princess.
2: Hello, princess.
3: Hello, boys.
1: Sit down, princess.
3: Oh, thanks. Oh, wasn't it wonderful what last card Louie did?
2: Wonderful.
3: I can take the money and go back to school like Dad wanted me to.
0: School? Money?
3: Don't you know, Broadway?
0: I am in the dark, and maybe it is better this way.
3: Oh, last card Louie bought my horse for $1,000.
0: But
3: then he gave the horse right back to me, so I can have someone else drive the hansom, and I can go back to school.
1: Oh, it is wonderful. There are so many wonderful people in the world.
2: The world is full of sweetness and light. It is a little hard to make people see the light, but it can be done.
1: Princess, we have a little business to talk over, so if you will wait for us, we will be right out.
3: Oh, all right. Don't be long, because we want to take our last ride together before I go away to school.
1: Ain't it wonderful?
2: It is.
1: What is? Last card Louie knows the horse is Gallant Godfrey.
2: But he does not know that Harry and me know it.
1: So he gives me $1,000 to fight a horse.
2: Princess O'Hara's horse.
0: Gallant Godfrey?
1: The princess does not own Gallant Godfrey. She owns Benjamin.
0: And Louie buys Benjamin?
2: Oh, he thinks he is getting Gallant Godfrey because he reads there is a reward for the horse, $10,000. So he figures to keep quiet, make a little scratch, quick.
1: And he gets a bill of sale for Benjamin.
2: A horse that is no good to him. So we persuade him to give Benjamin back to the princess.
0: You persuaded him?
1: Well, we talk to him.
2: Yeah, we tell him Big Eddie and Spanish John will be out of the hospital soon. And this town is not healthy for him in that event.
1: So he goes away.
2: I think he will stay away.
0: Then everything is all right.
1: Certainly.
2: Particularly since Harry and me retained the horse we borrowed.
1: And there is no questions asked. It seems they are very glad to get Gallant Godfrey back.
2: And we are very glad to get the reward money.

0: Well, well, well.
1: It is like I always say, honesty is the best policy.
2: And so ends the famous Damon Runyon story, Princess O'Hara. Listen in again next week to... The Damon Runyon Theater.

0: The Damon Runyon Theater with John Brown as Broadway is directed by Richard Sandville and the stories adapted for radio by Russell Hughes. 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
1: Hold it. 15 seconds from now, you'll see the picture he just took. See? With a Polaroid land camera, you get bright, sharp pictures in 15 seconds. Snap, pull, peel. It's that easy. Is there any better way to get pictures of the family?
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0: I came here to tell you I'm not an executioner. It doesn't feel good to kill a man. Not a bit good. But your husband didn't leave me any choice.
1: Have Gun, Will Travel. Starring Mr. John Daner as Paladin. San Francisco, 1875. The Carlton Hotel, headquarters of the man called Paladin.
2: Sounds wonderful. And then, Mr. Paladin?
0: And then, perhaps a cordial for a nightcap.
2: I do believe I'll be looking forward to this evening a great deal, Mr. Paladin.
0: And I, too.
3: Mr. Paladin!
0: Oh, what?
3: I've been looking for you. I find you.
0: Hey, boy, your timing is abysmal.
3: Oh, thank you, Mr. Paladin, but credit must go to mailman. He just bring special delivery letter for you.
0: Excuse me, my dear.
2: What?
0: Oh, say, I'll meet you in the lounge later.
2: Well.
3: Oh, she in very high dungeon.
0: Dudgeon?
3: Yes, sir, that's what I say. Very high dungeon.
0: Dear Mr. Paladin, I need you for an important assignment immediately, and so forth. There's a $3,000 bonus for you upon completion. I appreciate you seeing you at your earliest convenience. So, very truly yours, E.J. Randolph, Coloma Bank. Coloma.
3: Oh, you there not long ago, yes?
0: Yes, about 2 months ago.
3: Oh, yeah. Here are your 2 tickets for opera tonight.
0: I'll take them back, hey boy.
3: Yes, what?
0: I'm leaving for Coloma tonight.
3: Oh, must be real big trouble to interfere with lady who was almost kissed.
0: And wire Mr. Randolph. Tell him I'm on my way.
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0: Coloma was a poor excuse for a town. It sat alone and awkward in the center of a dry, scorched plain with a few ranches stretching back towards the low mesas behind it. I'd been there before and I killed a man there. I didn't like the town, I didn't like the people, but Randolph had offered me a lot of money. I found him sitting behind his desk at the bank.
4: Well, Paladin, sure good to see you.
0: Hello, Mr. Randolph.
4: Sit down.
0: Thank you.
4: How about a little rye to cut the dust, huh?
0: Yeah, I don't mind.
4: Hey, didn't waste any time getting here.
0: And the distance between San Francisco and Coloma is shorter when there's a $3,000 fee involved.
4: Right to the point. That's what I like about you, Paladin. That's why I sent for you. Well, here's luck.
0: Thank you. So, what can I do for you, Mr. Randolph?
4: You did a job for John Griffin about 2 months ago. He hired you to bring back Steve Morrow. Remember him?
0: You don't forget someone you've killed.
4: Didn't mean any offense.
0: No, I'm not offended. Morrow tried to kill me. I had to kill him. Griffin wanted Morrow because Morrow had killed his son. What's that got to do with you?
4: Morrow robbed this bank. before he killed that Griffin boy. He took $30,000.
0: I still don't see the connection.
4: Paladin, I've got to have that $30,000 back by the first of the month or I'll lose everything I own.
0: And you need help.
4: Yes. Yes, I need help. Badly. 15 years of hard work, building a business and a name for myself. Gone, just like that. Gone and signed over to John Griffin.
0: John Griffin? Well, how does he figure in this?
4: He's the biggest depositor the bank has. He knows about the stolen money, and he's using that knowledge. He's given me notice that he wants to withdraw $30,000 on the first. If I don't have it, the deed to this building and most of the other property the bank owns will be signed over to him. And I don't have it, Mr. Paladin.
0: Well, then, that makes my job fairly easy.
4: Well, how's that?
0: Find Morrow's widow. She must have the money, or at least know where it is.
4: I don't think so. She's still living in that cabin up there on the mesa. Well, the sheriff and I have been up a dozen times searching the place, trying to talk her into telling us where it is. She hasn't got the money. If she had it, she'd have left Coloma and gone someplace else to spend it. Either that or at least paid up the back taxes on the farm.
0: Huh. I thought for sure Rose had that money.
4: Rose?
0: Steve Morrow's widow.
4: You mean Lucy Morrow. Her name's Lucy.
0: Oh? I'm going to check into the hotel and freshen up a bit.
4: And then what?
0: Ride out and talk to Lucy Morrow. Morning, Mr. Randolph.

0: Yes?
1: Good afternoon, Miss Marl. I'm Paladin.
0: Did you think I could forget you, Mr. Paladin?
1: No, I suppose not. I'd like to talk to you, if I may.
0: I'm going to work on the Rose Garden. You can talk there if you wish.
1: Yes, I noticed them as I rode up. They're beautiful.
0: They are. It's an eastern variety, Calinaris.
1: Oh. Must be rather difficult to grow them out here.
0: Oh, it's worth the trouble to have one lovely thing here. They were a present from Steve. He brought me some cuttings after one of his trips back east.
1: Why have you stayed on here?
0: Simple. There's nowhere else to go and no money to go with.
1: Your husband took $30,000 from the Coloma Bank. It's never been found.
0: This house was turned inside out. Do you think I'd be living here like this if I had $30,000?
1: Perhaps not.
0: I don't know anything about that money, Mr. Paladin.
1: I don't mean to bother you, Mrs. Morrow.
0: Why do you bother me, then? You knew this before you came out here.
1: I killed Steve. If it hadn't been me, it would have been somebody else, somewhere else. He was an outlaw, a killer. I suppose I wanted to come here and tell you that I'm not an executioner. I was bringing him in, and he went for his gun. Doesn't feel good to kill a man. Not a bit good.
0: I know you're not the kind to kill for the sake of another notch on your gun, but Steve was my husband. Please don't come back here again. Or if you have to, wait until I'm gone.
1: You're leaving?
0: Yes. They're auctioning the place for $276 back taxes. Oh, don't look so pained. I'll get along. Maybe it'll be best. Get out of here, Paladin. Leave me alone, please.
1: Good afternoon, Mrs. Morrow.
2: I'm a mean widow, kid.
3: And are you pleased with yourself?
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2: Lysol can do that?
3: And what's more, now besides regular Lysol, there's a new sweet-smelling pine-scented Lysol. And they're both out to get you.
2: Hey, were you ever a mean widow, kid?
3: One more remark like that and I'll open this bottle of Lysol.
2: Help!
1: The Griffin Ranch was the same as it had been. Old, and solid, and well-kept. Run by a man who was old and solid and tough. A man who had lost one son by Steve Morrow's gun and had one son left. A man who could not forget or forgive.
4: Well, you look about the same, Paladin. Come on in, set a spell.
1: I'd just soon sit out here in the fresh air, Mr. Griffin.
4: Fine, fine. What brings you back to these parts?
1: $30,000.
4: Stolen money, eh? A lot of people like to get their hands on that. You ought to have a pretty good idea where it might be.
1: Why do you say that?
4: Well, you were the last person to be with that murdering fool. The way I had it figured, Morrow had the money with him when you killed him. I hear you've been living pretty high on the hog up in San Francisco.
1: Those are harsh words, Griffin.
4: Oh, no, no. Don't get itchy. I was just only joshing. You wouldn't be back here if you had it.
1: Steve Morrow didn't have that money when I found him. And according to his wife, he didn't even have it when he left the farm.
4: Oh, you talked to her?
1: I just came from there.
4: Well, it takes a lot of nerve for a man to go up and talk to the wife of somebody he killed. Hey, you suppose Steve Morrow hid it on that farm of his?
1: Mr. Randolph and the sheriff searched it.
4: I know. Old Randolph's getting fidgety. A while back, he got the idea that Morrow buried the money up on the mesa. You never saw such digging and poking around. I swear the mesa is 10 feet shorter on account of it.
1: That farm adjoins your property, doesn't it?
4: Yeah. On the south. Why?
1: I hear it's up for auction. Should be worth at least a couple of $1,000 to you.
4: I'll get it for $276, the taxes.
1: Someone will outbid you at that price.
4: I don't reckon so, Paladin. Nobody else is going to bid on it. Those who can afford to bid on it don't have any use for that farm.
1: Randolph might have use for it.
4: Ah, that old pussyfoot. He wouldn't know how to plant potatoes.
1: He might know how to dig for stolen money.
4: Tell me something, Paladin. You working for Randolph?
1: Maybe. Maybe not.
4: You are working for him. I might have known. You know, I'd just as soon the money doesn't get back to the bank.
1: Oh?
4: I'd lose about $60,000 in holdings that belong to it. Those holdings will be mine come the first of the month. Well, that's not a pretty way to talk, but at least it's the truth.
1: I see. What happens to Randolph, then?
4: Out in the cold where he deserves to be. If I ran my ranch like he runs that bank, I'd have been out of business a long time ago.
1: Well, getting close to sundown, I think I'll be heading back to town.
4: No, Paladin, I hate to see a man like you working on the dark side of the fence. I thought you always roamed the green fields.
1: Which are the green fields, Griffin?
4: Mine are.
1: By the way, you buy that farm just for the taxes. Steve Morrow's widow won't get a cent.
4: Well, now, ain't that a downright shame?
1: She didn't kill your son, Griffin.
4: No, but her husband did. And all I hope is that his kin are gonna suffer on account of it. That's how I feel about Morrow and her.
1: Come in.
5: Paladin?
1: Well, Mr. Randolph.
5: You, make it a habit, staying up this late?
1: I do my best thinking when the town's settled for the night.
5: You've covered a lot of ground today. You're getting discouraged.
1: Did you come here to discourage me?
5: Yeah, there's a lot of territory between Coloma and the Mesa. Morrow could have hidden that money anywhere.
1: Not without telling his wife.
5: Now, since when does a killer stop to worry about his wife?
1: Randolph, whatever you want to say about Morrow, he loved his wife. He'd have wanted to make sure she was provided for him. Why, he even spoke about her when he was dying. His last words were, "Rose, tell her that..." Wait a minute. Tell her?
5: What are you talking about?
1: Randolph, that money's up there on the farm.
5: You mean she does have it?
1: She doesn't know it, but it's there.
5: Where is it, then? Why, we've torn that place apart.
1: You just didn't dig in the right spot. I'm going up there now and get your money. You wait here.
5: It's 1 o'clock in the morning.
1: And I'll be digging by 2.
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1: When I dismounted at Lucy Morrow's, I thought I heard a horse nicker in a nearby clump of cottonwoods. I waited, but all was quiet except for the wind through the trees. Lucy Morrow was a light sleeper. She answered my second knock.
0: What do you want?
1: Put the shotgun down, Miss Morrow.
0: What are you doing here this time of night?
1: The money. It's here on the farm.
0: We've been through that before, Paladin. They ripped my place apart. Every floorboard, every inch of this cabin, the yard's full of holes. You saw it this afternoon.
1: I know, Mrs. Morrow, but...
0: The money isn't here. Look, This is my last night in the only home I ever had, and I don't mean to be bothered.
1: Mrs. Morrow...
0: Now, get away from here before I blast that shirt right off your back.
1: You wouldn't have to leave tomorrow if I find the money.
0: I'm not wasting any more words with you.
1: Ms. Morrow, in your rose garden, is there a bush not doing well?
0: Paladin, it's late and it's cold.
1: Answer me, is there?
0: Well, yes, there is one, but what's that got to do with the money?
1: Flowers need soil at their roots, Ms. Morrow, not gold.
0: What?
1: You get me a shovel, I'll show you what I mean. You know, it took me a while to figure out that a dying man wouldn't call his wife Rose. Her name was Lucy. Ooh. Hold the lamp a little closer. I think we've got it. Now. Yeah, this is it. A leather bag from the Coloma Bank.
0: We'll open it.
1: Yeah.
0: Gold coins.
1: $30,000 worth.
0: Here in the rose garden all the time.
7: Drop that. Raise your hand.
0: What?
7: Come on. Do what I say. Good. Now just stand steady. All right, Cleet. Let's move in. Keep that light high, woman. So as we can see you both.
1: Lucy.
0: Yes?
1: When I say the word, throw that lamp at them high, eye level, then hit the ground fast. I'll say when.
0: All right.
1: Now.
7: No more. Don't shoot again.
1: Just stand easy, mister.
7: You shot him. You shot my boy.
1: I didn't have much choice.
7: Cleet. Cleet, boy. You hurt bad.
8: I'll be all right, Paul.
7: I'll get you for this, Paladin.
1: Don't try anything foolish, Mr. Griffin. You're already in enough trouble.
7: I'm in trouble.
1: Trying to hijack stolen money. Trespassing, attempted murder.
0: Paladin, there's someone coming.
1: Yeah, I heard him. I think it's Randolph.
7: Randolph?
1: He knew I was coming out here. He probably couldn't stand waiting in town. After all, the money belongs to his bank.
9: Paladin! Paladin, you all right?
1: Yes, we're all right. We're over here, Mr. Randolph.
9: Well, what happened? What was all the shooting?
1: Well, there was a little discussion as to who was going to get that bank's money. I won.
9: You mean you have the money? You found it, all of it?
1: I think so, here.
9: Oh, good. Good, that's it right enough.
1: Now, in regards to my fee, Mr. Randolph.
9: Yes?
1: I want you to give it to Lucy.
0: What?
9: Lucy?
1: I think a woman ought to be able to keep her home if she wants to. At the auction tomorrow, you can decide whether you want to stay or leave this charming town.
0: Thank you, Paladin.
1: As for you, Griffin, get your boy back to your own ranch and bandage that leg of his. I don't think Lucy Morrow cares one way or the other what happens to you. Mr. Randolph wants to bring charges later. That's up to him. As for myself, I'm saying goodbye to Coloma for the last time.
10: Oh, you are back, Mr. Paladin.
1: And ready to see the city bright and shining?
10: Oh, best you go away. 2-3 more days, maybe.
1: Why should I?
10: Her.
1: Who?
10: Her lady over there. He very unhappy when you will not take her to the opera.
1: Well, didn't you explain it was business?
10: Oh, yes, sir.
1: Important business?
10: Yes, sir, but her business more important to her, I think, Mr. Paladin. He maybe kill you, huh?
1: I hope not. Well, the best way is the direct way. Excuse me.
0: Hmm? Oh.
1: I hope you missed me. You did miss me. Oh. I have no other cheek to turn.
11: Then kindly turn yourself around and leave me alone.
1: I can hardly do that. You see, I've thought of nothing and no one but you. All this time.
11: Really?
1: Really.
11: Am I to believe?
1: You are to believe only that which will make you feel better, and me feel better, and both of us enjoy a lovely evening together. That, to me, would be a simple solution.
11: So?
1: Dinner?
11: Well...
1: Please?
11: You are a very convincing man.
1: The current issue of TV Radio Mirror has a feature story on the man who portrays Paladin every Sunday night on CBS Radio, Mr. John Daner. Have Gun, Will Travel. Created by Herb Meadow and Sam Rolfe, is produced and directed by Norman McDonald and stars John Daner as Paladin, with Ben Wright as Hayboy. Tonight's story was written by Albert Alley and adapted for radio by John Dawson. Featured in the cast were Vic Perrin, Eleanor Tannen, and Joseph Kearns. Hugh Douglas speaking. 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
4: This is Pat O'Brien. Here's a riddle for you. What has more energy than a jet plane, makes more noise than a riveting machine, and has the enthusiasm of a firecracker? The answer? A boy. And what's a boy supposed to do with all that energy and vitality? He's going to use it up some way, that's for sure. So it's better for him and better for all of us grown-ups, too, if someone will help him find a way to channel that energy in the right direction. And that's why a boys' club has so many of the right answers. It's a place where a boy really belongs. Now, there's some 500 boys' clubs of America all across the country. And lucky the boy who lives near one. The whole place is set up for him, so he won't have any problem finding interesting things to do. Best of all, the people who run the clubs are there to help. They not only show him how, but teach him how to do it well. So while he's having fun, he's learning that there's certain rules of living, good rules that mean a good life. Why not take a look at the boys' club nearest you? Maybe there's some way that you can help.
2: And here he is, the one, the only...
5: Well, here I am again with a chance for each of our couples to win up to $10,000. And if any of them say the secret word, they'll win an extra $100. George, who's first?
2: Groucho, we have Gladys Bentley and Onyag...
5: You have Gladys Bentley?
2: We have Gladys Bentley.
5: Since when am I your partner?
2: Miss Bentley is waiting outside, let's put it that way. And her partner is Onyago Ukano. And they're waiting to talk to you, and I'm sure if we play our cards right, they'll come in.
5: Welcome to You Bet Your Life. Welcome to You Bet Your Life. Say the secret word and you divide an extra $100. It's a common word, something you'll find around the house. Gladys Bentley and, Anna Gugu Okawana. Is that right?
6: That's Anyago Lekwachi Okano.
5: Oh. And what do you get an Irish name on the end there for?
6: I think Irishmen borrowed their O'Connor from Africa.
5: Oh. Does your name have any translation?
6: Yeah.
5: Yeah, now he's talking German.
6: See, Anyago means a fighter, and Elekwachi means no procrastination, no waste of time, you know. And Okano, a public speaker.
5: Well, that clears that up pretty well, huh? Now, what part of Nebraska are you from, Anagugu?
6: Well, I was born at Ibere in Nigeria. From there, I moved to Aba.
5: Would you tell us something about Nigeria? Is that the way you pronounce it?
6: Yeah, Nigeria.
5: Nigeria. It's just over the border from Guatemala, isn't it?
6: You mean Nicaragua?
5: Nicaragua?
6: You might be thinking of Nicaragua. It's a country on the west coast of Africa, having a population of about 35 million people.
5: 35 million people?
6: And I tell you, the size of Nigeria is twice of that of Texas.
5: Nothing is twice as big as Texas. Well, could you describe your home life something briefly?
6: Yeah. My father has about four wives.
5: Four wives? One for each season, is that?
6: Well, not that. And many children and servants running around the place, you see.
5: You say your father has four? Is that the legal limit for?
6: Well, in Nigeria, you can have up to seven.
5: Up to seven. Which do you prefer, your way with seven wives or our way with one wife?
6: Well, I think it's just the same thing all over.
5: Really?
6: In Nigeria, we marry seven at a time, and over here you marry seven one at a time.
5: Well, you see, over here the entire nation has been brought up on the installment plan. The national motto here is buy now, pay later. I'll get back to you in a minute, Mr. Okano, huh?
6: That's right, Okano.
5: O'Connor.
6: O'Connor.
5: Oh, that's right. And you're Gladys Bentley, is that right?
7: Yes.
5: I'm sorry to have neglected you, Gladys, but it isn't often we get a charming lad from Guatemala.
3: Right.
5: Now, where are you from, Glad?
3: I'm from Port of Spain, Trinidad.
5: Oh, but really?
3: When I was 13, I came away from there to Philadelphia to join my mother and father in Philadelphia.
5: You went from Trinidad to Philadelphia to enjoy your mother and father?
3: That's right.
5: Didn't you enjoy them in Trinidad?
3: Well, I joined them there.
5: Oh, you joined them there. Yeah. Were they coming apart?
3: No, not quite.
5: And what did you do in Philly that you couldn't do in Trinidad?
3: Well, I finished the journalism school. I wrote quite a lot of... been writing fiction ever since.
5: Is that so? Do you have a job, Gladys?
3: Yes, I'm an entertainer. I sing and play for a living in nightclubs all over the country.
5: Oh, you're the Gladys Bentley. Well, you're the Gladys Bentley.
3: Yeah, that's right.
5: I thought your name sounded vaguely familiar. Haven't you put on a little weight in recent years?
3: Well, I took off 130 pounds this year.
5: You took off 130 pounds?
3: That's right.
5: And what did you weigh then?
3: 335.
5: And now you weigh...
3: 24.
5: You say you lost 130 pounds. Mm-hmm. Well, you see, there is something bigger than Texas. How about hobbies, Gladys? Do you have any hobbies?
3: Yes. I build miniature dollhouses. And I also swim. I swim... I'm 37, I did the Catalina Channel here.
5: You swam the channel?
3: Yeah, $2,500.
5: Catalina Channel?
3: Mm-hmm.
5: I tried that once, but it was foggy, and I missed Catalina Island. That's true, and I wound up in Alcatraz. Well, that Catalina Island swim, that's one of the toughest swims there is, wasn't it? Pretty cold?
3: I like ice cold water. You know. I take about four cold showers a day.
5: Cold? No warm
3: ice
5: water?
3: Ice cold. I like real cold water. I belong to the Polar Club back east.
5: Oh. You take four cold showers every day?
3: Mm-hmm.
5: Look, if you'd stop using all that water, California could be independent of the Colorado River. Well, you're certainly an interesting and unusual couple, and I'd like to continue talking, but the time has come for you to win some money. So let's play You Bet Your Life. Now, you selected folk tunes and old-time favorites. The orchestra will play the tune. You tell me the name. If you miss two in a row, you're out. If you get four in a row right, you win $1,000. Remember your partners, and talk it all before you answer. What is the name of this old favorite? Play it, Jack.
3: Alouette?
5: Alouette?
7: Right.
5: Right.
7: You have one right now.
5: Now, what is the name of this familiar old song?

0: It's Sophie Tucker's father. It's old Dan Tucker.
1: Oh, it would be.
2: All right. You're not out yet. You have one wrong, but don't get the next one wrong or you will be out of the game.
0: This next one is a folk song, but not too long ago it wound up on the hit parade. You tell me the name.

0: top old Smokey?
1: That's right, on top old Smokey.
2: Now you're back in the game with one right.
3: You had me worried there for a minute.
0: This is not my line, you know.
3: Barbershop quartets like to sing this next one. You name it. My Bonnie lies over a barroom. That's right.
2: Now have two right.
3: All right, give me the title of this one, Jack.
4: Texas.
0: The something about Texas.
4: Yeah, Austin, Texas.
0: Yellow Rose of Texas.
3: Now, here's another traditional song. Play it, boys.

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1: Red River Valley.
2: And you got four in a row, so you win $1,000.
3: They win four in a row?
2: Yes.
3: Now you won $1,000. You can keep it and quit, or else you can come back later and try to double your money. You may even get a chance at $10,000. So go over there and sit down and think about it. And if we don't see you later, thanks for being on the show.
0: Thank you. Must come to the
4: In just a moment, our second couple will join Groucho to play You Bet Your Life.

0: of the good times and good people who've helped produce 100 million barrels, the five generations of Americans who've made Pabst Blue Ribbon part of their family life. Pabst Brewing Company, Milwaukee. Roger, we have two very special young guests who are waiting to come out here now and meet you. They're Candy Bergen and Melinda Mark. So, girls, come out and see Groucho, please.
1: Candy Bergen and Melinda Marks. Now, which one is Candy Bergen?
2: I'm Candy Bergen.
1: Oh, and you must be Melinda Marks, huh?
2: Yeah.
1: What do you know? I never heard of either one of them. Girls, if you say the secret word, you know, you split $100 with me. It's a common word, something you find around the house. Candy, it's nice to see you.
2: Thank you.
1: A beautiful girl. And so are you. Now, I know all about you, but I'm sure our listeners don't, so would you tell the audience what your father does and
2: well,
1: who he is?
2: He's not doing anything right now.
1: Well, you know, there's 5 million people out of work. He may get a job soon. Who is he? What is your father's name?
2: Edgar Bergen.
1: Your father is Edgar Bergen, the Swedish Nightingale?
2: Yeah.
1: Well, then your brothers must be Charlie McCarthy and Mortimer Snyder, huh?
2: Yes, I know.
1: Melinda, if I'm correct now, correct me if I'm wrong. You're 15 years old, is that right?
3: Daddy, you know I'm 11 and a half.
1: How old are you, Candy?
2: I'm 11 and a half.
1: Copycat. How is it you're both the same age and your father is Edgar Bergen and Melinda's father is Groucho Marx?
2: Well, that's life, I guess.
1: What are your favorite TV shows, Candy?
2: Oh, I like Science Fiction Theater, Gunsmoke, Wyatt Earp, Cheyenne, Bachelor Father, Danny Thomas, and a lot of others.
1: I didn't even come in seventh on that list. It's lucky she's not the Nielsen. Melinda, who are your favorite comedians? In other words, who are the funniest people you know?
3: Well, I think you're the funniest of them all. But I like Richard Goldstone. I think he's very funny. And Topper Wittenberg.
1: Topper Wittenberg and Richard Goldstone? Are there some new comics on TV that I never heard of? What program are they on?
3: Oh, they're not on any program. They're in our class at school.
1: Well, that explains it. I can't compete with them. I'm just not in their class. They're in the sixth grade, and I never got further than the third. Well, it's been a lot of fun talking to you girls, and I hope we meet again someday. But now we're going to play You Bet Your Life. Now this is the reason Candy and Melinda are on the show tonight. They've been after me for a long time to give them a chance to win some money for the Girl Scouts. And just to make sure they win some money, I'm going to ask George Fenneman, who also has 7 kids of his own. I'm going to let him ask the questions, and I'll join the girls in the quiz. Are you ready, George?
4: Yes, I am, Groucho.
1: May I offer you my seat?
4: Oh, all right.
1: I may need it later, but...
0: I think I'm going to enjoy this, because we have a little surprise for you, Groucho.
1: You have, eh?
0: Yes, we're not going to use the category you studied. As a matter of fact...
5: I've been double-crossed.
0: When you hear the rest... We went to the Beverly Hills school superintendent, and together with these people, we prepared a test taken from the sixth grade. In other words, questions that any sixth grader can answer. And I have them right here. I don't know how long I have my job.
1: I only went to the third grade. I can't answer these questions.
0: You need any help, you think?
1: Your father is out here, isn't he?
3: Yes, he is.
1: Edgar. Edgar Bergen.
6: Yeah.
1: Edgar, what class did you go to in school?
6: What class?
1: I mean, how high did you go?
6: Well, when I got into college, I had a little trouble there. I was in summer school most of the time to get reinstated for the fall term.
1: You went as far as college?
6: Yeah.
1: I'll let you handle this by yourself.
0: Are you ready? Hey, sir?
1: Are you ready?
0: All right, here's number one.
1: Are you ready?
6: Go ahead, Candy. Go ahead.
1: How about you? Are you ready?
0: And here's the question.
1: Okay.
0: The Egyptians invented a means of writing by picture. What is it called?
1: Now, which Egyptians are these?
0: Why don't you...
1: Are these the old Egyptians?
0: Why don't you talk it over among yourselves there?
1: Let's talk it over. What are you doing later on? Would you mind repeating the question?
0: The Egyptians invented a means of writing by picture. What is this means of writing called?
1: Well, I mean, which company was it? Was it MGM or Palm?
0: No, this is historical Egyptians.
1: They wrote by pictures, or they ought to be ashamed of themselves. You got any answer to this problem?
0: Well, tell me.
4: You got it, have you?
3: Yeah.
1: Well, what is it?
3: Hieroglyphics.
0: That's right. Yeah. You have one right. Three more right.
1: I was going to say papyrus. Is that, would that be right?
0: Well, that's what they wrote on, isn't it?
1: Yes. What?
0: You want
1: they
0: them?
1: Wrote on hieroglyphics?
0: How about question two? Would you settle for that?
1: Well, I'm not satisfied with question one, but let's go ahead. This is the attitude you're going to assume.
0: Who was the king of Babylonia, famous for his code of laws?
1: Babylonia? Isn't that what hangs in a delicatessen?
0: No.
1: What?
7: Hey, Bergen.
1: All right, guys.
7: All right.
4: Wish I'd brought him tonight.
1: Can't you call him?
4: I brought Mortimer, I think.
1: Well, now, what was the question?
0: I've even forgotten it. Who was the...
1: about hieroglyphics.
0: No, that, you've already gotten that. Who was the great king of Babylonia, famous for his code of laws?
4: Yeah. Don't look at me.
1: Yeah. Was it Jerry Geisler?
0: I'm sorry. The answer was Hammurabi.
3: Oh.
1: Hammurabi?
3: Hammurabi.
0: Becky, you knew
1: you
0: him.
1: You should have known that. You went to college.
4: I haven't read the paper for 3 days either.
0: All right, now we have one wrong. Don't get the next one wrong or you're out of the game. And here's the next question.
1: Well, now that we know the answer, can we have that same question over again?
0: What are the mountains that separate France from Spain?
3: The Pyrenees.
0: Say it. You've got it.
3: It's P-Y-N-E-E or something like that.
0: Well, you know what it is.
3: Yeah,
0: you said it. Say it again.
3: Pyrenees.
0: That's right. Yeah. You have one right. What do you call the imaginary lines which circle the globe parallel to the equator?
1: The Maginot Line.
0: No.
1: The Wash Line.
0: Now, wait a minute. Which one, kids?
3: The circle go this way?
0: The ones that parallel to the equator.
3: Oh, latitude.
0: Well, you're right. You now have two right. What was the former...
4: This is an easy one, will you?
0: This is easy. What was the former name of Istanbul?
1: What is the farmer's name in Istanbul?
0: You got a little friend working over here, you know.
3: Constantinople?
0: You're right, Constantinople. Now we have three rights.
1: Three rights.
0: You'll almost have your $1,000 if you get this next one right.
1: $1,000?
0: Yes, you'll have it.
1: Of course.
0: Gee. You want to play the game with me here? how many degrees in a circle?
3: 360. No.
4: That's right.
0: You're right. Agreement. Four in a row. So, you've gotten four in a row and you got $1,000 for the Girl Scouts, haven't you? And would you please take your chair back now?
1: Thanks, Edgar.
4: Thanks, Scott.
0: We'll find out if any of our contestants will try for $10,000 in just a moment.
8: May 1945. The armies of the Allies hurl themselves against the desperate last-ditch resistance of Hitler's Wehrmacht, advance across the shell-torn German countryside with victory in sight. But when would it come? When would the terrible slaughter end? How many more good men would fall before victory and peace become a reality? May 1945, a time of hoping, a time of waiting. It was NBC newsman Morgan Beatty who broke the story, and exclusive. Heinrich Himmler had made an offer of German surrender to the Allies. Morgan Beatty, cited for outstanding radio reporting, is typical of the top NBC newsmen who bring you news on the hour. 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
0: Gaucho, here are Gladys Bentley and her partner to give us their decision on the big question.
1: Now you want $1,000. If you decide to try for the 10 and you fail, you wind up with a total of 500. Now what are you going to do?
9: I don't want a part of that wheel.
1: You want to try the wheel?
9: I don't want no part of that wheel.
1: You don't want any part of that wheel? And, Mr. O'Connor, what is your plan?
10: Gaucho, I just come to say goodbye. I don't know. I'll see you.
1: Congratulations for winning the $1,000, and thanks for being on the show. You bet your life.
10: Like thank you very much.
8: 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Directed by Robert Dwan and Bernie Smith. Music by Jack Meekin. This is George Fenneman reminding you to tune in again next week, same time, same station, to hear the one, the only Groucho. And see Groucho every Thursday evening on NBC television. You Bet Your Life is heard by our armed forces around the world.

0: It's for you. It's your dinner. It's called Cupboard Love. Cupboard Love's different. 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See this foil pouch? Keeps it moist and squeezy. That's right. It's a new kind of cat food. Moist. It's good for you. Like it?
1: New Cupboard Love. What the well-cared-for cat has for dinner.
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17: Sonny Buddy the Sheriff and Charcoal had an experience in the cellar of Jim's nightclub that will not soon be forgotten. With the river out of its banks and the rain pouring down in torrents, the cellar was soon filled with water. And it was only by clinging to Charcoal's back while he swam to safety that our little heroes were able to come out alive. But they found the treasure, and they are now riding up with the sheriff, and he lets them out at the house car. Here they are.
18: Well, I let you boys and Charcoal out here, and I'll take this suitcase full of jewels and money and turn it over to the police.
19: Wait, Sheriff. I wish we could show all these beautiful jewels and all the money to Dad and Mother and Betty before we turn it over to the police, can't we?
18: Why, sure we can. I reckon we got some rights, seeing as how we found the treasure.
19: Yeah, but listen, Sheriff. Please remember this.
20: be sure that you don't mention to Dad and Mother about our experience down in the cellar of the nightclub.
19: No, don't tell Mother about the flood and what a narrow escape we had.
18: Why, you boys know you can trust me. I don't never tell nothing less than a mess.
20: Well, there's Dad now.
19: Say, Dad, we've got something to show you. Look what's in this old suitcase we found.
18: What? Where in the world did you find that?
20: Hidden under a pile of coal in the cellar of Jim's old nightclub.
18: Why, there's a fortune in jewels and money. You must turn it over to the police at once.
19: We're going to, but we wanted you to see it first, Dad. I never saw so much money and so many jewels at one time in my life, did
18: no,
19: you?
18: I never have. But how did you boys happen to find it?
20: Maria Lopez told the sheriff she thought it was hidden there. You know who Maria Lopez is, don't you, Dad?
18: Yes, she was Jim's wife, wasn't she?
19: Yes, and this is all stolen property that Jim's gang took in robberies. And Jim has been hiding it in the basement of his nightclub for years.
20: You see, Mario Lopez wanted the sheriff to find it first and turn it over to the police before some members of the gang found it.
19: We found the iron box buried under the furnace where Mario said it would be. But when we opened the box, it was full of rocks.
18: Yep, and I bet we never would have found the real treasure, or rather the suitcase full of jewels and money, if that cloudburst hadn't flooded the cellar of Jim's nightclub. We almost got drowned while we were searching for it, but we wasn't going to give up till we found it. What do you mean you almost drowned?
20: Keep quiet, Sheriff. We asked you not to tell Dad about us.
18: You asked him not to tell me what, Sonny?
19: Oh, it was just a little water pouring in the cellar of the nightclub.
18: A little water? Jump Benji Hospital. For a while, it looked like the whole river was coming in on us. I thought sure we'd be drowned like rats in a trap. Never did think we'd get out of that basement alive.
20: Oh, Sheriff, don't say that. Well, you'll make it sound worse than it really was. And listen, please don't tell Mother, because you know how it would worry her.
18: Well, boys, your mother has been worried about you. She searched everywhere for you during the storm.
19: Well, where is Mother now?
18: She's at the hotel.
20: Well, we were at the nightclub when the rain started, so, of course, we had to stay there until it stopped.
18: Yep, and we couldn't have been in a worse spot than down in that basement. Why, you know, Doc, when that water...

0: Well, we were at the nightclub when the rain started, so of course we had to stay there until it stopped.
1: Yep, and we couldn't have been in a worse spot than down that basement. Why, you know, Doc, when that water started creeping up on us and we climbed up on top of that coal pile to get out of the way and the water finally reached us up there, well, sir, I tell you right now, I thought sure our time had come. Of course, you know, we couldn't get out of the cellar because that crazy Pedro had us locked in. By that time, the water was up to my neck. But by keeping my head and directing things, I finally showed Charcoal how to bust open the door. And then I showed him how to carry Sonny and Buddy on his back across the swirling waters to the stairway. And that's how we got out. I sure was glad I was with the boys. I don't know what they'd have done without me.
2: Oh, Sheriff.
1: Well, it's a fact, now. It's a fact. You don't need to worry, Doc Nunn, when your boys are with me.
0: Well, I'll tell you, we'll run over to the hotel and tell Mother we're back.
1: There ain't no need to do that. I'm going right by the huddle, and I'll tell her all about it.
3: Well, and Sheriff, listen. Show Mother the jewels, will you? Gosh, wouldn't she like to have this necklace and these earrings?
0: Hmm.
3: And wouldn't Betty like to have this big diamond ring?
1: Yeah, I reckon they would like to have them. I wouldn't mind having this diamond to go with the ring I'm wearing.
0: Well, let's see your ring, Sheriff. Well, I never noticed that ring before.
1: Nope, but don't wear it often. Keep it locked up in the safe. It's a risky thing wearing diamond rings around nowadays. What do you think of that stone, boys? Ain't it a Jim Dandy?
3: Boy, I'll say it is. Gosh, it's a big stone, too. How big is it?
1: It's four turnips.
0: Four turnips? What do you mean?
1: No, four cabbages.
3: Oh, what in the world are you talking about, Sheriff? Do you mean four carrots?
1: Yep, that's it, four carrots. I know it was carrots or turnips or something. I know it was some kind of a vegetable.
0: Well, is that a real diamond, Sheriff?
1: Well, if it ain't a real diamond, I've been cheated out of 98 cents. Well, so long, boys. I'll be trotting over to the huddle and tell your ma that you're here.
0: All right.
3: Say, how much longer are we going to live at the hotel, Dad?
4: Oh, just a few days long, I guess. They're preparing the house car now, and they expect to have it finished by Saturday.
0: Oh, boy, I'm anxious to see what it looks like. Aren't you, Buddy?
3: Are they rebuilding and repainting it, Dad?
4: Oh, yes. It'll be just like new when it's all finished. And then we're going to pull out and leave Mexico.
0: Leave Mexico? Well, where are we going, Dad?
4: Well, I haven't decided yet. Perhaps to Chicago, New York, or maybe California.
3: California? Oh, boy. That's where we want to go, isn't it, Sonny?
0: And how? Say, is Mother going with us, Dad?
4: Oh, I'm afraid not.
0: Well, what about Buddy and me? Is Mother letting us go with you, or is she taking us back home with her?
4: She's going to let me know definitely tonight. But come on, boys. It's time for me to go to work. We'll talk about our trip later. Well, looks like we're going to have one of our old-time crowds tonight.
5: All right, Charcoal, some music. Put lots of pep in it tonight, boys. Let's give a bang-up show. Get them in the good humor and sell them lots of medicine.
3: Okay. Now, here we go, Dad. Now, ladies and gentlemen, come right in close and you'll hear some news that'll benefit you the rest of your life.
6: That's right. That's the truth he's telling you, folks. Boy, you don't realize how lucky you is to be able to buy Dr. Negri's tonic and toner right at your very front door.
4: The boys are right, ladies and gentlemen. But we'll tell you more about my tonic and toner a little later. You see before you my two little rays of sunshine, Rastus and Sambo. How are you feeling tonight, Sambo?
6: Why, he ain't feeling so well. He had a little experience down the street with a tramp. Go on, tell him about it, Sambo.
3: Well, this old tramp, he come up to me on the street a few minutes ago, and he said, my little man, can you give me a quarter to get where my family is? Well, for he looked so poor and hungry that I just dug down in my pocket, and I give him the last quarter I had in the world. Then I said to the tramp, mister, where is your family? He said, oh, they's at the picture show.
6: Looky here, boy. Looky, looky, looky. Here comes Cookie.
7: Tell us about it, boy.

0: And just as this boy grabbed the ham, a policeman saw him and started in to chase him. Well, sir, the boy put the ham inside his shirt and he kept right on running. Mm-hmm. Pretty soon he come to the tent where the revival meeting was being held.
1: Yeah.
0: And the policeman was still chasing him. So the boy, he just raised up the side of the tent and crawled under. Well, sir, just as he sat down, the preacher left the pulpit and started down the aisle shouting, "Brothers and sisters, unburden your bosom of the sins that lie upon them." Well, sir, the colored boy, he squirmed in his seat a little, and the preacher shouted again, "Brothers and sisters, unburden your bosom of the sins that lie upon them." Well, that boy was just getting ready to leave the church when the preacher walked right straight over to him. And looking the boy in the eye, he says, "Unburden your bosom of the sins that lie upon it." Well, sir, that boy, he reached inside his shirt, he pulled out that ham, and he says, "Yeah, Parson, take it. Man, you can raise more fuss about a little piece of meat than anybody I ever heard of." Hey, congratulate me, Sambo.
2: Why, boy?
0: Because I'm in love.

0: well. What's the big joke, Rasmus?
1: Doc was just telling us about something that happened at the revival meeting last night. He said a colored boy passed a meat market, and there was a ham hanging in the doorway.
0: A ham?
1: Yeah, sir.

0: must have Iden. Miss Pitty Eden at the hotel.
1: Well, perhaps she was in her room. Did you look there to see?
0: Yep. The clerk called her room, and then the porter went up to see if he could find her. But you weren't nowhere around. The room was empty.
1: Empty?
0: Yep. Her suitcase was gone, and all the clothes was gone. And what do you think? We found this here note addressed to you, Doc, pinned to the pillow on Becky's bed.
1: Why, what would she write a note to me for?
2: Hurry, Dad, and open it. See what it says.
1: Oh, no. No, no.
3: What is it, Dad? What's happened?
1: Listen. She says, "Dear Dad, by the time you receive this letter, I will be many miles away. I'm going out of your life forever, Dad. It breaks my heart to tell you this, but I feel that it's the only fair way. I have felt for a long time that I was standing in the way of your and your wife's happiness. And as long as I feel that way, I could never be happy here. So I'm going, Dad. I don't know where. But don't worry about me. Just love me. And please know that I'm doing this because I love you and want you to be happy with your wife and the boys. Tell Sonny and Buddy goodbye for me. And tell them that I'll never, never forget them. My heart is breaking, Dad, and I must go. Goodbye. I'll always love you. Betty."
4: Betty's gone. She left because she thought that she was in the way.

and one of the best friends that Sonny and Buddy ever had is gone. But you can just bet our two little adventurers will never stop until they have found her. But Mexico is a mighty good place for someone to hide who doesn't want to be found. And the search for Betty should be full of thrills.

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3: Nothing tastes nicer than Cadbury's Dairy Milk. 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
1: To the editor from Tintin, famous boy reporter. Subject, treasure hunt. On a secret voyage in search of treasure, I set off with Snowy and my trusty friend, Captain Haddock. But the sea would not be our only enemy. And before embarking, we would have to deal not only with a mad professor, but also the greed of others.
2: Thunder and typhoon! Billions of blue glistening barnacles! They're all alike, these journalists. Look here, Tintin. Read this.
1: The forthcoming voyage of the trawler Sirius is arousing speculation in seafaring circles. Despite the close secrecy which is being maintained, our correspondent understands that the object of the voyage is nothing less than the search for the hoard of the pirate Red Rackham.
2: See?
1: Tintin, the famous reporter whose sensational intervention... In the bird case, recently made headline news, and his friend, Captain Haddock, have discovered the exact resting place of the unicorn sunk at the end of the 17th century by Sir Francis Haddock.
2: Journalists, they're always the same. We could have done without this publicity.
1: You're right, Captain.
3: They could have at least mentioned my name.
2: There's no telling the sort of damage this could do.
1: Excuse me.
4: I'm Red Rackham, sold the
2: Leave this to me. Girls, you're all descendants of Red Rackham, are you? Good. Well, I'm a descendant of Sir Francis Haddock, who blew up Red Rackham and his pirates to smithereens. And there are times, blistering barnacles, when my ancestors fighting blood against the boys. Come on, you freshwater fire. Fancy best freebooters, jelly to you. Bashy Bajoot. She was...
5: There you are. That's got rid of that gang of thieves.
1: Well done.
2: Oh, not another.
6: I'd like to speak to Mr. Tintin.
2: Why? No doubt your name happens to be Red Rackham.
6: Yes?
2: No, I'm asking if you're called Red Rackham.
6: Oh.
2: What's your name?
6: Please, speak a little louder. I'm a little hard of hearing.
2: Your name? You hear what I say?
6: I've gone away. What a pity. Well, never mind. I'll come again. I particularly wanted to speak to Mr. Tintin and him himself.
1: I'm Tintin. What do you want?
6: Ah!
7: Mr. Tintin, they told me you were away. I'm delighted to meet you. My name is Calculus, Cuthbert Calculus.
1: Oh?
7: No, Calculus, Cuthbert Calculus. Mr. Tintin, I understand you are sitting off on a search for treasure. That's nice, but have you considered the sharks?
1: The sharks?
7: No, young man, I'm talking about the sharks. I expect you intend to do some diving, in which case beware of sharks.
1: But I...
7: Don't you agree? I've invented a machine for underwater exploration, and it's shark-proof. If you'll come to my house with me, I'll show it to you.
1: I'm very sorry, but...
7: No, it's not far, less than 10 minutes.
1: I'm afraid I'm very busy.
7: Well,
1: and
7: of course, certainly your friend can come through.
1: It's no good. There's no time.
7: That's fine. Well, good. That's settled. We'll leave at once.
6: I'm so glad you agreed to come. It's in here.
1: Oh, it's certainly an impressive room. You can tell he's an inventor.
5: You can tell he's got a screw loose.
7: No, it's just over here, suspended from the ceiling.
3: Why doesn't he invent a hearing aid?
7: As you can see for yourselves, it's a kind of small submarine. It is powered by an electric motor and has oxygen supplies for half an hour's diving.
1: Amazing. It's exactly the same shape as a shark.
7: On the contrary, you climb into it... Oh, like this. Understand it. It's sabotaged. Someone has sabotaged my machine.
3: It seems the prof isn't the only one with a screw loose. It's broken in half.
1: We're extremely sorry, Professor Calculus. Extremely sorry, but your machine will not do.
7: For two, you'd like a two-seater.
1: No, Professor Calculus. I said your machine will not do for us.
7: Oh, good. Well, gentlemen, that's agreed. I'll make another smaller one. It will be ready in 8 days' time.
1: At last, we're on our way, Snowy, and in under 8 days.
8: Perhaps we should celebrate escaping the mad professor with some of Captain Haddock's whiskey.
1: And now we're searching for the sign of the Eagle's Cross.
2: Ah, Tintin! Look here. Just received a radio message.
1: Port Commander to Captain Sirius. Reduce speed. Motorboat coming out to meet you? What can this mean? Oh, look! Here it comes!
2: Let's have the binoculars. Can't quite see the passenger. That better not be Professor Calculus.
9: We certainly gave him the slip.
10: Thompson and Thompson? What are you here for?
11: Hello. We are coming with you.
9: Coming with us? Blistering barnacles. We might as well have brought the professor.
11: Thank you, Captain. But we're not here for scientific purposes. Be precise. We are here to protect you.
8: Oh, I feel much safer now.
10: Protect us? Is someone threatening us?
11: You are in great danger. Max Burr, the evil antique stealer, managed to give two policemen the slip when he was being taken for questioning.
8: Two policemen, eh? Not called Thompson and Thompson by any chance?
10: Great snakes. And after all we did to put him behind bars.
11: And last night, he was seen skulking near the Sirius. He may try to take his revenge.
9: Just let him try and he'll run himself up against a haddock.
11: Maybe. But anyway, now we are aboard, you'll be able to feel that you're perfectly safe. There'll be no fishy going on.
8: To be precise, there'll be no fish.
12: Well, it's been a long day, Captain. Good night.
5: Good night.
10: Snowing?
13: Now, where did I put my key?
10: Up here. Crumbs, it's the two detectives.
13: What's
10: going on here?
11: It's him! It's him! He's stolen my blanket!
13: Not true! It's him! He picked up one of my blankets!
10: Aren't you ashamed at your age, quarrelling over such trifles? Now, that's all over, isn't it?
11: Yes, Tintin.
10: That's better. Good night. Out of bed. Something's odd, though.
9: Millions of blistering blue blasted barnacles!
10: What's the matter, Captain?
9: The matter! Blistering barnacles! My bottle of whiskey vanished!
10: Vanished? Someone must be worried about your health.
9: Oh, ha ha! You can laugh, but if I catch the crook, he's in for a rough time.
10: Oh, we'll investigate it in the morning. Now let's go to bed. I'm dead tired. Good night. It doesn't make sense. Blankets, whiskey.
12: Something's definitely not right.
9: Help! Help! Tintin! Come quickly! We've got a moment to lose!
10: What's the matter?
9: Oh, Lord! Thunder and bombs! There's a typhoon in the hold! I mean, bombastic barnacles of blisters about to explode! No! No! Bomb! Bomb! Bomb! There's a bomb in the hold! I went to open this case of whiskey. There was a bomb there instead.
10: Easy does it.
9: Be careful. No, don't open it.
10: I must. We've got to get to the bottom of this.
9: Well, well.
10: I can't tell.
9: Oh, don't touch it.
10: I have no choice, Captain.
9: Our Father, who art in heaven.
10: This is just steel casing and steel plates.
9: Steel casing? Well, you're right, by thunder. It's not a bomb after all.
10: Definitely not. Look, we'll open another case.
9: Blistering barnacles, more steel casing.
10: And in this one?
9: Steaming blood, all my crates. There's not a drop of whiskey aboard. If I catch the monster who played this trick on us, I'll have his liver for breakfast.
10: Hello, boys.
9: Tintin! Snow is all over the place.
3: Oh, you missed a wonderful party.
10: Great snakes. Why, he's drunk. Snowy, what have you done?
9: My whiskey and a dog?
3: Give us a kiss.
9: He can't have drunk it all.
10: Pooh, your breath stinks. Now, come on. Show us where you found the bottle.
3: Yeah, all right. You want a drink as well?
9: Look, there's whiskey all over the deck.
10: Snowy? See? The bottle must have been smashed near that lifeboat. Let's investigate.
9: If I ever catch the culprit...
3: What's the problem, boys?
10: Listen. Someone's asleep in the lifeboat.
9: Impossible. The lashings are secure. At least blistering barnacles and lashings are free on this side. There is someone in it. Thundering typhoons! Get up, you...
10: Professor Calculus?
3: Good old
9: My whiskey, you wretch! What have you done with my whiskey?
14: Whiskey? Certainly not at my age, but I must confess I did sleep rather badly. I do hope you'll give me a cabin.
9: cabin. I'll give you a cabin. I'm going to stow you at the bottom of the hold for the rest of the voyage on dry bread and water. My whiskey! Where's my whiskey?
7: It's on board, of course.
9: It's on board. It's on board. Heaven be praised.
7: Naturally, it's in separate pieces.
9: Separate pieces? My whiskey in separate pieces?
7: Of course, it is a little smaller than the first one, but nevertheless, it was too big to pass unnoticed, so I had to dismantle it and pack all the parts in the cases.
9: Dismantle it? What about the whiskey out of the cases? Tell me, is it still ashore?
7: That's right, the night before. You see, the cases were still on the quay, ready to be embarked. I took out all the bottles they contained and put the pieces of my machine in their place.
9: Oh, you wretch! Ignoramus, abominable snowman! I'll throw you overboard! Overboard! Overboard!
7: Thank
9: you,
7: Captain. Thank you very much. Oh, it is just what I expected from you. Such a kind welcome. You'll see. You won't regret it.
9: A month at sea, 31 long, drinkless days, and finally we've reached the position indicated on the parchment. We should see soon the island where the unicorn sank.
10: Isn't the island marked on any charts?
9: No, it's too small. Come up on deck. We'll try and spot it. I can't see anything yet, can you?
10: Nothing.
14: Crikey! Look at the Thompson sailor suits. I didn't know there was a pantomime on the island.
15: Good morning, Captain. Can you see anything?
9: Not yet. But there's a bottle of champagne for the first one to sight land. Now.
15: What's the name of the island?
9: Oh, how should I know? It's not marked on any of the charts.
15: But you're sure we're near it.
9: Positive. I plotted the position yesterday at noon.
15: But I suppose you made a mistake in your calculation.
9: I made a mistake in my calculation, did I? All right, they're on the table in my cabin. Go and check them if you want.
7: Tell me, Captain, was there a fish jumping out of the water just now?
9: No, it was a grand piano.
7: I didn't think it could have been a fish.
15: You must forgive me, Captain, but there really is a little mistake in your calculations.
9: Oh,
15: look,
9: yes. This
15: is where we are exactly.
9: Oh, yes, you're right. I have made a mistake. Gentlemen, please take off your hats.
15: Why must we take off our hats, Captain?
9: To pray, of course.
15: Why? Is it Sunday already?
9: No, gentlemen, because according to your calculations, we are now standing in the middle of Westminster Abbey.
16: And ahoy!
9: There it is, at last! Our treasure island!
10: It's magnificent.
9: A bottle of champagne for that man! When we get back. Too late to go ashore this evening. We'll drop anchor and tomorrow we'll explore the island. In! Out! In! Out! That's it, gentlemen. You've taken to rowing like a fish to water.
15: This is part of detective job. To be precise.
10: Nor did I. I wonder if the island's inhabited.
14: I wonder if there are any nice juicy bones.
9: Well, here we are. You can stop rowing now, gentlemen. You're halfway up the beach. Well, I'm off to reconnoitre.
14: Whereabouts is that?
10: Snowy, go and look for some bones. Right, off we go.
9: Tintin, look over here.
10: What have you found, Captain?
9: The remains of the jolly boat. You remember the one Sir Francis Haddock came ashore in. This certainly proves we're near our goal. Red Rackham's treasure is out there, somewhere at the bottom of the sea. Now then, let's see if the island holds any other clues for us.
10: It's a kind of mini jungle.
9: Imagine living here for 2 years.
15: We must keep our eyes peeled. We must peel our eyes.
10: Look there.
15: My word. An idol.
10: Yes, an idol, but it's incredible. The pipe, the bottle of rum. It's meant to be Sir Francis Haddock. And look at that mouth. His voice must have made an enormous impression on the natives. I can just imagine their faces the first time they heard him shout, "Ration my rum!"
9: Who shouted like that?
10: What? Wasn't it you?
9: No, it wasn't me.
14: The drinker!
9: Thundering typhoons!
10: It can't be Sir Francis Haddock.
13: This island is haunted, Captain.
17: And Captain,
9: mark yourself, you gibbering ghost!
12: Up there, Captain, look, parrots!
9: Blistering barnacle parrots!
10: Yes, parrots. From generation to generation, your ancestors' vocabulary has been handed down.
9: Thundering typhoon! Where, you troglodyte? Cannibal! Cannibal! Ah, copycat! Blistering barnacles!
18: Blistering barnacles!
9: Ah, shut up!
10: Well, at least we know the island is uninhabited. Find any bones on the beach, Snowy?
14: Oh, only the odd skull and a couple of wooden legs.
9: And we've got ourselves rather a nice idol at that.
13: We are not allowed to be idle, to be precise.
9: What? Come on, get your facts into it. Oh, what pleasant visions haunt me as I gaze upon the sea. The old romantic legends, all my dreams come back to me.
10: Look out, the shark!
9: Thundering typhoon! It almost cut my hand off.
10: Look, there's another!
13: And there!
10: No, Captain, I'm beginning to think Professor Calculus' machine may come in handy after all.
9: You made up your mind, then?
10: Yes, the Professor has explained exactly how this machine works. It'll be all right, Snowy.
6: Oh, I forgot to tell you. Your oxygen supply will last for half an hour. When you locate the wreck, press the little red button on the left of the instrument panel. That releases a small canister underneath the machine. It gives off thick smoke when it comes into contact with water. That will show us where the wreck lies.
10: A little red button. Right!
6: No, not white. Red. A little red button. Have you got it?
10: Here we go, then.
6: Good, well, goodbye, and good luck!
9: Yes, good luck!

0: go?
1: I'd rather be going up.
0: Oh, this is fun, eh, Snowy?
1: No.
0: There's the bottom.
1: Golly, what a lot of water.
0: Hello? What's the matter? The engine stopped. We aren't moving anymore.
1: I'll pretend I didn't hear that.
0: It looks as if our propeller is entangled in the weeds.
1: Oh, I never was good at pretending.
0: We'll try and free ourselves by going into reverse. It's no good. The propeller is completely jammed. And the engine's stalled. Well, Snowy, my boy, how do we get out of this one?
2: Look! Look, Smoke! He's found the wreck of the unicorn!
3: There, Professor Calculus! Look! Smoke!
4: It was sight! He's found the wreck!
5: Oh! Captain, look there, look! He's found the wreck!
0: Patience, Snowy. It won't be long before someone rescues us.
2: I say, Professor, you're an excellent oarsman.
5: No. It's an underwater viewing instrument. Just keep looking through it and you'll see the wreck.
2: Yeah, why hasn't Tintin come up?
5: Yeah, well, that's as may be, but I was a great sportsman in my youth.
1: Oh, no.
2: Thunder and typhoons, that's not the wreck, it's Tintin.
5: Oh, wonderful. Quick, let me look.
2: Oh, Columbus, the propeller is fouled by weeds. How can we save him?
5: Really, Captain, your eyes have deceived you. It's not the wreck, it's Tintin. Oh. He can't resurface.
2: What can we do?
5: Perhaps we could, but Tintin's only got 5 minutes of oxygen left. By the time we got a diver equipped and ready, Tintin would be dead.
2: Dead?
5: I've got an idea. Take the anchor used for mooring the boy.
2: What, the anchor? What, this?
5: Yes, that's right.
2: What
5: yes.
2: For?
5: Well, that's quite right. We'll try and hook it onto the submarine, then we'll pull on the rope until the weeds break.
0: And do hope they hurry. It's getting more and more difficult to breathe. Come on.
1: And I don't want to end up as fish.
0: It's an anchor. They're going to hook us. Quick, empty the ballast tanks. That'll help.
5: He's emptied the barrel thanks to lighten the submarine.
2: Oh, good.
5: Thanks to the left, Captain. Yes. Good. Now, pull. For goodness sake, pull.
2: Ah, thunder and typhoons, I'm trying to. What do you think I'm doing, playing the cornet?
5: Yes, it is no time to be taking a swim.
2: Blistering barnacle!
5: I can see her. She's coming up.
2: Boat! Thundering typhoon!
5: Oh, that's any second now.
2: I can't wait!
0: If it wasn't for you and the Professor, I wouldn't be alive now, Captain.
2: Oh, all in a day's work, Tintin.
5: Ah, but it did work, Captain, and here's the proof. You see, it's just as I said, weeds.
2: Oh, really? I thought they were weeds.
1: Weeds or no weeds, I don't set foot in that thing again.
6: Fine, get it ready. Snowy and I are setting out again immediately.
0: We're sure to find the unicorn this time, Snowy.
1: I'm very pleased for you.
2: Let's hope he doesn't run into any more trouble.
5: Captain, I've bad news for you.
2: Bad news for me, eh?
5: No bad news for you. Very bad. I'm afraid the unicorn is not here. Look.
2: What's that gadget?
5: Yes, you're quite right. It's a mechanical pendulum. I've taken up the study of divining, and I've arrived at the conclusion I just gave you.
2: Yeah, all from that watch-it, you jest.
5: Yes, much further west. You'll see, my pendulum will begin swinging from east to west. Oh. Look, it started. You see, it's swinging westwards. The unicorn's treasure will be found in that direction. Over there.
2: You daft old fool, look! Coxswain! Steer due east!
1: Captain! Sneak! No!
2: There's the submarine surfacing! Oh, this time we've got it! Hurrah!
0: How about this, then?
2: Gosh, it... The casket! Ah, Red Rackham's treasure! Red Rackham's treasure! Here it is now! Oh, that's not easy to open. It's all rusted up.
5: It's probably the rack.
2: Got it! Billions. A bilious blue blistering barnacle.
6: What is it?
2: A thundering typhoon. It's not the treasure.
6: These are old documents. Half eaten away by damp.
5: What are these, then?
2: Documents. Fine. What am I supposed to do with documents? Can I drink them?
6: Come now, Captain. Don't lose heart. We'll continue our search.
2: Oh, what's the use?
4: That's it. I got it. These are old documents.
6: And so for 3 weeks we searched night and day. And still Red Rackham's treasure eluded us. Perhaps the Professor's pendulum had been telling the truth. Could it have been that Sir Francis had taken the treasure with him when he left the island? We would never know. In a month, we arrived home. 2 days later, sitting in my apartment...
5: Good morning, Tintin.
7: Ah, it's Mr. Supersonic Hearing.
6: Hello, Professor. What brings you here?
5: Very well, thank you. And you? I've come to bring you the documents.
6: The documents? What documents?
5: No, the documents we found in the casket. Don't you remember? Here, look. For the remainder of the voyage home, I tried to piece them together, sticking the fragments on sheets of paper. Some are illegible. Others, like this one, are comparatively easier to decipher. I believe this one will interest the captain particularly.
6: Charles II, by ye grace of God, King of England, desiring to reward our trusty and beloved knight, Sir Francis Haddock.
2: For his devoted service, hereby grant and bestow our royal manor of Marlinspike Hall. Thunder and typhoons, am I dreaming? It's Marlinspike Hall. Marlinspike, where Max Vernon, my family estate. Oh, it's fantastic.
6: And what's more, as the Bird Brothers have a new home at His Majesty's pleasure, the estate must be up for sale. Captain, you must buy it back.
2: Buy it back, yes. With what? Hey-ho. If only we'd found the treasure.
6: Oh, that's true. We need some money.
5: Captain, look, you see, it says Marlinspike Hall is your new ancestral home.
2: Oh, Mr. Lightning Brain, no money, you hear? No treasure, no money!
5: Funny? What's so funny?
2: Oh, funny. Money! Dough, cash, mazuma, you deaf old goat!
5: I heard that, Haddock. It's quite unworthy of you. Yes, money. The government have paid me a large sum from the patent of my submarine. Thanks to you, I was able to try it out. So I thought I'd buy you your new home. If only you'd listen properly.
2: What?
6: All's well that ends well. You haven't found the treasure, but you've got back your family estate.
2: Oh, it's magnificent!
7: I hope it's going to be big enough for you, Captain.
6: I must say I'm glad you've decided to keep Nestor on here as butler, even if he did work for the Bird Brothers.
2: Oh, well, he's part of the furniture. What a wonderful house it is. What about these famous cellars you talked of? Where are they?
6: Come with me. I'll take you there.
2: Thundering typhoon! What a lot of junk!
6: Oh, yes. The Bird Brothers use this as a storeroom. Look. That's St. John the Evangelist. We must be in an old chapel. What do you think of it?
2: Oh, incredible.
4: Spooky.
6: Wait. It's queer. I wonder...
2: What?
6: Hooray! The Eagle's Cross! And then shines forth the Eagle's Cross. There it is. The Eagle's Cross.
2: Where? I can see a cross, but where's the eagle?
6: There, in front of you. Yes, there, the statue of St. John the Evangelist, who's always depicted with an eagle of Patmos after the island where he wrote his revelations.
7: Oh, smart Alec.
6: Now, let's move this. There's a globe of the world at his feet.
2: And an eagle, you're right.
6: And look, there's a mark on the globe just where the island is. Oh, great snakes. When I push it with my finger... The island moves.
2: It's coming fast. Hold on. Look inside. And the treasure. Great blistering treasure. It's Red Rackham's barnacle.
6: It's stupendous. Stupendous. So Sir Francis Haddock did take the treasure with him when he left the unicorn. And to think we were looking for it halfway across the world when all the time it was lying here right under our very noses.
7: Oh, but don't bone.
2: Well, what do you say now, my friends? All's well that ends well, eh?
6: I always knew it'd all turn out for the best.
4: Just as I always said, more to the west.
2: Yes, yes, yes, but I said all's well that ends well. Don't you agree?
4: Your maritime gallery, I think it's very successful. As for the figurehead of the unicorn, quite remarkable. The tourists seem to like it.
2: Yes, that's... But I was saying that our adventures had a happy ending. They ended, and happily.
4: No, thank you, never between meals.
2: Oh, no, he's at it again. Blistering particles, all's well that ends well. All's well that ends well.
4: Without any doubt. But this is just the moment to quote that old saying, all's well that ends well.

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0: Well, it's the afternoon of a typical working day in Summerfield, and the little town is teeming with activity. Everywhere you can hear the busy hum of industry, in the sawmill, in the railroad yard, in the factories, and in the office of the great Gildersleeve Water Commissioner.
1: What time is it, Bessie?
2: It's 4 o'clock, Mr. Gildersleeve.
1: Huh? Is that all? Well, just one more hour till 5 o'clock.
2: Yes, sir. Did you want to do some work, Mr. Gildersleeve?
1: There's no use starting now, Bessie. Can't get much done in an hour.
2: Yes, sir. But I'll go ahead and read my magazine.
1: Guess I'd better take my feet off the desk. Blood's going to my head.
2: Oh, Mr. Gildersleeve, maybe we better get out that monthly water report.
1: Yes, must do that. Tomorrow. The mayor will be calling for it one of these days.
2: I forgot to tell you. The mayor did call for it this morning.
1: He did? Bessie, why didn't you tell me?
2: Well, you weren't here, Mr. Gildersleeve. You were down getting a soda.
1: Oh.
2: And then he called again this afternoon.
1: What? Why didn't you tell me then?
2: You were down getting another soda.
1: Well, I was pretty thirsty today. Had ham for breakfast.
2: Mr. Gildersleeve, are we getting some new furniture?
1: Getting some new furniture? What do you mean?
2: Well, the last time the mayor called, he said there were going to be some changes made around here.
1: Oh, I guess he meant... Ye God! See, he means us, Bessie.
2: Oh, he does?
1: I bet we're going to be fired.
2: Fired?
1: He's probably making out the dismissal slips right now.
2: Oh, Mr. Gildersleeve.
1: It's our own fault, Bessie. We filled while Rome burned. This is the straw that broke the camel's back.
2: What are we going to do, Mr. Gildersleeve?
1: There's nothing we can do. It's too late. Fired at my age, and I haven't saved a cent.
2: Me either.
1: Poor little Leroy. He'll probably have to sell papers. Hope he gets a good corner.
2: This is awful, and I'll never get a job in another office.
1: Oh, of course you will, Bessie.
2: No, I won't. I can't pass the typing test.
1: Bessie. Don't cry, Bessie. Maybe the mayor will... Bessie, you want to answer it?
2: Oh, no. You answer it, please.
1: Well. Hello?
3: Gildersleeve?
1: Oh, hello, Mr. Mayor. I didn't expect you to call.
3: Gildersleeve, I want to see you in my office.
1: Mr. Mayor, I can explain...
3: Right now.
1: But... Bessie, this is it. Goodbye, Bessie.
2: Goodbye, Mr. Gildersleeve.

0: Gildersleeve. Come in. Sit down.
1: Thank you, Mayor.
0: Miss Harper, you can finish that letter in the outer office. I'd like to speak to Mr. Gildersleeve alone.
2: Yes, sir.
3: Nice day, isn't it?
1: Have your coat and get your...
0: Gildersleeve, I suppose you're wondering why I called you in here.
3: Well...
0: I don't like to do a thing like this, but... well, I have to leave town for a few days on official business. And I'm afraid you'll have to act as mayor while I'm gone.
3: Huh? What was that?
0: I said I wanted you to act as mayor.
1: Me, mayor?
0: Frankly, the only reason I've chosen you is that the other department heads are too busy. You seem to have a lot of extra time on your hands, getting sodas and things.
3: Oh, well, you see, I had ham for breakfast.
0: Now, my secretary, Miss Harper, will really run the office. All I need is some official in here to sign letters. I guess you can do that all right.
3: Oh, yes.
0: You start the first thing in the morning.
3: Well, thank you, Mr. Mayor, for the honor. And I assure
0: that
3: you...
0: That will be all, Gildersleeve.
3: Yes, and thanks for not firing me.
0: What's that?
3: Nothing. Good day. Well, Mayor Gildersleeve. Think I'll go down and get another soda.

0: Bertie!
1: Howdy, Miss Gilsey.
2: Bertie, have you got those pants pressed yet?
1: Mr. Gilsey, this is Saturday morning. I got lots of things to do.
2: I know it.
1: I'll get them pants pressed just as fast as I can.
2: Okay, Bertie, but I'm in kind of a hurry.
1: I'll do it as fast as I can. I ain't no centipede. All I got is two hands.
3: Honky, are you still here?
2: Yes.
3: It's 10 o'clock, Mr. Mayor. Don't you think you ought to be down at your office?
2: I can't go down in this old bathrobe. Bertie's pressing my frock coat and striped pants.
3: Oh, no, not that.
2: Well, if I'm going to be mayor, might as well dress like one.
3: You haven't worn those since you almost married Eve Goodwin.
2: We won't go into that, my dear.
3: I hope you took the mothballs out of the pocket.
2: Yes, I did. I wonder where my silk hat is.
4: Hey, Unc, I tied that sign to your car.
3: What sign is that?
2: Well,
4: The one I made for Unc. It says, official car, His Honor the Mayor, coming through.
3: Oh, for heaven's sake.
2: Well, and that... You see, in case I have to go someplace in a hurry, a fire or something.
4: Can I ride downtown with you? I can make a swell noise like a siren.
2: That won't be necessary, Leroy. Children, I can't find my silk hat. Has anybody seen it?
3: Your silk hat? Leroy, you know darn well where it is.
4: You shut up.
2: What's this, Leroy?
3: Well, if you don't tell Unky, I will.
2: Leroy, where is that hat?
4: Well... You see, me and Piggy have been using it for our magic act.
2: Oh, my goodness.
4: And yesterday we were practicing the egg trick.
2: Egg trick? Young man, I want that hat, and right now.
4: Well, I don't think it's dry yet.
2: What?
4: You see, one of the eggs broke.
2: Egg? In my hat?
4: Yeah, but don't worry, Hunk. We washed it out.
2: Leroy.
4: I'll get it, Hunk. It's on the clothesline.
2: Oh, that boy.
3: Uncle Mort, why don't you get started? You're going to be awfully late. Your first morning as mayor.
2: I'll handle my own affairs, young lady. Bertie?
1: What is it now, Miss Gilsey?
2: Bertie, aren't my pants ready yet?
1: No, sir.
2: Well, come. You're keeping the mayor waiting.
1: Mr. Gilsey, I'm pressing them pants just as fast as I can. All I got is two hands.
2: Yes, Bertie.
1: Two hands is all I got, just two hands.
2: I know,
1: I ain't got four hands. I ain't got eight.
2: I'm sorry, Bertie.
1: No, sir. Mr. Gilsey, do you know how many hands I got?
2: Yes, you...
1: That's right. Two hands. That's all I got.
2: What a job being mayor.

0: good morning, Peavy.
1: Hello, Mr. Gildersleeve. My, if you don't mind my saying so, you certainly present a natty appearance.
0: Thank you, Peavy. I'm glad you think so.
1: Spats and striped trousers, frock coat, high hat.
0: What's the matter?
1: Isn't that hat a little bit small for you? It sort of sits up on top of your head.
0: Well, I guess it shrunk a little. I just got it off the clothesline.
1: How's that?
0: Nothing, Peavy. You may not know it, but you're talking to the mayor.
1: No?
0: Yep, Mayor Terwilliger went away for a few days, and he asked me to take his place.
1: Well, that's nice.
0: Yeah, not so much. Guess he just thought I was the best man for the job.
1: Well, my congratulations. Is it difficult work?
0: I don't know. I haven't been down to the office yet. Guess I look like a mayor, huh?
1: Oh, yes. You know, seeing you in that outfit takes me back to the time when I was a young man going to musical shows.
0: It does?
1: Yes, the chorus boys used to dress like that. Striped pants and spats.
0: Peavy, I'm no chorus boy.
1: Oh, I didn't say you were, Mr. Gildersleeve. You'd be too plump. They're usually more the willowy type.
0: Look, Peavy, I don't want to be a chorus boy.
1: I think that's a very wise decision. I understand there's not much future in it.
0: Peavy!
1: Besides, you were a little old to be jumping around on the stage.
0: I have no intention of jumping around on any stage.
1: That's good. I understand it's very hard on your arches.
0: Oh, for...
1: Of course, the theatrical life has its good side. All those women in tights. No, I'll never forget those Floridora girls. Oh, tell me, pretty maiden, are there any more at home like you?
0: Peavy! For heaven's sake, Peavy. There are things more important than women in tights.
1: Well, no, I wouldn't say that.
0: Chorus boy. I'm the mayor.
1: I know that.
0: I should think you'd have some respect for the dignity of my office.
1: Oh, I meant no offense, Mr. Gildersleeve.
0: I'm not a dancer in some old musical show.
1: Well, I wouldn't scoff at the old musical shows. They had some very, very nice tunes. Here's one I used to enjoy. Tararaboondie, tararaboondie,
0: Peavy,
1: tararaboondie,
0: Peavy,
1: tararaboondie,
0: Peavy. Oh, that's you.

0: Good morning, Miss Harper.
1: Good morning, Mr. Gildersleeve.
0: Well, what's there for the mayor to do this morning?
1: The morning's almost gone, Mr. Gildersleeve.
0: Yes, I was delayed a little. Well, don't you worry, Miss Harper. We'll clean things up in a jiffy. I'll just sit down at the desk here. Nice easy chair. Miss Harper, didn't the mayor have a box of cigars on his desk?
1: Yes, but before he left, he locked them in his drawer.
0: Oh. Well, let's get down to business. What shall we do first?
1: There's nothing for you to do, Mr. Gildersleeve. I've taken care of everything.
0: Oh, you have?
1: You might sign those letters on your desk. They should have gone out before now.
0: Oh, letters, of course. Sign them immediately. No time like the present.
1: Mr. Gildersleeve.
0: Yes?
1: Aren't you going to take your hat off?
0: Hat? Oh, yes. Take it off right now. Stuck on my head. Must have shrunk some more. What's the matter with it?
2: Gildy! I mean, Mayor Gildersleeve. I've been looking for you all morning.
0: Hello, Judge.
2: Can't get your head off?
0: No, I can't.
2: What's the matter, Gildy? Got the big head already?
0: You old goat.
2: Want any help?
0: No, I can do it. There.
2: Gildy, is that egg on your forehead?
0: Huh?
2: What'd you do, lick the plate this morning?
0: I'll wipe it off. That Leroy. Look, Judge, I'm a busy man. What'd you want to see me about?
2: Well, since you're the mayor pro tem, Gildy, I have a little matter to discuss with you.
0: What's that?
2: As official historian of Summerfield, I am presenting the city with a portrait of one of our founders, my great-grandfather, Jeremiah Hooker.
0: Very interesting, Judge. I'd like to hear about it sometime. Some other time.
2: But, Gildy...
0: See me later, Judge. I'm very busy right now.
2: But we've got to make plans. It's 12 o'clock already, and the presentation is scheduled for this afternoon.
0: Oh, it is?
2: Yes. Right there on the mayor's calendar. See it? Presentation of picture, 4 o'clock. And you're supposed to follow the mayor's calendar, Gildy.
1: That's right, Mr. Gildersleeve.
0: Oh? Let me see that calendar. 10 o'clock? 11 o'clock? 12 o'clock? Well... See you later, Horace.
2: Where are you going, Gildy?
0: Lunch. Must follow the mayor's calendar.

0: While the great Gildersleeve is thinking about food, let's do the same for a minute. You know, I stopped in the police station to see Chief Gates the other day. He was on the phone.
1: Yes, dear. Bread and potatoes. Okay. What about parquet margarine? 2 pounds of parquet margarine? Good, Hazel. I'll get them. So long.
0: Hello, Chief. Getting instructions from the missus?
1: Yep. Gotta bring home the bacon. Ho, ho, ho, ho.
0: And the parquet margarine? I suppose parquet is a favorite spread at your house.
1: You bet. Use it all the time.
0: Well, millions of families do. It's perfect for rolls, muffins, pancakes, and waffles, as well as bread.
1: And the price of parquet escaped being held up by that hoodlum inflation.
0: Right. Parquet margarine, the margarine of Kraft quality, actually costs less today than it did a year ago. And that makes a lot of budget-bound housewives mighty happy. Yes, sir, delicious parquet margarine, the margarine made from only the choice products of American farms, the margarine with a fine, fresh flavor, the margarine that's as nourishing as it is good, is more than ever the best buy for both bread and budget. Add parquet margarine to your shopping list. You'll like it because it tastes so good. 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

0: And now let's see how the great Gildersleeve is getting along on his first day as mayor. He had a busy morning doing nothing. And now after lunch, he's back at his desk doing nothing.
1: Wish the mayor hadn't locked the cigars in his drawer. If I could open it with a hairpin. No, that wouldn't be right. Besides, I might get caught. Well, better get to work. Guess I'll sign these letters.
2: Mr. Gildersleeve.
1: Yes, Miss Harper?
2: I'm still waiting for those letters.
1: Oh, yes, just getting to them. I'll sign them right away.
2: Oh, and there's someone waiting to see you. A barber.
1: Oh, that's Floyd. I just called him. Send him right in.
2: Yes, sir.
1: And I don't want to be disturbed for a while. I'll be getting a haircut.
2: A haircut? Here in the office?
1: Naturally. All busy executives do it. Time is money, Miss Harper. Mayor can't waste his time running around a barbershop.
2: But Mr. Gildersleeve...
1: That will be all, Miss Harper. Send him in.
2: Very well.
1: Shh. You'd think she was the mayor.
3: Hi, Commish. Mayor.
1: How do you do, Floyd?
3: Hey, quite a layout here. Big desk, two phones, just like a bookie's office.
1: Floyd.
3: Got anything good in the third race, Commissioner?
1: Yeah. Let's not be disrespectful, Floyd. I'm a busy man. Let's get on with the haircut.
3: Yes, Your Honor. I just wait till I unwrap my tools here. I got them in this barber sheet.
1: Oh, look out, Floyd. You're scratching the desk.
3: Sorry, Your Honor. Yeah, now we'll just tuck the sheet under your chin. There. Now, just one thing before I begin.
1: Yes?
3: You understand when I make a house call like this, it costs you a buck extra.
1: Yes, yes.
3: You see, it means I got to close up the shop, and then there's transportation expenses, gas, and oil.
1: Floyd, I agree to that on the telephone. Just cut my hair.
3: Okay, just so long as we got an understanding. Besides, you can charge it up to the city, huh, Commission?
1: Look, Floyd. Well, maybe I could put it down on my expense account.
3: Sure, let the taxpayers worry. Well, I'll give you an executive-type haircut, Commish.
2: Mr. Gildersleeve.
1: Yes, Miss Harper?
2: Judge Hooker would like to see you immediately.
1: I can't see him now. Tell him I'm in conference. Floyd, watch my ears.
3: Sorry, Your Honor.
2: But, Mr. Gildersleeve, the ceremony's at 4 o'clock. You'll have to make plans for it. The judge is very upset.
1: The judge will just have to wait.
2: Yes, sir. I never thought I'd be working in a barber shop.
3: Hey, what's the judge in a stew about, Commish?
1: He's going to give a picture of some skinny relative to the city, and he wants to make a big...

0: Hey, what's the judge in us do about, Commish?
1: He's going to give a picture of some skinny relative of the city, and he wants to make a big fuss about it.
0: Oh.
1: I'm supposed to accept it as mayor. Who wants to listen to one of Hooker's long-winded speeches? I think I'll stall the old goat till Mayor Terwilliger gets back. That's the smart way to handle it.
0: Think so, Commish?
1: Sure.
0: Well, I guess that's all right if you want Mayor Terwilliger to cash in on all that publicity instead of you.
1: Publicity?
0: Sure. Pictures in the paper and everything. A ceremony like this is front page stuff.
1: It is?
0: Certainly. Now, just suppose at the next election you decided to run for mayor. A little publicity like this wouldn't hurt, would it?
1: No, I guess not.
0: Opportunity knocks but once, Commish. If I was you, I'd get up and answer the door.
2: Huh?
0: Now, you listen a little Floydy. While Mayor Terwilliger's away, that's the time to toot your own horn. That's politics.
1: You think that would be fair to Terwilliger?
0: Look, Commish, does Dewey worry about Taft?
1: No, I guess you're right, Floyd.
3: Gildy, I've waited long enough. Well, getting your haircut on the taxpayer's time.
1: Hello, Horace, old friend.
3: Don't you old friend me, the fine mayor you turned out to be. Hello, Floyd.
0: Hi, Judge.
1: Sit down, Horace, old pal. We'll talk over the plans for the presentation this afternoon.
3: You needn't bother.
1: What?
3: I've decided to postpone the whole thing until the real mayor gets back. You can't give me the runaround, Gildy. Good day.
1: Hey, Judge, wait a minute.
3: Nothing more to be said.
1: Judge, you can't double-cross me like this. And that is, after all the plans I've made.
3: Plans? For what?
1: For the ceremony. I was going to invite a lot of people, have the newspapers, take pictures.
3: Pictures?
1: Sure, you'll be on the front page, Horace.
3: Well, I do photograph rather well. Especially from the right side.
0: You're another Francis R. Bushman, Judge.
3: Why, thank you, Floyd. Gildy, this is very nice of you going to all this trouble for me.
1: Not at all, Judge, old friend. Francis X. Bushman.
0: Oh.
1: It's a pleasure.
3: Fortunately, I have prepared a little speech for the ceremony, tracing the history of the Hooker family from 1836 down through the years, year by year, to the present day.
1: Oh, brother.
3: What's that?
1: I wouldn't miss it, Judge.
0: Oh, Judge.
3: Yes?
0: Since you're going to get your picture taken, you could stand a little trim around the ears.
3: Oh. I guess a haircut would improve my appearance if you have the time for it.
0: Just have a chair there, Judge. You're next.
4: Summerfield Indicator editor speaking.
1: Hello, this is the office of the mayor. Send a reporter and a photographer over here at 4 o'clock. And hold your presses. We got a front page story. Hello, Scoutmaster Platt?
5: Yes?
1: Scoutmaster, I want a Boy Scout band down at the mayor's office at 4 o'clock, ready to play.
5: But, sir, the Scouts are out on a hike.
1: On a hike? Well, go out and round them up. Mayor's orders. Hello, Bertie?
6: Yes, Mr. Gildy?
1: Bertie, I'm having my picture taken in a little while. I wonder if you could press up a fresh shirt for me right away.
6: What's that? Press a shirt?
1: Yes, Bertie.
6: Mr. Gildy, right now I'm cleaning the house.
1: Yes.
6: Then I got to wash the windows.
1: Oh.
6: Then I got to cook the dinner.
1: Cook the...
6: And all I got is 2 hands.
1: I know, Bertie.
6: I ain't got 4. I ain't got 8, Mr. Gildy. Do you know how many hands I got?
1: Yes, Bertie.
6: That's right, 2 hands.

0: great pleasure to present to our fair city this beautiful old portrait of my great-grandfather, Jeremiah Hooker. Now, I'm not one to indulge in oratory, but as official historian...
1: Judge, don't you think you've rehearsed that speech enough?
0: Well, Gildy, I want to get it letter perfect.
1: I've got to rehearse my speech, too, you know. It's almost time for the ceremony.
0: Go right ahead. You won't bother me.
1: It is with the greatest pleasure that I, as Mayor Pro Tem, accept this gift on
0: behalf... I'm not one to indulge in
1: on behalf of my constituents of Summerfield. It gives me great pleasure to...
2: Gildersleeve.
1: Yes, Miss Harper?
2: There's a Boy Scout band out there. They're all over the hallway.
1: Oh, good. Tell them we'll start in just a few minutes.
2: And some other people are out there, too. Reporters, photographers.
0: Photographers?
2: I've never been through such a day.
1: You may go, Miss Harper. I'll let you know when we're ready. Not in my face, Judge.
0: But as official historian, I would like...

0: How can I rehearse my speech with that damn play?
1: There isn't time for him to play anyway.
0: Well, why don't you stop him?
1: Keep your shirt on, Judge. I'll speak to them out the hall door here. Boys! Not yet, boys. I'll come to the door and give you the signal when I want you to play. Thank you, fellas. Quite a crowd out there.
0: Yeah, it's going to be an historic occasion.
1: It's almost 4 o'clock. We'd better get started.
0: All right, I'll unwrap the picture. I'm sure the mayor would be very proud to have this hanging on his wall.
1: Oh?
0: There he is, my great-grandfather, Jeremiah Hooker. Handsome, isn't he?
1: Oh, my goodness.
0: What's the matter?
1: He looks like one of the Smith brothers.
0: Is that so? This happens to be a very fine painting.
1: Leroy can paint better than that.
0: I'll have you know this is a real antique.
1: Who, the picture or your great-grandfather? He looks like an old goat, too.
0: Gildy, if you think I'm going to stand here and let you insult my ancestors...
1: Judge, I didn't...
0: Let go of my picture. Now I'm going home.
1: You can't go. The photographer's out there.
0: I don't care. Give me my picture back.
1: Indian giver.
0: Fatty face. Let go of my picture.
1: I won't.
0: Gildy!
1: I can pull as long as you can.
0: Gildy! You ripped my grandfather in two.
1: He looks better that way.
2: What's going on in my office?
3: Oh, hello, Mayor. You back?
2: Fortunately, yes. I'm glad my trip was cut short. Another day, and I wouldn't have had any office left.
0: And he ruined Jeremiah.
2: Oh, Gildersleeve, I should have known better than to leave you in charge. I've never seen such a mess.
1: Well, you see...
2: And what's all that hair doing on the floor?
1: Hair? I don't know why there's so much of it. All I got was a trim.
2: What?
1: Of course, the gray stuff belongs to the judge.
2: Haircuts in my office, the hall full of people. Has everybody gone crazy around here?
1: Oh, I can explain.
2: Never mind. Then get that Boy Scout band out of the hall.
1: Yes, sir. Right away, sir. Oh, Boy Scouts! Boy Scouts!

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1: Well, Bessie, this has been quite a day.
2: It certainly has, Mr. Gildersleeve.
1: Kind of nice to get back at my desk as water commissioner.
2: Was the mayor very angry with you?
1: Angry? No. As a matter of fact, he thanked me.
2: He did?
1: Sure. He told me confidentially he was glad the picture got torn up. Now he doesn't have to have that awful thing hanging in his office. Oh, Bessie.
2: Yes, sir.
1: I want you to take a letter.
2: But, Mr. Gildersleeve, it's almost 5 o'clock.
1: I know, but this is one thing we're not going to put off. Ready?
2: Who's it to, Mr. Gildersleeve?
1: It's to everybody.
2: Huh?
1: Just take it down, Bessie. Subject, winter driving. According to the National Safety Council, the winter months bring a 50% increase in traffic accidents. It's up to every one of us to prevent these accidents in every way we can. Here's how you can help. Drive slowly and carefully over slippery streets. Keep your windshields and windows clean for good visibility. And be very sure your brakes are in good working order. These few extra precautions may save a life. And it might be yours. That's all, Bessie.
2: Yes, sir.
1: And by the way, Bessie, when you go home tonight, be careful how you cross the streets. Pedestrians have to do their part, too.
2: I will. Good night, Mr. Gildersleeve.
1: Good night, Bessie. Good night, folks.

0: Ray Gildersleeve is played by Harold Perry. It was written by Gene Stone and Jack Robinson with music by Jack Meakin. Included in the cast are Walter Tetley, Louise Erickson, Lillian Randolph, Earl Ross, and Richard LeGrand. This is John Wald saying goodnight for the Kraft Foods Company, makers of the famous line of Kraft quality food products. 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Don't miss it.
1: I won't.
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2: I'm the Comic Weekly Man, the jolly Comic Weekly Man, and I'm here to read the funnies to you happy boys and honeys. 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Right out of the pages of Puck the Comic Weekly, straight into your living room, your friend, the Comic Weekly Man, the jolly Comic Weekly Man. Hello, hello, hello.
3: Hello, hello, hello.
2: Well, Little Miss Honey, how are you today?
3: Where's the surprise?
2: Why, Little Miss Honey.
3: You promised a very special surprise for everybody today.
2: That's right, I did.
3: Then quickly, Squip, where is it?
2: Well, oh, listen.
3: What's that?
2: Don't you know?
3: Did I?
2: Oh, you shouldn't have said that.
3: Why?
2: You made her angry. Uh-oh.
3: What now?
2: She said she's not angry.
3: Good.
2: She is furious.
3: Furious?
2: And that's angry times 32. Oh, excuse me, Tink. 33.
3: You said Tink. Oh, that's not Tinker Bell from Peter Pan.
2: It is indeed.
3: Oh. What'd she say?
2: She said it's about time.
3: Well, I'm sorry if I've hurt her feelings, but really, I didn't expect such a wonderful surprise.
2: Oh, there, Tink. That should make you happy. Tink, did you hear?
3: What did she say?
2: She says, it's Boo Jingle.
3: What's Boo Jingle?
2: That's fairy talk for okay.
3: Oh, thank you, Tink. I think you're Boo Jingle, too.
2: Well, now let me tell you why Tinkerbell is here. Shall I, Tink? All right. Walt Disney has just finished making a moving picture of Peter Pan.
3: Wonderful. What did she say now?
2: She said it's Terscrumpting.
3: What's that?
2: Fairy talk for the very best.
3: Oh, Terscrumpting.
2: Mm-hmm. Yes, I am, Tink. Tink wants me to tell you, too, that beginning next week, the Comic Weekly will carry the story of Peter Pan in Walt Disney's wonderful color drawing.
3: Oh, that's wonderful. I mean, Terscrumpting.
2: Yes, I thought you'd think so. Oh, he is, Tink. Boo Jingle, I'll tell her.
3: Tell me what.
2: Oh, you'll love this. A special guest is here.
3: Who?
2: Well, who would you like most to see?
3: Peter Pan himself.
2: Well, he's here.
3: He is?
2: Yes, you bet he is. Or should I say, the fellow who plays Peter Pan in Walt Disney's movie.
3: Tell me quick, who is it?
2: No one else but Bobby Driscoll.
3: Oh, he's wonderful. I mean, Terscrumpty. Where is he?
4: Turn your eyes and look, Miss Honey. I've lost my shadow, and that's not funny.
3: What, again?
4: Yep, again. And I want you to help me find him.
3: I'll be glad to, but where shall I look?
4: Look next week in the Comic Weekly. It's tucked away in it, quite neat.
3: Oh, I'll be sure to look. And Captain Hook, will he be there too?
4: Hook, that sneer-facious old
3: mm-hmm.
4: pirate?
3: Mm-hmm.
4: You never know where he might be.
5: Quite right, Miss Honey. You never know where I might be. Oh, no. The crocodile who ate me arm. Smee, help me. Save me. Smee, where are you, Smee?
4: There he goes, a cowardly old frump.
5: I'm not a frump.
4: I'm sure we'll be seeing more of him.
3: Ooh, he's fierce. That crocodile came just in time.
4: That's his principal virtue.
3: And will we see him in the comics, too?
4: You bet you will, Miss Honey. Hook, Smee, and his cutthroat crew.
3: And the crocodile, too?
4: And the crocodile, too. Boo Jingle, Tink. And Tinkerbell, too.
2: Well, that should make everyone happy. And it's Terscrumptic of you, Bobby, to come and tell us about it. I've already seen a preview of the picture. It's wonderful. And you, as Peter Pan, should be very proud of yourself.
4: Well, thank you. And I know you all love Peter Pan when you see him in the comics in Walt Disney's wonderful colors. And I'll be listening to you, Mr. Comic Weekly Man, every Sunday.
2: Well, thank you, Bobby Driscoll.
4: Boo Jingle, Tink. Tink says it's time to go. We'll never get to Never Never Land by nightfall. Well, so long. See you in the funny papers.
2: So long, Bobby.
3: Goodbye, Bobby, and thanks for coming.
2: Well, what do you say now?
3: Oh, that was the most wonderful surprise in the world. I just can't wait till next week to read Peter Pan and the Funnies.
2: Neither can I.
3: Now, would you please read today's funny?
2: Puck the Comic Weekly?
3: Mm-hmm.
2: Very well, I'll read that in just a moment. But before I do, let's listen to this nice man. Now, Now here we go with Puck the Comic Weekly. And on page one, under Bringing Up Father, Beetle Bailey.
3: Magic words for the music, please.
2: Very well, my lady. Toot me a toot and tweet me a tweedle. Squeeze out music for Bailey the Beetle. Today, Beetle is busy painting pipes and garbage cans and so forth on the army post where he's stationed. And we find him on top of the sergeant's headquarters painting away.
6: I just have to paint these pipes on the roof, and I'm through.
2: At that moment, somebody walks by the building and says, "Now, who left this ladder here?" He takes the ladder and carries it away. A second later, the sergeant comes around the corner. He sees Beetle's jacket spattered with red paint lying on the ground. He exclaims,
7: "Hey, what's that? A jacket with blood on it."
2: He picks it up and hurries into his headquarters. And looking at the jacket, he exclaims,
7: "Why, it has Bailey's serial number on it. I wonder if something has happened to him."
2: At that moment, on top of the roof, Beetle exclaims,
6: "Darn it, somebody took away my ladder. How am I going to get down? Oh, I know. I'll call down this pipe. Maybe somebody will hear me. Hello down there."
2: Last picture, top row, the sergeant in his office hears Beetle's voice come out of the sink.
7: "Huh? Who's that?"
2: First picture, bottom row, from the sink come the words,
8: "This is Beetle."
2: The sergeant trembles in fear.
7: "Bailey, where are you?"
2: From the sink comes the voice,
8: "I'm up the bump. Will you get me a ladder?"
2: The sergeant, so horrified, his cap pops off.
7: "You're up above!"
2: At that moment, an officer in the next room, hearing the sergeant talking to himself, steps into the doorway and says,
9: "Sergeant, who are you talking to?"
7: "I'm talking to Bailey's ghost. Say something to the captain, Beetle."
2: But there's no answer.
7: "I said say something."
2: The officer looks at the sergeant and shakes his head. At that moment, last picture, Beetle appears in the door.
6: "Never mind, Sarge. I slid down the drain pipe."
2: The sergeant leaps into the officer's arms.
7: "Bailey!"
2: The officer looks at the jittery sergeant and says, "I knew it was just a matter of time till he cracked up."
3: Oh, that was funny. Yeah. The sergeant thought he was hearing Beetle's ghost when the voice came out of the sink.
2: Yes, especially since he'd seen Beetle's jacket with paint on it, and he thought for sure it was blood and that Beetle had been killed and was up above in heaven.
3: Oh, that sergeant, he's some character.
2: Yes, he's some character. Now let's turn over to page three and Prince Val.
3: Oh, yes, I'm anxious to read Val because a very mysterious thing happened to Val last week.
2: A very mysterious thing indeed. He was in the cave of the Druid priest, who was a believer of a religion in the olden times.
3: And he didn't like it because Val had become a Christian.
2: So he gave Val a drink of some kind and told Val to look into the heavens. And then the Druid priest chanted some strange words. And all of a sudden, the sky was filled with strange gods.
3: Do you think that they really appeared?
2: Well, let's read now and find what Val thinks of this. Here we go with Prince Val and the Days of King Arthur. Hackett, Breckett, Gray Malkin, and Quince. Music romantic for a fair, fair prince. The sun slides behind the distant hills, and the chanting of the druid ceases. Prince Valiant, half blind from the glaring rays, his head still spinning from the potent nectar, gazes in drugged bewilderment at the empty sky. As he re-seen the gods of old in all their glory go thundering across the heavens, he looks back at his companion's last picture top row. Tor stands white-faced and shaken in superstitious fear. But Helgi, that fat and jolly cynic, closes one eye in a wink and mutters something that sounds like
10: hocus pocus.
2: Next morning, Val and his friends say farewell to the priest and go on their way, first picture, second row. As he walks along, Val laughs as he remembers how Morgan Le Fay, the sorceress, had played the same trick on him long ago, and how wise Merlin explained how it was done. The drink the priest had given Val had made him groggy, and when Val looked into the sun, his eyes were blinded, and whatever the priest made Val think of, Val saw in the sun. All day they traveled. That evening, last picture, second row, they come to a valley where a neat village seems to offer comfort for the coming night. But first picture, bottom row, when they enter, there is no warm welcome, only the chill feeling of hate and distrust. An armed man approaches them.
10: Which side are you on? The gods of old or the foreign god?
2: Val answers slowly. Well, we're strangers here and know not your problem. We stay in the middle of the road. Val says this to make sure that the man doesn't think he's taking sides. This way, Val is sure he'll have an opportunity to visit the village and find out if there is any trouble here. So, wrapped in their cloaks, last picture, Val and his friends settle down under a tree for the night in the village square. From an ancient temple comes the chanting of a druid, while psalms are being sung in a newly built Christian chapel.
3: Why, that looks like two churches there in that village.
2: Yes, one is the newly built chapel of the Christians, which is the new religion that the missionaries brought into Val's kingdom.
3: And the other one is the Druids, which is an old religion like the priests which Val just visited. Is that right?
2: That's right. And the old Druids are angry that the new religion is being brought into their kingdom.
3: But they don't like the new church, do they?
2: No. And Val is trying to find out who the troublemakers are that have been killing the missionaries and the believers in the new religion.
3: I wonder if he'll find out here in this village.
2: Well, maybe we'll find out next week. Now I'll bet you'd like to see what's happening in Dick's Adventures.
3: Oh, I would.
2: Then let's turn over the page to the last page of the first section.
3: And on the last page of the first section is Dick's Adventures.
2: Yep, Dick's Adventures. And Dick is in the early days of America when the English and the Americans were at war with each other.
3: And Dick was captured by the British, and he's a prisoner on one of their ships.
2: And the British have also captured a young Baltimore lawyer by the name of Francis Scott Key. And he's a prisoner on the same ship that Dick is.
3: And the British are planning to attack the town of Baltimore. I wonder if they really do attack it.
2: Well, let's read now and find out. Here we go with Dick's Adventures. Say the magic words with me.
3: Riggity-pack-a-zack-a-zick.
2: Let's have music for adventurous Dick.

0: Dick and his friends know that the surprise attack on Baltimore is to take place. They'd hoped they'd find some way to warn the Americans, but the opportunity doesn't come. And first picture, second row. Dick and his friends are forced to watch the attack on the American city begin at dawn. The British ships pound away at Fort McHenry, the last point of defense guarding the town of Baltimore. If it falls, the city will fall and be captured by the British. Dick turns to Francis Scott Key.
1: Oh, can Fort McHenry hold out?
0: Key replies,
2: we'll know as long as our flag keeps flying.
0: Dusk follows daylight, then turns into night, and still the merciless bombardment continues. In the glare of the light of the explosions, Dick sees the flag still flying. Then, last picture, second row, Dick sees Francis Scott Key writing furiously on scraps of paper. Dick looks over Key's shoulder, and first picture, bottom row, sees these words.
1: Whose broad stripes and bright stars through the perilous fight for the ramparts we watched.
0: Dick looks up in the glare of another explosion and sees the flag is still there. He looks back at the piece of paper that Key is scribbling on, and he sees another sentence take shape. And the rocket's red glare, the bombs bursting in air, gave proof through the night. And Dick shouts,
1: they never got past Fort McHenry to Baltimore. They never got past. They never got past.
0: And then Dick looks around, last picture, and sees he's in his own room, in his own home, in the world of today. And he exclaims,
1: gee, I just dreamed I was with Francis Scott Key when he wrote the Star Spangled Banner.
3: Oh, was that the way the Star Spangled Banner was written?
0: That's when and that's how it happened. Francis Scott Key saw the battle and he wrote the poem.
3: Just like that. He saw the battle and wrote the poem. He was a genius, wasn't he?
0: Yes. And later, somebody put music to it, and then we made it our national anthem, our country song.
3: Oh, that was a wonderful story. I'm glad to have learned that.
0: I thought you'd be. Well, now look, below Dick's Adventures, there's Rusty Riley.
3: Oh, yes, I want to read that.
0: Well, I'll read that in just a moment. But first, here's that nice man again with something interesting to say. Now, here we go again with Puck the Comic Weekly. And on the last page of the first section, Rusty Riley.
3: Magic words for the music, please.
0: Very well, my lady. Gallop and run till the road is dusty. Give us music for his horse and Rusty.

0: Rusty Riley had become frightened by a phone call from Mr. Miles to Tex. Knowing that it would mean trouble for him, he has decided to run away. He has hidden in one of the trucks that's moving Denver Dooley's carnival from one town to another. Rusty's friend Stovepipe discovered Rusty in the truck and has befriended Rusty by slipping him a couple of hamburgers and saying nothing to the driver about Rusty being there. They're now in Brownsdale, where the carnival is setting up for the next show. Last picture, top row, Stovepipe and Rusty are talking.
1: Now look, Rusty, my boy. I don't know what you're up to, but if you're in trouble with the police...
2: Oh, no, Mr. Stovepipe, I haven't done anything wrong. It's not that kind of trouble.
0: Rusty goes on, first picture, bottom row.
2: It's my Uncle Rufus. He's trying to get me to help him get a lot of money from Mr. Miles. You see, he's my only living relative, and he says if I don't help him, he'll take me away.
1: Ah, yes. I think I see your predicament. But, my dear lad, how do you expect to live?
2: Well, I thought maybe I could get a job with Mr. Dooley's carnival.
1: Oh, my boy. Denver Dooley is very hard-boiled about boys who run away. But perhaps I can soften him up a bit when I tell him about your very touching and unselfish act in the matter of Mrs. Jones. Meanwhile, there's a shack over beyond those trees. You and your dog, Flip, go get some sleep.
2: Okay, Mr. Stovepipe. And thanks.
0: Meanwhile, on the other side of the grove, two suspicious-looking men are talking.
3: Now listen, Specs, I know you're plenty sore at Dooley, but are you sure you want to go through with this?
4: Listen, are you kidding? I've been waiting 2 years for him to bring his carny to Brownsdale. Come on over to that shack, and I'll tell you just what to do.
5: The Stovepipe told Rusty to go to, aren't they?
0: I believe they are.
5: Well, it sounds like they're planning something evil against Denver Dooley.
0: Yes, it does.
5: Well, if Rusty's going to be in that shack, maybe he will hear what they're planning, and then he'll tell Mr. Dooley in time for Mr. Dooley to spoil their plans. Well, then surely Mr. Dooley would be nice to Rusty and let him stay with the carnival.
0: Well, let's hope so. We'll find out more about that next week. Now let's pick up the second section of Puck the Comic Weekly.
5: Oh, yes, because I know we'll find Dagwood and Blundy on the first page.
0: And you're right, here they are.
5: What silly thing does Dagwood do today?
0: We'll find out right now. Here we go, on the first page of the second section of Puck the Comic Weekly with Dagwood and Blundy. Ramafu, ramafum, zim zam zabi. Conjure me music for Dagwood and Blundy. Dagwood is sick in bed. His neighbor, Herb Woodley, has come to the Bumstead house bearing a kettle of chicken soup that Mrs. Woodley had cooked for Dagwood. Last picture, top row, Blondie comes into Dagwood's bedroom and says,
5: Dagwood, look at the delicious pot of chicken soup Mrs. Woodley sent over.
0: And Dagwood answers, First picture, second row, from downstairs, there comes a shout.
5: Oh, that's right. I've got water boiling down on the stove.
0: So she sets the kettle of soup on the floor beside the bed and trots downstairs. Cookie asks,
2: Is there enough soup for us too, Mama?
5: Oh, yes. She sent plenty for all of us.
0: She trots to the kitchen, last picture, second row, and begins to put some mustard into some hot water that's in a kettle on the stove.
2: May we have our soup now, Mama?
5: Yes, but first I have to take care of Daddy.
0: First picture, third row, Blondie brings the kettle of hot mustard water into Dagwood's bedroom and sets it down on the floor beside the kettle of soup.
5: Here's your hot mustard foot bath, dear, to take away your chill.
6: Oh, will you get me a large bath towel?
0: Blondie goes to the closet to get Dagwood a bath towel. Alexander asks,
2: Hey, do we get the soup now, Mom?
5: Yes, dear. I'll take Daddy the towel and bring down the soup.
0: Last picture, third row. The children are at the table, and Blondie has served them soup from the kettle, which she brought down from Dagwood's bedroom. Alexander takes a big sip.
2: Ah!
0: Cookie exclaims,
2: Hey, this soup is terrible.
5: What?
0: She picks up the kettle and dashes upstairs. And second picture, bottom row, finds Dagwood sitting on the bed with his feet in the kettle of hot liquid. And Dagwood says,
6: His hot foot bath is wonderful.
0: And last picture, Blondie exclaims,
5: "It should be. It's Mrs. Woodley's chicken soup."
0: And Dagwood goes.
5: Oh, that crazy Dagwood putting his feet in the soup.
0: Yes, this is one time when you could say the Dagwood was really in the soup.
5: Oh, that's very funny. Feet in the soup.
0: Yes. Well, I think Blondie should have been sensible enough not to trust Dagwood by putting those kettles right beside each other on the floor, because Dagwood is so bleary-eyed he couldn't tell which was which, and the kettles did look exactly
5: and
0: alike.
5: And I guess that's why Blondie took the kettle that Dagwood didn't have his feet in.
0: Yes, I guess so. Well, now let's see what happens to Robin Hood.
5: I wonder if he will marry the maid Marian today.
0: Well, let's turn over the page now to find out. And look, there's Robin Hood on the very next page.
5: Last week was thrilling when King Richard came back and heard how Robin had been loyal to him, and he made Robin a knight.
0: That's right. He dubbed Robin Earl of Locksley, which was a very important title in those days.
5: And now Robin's troubles are over, aren't they?
0: Yes, they are. Now let's see if Robin marries the maid Marian the way you're wondering. Here we go with the story of Robin Hood. It's merry, merry England in days long ago. Time now for Robin Hood. So music, hi-ho! King Richard had returned to England, discovered the treachery of his brother Prince John and the Sheriff of Nottingham, and had punished them. And King Richard has then searched out Robin Hood and shown him his gratitude for the brave deeds that Robin had performed to help secure the king's freedom. Now in Sherwood Forest, King Richard stands before Robin, who is kneeling before him. And knighting Robin, the king says, "Now rise, Sir Robin, Earl of Locksley." And then King Richard sees the maid Marian come forward from the little hut, and he exclaims,
1: "By the bones of St. Edward, another outlaw."
0: Marian quickly asks if King Richard can give her any news of her father, who had gone with King Richard on his crusade. Last picture, top row, King Richard smiles. "Your father awaits you at Huntingdon, where you are to marry the Earl of Locksley." A look of astonishment comes over Marion's face as she says to herself, "Marry the Earl of..." Then first picture, bottom row, she turns to Robin and asks him if he has nothing to say about whom she's to marry. And Robin answers, "Well, who am I to question the dictates of my sovereign king?" And King Richard chuckles,
1: "Well said, my Earl of Locksley."
0: And then, realizing that Robin is the Earl of Locksley, Marian throws her arms around him, exclaiming, "My Earl of Locksley." And last picture, as Robin's outlaws laugh with joy, the young lovers kiss. And so our story ends. England was merry again. The outlaw band returned to peaceful pursuits, and Robin and Maid Marian became one. That is the end, except that they lived happily ever after.
5: Oh, I love they lived happily ever after stories, and I especially love the story of Robin Hood. It was wonderful.
0: Well, don't forget, in the same spot next week, another of these wonderful Walt Disney stories begins, and that one will be Peter Pan.
5: Well, certainly won't forget that.
0: Now look across the page. There's Roy Rogers.
5: Yes, and last week, remember, Roy discovered a girl in the outlaw's hideout, and she led Roy into some tunnels in the hideout.
0: That's right, and down in the tunnels, they found the girl's father, locked in a dungeon.
5: But the outlaws have discovered that two of their men are dead, and that now Roy has escaped. I wonder if Roy will get out there before the outlaws catch him.
0: Well, let's read now and find out. Here we go with Roy Rogers, King of the Cowboys. Hi-yip-bye-yo. Now here we go with Roy and Trigger. Hi-yip-bye-yo. Down in the tunnel, Mr. Fargo's dog comes toward Brimstone. Roy shouts, "Careful, Brimstone!" Mr. Fargo quickly drops a rope over the dog and pulls him away from Brimstone, saying,
7: "Lucky you didn't touch Butcher's collar. Those spikes contain a poison I devised to destroy the outlaws who tricked me into working for them. Come here, Butch, come here."
0: Roy now knows the secret of how the dog had killed the outlaw. Quickly, they make plans. The girl is to smuggle her father out of the mission and take him home. Before they leave, Mr. Fargo points out some steps that lead to a secret panel in the Sphinx's office. And last picture, top row, Roy and Brimstone mount the steps and open the panel that leads to the Sphinx's office. They hear a voice saying,
8: "Well, I hope my boys captured the true lawman. Only they could be responsible for the strange deaths."
0: Roy and Brimstone step into the office. First pick to bottom row. The Sphinx whirls around, sees Roy has the drop on him, and exclaims,
8: "The law dogs! And you know my secret, blast you.
7: Brimstone chortles. Holy smoke! The Sphinx was talking to himself. No wonder he never talks in front of his men. He's got a baby voice. Hey, Roy. Roy, I hear the gang coming back.
0: The Sphinx makes a break to escape. Roy grabs him.
2: Oh, no, you're not going anyplace.
0: The Sphinx holds up his hands in resignation, saying,
8: For years I've carried a sheriff's slug in my throat. That's why I hate all peace officers.
0: Roy says, Never mind your life story. Now, this gun will be on you every second I'm behind this screen. Don't you try warning your men. Quickly, Roy and Brimstone hide behind the screen. A second later, the Sphinx's men come in. Last picture, one of them sees the Sphinx's mussed up and asks,
7: Hey, what happened to you, Sphinx?
0: The Sphinx makes a few quick gestures, and Gusty, another outlaw, says to himself,
3: Uh-oh. The boss is telling me that somebody with a gun is behind that screen.
5: I forgot that the Sphinx is always talking by sign language.
0: Yes, and now the outlaws know that Roy is hiding there.
5: Good heavens, what will happen to Roy?
0: Well, we'll find that out next week. Now, don't forget to tell all of your friends to listen next week when we begin reading Walt Disney's Peter Pan.
5: Oh, I'll be sure to tell everybody.
0: And now let's wish everybody Happy New Year! That's all the time I have, but before I go, here's that nice fellow with some more interesting information. Well, honey, and all you boys and girls, I gotta go now.
5: All right, Mr. Connie Quigley Man, but I'll be waiting for you next week.
0: Okay, that's a date. And a date with all you boys and girls. Be sure to meet me with our little friend, Miss Honey, next week when I read Puck the Comic Weekly. For I'm the Comic Weekly Man, the jolly Comic Weekly Man. I'll be back to read the funnies to you happy boys and honeys. Don't forget, boys and girls, see you all next week.

0: Would you credit it? 50-odd years of baking it same old Ovies. 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I told them I'm too old to change my ways now. I'll put one at Lads onto it. Very nice, young Harold. If you like that sort of thing.
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5: How very kind of you, dear Henry, I most certainly will. I'll have three or four or maybe more.
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5: 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Have one. Mm.
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8: The Equitable Life Assurance Society presents This Is Your FBI. 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Presented, transcribed as a public service by the Equitable Life Assurance Society of the United States and the Equitable Society's representative in your community. Later in the program, we will bring you an important message from Mr. J. Edgar Hoover on our nation's internal security. From time to time in their 30s and early 40s, most men and women ask themselves,
9: what will I be doing when I'm 65 years old? What are my chances of being 100% self-supporting when it's time to stop work?
8: Well, that's largely up to you and the decision you make right now. One such opportunity for an important decision will be offered to you in our middle commercial. It tells about the Equitable Society's Independent 60s plan. This plan means exactly what it says. Financial independence for you in your 60s. Do you like that idea? Then please listen carefully to this important message from the Equitable Society coming in about 14 minutes. Tonight, the subject of our FBI file, robbery. It's titled, Old Mother Larceny.

0: What kind of homes do criminals come from? That's a question frequently asked of members of the FBI. The average person usually visualizes a dark, crowded tenement in the slum area of a large city as the typical breeding ground of delinquency. Actually, of course, in millions of such homes, conscientious parents who really put their hearts into their job overcome the handicaps of poverty and bad environment. Their children grow up to be successful men and women and good citizens. The truth is that criminal homes are found in good neighborhoods as well as bad, in city and country and small towns. Almost always, the common denominator is a parent who, for one reason or another, cannot measure up to the responsibilities of parenthood. In tonight's case from the official files of the Federal Bureau of Investigation, you will meet such a parent, and two sons who are the inevitable products of the kind of upbringing they received. Tonight's FBI file opens on a river running past a large Midwestern city. It is late evening as a small boat drifts aimlessly toward a barge loaded with freight cars. In the rear of the small boat, a man lies motionless. In the prow stands a tall, heavy-set man. As he sees a figure move on the barge, he lifts his head and yells.
1: Fresh fish! Fresh fish! Mister, you want good fresh fish?
2: Well,
1: maybe your friends buy some.
2: Nobody up
1: here but me. Then you buy. We gotta get money for more wine. Buy one, mister. 10 cents.
2: No.
1: A nickel.
2: No.
1: Don't you like fish?
2: I don't want any.
1: I'll make you a present. You take a fish free for nothing. You be my friend.
2: Will you get out of here if I do?
1: Sure, sure. We get wine money someplace else. How about a fish like this?
2: That's fine.
1: Swell, mister. You take it. Okay, Danny. Come on board. Let's get to work.
0: Meanwhile, in the same city, in the basement of a large office building, an FBI agent is practicing at an indoor pistol range. He is firing his last rounds as Agent Jim Taylor approaches.
3: Larry, can I see you a minute?
4: Yeah, sure, Jim.
3: I just got a call. They want us upstairs.
4: Oh?
3: They tell me you're handling Becker's cases while he's out.
4: Yeah, that's right.
3: Well, we might be getting a lead on those stolen watches.
4: I haven't hit that file yet.
3: Go ahead, Larry.
4: Yeah, thanks. Can you fill me in?
3: Yeah. About 6 months ago, two men knocked out the watchman at the freight yard, broke the seal on a car from New York, and stole almost 300 wristwatches.
4: Quite a haul.
3: Yeah, about $6,000 worth. Oh, this is the only elevator running tonight.
4: Yeah.
3: The only description we got was that one of the men was tall and heavy set. It all happened at night, and the watchman never did get a good look at them.
4: And you say we may be getting a lead?
3: Yeah. We had the list of serial numbers inside the watch cases, and it just paid off.
4: Oh, how?
3: Well, a soldier in Korea returned one of the stolen watches to the factory to be repaired.
4: Uh-huh.
3: The Army sent a cable for us and found out the watch was bought at a local store.
4: Which one?
3: A little place on Broadway, Calhoun's Jewelry Shop.
4: Is he a fence?
3: No, I went to see him. He's giving us full cooperation.
4: Mm. Well, can he help?
3: Yeah, he remembered buying the watches from an itinerant salesman. Gave him the name he used and a good description. I sent them both along to Washington. Go ahead, Inler.
4: Yeah, thanks.
3: 16, please.
4: Does Calhoun have any idea what the salesman's name was?
3: No, but he promised to come by the office tonight, go through our file of pictures. That was this afternoon.
4: Uh-huh.
3: Well, then he called a couple of minutes ago to report the salesman came back to the store.
4: Tonight?
3: Yeah. Wanted to sell Calhoun binoculars this time. And instead of stalling, Calhoun accused him of selling stolen watches, said he was taking him to the police. Well, in mention of that, the salesman ran.
4: He get away?
3: Yeah.
4: You say Calhoun's coming to the office?
3: Yeah, he's on his way now, so let's lay out those pictures.

0: Just a minute. Coming.
1: Hello, Mrs. Berrien.
0: Mr. Martin, come in, come in.
1: Thank you.
2: Where are the dead end kids?
0: Not home yet. Come on out into the kitchen. I'm cooking something special for them.
2: Mm. Al told me Danny and him were getting some binoculars tonight. How'd they make out?
0: Oh, I don't know. They never bother me with business. Meatballs and fried onions.
2: Ah, wonderful. How soon they'll be back?
0: Who knows about them? If you could tell where they'll be the next minute, would they be my babies?
2: Babies? You couldn't hide them in Grand Canyon.
0: Why don't you wait and eat with them?
2: No, thanks, I can't. I got to meet my girl. You don't know when they'll be back, huh?
0: Uh-uh, no.
2: Well, I got to see him and get those binoculars the first thing in the morning. Well,
0: why so fast? Last time, with the watchers, you said it was better to leave him for a little while.
2: Well, that was different.
0: Mr. Martin, you're not in some trouble.
2: Me? Say, you want to know how lucky I am? I win crooked raffles.
0: Oh, you're like my boys. Always fun comes first. Say, you know what they did to me last night?
2: No.
0: Well, when I sleep. The building could fall down.
2: Yeah.
0: So last night, they come in my room and carry me on my mattress.
3: No.
0: Out to the kitchen. Then they made me get up and cook them a whole meal in the middle of the night.
2: Mrs. Berrien, I'd like to stick around and hear how you locked each other in the gas chamber, but I can't see. So tell Al to call me when he gets back.

0: Man from the jewelry store was here, Larry.
1: Yeah, when?
0: While you were in with the SAC, he went through our pictures, no luck.
1: Anything else we can do tonight?
0: Nothing I can think.
1: Oh, will you take that, Jim?
2: Yeah.
0: Taylor speaking. Yes, Captain. When? Any descriptions? What'd they get? Yeah, I see. Yes, right away. Thanks for calling. Larry, it was Captain Jones, First Precinct. Another interstate freight car was broken into tonight.
1: No?
0: This one was on a barge. Two men did the job, got 3 crates of binoculars.
1: That's what the salesman offered Calhoun.
0: Uh-huh. And the M.O. used tonight was the same as on the wristwatch theft.
1: Did they leave any evidence this time?
0: Well, the railroad police are waiting for us to inspect. Larry, will you run up to Pier 11? I'll cover the hospital.
1: Yeah. Hospital?
0: Well, the watchman passed out after reporting the robbery. He's at emergency ward now. I'll wait to see him and try to get some dope on the two thieves.

0: do it, Mom.
1: Oh, I couldn't breathe.
2: What do you have to breathe for?
0: 3 kits of binoculars. Pretty good, eh?
2: Hey, what's that I smell?
3: Meatballs and fried onions.
2: Well, come on, let's get at them.
3: Timber!
2: You booby-trapped me.
3: All right, now get up. We're going.
0: Come on, come on. Oh, brother, am I hungry.
3: Well, sit down. It's ready.
0: Oh, boy.
2: Hey, looks good, Ma.
3: I tried to give some to your friend, Mr. Martin.
4: Oh, is he here?
3: Oh, didn't I tell you?
4: Nah.
3: I guess all the excitement had made me forget. He wants you to call him.
4: First we'll leave.
3: I don't understand, Mr. Martin. Last time he said you should hold the watches. Tonight he wanted the glasses right away.
4: What, just sell them?
3: Yeah, he wants them tomorrow morning.
2: Oh, that's funny. Why'd she want so quick?
4: I don't know. Maybe we should find out.
2: No. Oh, Al, you forgot.
4: Huh?
2: Ma's present.
3: What, you brought me something?
4: Yeah. Go get it.
2: Yeah, sure.
3: What is it?
4: We picked out the best pair of binoculars for you.
3: What do I need with them?
4: You'll be able to see in the windows on the next block.
3: Well, I don't know anybody there.
4: Well, you didn't know the people across the street when you started looking in that place.
3: But who can see to the next block?
2: With these glasses, it'll be like you're in the same room. Here, Ma, here, take a look, huh?
3: All right. Oh. Oh, it's wonderful.
4: Okay, Ma. Put them down. You'll wear them out.
3: Come on, let's go.
5: Look in the mirror.
2: We put black polish inside the glass.

0: Did Washington send anything yet?
1: Yeah, Larry, that ident just came through.
0: Oh, who is it?
1: Somebody named Eric Martin. His pictures are on the way.
0: How come we didn't have one?
1: No local arrest record.
0: Oh.
1: He's from back east originally. Been convicted 4 times on confidence charges, 2 for handling stolen goods.
0: Well, sounds like the right man.
1: I've sent out a warrant on him. I wish we could get something on those other two.
0: I got 0 at the bar.
1: Huh?
0: Not a single print, inside or outside the freight car.
1: Well, that about matches what the watchman contributed.
0: Couldn't he give you any description?
1: Well, nothing we don't know. The one who did the slugging was big and heavy set.
0: Yeah. So all we got to work on is the ident on Eric Martin.
1: Yeah, but that might be enough. If we can find him, Larry, we might come up with a whole trio.

0: respect for a king-size hangover, huh? Oh, gee, right here. Oh, those crates in the truck, is that the merchandise?
1: Uh-huh.
0: Well, let's have the keys.
1: Keys to what?
0: The truck. I got to deliver that stuff this morning.
1: Where's all the big jokes today?
0: In those bottles I emptied last night. Now, let's have the keys and I'll get started.
1: Wait a minute. Al wants to talk to you. Al? Al?
2: Yeah?
1: Eric is here.
2: Ah. Hello, Eric.
1: You don't feel so good today.
2: What's the matter?
0: Look, I came here to get some binoculars, not have a physical exam.
1: He wants to take the truck and deliver the binocs to some guy.
2: Who's the guy?
0: Did I ask you where you stole them? Come on, come on. I'm in a hurry.
2: Before you go, we ought to have a drink.
0: Well, that I can use.
1: All right, I'll go get the bottle.
2: Did you get those lugs off?
1: Oh, no.
2: I got them. I went by your hotel this morning to see you, Eric.
0: Oh?
2: They said you checked out. Where you living?
0: Well, no place. I figured when I got my piece of this action, I'd move to a nicer joint.
2: And I couldn't find you at the hotel. I went to see your girlfriend. What a hangover she had.
0: Yeah, well, I'll match mine with anybody's.
2: I took her out and bought her a drink.
1: Hey, I had to open a new bottle.
2: Huh?
0: Well, you drink first. You guys, that might be gasoline. Okay, now, come on. Let's have it.
2: Hey, Eric, your girl says you did a lot of talking last night.
0: Did you ever see a silent drunk? Huh?
2: She says you even told her the cops were looking for you, but you didn't care. You said you were making a big score today and you'd pick her up and take her away with you.
0: I'll have to change brands.
2: Those three crates would make a nice score, wouldn't they?
1: Oh, no, Al, you don't think he was going to grab the stuff and run?
2: Ask him.
0: Al, listen, you ought to know that I wouldn't pull a thing like that.
2: Well, after what she's told me, I'm not so sure.
0: Oh, look, Al, we're pals.
2: How do you explain what she told me?
0: Well, it's perfectly logical. I figured on the money I'd be getting from you.
2: What you'd get from me ain't big enough to blow town on.
0: Now, look, if you don't want to believe me, we'll call the deal off.
2: It ain't that easy.
1: Now, look, don't.
2: I want to talk about it some more.
0: Don't, Al. No, I don't feel good, honestly.
2: You mean you need some air?
0: Yeah, I need air.
2: Well, we can take care of that. We'll take you for a little ride in our boat.
3: We will return in just a minute to tonight's exciting case from the official file of your FBI. But now, listen.
4: Mailman's here early today, Essie. 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
3: The Equitable Life Assurance Society of the United States. And now back to the FBI file, Old Mother Larceny.
5: Mm-hmm. In tonight's FBI file, we have met a woman wholly unfit to bring up children. Naturally, her own moral irresponsibility and emotional immaturity were transferred to her sons. Small wonder they developed into criminals. That may seem unimportant to you, since this type of parent is fortunately rare. However, parental selfishness and neglect are not rare, and it is probably true that a major part of all delinquency can be traced to either parental neglect or indifference. Awareness of this is largely responsible for the development of parent training courses, guidance clinics, and social service organizations which are available nowadays to almost everyone. Parents are urged to take advantage of them. Any parent who has any reason to feel that his children are getting out of hand should take prompt advantage of this expert assistance. Remember, in 9 cases out of 10, it takes a delinquent or indifferent parent to rear a delinquent child. Tonight's FBI file continues later that day at the local FBI field office. Special Agent Taylor has just entered.
6: Larry, we just missed Eric Martin.
7: Where?
6: At the Star Hotel. He checked out this morning.
7: No forwarding address, naturally.
6: No, and a man was there before me. Questioned everybody trying to find out where Martin went.
7: Who was he?
6: Well, I didn't get a name, but I got a description. He was about 6'3", very heavy set, dark hair, and a scar on his left cheek that looked like a knife wound.
7: The man who slugged those watchmen?
6: That's what I figure. Police are checking their files now.

0: Yeah, and a scar on his left cheek that looked like a knife wound.
1: The man who slugged those watchmen.
0: That's what I figure. Police are checking their files now.
1: Well, I wish I could throw something into the pot.
0: No, no word on the binoculars?
1: The police questioned all suspected fences. There hasn't been a trace of them.
0: Well, Martin finding out he was wanted, maybe they decided to go under for a while, huh?
1: Could be.
0: Well, if they did, we ought to... Pardon me.
1: Yeah, sure.
2: Taylor speaking. Yes, Captain. Oh, when? Where was that? Yes. Yes, of course. Thanks for calling.
0: Well, our suspect must have caught up with Eric Martin. His body was just fished out of the river.
1: Huh?
0: Come on, Larry. Let's get over to the morgue.

0: that you, boy?
1: It's me, Ma.
0: Where's Danny?
1: At the garage.
0: Did he sell those things?
1: Nah. We were busy saying goodbye to a friend.
0: Oh, I'm sure glad you have so many friends.
1: Yeah, we got one less now.
0: Who?
1: Eric. He was going to cheat us.
0: Oh, Mr. Martin?
1: Mm-hmm. Me and Danny went for a boat ride with him. He fell overboard.
0: Oh, that's too bad. I was fixing lunch for him, too. Well, he wasn't very happy anyway.
1: Nah.
0: It's a shame he had to have his accident before he did that business for you. That way, at least, he'd have died rich.
1: Well, he told me the name of the man who wanted to buy the Binox.
0: Oh, that was nice.
1: Yeah, after we eat, I'll get somebody else to go see him.
0: We can go ourselves. Keep the money in the family.
1: But, Ma...
0: Son, the way prices are today, a person's got to try to keep every dollar he steals. Mm.

0: You the men to see the Martin body?
1: Yes, that's right.
0: Over here.
1: Thanks.
0: That's him.
2: That's Martin, all right.
1: That's a bad head wound.
2: Uh-huh.
1: There's marks on his face, Larry. Looks like he was beaten.
2: Yeah.
1: Is the medical report in yet?
0: Just came down.
1: Oh, thanks very much. Cause of death, skull fracture. Dead when he hit the water. How about Martin's belongings?
0: Over on the table.
1: Thanks very much. Yeah.
2: Well, he didn't have very much.
1: No.
2: Auto keys.
1: Any numbers on the other side?
2: No.
1: It'd be tough to trace.
2: Well, this key's got a number on it. That's all.
1: Hey, let me take a look at that. Yeah. I got the same kind of key last month when I rented a locker at the airport, and one company owns all those lockers. Let's call them, Larry, and see where this key belongs. There's another bank of lockers, Larry. 8, 3, 7...
3: There it is.
1: Yeah. Got it?
3: There's a bag, Jim.
1: Open it, will you?
3: Right. One change and a bottle opener.
1: This porter's tag on the handle has number 17 on it. Let's try and find him. Larry, I located number 17.
3: You remember Martin?
1: Yeah, he was here this morning.
3: With anyone?
1: No, alone. Come on.
3: Where are we going?
1: Porter saw Martin going out that door. If he took a cab, the starter might know where he went. Larry, we're closing in.
3: What did you find?
1: The starter remembers Martin taking a cab.
3: Where to?
1: He doesn't know, but this morning's drivers have cashed in, so let's hit the cab garage and start checking trip records.
4: Can you leave the truck here?
5: After 5 o'clock, it's a block anyway. You go ahead, Ma. We'll wait here.
4: All right.
5: Eric said the man's name was Wilson.
4: Mr. Wilson. I remember.
5: Good luck, Ma.
6: Can I help you?
7: You're Mr. Wilson?
6: Yes, ma'am.
7: I have binoculars here in this box. How much will you give me?
6: I'll have to see them first.
7: Go ahead, open it.
6: These are quite good.
7: How much?
6: $20.
7: Oh, Mr.

0: Wilson, they're worth more.
1: Not to me.
0: Well, all right. You want more?
1: How many more?
0: 9 dozen.
1: I couldn't buy that many without knowing where you got them.
0: Well, my husband, he has a trucking business. Sometimes it's good, sometimes it's bad. Right now, it's bad. One of his customers, he can't pay the bill. He told my husband to keep the goods.
1: And these binoculars are the goods?
0: Yeah.
1: Where are the others?
0: In the truck outside. Come on, I'll show you.
1: I can't leave the store right now, but perhaps you wouldn't mind showing them to these gentlemen.
0: Oh, you want to see the glasses?
2: Yes, ma'am.
0: Are you the owners?
2: No, Mrs. Berrien.
0: Well, who told you my name?
2: We're special agents of the FBI. We just arrested your sons outside.
0: Arrested?
2: Come on, we can all ride down to headquarters together.
3: Mrs. Berrien and her two sons, Albert and Daniel, were turned over to local authorities. They were tried and convicted in a state court on a charge of murder. In checking the cab records, Special Agents Taylor and Dodge found that one trip made at the time Eric Martin left the railroad station had been from the terminal to Wilson's pawn shop. Since that was a likely place to dispose of binoculars, they waited in the hope someone would appear and try to consummate the sale. And now, ladies and gentlemen, here is a vital message on our nation's internal security from J. Edgar Hoover, Director of the Federal Bureau of Investigation. Mr. Hoover's message is, and I quote, "The term subversive activities applies to activities on the part of any individual or organization which is intended to forcibly overthrow the American government or to give aid to its enemies. Your FBI has been entrusted with the duty of coordinating the investigation of subversive activity on a national basis. All law enforcement agencies, patriotic organizations, and loyal citizens are requested to report information relating to subversive activities to the FBI immediately. This is an important contribution that the private citizen can make to the nation's security program."

0: Now, two final questions on the cost of the Equitable Society's Independent 60s plan.
1: Mr. Keating, I'm 33 years old. How long before I should start one of these plans?
0: Start right now. The sooner you begin, the lower your yearly cost will be.
1: Is there any fixed amount of money I have to pay?
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2: Next week, we will dramatize another case from the files of the Federal Bureau of Investigation. Its subject, homicide. Its title, The Night Rider.
0: The incidents used in tonight's Equitable Life Assurance Society's broadcast are adapted from the files of the Federal Bureau of Investigation. However, all names used are fictitious, and any similarity thereof to the names of places or persons, living or dead, is accidental. Tonight, the music was composed and conducted by Frederick Steiner. The author was Jerry D. Lewis. Your narrator was William Woodson, and Special Agent Taylor was played by Stacey Harris. Others in the cast were Tony Barrett, Ted DeCorsia, Charles Maxwell, John Mitchum, Jeanette Nolan, Victor Rodman, and John Sheehan. This is Your FBI is a Jerry Devine production. This is Larry Keating speaking for the Equitable Life Assurance Society of the United States and the Equitable Society's representative in your community, and inviting you to tune in again next week at this same time when the Equitable Life Assurance Society will bring you another thrilling transcribed story from the files of the Federal Bureau of Investigation. The Night Rider on This Is Your FBI. Stay tuned for the adventures of Ozzie and Harriet. There's fun for the whole family when Ozzie and Harriet come your way next. This program came to you from Hollywood.
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12: Who is he? 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What does he look like? These and a dozen unanswered questions race through Pat Ryan's mind as he stands in the dirty little back alley courtyard in Hong Kong. The person he's thinking about is Arachi, the man who never sleeps. The man who has snatched Ginger Lee out of today's activities and taken her, well, nobody knows where. 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You'll see what we mean in just a moment, so stand by.
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12: Hello, gang. 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Then tell me,
11: What does it take to make a pair of shoes? 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Bless my souls. 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Oh, and say, what makes a pair of the keenest ready-to-eat cereals you ever tasted? 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Furnish restored natural great amounts of vitamin B1, niacin, and iron. Sure as shooting, gang, you'll want to buy both kinds. 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
9: I stood in the small square of a dirty backyard. A yard filled with rubbish and the odor of stale food. In my hand was a sheet of notepaper. I found it pinned to a door, one of the doors that opened onto this dingy little yard.
14: We'll exchange GL for JQ. The note is signed by the letter I. That must be Irachi.
9: There was no doubt about it. In some way, Irachi had abducted Ginger Lee.
14: She walked into the fruit shop and I waited for her in the cab. If she had come out to the street, I'm sure I would have seen her.
9: Elena kept talking and I kept wondering. Wondering what to do next. People just don't rub vanishing cream on themselves and disappear. They've got to go somewhere, and I was sure that even if Irachi did have Ginger Lee, he must have taken her someplace. Possibly out of this yard and then into one of the other houses.
14: And now she's gone, and all we have to show for is a slip.
15: Yes, I know, Elita, I know.
14: What do you suppose he has done with her?
15: I don't know.
14: And how did he manage to take her out of that lunchroom and away? She wouldn't go of her own free will.
15: No, I don't think she would. I know it's silly just to stand here, but let's think a moment. Let's try and be sensible.
14: Yes, but I feel so helpless, Mr. Ryan. She's gone into sight from this note. I don't know which way to turn.
15: Okay. Now, let's go back a bit. She telephones me at the Hong Kong Hotel asking me to come to 141 Tingling Road. That's the food shop, right?
14: Yes.
15: So I come here, or rather to the front door. You're out there in a cab waiting. We come into the shop, but it's deserted. Ginger is gone. No trace. We come out through the back door. We find this penciled note, and now we know that Irachi has taken Ginger away.
14: Which brings us up to date, and here we are.
15: Right. Now, where did Ginger telephone from? There's no phone in that wrecked food shop.
14: Maybe in one of these other buildings.
15: Right.
14: We can look. I don't suppose anyone will stop us.
15: They better not try. Come along. We'll try this back door first. But I'll bet we're looking for a needle in a haystack. Irachi is playing his own game and doing much too good at it to suit me.
9: We banged on the door as we went in and out of the ramshackle houses that backed up on this yard. But there was no telephone. And the Chinese occupants were as puzzled about us as we were about them. We drew a blank. So in desperation, I finally went to a curio shop about 2 blocks away and called up Big Jim Proudhorn.
16: What? She's gone? But Ryan, how in the name of... Yes, I know you don't know, but yes. Yes, you'd better come back here. Bring her later with you. And bring that note. This whole thing's fantastic. I don't know whether it's a job for the police or not.
15: And there you have the story, Jim. Have you anything to add to it, Aletta?
14: No.
15: Here's the note we found.
16: Yes,
15: Jim.
16: I read it.
15: You can see for yourself, Irachi is back of everything.
16: Forced Ginger to phone you, asked you to come to 141 Tingling Road, and left this note for you to find. Wants to exchange Ginger Lee for John Quill. And look here, Ryan. I'm going to call Doc Quill in here. We'll tell him the story.
15: Why bother Doc?
16: He may
15: Dr.
16: as well know
15: Quill?
16: What a mess we're in, and perhaps... Huh? Why bother him? Because I think he ought to know, that's why. You and Mr. Later wait here. Say, Doc, will you come in a minute? I'd like to talk to you.
9: Dr. John Quill listened quietly to the entire story. He read the one-line note that Irachi had left behind for me to find. And then Quill sat for many minutes before he spoke.
15: No, I don't claim to be a detective or a tracer of missing persons. But from what you've told me and from this note, well, several things are suggested.
16: That's what we need, Doc. Suggestions and lots of them.
15: As you all know, I've been under a spell, shall we say. A long-range control which Urachi has been able to exert over me from time to time.
12: Yes, yes, we know.
15: Now then, since being here in Hong Kong, in this hotel, I've seen no visitors, had no personal phone calls. I've been completely cut off from all contacts.
12: That's right.
15: The idea was, and still is, I believe, to try and lure Urachi out of hiding. Trick him into trying to reach me, and then catch him.
16: That's right.
15: Yes, but it appears that Urachi suspected the plan. And so he approached the problem from another angle. He took over Ginger Lee. Now he has, as he says in that note, Mr. Ryan, a proposition. The girl in exchange for me.
12: But we know... No,
15: just a moment, gentlemen, please. Now, suppose I agreed. Suppose we agreed to the exchange. How would we get in touch with the sleepless one?
12: Uh-huh. I see what you mean.
16: Well, I don't.
15: I mean this, Mr. Proudhorn. We'll hear again from Urachi. We don't know where to find him, but he knows where we are.
16: Mm-hmm.
14: Then you don't think any harm will come to Ginger?
15: Oh, no, Miss Aleta. I think wherever she is, she's unharmed. She's simply Urachi's, his item for bargaining. You see, he's lost his hold on my mind. He knows that, and he wants to regain it. He thinks we'll make a deal with him. I'm quite willing to do so, because I don't want anything to happen to Miss Lee. I don't want her to be an innocent victim of something that doesn't concern her. Urachi hates me. I can't change that.
12: Yes, we know how you feel, Doctor, as well. But as you say, and I think you're right, we will hear from Urachi again.
16: Yeah, maybe a letter, phone call, something like that.
12: So, there's no use going to the police. Hey, that reminds me, in all this new trouble, we've completely forgotten about Terry and Clarkin.
16: Oh, no, we haven't.
12: Still locked up at the police station. How's that, Jim?
16: I say they haven't been forgotten. I've done some telephoning, pulled a few wires. What time is it now?
14: A little after 5.
16: They should be back here any moment. All this Ginger business will be quite a shock to Terry.
14: Somebody at
16: the
14: door.
16: To go to the authorities about this, but we may have to. Yeah, see who it is, Aleta.
14: Ginger!
15: Ginger!
16: Ginger, is she all right? Well, tell her to stand out loud.
14: What on earth? Are you all right? Oh, I've been shopping. I think Hong Kong is so exciting. You should have been with me, Aleta. But I was with you, Ginger. What in the world happened to you?
12: Yes, after you telephoned to me, I hurried over to the lunchroom and you said...
14: What?
12: You, do remember calling me up, don't you?
14: Calling you up? Are you sure you mean me?
12: Yes.
14: Are you all playing some kind of a game? But, no, I can see from your faces that you're serious. Why do you look at me like that? Have I changed so much? I don't think so. I'm really quite well.
16: Sit down, Ginger. We're just glad to see you. You've been, just where have you been all this past few hours?
14: Well, just in some shops.
16: Alone?
14: Yes. Well, later, I wished you were along, or Terry, or somebody. I wanted to buy all sorts of things, and
12: Ginger.
14: Nothing... Yes, Mr. Ryan?
12: Don't you recall telephoning to me? You must have remembered doing that. Perhaps somebody told you.
15: Urachi has done something.
12: Just a moment, please, Dr. Crow. Well, Ginger?
14: No. I don't remember anything.
16: What?
12: Please.
16: You don't...
12: No. Wait just a second, all of you. Ginger, let me have your purse, will you?
14: Huh?
12: I want to look through it. I know it isn't the gentlemanly thing to do,
14: but... Oh, it's all right, Mr. Ryan. But I don't see
12: neither do I. Of course, I may be wrong, but...
14: What are you looking for?
12: Uh-huh. For this. Yep. We've already heard from Urachi once today. Now, look here, Jim. A second note, and it's from Urachi, too.
16: But the first note said he wanted to exchange Ginger Lee for Dr. Quill, and here she is. She's here, Ryan. What in the name of... What does it all mean?
12: It means that Ginger is doing exactly what Urachi tells her to do.
16: What?
12: Yes. She doesn't remember, does she?
15: Because Irachi is doing the same thing to her he did to Dr. Quill. I tell you, we're dealing with a devil. We're dealing with a... Oh, I can't find words to explain. But, Jim, unless we start fighting the man who never sleeps, we'll all come under his fantastic control.
12: There is more to this strange event, much more. And poor Ginger doesn't know or understand that she is under the Irachi spell. But it can be broken. It must be. So stand by for a look ahead.
11: Quaker Puff Wheat Sparky is the wheat that shot from guns. Here comes Quaker with the bang bang. Right out of the bang bang.
12: All right, gang, you ready? Here's a list of winners of Gruen watches in the big ABC contest. Here we go. George L. Bankston, Berkeley, California. Christine Tucker, LaGrange, Georgia. Fred Egloff, Chicago, Illinois. Martha Lee Chastin, Decatur, Illinois. Peter Tiffany, Geneseo, Illinois. Joan Corman, Fort Wayne, Indiana. Edward Fellinger, Baltimore, Maryland. Faith Carberg, Medway, Massachusetts. Dick Wachurak, Bay City, Michigan. Bobby Haig, Alexandria, Minnesota. Joe Shelton Jr., Lee's Summit, Missouri. James Kobelarts, Clifton, New Jersey. Lawrence Oliver, Irvington, New Jersey. Thomas Wolfe, Bronx, New York. William J. Streeter, Buffalo, New York. Richard Keenley, Port Byron, New York. James Henry McMullen, Chelsea, Oklahoma. Jack Price, Harrisburg, Pennsylvania. Gene Hayes, Pittsburgh, Pennsylvania. Clyde Ward, Lebanon, Tennessee. Dan E. Hawk, Dallas, Texas. Dale Zabriskie, Salt Lake City, Utah. Curtis Lucado, Roanoke, Virginia. Robert B. McMurray, Madison, Wisconsin, and Roy Fussell, Kentwood, Louisiana. And be sure and stay tuned for Sky King and more names of Gruen Watch winners. Terry and the Pirates is dramatized for radio by Albert Barker, who says it isn't hypnotism, nothing like that, but perhaps a strange, unusual method of taking control of somebody's mind for a few moments at a time. Yes, our friends are mixed up in a dangerous business, as they'll find out with a bang tomorrow. Same time, same station. This is ABC, the American Broadcasting Company.
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18: There's an old saying that there's strength in numbers, and this is possibly as true on the Magic Island or in Euclidea as it is anywhere else. The Gregory party of four has now grown to five, with the addition of the Euclidean girl submarine commander. The girl whom we have known only as the commander has been sent to live with our party as a punishment for aiding them to escape from the Magic Island. She's a very lovely and clever young person and will be known from this time on as Elaine Raleigh. In the living quarters set aside for Mrs. Gregory and her loyal friends, Joan and her mother are fitting one of Mrs. Gregory's dresses on Elaine, while Jerry and the captain are out trying to get a little more information on their position.
19: I know I'm right, Captain Bradford.
20: Well, I hope you are, Jerry, but this doesn't look much like it.
19: Oh, just the same, I think we should keep walking along this narrow little hallway.
20: At least it was built here for some purpose, and the more we learn of this place, the more chance we have of escaping from it.
19: I know one thing for sure.
20: What's that?
19: Nobody can hear us talking in this tunnel.
20: How are you so sure of that?
19: Well, the commander told me so.
20: Elaine?
19: Yep, that's right. I've called to the commander so long that it's hard to remember to call her anything else. Well, Elaine is sure a swell name.
20: It is a pretty name, Jerry, and Elaine is a very attractive girl.
19: You bet she is. I think she's mighty nice.
20: Well, I'll agree with you, son, but if you don't mind, I'd like to give you a little advice about her.
19: About Elaine?
20: Mm-hmm. Elaine and all the rest of the ladies.
19: Yeah? Well, what is it?
20: Well, Jerry, just as one man to another, I'd say that it might be just as well if you didn't say too much about how nice you think Elaine is, especially when Joan is around.
19: Oh, sure. I figured that out for myself. Joan gets all steamed up every time I say something nice about the girl.
20: Yes, you may find that such things will happen to you from time to time.
19: Yeah, I know that. Women are all alike. Oh, but I guess they can't help acting that, like that. And they're pretty nice.
20: Not bad, Jerry. And if you understand them that well, I'll let you alone to work out your own problems with it.
19: Yeah, but Elaine is mighty smart about things in this crazy place. And when she says nobody can hear us in this tunnel, I know it's right.
20: Well, at least it's worth taking a chance on. But why do you think she was so insistent that we explore this passageway?
19: Well, you started it all by what you said at dinner last night.
20: What was that?
19: Well, when you said you thought there must be some easier way to get out of this underwater city than taking a submarine out through those locks.
20: Well, I naturally figured that anyone as clever as these Euclideans are would have more than one exit. There would always be an emergency outlet someplace.
19: That's the idea. And Elaine says there is.
20: And she thinks this steel shaft is the answer?
19: That's right.
20: I wonder. Well, we're going back away from the city now and climbing at the same time. I'd say this was very near that elevator shaft we came down from the island to the underwater city.
19: That's what I think. I've got an idea, Tex. Well, it may be crazy, but I wish you'd listen to it.
20: Well, right ahead, Jerry. Ideas aren't so plentiful that we can afford to waste any of them.
19: Well, that universal solvent of yours, that's the only thing we've got that's better than anything the Euclideans have, isn't it?
20: Yes, I expect that's right.
19: And the only way you can use that is to have it where you can turn it loose or pour it out or spill it or let it run down on something?
20: That's right. Our only real hope to use my solvent as a threat when we try to capture this place is to find the highest point in the city, suspend a quantity of the solvent there, and threaten to release it and destroy the city. That is, unless the Euclideans surrender at our terms.
19: Okay, that's swell. And that fits right in with what the commander, I mean Elaine, said.
20: Yes, go on.
19: Well, she figures that this tunnel we're walking in comes out inside that mountain that the crater of the volcano is in. Only this thing goes right up inside one of the little peaks around the crater. And that the opening at the top is only 30 or 40 feet below the water.
20: Well, if that's true, say we're as good as off this place right now. But we'll have to be sure that nobody else knows what we know.
19: Well, what could they do about it?
20: Prevent our coming up here for one thing and close this off for another?
19: Yeah, they'd do that all right. Hey, Tex. Oh, listen to our steps.
20: Yeah. We're off that noiseless steel and walking on rock. Good solid rock, too. Begins to look as if your girlfriend is correct.
19: Boy, it sure does. But it looks like there's something here she didn't know about.
20: What? Oh, a steel door, eh?
19: Mm-hmm. And a mighty heavy door from the looks of things.
20: Well, now, if we can get this open, give me a hand here, Jerry.
19: Aye, aye, sir.
20: Well, say, this isn't going to be any too easy.
19: No. Must be some way to get it open, though.
20: I don't like to make too much noise or stay up here too long. We might get caught at it, and that would spoil all our plans.
19: Oh, sure, but, well, we may not get many chances to come up here, either. I think we ought to try getting through there right now.
20: Well, your guess is as good as mine in Euclidea, Jerry. Come on, we'll try some more.
19: This is... it's sure funny. The door looks like it was stuck to the sides. All the way around.
20: Yes, except on the bottom. Here, put your hands flat against the door and we'll try pushing down on it.
19: Down?
20: Down.
19: Okay, Skipper. Here we go. Hey. It's moving, Tex. It's moving.
20: It sure is, son. Look, it's going down. That's the best thing in the world for us.
19: Why? Why is it?
20: Well, I'd say there's only one reason for a door to open down. There isn't room for it to open up. And that can mean only one thing. There isn't room for it to open up because we're too near the top of this mountain. Or whatever we're inside of.
19: Gee, Tex, look into that room.
20: Yes. Not only into the room, but look through the room.
19: Come on.
20: Wait, hold it, Jerry. Wait till this door is all the way down into the floor. You might get hurt if you start in there now.
19: Okay. Boy, that's something to see, isn't it?
20: It certainly is. Look, that room is made of transparent steel. And it's mighty near the surface of the water. Why, it must be.
19: Yep. Well, the water's light enough that you can see all around in the room. How deep could the water be and let in that much light?
20: Well, I don't know exactly, but I'd say, not over 4 or 5 fathoms.
19: Not more than 30 feet?
20: Something like that, I think.
19: Gee, Tex, if we're only 30 feet below the surface of the water, we could swim out if we had to without getting hurt.
20: Yeah, we could do just that, son. Well, everything seems to be stationary. Come on, let's go on in.
19: Gee, this place isn't very big.
20: Plenty big enough for an escape chamber, and that's just what it was designed for.
19: Well, how do you get out of here?
20: I'm trying to figure that out. I think I have.
19: How?
20: Now, look, see that valve down there in the corner?
19: Huh? Oh, yeah. I get it. Air pressure.
20: Right, boy. Either air pressure to bring the pressure of this room up to that outside, or to flood this lock with water.
19: Be hard to get out of here and into the water at that. That's a long time to hold your breath.
20: I don't have any idea that you're supposed to hold your breath while you're getting out of here.
19: Well, how else can it be done?
20: Looks more to me as if this whole room was a lock. Yeah, a floating lock. It can be forced up to the surface of the water.
19: Well, looks like the locks they used to get that rocket plane out of that underwater city.
20: Exactly. I think when our time comes to escape from Euclidea, this is the way we do it.
19: And you can leave some of your solvent out in that hallway so we'll eat down through into the city and let the ocean flood in and destroy everything.
20: That's it, except that we'll give the Euclideans a chance to surrender and become good citizens of the world. You know, after all, Jerry, we're to stop those scientists before they do a lot of harm in our world with their inventions and discoveries. Our business isn't to hurt anyone.
19: Well, I guess not. But they wouldn't worry about hurting anyone else.
20: Well, do you know of anyone they've hurt?
19: No. Yeah. How about that old sailor who got the first radio message off to us?
20: He wasn't hurt. He's alive and well, a prisoner like the rest of us.
19: Maybe you're right. But will these Euclideans behave if we do capture them and take them home?
20: We'll put them where they'll have to.
19: In jail, you mean?
20: No, I don't think so. You know, I doubt very much if it's possible to prove anything criminal against them. At least nothing serious enough to keep them in a prison for life. You know, after all, Jerry, all they've done is to be just a little too brilliant for the present order of society. While that may be dangerous, well, certainly isn't criminal.
19: But if we can't put them in prison, where can we put them?
20: Well, Mrs. Gregory has money, Jerry. Almost unlimited money. Many of her friends are equally fortunate. I'm sure Pat would lead a movement to form a syndicate, establish a scientific foundation for these people. There they would be allowed to carry on their work, but they'd also be watched to see that anything they developed would only be used for good.
19: Well, it sounds okay, but it sure costs a lot of money and plenty of trouble.
20: It's the only answer I can think of.
19: Well, I hope they refuse to surrender, and we can turn this water in on the whole bunch of them.
20: Now, Jerry, you wouldn't do that.
19: Well, maybe I wouldn't want to do that to the animals they've got down there, but I don't feel very bad about anything happening to the Euclideans.
20: Why, Jerry, they're human, just the same as we are. They're entitled to fair treatment.
19: Yeah, only... Hey, Tex, look.
20: Yeah, I see it, Jerry.
19: A shadow on the water above us.
20: Looks like the shadow of a submarine.
19: No, it's one of those rocket planes shaped like a submarine.
20: How can you tell?
19: Well, see the shadows, those little bumps on the sides where the wings don't quite fold into the ship?
20: Say, you're right. It is one of the Euclidean rocket planes. It's just drifting on the surface of the water.
19: Well, it's going to be right over us in a minute.
20: The shape of that shadow is changing. There's a bulge on one side of it.
19: Looks almost like somebody was getting out of it and into the water.
20: That's just what's happening. Now, look, that fellow's feet are touching the water.
19: Yep, and we're mighty close to the surface. I'll bet it isn't over 20 feet.
20: Near 30, I think, but the water's perfectly clear. Jerry, that man is coming down into the water, and he's coming right for this transparent steel lock.
19: Hey, let's get out of here.
20: Wait, we can step outside the door into the hallway and still see him. I want to watch how this is done.
19: But if he sees us in here, then our chance of using this place for an escape are all gone.
20: Oh, now look, we'll step backward to the door and start to shut it. When it's nearly up to the top, we can safely watch over it and close it quickly when he's near enough to see us.
19: Okay, but we'd better get busy.
20: Look, Jerry, the man has on heavy shoes like a diver, but no diving suit.
19: Well, he's got a little thing like a helmet on, though.
20: Right, just something to allow him to breathe for the few seconds it takes him to get into this lock.
19: He's right beside the lock now, but he's turned sideways, so I guess he can't see us.
20: Now look, he's reaching down to turn something. It's a valve, just what I thought. This is a lock, and he'll fill it with water before coming into it.
19: But how can he get the water out of it when he wants to come through this door?
20: Probably pump it out with that valve we saw in here.
19: Hey, he's letting in the water.
20: He'll have to turn around in a minute. Here, give me a hand here, Jerry, and we'll shut this door quick.
19: Aye, aye, sir.
20: Now, come on, son. Let's get away from here quick.
19: I'll say. Oh, boy. What we know about this place now.
20: Sure looks encouraging, Jerry, but we'll have to be mighty careful about discussing it with the others.
19: But we'll have to tell Joan, their mother, and the girl commander. I mean, Elaine.
20: Well, we'll tell them all right, but let's be careful. We're as good as out of Euclidea right now.
19: That's what you think.
20: What's up, kid?
19: Well, look behind you. Through the transparent wall of that steel lock we just came out of.
20: Huh?
19: That's a funny one.
20: Yes, that fellow took off his helmet and stored away in that little cabinet, but he isn't coming out this door.
19: Well, he's sure not going to try going back up through that water without a helmet.
20: Get out of here quick, Joe. He's coming his way.
19: Playing these transparent steel walls, you can't tell when you're through something.
1: He's coming now, and there's no doubt of it.
19: And I'm not sure we can find a way out of here.
1: There aren't any turns in this corridor.
19: You mean there weren't any turns in it when we came up here? No telling what's happened to it since then.
1: Come on, step on it, Jerry. That door's opening behind us.
19: And if we can't get around the turn in this tunnel before that fellow sees us, we'll never get a chance to see this place for an escape.
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0: Once again, the Damon Runyon Theater brings you another story by the master storyteller, Damon Runyon. And this one, Butch Minds the Baby. And to tell it to you, here is Broadway.
1: Thanks. I do not know quite how to begin this story, except to say that I wish I never have anything to do with it. Because being in it takes maybe 10 years off of my life. And 10 years are just as valuable to me as any other citizen who wishes to live his time out in peace. Nevertheless, I am in it. So is Big Butch and his baby, John Aloysius Ignatius Jr. In fact, it is the baby that brings me close to Never Neverland. And how that happens, I will tell you in a minute.

0: And now, back to the Damon Runyon Theater and Butch Minds the Baby.
1: Well, to make the story get started, I am sitting in my hotel room one night, planning on spending a quiet evening with a newspaper, when I hear a knock at my door. When I open it, there stand Harry the Horse and Spanish John. Now, there is nothing wrong with these two citizens when they are in a good mood. But when they are in a bad mood, there is nothing right with them. From their looks, I can see their mood is opposite from good. Harry the Horse begins the conversation as follows.
2: Broadway, Spanish John and me are very tired.
3: Very tired, I think.
1: Well, I would ask you to sit down and be comfortable, but to tell you the truth, I'm just going out. In fact, my hand is on the knob when I hear your knock. Good night.
3: Inside, Broadway.
2: Yeah, inside.
1: Is there something the matter? With me, perhaps?
2: We are looking for Big Butch. Do you know where he lives?
1: Look, boys, you know me. I do not wish any trouble. Even if I know where Big Butch lives, which I do not.
2: There is nothing wrong, only that we are tired. We want Big Butch for a job in which there is as much as 10,000 fish.
1: 10,000?
3: Yeah. And if Butch hears that you steer him away from such an amount of scratch, it could be he would be mad at you.
2: And he is very large.
1: Yes, he is.
3: Now, do you wish to tell us?
1: You sure there is nothing wrong?
2: Nothing.
1: On West 49th, near 10th Avenue.
3: What is the exact address?
1: That I do not recall.
2: Then you will take us.
1: But I am planning a quiet evening at home. I am going to catch up on my reading.
2: A minute ago, you say you were going out.
1: Times change.
3: Come on, Broadway.
1: But I...
2: Come on, Broadway.
1: So, there is no other way to it, but I take Spanish John and Harry the Horse to where Big Butch lives. And I am very nervous, because if Harry and John wish to play rough, then I will get the blame. We get to where Butch lives, and there is Butch sitting on the front stairs, holding a bundle in his arms. I close my eyes, but I open them again when I hear Big Butch say,
4: "Well, well, well, well, if it ain't Spanish John and Harry."
2: Hiya, Butch.
3: Hello.
4: Well, come on and sit a while. It's a hot night. Take off your shirts, be like me.
2: Butch, we have no time and we wish to talk a little business deal with you.
4: Business?
3: The right kind of business.
4: Mm-hmm. What is the right kind, boys?
2: I think you will be interested.
4: Mm-hmm. Well, boys, I am not interested in any business.
3: This is right in your line, Butch. It involves making a safe.
1: What? You do not tell me
4: Shh,
1: this.
4: Don't yell like that, Broadway. You wake up the baby.
2: Huh? What baby?
4: Mine.
3: You have got a baby?
4: Yeah, this is John Aloysius Ignatius Jr.
2: He has got four aliases?
4: That is my name, too. Do you find anything wrong with it?
3: No, no, it's a fine name. A fine, upstanding name.
4: Uh-huh. Now, what's this that you say about a safe?
2: Oh, look. There is a character who does not wish to become involved. But he will give us 10,000 fish if we crack a safe and get out some papers which he says are dangerous to his safety.
4: Well, I cannot do it.
3: What? But, Butch, there is 10 G's in this.
4: If it was a million, I cannot do it.
2: But why not?
4: In the first place, I am no longer in that business. I am now a plumber. And in the second place, I have to watch the baby.
3: Butch, look, you cannot pass up these 10 G's. Harry and me will cut you in 50-50.
4: No, it cannot be done.
2: Butch, this is a very soft job. The safe is old-fashioned and you can open it up with a toothpick.
4: You think so?
3: Sure, and 5 G's for your split.
4: No, no, I must let it go because I must mind the baby. See, my wife's away at the moment. She's playing mahjong. But if Mary comes home, she finds out that I am not minding the baby, she will put the blast on me.
1: Well, that seems to be that. Let us go away from here.
4: Of course, I like to earn a few honest dollars just as well as anybody. But John Aloysius Ignatius Jr. comes first with me.
2: That is your last word on the subject?
4: My last word.
3: Hey, wait!
4: Shh, quiet.
3: I just think of something.
4: What?
3: Where can we go to talk?
4: In the flat here. Why?
3: I think I have got a proposition that will work out for everybody. Let's go into your flat.
1: We mosey into Butch's flat, Butch carrying John Aloysius Ignatius, Jr. I take a good look at the baby then, and while I am no judge of baby beauty, I can see that this one is no rose geranium, because he looks a great deal like Big Butch himself. Once inside, Butch puts the baby in a crib, and the four of us sit down at a table, and the scene is as follows.
5: Okay, now you go ahead and talk, John.
3: Wait. As I see it, you will not crack the safe for us because you have got to mind the baby.
5: That is the situation in a nutshell.
2: What is your idea, John?
3: Butch, what time will your wife get home?
5: She is known to play mahjong until all hours.
3: So she will not come home for maybe 2 or 3 hours?
5: Oh, no.
3: Okay, we will take the baby with us.
5: Huh?
3: That way you can open the safe and still be minding the baby.
2: John, that is a brilliant thing you say.
1: Hey, wait a minute.
3: What is wrong, Broadway?
1: You are not figuring on taking a baby with you. Not really.
2: Is there any reason why not?
5: Yeah, why not? Hey, this is quite an idea, indeed.
1: But is he not a little young for such goings on?
3: Could he learn any younger?
1: Not much. Is it not dangerous?
2: Nah, this is a pipe.
5: Hey, boys, you got yourself a deal. We'll take him along, but on one condition.
3: What is the condition, Butch?
5: You will cut John Aloysius Ignatius Jr. in for 10%.
2: 10%?
5: Yeah.
2: This is robbery.
1: That's what I keep saying.
2: I mean, Butch is holding us up.
5: Nevertheless, he gets cut in for 10%. The way I look at it, he is part of us.
3: He will make it 3% because of his small size.
5: 7%.
3: 4%.
5: 6%. 5%. That sounds good. 5%.
2: Good. You will not regret this, Butch. John Aloysius Ignatius Jr. will have a very nice nest egg.
5: Yeah, now, what kind of safe is this?
3: Oh, it's an easy one.
5: Well, I will have to find my tools. I don't like use them in a plumbing business. In fact, the last time that I see him is when I build the crib for John Aloysius Ignatius Jr.
2: Come on, step on it, Butch.
5: Yeah, I think I know where the tools are. There are other things I got to take along.
3: Like what?
5: It'll only take a minute. Here, you take this, Spanish John. Catch it.
3: What is this?
4: It is John Aloysius Ignatius Jr.'s mama doll. If he wakes up, he will want the doll. Don't break it, John. It's the only one I got for him.
1: Well, I think I will be going. Having brought you here, I have no further business.
2: You will wait a minute, Broadway.
1: Why?
2: It seems to me that you are the only outsider who knows about this little job. I do not like that.
1: I give you my word. In fact, I will do better than that. I will hope never to eat again in Mindy's if I so much as breathe a word.
3: If you do not go along, you will not do so much as breathe. Idiots.
1: Boys, please.
5: Okay, boys, I'm ready.
1: What are all those things?
5: Well, the tools and a couple other things I have to take along.
1: You do not need me.
2: You hear us, Broadway? You will go along.
1: Oh, no. All this comes from just answering a knock on my door. To this day, I am not able to say why I let myself be talked into going along. Except for the fact that Harry the Horse and Spanish John are citizens with whom one does not argue too much. So it is about a half an hour later that I find myself getting out of a taxi cab near West 18th Street between 7th and 8th Avenues. I am carrying a package which Big Butch gives me when we leave the flat. It is very quiet and dark in the neighborhood, and we stand there a minute until the cab is pulled away. Then the scene is as follows.
5: Hey, Harry. Is this the place?
2: No, not yet, Butch. I figure it is better to get out of the cab a little piece away from where we will work.
5: Is it very far?
3: Maybe a block, that is all.
5: Well, I do not like John Aloysius Ignatius Jr. to be out in the night air too much. This is very bad for him. Brings on what is known as the croup.
1: Not to mention what it brings on for me.
3: Stop beefing, Broadway. This is an experience for you.
1: One which I would rather do without.
2: Come on, let us go.
5: Broadway.
1: What?
5: Still got the package I give you?
1: Yeah.
2: What is in that, Butch?
5: Some things that I have to bring along.
3: For to open the safe?
5: No, but they are just as important.
2: Yeah, well, look. I will stand outside and be the lookout. John, you will go into the place with Butch.
1: I will mosey on towards Times Square.
2: You will go inside with Butch and John, Broadway.
1: I know nothing whatsoever about cracking a safe. I will be useless inside.
3: You get this chance to watch an artist at work and you are beefing like there is something bad.
1: Can you name something good about this?
2: Shh. We are almost there.
3: The coast is clear. Not a soul in sight.
1: It is amazing how many people will probably turn up later.
2: Now look, there is a door. All it has on it is an old lock. You think you can get it open, Butch?
5: Sure. Hey, Jim, will you please not hold that doll upside down? Makes noises when you do.
1: All right, all right.
2: This is the place. Okay, Butch, go to work on the lock on the door.
5: Yeah, yeah. Here, Broadway, you hold John Aloysius Ignatius Jr.
1: Me? I know nothing whatsoever about holding babies.
5: Just keep his head right side up and you will have no trouble.
1: Where is his head?
5: The other end. Keep the blanket over him. I do not wish for him to catch cold, because if he does, Mary will put the blast on me.
1: I feel like I am going to drop him.
5: Never do that to a baby. It's bad for him. Now, stand back.
2: Does it look like a tough lock, Butch?
5: I can open this with a length of spaghetti. Hey, John, what do I tell you about holding that doll right?
3: I am sorry. How you coming?
5: Just a couple more seconds. That does it.
2: Okay. I will stand out here and watch. You three go inside and get it over with.
3: I know right where the safe is.
5: Hey, Broadway, be careful of John Aloysius Ignatius Jr.
1: His head is still right side up.
5: Well, keep it that way, and then he'll stay asleep. Let us go.
3: There's the safe, Butch. You see it?
5: Yeah, it looks like an old one.
3: Is there enough light?
5: Oh, there's enough light from the street. I'll get to work. We'll have to drill several holes around this combination knob.
3: Oh, there's nobody else in this house, that much we know. So you are all right to use the drill.
5: Okay, all right. Now, boys, you will see Big Butch back in his old train. First, what time is it?
3: Just going on 11. Why?
5: Because I have got to know the time. Now, I'll go to work.
1: Well, Butch starts to work on the safe, and I wish to say, while I never see a professional safe opener at work before, and never wish to see another, this Butch handles himself like a real artist. That part is all right. It is what happens later that makes me regard this trade as more than somewhat hazardous. And it is something I will tell you about in a minute.

0: And now, back to the Damon Runyon Theater and Butch Minds the Baby.
1: Well, like I say, Butch goes to work on the safe. Spanish John and I watch him while he works. And meantime, Harry the horse is making regular trips up and past the window. And every now and then he looks in to give us the okay sign. Well, it must be the sound of the drilling that causes it, because it is right in the middle of everything that this happens.
2: Holy mackerel, Butch, do you not have a quiet or dream?
1: I have news for you, John. That is the baby.
3: Hey, Broadway, what are you doing to John Aloysius Ignatius Jr.?
1: Believe me, I am doing nothing. He has the floor.
2: Get him quiet, Butch.
3: Oh, give him to me, Broadway.
2: Here. You are welcome to him.
4: Butch, do something. He's just like a foghorn.
3: Hey, yeah. You ever hear a pair of lungs like that?
1: This is no time for admiring his wind power.
5: There, mighty woodlands. There. Daddy is here.
2: The kid does not understand English. That is Harry tapping on the window pane. See what he wants, Broadway.
6: What do you want, Harry?
7: What happens? Does Butch break a drill?
1: No.
7: Well, it sounds like it. Is that the baby?
1: It is the baby.
7: Butch, for the love of Mike, do something.
8: His sleep is broken.
7: That is not all that will be broken.
8: If you do not let my child, I will take him away and me with
7: him. No, I do not mean anything, Butch. You better put the window down again, Broadway. John Aloysius Ignatius Jr.'s voice is carrying to the battery.
3: I think he's hungry.
2: Feed him when you get back home. This is no time for a picnic, sir.
3: It's feeding time. Hey, Broadway, hand me that drill.
7: Here.
3: He likes to play with it.
5: Now there he comes. He's Daddy's drill.
2: Hey, here's your son, all right.
3: Now, what was that crack for?
2: Well, I mean, he likes the drill.
3: Yeah. Hey, Broadway, have that package?
1: Well, yeah, here it is, but...
2: What now? Butch, what are you doing? Get back at the safe.
3: It's his feeding time. In Broadway, here's a pan. Find some water. Fill a pan about half full.
1: Where am I going to find water? I am a stranger here.
3: There's a sink over there. Go ahead.
2: Butch, we have not got the time.
3: I should let John Aloysius Ignatius Jr. go hungry.
2: Well, can he wait?
3: Oh! Broadway, be careful of that pan. It's easy to see, Spanish John, that you do not know much about babies.
2: I find out all I want to know about them tonight.
1: Here's the water, Butch.
3: Yeah, good. Now, we will have to heat it.
2: Heat it?
1: I do not wish to hunt for a stove.
3: I have some canned heat with me. I foresee this emergency. It'll not take a minute to heat the water. And then we will put the bottle in it to heat the milk.
2: There's Harry again. See what he wants, Broadway.
1: I am getting to know this place too well.
7: What is going on? I see a match light up. Are you boiling the place down?
1: Butch is heating the baby's milk. It is feeding time.
7: What? Maybe we should bring along hot pastrami.
1: He will not work until the baby is fed.
7: Look, there is cops too passed on their beat in a very short while.
1: Cops? You do not tell me this.
7: I do not think the need will arise. Hurry him up, Broadway.
1: Butch, Harry says you should hurry.
3: The milk has got to be the right temperature. If it is wrong, it will be bad for John Aloysius Ignatius Jr.
2: Can't you just call him Jr.? It takes time to say all those names.
3: Now, let me see. Hold out your arm, John. Roll up your sleeve.
2: What for?
3: Just do what I say.
2: Oh, okay. If you get back to work, I roll up my pants and go waiting. Here.
3: Now, see how this feels.
2: Hey, you're splashing me with milk.
3: Is it hot?
2: No. Just warm.
3: Well, then it's just right. Now, here you are, John. You see, he was hungry.
2: Okay, now get back to that safe.
3: Yeah.
1: Harry thinks he's a woodpecker.
2: Look, we gotta get out of here in a couple of minutes or we cook. See what he wants.
1: All I'm getting tonight is exercise I do not care for.
7: What now? I just see the cops on the beat turning the next street. They ought to be up this way in a few minutes.
1: Can you hold them off?
7: Oh, sure. I'll tell them we're cracking a safe and to come around later. What's going on in there?
1: John Aloysius Ignatius Jr. has got his bottle.
7: 5% cut he gets for eating on our time. Tell him to get moving or we'll all spend a lot of time on taxpayers' money. Butch.
6: John, the cops on the beat are on the next street. You gotta get going.
4: Butch, you hear that?
3: Oh, yeah, okay. Where is my drill?
6: John Aloysius Ignatius Jr. has got it in one hand. And a bottle in the other.
3: Oh, Babykin, does he want to give Daddy the drill? Now, come on, honeykins. Come on, let go of it.
4: No! What's the matter with him?
3: He likes the drill.
4: Use another one.
3: This is the only one I got.
4: Just like a plumber, he brings only one drill.
3: Hey, what's the matter? You don't like the way I'm doing this, John.
4: Oh, I love it, but get the drill away from that...
3: That lovely
4: baby. Get it away from him.
3: Ain't no use. John Aloysius Ignatius Jr., he wants the drill. He holds tight to it. Just feel that grip. Hey, Johnny Broadway.
6: So
3: hey.
6: He's a very strong baby. I wonder how many years they can give a kid for cracking a safe.
4: 10,000 fish waiting for us, and the kid grabs the egg. Butch, what else can you do?
3: Well, I'll tell you what. I got some soup in my kit.
6: You're going to blow the safe?
3: It's the only way I know.
6: The

0: What else can you do?
1: Well, I'll tell you what. I got some soup in my kit.
2: You're going to blow the safe?
1: It's the only way I know.
2: Then go ahead, but do it fast.
1: Yeah, sure.
0: Oh, no, those cops, they'll hear it.
1: No, not the way I blow the safe. Why, won't make no more noise than a snap of the fingers.
0: Well, I am standing there in a cold perspiration while Butch gets out the stuff for blowing the safe. Meanwhile, John Aloysius Ignatius Jr. is very happy with the bottle and the drill. To him, it makes no difference if a couple of cops are on their way. Then Butch finishes what he's doing, and the scene is as follows.
1: Okay, I got everything fixed. Broadway, you got John Aloysius Ignatius Jr.?
3: I got him.
1: Okay. We will all go into the next room until the safe blows.
2: Butch, you are sure this is going to make no noise?
1: Oh, like I say, I use just enough soup to knock off the knob. It'll be like snapping your fingers.
0: Like this?
1: Maybe not that much. Okay, you two go in the other room. I will light the fuse. Go on.
0: I wish I am very far away.
2: If this goes off like I think, you will be very far away, but not under your own power.
1: You all set?
2: Okay, we are ready.
1: Then here goes. It'll be a couple of seconds.
2: Butch, are you sure that...
1: Oh, don't worry. I know my business.
0: Maybe the fuse goes out. It is a long time since you light it.
1: Just a couple of seconds.
2: I hope those cops are hard of hearing because...
0: That is the biggest finger snap I ever hear.
1: Hey, John, grab the stuff that you want and let's get out of here.
2: Come on.
4: You have to yell and wake up the baby.
5: What happened? Who tosses a bomb at us?
1: I just do.
5: Holy mackerel.
2: Hey, here, take this stuff. This is what we want.
0: I gotta go now.
5: Listen, you stick with Butch. John and me will cut out the side and you two out the back. Go on.
0: I know it. We are trapped.
1: Just take it easy, Broadway. We will walk up the street just like nothing happened.
0: Nothing? Does it take an earthquake to make you think something happened?
1: Hey, look, cops. Shh, baby.
0: All I want to do tonight is spend a quiet evening.
6: You two! Stop where you are now! Halt!
2: He means us?
1: Yeah, I think he does. Okay, so we stop. Shh, baby. Shh.
7: Ah, you two. What are you doing here?
8: Sergeant, I looked at the window back there. The safe's been blown.
7: Aha. And you too.
0: I give you my word.
1: The safe is blown, eh? Now, who does a thing like that?
7: Now, what have you got there?
1: Oh, this, it's a baby.
7: Oh. Whose?
1: It's mine. Name is John Aloysius Ignatius Jr.
8: Hey. What are you two doing here?
7: Murphy, hold it. Now, why was the baby crying?
9: Well, now, I think that it is a touch of colic. In fact, I think so much that it is colic that I get Dr. Schmidt here out of bed. That's Dr. Schmidt.
7: Oh, how are you, doctor?
8: Well, me? Look, Sergeant Cassidy, we'd better be getting
7: along. Murphy, take yourself a run down to the box and put in the call. Go on, a step on it. he'll never make a good cop. Thinking a man with a baby and a doctor would blow a safe.
1: Yeah.
7: Now, let's have a look at the baby.
1: Yeah, sure.
7: Yeah. Looks like its teeth to me.
1: Yeah?
7: What do you say, doctor?
0: I do not have much to say.
7: You're a doctor.
0: I have no chance to examine the baby. We are going to my office when we are stopped.
1: Yeah, that is correct.
7: Yeah. I still say it looks like teeth. And you say it's colic, eh, Dr. Schmidt? Doctor, I'm talking to you.
0: Huh? No, I'm sorry. Well, yeah. It could be more serious. I am going to take x-rays.
7: Oh, we'll run along now. Get that baby in out of the night air. Good night to you both.
1: Good night.
0: Hey, good night.
2: Is it all right to run now?
1: You know, it could be his teeth at that.
0: Well, so ends that evening, which I am not too fond of. In fact, it lays me up for several days. And it is not until almost a week later that I am able to leave my hotel room with any comfort at all. And it is not until I am sitting in Mindy's one night that I hear the payoff, which I will tell you in a minute.

0: Glad I find you.
1: Why?
0: Because I am looking for you.
1: Where is John Aloysius Ignatius, Jr.?
0: Well, he's home. Why?
2: Well, I am thinking that maybe you bring him along.
0: What? Bring him into a place like this?
2: Excuse me, but I only figured that little John Aloysius Ignatius, Jr. is pretty grown up.
0: Well, now, the fact is that it is about John Aloysius Ignatius, Jr. that I wish to talk.
1: What is the matter with him?
0: Well, I am worried. I am certainly worried, Broadway.
2: Now he worries.
1: What about?
0: Well, you remember the night that we do that job for Harry and Spanish John?
1: I am not likely to forget it, even if I live on and on.
0: Uh-huh, yeah. Well, now, I think that I am wrong in taking him along that night.
1: Oh, you are, huh?
0: Yeah. I read a book on infant psychology, see? Says something about the way that the twig is bent so something else will grow. I forget what.
1: So?
0: Well, it so happens that John Aloysius Ignatius, Jr. will not go to sleep anymore. He'll not go to sleep until I put a drill in his little hands.
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0: Well, like I am saying, I'm sitting in Mindy's one night, partaking of the first solid food I am able to eat in days, when I look up and see Big Butch heading for my table. I make a move to escape, but he sees me, and the scene is as follows.
1: Hey, Broadway.

0: The Damon Runyon Theater with John Brown as Broadway is directed by Richard Sandville and the stories adapted for radio by Russell Hughes. 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
1: Nothing tastes nicer than Cadbury's Dairy Milk. 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

0: have gun, will travel. Starring Mr. John Daner as Paladin. San Francisco, 1875. The Carlton Hotel, headquarters of a man called Paladin.
1: Oh, Mr. Paladin.
2: Yes, Mr. Laird?
1: In regard to that matter we were discussing this morning, well, I've given it a little thought and...
3: Mr. Paladin.
2: Excuse me, Mr. Laird. Over here, hey boy.
4: Oh, Mr. Paladin, a telegraph message come just now for you. Here.
2: Thank you.
1: As I was saying, Paladin, I've given the thing some thought, and while I must admit you drive a hard bargain...
2: Hey, boy, I want you to help me with my things. I'll be leaving.
1: Paladin, I'm prepared to meet your terms. $3,000.
2: I'm sorry. I've just received a better offer.
1: A better offer? How much?
2: Not a cent, Mr. Laird. This offer has nothing to do with money.
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2: The telegram read, "Need you urgently. Barton Ranch, Three Rivers, California." That's all. But that was enough because it was signed Phyllis Thackeray. Three Rivers wasn't far, a hard day's ride. And as I rode through the spring morning, I thought about Dr. Phyllis Thackeray. Our trails had crossed just once, briefly, but I'd never forgotten her. A courageous doctor and a very special kind of a woman. It was near sundown when I rode up to the Barton Ranch House.

0: Yes?
1: My name is Paladin.
0: Oh, yes, sir. Come in. I'm Tom Barton. Dr. Thackeray asked me to send you the telegraph message.
1: Where is she?
2: We don't need you here, mister. Go on back to San Francisco.
1: Who are you?
0: This is my father. He owns this ranch.
1: I'm here to see the doctor. Where is she?
2: That telegram was a mistake. My son and I can handle things here.
1: I want to see Dr. Thackeray, and I want to see her now.
0: Now, wait a minute.
1: I'll give you just that, mister. 1 minute to show me that girl.
2: You walk into my house and get rough with me, and I'll have
0: now,
2: you...
0: Now, Pa, there's no reason for any fuss. Mr. Paladin just wants to see the doctor.
2: That's your way, isn't it, Tom? Back away from anything tougher than a stake. Fall over and play dead when the man tells you to.
0: That's not true, Pa. I just don't believe in fighting when there's no fight called for.
2: Nor at any other time.
1: Where is the doctor?
2: There, in the study.
3: Who is it?
1: Paladin.
3: Paladin. Just a moment.
4: Come in. Shut the door and bolt it. Paladin, my patient here is very sick, and it's contagious.
1: Are you all right?
4: I was vaccinated 2 years ago back east, but anyone can carry the germ. It's smallpox.
1: I see.
4: I should have said something in the telegram.
1: You're afraid I wouldn't come?
4: Would you have?
1: I didn't have anything important to do.
4: Paladin.
1: And I've been vaccinated, too. Hello, Phyllis.
4: Hello, Paladin.
1: How long have you been here by yourself?
4: I guess I've lost count.
1: Any sleep?
4: Well,
1: you need rest. Sit down on that cot. Is that coffee hot?
4: Yes.
1: You take a half teaspoon of sugar, don't you?
4: You remember.
1: Lots of things. Here.
4: Thank you.
1: Why did you send for me?
4: To help me do my duty as a doctor. At the point of your gun, if necessary.
1: Uh-huh.
4: It's serious, Paladin. The man on the cot over there, Nate, was the chuck wagon cook on the roundup. They sent him back to the ranch when he got too sick to work. He could have infected every man in the outfit. I have to see that each one of them is vaccinated.
1: Well?
4: There's a supply of vaccine at Fort Landis, and I've sent them a telegraph message. But it'll be 3 days before it gets here. The men will be back in the morning.
1: 3 days? Can't they wait?
4: Those men have worked 6 months without a break. They have 6 months' pay coming. They'll be so anxious to get paid off and get into Stockton, they won't wait for anything.
1: Well, when you explain about the smallpox...
4: Well, that's the trouble. We have to keep that a secret. They'd run like rabbits if they knew.
1: You want me to keep them here?
4: Yes. Paladin, you'll have to.
1: All right, I'll do what I can. And Dr. Thackeray, you'll have to get some sleep.
4: Oh, no, I...
1: Come on. Lie down there. I'll cover you with this blanket.
4: But, Nate...
1: I'll watch, Nate. If there's any change, I'll call you. Now, come on. Settle down. Get some rest. I'll take over.

0: Be careful. You're going to land in the bathtub.
1: Who's driving this flying saucer, you or me?
0: Well, what do you see?
1: Oh, germs. Millions and millions of germs.
0: Sure. Here on Earth, disease, germs, and viruses live in bathrooms.
1: Wait. Here comes a lady. She's putting a dash of Lysol in with those suds, and she's mopping the floor. Wow! Look at those germs and viruses drop dead.
0: Boy, are you stupid. I thought all Martians knew that Lysol brand disinfectant kills disease germs and many deadly viruses on contact. Disinfects from one cleaning to the next as nothing else can.
1: That's right. I remember my 7 grandmothers saying Lysol makes your favorite cleaner work better, including many that claim to sanitize.
0: I'm sorry you learned to speak English by listening to commercials.
1: And Lysol comes in regular or pine fragrance for as little as 29 cents.
0: How much is that Martian money?

0: Paladin. How's Nate?
1: He's no better. Dr. Thackeray thought you should know.
2: I should have got Nate off his place when he first come back.
1: I understand the men who were with him on the roundup will be back in the morning.
0: That's right.
1: And if he dies, there'll be no way of concealing the cause of death. There'll be a stampede from this ranch in all directions.
2: Let him go.
1: You can't. Every man allowed to leave this spread without a vaccination could be carrying death to who knows how many people.
2: That's the men. They're back early.
0: We're not going to be able to handle them, Pa.
2: Well, I'm going to try. You're back early, Fred.
3: Boys in a hurry to get paid off, Mr. Barton.
4: We're leaving come early morning.
2: Fred, why don't you come on in the house? Got to have a little talk before you go anyway.
3: Sure thing. I'll be back right after I get things put straight. You just get our pay ready, meanwhile.
4: Come on, fellas.
2: Yeah, Missy, you ain't going to be able to handle those men.
1: Look, they work for you. Which of you is going to give the orders to keep them here?
2: I didn't ask for this fuss.
1: Tom?
0: Fred Cooley's the range boss. It'd be a waste of breath talking to him. He'll do what he wants.
1: No, he won't. He'll do what he's made to do. What you tell him to do, Tom.
0: But Fred won't listen to me.
2: Tom, you went against my orders, getting that female doctor in here, keeping Nate on the place. You started this. Now let's see you try to finish it.
0: Now, wait a minute, Pa.
2: This will be your ranch one day, son. You ought to be running it now.
1: He's right, Tom. Sooner or later, whoever is foreman will have to start taking orders from you. Nobody's going to stand by you with a gun for the rest of your life.
0: Yeah, I guess you're right. I'll try.
2: I hope he does it. He wasn't such a weakling.
1: Tom will be all right.
2: He's got no gumption. You gotta fight, Paladin. Talk's no good.
1: Barton, I've let my gun speak for me too many times. Believe me, words are better.
2: We'll see.
1: Hours passed, and Phyllis slept fitfully while I sat watching the sick man. The false dawn was just beginning to break when I heard the men coming up from the bunkhouse. I walked out into the front room. Barton sat in a chair by the dying fire.
2: They're coming.
1: Yeah, it's after 5 o'clock.
2: Let's go meet them. Well, boys,
3: Mr. Barton, what about this here talk of Tom's?
4: I think you ought to apologize.
3: Steve Pauly here thinks Tom was serious about our not getting paid off this morning.
4: I ought to apologize.
3: Steve, just simmer down. I said Tom was funning with us. Who was right, Mr. Barton, me or Steve?
2: Where is Tom?
3: What about our money, Mr. Barton?
4: We want it now, don't we, boys?
2: We sure do.
3: And that's how it'll be. There's a strong box in your study, Mr. Barton. You get our money out and ready now. We're riding out, sunup.
2: Cooley, you're talking to me now, not my son.
3: I know who I'm talking to.
2: Now, wait a minute.
3: I ain't waiting, not at all. Either you open that safe or we break it open right now.
2: You step up onto this porch, I'll put a bullet in you. Well?
3: You can't shoot us all, Mr. Barton. And that money is due,
1: I... He said you're not going in there.
3: What's your business here, mister?
1: I'm just helping a friend.
3: All right. Sunup's in an hour. Gonna take me that hour to gather my gear together. Then I'm coming right back here for my pay and riding out. Don't try to stop me.
1: It's up to you.
4: You know something, mister? You're right. It is up to us.
3: Now, hold on.
4: I ain't gonna hold on for nobody. I don't figure to wait until sunup.
1: Don't be a fool. He's not hurt bad. A couple of you men get him back to the bunkhouse and take care of that arm.
3: We'll do just that, mister. And then we'll be back.
1: Phyllis?
5: Paladin, come in. I heard shots.
1: That's all right. How's your patient?
5: His pulse is steadier. Fever's no better, though. If he can only make it until daylight, he'll have a chance.
1: More quinine?
5: Not for a while.
1: Is there anything I can do for you, then?
5: Yes. Talk to me. Keep me awake.
1: Talk to you? That's not so easy anymore.
5: You've never had any trouble finding words.
1: Well, the words are easy enough. The words that don't count. But now, with you, it's different.
5: Is it, Paladin?
1: It's because we're the kind of people we are.
5: What kind of people are we, Paladin?
1: We're neither of us ready for marriage. You have to go on with your work because it's important to you and to the people who need you.
5: And you have to go on with your work because you're you.
1: Yes.
5: Paladin, I'm confused. Have you been proposing?
1: No. No, I've been explaining why I haven't proposed.
5: Oh. Well, it's flattering. I know there aren't many women to whom you feel it necessary to explain why you're not proposing.
1: This is the first time.
5: I believe it's time now for Nate's quinine.
1: Can I help?
5: No, I think... Paladin. He's better. His fever's dropped. I think he's going to live.
1: You've done your job well, Doctor. I hope I meet with as much success with mine.
5: You hear that? It's been a long night. Paladin. Good morning.
1: Good morning.
5: I'm glad, I guess.
1: Hmm?
5: That we're the kind of people we are.
1: Oh. Of course. For now. Well, you've got work to do. I'll see you later.
5: Where are you going?
1: Out front. I've got a little job to do at sunup.

0: 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Take The Couple Next Door, for instance. Family comedy at its hilarious, warm-hearted best. You can be sure of one chuckle after another as you listen to the Daffy Diary of Mr. and Mrs. Piper and their small brood. The Pipers are prone to a peck of pretty pickles, which means for you, a peck of smiles. You'll enjoy hearing such longtime favorites as The Couple Next Door, The Romance of Helen Trent, Right to Happiness, Ma Perkins, The Second Mrs. Burton, Young Dr. Malone, and Whispering Streets. 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
1: It's almost sunrise, Barton.
2: Fred Cooley will be here. I know him.
1: I'll be waiting.
2: It's not for you to do. I don't like this, letting another man do my work or my son's work.
1: Yeah, where is Tom?
2: He's still out somewhere. I guess he just don't have what it takes. I'll have to handle this myself.
1: I'll be back. Tom? Tom!
3: Over here, Paladin.
1: Saddling your horse, what's the idea?
3: I guess you might say I'm figuring to run out.
1: Oh?
3: Paw's right. I can't face up to a fight. I tried to talk to the men. I did the best I could.
1: I know you didn't. What's more, you probably did as well as anyone could.
3: But I failed.
1: Tom, there's a rifle hanging on the wall in your house there. It's a symbol of an unfortunate truth. Sometimes talk has to be backed up with action.
3: Paw don't think too much of me.
1: He thinks you're a weakling, and he'll be sure of it if you run away. Your father's trying to give you a chance to prove yourself. This is going to be your ranch, Tom. Don't quit it.
4: Fallon! Tom!
3: Yeah, Pa?
4: Dr. Thackeray, she's hurt.
1: Come on. Where is she?
2: Over there. Tell you, he was half out of his mind. Come in the back door.
1: Phyllis. Phyllis. Who did this?
2: That study door was open. He seen Nate in there, and when he found out about the smallpox, he just went plumb loco. When I tried to stop him, he hit me with his six gun.
1: Who was it?
2: Dr. Thackeray. She tried to reason with him, but he was crazy scared. He hit her, knocked her down.
1: Who did?
2: Cooley. It was Fred Cooley.
1: Where is he?
2: Started on down to the bunkhouse. Said he was getting out of here.
5: Paladin, wait!
1: Cooley!
6: Go away, Paladin. I'm leaving this place fast.
1: Not now.
6: I'll beat you right down and run! Are you?
5: Paladin! Paladin, you're trying to... Paladin, back! That's enough, Paladin. I'm telling you. And this rifle's going to back up my words. It's one thing to shoot a man, another to beat him to death. I'll put a bullet in you if I have to. I'll handle this.
1: All right. Yeah. All right, Tom. It seems like you've kind of taken over the running of things, doesn't it? Three days later, the courier from Fort Landis arrived with the vaccine. With this newfound authority, Tom had no trouble keeping the men in line. The iron hand in the velvet glove. On a rifle butt.
7: Are the men ready, Paladin?
1: As soon as you are, Doctor, they're lined up outside.
7: Their sleeves rolled up?
1: Mm-hmm. They don't quite know what to expect, but Tom's holding them there with a rifle. You know, you're quite a doctor.
7: When I became a doctor, I took an oath, which in part says, I will prescribe for the good of my patients according to my ability and my judgment. Draw your gun, Paladin, and bring them in.
8: Mr. Paladin. So happy to see you back.
1: Stay there, hey boy. Keep your distance.
8: What?
1: Keep your distance.
8: Something the matter, Mr. Paladin?
1: Faulty memory, that's all. If anyone asks for me, I'll be back in half an hour.
8: Oh, yes, Mr. Paladin. But where are you going?
1: I have an appointment to get a vaccination.

Have Gun, Will Travel. 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Featured in the cast were Gene Bates, Sam Edwards, Harry Bartell, Lou Krugman, and Lawrence Dobkin. Hugh Douglas speaking. Join us again next week for Have Gun, Will Travel.

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0: 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Of course, we'll touch on other topics, too, and right now sit back and enjoy the best of Groucho. Say, Fenneman, tell us, what's tonight's secret word?
1: The secret word is chair, C-H-A-I-R.
2: Really?
1: You bet your life! The National Broadcasting Company presents Groucho Marx in The Best of Groucho, the comedy quiz show transcribed from Hollywood. And now, here he is, the one, the only...
2: Well, here I am again with a chance for each of our couples to win up to $10,000. And if any of them say the secret word, they'll win an extra $100.
1: And Groucho will meet our first couple in just a moment.
3: If you throw paper in the street, you're

0: You're a litter bug.
1: I'm Bill Holden, folks, and what I have to say is aimed at me as much as you. We live in a beautiful area, and it's up to us to keep it that way. Keep it clean. Let's face it. 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
1: Muriel Forth and Aki Aleong are waiting to talk to you, so folks, come in, please, and meet Groucho Marx.
2: Welcome to You Bet Your Life. Say the secret word and divide an extra $100. It's a common word, something you find around the house. Aki Aleong and Muriel Forth. Muriel, I'll get the preliminaries over in a hurry so we can get down to business. Are you married?
3: Yes, I am.
2: Well, the preliminaries say they didn't last long. Where are you from, Muriel?
3: Well, I was born in India. My father was in the army out in India, and then when he retired, we went to live in England, in London.
2: Do you find our climate a relief after all that fog and rain over there?
3: Yes, it's much better. Of course, my husband still comes home a little red-eyed sometimes.
2: He comes home red-eyed? You mean Mr. Forth stopped off for a fifth?
3: No, I mean for the...
2: Well, why is he red-eyed? What has he got to cry about? He's got a beautiful young bride.
3: Thank you. The smog, it bothers
2: Pretty
3: him.
2: Blue eyes.
3: Thank you.
2: Flashing teeth. Lovely lips. That's as far as the train goes, kid. I'll get back to you shortly, Muriel. And if you weren't married, I'd get back even quicker than that. Your name is Aki Aleong?
4: Aki Aleong.
2: Aleong. What kind of a name is Aleong?
4: Well, Aleong is an old Chinese name.
2: Oh.
4: And Aki is a Japanese name.
2: Well, then you must be Korean, huh? Are you from China or Japan?
4: No, sir, I'm from Trinidad.
2: Well, east is east and west is west, and it sounds like to me like the twain suddenly picked a strange place to meet. I know Trinidad is famous for calypso music, Aki, but I'm sure there must be more to it than that. What else is Trinidad noted for?
4: Well, sir, we've got lots of oil, asphalt, and Angostura bitters.
2: Oh, asphalt and Angostura bitters. That makes a pretty strong drink. I never tried asphalt and bitters. That's what I'm going to order next time when I have one for the road. Aki, I thought everyone in Trinidad put the accent on the wrong syllable. But you speak beautiful English. Where did you go to school, Oxford or Cambridge?
4: Brooklyn College.
2: And that's the way they're talking in Brooklyn now? That town sure went to pot when the Dodgers pulled out. Muriel, you say you're married?
3: Yes.
2: I'm sorry to hear that. How long have you been married?
3: 9.5 years.
2: 9.5 years?
3: 9.5.
2: 9.5. You're a very young-looking girl to be married 9.5 years. You must have got Child married around 14, huh?
3: Thank you.
2: Hmm? Well, don't thank me. I had nothing to do with it. Well, is there anything unusual about your marriage, or is it pretty standard?
3: Well, the one thing that's unusual, my sister is married to my husband's brother.
2: How did that happen?
3: Well, after I've been going out with George for a while.
2: Who's George? Is that your husband's brother?
3: Yeah. No, that's my husband.
2: Oh.
3: We arranged a double date for my sister.
2: Why, were you sick
3: of
2: George?
3: No, but my sister went out with George's brother.
2: Isn't it more fun to be alone with a fella rather than have another couple tagging along?
3: Well, my sister was sort of going spare, and so was his brother, and I thought it would be nice to hear them together.
2: In other words, you were a matchmaker, is that it?
3: Yeah.
2: So
3: the
2: four
3: of
2: you went out.
3: Yes, we went to a movie.
2: What was the picture? Was it one of the Marx Brothers pictures?
3: No, it wasn't that long ago. It was,
2: Well, then what happened?
3: So before we went in, I told Frank to be very careful because my sister was very shy and a very nice girl and not to try and hold her hand in the movie or...
2: Why were you giving him these instructions?
3: Well, because my sister was a very nice girl.
2: Well, weren't you holding hands with George?
3: Oh, no, I've been going out with him 2 months. We went to see the movies then.
2: Oh, you didn't look at each other anymore.
3: Well. So anyway, I told Frank to be very careful and not to hold hands with Kath, and after we'd been in the movies a little while... George turned around to me and said, I thought you said your sister was shy. So I said, well, she is. She said, well, look at them. And I looked up, and I was horrified. They were snogging in the seat.
2: You say they were snoring in the seat? That must have been one of our movies, all right.
3: Snogging.
2: Oh, I thought you said snoring.
3: No, I said snoring.
2: Snogging. Well, I guess if you want to snog, there's no place like a movie theater. Now, just what is snogging?
3: Well, when you do it, you call it necking.
2: No, when I do it, I call it reminiscing. Since the first market crash in 29. So then what happened?
3: Well, then they started dating and we had a double wedding.
2: I see. It's cheaper that way, huh?
3: Mm-hmm.
2: What kind of work does your husband do, Muriel?
3: He's an international sales representative for Northwest Orient Airlines.
2: Well, that's a very impressive, imposing title. Now, where does he do his selling? Hong Kong, Singapore, Manila?
3: No, Santa Barbara and Oxnard and Bakersfield.
2: Oxnard and Bakersfield can be exciting too, you know. I understand there's a lot of snogging goes on in Oxnard. I wouldn't be surprised if Oxnard turns out to be the next snog capital of the United States. You're charming youngsters, and you're crazy if you don't get married. I've enjoyed talking to you. Now, let's see how much money you can make in the quiz. You have selected a dictionary quiz, huh? It's pretty educational stuff here. Now, I'm going to ask you some questions. If you miss two in a row, you're out. If you get four in a row right, you win $1,000. Remember your partner, so before you answer, discuss it. If a pentagon is a five-sided figure, what is a percheron?
3: A horse.
2: A horse is on me, that's right.
1: And you have one right.
2: If a sombrero is a Mexican hat, what is a vaquero? V-A-Q-U-E-R-O.
3: It's a Spanish rider.
2: Well, that's close enough. Mexican cowboy.
1: You're halfway to $1,000 now.
2: If an Arab is a nomad, what is a scarab?
3: Oh, that's
2: S-C-A-R-A-B.
3: An Egyptian beetle.
2: Right on the nose, you hit it.
1: You now have three right, get the next one right, and you'll have your $1,000.
2: If a choreographer is a dance director, what is a cartographer?
0: A map maker.
2: Give him the money, George.
1: You get four in a row right, you win $1,000.
2: Well, you've won 1,000 clams. You can keep it and quit, or else you can come back later and try to double your money. You may even get a chance at $10,000. So go over there and sit down and think about it. And no matter what you decide to do, thanks for being on the show.
3: Thank you.
4: Thank you, Mr.
2: Gordon. Arrivederci.
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1: Groucho, we have some special guests for you now. One of the truly great names of Hollywood, Mr. and Mrs. Francis X. Bushman.
2: Well, welcome to You Bet Your Life. Play the favorite role in the line of $100. Thank you, George. Say the secret word and you'll divide an extra $100. It's a common word, something you find around the house. Francis, I'm glad to see you, and Mrs. Bushman, it's nice to see you, too.
3: Thank you.
2: In case you don't know who this feller is, I'll tell you. He's the Elvis Presley of the 1920s. He was a combination of Rudolph Valentino and Claude Gable. He was, without a doubt, the biggest matinee idol in the history of Hollywood. Francis, I hardly know where to start with you. I guess the beginning is as good a place as any. Where were you from originally?
0: Baltimore, Maryland.
2: Somebody out there from North Dakota. How long ago was it when you were born in Baltimore?
0: I was born in 1883, so I'll be 75 in January.
2: How many of you people out front remember Francis X. Bushman? Well, that confirms something that I've always suspected, Francis. We have the oldest audience in television. Now, Mrs. Bushman, I know his name, but what is your front name?
3: Ivor.
2: Now, Ivor, you know 35 years ago, every woman in America wanted to marry this chap here. How do you feel being married to one of the country's idols?
3: Oh, it's wonderful. I'm still very excited about it, and I've been married a whole year.
2: You've been married a year?
3: Mm-hmm.
2: You kids are practically newlyweds, huh?
3: Just about.
2: How did you meet him, Ivor?
3: Well, I moved into the house next door to him.
2: Did you do this deliberately? Did you know he was going to be there?
3: No, I didn't. That was just some of the good fortune that befell me after I was in escrow.
2: Oh. How many years have you been in show business, Francis?
0: 60 years.
2: 60 years? Well, don't get discouraged. It takes time to become a big star. 60 years. That was even before they had movies. How did you start?
0: Well, I started in with lantern slides, and as you see, I'm ending up in television.
2: Just the opposite with me. Now I'm in television. Next year, I'll be in lantern slides. I wonder how I'll do when Pay Lantern Slides comes in. Now, Francis, you were the biggest star in Hollywood. How many pictures did you star in?
0: Between 300 and 400. There was no way of determining.
2: I think in the Marx Brothers, in our entire career, I think we did 18 pictures, and you did 400. Huh? That was before taxes took it all away, wasn't it?
0: Huh? Yes.
2: You must be worth millions, are you, Francis?
0: Well, the Treasury Department at one time stated that I had made $6 million in 5 years, but...
2: That's what they said, huh? What did you say?
0: Well, I said that I spent it, no doubt, in 4.5 years.
2: Now, how about the women of the country? Didn't you get a lot of marriage proposals in those days?
0: Well, I had to confess...
2: Fan mail?
0: You won't think me immodest if I tell you this. I
2: may, but tell it anyhow.
0: You see, I was a symbol. They were in love with the symbol, I believe, and I, at one period, received 17,000 proposals.
2: I got 300 once, but to get out of the country, mine was. You know, I've gone almost through the same thing. All my life, women have been throwing themselves at my feet. And after they tackle me, they usually haul me for the police. Well, don't you miss all this hoopla, Francis? All the big mansions and fancy cars and the fan mail and everything?
0: Well, the play isn't over yet.
2: No, it certainly isn't. Not the way you look.
0: No,
2: I think you're still in the first act.
0: Well, they still recognize me and want my autograph and all that sort of thing. And as a matter of fact, I live for today and I'm looking forward to the future.
2: Well, that's a very sensible philosophy, Francis. I, on the other hand, am looking forward to tomorrow. Because tomorrow I make my last payment on my garbage disposal. It's been quite a grind, but that's all down the drain. Well, now, let's get on with the Bushman at hand, shall we? And you have selected as your category... Cities and small towns of the United States. So all those one-nighters you played, I'll bet you're pretty good at this, huh? I'll give you 4 cities or towns in a particular state, and you identify the state. Shake hands with a real actor,
1: yes.
2: George.
1: George.
2: This is Mr. Fenneman.
0: Mr. Fenneman.
2: Who is being discharged as soon as the performance is over. Now, if you miss 2 in a row, you're out. If you get 4 in a row right, you win $1,000. Remember, despite the fact that you're married, you're partners in this thing, so you discuss each one before you answer. Clear? All right, and what state are these places? Paragould, Pine Bluff, Texarkana, and Hot Springs.
0: Moore says Arkansas.
2: Moore is absolutely right. Arkansas is right, yeah.
1: You have one right.
2: Soda Springs, Gooding, Moscow, and Pocatello. What's the state?
0: Idaho.
2: That's right.
1: You have two right.
2: Tallulah, Baton Rouge, St. Bernard, and Crowley. What's the state?
0: Louisiana.
2: Louisiana is right.
1: If you get the next one right, you'll have $1,000.
2: Tombstone, Welton, Winslow, and Claypool.
0: Winslow, Arizona.
2: Mm-hmm.
0: Arizona.
2: You need to go no further, Mr. Bushman. You've won $1,000.
0: I think I played all those.
2: Yes, I have too. Now you want? I can't go back, but you can. Now you won $1,000. You can keep it and quit, or else you can come back later and try to double your money. You may even get a chance at $10,000. So go over and sit down and think about it. And if we don't see you later, thanks for being on the show.
0: Thank
2: nice
0: you.
2: Seeing you, Francis.
0: Fun.
8: We'll find out if any of our contestants will try for $10,000 in just a moment. A man with a crystal ball. That's what fellow newsmen and laymen alike have called NBC's Alex Dreyer. During the dark days of World War II, Alex Dreyer called the turn of events on the fall of France, on the Nazi march into Russia, the Allied invasion of North Africa. He predicted to within 4 days the date of Germany's surrender. On the American political scene, his record has been equally impressive. How does he do it? Well, Alex Dreyer is a man on the go, searching out the source of news, getting the stories direct from the people who shape the course of events. Alex Dreyer, cited for distinguished service to American journalism, is typical of the top NBC newsmen who broadcast News on the Hour. 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

0: George, we're ready to see you once you get a crack at all the money.
1: Well, Mr. and Mrs. Francis X. Bushman have decided to keep the money they won so far and not try for the big question. I believe our other couple is ready to come back and take a chance. Muriel Forth and Aki Aliong, come back.
0: Well, you've won $1,000 so far. If you decide to try for the 10 and you fail, you wind up with a total of 500. What are you going to do?
2: We're going to try.
0: You are going for the big money. Now get together and pick a number from 1 to 10, and then spin the wheel.
2: Four.
0: If any number besides the one you pick comes up, the question is worth 2,000. If your number comes up, the question is worth 10. What number do you want?
2: Four.
0: Give it a 10.

number was 4 and it came on 7, so this question is worth $2,000. The Mormon Church was founded at Fayette, New York, F-A-Y-E-T-T-E, New York, in 1830. For $2,000, who was the founder of the Mormon Church? Talk it over.

0: Well, I don't think we know, but we can take a guess at it. I think Smith?
1: John.
0: John Smith?
2: Last name is right.
3: I think you ought to give it to him. It's Joseph Smith, but that's... Well, you won $2,000. What are you going to do with the money?
1: I'm going to buy a house and tell my mother about the baby I'm going to have.
3: What are you going to do with yours? You going to have a baby, too?
0: No, sir. I'd like to bring my brothers and sisters from Trinidad and have them re-educated and grow up in the United States. Sir.
3: Well, Aki, if they're anything like you, they'll be welcome additions to our country.
0: Thank you, sir.
3: Congratulations, and thanks for being with us. You bet your life.
1: Thank you so much.
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0: You know, some marmalades get some of their tang from added flavoring. While Robertson's Golden Shred gets all of its tang from Seville oranges. What would you rather have for breakfast?
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The Saint, based on characters created by Leslie Charteris and known to millions from books, magazines, and motion pictures. The Robin Hood of modern crime now comes transcribed to radio, starring Hollywood's brilliant and talented actor Vincent Price as... The Saint.

0: cab was empty.
1: It's perfectly all right, Miss Ames. Oh, please don't go.
0: I must. The police...
1: I'm now at the scene of the crime. They'll take care of things. I can see you're in a hurry.
0: Yes, I am.
1: All right, driver, step on it.
2: Yes, sir.
1: Comfortable, Miss Ames?
0: I don't know you, do I?
1: An oversight on my part that can be easily remedied. I'm Simon Templar.
0: Simon Templar?
1: Yes.
0: Oh, you're the saint, aren't you?
1: Sometimes I feel as though I had a neon sign on my forehead. I'll confess the fatal appellation.
0: Well, I think I'd better get out, Mr. Templar. You see,
1: saint is not synonymous with boogeyman, Miss Ames, and why not call me Simon? After all, we were both present at the unveiling of the corpse.
0: If you think you're being funny, Mr. Templar...
1: There's nothing funny about murder, particularly when as pretty a girl as you is involved.
0: But I'm not involved.
1: A question of semantics, Miss Ames. A man gets killed when you're within 5 feet of him and you turn tail and run. If that's not being involved, my dictionary lied to me.
0: Well, I suppose you're right. It was foolish of me to run, but when I heard those shots and saw him fall, I... How did you know who I was?
1: Such modesty is becoming, but hardly intelligent, Miss Ames. You're a star. Your show is opening in a week, and your pictures have been plastered all over town.
0: Oh, of course, I should have known.
1: Did you know the man who was shot at?
0: Yes. Yes, I had an appointment with him. His name was Jim Barry.
1: Oh, the publisher?
0: Yes.
1: Oh, I know him, or rather knew him. He's been kind enough to publish some scribblings of mine, but what were you going to see him about? Anything special?
0: No, just a business talk.
1: A business talk with a publisher? Don't tell me the Barry Kilgore Company is going to publish the story of your life.
0: No, but Jim's firm was preparing an anthology of the modern theater, and he wanted to include the new play I'm going to be in.
1: Down, Danny. Down to the floor.
0: What?
1: I said down!
0: What happened?
1: Somebody doesn't like us, Betty. The driver of that car threw some hot lead our way.
0: But who would want to?
1: I don't know. I only saw the glint of a gun out of the corner of my eye. Hey, driver, are you a...
0: Simon... Is he dead?
1: Wait, I'll see. Now, how do you like that? We get shot at and he faints.
0: I don't blame him. I feel a
1: well,
0: little...
1: Well, don't. You must be due at the theater for rehearsal about now, and the show must go on, though for the life of me, I've never been able to understand why.

0: Bring yourself some more downstairs.
1: Okay, Larry.
2: Here's my dressing room, son. You go in and wait for me. I'd have you watch the rehearsal from the wings, but Larry Stevens, our stage manager, is superstitious about it.
3: Okay, Betty, but your sanctified watchdog will be panting on your threshold till you get back.
2: After what's happened, Simon, I'll be glad to know you're cooked. Bye. See you later.
3: Yeah. Oh, well, might as well wait inside.
4: But really, Vera, I don't know what you mean.
5: I think you do, Helen. Just remember what I told you about Jim Barry, and you'll be...
4: Simon Templar, what in the world are you doing here?
3: Hello. Now, that's what I call a quick switch. Vera Pangborn, lady novelist, gets stage struck. Or are you merely getting material for a novel about backstage?
5: Oh, no. No theater novels for me, Simon.
4: Oh, let me introduce Helen Trask. Helen, this is Simon Templar.
6: How do you do, Mr. Templar?
3: As well as might be expected under the circumstances, Miss Trask. I'm not too accustomed to entering one lovely lady's dressing room and finding... two others awaiting me.
5: Well, as a matter of fact, Helen and I were waiting for Jim Barry. We thought he was coming here with Betty.
3: Jim Barry?

0: He's your publisher, isn't he, Vera?
1: Yes, and Helen's, too. Helen's his really latest discovery. She has a new novel coming out.
0: Well, I'm afraid you're going to be disappointed, ladies. Barry's been unexpectedly detained.
2: Oh, and I was so anxious to see you.
0: Oh, why not let me substitute? I'm very good at parlor tricks and small talk. And
3: your name, Templar?
0: Yes, it has been for a number of years. I can remember way back when my parents...
3: What's the big idea of keeping the Thames away from rehearsal?
0: Oh, did I? Who are you? Oh, Stevens, the stage manager.
3: That's right, and I'm also the guy who doesn't like stage door Johns.
0: Now, there's something about the way you said that that hurts me deeply. Hey, what's that thing in the cuff of your trousers, Stevens?
3: In the cuff of my trousers?
0: Yeah, right here.
3: Now, look here, Templar, I don't know what this is all about,
0: Maybe you don't, but you should know a revolver cartridge when you see one.
3: Revolver cartridge? Is that what this is?
0: It is. Where's Betty Ames?
3: Why, in rehearsal, I had them start.
0: And I presume there's a shooting scene in this play?
3: Why, yes, toward the end of the first act, but I...
0: Well, you'll like me even less after this, but I'm stopping that rehearsal.
3: You can't do that, Templar.
0: If I don't, you'll have a dead star on your hands.
3: Betty Ames, are you crazy?
0: I hope so. I hear them. Where's the closest stage entrance?
3: Over there, to your left. I hope you know what you're doing.
0: I'm afraid I do.
3: They're at the shooting scene now.
4: Stop it.
3: Don't you...
4: Simon, what's the matter?
0: Apparently nothing, but I'm a little amazed at finding you all right.
4: But why shouldn't I be, Simon?
0: Now, there you have me.
3: Quiet, quiet, everybody.
4: Come here.
3: Templar, I've had enough of this nonsense. You've held up the rehearsal by keeping Betty away, and now you've broken up the end of the first act. Either you get out of this theater, or I'll have you thrown out.
0: You know, Stevens, I must be super sensitive. Why else would I get the idea that you don't like me? No, don't answer. There's something I want to do first. Where's the gun your leading man fired just now, Betty?
4: Well, it's over there on the floor, just a prop gun with blank cartridges.
0: Blank cartridges? So that's it. I've always wondered how people shot in plays had so many lives. You mind if I take a look?
5: What's all the commotion about?
3: Oh, hello, Mr. Kilgore. We've been having a little trouble with a fellow named Templar, but everything's under control.
5: Well, it better be. I've got quite an investment in the show, and the way it looks now, it'll flop before they get to the second
3: act. There's nothing for you to get excited about, Mr. Kilgore. I assure you that...
0: Of course, that's all in the way one looks at it, Stevens. And I suggest that you look at this gun.
3: I see it, Templar. So what?
0: So this. I break it open.
4: Son... Those aren't blank cartridges. They're real.
1: Real?
3: But that's impossible.
0: Perhaps you'd better take a second look.
3: But why would anyone in this theater substitute real bullets for the blank?
0: Now, that is a puzzling question, Stevens. Of course, it couldn't possibly be that someone was interested in killing Betty Ames. Now, could it?
4: Understand how you knew Simon.
0: Well, theatrical people may dress somewhat unconventionally, but I thought that Stevens with revolver cartridges in his trouser cuffs was going a bit overboard. Fortunately, your leading man is a sensitive soul. He jumped at least a foot when I shouted at him as he fired.
4: Oh, if you hadn't startled him.
0: Yeah, then I doubt that we'd be sitting here in your dressing room.
4: But why should anyone want to kill me?
0: Well, the usual motives are money, jealousy, and fear of discovery.
4: But I'm not rich. And there's no reason for anyone being jealous of me, and I don't know a thing about anyone.
0: Are you certain of that, Betty?
4: Of course I am.
0: You were pretty much in evidence when Jim Barry was killed.
4: But so were a dozen other people.
0: Yeah, but perhaps they didn't see what you saw.
4: I didn't see anything.
0: At the killing, perhaps. But what about, well, a familiar face in the crowd, for example?
4: Familiar face? Mm. No. Oh, wait a minute. Yes. Yes, I did see someone.
0: And the eyes have it you saw the killer. Who was it?
4: That's just it. I don't know.
0: Let me remind you that a familiar face belongs to someone you know or have seen before.
4: Yes, I know that, Simon, but I just caught a flash of the face, and I was thinking it looked familiar and was starting to identify it in my mind, and then the shots were fired and Jim Barry was killed, and then it was gone.
0: Hmm. I don't suppose you got a similar flash among the people in the theater tonight?
4: No. Might have been any one of them or none of them.
0: Hardly what I'd call an elucidating statement. Let's put this together. Barry was the publisher for Vera Pangburn and Helen Trask, and both of them were in the theater.
4: Mm-hmm.
0: Kilgore, who put up the money for the show, was Barry's partner in the publishing business, and he was in the theater. Stevens, the stage manager...
4: Had that cartridge in his cuff.
0: Yes, he did, didn't he?
4: So where does that get us, Simon?
0: Exactly nowhere. Well, as my old grandmother used to say, if at first you don't succeed, try checking up on the corpse. Come on, Betty. Let's go to the morgue.

0: This place gives me the creep, Simon.
1: Strangely enough, the morgue never was noted for being the most cheerful place in the world.
0: Do you think your schemes work?
1: How optimistic can one man be? But it's quite a trial.
2: Looking for someone, Mr. Templer.
1: Hello there, Duncan. How are things?
2: Things? Oh, they're pretty dead around here. Pretty dead.
1: Same jolly old soul, aren't you?
2: Oh, I get my kicks, Mr. Templer.
1: How peachy for you. Feel jolly enough to do me a favor?
2: Favor?
1: Yeah. Did you get an advanced case of rigor mortis in here sometime this evening? A fellow by the name of Barry?
2: Barry?
1: Yeah.
2: Yeah, sure did. Gun killing. Neat job, too. You want to see him?
0: Oh, no.
1: I bow to the lady, Duncan. But you know, I have a theory that every murdered man dies with exactly $11.63 in his pocket.
2: You have?
1: Mm-hmm.
2: But how could that be, Mr. Templer?
1: Let's look at his personal effects and see. Hey, Duncan?
2: Personal effects?
1: Yeah.
2: Well, no, I ain't so sure I ought to. No, sir, can't. You know the rules.
1: Oh, of course. I'm sorry I mentioned it. No. But, Miss Ames was anxious to see if those opening night tickets to her new show, the ones in your name, that is, could possibly have been lost around here somewhere.
2: Oh. $11.63, you say?
1: Mm-hmm.
2: Well, that's an interesting theory, Mr. Templer. And we can't block the progress of science, can we?
1: No, indeed.
2: There you are. Take a look.
1: Wallet, jewelry, a couple of key rings.
2: There's a couple of $100 in the wallet. Smashers thought theory all to Tunkett, don't it?
1: Is that all there was on him?
2: Well, see for yourself. I told you that. Oh. Hey, look out.
1: Hey, grab it, Duncan. He's going to faint.
2: Yeah, okay, miss. Okay, I got
0: you. Thank you. I don't know what happened. Suddenly everything turned black.
1: All right, Betty, don't talk. I'll get you outside. Even an old ghoul like Duncan gets queasy in here sometimes.
2: No, I don't either. You sure you're okay, miss?
0: Yes, thank you. I'm all right now. Thanks very much, Mr. Duncan.
2: Well, you're welcome. And, them opening night tickets in my name you lost?
3: Oh, you'll find them at the box office in your name, Mr. Duncan.
2: Well, I'm glad you folks dropped in.

0: the first part of your scheme seemed to work all right, Simon.
1: Well, I did get hold of Barry's keys, and thanks to the fainting act you staged, and very realistic it was, too. But there was little else of interest there.
0: Then what goes on now?
1: Then I might suggest that we halt right here in front of the office of Barry Kilgore & Company Publishers. Pick out a key that looks as though it fits the lock. Mm-hmm. And walk right in. There, you see what skill, perseverance, and some petty larceny can accomplish? Now, where's Jim Barry's office? Do you know?
0: Oh, yes. Right over there. Uh-huh. Kilgore's the one next to it. There's the light switch on the wall.
1: You'll never make an understudy to a sneak thief by talking about lights, Betty. My flashlight's enough.
0: But I still don't understand what you expect to find up here, Simon.
1: Neither do I, but I'm looking for motives. And what better place to find motives than in the dead man's private files? Mm-hmm. Let's start with this stuff on the desk.
0: Those are only galley proofs of a book, Simon.
1: So it would appear. What a fascinating title. My Heart's One Romance by Helen Trask.
0: Oh, no. Talk about corn. No motive for murder there.
1: I wonder.
0: What do you mean?
1: This inter-office memo clipped to it. Listen to this. For Pete's sake, Jim, stop publishing this kind of tripe before it ruins us. It's initialed K. K for Kilgore.
0: What do you make of that, Simon?
1: I think Kilgore didn't like the book.
0: But if it's as bad as all that, why was Jim Barry publishing it?
1: Maybe you better take another look at Helen Trask.
0: Oh, you mean you think that Helen and Jim Barry
1: I prefer to keep an open and clean mind about these things, Betty. But we do know Kilgore didn't like it. And Kilgore stands to get plenty now that Barry's dead. He becomes sole owner of the business.
0: Simon, someone's coming to the outer office.
1: That's very inconsiderate of him.
0: But what if it's the police or Jim Barry's murderer?
1: Your suggestions are very inconsiderate of you.
0: What's he doing now, Simon?
1: Not he. There are two people in the office.
0: Are they coming in here?
1: No, they've gone into Kilgore's office.
0: Oh.
1: They didn't turn on the light, so they must be familiar with the place. Remind me to complain to the owners of this building. They've made these walls so soundproof, I can't even recognize the voices, let alone hear...
0: Simon!
1: Yeah, we could hear those all right, couldn't we? I'll be right back.
0: No, Simon, please!
2: Oh.
0: Simon!
1: Oh, whoever it was got away.
0: Simon, are you all right? I'll get a doctor. I
1: better make it a carpenter instead, Betty. Yeah, the shot's missed, but I certainly smashed up that desk I ran into. Let's find the lights and see how much damage was done. Does it now?
0: Simon!
1: The damage was quite extensive to Mr. Kilgore.
0: Oh.
1: Our chief suspect has been crossed off the list by a bullet between his eyes.

0: Well, at least you got me home safe and sound, Simon.
1: Mm. After what's gone on today, I'm beginning to wonder how that happened. Does everything look to be in place?
0: Yes, of course.
1: Betty, it's a funny thing, but ever since my college prom days, I've had an abiding dislike for chaperones popping up unexpectedly. I'd better look around. Look, don't let these modern inventions frighten you, Betty. The telephone is quite harmless.
0: My nerves are... I'll answer it. Hello?
2: Betty, this is Vera Pangborn.
0: Oh, yes, Vera.
2: I want you to do me a favor, Betty. I think I know something about Jim Barry's death.
0: Just a minute, Vera. Simon, it's Vera Pangborn. She says she thinks she knows something about the Barry killing.
1: Well, don't be piggish about things. Split the receiver with me and let me listen, too.
0: Vera? What do you mean?
2: Well, I don't know just how to explain it, Betty, but... Get away from that window!
0: Vera! What is it?
2: No! No, no!
0: Vera! Vera! Are you still there? Simon, those were shots. What happened there?
1: This may come as a tremendous surprise, Betty, but it sounds like Vera Pangborn just became murder victim number 3.

0: must use brawn instead of brains. Ineffective, if not neat. Come on, let's go in.
1: Simon, there she is.
0: Yeah.
1: On the floor.
0: Ah.
1: Is she?
0: She's luckier than Barry or Kilgore. Shot in the upper part of the arm. You better get some towels, Betty.
1: I'll be right back, Simon.
0: Good.
1: What happened? Simon. Man. On the fire escape, he shot at me.
0: I'd be indignant about it, too, Vera, but suppose we talk about it later.
1: You wasn't, Simon. You better let me at it.
0: Wait up. I'll lift her out of the damn. There. Now, if you'll make like Florence Nightingale, Betty, I'd like to look at the fire escape.
1: All right, Simon. Betty,
2: poor darling, time for talk later. Let's get you fixed up first. You just relax. Vera, we're here and everything's going to be all right.
1: Thanks, Betty.
0: The view from your fire escape is very disappointing, Vera. Only shattered glass out there. Did this homicidal friend of yours shoot through the window?
1: Yes. I was talking on the phone to Betty. I looked up and saw him. He had a handkerchief over his face and he shot twice.
2: There you are, Vera. And that'll hold you until we get a doctor.
0: By the way, Vera, not that I'm curious or anything, but what was it you were going to tell Betty over the phone about Jim Barry's murder?
1: I can't tell you, Simon.
0: Well, I'll admit I'm not as pretty as Betty or as feminine.
1: No, I won't say anything. He's already shot at me once. I won't say anything. He'll kill me.
2: Vera, take it easy. You don't have to tell us anything. Simon, we better call a doctor. She's in no condition to be bothered now.
0: Right now, neither am I. Suppose you take care of the medical details and then meet me at Helen's ask.
2: Helen's?
0: Yeah.
2: Is that where you're going now?
0: No, I'm going to Larry Stevens' place. And if that sounds confusing to you, it's no wonder. I'm a little confused myself.
3: Yes?
0: Hello, Stevens. You mind if I step inside?
3: Templar, what in blazes are you doing here?
0: I guess you do mind. Oh, well, I have an invitation for you, Stevens, to come calling on Helen Trask with me.
3: Helen Trask?
0: Mm-hmm.
3: Why should I go to her place?
0: Oh, I thought it would be sweet if we all chewed over a few explanations together.
3: You'll get no explanations from me. Now get out, Templar.
0: Okay, Stevens. But if you don't mind, I would like to leave you something first.
3: Yes, what's that?
4: This!
0: You know something, Stevens? I think you're coming with me whether you want to or not. All right, now that Betty is here, we have a quorum.
1: But I don't understand, Mr. Templar. Why are you all here at my apartment?
3: There's no sense asking him, Helen. He's completely crazy.
0: Stevens, I think you're prejudiced because your jaw still aches a little, hmm? Miss Trask, when I entered Betty's dressing room tonight, Vera was saying something to you about Jim Barry. What was it?
1: Why, she was merely warning me against him, that he had a weakness for young women writers.
0: Well, in your case, that's understandable. Would you say his weakness could account for a rather poor manuscript being accepted?
1: If you're insinuating anything, Mr. Temple...
2: Oh, Helen, of course not. You didn't listen to Vera, did you?
1: Naturally not. Mr. Barry always acted like a perfect gentleman.
3: What are you driving at anyway, Templar?
0: Well, I say I'm a perfectionist, Stevens. I don't like ragged details hanging over, and that snatch of conversation intrigued me. Something else intrigues me, too, that cartridge in the trouser cuff episode.
3: You really are determined to play Sherlock Holmes, aren't you? Well, if it'll relieve your mind any, on my way to Betty's dressing room, I bumped into a prop table. Box of what I thought were blank cartridges spilled against me and onto the floor.
0: Did you think that there might have been some loaded cartridges among the blanks and that one of them lodged in your cuff?
3: That's it exactly. A very simple explanation.
0: Yeah, it's almost too simple. Did you try to check this theory of yours?
3: Well, I tried to, but when I got back to the table, the box was gone.
0: Which, of course, makes it even simpler. Do you mind if I use your phone, Helen?
1: Phone? Oh, I know. No, not at all.
0: Thanks.
1: You calling the police, Simon?
0: No, Vera Pangman.
1: Vera Pangman?
0: Mm, that's right. Hello? Oh, yes, doctor. How's Miss Pangman? Oh, that's fine. Give her a message, will you, please? Tell her Simon Templar called and she needn't worry about that killer any longer. That's right. Betty Ames has remembered who it was she saw at the scene of the murder, and that's all the evidence we need.

0: Simon, what is this all about?
1: Beautiful here in the park, isn't it?
0: You know very well that I haven't remembered the face I saw when Jim was killed.
1: A brilliant moon, soft starlight, a perfect night for romance, and she talks about killing.
0: Oh, please, Simon, please. What are we doing out here anyway?
1: To take a cue from you, just killing time. And I think we've killed enough. Let's get going.
0: Simon, for the last time, will you give me a direct answer? Where are we going?
1: Oh, didn't I tell you, Betty? Why, I'm merely taking you home.

0: Here's my door, Simon. I can find my way in alone.
1: Don't you think the least I can do is to search the apartment for you again?
0: That won't be necessary, thank you. Good night.
1: Well, at least allow me to turn the lights on for you.
0: There, you satisfied? Now you can see for yourself that there's...
1: Yes, I can see quite well. Hello, Vera.
2: Shut that door, Simon, quickly.
1: I never argue with a lady, Vera, particularly when she's got a gun in her hand.
2: That's better. I thought that phone call of yours might have been a trap, Simon, but I had to make sure.
1: And now that you apparently have made sure, Vera?
2: You and Betty are going to join the others.
0: Simon!
1: Tell me why you killed Jim Barry, Vera. Was he your husband?
2: Pretty smart, aren't you, Simon? That's right. Jim was my husband.
1: Yes, I thought so. Jealousy was the only motive I could figure for you.
2: Every young woman who came along and thought she could write turned his head. The Helen Trask. A high school girl could write a better book than she did.
1: But Jim Barry was going to divorce you and marry her, wasn't he?
2: Yes. And now Jim's dead. And Kilgore's dead because he suspected me. And you're going to die, too, right now.
1: No, you don't. Give me that gun.
0: She's going to shoot. She's going to...
1: No, she isn't. Are you, Vera?
0: No. No. Oh, Simon. Oh, Simon, I was so scared.
1: You know something, Betty? So was I.
0: I still don't understand, Simon. That business of Vera's being shot. Now, how did you know that she'd fake that?
1: You know, Betty, that's one thing I always dislike about solving a murder. I have to explain things. But if you won't let well enough alone...
0: No, Simon, I won't.
1: All right. It was the glass and the fire escape. Now, shall we get back to that moon?
0: Simon, what about the glass?
1: Oh, it came from the shattered window. And there was no glass within the room. Therefore, the shot was fired from within, scattering the glass outward. And who was inside the apartment at the time?
0: Vera.
1: Mm-hmm. We have achieved a meeting of the mind. Now, if we can carry that a bit further while discussing those lovely, shimmering stars.
0: But I heard two shots fired over the phone. Did she use the second one to give herself that flesh wound?
1: If you were afraid someone was closing in, you'd make a last desperate attempt to throw suspicion elsewhere, wouldn't you?
0: And she was the one who put the real bullets in the gun in the theater.
1: Mm-hmm.
0: And fired at me in the cab. But, Simon, why me?
1: Well, I hate to get repetitious, but remember those motives for murder I listed?
0: Money, jealousy, and fear of discovery.
1: Yeah, let's latch on to the last one. She was afraid you'd remember that it was her familiar face you saw in the crowd just before Jim Barry was killed. You satisfied now?
0: Well, almost. There's just one more little thing.
1: Look, Betty, if it doesn't concern the moon, I'm not interested.
0: All right, Simon. Get interested.

0: You have been listening to another transcribed adventure of The Saint, the Robin Hood of modern crime. Now here's our star, Vincent Price.
1: Ladies and gentlemen, as good citizens, we have the entire sphere of American life in which to use our heritage. So let's make the affairs of our nation, state, and community our affairs. Remember that we all have a voice in them. Use that voice and use it well and often. Only then can we set an example of freedom, knowing that our own American heritage is secure. This is Vincent Price inviting you to join us again next week at this same time for another exciting adventure of The Saint. Good night.

0: Tonight's script of The Saint was written by Sidney Marshall. Our cast included Francis Cheney, Barbara Eiler, Eleanor Audley, Frank Gerstle, Stanley Farrar, and Arthur Q. Bryan. Music was composed and conducted by Vaughn Dexter. The Saint, based on characters created by Leslie Charteris, is a James L. Safier production and is directed by Helen Mack. Vincent Price is soon to be seen co-starring in RKO's production of His Kind of Woman. All you Saint fans will be glad to know that the Saint comic books are on sale at all newsstands. 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Then hear the NBC Symphony's summer concert with guest artists Helen Traubel and Vladimir Goldschmidt. 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
3: Hello, everybody. This is Tim again. I'm glad you've come down to hear about the trip I took with Mary Holiday, Hachi Poggy the Clown, Sleepy Slim the Lion, and Jump Jump Holiday House to the North Pole to see what happened to Santa Claus.

Hear that swishing sound? That's the noise of the wishing star as it went shooting off to the North Pole, carrying us to see Santa Claus. It was like having all your dreams come true. This was really fun. Think of having a chance to have adventures with an elf 3 inches tall. Jump Jump is never still a minute, jumping up and down all over the silver cabin inside the star. Think of being on the way to visit Santa Claus himself. I'd be able to ask him himself not to forget to come to the orphanage on Christmas Eve. I'll be right back in a minute to tell you just what happened.

0: Archie Foggy the Clown was in the tip of the wishing star, riding it on its course, and Mary Holliday was knitting a tiny red sweater on two matchsticks for Jump Jump. Sleepy Cinnamon the Lion lay snoring on the floor as usual, and the poet sat gazing out into the sky. Every now and then he'd write something on the wall beside him. Even though he had three notebooks in his lap, a pencil behind each ear, and three more sticking in his hair. He was sighing every now and then, as if something hurt him. Mary Holliday, does the poet feel all right?
1: Because he sighs, Tim? Oh, yes. It's just his way of getting ideas for a poem. He says that he's got to catch the words that rhyme out of the air, like birds.
2: Do words have wings?
1: Do words have wings? Oh, no, Jump Jump. It's just a poetic way of saying finding words.
2: Did the word get lost?
1: Oh, the words didn't get lost, Jump Jump.
0: That's just an expression.
1: Yes, the poet looks for the right word to make his poem say the thought that he wishes it to say. See?
2: Yeah.
1: Hold still a minute, will you please, Jump Jump? And let me see if your sweater is going to be the right size.
0: He jumps all the time, doesn't he?
1: Oh, yes.
0: No wonder his name is Jump Jump. How long do you think it will take to get to the North Pole?
1: Well, that depends, Tim. To drive the wishing star, Archie Foggy has to concentrate on wishing. That's what makes the wishing star go through the sky. If he has very strong wishes, the star goes fast. But if he can't think of much to wish about, then it might take us quite a while to reach the North Pole.
2: I wish we were there now.
1: We all wish we were there now, Jump Jump. Poor Sleepy Slim even caught on to the star's tail and had to be hauled up by Archie Foggy the Clown. He was so anxious to see Santa Claus. You see, Tim, Santa has promised to make a doll for everyone at Holiday House. And the doll will look just the way we do. There'll be one for Sleepy Slim the Lion, and one for Archie Foggy the Clown, and of course one for Jump Jump the Elf. We can hardly wait to see them.
2: I want to see them, too. I want to see them, too.
1: You want to see them, too. Now, Jump Jump, don't lean over the edge of the star that way. Oh.
0: I wonder if Sleepy Slim is dreaming, Mary Holliday.
1: Oh, Sleepy Slim. I think he has all sorts of dreams, Tim. Sleepy Slim says that's why he has to sleep so much, to rest from dreaming.
0: I think so much sleep would make him tired all over again.
1: I think so too, Tim.
3: I'd like a rhyme to go with time.
0: A rhyme to go with time? Well, how about dime, poet?
2: Quime?
1: There's no such word as quime.
3: Yes, quime is new. Yes, that will do. It's got a touch that will add much. It puts a tingle in my jingle.
1: Have you finished your rhymes now, poet? Will you read them to us, please?
3: I've made a few, and since it's you, Miss Mary dear, I'll read one here.
2: Is it about Christmas, poet?
3: Not Christmas yet, but soon, you bet. I'll rhyme of toys and girls and boys who laugh and play on Christmas Day. This poem's a tune about the moon.
1: Oh, that sounds nice, poet. And Jump Jump, Jump Jump, stop jumping, sit still, and listen.
3: Do you believe the moon is cheese? Some people do, I know. Have they been there to take a bite? Supposing that it's so, why don't they dig a moon cheese mine and open up a store to sell it by the pound or slice? There'd always be tons more. I think 'twould be a great success, don't you? I wonder why somebody hasn't thought of it, and I'll take mine on rye.
0: Oh, yes. That's wonderful, poet.
1: Yes, that's wonderful.
0: How do you think of all those rhymes?
3: You have to be quime to find a rhyme.
1: Oh, poet. Oh, now, Jump Jump, see what you've started with your quime? Jump Jump? Jump Jump? Oh, where is he now? Where did he jump to?
0: I didn't hear him jump, Mary Holliday.
1: Look in your pocket, Tim. He may be hiding there.
0: No. No, he's not in my pocket, Merry Holiday.
3: Oh, I've got a verse. It's not my worst. Just 1 hour old and scarcely cold.
1: Excuse me, poet, but first I must find Jump Jump. Tim?
0: Yes?
1: Please help me look for him.
0: Yeah.
1: Jump Jump! Will you pick up that cushion, please?
0: Yes.
1: Not there?
0: No, he's not here, Mary.
1: Look behind the basket, if you don't mind.
0: No, not here.
1: Oh, Jump Jump. Jump Jump! Jump Jump!
3: Stars are very shining. Stars are very bright. But it makes me unhappy when they shine just at night. I think it would be lovely if they twinkled all day through. They'd look like silver daisies sprinkled in the blue. Oh,
0: oh. Oh, look! There's Jump Jump, Merry Holiday.
1: Where, Jim? Where?
0: He's walking tiptoe on one of the points of the wishing star.
1: Oh,
0: the wind will blow him off. Oh, I'll crawl out and try to get him.
1: Oh, no, wait, Jim, wait. The wind will blow you off, too. No, I'll ask Archie Parkley to stop wishing for a minute, and then we'll slow down, and I'll be able to reach Jump Jump myself. Oh, Archie Parkley! Archie Parkley!
3: A trip like this can hardly miss to fill with glee a poet like me.
0: You wait a few minutes till we get Jump Jump back safely?
3: I'd rather ride upon a star than take a trip by kiddie car. And airplane speed is really pale compared to a comet's tail.
1: All right, Tim, all right. Archie Parkley's slowing down. Jump Jump! Oh, Jump Jump, watch out, Jump Jump. Oh, Tim, he's jumping up and down.
0: Oh.
1: No, Jump Jump, no, don't jump, Jump Jump. Oh, my. Jump Jump, come here to the window. And do stop jumping. You'll tumble over, Star.
0: He's talking the elf talk again. He's excited, I guess.
2: You can't catch me, Tim. You can't catch me.
0: Oh, Merry Holiday, he's going to fall off.
1: Oh, Jump Jump's fallen off the wishing star. Oh, Tim. Oh, Tim.
0: Oh.
1: How will we ever find him in the sky? It's so big.
0: Don't worry, Merry Holiday. I see him now.
1: Where?
0: He fell into a white cloud just underneath
1: Where?
0: Us. I can see his red cap sticking out of the middle of it. See? He's all right.
1: Oh, yes, I can see him now. Oh, I'll not let him out of my reach again until we land at the North Pole. Oh, Archie Parkley saw him. Archie Parkley saw him. Archie Parkley's turning the star around already. And we're gliding down toward that cloud.
0: That's it. Hey, Jump Jump! We're coming down. Deeper into the cloud and we'll never find you. Here, let me have your knitting bag, Merry Holiday.
1: Yes, all right, here.
0: We'll be up as we pass by.
1: Oh, you did it, Tim. You did it. You caught him. Oh, thank goodness it was a thick, fluffy cloud. Yes, you got him, Tim. I can see him wiggling inside the bag. Oh, Jump, Jump. Jump, Jump, am I glad to get you in my hand again. Oh, you elf. You.
0: Oh, Jump Jump, you're all wet from that misty cloud.
2: Yes. Achoo! Achoo! I fell off, Merry Holiday. I fell off.
1: You certainly did fall off. I'm going to put this yarn around your waist like a harness, Jump Jump, and hold it tightly so that you won't go tumbling over a star anymore.
2: Achoo! I only wanted to see if the moon was made of cheese.
1: Now, Jump Jump, you know the moon isn't made of cheese. You're just trying to find an excuse. And since you sneezed, I'm going to give you some hot lemonade as soon as we arrive at Santa Claus' house. You mustn't take cold.
3: If I lived in the sky, in a castle in the air, I'd help hang out star lanterns and gild the sunbeam's hair. I'd have a nice cloud dragon to guard the castle door, and a fence made out of lightning. Now who could ask for more? The sun would be my heater, the moon my lamp, that's plain. 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I'd put my money in a cloud bank. How safe it would be there. If I lived in a castle, away up in the air.
0: So we had our little adventure along the way. The poet went on making poems, Sleepy Slim went on sleeping, and Merry Holiday went on knitting. Chump Chump was pretty good after that. and sat telling me what he wanted for Christmas, and slowly, too. Why, he even taught me to sing his song with him. He's a little...

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0: Well, let's see what's going on in Summerfield. It's Saturday noon, and the great Gildersleeve is walking home from the office, happy in the thought of a quiet, restful weekend ahead.
1: Contented, dee-dee-dee-dee, I'm contented, dee-dee-dee-dee.
0: And at the same moment in Peavy's drugstore, two of Gildersleeve's friends are deep in conversation, their heads close together.
2: That's right, Peavy, and she's coming in on the 12:40 train.
3: Well, you don't say, John.
2: I got a wire last night to get her house all ready for her.
3: And she's Leland Ransom's cousin, huh?
2: Yep. She's from the same town, Savannah. Her name is Adeline Devereaux Fairchild. Pretty name, isn't it?
3: Yes, it does have sort of a ring to it. Guess that's because she's a Southern belle.
2: Now, I think...
3: Ring? Bell. That was a little witticism, Judge.
2: Yes, yes, I know. Now, I'm meeting Miss Fairchild at the train in just a little while.
3: Ring? Bell. I thought that was rather humorous myself.
2: Peavy, I'm trying to explain something to you.
3: All right.
2: Now, I prefer that you say nothing of this to Gildy. If he knew that I were meeting this attractive young lady, he'd be right down there trying to butt in. You know how excited he gets whenever a new woman comes to town.
3: Yes, it does make him a little frisky.
2: And he'll find out about her soon enough. After all, she's moving in right next door to him.
3: That should be very interesting.
2: So let's keep this a secret from Gildy. Don't forget, Peavy. Mum's the word.
3: How's that?
2: Mum's the word.
3: That's what I thought you said.
2: After all, she's my client and... Here he comes now. Well, well, well, if it isn't our old friend Gildy.
3: Hello, Mr. Gildersleeve.
4: What's the matter with you two?
2: What?
4: What are you looking so guilty about? All this whispering when I came in.
2: Whispering?
4: There's something funny going on around here.
2: I haven't noticed anything funny. Have you, Peavy?
3: Well, when I said ring, bell, I thought that was rather funny.
4: What's that? Look, what were you two talking about when I came in?
2: Just a little private matter, Gildy. Thing you wouldn't be interested in. Would he, Peavy?
3: Well, I wouldn't say that.
4: What's that?
2: Well, see you later, gentlemen. Good day.
4: Peavy, what...
3: If you'll excuse me, Mr. Gildersleeve, I have to sweep out your back room.
4: Just a minute. I want to talk to you.
3: Well,
4: Peavy, I smell something fishy around here.
3: You do? Well, it could be the cod liver oil. Now, if you'll excuse me,
4: Now, don't you run away. You're not fooling me, Peavy. You and the judge were talking about me, weren't you? You two old coots. Well, I don't care what you were saying about me. Doesn't worry me. Don't tell me. You can just keep it to yourself.
3: All right.
4: No, you won't. You'll tell me.
3: Well...
4: When I came in here, the judge was telling you something, wasn't he?
3: Yes.
4: And it was about me, wasn't it?
3: Yes.
4: Well, what did he say to you?
3: Well, he... You really want to know?
4: Yes. What did the judge say?
3: He said, mum's the word.
4: Oh, what's the use? I'm going home.
5: That's right, Miss Marjorie. I was out on the front porch shaking out the dust mop, and I heard the judge talking to the mailman. She's moving in today.
6: Well, we might as well face it. I guess Unky's headed for a new romance.
7: Yeah, here we go again.
6: Hello. Leroy.
7: What?
6: Shh. Don't tell Unky we were talking about this.
8: Hello, everybody. What's going on here?
6: Hello, Uncle Mort.
9: Hello, Miss Gildersleeve.
7: Hi, Aunt.
4: What are you all whispering about?
6: Whispering?
4: What's the matter with everybody today? What's going on behind my back?
6: Well, see you later, Unky. I've got to wash out my stockings.
7: Hey, yeah, I'll see you later, too, Unc. I got some homework to do.
9: Well, better get out in the kitchen.
4: Just a minute, all of you. You're keeping something for me. Now, what is it? Bertie?
9: Well, I guess you're bound to find out sooner or later.
4: Find out about what, Bertie?
9: Well, I was out on the front porch shaking out the dust mop, and I heard him talking.
4: You heard him talking?
9: But I wasn't eavesdropping, Mr. Gildersleeve. I just happened to hear him talking. I wasn't eavesdropping.
4: I didn't say you were, Bertie. Who was talking?
9: Well, I was just out there shaking the dust mop. I wasn't eavesdropping.
4: Bertie. I didn't accuse you of eavesdropping.
9: Well, I wasn't.
4: All right. But what did you hear?
9: Well, I wasn't eavesdropping, but I heard the judge tell the mailman that Miss Adeline Fairchild is going to move in next door.
4: Who's Miss Adeline Fairchild?
6: Brace yourself, Unky. She's Leela Ransom's cousin.
4: What?
6: Yeah, she's moving in today.
4: Leela's cousin moving in next door?
6: Now, don't get excited, Unky. Why don't you sit down for a minute?
4: Huh?
6: You look a little pale.
7: Want me to get you a glass of water?
4: What's the matter with you two? I'm all right.
6: Are you sure, Unky?
4: Of course I am. Well, that's what all the shooting is about, eh? Peavy and the judge. Everybody acts like all I ever think about is women. I've got other things on my mind, too. Leroy! Whole thing is ridiculous. Just because some woman moves in next door.
6: Well, I just hope you'll be a little careful, Unky. You know what a time you went through when Leela lived over there.
4: You children may not know it, but your old uncle is a changed man. I'll admit that I have sometimes loved not wisely, but too well. But that's all over now. This new neighbor means nothing to me. Nothing whatsoever.
7: Hey, there she is!
4: Huh? Where?
7: See you out the window there! I'm so over, I can't see!
4: She's getting out of the judge's car.
6: I thought you weren't interested.
4: Well, just natural curiosity.
6: Mm-hmm.
4: Yeah. Look at the judge. Taking her by the arm. The old goat, that silly grin on his face.
7: Hey, she's pretty neat, all right.
4: Yeah, she's rather attractive.
6: Mm, nice figure, too.
4: Yeah, not bad. Fur neck piece and a parasol.
6: She looks quite a bit like Leela. Walks like her, too.
4: Yeah, I guess all southern women walk like that. She is kind of cute at that. Nice smile, too. Leela used to smile that way.
6: Unky, you're weakening.
4: Huh?
6: You might as well go over and meet her now and get it over with.
4: Well, I guess it wouldn't hurt just to drop over for a minute and act neighbor. No, I won't go. That's the way it started with Leela. But I've learned my lesson. No woman is ever going to make a fool of me again.

0: Women.
1: Auntie?
0: Yes, my dear.
1: What are you doing locked in your room?
0: Just thinking.
1: Are you going to stay there all afternoon?
0: I don't know. You roll along, my dear. I'll be down in a little while.
1: All right.
0: Adeline Fairchild. Nice name. Funny how much she looks like Leela. Same come hither look. Guess it runs in the family. Leela, speak to me of love. Leela, you almost broke my heart, but I'll never forget you. Still got all your little letters here in this cigar box. Rose-colored envelopes. And your perfume. What's this cigar doing in here? Let me see. Here's one of her letters. My darling Throckmorton. I think you are the most wonderful man in the entire world. One thing I love about you is you're so understanding. She was sweet. So I know you'll understand if I break our date tomorrow night so I can go out with Dr. Hargrave. Oh, she was fickle. I don't know why I keep these letters. And her cousin's probably just like her. Women, they're nothing but trouble. They're awfully nice to have around sometimes. But you never know what they're going to do next. But they're fun to cuddle up to on a sofa. What's a man going to do? We can't live with them. We can't live without them. Zoof, we're trapped.

0: More from the great Gildersleeve in just a minute. You know, our friend Bertie is considered a pretty hard gal with a dime.
1: Nowadays, you got to squeeze them to keep them.
0: Is that why you buy parquet margarine, Bertie?
1: Oh, that's only part of it, Mr. Wall. Mostly I buy parquet because it tastes so good.
0: The fact that parquet costs less today than it did a year ago doesn't make you mad, though.
1: No, sir, sure don't.
0: Still, the important thing is that delicious parquet flavor. 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
0: 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And now back to the great Gildersleeve. The great man has spent the afternoon wrestling with his conscience. It was a hard fight, but he's finally won the decision. He's going to forget all about women. Some men join the Foreign Legion to forget. Some men go to sea. And some men get a haircut.
2: Well, if it ain't the commission.
3: Hello, Floyd.
2: Hop right in the chair, no waiting. Business is Russian. Russian buy.
3: Yes, yes.
2: Comfortable?
3: Yeah, this is nice. Very relaxing.
2: Sure.
3: Nothing like sitting in a barber chair to make a man forget his troubles.
2: That's right. How do you want your hair cut today? Southern style?
3: What's that?
2: Nothing, Commish, nothing. Sit back, relax. Way down upon the Swanee River.
3: Floyd.
2: I love them old Southern tunes. Them Southern dames ain't bad, huh, Commish?
3: Floyd, I can get along without your heavy-handed humor. It's because Leela's cousin moved next door to me.
2: Oh, she did?
3: As if you didn't know. I'll tell you one thing, Floyd. I'm not the least bit interested in Miss Fairchild. Not one least bit.
2: Sure, Commish.
3: I've given the matter a lot of thought, Floyd, and I've come to the conclusion that women aren't everything.
2: Sure.
3: Just got to make up your mind not to let women bother you, that's all.
2: I got to hand it to you, Commish. That takes willpower, all right.
3: Well, not so much.
2: Just a minute while I turn the chair around. There. Hey, how do you like my new calendar? Huh? On the wall up there. The Tiger Root Shampoo Man left it.
3: Oh, yeah.
2: It's a pip, ain't it? Dame for every month. Classy, huh?
3: Well...
2: Look at Miss February in that ski suit. How'd you like to go skiing with her? You ain't seen nothing.
3: Where are you going?
2: I want to show you the rest of the girls.
3: But I don't want to see them.
2: Now, here's Miss March on a windy day.
3: Floyd, put that thing away.
2: What's the matter, Commish? Names don't bother you. You got willpower.
3: Well, of course I have.
2: Now, here's Miss April. Cute, huh?
4: Eve.
2: And here's Miss May in a little tennis outfit.
4: Eve.
2: Hey, Commish, where you going?
3: I'm getting out of here. I'll get my hair cut some other time.
2: Don't you want to see Miss July on the beach?
3: No, thanks. See you later, Floyd.

this is the way to spend an evening, all right. Sitting by the fire, comfortable chair, reading a good book. Who wants to be out chasing around? Just give me a fireplace and a good book. Can't seem to get comfortable. What's that? It's Fairchild's playing the piano over there. She plays worse than Leela did. How can I read my book when she... can't give you anything but love. Suppose she's playing that for my benefit. It won't do her any good. I'll just read my book. She can play all night for all... She stopped. Wonder why she did that. Maybe she's going out with somebody. Might just look out the window and see who she's with.

0: Wonder why she did that. Maybe she's going out with somebody. Might just look out the window and see who she's with. Window's all frosted. Can't see a thing. There. Don't see her. Maybe if I lean out a little. Mustn't let her see me. Cold out here.
1: Is that you, Mr. Gildersleeve?
0: What? Hello.
1: I thought that was you peeking out. I was peeking at you, too.
0: Just stuck my head out to see if it was snowing.
1: Oh, mercy me. I shouldn't even be talking to you.
0: Huh?
1: Why, you're a total stranger.
0: Well,
1: Down where I come from, a girl doesn't talk to a man unless they've been formally introduced. You know the men are so bold.
0: May
1: I present myself? I'm Miss Adeline Devereaux Fairchild.
0: I'm Throckmorton.
1: I don't mind my standing on ceremony this way. I guess I'm just a teeny weeny bit conventional.
0: I'm Throckmorton P. Gildersleeve. Well, it's a little chilly out here. Nice to have met you. Well, better get back to my book.
1: Oh, you're reading a book?
0: Yes,
1: I knew it. The minute I laid eyes on you, I knew you were the intellectual type. That high fire gave you away.
0: Yeah, it did.
1: I just know you're something awful brainy, like a college professor or a bank teller.
0: Well, not exactly. I'm the water commissioner here.
1: You are? That's wonderful.
0: Oh, it's just a job.
1: Well, lucky little me. The water commissioner is just the man I'm looking for.
0: Yes?
1: There's a leaky water faucet in my kitchen.
0: Yeah.
1: You know, it's driving me out of my wits. Drip, drip, drip.
0: Well, a thing like that isn't exactly in my line.
1: A water commissioner and you can't fix a tiny little drip? Why, just an ordinary plumber can do that.
0: Well, I can fix it all right, but...
1: Oh, thank you, Mr. Gildersleeve. You're so kind.
0: But...
1: You have my everlasting gratitude.
0: But...
1: I'll leave the front door open. You hurry now, you hear?
0: Ruining my nails. There. All it needed was a new washer.
1: You men are so clever about these things. I never would have thought of that.
0: Well, it's all fixed.
1: Just like my grandmother Devereaux always used to say, there's one thing a woman needs around the house, and that's a man.
0: Yeah, well, better be going. Good night.
1: Mr. Gildersleeve.
0: Yes?
1: I don't want to impose, but as long as you're here, I wonder if you'd mind putting in some light bulbs for me.
0: Well, I really should be going.
1: I'd do it myself, but it's too high for little me to reach, and every time I stand on a chair, it makes me so dizzy.
0: Dizzy, yeah.
1: Now, just you follow me. We'll start out here in the hall.
0: Oh, my goodness. There. That's the last bulb, isn't it?
1: Yes, that's all. Be careful getting off that chair now. You want to take my hand?
0: Take your hand?
1: Yes. Here. There. My hand feels so small when you hold it in yours.
0: Excuse me. Oh, better be going.
1: Oh, you poor man. You must be completely worn out climbing up and down. Why don't you sit down and rest a while?
0: Well, I really ought to be getting back to my book.
1: Just for a minute?
0: Well, maybe just for a minute. I am a little tired.
1: Of course you are. Why don't you take this easy chair? Here, let me put this pillow back of your weary head. There. Comfortable?
0: Yeah, I'm fine.
1: I'll just sit on the sofa.
0: Are you planning to stay here in Summerfield very long, Miss Fairchild?
1: Well, that depends on whether I form any strong attachments here.
0: Well, better be going.
1: Don't rush off. You know, Mr. Gildersleeve, I feel just like I've known you all my life. Cousin Leela's told me so much about you.
0: Oh, she did?
1: Now, fess up now. You were pretty sweet on her, weren't you?
0: Well, I saw her now and then.
1: Well, I don't like to say this about my own flesh and blood, but I don't think...

0: Cousin Leela was very nice to you.
1: Well, I always say let bygones be bygones.
0: Well, that's because you're such a big person.
1: Well, I'm going on a diet. Oh, I didn't get it. Thank you.
0: Her being so fickle and then trying to make up to you with all that sweet talk and flattery. She should have known that someone like you is too intelligent to be flattered. A man with a high forehead.
1: Well, I'm no Professor Einstein.
0: When were you born, Mr. Gildersleeve?
1: Born?
0: Hmm.
1: October 22nd.
0: I thought so. You're a Scorpio.
1: A Whoopio? A Scorpio, I am?
0: Yes, you have all the Scorpio qualities, all right. You're strong, dynamic, and you're a leader of men.
1: Well, I never thought of myself that way, but I see what you mean.
0: And Leela told me something else about you, too.
1: What was that?
0: She said you were a gorgeous singer.
1: Oh, I don't know.
0: Oh, I just love to hear you sing something.
1: Well...
0: Oh, but I won't keep you. I know you're in a hurry to get back.
1: Well, one chorus won't take very long. Can you play Speak to Me of Love?
0: Oh, but Mr. Gildersleeve, I thought that song was sacred to you and Leela.
1: No.
0: Well, all right then.

0: Like it?
1: Like it? Why, you're a real Lawrence Tibbet.
0: Well, thanks. It's just a natural talent. No training.
1: No, Mr. Gildersleeve, you've carried me away on the wings of song. I'm going to have to sit here on the sofa till I float down to earth.
0: Oh, mind if I sit there too and float down with you? This is nice here on the sofa. I'm not crowding you, am I?
1: Well, no, I guess not.
0: Lovely dress you're wearing.
1: Thank you, sir. Just an old organdy gown.
0: Aren't your shoulders a little chilly? Mind if I just put my arm around you?
1: Now, Mr. Gildersleeve.
0: What's the matter?
1: Cousin Leela warned me about you.
0: Don't believe everything you hear.
1: Now, you just lean right back and behave yourself, you hear?
0: Oh, come on. One little kiss never hurt anybody.
1: Please, Mr. Gildersleeve.
0: What?
1: Sometimes one little kiss can lead to a broken heart.
0: Oh, you're kidding.
1: No, I'm not. That's why I left Savannah, to escape the memory of a romance that flowered and died. I didn't know a man could be so mean and cruel. Of course, he was a Sagittarius.
0: You see, hello, Sam. I'm sorry.
1: Yes. Cecil and I were engaged for 15 years. Of course, I was just a young girl when I first met him.
0: Oh, naturally.
1: So, here I am in this big house, lonesome little me.
0: Well, don't worry. You won't be lonesome anymore. I'm right next door, you know.
1: Oh, thank you. You're so understanding. I had a feeling I could depend on you.
0: You bet you can. Now, you just put your head on my shoulder and tell old Uncle Throckmorton all about it.
1: Are you sure you don't want to get back to your book now?
0: No. Who wants to read a book? What the heck?

The Great Gildersleeve will be right back. 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

Dear Diary, tonight I met Adeline Devereaux Fairchild. I know I swore off women, dear diary, but Adeline is different. She told me all about her unhappy romance with Cecil. He was a cad. Of course, he was a Sagittarius. She's just a helpless little girl, and she needs someone to protect her. Well, she'll be safe with me. Tomorrow night, we're going to the movies. Wonder if she'll let me kiss her. Women are wonderful. Good night, dear diary. Good night, folks.

0: The Great Gildersleeve is played by Harold Perry, Adeline Fairchild by Miss Una Merkel. The show was written by Gene Stone and Jack Robinson with music by Jack Meekin. Included in the cast are Walter Tetley, Louise Erickson, Lillian Randolph, Earl Ross, and Richard LeGrand. This is John Wall saying goodnight for the Kraft Foods Company, makers of the famous line of Kraft quality food products. 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Don't miss it. Remember, tomorrow night. For exact time, see your local paper. And be sure to listen in next Wednesday and every Wednesday for the further adventures of the Great Gildersleeve.
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5: I'm the Comic Weekly Man, the jolly Comic Weekly Man, and I'm here to read the funnies to you happy boys and honeys. Yes, boys and girls, it's Comic Weekly time, and here I come right into your house to bring a little fun and happiness. Right out of the pages of Puck the Comic Weekly, straight into your living room, your friend, the Comic Weekly Man. The jolly Comic Weekly Man. Hello, hello, hello.
6: Hello, hello, hello.
5: Little Miss Honey, how are you today?
6: I'm just fine, thank you. And you know what else I am?
5: Yes, I'm sure you're anxious to start reading Peter Pan today.
6: Yes, I am. I was so thrilled last week when I met Bobby Driscoll, who was in Walt Disney's movie of Peter Pan.
5: Yes, I thought you'd like that.
6: Oh, I did, I did.
5: Well, then, my surprise made you happy, didn't it?
6: I should say so. Nothing could be more wonderful than to learn that we're going to read Peter Pan in the comics.
5: And for 25 weeks, too.
6: Oh, I won't miss one of them. So could we hurry now and please and read the funny story?
5: Puck the Comic Weekly?
6: Yes.
5: Very well, I'll read that in just a moment. But before I do, let's listen to this nice man. Now here we go with Puck the Comic Weekly. And on the first page of the first section under Bringing Up Father, Beetle Bailey.
6: Magic words for the music, please.
5: Very well, my lady. Toot me a toot and tweet me a tweedle. Squeeze out music for Bailey the Beetle. Beetle and his pals are at the home of a very nice lady who has invited them for a Sunday afternoon feed. Beetle's pal, Killer Diller, says,
7: Say, it was mighty nice of you to invite our company over this afternoon, Mrs. Van Dividen.
5: Mrs. Van Dividen replies,
8: Oh, but I didn't expect so many. I always thought two was a company.
5: Then Beetle and some other soldiers sidle over, and Beetle croaks,
9: Can we help?
8: Oh, yes, yes. I need more cookies from the bakery, and someone could take out this bag of garbage.
5: Killer answers, Well, Beetle's good with the garbage. I'll go get the cookies. A minute later, Beetle, with the sack of garbage in his hand, walks into the kitchen. A beautiful French maid looks up and says,
10: Oh, you are just in time.
11: Hey, what a classy joint.
5: And then looking at the pretty maid,
11: Even the KP is good looking.
10: Oh, empty that bag in the silver tray and put it on the table in the library.
5: Beetle looks at the silver tray. Then it is garbage. He thinks she's crazy, but last picture top row empties the garbage on the silver tray.
11: This is the fanciest garbage pail I've ever seen.
10: Now, boys, would anybody care to play Pachisi?
7: First picture bottom row, Beetle has carried the silver tray with the garbage on it into the living room and set it on a table. One of the boys looks at the junk on the tray and exclaims,
11: "Hey, this looks like garbage."
7: Another G.I. says contemptuously,
1: "Quiet, you peasant. Ain't you never seen hors d'oeuvres before? Eat it."
7: And a moment later, Mrs. Van Dividen sees the G.I.s walking through the living room eating the garbage. She says to herself,
10: "Oh, my, what appetites. I should have gotten more food."
7: A few minutes later, the door opens. And Killer, who has been to the bakery, comes into the kitchen. Beetle says,
11: "Oh, Killer is back with the cookies."
7: The maid, startled, exclaims,
10: "The cookies? But what did you put on the tray?"
11: "The garbage."
10: "Oh, the garbage? Oh, my chop."
7: And last picture, the maid's in the living room. She sees Mrs. Van Dividen munching on the garbage and exclaims,
10: "Madam, I..." "Hush, Nanette. Remember your social graces. Make the boys feel at home. Have an apricot."
6: Oh, that's one of the craziest things I've ever seen.
7: Yes, imagine those stupid GIs thinking that the garbage was hors d'oeuvres.
6: But why didn't Mrs. Van Dividen tell them?
7: Well, she felt that the boys liked the apple cores and the peelings from the fruit, so she thought she should eat them, too, to make the boys feel at home.
6: My, she certainly is polite.
7: Yes, she certainly is.
6: Is it time now for Peter Pan?
7: Well, since you're so eager, we'll go to Peter Pan right away. So let's turn over the page and go past Prince Val, who's still trying to find a way to bring peace to his kingdom. Turn over another page.
6: Oh, look, and there's Peter Pan on page 5.
7: Yes, Peter Pan, and we'll read that right away. So here we go with Peter Pan. Pirates, crocodiles, Peter Pan, whisk up music for Never Never Land. All this has happened before, and it will all happen again. This time it happened in London, in the home of the Darling family, where there were people who believed in Peter Pan. Upstairs in the nursery in the Darling house, the boys, Michael and John, are having a terrific time. They've rigged up the bed to look like a pirate ship, with a sheet, broomstick, sail, and pirate flag. And they're having a fierce duel with wooden swords. One is pretending to be Captain Hook, the other pretending to be Peter Pan.
9: "Blast you, Peter Pan! I'll slit your gizzard!"
7: And then the door opens, and in comes Mother Darling, who stops astonished when she sees what's going on.
12: "Michael! John! Wendy, bedtime."
7: And in the door comes their dog, Nana, a huge shaggy thing carrying a tray with a bottle and glasses on her head.
12: "Is Nana with your tonic?"
7: Last picture, top row. Mrs. Darling straightens up the room.
12: "Father and I are going to a party tonight, and you must be sound asleep before we leave."
7: And first picture, bottom row, she goes to the window to close it. Her daughter, Wendy, says,
13: "Oh, don't lock it, Mother. He might come back."
12: "He? Who might come back, dear?"
7: And Wendy answers as she falls asleep,
13: "Peter Pan. You see, I have something that Nana took away from him. His shadow."
7: Soon, all is quiet in the nursery, and Mr. and Mrs. Darling depart for their party. As they come down the steps of the house, Mrs. Darling says to her husband,
12: "George, Wendy spoke about a shadow. Peter Pan's shadow."
1: "Huh? Oh, goodness gracious. Sound the alarm. Call Scotland Yard."
7: And last picture, as they go down the street, Mr. Darling says impatiently,
1: "Oh, really, Mary? Of all the childish fiddle-faddle, Peter Pan indeed. Poppycock."
7: But at that moment, on top of a nearby house, a figure of a small boy wearing a peaked cap with a feather in it looks at them below, and hearing Mr. Darling, the boy laughs.
6: "Oh, I bet I know who that is on the rooftop. That's Peter."
7: "You bet. That's Peter Pan.
6: And I'll bet you I know what he's doing. He's waiting for them to leave so he can go into Wendy's room and look for his shadow."
7: "And I'll bet you're right, and I'll bet next week we'll find out for sure."
6: "Oh, I can't wait."
7: "Neither can I. But now let's turn over the page."
6: "Oh, and here on page 6 is Flash Gordon."
7: "Yes, Flash Gordon, who is on the planet Venus, a prisoner of King Stang."
6: "And King Stang had put Flash and Zarkov to work in the furnace room."
7: "Yes, and the foreman, a huge man, had swung his whip to hit Flash, and tipped over a vat of acid, which poured across the room.
6: But Flash quickly ran at that cruel man and pushed him out of the path of the acid and saved his life. I wonder if Flash is safe.
7: Well, let's read now and find out. Here we go with Flash Gordon. Rig-a-dig-a-doon-doon, sash-ka-ma-tash. Let's have music for Heroic Flash. Flash's quick thinking and daring action saves the life of the huge Venusian guard. Quickly rallying his men after his narrow escape, Krillier manages to bring the fire under control with chemispray apparatus. When all is calm again in the plant, the Venusian thinks back over the events of the last few minutes and wonders,
1: why did that Earthman risk his life to save me? I had believed all Earthmen were as cruel as those who have enslaved us on Venus.
7: Last picture top row, Krillier says to Flash,
1: I owe you my life. I hope to repay you someday.
7: Zarkov, Flash's friend, breaks in. Why, you can repay him now. Zarkov gestures meaningly to a vial of chemicals in his hand.
1: Just let Flash see Dale and give her this potion.
7: True to his word, Krillier arranges a meeting between Flash and Dale. First picture, bottom row, he arranges for Dale and Flash to meet in a storeroom outside the kitchen, where Dale has been preparing Stang's meals. Dale rushes into Flash's arms with a cry of joy. Flash slips the vial of chemical into Dale's hand as they embrace and whispers,
1: Zarkov has made this sleeping potion from stolen chemicals. It is tasteless, but you can...
7: Suddenly, a curtain is flung open, and last picture standing in the doorway is Queen Vicky. Quickly, Dale hides the vial as the queen rages,
14: So this is how our slaves spend their time. Krillier will pay for his laxity. Guards, seize these treacherous earthlings.
6: Oh, dear, why did the queen have to be listening behind that curtain?
7: Isn't that awful? Just when Flash had found a friend to help him, this had to happen.
6: Yes, now who will help Flash? What chance does he have?
7: Well, now let's not become too unhappy. Maybe something new will develop. We'll find that out next week. But now let's go across the page, past the Lone Ranger, turn over that page, and here on the last page of the first section is Dick's adventures.
6: I just have a hunch today that Dick is going to begin a new adventure.
7: Well, let's read now and find out if your hunch is right. Here we go with Dick's Adventures in Dreamland. Say the magic words with me.
15: Riggedy pack a zack a zick.
7: Let's have music for Adventurous Dick. Today, Dick is reading his American history again. He is reading of the days when America was still a young country and of one of America's famous generals, General Jackson. Dick says to his dad,
11: Boy, oh boy, Dad, what a place New Orleans was during the War of 1812. Old Hickory, General Jackson was there, and so were pirates. Oh, boy. Oh, gosh, I'm sleepy.
7: Last picture, top row. By the magic of his dream, Dick is whisked back to the gayest and most colorful city in the New World. New Orleans, the Paris of America, near the mouth of the Mississippi. A city thronging with fun-loving French, Spaniards, Creoles, Americans, and pirates. The year is 1814. America and England are still at war. And everywhere you go, there is talk of the war between America and Great Britain. First picture, second row, Dick is in an outdoor cafe having dinner with Major Gabriel Villers, a man famous in the city of New Orleans. Gabriel says,
16: So the British have burned Washington, huh? Named you. We expect them to attack us soon. But meanwhile, we laugh.
7: Suddenly, last picture, second row, there's a great commotion. A young man, splendidly dressed, sweeps down the street, escorted by a bodyguard of well-armed ruffians. Here is the most charming, daring, handsome, and unscrupulous man in all Louisiana, the notorious pirate and smuggler, Jean Lafitte. Dick stares in amazement at the pirate chief, first picture, bottom row. Then hears Major Villers say,
16: Come, Dick, we had better leave.
11: Why?
7: Dick's answer comes an instant later. The pirates want all the tables nearby.
17: Away, boy!
7: And Dick finds himself seized by two pirates, pulled up out of his chair, and tossed out on the street.
17: We're here!
7: And
5: and the pirates take over.
6: Oh, those pirates are so rough.
5: Yes, they are. And Dick was so amazed seeing them, he didn't move fast enough.
6: But why does the Major in uniform let those pirates treat him that way?
5: Well, I'm afraid the Major has had experience with those pirates before and knows that they're rough.
6: Well, things must be pretty bad down there if pirates rule the town.
5: Yes, they are. And next week, we'll see what else Dick learns about these pirates. Now look at the bottom of the page. There's Rusty Riley.
6: Oh, yes, Rusty Riley was run away. I'm anxious to find out what happens to him.
5: Well, we'll find out in just a moment. But first, here's that nice man again with something interesting to say. Now, here we go again with Puck the Comic Weekly. And on the last page of the first section, Rusty Riley.
6: Magic words for the music, please.
5: Very well, my lady. Gallop and run till the road is dusty. Give us music for his horse and Rusty. Rusty has run away because he has heard that his uncle, a mean man, was coming to get him. Rusty knew that his uncle would force him to help in some of his evil schemes. So Rusty has run away with the carnival. His friend Stovepipe, who is with the carnival, after hearing Rusty's story, has decided to help him. And today he tells Rusty,
17: "Now, my boy, you and Flip go over into that shack and get some sleep. Now, you keep out of sight until I've talked with Denver Julie. If he catches a runaway boy around his carnival, he'll blow up."
18: "Okay, Mr. Stovepipe, but I'm not running away because I did anything bad. I just want a job."
5: So Rusty and Flip go to the old shack hidden in the bushes. As Rusty steps in the doorway, he sees it's dark inside.
18: "Golly, Flip, we haven't got a flashlight or anything. I guess we'll just have to feel around for a place to lie down."
5: Meanwhile, last picture top row, only a few yards away, two men who hate Denver Dooley, owner of the carnival, and who are hatching up a plan against him, are making their way toward the shack.
19: "Yeah, this way, Beagle. There's an old shack in here where we can talk."
5: The other one replies,
20: "Okay, Specs, but I think we're taking an awful chance. We both got a record.
19: They'll throw the book at us if we get caught."
5: At that moment, inside the shack, first picture, bottom row, Rusty is looking for a place to hide.
18: "Hey, here's some stairs, Flip. Come on, boy. Let's see what it's like upstairs."
5: No sooner does Rusty get upstairs than the two crooks come in. The man named Speck says,
19: "Hey, there's a lantern over there in the corner. Light it, Beagle."
20: "In the corner? Oh, yeah, yeah, sure.
19: Yeah, here it is. Okay."
5: As soon as the lantern is lit, Speck sits down, third picture, bottom row, and says,
19: "Now listen, here's my plan. Dooley's never seen you, and I've changed enough so he won't know me. Now we start by getting a job with the Connie."
20: "Yeah, good idea. Now here he wants a lot of new concessions for the Midway. Guess we can still put on the old pitch."
5: Upstairs, Rusty, who is hiding with Flip, overhears what's being said and exclaims,
18: "Oh, golly.
6: Oh, Rusty knows now that those men are planning to do something bad to Mr. Dooley."
5: "Yes, and if they knew that Rusty had heard their plans, you never know what they might do to him."
6: "I wonder if they'll discover that Rusty's overheard their plans."
5: "Well, we'll find that out next week. Now, let's pick up the first page of the second section."
6: "Oh, and I know who we'll find there. Dagwood and Blondie."
5: "You're right. Here we go on the first page of the second section with Dagwood and Blondie. For I'm a food, I'm a fum, zim, zam, zombie. Conjure me music for Dagwood and Blondie." Blondie tells Dagwood that they're going to have a visitor, Mrs. Nellie Van Fleep, one of the leading society women in town. Dagwood exclaims,
21: "Hooray! We're in society now!"
5: So Dagwood and Blondie get everything ready to entertain Mrs. Van Fleep.
21: "We're in society now. We're in society now. Hi-ho, the merry-o. We're in society now."
5: Blondie gets out her best silver tea service. Dagwood gets out fancy cakes and tea sandwiches. Blondie goes over the house with a dust mop and then tells Dagwood to shake the mop out while she straightens the sofa. At that moment, Mrs. Van Fleet comes up the walk. And just as she stops in front of the door opens and out comes a mop and shakes dust smack in her face.
21: We're in society now! We're in society now! Hi, ho, the Mario! We're in society now!
5: A few minutes later, last picture, second row, the phone rings. Blondie answers it. Then she turns to Dagwood and tells him that it's Mrs. Van Fleet calling from the drugstore. She says that somebody shook a mop in her face.
21: Oh, we're ruined!
5: A moment later, Blondie hangs up the phone and tells Dagwood that everything is all right, that Mrs. Van Fleet has accepted her apologies and is coming back again.
21: Oh, we're saved!
5: We're in society now! We're in society now! Hi-ho, the Mario! We're in society now! But by this time, Blondie wants to be sure Dagwood is out of the way so he won't cause any more trouble. So she sends him out in the yard to play with Alexander while she does the entertaining.
21: How can I become a social lion if I'm locked up in the backyard?
5: But Blondie doesn't answer. Alexander sees Dagwood come out into the backyard and says to him, last picture, third row,
0: Hey, you used the pole vault when you were young, didn't you, Pop?
21: Why, sure, and I still can.
5: Alexander's friend says,
0: Well, let's see a pole vault over the fence, Mr. Bumpstead.
5: So Dagwood takes the pole, throws out his chest, runs at the fence, and up in the air he goes. And comes down on the other side. And first picture, bottom row.
21: Oh, no!
5: Lands on the shoulders of Mrs. Van Fleet, who happens to be passing by.
21: Go, Nellie, go!
5: Blondie looks out the window and stares in horror. For there's Dagwood sitting on the shoulders of Mrs. Van Fleet, who is galloping around the yard. And then she sees Dagwood tumble off. And Mrs. Van Fleet disappeared down the road. Last picture, Dagwood, who was lying on the ground, shakes his head and moans,
21: Ooh, she bucked like a bronco.
5: And Blondie sighs,
13: Oh, well, I guess we weren't cut out to be society people.
5: What did you think of that?
6: Oh, I think that's one of the funniest things I've seen in my life. Dagwood sitting on that woman's shoulders while she gallops around the yard.
5: I'm afraid Dagwood won't be in society now.
6: No, Dagwood won't be in society now.
5: All right. Well, now let's turn over the page and see if we can find anybody else in society.
6: Oh, look, on page two of the second section, there's Donald Duck, my favorite.
5: Oh, your social favorite. We'll read that right now, quick, fast. Here we go with Donald Duck. Say the magic words with me. Squeejum, squeejum, squiddly, chicka-chack. Let's have music to fit a quack, quack. Donald has a new automatic furnace installed in his home. And after it's put into the basement, he goes into the living room and looks at his old pot-bellied iron stove and says,
0: Now, to get this old monstrosity out of here.
5: Fourth picture, top row, he's put the old stove outside on the boy's sled.
0: There, set to go.
5: Last picture, top row, he calls his nephews.
0: Boy, come here.
5: His nephews, who are playing in the snow, gather around Donald as he points to the stove.
0: Haul this down to the city dump, boys.
21: Oh, gee, we were going to build a snowman.
5: First picture, bottom row, Donald says,
0: Look, when I get back from town, I don't want to see that stove here. Understand?
21: Okay.
5: Donald goes down to shop and then heads for home with his groceries. As he comes up the walk, third picture, bottom row, he sees a big, fat snowman in his front yard. Now, Donald is sure the boys couldn't have built a snowman and gone to the city dump in that short time.
0: Drat. Built a snowman instead of following orders. Well, I'll fix that.
5: He puts down his groceries and takes a run at the snowman. And tackles it.
0: Ah!
5: Last picture, he looks through brilliant colored stars to see what hit him and sees, under the snow where the snowman stood, his old iron stove.
6: Oh, poor Donald.
2: Poor Donald. If he hadn't lost his temper, he wouldn't have lost the good feeling he had in his head.
6: That's funny. The boys thought they'd fool Donald by making a snowman over the outside of the stove.
7: And it wasn't such a bad idea, was it?
6: No, because the stove is round and fat like a snowman.
2: Yes, and it would have worked if only Donald hadn't lost his temper.
6: Oh, that Donald, he's so funny.
2: Yes, he is. Now let's see what Roy Rogers is doing. So let's turn over page 3.
6: Oh, and oh, look, there on page 4, there's Roy Rogers. And he's in the outlaws' hideout, you remember? Trying to catch the outlaws.
2: Yes, and last week, Roy and Brimstone, his friend, found a secret passage that led to the Sphinx's office.
6: He's the leader of the outlaws.
2: And last week, Roy and Brimstone... Now let's see what Roy Rogers is doing. So let's turn over page 3.
6: And look, on page 4, there's Roy Rogers. And he's in the outlaws' hideout, you remember? Trying to catch the outlaws.
2: Yes, and last week, Roy and Brimstone, his friend, found a secret passage that led to the Sphinx's office.
6: He's the leader of the outlaws.
2: Yes, and Roy also discovered that the reason the Sphinx never talks is that he has a thin, high-pitched baby voice.
6: And while they were in the office, the other outlaws started to come in. And so Roy and Brimstone hid behind the screen. But the Sphinx made signs to the other outlaws and tell them that Roy was behind the screen, and I wonder what'll happen now.
2: Well, let's read now and find out. Here we go with Roy Rogers, King of the Cowboys. Hi-yip-i-yo. Now here we go with Roy and Trigger. Hi-yip-i-yo. Sphinx stands in front of the screen behind which Roy and Brimstone are hiding. Quickly, he signals to his men that Roy is behind the screen. Gusty, one of the men, pulls his gun and says,
1: "Okay, step out with your hands up, pronto."
2: From behind the screen, Roy answers,
3: "Too late, mister. I got a bead on your boss. If you shoot, the Sphinx dies first."
2: This stops the outlaws for a moment. Brimstone suddenly has an idea and disappears into the secret tunnel. Then, out in front of the screen, Gusty lowers his gun and says,
19: "Hey, what about this Sphinx?"
2: The Sphinx answers,
3: "Do as Rogers says, Gusty. I don't aim to be plugged in the back."
2: Gusty, hearing the Sphinx's strange voice, exclaims,
19: "Hey, the Sphinx talked. He never did that before."
2: And then, last picture top row, Roy steps out from behind the screen. "All right, reach high, everybody." The Sphinx is ashamed of his baby voice, but he can talk when he has to. First picture bottom row, the Sphinx whirls around, gun in hand.
3: "Get Brimstone Barlow behind that screen. I'll finish Roger."
2: But it's Roy who shoots the gun out of the Sphinx's hand. The outlaws reach for their guns, but Brimstone steps in the doorway behind them.
1: Leave them irons be. I reckon you gunnies don't know all the secret flannels and passages in your robber roost.
2: Roy grins. "Hey, nice going, Brimstone. Well, I guess this rounds up all that's left of the Sphinx's crew." A short time later, Roy and Brimstone are taking the bound outlaws to jail. Brimstone, who is riding along beside them, grins and says,
1: "I see, gents. My guns are plugged, so they can't kill. If Brimstone Barlow can reform, so can you, hombres."
2: Gusty answers,
1: "Yeah. Well, how can we reform after our necks are stretched?"
2: At that moment, last picture, a man runs out of the brush shouting,
3: "Help! Help! Save me! Save me!"
2: Roy exclaims, "Uh-oh, that voice, I'd know it anywhere. And it always spells trouble."
6: Oh, wasn't it wonderful the way that Roy captured those outlaws?
2: Yes, and it was mighty clever of Brimstone to have sneaked around behind the outlaws and catch them from the rear.
6: You bet it was.
2: Now Roy has rounded up another band of outlaws.
6: I wonder who this fellow is that's coming running for help.
2: He looks familiar to me, and I think next week we'll find out who he is and exactly how much trouble it'll mean for Roy. But now that's all the time I have. But before I go, here's that nice fellow with some more interesting information. Well, honey, and all you boys and girls, I gotta go now.
6: All right, Mr. Tommy Bigley Man, but I'll be waiting for you next week.
2: Okay, that's a date, and a date with all you boys and girls. Be sure to meet me with our little friend, Miss Honey, next week when I read Puck the Comic Weekly. For I'm the Comic Weekly Man, the jolly Comic Weekly Man. I'll be back to read the funnies to you, happy boys and honeys. Don't forget, boys and girls, see you all next week. Your friend...

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11: My name is Fred Barton. I represent the Equitable Life Assurance Society of the United States. In about 16 minutes, you're going to hear me talking to a young father who's interested in starting an equitable education fund for his little boy. 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Why it makes college a certainty for the boy or girl whose father starts one of these plans. 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Then please listen carefully in about 16 minutes.
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0: The 21st Annual Uniform Crime Report has just been issued by the Federal Bureau of Investigation. This volume covers the crime picture in the United States during the past year. The general trend has been in one direction, up. Every 5 minutes during the last year, someone in the United States was feloniously assaulted or killed. During each average day, 146 persons were robbed and 468 cars were stolen. With the passing of each day, more than 1,000 places were entered by burglars. The danger of those figures lies deeper than the mere numerals. They reflect that more and more people put under financial pressure choose to relieve that pressure through crime. Tonight's FBI file opens at a small racetrack on the outskirts of a Midwestern city. It is 7:15 in the morning as a short, thin man stands at the rail watching horses work out. He flicks the lever of a stopwatch and looks at it as an equally short, thin man approaches.
1: Hey, Chuck.
2: Hi, Eddie. That filly worked real nice. I caught her in 51 and change. If she don't flatten out this afternoon, you'll win a race.
1: Chuck, I got to talk to you.
2: I know you don't like to ride fillies, but these days I don't pick your mounts. I take what I can get.
3: This isn't about the filly. Last night there was a thing over at Laurie's school for the parents of all the kids. Mr. Johnson was there.
2: What Mr. Johnson?
3: The one who owns Twilight Song. You said he gave me a $50 bonus for winning on Monday.
2: You got it, didn't you?
3: He gave you a $50 win ticket. Twilight Song was $14 on the front end. You collected $350. That makes you still owe me $300.
2: Eddie, do you think I'd give you a short count?
3: Mr. Johnson said he handed you the ticket himself.
2: Oh.
3: I need that $300. I got a special delivery from that school in Chicago. They'll take Laurie, but they want a year's tuition on the line. Now, where is it?
2: Eddie, look, I'll be honest with you. You couldn't get $300 out of me today with a vacuum cleaner.
3: Well, how soon can you have it?
2: Maybe tomorrow.
3: No maybes.
2: Okay. Tomorrow.

0: morning, Daddy.
1: Hi, Lowry. Well, come on.
2: Oh, Pop.
1: I'm waiting.
2: You're so mushy.
1: I know. Sit down. I'll get your breakfast ready.
2: I was hoping you wouldn't come back so quick.
1: Why?
2: So I could be a late scratch at school.
1: Never mind that. Let's have your glass.
2: That's enough milk.
1: You'll have a whole glass.
2: I'll be healthy enough to run in the Derby.
1: Lowry, the Derby is for three-year-olds. That's your favorite joke, isn't it?
2: Uh-huh.
1: How do you want your eggs?
2: Oh, I don't want any this morning, Pop. Just this bread and butter and the milk will be enough.
1: All right, but sit down while you have it. We got plenty of time. Ready for some big news?
2: You're getting a trainer's job.
1: No, this is about you.
2: What did I do now?
1: Nothing. I got a letter this morning. That school in Chicago will take you.
2: But, Daddy, I told you when you wrote to them. I want to stay with you.
1: Now, we settled that once. The leaky roof circuit's no place for a 12-year-old girl.
2: But I don't know anybody in Chicago. What'll I do there?
1: You'll be living at the school. You'll have more friends the first week than you ever had around here.
2: And I'll never get to see you.
1: Oh, yes, you will. I'll visit you.
2: Why do I have to go to that snooty place?
1: Because it's no good for you to be changing schools every time I move to another track. It's no good for you to be living in a trailer with me. I just don't want you growing up in these places.
2: You didn't think racetracks were so terrible when you named me Laurel. Besides, that school charges a lot of money. I can go here free and learn just as much.
1: I got the money.
2: That much?
1: Chuck owes me $300. He said he'd give it to me tomorrow.
2: Daddy.
1: What?
2: If you buy a horse with the money, you'd finally be a trainer. And I could be an exercise girl.
1: Nope.
2: You said yourself you were tired of sleeping half the time in Turkish baths and not eating till after the last race.
1: Laurie,
2: and all the...
1: The red board is up. The minute I get the money from Chuck, I'm paying your entry fee into that school.
3: Late that night at the local FBI field office, Special Agent Jim Taylor is at his desk when Agent Bob Franklin approaches.
4: Jim, you left that note on my desk?
5: Yeah, that's right, Bob. We were put on a new case.
4: Oh?
5: Yeah, the money room out at the racetrack was held up this morning. Two men bound and gagged the employees and waited for the bank messenger.
4: How much did they get?
5: $5,000 and all in 50s. One of the bandits was caught this afternoon.
4: Well, that's quick.
5: Well, the money room clerks gave the police such good descriptions, they had positive idents within an hour.
4: Any loot recovered?
5: No, the man who was captured had $1,500 on him, but none of the serial numbers matched the stolen 50s.
4: How about interviewing him?
5: Well, I did, Bob. He wouldn't talk, but we might still catch up to his partner.
4: Mm-hmm.
5: He had a Pullman ticket for tonight's Pittsburgh Express in his pocket.
4: You figure they were meeting on the train?
5: Yeah. If we're right, we'll meet him at the station in an hour.
4: Well, I have some work to finish here.
5: Okay. I'll take it alone, Bob, and see you later.

0: Hey, Chuck. I've been looking for you all over the track.
1: I've been right here, Eddie.
0: Now, don't give me that. I've been past these stables 5 times.
1: You want your dough?
0: You mean you got it?
1: Put out your mitt. 50, 100, 150, a deuce, 250, 3. Now we're even.
0: Not quite.
1: What do you mean?
0: I heard about the crack you made yesterday outside the jocks room. You said I had no ticker.
1: Eddie, would I rap a guy I'm handling?
0: You were handling. I'm quitting you.
1: In that case, I did make the crack.
0: That was 1-10.
1: And it's true. You had Carnival Star in contention yesterday, the far turn, and you dogged.
0: I couldn't get through.
1: There was a hole.
0: Not big enough.
1: Stop alibying. Since those 2 spills, you've been riding like you got Longdon's money. Well, hear me good. Jockeys without moxie are a dime a dozen.
0: I'll have plenty of mounts.
1: You couldn't get a horse in the cavalry.
0: You wait and see. And I'll have a new agent before the first bugle, and this time I'll get a good one.
2: Bob, I just arrested that other racetrack bandit.
3: Hey, that's real speed.
2: Now, don't cheer. The case is still wide open.
3: You said the holdup was a 2-man job.
2: Yeah, it was. The one I arrested this morning started talking when I put the cuffs on him, but he couldn't tell me where the loot was either.
3: Well, that doesn't add up.
2: He says they sold it.
3: To whom?
2: This is where it gets involved. He claims he and his partner bought the plans for the job from a man they don't know.
3: Oh, now, wait a minute.
2: All right, it might be.
3: Well, how'd they make contact with somebody they didn't know?
2: Well, they didn't. A stranger called them, convinced them that it wasn't a police trap, and, well, they agreed on terms.
3: And then what?
2: Well, then yesterday's papers came out with a list of serial numbers on every stolen bill.
3: Yeah.
2: And their anonymous friend called back. He offered to take the hot money off their hands for 50%. Mm-hmm. Well, after they okayed the deal, a messenger came by with the payoff, picked up the stolen 50s.
3: Well, could he tell you where the messenger was from?
2: Well, all he remembered was that he wore a light blue uniform with a red insignia on the left sleeve.
3: That sounds pretty distinctive.
2: Yeah. Well, let's get a list of delivery outfits and start checking.

0: Laurie.
1: Hmm? Oh, hi, Daddy.
0: What are you doing home?
1: It's Governor's Day. We got off at lunchtime. What about you? The form says you've got a horse in the first.
0: They switched to a buck, boy. And put away that form.
1: I can't. I haven't figured out the last race yet.
0: That makes no difference. And hey, I almost forgot. You're going.
1: Where?
0: To the school in Chicago.
1: Oh.
0: Chuck paid me, so we've got enough.
1: Do I really have to go?
0: Yes. And let's not talk about it anymore.
1: Daddy.
0: Yeah?
1: There's a colt named Thunderbird in the fifth today.
0: I know.
1: You once rode him.
0: Mm-hmm.
1: Last time out, he picked up 9 lengths in the stretch. Today, they're going an extra 16th, and he's got an easier field. Can't miss. The sheet's got him at 7-1.
0: Where'd you see a sheet?
1: Watchman at the back gate had one.
0: Oh?
1: Thunderbird's by Falcon, out of Lady Thunder, so he's bred to run all day. He's dropping 8 off his last race. He's got the inside post. How much did Chuck pay you?
0: 300.
1: See, it's 7-1, that's...
0: Wait a minute. What are you talking about?
1: If you bet the money on Thunderbird, I can still go to school. You'll have enough to drop a claim in the box. Maybe you'll get another stymie. You could train him yourself.
0: Laurie, have you got any homework?
1: Sure.
0: Well, do it, and I'll see you later.
1: But, Daddy,
0: do your homework. And no more compositions about how to beat the tote board.

0: Taylor speaking.
1: This is Miller, 20th Precinct.
0: Yes, Miller.
1: How are you doing on that racetrack robbery?
0: Well, we thought we had a lead on a messenger, but it petered out on us.
1: A couple of the stolen 50s have turned up.
0: Oh, where?
1: The Paramutual windows at the track.
0: Today?
1: Yeah, during the first couple of races.
0: Well, do you know whether they were passed in the clubhouse or the grandstand?
1: The grandstand. $50 window on the upper level.
0: Uh-huh.
1: The clerk's been interviewed, but he didn't know who he got them from.
0: Well, there can't be too many players at that window.
1: It's a holiday, and I understand they've got a mob out there.
0: Oh. Well, what race are they up to now?
1: The third's just been run, but the money hasn't been checked yet. So we don't know if any more bills came in.
0: Well, maybe whoever passed the others is still in the place, huh?
1: Unless he's gone broke.
0: Thanks for calling. We'll get out there right away.

0: Daddy. Daddy?
1: Hmm?
0: Hi.
1: I thought you were going to do your homework.
0: I finished.
1: Oh.
0: It's the next race.
1: What's the next race?
0: The one with Thunderbird in it.
1: Mm-hmm.
0: Have you made a bet?
1: Not yet.
0: I stopped by the paddock on the way up. Saw Thunderbird. He looks wonderful.
1: Oh, does he?
0: Mm-hmm. Did you look him up in the form?
1: Yeah, he's got a chance.
0: Look at the board. He's 12.
1: Yeah, I saw that.
0: 300, it's 12 to 1, it's 1,600.
1: Look, whatever it is, forget it.
0: But with that much money, why, you could claim a good horse. Then you wouldn't have to ride anymore. You'd be training your own horse and starting a public stable.
1: Laurie, this 300 is for your tuition. Now, you've talked me into a lot of things, but this time, I'm going to be firm.
0: Yes, Dad. Wait till you see Thunderbird.
1: Honey, I know the horse.
0: But he's filled out since you rode him.
1: Well, he needed a little weight.
0: There he comes. Number one.
1: Mm-hmm.
0: Oh, Daddy, look at him.
1: Yeah, he seems to be in shape.
0: For a colt who can get off on top, the inside's worth a length and a half. You said so yourself.
1: Yeah, he's no front runner.
0: I know, but he can stay with the pace when he has to. Give me a form.
1: Yeah.
0: I'll show you. Oh. Why, Daddy?
1: Huh?
0: You've got the ring around his name.
1: Well, I like the horse a little.
0: But you've got him handicapped 5 lengths better than the favorite.
1: Oh? Have I?
0: See?
1: Mm-hmm.
0: He's got breed, class, best post position, good boy up on him, and look, he's gone up to 14. He's an overlay at that price. Daddy, bet on him. Please, please. For me?
1: Your mother did the same thing to me. Come on.
0: Oh, let's get to the window quick. Daddy, thank you. Thank you, thank you.
1: Wait till after the race.
0: Let's buy the ticket for the $50 one. That's lucky.
1: It's lucky we can go there.
0: We can't lose. We've got the best horse. And we'll put the double, triple goofus on it. Remember how that goes? I'll go down to the rail, lean against it with my left elbow. You go to the hot dog stand, drink a root beer first, then get a dog.
1: Yeah, I remember. Number one, 6 times. Now, honey, you better get down to that rail and root this horse home.
0: I will, Daddy. And don't you forget everything you're supposed to do.
1: Yeah, I remember.
0: See, it's the cashier's window.
2: The horses will reach the gate in 5 minutes.
3: Hold it, please.
1: Huh?
3: Are you the gentleman who just bought 6 $50 tickets at that window on number one?
1: Yes.
3: You paid for them with $50 bills?
1: That's right. Why?
3: You're special agents, the FBI. Will you please come along with us?

We will return in just a moment to tonight's case from the official file of your FBI. Now for a moment, let's listen to a typical interview between Fred Barton, a representative of the Equitable Life Assurance Society,

0: Now for a moment, let's listen to a typical interview between Fred Barton, a representative of the Equitable Life Assurance Society, with a successful young married man named Jim Van Dusen. It seems that Jim has a problem on his mind.
1: Well, as I told you, Fred, I'd passed my college entrance exams and was all set to go when my father died of a heart attack. Well, that was the end of college for me, and I'd sure hate to have my boy have the same disappointment that I did.
2: Well, there's one sure way to prevent that, Mr. Van Dusen. An Equitable Education Fund.
1: What's that? One of those college education life insurance policies?
2: That's right. An Equitable Education Fund is an endowment life insurance policy that's set to mature about the time your boy's ready to enter college. If you live, you have his college expenses already in advance. If you die before that time, the fund is fully paid up, and the Equitable Society holds the money, paying interest on the full amount until your youngster's ready to use it. It's a surefire way to make certain that your boy won't miss out on a college education no matter what happens to you.
1: Well, that sounds good, if it doesn't cost too much.
2: Don't worry about that, Mr. Van Dusen. It's amazing how fairly small payments grow into real money when you keep it up for 12 or 15 years. Actually, starting an Equitable Education Fund is pretty much like buying a house on mortgage and gradually paying off the mortgage over a period of years. It's the painless way to pay for a college education.
1: Well, let's see. My boy ought to be ready for college in just about 15 years.
2: Well, the sooner you begin an Equitable Education Fund for him, the lower the yearly costs will be. Just give me some idea of how much you can afford to put into an Equitable Education Fund. At your age, for a fund of $5,000 to mature in 1966, the yearly cost would be, let's see...
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2: That's E-Q-U-I-T-A-B-L-E.
0: The Equitable Life Assurance Society of the United States. And now back to the FBI file, the Post-Time Stick-Up.

0: In tonight's case from the files of the Federal Bureau of Investigation, you have seen an example of a perfect answer to the question asked by so many people. What can I do about the crime wave? The two bandits who held up the racetrack money room were described so well by the victims that their capture became a mere matter of hours. If you should be a victim of a crime, or if you should be a witness to one, you can best cooperate with the police by remembering every possible detail. Criminals have been apprehended because someone remembered a small facial blemish, the odd shape of the criminal's hands, the color of his clothes. Nothing is unimportant, and any single observation can be the crucial one. So remember everything you can and give your information to your local police immediately. Like your FBI, they are as close to you as your nearest phone. Tonight's FBI file continues immediately after Special Agents Taylor and Franklin have stopped jockey Eddie Harper.
1: Where do you want me to go with you?
2: To our office.
1: Why?
3: I'd like to ask you some questions about that money.
1: Well, jockeys can gamble all they want, as long as we don't bet against the horse we're up on.
2: But those bills were part of the loot from the money room.
1: What?
2: Do you have any more on you?
1: No.
3: Where'd you get the ones you just spent?
1: From Chuck Wolf. He used to handle my book.
2: Handle your book?
1: I'm Eddie Harper, the jockey. He was my agent. He was supposed to get me horses to ride.
2: And he gave you that money?
1: Yeah.
2: When?
1: This morning. He had a whole roll of 50s. That's it.
3: You sure of that?
1: I saw him.
2: Can you tell us where we can find Wolf?
1: He lives at the Bedford Motel down the highway.
2: Well, until we've had a chance to check on him, we'll have to hold you.
1: Hold me? Well, my little girl's here. She'll be looking for me after the race.
2: I'll see to it that she's notified.
4: Bob, I'll meet you at the office after I catch up with Wolf.

0: Well, he claims he got the money from you.
1: Me?
0: Yes, he said you had a thick roll of 50s this morning.
2: Oh, so that's how he's trying to get even.
0: Even for what?
2: Well, Eddie's been desperate for dough these last couple months.
0: Any particular reason?
2: He's got a kid he wants to send to some fancy school in Chicago. That costs pretty good, and he's been on the Oregon short line.
0: Oh, I see.
2: Yesterday he got a letter from the school. They'll take his kid, but he had to pop for a year's tuition. Tried to put the bite on me, but I wasn't holding him. He beefed. We had a fight, and I fired him.
0: Is there anything else you can tell me?
2: No. That's all I know, but if I run into a tip on the stick-up, I'll call you.

0: Come in.
1: Mr. Wolf?
0: That's me.
1: Mr. Wolf, I'm a special agent of the FBI. Here are my credentials.
0: Oh.
1: I guess you've heard about the money room holdup yesterday?
0: Yeah, yeah. Why are you talking to me about it?
1: Well, we found someone at the track this afternoon spending some of the stolen money. His name is Eddie Harper.
0: Well, what do you know? It just shows you can't figure these days who's a larceny.

0: Eddie! They let you go!
1: Yeah.
0: There was an FBI man here. I told him you didn't steal anything. They found out for themselves, didn't they?
1: No.
0: But they let you go.
1: Mr. Johnson, the one who owns Twilight Song, came down and put up a bond for me.
0: What does that mean?
1: If I run away, he loses his money.
0: Why should you run away? You didn't do anything.
1: We know that, but they don't. Neither does the commission.
0: They don't think you did it, do they?
1: They're not saying. They just suspended my ride and license till the whole thing's cleared up.
0: How long will that take?
1: No telling. I've been a great father. I bet your tuition money on Thunderbird. He gets beat, and now I'll be a jailbird.
0: They can't send you to jail.
1: Well, they will, unless they find out who really did it.
0: Can't we do something?
1: No, honey. That's the FBI's job. Let's just hope they come up with the right answers.

0: Bob, did you take any calls for me?
1: Nope. Where you been?
0: Checking on the activities of one Mr. Wolf.
1: The jockey's agent?
0: Yeah, I got a pretty strong conviction he's guilty, but I lack proof.
1: What do you base your conviction on?
0: Three more of the stolen 50s turned up.
1: Oh, where?
0: In three stores on the highway, approaching the track.
1: You ever checked them?
0: Yeah, yeah. I showed them pictures of Wolf and Eddie Harper that I borrowed from the General Sports Desk.
1: Yeah.
0: Each proprietor felt that the man who passed the bill looked like Wolf.
1: Well, that should be enough, Jim.
0: Well, none of them felt they could swear to it, though.
1: Did you question Wolf again?
0: Yeah, yeah. He denied ever having been in the stores.
1: Yeah. Well, the messenger lead is cold. There isn't an outfit in the city that uses that kind of a uniform.
0: Well, that's the link we need.
1: How about putting Wolf under surveillance and see if we can catch him passing a bill?
0: It's the only logical move on your target. Taylor speaking.
2: This is Miller, 20th Precinct.
0: Oh, yes, Miller.
2: Security Bank just called in. Another one of those 50s turned up.
0: Did they know where it was passed?
2: Yes. It was part of a deposit from an outfit called the Hollywood Shop, out on Oak Road.
0: Well, Sergeant, that should be the lead we're looking for.
2: Fine.
0: Thanks for calling. Bob, one of the 50s was passed at a place called the Hollywood Shop out on Oak Road. That's our missing link.
1: I don't get it.
0: I know that place. They rent costumes. Bob, a messenger uniform is a costume.
1: Yeah, of course.
0: Let's get out there and see if they recognize Wolf.

0: Laurie, the FBI just arrested Chuck Wolf.
1: Oh, Daddy, that's wonderful.
0: And they found over $2,000 in stolen money hidden in his room.
1: Oh, I knew it'd be all right. Now you can ride again and everything.
0: Mm-hmm. If I get any mounts.
1: Mr. Johnson must want you to be up on Twilight Song.
0: Why?
1: He came by and left a note for you. It's on the table.
0: I hope you're right.
1: He said you gave Twilight Song the best ride she ever had. He's glad you found out about Chuck not giving you the ticket. Why, he even
0: Laurie,
1: said that...
0: listen to this. Mr. Johnson wants me to train for him.
1: What?
0: Old Bones got sick and wants to retire. Mr. Johnson wants me to take over.
1: Oh, Daddy. Now I can be your exercise girl.
0: Now you can go to that school.
1: But, Daddy...
0: Now, this time, honey girl, you don't talk me out of it. I'll get an advance from Mr. Johnson and have him send the money to the school.
1: Oh.
0: Look, baby, I'm trying to do what's best for you. You know that, don't you?
1: Sure, Daddy.
0: Atta girl. Now look, I'm holding a case five. What do you say you and me go out and bet it on two big stakes?
1: If money, apple pie?
0: Well, the place bet on ice cream. Come on.
2: Charles Wolfe and the two stick-up men were all tried and convicted in a federal court on the charge of bank robbery. In tonight's case from the files of the Federal Bureau of Investigation, you have seen two special agents apprehend the guilty people after they had conspired to commit a crime. In doing that, they were performing an everyday duty. What made this case more important than the usual theft investigation was the other result: the removal of suspicion from an innocent person. That is the highest function any law enforcement agency can perform. For it proves the Bureau is not interested in convictions, but in facts. Your FBI has proved that many times in the past. It is proving it again throughout the country, even as you sit listening to this program. And it will continue to prove it in the future.

0: 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You spread the cost over many years instead of taking a beating in four. Second, it's sure. From the moment you start, you're certain your children will get the kind of education you want them to have, regardless of what happens to you. 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
1: Next week, we will dramatize another case from the files of the Federal Bureau of Investigation. Its subject, Army Desertion. Its title, The Adopted Thief.
0: The incidents used in tonight's Equitable Life Assurance Society's broadcast are adapted from the files of the Federal Bureau of Investigation. However, all names used are fictitious, and any similarity thereof to the names of places or persons living or dead is accidental. Tonight, the music was composed and conducted by Frederick Steiner. The author was Jerry D. Lewis. Your narrator was William Woodson, and Special Agent Taylor was played by Stacey Harris. Others in the cast were Jim Backus, Harry Carey Jr., Whit Connor, J.C. Flippin, and Ann Whitfield. This is Your FBI is a Jerry Devine production. This is Larry Keating speaking for the Equitable Life Assurance Society of the United States and the Equitable Society's representative in your community. And inviting you to tune in again next week at this same time when the Equitable Life Assurance Society will bring you another thrilling transcribed story from the files of the Federal Bureau of Investigation. The Adopted Thief on This Is Your FBI.
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1: Quaker Puff Wheat Sparkies bring you Terry and the Pirates.
2: Terry and two of his friends, Hotshot and the Chinese giant Big Snoop, have driven by car to Lonely Tung Lake in search of the stolen mechanical eye. They're pretending to be on a fishing vacation and have told the tough owner of a ramshackle lakeside hotel that they're up from Hong Kong. This hotel has some odd things about it, including Trigger Goo and his mother. There's a savage wolf dog, for instance, and the strange odor of photographic chemicals. And in just a moment, you'll get in on a new midnight clue of this new adventure of the mechanical eye. So stand by.
3: Oh, we're here from Quaker with a bang bang. Ra-da-da-da-da, bang bang. Quaker Puff, we sparkies. The wee bats not from guns. The family's favorite breakfast. The wee bats are from guns. Quaker Puff, we sparkies. Have vitamins, do tell. These get to extra pep. And boy, the taste is swell. Here comes Quaker with a bang bang. Ra-da-da-da-da, bang bang.
2: Hello, gang. You ready for a riddle? Then answer me this. Oh, it's a dilly. Here it goes. Brothers and sisters, I have none. But this man's father is my father's son. Now, who is it?
4: Why, it's me. Isn't that a puppy?
2: Say, gang, but take it from me, your old pal Duck Browning. Yep, you take it from me. There's no beating this eating. I mean a bowl of Quaker Puff Wheat or Rice Sparkies with milk and sugar and topped with your favorite fruit.
4: Man, oh, man.
2: These giant breakfast grains of wheat or rice hit the spot. From first to last delicious spoonful, they just melt in your mouth. And talk about flavor. Say, you get a nut-like flavor that stands out. And boy, oh boy, Quaker Puff Wheat and Rice Sparkies are crisp and tender as nuts in November. Yep, these kingpin kernels are shot from guns, exploded to 8 times normal size. And here's something else that's important, too. They furnish restored natural grain amounts of vitamin D1, niacin, and iron. Good and good for you. That's why the breakfast grains shot from guns are today more popular than ever before. So don't be missing out. Get both kinds, Quaker Puff Wheat and Puff Rice Sparkies. But make no mistake, they come only in the big Quaker packages that are red and blue. They're the ones for you.
5: Terry and his two pals came to Tung Lake, some 200 or 300 miles inland from Hong Kong, because a plane was said to be there, a plane equipped with a stolen invention known as the mechanical eye. And now Terry, Charlie, and Big Stoop are in the Goo Hotel in a dimly lit room. They've trapped Balto, the savage wolf dog, tied him up, muffled his snarls. And now as they prepare to investigate the hotel at this midnight hour, a new sound greets their ears.
6: Yeah, I can hear it now. It's off that way. Somebody's outside of this building.
7: But push boat.
6: Huh? What's that, stupid?
8: Big stupid pig on the noggin. Sure, it's but push boat. That's the sound of an outboard motor.
6: Right. One of those motors you attach to a rowboat.
8: Can't see anything from this window. The lake is right out there, too, through the green.
6: It's too dark. What time is it? Oh, well after midnight.
8: That motor seems to be coming near, coming its way. Could be riding around Tung Lake at this time of night or morning.
6: Yeah. It does seem strange, doesn't it?
8: Maybe Trigger Goo and his gang are expecting visitors here, huh?
6: Could be. Hey, perhaps that's why Trigger planted Balto outside our door. To make sure we didn't get too curious.
8: Well, we got old Balto tied up and under this bed. We can't go looking for the photographic dark room and the mechanical eye.
6: That's Trigger. He's calling the dog from the foot of the stairs.
8: Keep Balto quiet.
7: But push boat stop.
8: Yeah, can't hear it anymore.
6: But the dog isn't so quiet. Keep an eye on him, Charlie.
8: Okay.
6: I'll listen at the hall door and see if... Quick, get the dog farther under the bed. Trigger's coming upstairs.
8: Okay, get him under there, sir. Don't let him make any noise.
6: If Trigger comes in here, we'll have to get him out again as fast as we can. If he finds out we've got Balto tied up in here... Oh, lie down, Stooper. Relax, Charlie. Maybe we can get away with this. Golly, we've got to.
8: Only the door keeps quiet.
9: Oh, no. Come here. Come here.
8: Shh.
9: Hey, you lads still up? Getting late. You ought to turn in.
10: We were just thinking about that, Mr. Goo.
9: Mighty funny I can't find Baldo. But you guys were tired. That's why I give you this room for you. Said you was.
8: Oh, we are. We are. But everything's so kind of strange and different, Mr. Goo.
9: Hey, you ain't seen Baldo, have you?
0: You warned us not to leave this room, remember?
9: Yeah, and that still goes. If that dog gets just 1 foot free, he'll rip you to ribbons.
0: I can sure believe that.
9: Funny. Baldo always answers if he's around or if Ma yells for him. He was up on this floor, too.
8: Yeah, well, I heard him just outside the door. He makes a fine watchdog.
9: Yeah, what's that? Thought I heard Baldo whine in here. He knows my voice.
8: Baldo? But why? Couldn't possibly be seen.
6: Why, what's the matter, Stoop?
8: Yeah, what's wrong? Say, you're not sick, are you?
9: Big guy like him. He sounded almost like a dog for a minute. He better not get sick. There ain't a doctor anyways near.
6: What is it, Stoop?
7: Inside, tie up. Is pain.
8: Well, gee, a big man gets just as much pain as a little man, you know.
6: Yeah. Well, we'll see what we can do for you, Stoop.
7: Man say Stoop sound like dog.
6: No, of course not. Well, Mr. Goo, I'm sorry Big Stoop groans like Baldo.
9: Yeah. I thought for a minute the dog was in here.
6: Well, we'll try and get Big Stoop to sleep. We'll blow out the oil lamp and turn in. He'll feel better in the morning when the sun comes.
8: That's right, Mr. Good. Good night.
9: Honey, don't answer.
6: Oh, I wouldn't worry about Baldo. You know how dogs are.
9: Well, maybe Ma's seen him go out or something.
6: Good night, Mr. Gould.
8: See you in the morning, Mr. Gould.
9: Yeah.
7: He's good. Stoop. Sick.
8: Wow. Why, you great big beggar, you. Look, Terry, Big Stoop doesn't take it off.
6: Good work, Stoop. Well, when that dog sounded off, I thought sure we were caught. That was quick thinking, fella.
8: Yeah, it sure was. If your stomach ache fooled Goo-Goo.
6: Yeah.
8: Boy, oh boy, I was sweating bullets for a minute. Whew!
6: Is the dog still okay under the bed, Charlie?
8: Yeah, he's fine.
6: Good. Now, our next move is to locate the dark room. We know the strange odor we've been smelling is a photographic chemical. That may give us a clue to the mechanical eye.
8: Right. There's a special camera in the eye, and...
6: So there has to be a dark room for developing film.
8: Yeah, but what about that motorboat we heard a little while back?
6: Came this way across the lake. Must be down at the pier. The motor was cut. That's why we don't hear it now.
8: Then somebody was coming to this place, huh?
6: Coming or going, we don't know. Hey, suppose we put out the lamp, pretend to go to bed, and then take a look out of the window.
8: Okay, I'll blow it out. It's awful quiet out there, isn't it?
6: Yeah. Only the frogs and crickets. It's the moon tonight, but there's so many trees, it's difficult to see them.
8: You can see the silver of the light through the trees.
6: Well, we can't investigate anything, Hotshot. Not until Trigger Goo goes to bed.
8: He doesn't stay up all night looking for Baldo.
6: Hey, wait a minute. Look out there. Down at that moonlit spot. Where you can see the shore of the lake.
8: Yeah?
6: Yeah. Look there, Charlie. It's a man. He's coming up the path.
8: Oh, yeah. He's got a suitcase or something heavy.
6: He came in the motorboat. I'll bet he was expected.
8: This business is getting kind of mysterious.
6: Well, maybe not. We know there's a plane, a seaplane somewhere around here. We think it's equipped with a mechanical eye. The device takes pictures of gold deposits under the ground. We smell photographic acids in this place. Well, link them all together, and what have we got?
8: A man coming up a path from the lake with a heavy package.
6: Look, Hotshot, somebody has to take those pictures. They have to be developed. We're sure there's a dark room in this building.
8: And you think that fellow with a suitcase or whatever, you think he may be bringing the film?
6: That's the downstairs door to the porch. He just came in.
8: Oh.
6: Hey, I've got another flash. It may be wild, but listen. Maybe the big suitcase or whatever. Maybe that is the stolen invention.
8: What?
6: Yeah, maybe that's the mechanical eye, or part of it. It can be detached from the plane. Maybe it was brought here just now, taken to the dark room, opened up, the film removed, and...
8: Hey, you're really cooking, pal. But who is the fellow we just saw out there?
6: Why couldn't it be the pilot of the seaplane?
8: Right.
6: Why couldn't he use a motorboat to come here from, well, wherever the plane's hidden near the lake? Well, all we can do now is wait until the place gets good and quiet. And then we'll check up on some of this business.
7: What time is that, Charlie? I've been about
8: 3 a.m. Jake was sleeping like a log.
6: What about the dog? Take a look.
8: Oh, Waldo's okay. Hasn't made a sound.
6: No. Well, they're going stocking feet. You all set?
8: As set as I'll ever be.
6: Is he on the door? Squeaks a little.
8: Nobody in the hall. Shut the door. Any idea where the dark room could be? Must be first floor, near kitchen, near water supply. Easy, now we're going down these stairs. Well, we're down. So far, so good. Now which way? The kitchen is off that way, through that door. There where my flashlight shines.
9: Okay.
6: Hey, listen, there's somebody out there.
9: That's all I gotta say.
8: It's Trigger Goo. He's still up. Hey, we better hide. Over here, in the corner.
9: I can't do nothing with this stuff. Last batch was terrible. I'll try this new stuff you just delivered, but there's going to be a big kick if it don't turn out like it should. Well, if it's a good day tomorrow, you better try again. And remember, you're supposed to fly low enough to make good pictures. Come on, get on your feet. I'll walk down to the boat with you.
6: Well, that does it, Charlie. We're getting mighty close to the mechanical eye.
8: Yeah. But what do we do now?
5: Well, it doesn't take much to know that Trigger Goo was talking to the stranger about photographs, and the fellow must be a plane pilot. But where does this leave Terry and Charlie? Will they discover the dark room and the mechanical eye in this building? What can two young chaps do against a tough setup like this?
1: Stand by! Quaker Puff Sweet Sparkies, the wheat that got from guns. Here comes Quaker with a bang bang. Ra-da-da-da-da, bang bang. Ask Mother. She knows. Yes, Mother knows that quality comes first in a food. And that's one of the big reasons why Quaker Puff Wheat and Rice Sparkies are more popular today than ever before. Folks appreciate quality in a food. And only the premium grains of wheat and rice are selected for Sparkies. Then these premium grains are shot from guns. Actually exploded to 8 times normal size. Plump, luscious, ready-to-eat morsels, as crisp and tender as nuts in November. And so, when Mother's making out the family shopping list, remember to buy the best. Quaker Puffed Wheat and Puffed Rice Sparkies.
5: Terry and the Pirates is dramatized for radio by Albert Barker, who says, Terry is right. The stolen mechanical eye is linked with Trigger Goo, and the answer is here at Tone Lake. But will our friends find the dark room without being caught? That's on deck for tomorrow.
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0: Well, come in, Smithers. What is it? Speak up, boy. Orange juice.
1: No, sir. New Kellogg's Rise and Shine.
0: Hey, fiendish.
1: And look at this, sir.
0: No peel, no pips, and it's got vitamin C. Well, Smithers, I suppose this is it.
1: What are you doing, sir?
0: Thank you, Governor. Wife and three pips to support. Thank you.
2: New Kellogg's Rise and Shine. Now tastes as good as orange juice.
3: I came across Mr. Kipling in a meadow by the church. If I painted that spire once, he said, I painted it a dozen times. He offered me an apple pie. An artist needs inspiration, he explained. Golden shortcrust pastry, delicious apple filling, and just the right amount of sugar sprinkled on top. But then, when it comes to the little details, Mr. Kipling does have an exceedingly good eye.
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5: Down in the weird underwater city of Euclidea, many strange things take place, and most of them have been terrifying to the Gregory party. Now, however, a big ray of hope has suddenly appeared. Mrs. Gregory, her daughter Joan, and their newly found friend Elaine, the Euclidean girl submarine commander, are in their quarters. Mrs. Gregory is enjoying herself as Elaine tries on one of her dresses, while Joan watches admiringly.
6: I am so worried about Jerry and the captain.
7: Now, Joan, dear, when Tex and Jerry are together, they're able to get themselves out of anything that might come up.
6: But, Mother, they were to be gone only a few minutes, and it is now more than an hour.
7: Well, you're worrying much too soon, Joan. When you've lived as long as I have, you'll realize that a man loses all sense of time when he's out doing something that interests him and completely forgets anyone who might be waiting for him.
6: That would seem to be the case, but I do not like it.
7: Well, dear, older women than any of us find fault with things men do. But it's much easier to find fault than to find the cure.
6: Oh, Mother, look!
7: Why, Elaine, you're lovely in that dress, dear.
8: I think it must be the dress that is lovely. I have not changed, and no one has told me previously that I am lovely.
6: But you are. I like that much better than your uniform of Euclidean cloth.
7: I hope I may never again...
6: You have forgotten, Elaine.
8: I am sorry.
7: We understand, my dear girl. You've kept up that Euclidean atmosphere so long that you find it difficult to realize that all of your Euclidean mannerisms and your obligations to these scientists have been left behind you with that uniform.
6: Mother, may Elaine have this dress? I mean, may she keep it?
7: Well, to be sure.
8: I am not at all sure about doing that. This dress must have some value. And if I understand things in your world, articles of value must be exchanged for things of equal value.
7: That's approximately correct. But don't let that worry you for a moment. I can well afford to give you a dress or a complete wardrobe.
6: Mother is a very rich woman, Elaine.
7: Oh, Joan, dear, please.
6: But that is what Jerry says about you.
7: Well, even if it's true, we don't discuss those things.
8: And Mrs. Gregory, if I return to your world with you and attempt to enter life as you know it, what will be my place?
7: Your place?
8: Yes. I am not, as you are, a very rich woman. We have nothing of value to call our own on Euclidea. No medium of exchange except our efforts, in return for which we receive a bare sustenance. If I attempt to take my place in your world, how will I exist?
6: That is a very well-placed question, Mother.
7: Well, it might be if Elaine were not such an unusual person. As it is, I think we'll find that her new life will present more opportunities for accumulating money than she will have time to grasp.
8: How could that be, Mrs. Gregory?
7: Oh, it's very obvious.
6: Not to me, and Elaine is plainly disturbed by it.
7: Well, it's too long a story to go into in great detail, but in the first place, you could amass a small fortune in a short time as a lecturer.
8: Lecturer? Surely you do not mean as an educator?
7: In a sense, yes. You see, your knowledge of things Euclidean and your personal story of your life here would provide material for any number of public appearances. However, I propose to protect you from that sort of exploitation until you know our world well enough to make your own choice in such matters. You will live in my home as my guest and Joan's companion until you feel thoroughly acquainted with our manner of living.
6: Oh, Mother, that would be wonderful to have Elaine with us in your home.
7: Oh, indeed it will, Joan.
8: I realize that I should be very grateful for such an offer, and I hope I may show that gratitude. But will you permit me to question the offer?
7: Question it?
6: You need not question it, Elaine. My mother is very sincere in her gesture.
7: Oh, indeed I am.
8: I am sorry to express myself so poorly. I would like to ask a question regarding your offer. Perhaps that is a more satisfactory way to state it.
7: Well, of course. What's worrying you?
8: Will it not be crowding you, making your quarters stretch beyond the number of people your apartments were designed to accommodate?
7: Oh, and that's what's bothering you. Why, my dear girl, I could take a dozen young people into my home and still have room to spare.
6: Mother has a truly enormous home, Elaine.
8: That must be so. And Jerry is quite possibly correct when he says that you are a very rich woman.
7: Well, perhaps he is. But let's forget that for the moment and get back to the matter of your appearance.
8: You think that I will present a proper appearance?
7: And more.
6: Indeed you will. I wish Jerry were here. He has a number of expressions which are very poor English and sound silly, yet are quite valuable. Jerry could tell you in a few slang phrases just how acceptable your appearance is.
9: Boy, oh boy, have we got big news.
6: Jerry!
9: You bet it's Jerry, the one and only in person.
7: Well, Jerry, you're all excited.
9: You bet I am.
10: And he's got a mighty good reason to be excited.
6: What is it, Captain Bradford?
7: Yes, Tex, is it something good?
10: Something so good that we'll have to be very careful how we tell you about it.
7: Well, may we hear now?
9: Golly whiskers. Oh, boy! Hey, Tex, look!
10: Well, what struck you, Jerry?
9: The commander.
7: I did not strike you, Hall.
9: Oh, forget that Euclidean talk. Look at that girl, Tex. Is she a knockout? What a picture for the film magazines. Would she knock them dead in Hollywood? Boy, is she something to write home about. Giggling goldfish.
6: That was what I referred to, Elaine. You have no idea what Jerry meant by all that, yet his intentions are perfectly clear.
10: And Jerry didn't tell more than half of it.
7: Now, Elaine, how do you feel?
8: I feel something that I have never felt before. It is all so strange to me. You are all such strange people. You are concerned with my comfort, planning my future, and commending me on my appearance. I feel that if you will excuse me for a few moments, I will try to compose myself.
10: Well, what's the matter with her?
9: Gosh, did I say something wrong?
7: No, Jerry, you said everything just right. But Elaine isn't accustomed to compliments and kindness. For the first time in her life, she was overcome with emotion. And she prefers to be alone for a few moments.
9: Yeah, I know. All girls are the same way. When they get too happy to do anything else, they start to cry about it.
10: Looked like a case of tears, all right.
6: I can understand that. My feelings were the same when you first found me on the island. I had known nothing of affection, love, or kindness.
7: We all understand, and a good cry will help her a lot. Now suppose we let poor Elaine alone for a little while, so she may exercise her first opportunity to act like a woman and give us the big news.
9: Gee, Tex, I got so excited when I saw that girl in Mrs. Gregory's dress that I forgot all about our
10: news. Well, I didn't. And while I'm not at all sure we have all the privacy we're supposed to have here, well, it's got to be told sometime and might as well start now.
6: You have learned something of real value, Captain?
10: We certainly have. Jerry and I have found the place to escape from Euclidean.
7: Tex, not really.
10: Absolutely.
7: Well, how did this happen?
9: Oh, we're pretty smart.
6: You must be.
9: Oh, it wasn't any trouble for us. We just started out to look for it, and there it was.
10: No, Jerry, wasn't there a little luck mixed up with it?
9: Well, not much.
10: And didn't we have a well-directed hint from Elaine that we might find something of value if we followed that steel tube to the top?
9: Sure, but all right. We just happened to find it.
10: That's more like it.
7: Well, never mind the distribution of credit. What was it you found?
10: We found an airlock near the former position of the island, and so close to the surface of the water that all of us could easily escape and get to the surface without any help if we had to.
7: Tex, really?
9: That's right.
6: Where was this?
9: Well, we followed this steel tunnel round and round, getting higher and higher all the time, and I guess we kind of lost our directions. But it was someplace in the edge of that old crater where the island was built.
10: Yes, I think the tunnel parallels that elevator we came down in, and it sure comes out on the rim of the crater. But what's more important is that there's a transparent steel lock at the top, and it's within 30 feet of the surface of the water.
7: Which should be easy to escape from there.
6: It should indeed. But after the escape, what?
9: After the escape, we're free.
6: Yes, on the surface of the ocean, 4,000 miles from Los Angeles.
10: I see what you mean, Joan, and naturally we'd take care of that.
7: But how, Tex?
10: By the very simple process of having a boat up there to pick us up.
9: How is that so simple?
10: Well, now don't forget that tomorrow I'm beginning a regular series of test flights in the rocket planes. Sooner or later, I'll plan the rescue.
7: Will you have a chance to smuggle one of the homing pigeons aboard the plane?
10: I think so, in time.
6: Have you asked permission to take your instrument case aboard?
10: No, I was afraid to ask permission, for fear it would give me away. So on the trial flight today, I simply walked up to the ship with the case in my hand.
9: And G-47 grabbed it and searched it plenty.
10: He did, and he'll probably do the same for several days to come. But one of these times, I'll know when G-47 is going to be busy at the time I start a flight. And when that time comes, I'll have a homing pigeon in that instrument case.
6: You realize what the results will be if you are caught.
10: No worse than what we must eventually face if I don't try it. We're here forever as far as G-47 is concerned.
7: Yes. Our punishment is to be completely ignored until in desperation we trade your formula for freedom. And then find ourselves denied that freedom.
9: Well, we're going to use that formula in a lot easier way than that. And a better way.
6: How, Jerry?
9: Well, Texas going to...
10: Hold it, Jerry. Hold it.
9: What's wrong?
10: Well, I thought I heard a noise outside that door.
7: But this room is soundproof.
6: Perhaps we should say we believe it to be soundproof.
7: Yes, there's always that. We can't be sure of anything here.
10: Well, never mind that, no. I know how to use the formula when the time comes. The only thing that I'd like to know a little more about is the exact method of escape from that airlock Jerry and I discovered.
8: Perhaps I can assist you there, Captain Bradford.
9: Well, if you've got any ideas, toss them in.
7: By all means, Elaine. We'd welcome your advice.
8: I'm not familiar with the manner of operating the escape mechanism in the lock, but experience with other locks on Euclidea would lead me to conclude that it would be a very simple matter to arrange the flooding of the lock.
10: I thought that too, Elaine. What worries me is just how difficult it's going to be to get from that lock to the surface. With a number of us getting out at the same time, the last one out is going to have a long stretch without breathing. I'm sure we'll never have the chance to get any special equipment up there without being seen.
9: Yeah, it's always so easy until it gets hard.
8: That is not a serious problem. Every Euclidean has been instructed in the use of that escape lock in the event of an emergency, such as the flooding of the city. We have never searched for them, but somewhere in the wall panels of that steel room, and probably easily located, are a number of small air helmets, sufficient to sustain life underwater for several hundred seconds.
9: Hooray!
7: That's the answer, Tex.
10: It certainly is.
6: And our future is brighter than it has been for some time.
7: It's positively rosy, Joan.
9: Yeah, but how long will it be before you can get a message out for help?
10: That all depends on how long it takes me to get a rocket plane over Los Angeles with a homing pigeon aboard. Any other means of communication is impossible.
8: You plan to smuggle a pigeon aboard in your instrument case?
10: Yes.
8: Excellent. But would it not be wise to carry two pigeons in the event one of them is discovered?
9: Oh, sure, but if one is hard to hide, why try to make it two?
8: You will carry your individual emergency tank of oxygen on each flight, will you not, Captain?
10: Yes, each man on the rocket plane will have one. I insisted on that after our last flight nearly ended in disaster.
8: Precisely. And if you are willing to risk the danger of being without that oxygen, I can show you how to remove the end of the tank. And in that tank, on your important flight, you will have the second homing pigeon.
11: Oh, come in, Smithers. What is it? Speak up, boy. Orange juice.
1: No, sir. New Kellogg's Rise and Shine.
11: Hey, finish.
1: And look at this, sir.
0: No peel, no pepsin. It's got vitamin C. Well, Smithers, I suppose this is it.
1: What are you doing, sir?
0: Thank you, Governor. Wife and three peps to support. Thank you.
2: New Kellogg's Rise and Shine. Now tastes as good as orange juice.
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0: Once again, the Damon Runyon Theater brings you another story by the master storyteller, Damon Runyon. And this one, Breach of Promise. And to tell it to you, here is Broadway.
1: Thanks. How I happen to know this story is a story in itself. But I will skip that and tell you about Mr. Jabez Tuesday and a doll named Amelia Bodkin. It also concerns Harry the Horse and Milkier Willie. And how they get mixed up in something like this is quite a story, which I will tell you in a minute.

0: And now, back to the Damon Runyon Theater and the famous story, Breach of Promise.
1: Well, one day a certain party by the name of Judge Farber sends word that he wishes to see me in his office. Of course, he is no more a judge than I am. And he is never a judge. And he is 100-1 in my line against ever being a judge. But he gets his name from being very smart and being able to help certain citizens out of difficulties when the need for that arises. Well, I call on Judge Farber, and he takes me into his private office, and the scene is as follows.
2: Broadway, I'd like very much to get in touch with a couple of friends of yours.
1: Friends of mine?
2: Mm-hmm.
1: Who might they be, Judge?
2: They might be anyone. But these particular friends happen to be Harry the Horse and Milk Ear Willie.
1: Huh? Why do you wish to contact them?
2: I have a little job for them.
1: Huh? What is the job?
2: Well, it's out-of-town work that requires tact and, some nerve.
1: The nerve is with them, Judge, but by no stretch of the imagination can I conscientiously recommend their tact.
2: I have a client who is willing to pay quite a large sum of money to, obtain some letters.
1: Letters?
2: Letters.
1: Well, you see, Judge, as much as I like to help out a friend, I am afraid I cannot do this.
2: Why not?
1: Because if I steer them into anything that is bad, they will come to see me. I do not like Harry the Horse and Milk Ear Willie to come to see me with anything on their minds but their hats.
2: I see. Well, suppose you just tell me where they live and I'll contact them.
1: They do not live exactly anywhere. But, there is a certain spot in Clinton Street where information might be picked up.
2: Mm-hmm. Thank you, Broadway. Thank you very much. If I can ever return the favor, please let me know.
1: Judge, I hope I am never in a spot where I need a favor like the ones you are able to return. Well, that is the start of it. And I do not hear anything more of the matter for several weeks. But one evening, I am in Mindy's enjoying a little cold borscht, which is most refreshing in the hot weather which is going on at the time. I say I am enjoying it, but not for long, because all of a sudden there is a blast of air, and the scene is as follows.
2: Broadway?
3: Broadway, our pal.
1: Harry, Milk Ear.
4: What is the matter? You swallow something?
1: My tongue, I think. But you...
3: We are looking for Judge Farber. Do you see him around lately?
1: No, not exactly. Why?
4: Well, we wish to thank you anyway for the job of work you throw our way. It is an interesting job. Is it not, Milky?
3: In fact, most interesting.
1: It turns out well for you?
4: Well, yes and no. Do you wish to hear about it?
1: Well, I...
4: You go ahead with your borscht, and I will give you all the details so you will understand why we wish to see Judge Farber.
1: All right, Harry.
4: Well... It turns out that the job is not for Judge Farber personally, but for a client of his.
3: Yeah, and who is this client but Mr. Jabez Tuesday?
1: The millionaire?
4: The same.
3: The one who owns all the restaurants.
1: Well, what does he want with you?
4: I am coming to that. Well, we go to see this Mr. Jabez Tuesday. He lives at a Fifth Avenue hotel where he makes his home. And me and Milk here go
2: over there. Oh, yes, yes, I see. You're the two gentlemen whom the judge sent to do... Well, that is, you're the two men whom I
4: wish
2: to...
4: We are here, Mr. Tuesday. Get to the point.
3: Yeah, to the point.
2: Well, I want you to get some letters for me.
4: Oh, no, Nix. That is out. We do not crack a post office.
2: Oh, you don't understand.
3: There is nothing to understand about cracking a post office. It is just not being done.
2: Well, these letters are in a private home.
4: Oh, that is different. Proceed, Mr. Tuesday.
2: Well, I wrote them to a Miss Amelia Bodkin, and there are, well, certain things in the letters I wish I hadn't said.
3: What do you write?
2: Well, certain things which, well, you see...
4: What you mean to say is that you write things which this doll, Amelia Bodkin, could use to put the blast on you.
2: Precisely.
3: Why do you want these letters?
2: Because I'm going to be married, and I do not think my fiancée would appreciate the fact that I wrote them.
4: Mm-hmm.
2: I'm afraid Miss Bodkin may sue me for breach of promise.
3: What is that?
2: Well, it's when someone promises to do something and then fails to do it.
4: Oh, we have got another name for it, but it is practically the same thing.
5: And we go about correcting the situation a little different.
2: Will you do this for me?
4: We must settle first the matter of finance.
2: Well, I'll pay $10,000 for those letters.
3: That sounds like you once are a busy fellow with a pen.
2: Valerie must never find out about them.
4: Now you bring in a ringer. Who is this Valerie?
2: Oh, she's my fiancée, Valerie Scarwater. She comes from a fine family. Any breath of scandal would result in wrecking my coming marriage to her.
5: Okay. Now, what's the layout?
2: The what?
4: He means, where are the letters? And is the crib hard to crack?
2: What?
5: He means, is it a tough job?
2: Oh, no, not at all. Amelia lives in Tarrytown. There's only a butler beside her in the house. But you've got to make it look as though you didn't just go after the letters.
4: If they are missing and it's better than 6 to 5, someone will say they are taken.
3: That is very logical, Harry.
4: It is more than that. It makes sense.
2: Look, the letters are in an inlaid silver box. Take the box along with other silverware.
3: There is other silverware?
2: Yes, a Paul Revere teapot.
4: Paul Revere? The jockey?
2: The teapot is worth quite a bit, so you can make the whole thing look as though it's an ordinary burglary.
5: Ordinary? You wrong us, Mr. Tuesday.
2: Oh, I'm sorry. But you'll do it.
4: Mr. Tuesday, for 10 G's, Milk Gear and myself will take the letters off the front of the Giants' uniforms.
1: Well, that is the start of the story that Harry and Milk Gear tell. But it is by no means the end. In fact, what starts out as a nice, ordinary deal ends up quite complicated. Anyway, Harry and Milk Gear borrow a car from a friend and they drive out to Tarrytown. They are approaching the home of Miss Amelia Botkin, and the scene is as follows.
4: Milk Gear.
5: What, Harry?
4: What is this you tell me about being able to drive a car like a racing driver?
5: What's the matter? I am not doing all right.
4: It would be better if you kept more on the road.
5: I am looking for the house.
4: I will look. You will watch the road. Try to stay with it a little more.
5: It's pretty out here, ain't it?
4: Do not look at the scenery at night.
5: Hey, look. There's a house up ahead.
4: Uh-huh. We will case the place first. Then we will see about making an entrance.
5: This is a pipe. Just the old doll and a butler.
4: Yeah. Milk Gear, why are you driving on the left side of the road?
5: I am left-handed when I am a kid. I guess I never get over the habit.
4: Take it easy now. And turn in there where the gatepost is. Then we stop the car and case the place from there.
5: Sure.
4: Milk Gear, you will slow up.
5: We are not yet to the gatepost.
4: Milk Gear, you must not stop the car all at once. Ease into it.
5: Harry, if you wish to drive, I will move over and you may do so.
4: Easy, easy. Hey, look out!
1: Well, from what Harry the Horse tells me, Milk Gear misjudges the distance and does his stopping by means of a concrete gatepost, which is considerably harder than the car. Also, it is considerably harder than Milk Gear's head, which is quite a feat in itself. Anyway, it is somewhat later when Milk Gear wakes up. He is in a nice white bed with nice clean sheets. The room is very pretty. In fact, the only jarring note is Harry the Horse sitting by the bed, looking at him. Then the scene is as follows.
4: I am glad to see you are awake. In fact, I am glad I am able to see.
5: What happens?
4: We are without a car.
5: Ooh, my head.
4: If you will put your hand up there, you will find that your head is now being held together by embroidery.
5: I'm hurt?
4: You do not feel anything?
5: No, why? Should I?
4: I guess not. Milk Ear. Do you know where we are?
5: No.
4: We are in the home of Miss Amelia Botkin.
5: Then I make it.
4: But while you are out like a light, there is a doctor.
5: Why?
4: Because you need one.
5: Are you hurt?
4: No, I jumped before we hit.
5: You leave me to take the rap alone?
4: Look, it is better this way.
5: I do not go along with that.
4: Just listen to me.
5: For what?
4: It is better this way. Now, instead of having to crack this place, we are now inside.
5: The hard way.
4: The letters we are here to get are in this house. The doctor says you cannot move.
5: The doctor is crazy.
4: Maybe. But now you will stay here and find out where are the letters. Get it?
5: Yeah. Yeah, sure. This is essential.
4: Uh-huh. Now you...
6: May I come in?
4: Certainly, Miss Bodkin, certainly.
6: Oh, you're awake, aren't you?
3: Yeah.
6: You know, you were very lucky. That cut might have been worse. Here, let me look at that bandage.
3: Oh, yeah. Mm. Yeah, sure.
6: Hmm. Hungry?
3: Hungry? Yeah, I guess I am.
6: Good. I made some nice hot broth.
4: This is very elegant of you, Miss Bodkin.
6: Nonsense. I'm only too happy the accident happened where I could be of some help.
3: I am very sorry I knocked over your gatepost.
6: Fiddlesticks, I didn't like it anyway. I've been meaning to have it removed for a long time.
4: My friend saves you the trouble.
6: Well, now I'll get the broth.
3: Yeah, thanks.
6: Now, don't move around too much. The doctor says you're to be quiet.
3: What is so funny?
4: I am laughing because I remember the time you once walked from Lower Broadway to Times Square with two slugs in you. Now all you got is a scratch. And some hot broth.
3: She's a nice old doll, ain't she?
4: Yeah, a nice old doll, but you never can tell about people. Here she is, a nice old doll, with some letters she is going to use to put the blast on Mr. Jabez Tuesday.
3: Yeah. Sometimes I am not very happy about human nature. You got any idea where the letters are?
4: No, you have got to find out yourself.
3: Myself? What about you?
4: You crazy, I cannot stay here.
3: Why not?
4: It is not my head which is caved in.
3: Yeah, I see. I see.
4: So now all you got to do is be smart. Is that possible?
3: What do you mean?
4: Nothing, but...
6: Put the broth on the bed table, Charles, thank you.
2: Will that be all, Miss Amelia?
6: I think so, Charles, yes. Oh, this is Charles, Mr. I don't know your name.
4: Oh, mine is Harry, and this is my friend...
3: My name is Clarence.
4: What?
3: But I would not like for it to get around.
4: It will go no further.
6: Well, now that's settled. Now let's have some of this nice broth.
4: You are going to feed him?
6: The doctor says he mustn't move too much.
3: Harry, you hear what the doctor says. I must not move too much.
4: Uh-huh. Well, I will be getting back to town. We have got some business to attend to, and the sooner it is settled, the better it will be for all parties concerned. You know that, Clarence?
3: Ta-ta, Harry. I will see you later.
4: I will keep in touch by telephone.
6: Charles, show Mr. Harry out.
2: Yes, Miss Amelia.
6: Now, some nice hot broth.
3: This is a very nice thing you do, Miss Amelia.
6: Careful, it's the only thing I can do for a fellow human being. Oh, careful, huh? It might be too hot.
3: You, cooked this up yourself?
6: Yes. Don't you like it?
3: It is good. In fact, it is by far the best soup I ever eat.
6: Why, thank you. Oh, it's so seldom that I get to make anything for anyone but Charles and myself that I...
3: You are going to say something, Miss Amelia?
6: Yeah, I'm almost ashamed of what I was going to say.
3: But go ahead. Say it. You are among friends.
6: Well, it's just that your accident... I mean, it happened here... Do you like homemade apple pie, Mr. Clarence?
3: I do not think I ever eat any. No, come to think of it, I do not.
6: Then you will. And roast beef, Yorkshire pudding, brown potatoes, and I have a whole cellar full of canned fruits just waiting to be put into pie.
3: Look, Miss Amelia, maybe it is better if you do not go to so much trouble for somebody you do not even know.
6: But I want to. It gets rather lonesome here. And you seem so nice.
3: Yeah? I seem nice?
6: Now, this isn't getting you some nourishment. Come, eat the rest of the broth.
1: Well, that is the way it goes. Milkier is now in a nice spot to get the letters and the 10,000 fish. But what happens? Well, I will tell you about it in a minute.

0: And now back to the Damon Runyon Theater and the famous story, Breach of Promise.
1: Well, Milkier Willie stays in Miss Amelia Bodkin's house. It comes up some days later, and Milkier is able to sit up. Personally, I think Milkier could walk around with no head. He is that tough. But he has got to find the letters. So what goes on is as follows.
2: Do you care for more coffee, Mr. Clarence?
3: Huh? Oh, no, no thanks, Charles.
2: Then I'll take out the tray.
3: Charles.
2: Yes, Mr. Clarence?
3: Look, drop that Mr. stuff. You and me can talk man to man, huh?
2: I suppose so.
3: Miss Amelia, it seems to me that a nice old doll like...

0: augment the man, huh?
1: I suppose so.
0: Miss Amelia, it seems to me that a nice old doll like she is should be married a long time ago. What happens that she is not?
1: I think because she is in love with someone.
0: Is that not the usual reason for marriage?
1: You don't understand. The man she loves is Mr. Jabez Tuesday. You've heard of him, haven't you?
0: Yeah, in a roundabout way.
1: Well, they met a long time ago. Then he invested some money in a business. It was her money.
0: He never pays it back?
1: Oh, yes, yes. With interest. But it just seemed that he became too busy. He came here less often. Now we see him only about once every 5 or 6 months.
0: Uh-huh. Does Miss Amelia have any proof that they are once in love?
1: Proof?
0: Well, yeah, you know, a guy writes letters, stuff like that.
1: Oh, yes, she has letters.
0: Uh-huh. Funny about dolls, they keep things like that. That's the reason I asked. You know, dolls are soft that way.
1: Yes, they are.
0: She probably keeps the letters all tied up in a blue ribbon, huh?
1: No, they're in that silver box right over there on the window table.
0: Ah. Well, thanks, Charles.
1: For what, Clarence?

0: Yeah?
1: Milky Ann, this is Harry.
0: Yeah.
1: What is happening?
0: I know where the letters are.
1: Okay. Put the snatch on him and get out of there.
0: Sure, tonight.
1: I borrow another car. We will pick you up.
0: Okay.
1: It is a cinch, huh?
0: Yeah, a cinch.
1: Okay, see you later.
0: Come in.
2: I heard the phone ring.
0: Uh-huh. Harry wants to know how I am.
2: Oh. I thought the phone might be for me, but I hope I didn't disturb you.
0: No, not at all.
2: I really came in for something.
0: Yeah?
2: I came in for this box.
0: The box?
2: Yes, there's something in it.
0: Oh, looks like it is a valuable box.
2: Oh, it's very old, but what's in the box is worth $1,000,000.
0: A million? Maybe more like 10,000.
2: What?
0: Nothing.
2: Mr. Clarence, would you think me a foolish old woman if I talked to you about something?
0: Like, for instance, about what?
2: These are letters.
0: Yeah. Yeah, I see.
2: I've kept them for years. Now I'm going to burn them.
0: Huh? What for? You say they're worth $1,000,000.
2: Not anymore. They were as long as I thought he'd come back.
0: You are not really going to burn them.
2: Yes. They don't mean anything now. He's going to marry someone.
0: But look, if these letters... Oh, I mean, they're love letters, huh?
2: Yes, they are.
0: But then why burn them? Maybe you could sell them.
2: Oh, no, that's silly.
0: Not the way I look at it.
2: Here's one. I've read it 1,000 times. He wrote it to me after we'd had a quarrel. A silly, stupid little quarrel about another girl.
0: Yeah? Well, to get back to the selling, I would like...
2: Blonde hair. Oh, she was very pretty, much prettier than I. I was jealous. And he and I had a fight. We didn't see each other for 2 days.
0: Yeah, that's swell, but do not burn these letters.
2: And then he wrote me this letter. Listen, I'll read you part of it.
0: Yeah.
2: Sweetheart, can you forgive me? I was foolish and I admit it. Right now I'm thinking of the last time I saw you with the evening sun turning your brown hair to bronze. No blonde hair could look like that. Darling, I hate blondes. I shall always hate them, and... We made up then.
0: Yeah, I see, but well, still we ought to get back...
2: That's to... that, I guess. Times change, don't they, Mr. Clarence?
0: Not much. Where are you going?
2: To my room.
0: With the letters?
2: Why, yes. Why do you ask?
0: Well, look, you say you are going to burn them.
2: Yes?
0: You do not wish to change your mind?
2: You actually seem disturbed about it. Well, you're very sympathetic, and I'm just a foolish old woman.
0: Well, no, you are
2: I'm
0: not.
2: I'm sorry I embarrassed you, but I wanted to talk to someone. Someone besides Charles.
0: Look, Miss Amelia, I am thinking that burning those letters will be a very distasteful job. Why do you not let me do it for you?
2: That's very kind and thoughtful of you.
0: It is nothing at all.
2: I really do hate to burn them myself.
0: If you will give me the box?
2: Well,

0: It's the least I can do for you, Miss Amelia.
1: All right. Here.
0: Thank you. You will not regret this action on your part.
1: You can use the fireplace there. Good night, and thank you.
0: Good night, Miss Amelia, and thank you.

0: Yeah?
1: Harry, this is Milka.
0: What's the matter?
1: Nothing. I just want to tell you that this is going to be tougher than I think.
0: What are you talking about? You say you know where the letters are?
1: Yeah, but strictly speaking, they are not now in the same place.
0: Look, it is all very well for you to be in such a soft spot, but do not forget that there are 10 G's awaiting us. You will please remember.
1: I remember, but there is something else that comes up. Do not pick me up tonight. In fact, do not pick me up until I give you the word. Goodbye.
2: Well, that is the way it stands. And the next day is Saturday, and the day that comes after is bound to be Sunday. And it is on Sunday that something happens at Miss Amelia Bodkin's house. Milkier is sitting on the porch with Charles and Miss Amelia when a big town car drives up in front and stops. And the scene is as follows.
3: Jabez. Jabez.
4: Mr. Tuesday, sir. Mr. Tuesday.
5: Hello, Amelia. Oh. Hello, child. Amelia, darling, can you ever forgive me?
3: Jabez, why, what do you mean?
5: Oh, I was a fool, a stupid idiot, and I... Oh.
3: Oh, Jabez, this is Mr. Clarence. Mr. Clarence, this is Mr. Jabez Tuesday.
6: Yeah, I recognize him from his pictures, which are in all the papers.
5: How do you do?
6: Pretty good, I guess.
5: Yes, I...
6: Sit down, Mr. Tuesday. Enjoy the air.
3: Oh, Jabez, it's so nice to see you.
5: Oh, Amelia, I want to talk with you. I must.
3: Why, of course, Jabez. We can go in the house. I'm sure Mr. Clarence will excuse us.
6: With a great deal of pleasure. Go right ahead.
5: Yes, excuse us, please.
3: Come along, Jabez.
4: This is very odd.
6: It is? Why?
4: Why, Mr. Tuesday never comes out here on Sunday, and...
6: Maybe there is something that changes his mind.
4: And he seemed very excited, didn't he?
6: Yeah, he does seem a little upset.
4: Wonder why.
6: Charles!
4: Yes, Mr. Clarence?
6: Look in the window.
4: The window?
6: Yeah, right here.
4: They're kissing each other.
6: Uh-huh. Charles, it looks like Miss Amelia has got her guy back.
4: I don't understand.
6: Maybe you are not supposed to, Charlie. Just take things as they come, I always say. Just take things as they come. But you can bet your last bob that Miss Amelia Bodkin will be Mrs. Jabez Tuesday any day.

So it seems that Mr. Jabez Tuesday and Miss Amelia Bodkin get together. But there are still a few things that need a little clearing up. And they get cleared up when I hear the rest of the story, which I will tell to you in a minute.

0: Like I say, there are a few things that need clearing up. And the clearing up comes that night in Mindy's. Harry is just finishing telling me what happens before, and the scene is as follows.
1: So, that is that.
0: It is? But there are a few things I do not understand.
2: Uh-huh.
0: No, what I mean is, what happens?
2: Well, it happens that I sent the letters to Miss Valerie Scarwater.
0: What? You send Mr. Tuesday's letters to Miss Bodkin, to his fiancée?
1: That is what he does. At first, I am blind enough to put the blast on Milk here.
2: Yeah, but I sent the letters to Miss Scarwater. And it seems she is a blonde, so it is better than even money. She does not like the letter referring to blondes. So, she slugs Mr. Jabez Tuesday with an 18-karat vanity case and turns him out.
1: Then is when he discovers he loves Miss Bodkin.
0: But what about your 10 G's? You do not get them.
2: Oh, yes, we do. We have got Mr. Tuesday over a barrel. He gives us the money.
1: But there is one thing for which we are very mad at Mr. Tuesday, and that is why we wish to locate Judge Farber.
0: You get 10 G's and you are mad?
2: Yeah. You remember he tells us that we should collect the silverware so this looks like an ordinary robbery?
0: Yeah, I remember.
1: Well, as it turns out, we do not get the silverware. In fact, we go back there some nights later to collect it, and we are turned away by a shotgun.
2: After he promises us we can have the silver.
0: So?
2: So, we wish to locate Judge Farber to find out if we can sue Mr. Jabez Tuesday for breach of promise.
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The Damon Runyon Theater with John Brown as Broadway is directed by Richard Sandville, and the stories adapted for radio by Russell Hughes. 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
8: 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I was going to be the first to try.

0: have gun, will travel. Starring Mr. John Daner as Paladin. San Francisco, 1875. The Carlton Hotel, headquarters of a man called Paladin.
1: Hey, boy.
2: Oh, yes, sir, Mr. Paladin.
1: Help me with these bags, will you?
2: Oh, yes, Mr. Paladin. Oh, you go away again so soon?
1: It seems Mr. Edgar Potts in Tucson needs my services.
2: Oh, yes, sir.
1: I know Mr. Potts. He is not a good man, but he's a rich one.
2: Oh, you make lots of money, eh, Mr. Paladin?
1: Well, that's my plan. Look, hey, boy, this came up very suddenly. I've had to cancel my engagements for this week. Will you see that these notes are delivered?
2: Oh, yes, sir. Let me see. Missy Lily Clark, Kitty O'Connor, Adelaide Smith, Jesse Donahue, Francesca Valles, Mabel Hart, and Major John B. Culpepper.
1: Thursdays, I play chess.

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1: Glass of rye, bartender.
2: Yes, sir. There you are. Come in on the stage.
1: Yeah.
2: Figure to stay a while in Brotherton?
1: No, as soon as they get that axle fixed, I'm going on to Tucson.
2: Where are you from?
1: San Francisco.
2: Great little town, Frisco.
1: Yeah. Noisy in Brotherton. What's going on?
2: Well, now, wait till I get around there. We'll just go have a look-see.
3: Rewind, Indian. We told you it was going to happen.
4: Now, you listen to me. You get rid of every head of that disease stock on your place, Indian. But we'll do more than keep you within your boundaries. We'll burn you out. House, hide, and hair.
2: I guess it ain't nothing. Might as well go back and finish your drink.
1: Well, he shot that Indian's horse.
4: Now, you take that carcass away and burn it. Sickness enough without you savages bringing in more. Come on, Petey.
1: Who are those men?
2: The one on the big roan's McNally. The other's Peavy, his foreman.
1: And the Indian?
2: Joe Whitehorse. He's got a little ranch, borders on McNally's spread.
1: I see.
2: He's an educated Indian. They're the worst kind.
1: Yeah, I'm sure of it. But why did he kill his horse? Rough him up like that?
2: I don't know. It ain't my problem, mister.
1: Where's the livery stable?
2: North end of town.

0: White Horse?
1: Yes?
0: My name is Paladin. This is my card.
1: Have gun, will travel. I see. Thank you, Mr. Paladin.
0: Not interested?
1: If I had money to hire you, I wouldn't be hiking 20 miles carrying this saddle. I would have another horse.
0: I happen to be going your way. Why don't you put your saddle over this other horse of mine? No obligation.
1: It is right to tell you, even if I had money, I would not hire you. I don't hold with men who follow the gun.
0: I agree, Mr. Whitehorse. It's not a practical business, but 20 miles is a long walk.
1: And this is a heavy saddle. I accept your kind offer, Mr. Paladin.

0: 150 prime, healthy cows. Now 10 are dead. The rest ready to fall. They keep losing weight, dying.
1: Has a veterinary looked at them?
0: I can't get him to come out and look. I am a mission Indian, educated Indian. I have few friends among my own people and fewer among yours.
1: Yes, I saw an example of that back there in Brotherton.
0: They don't want me in that town. I can't trade in the stores. I buy supplies through the man who runs the pharmacy. The only one who will admit that we are human. Wait, rein up, Mr. Paladin. There ahead. My land.
1: Looks like land a man would fight for.
0: I paid for that land. I'm willing to fight. I don't know how. My father wore feathers in his hair. Lived in a tepee. He was at war with a white man, fighting for his way of life. When he saw he could never win, it broke his spirit, but it made him wiser. He sent me to the mission school. Learned to live and think like a white man. He said that was the only way we could have a home in our land.
1: Three riders. You know who it is?
0: Wade. Peavy and two of his hands. The one who killed my horse.
1: Yeah.
2: So you got yourself another horse.
0: The one you shot cost me $40. You have to pay me for that.
2: You? You friends with him or just passing through?
1: You ask that like a man hoping for the wrong answer.
2: You working for an Indian?
1: He hasn't hired me yet.
2: You're half a mile from his boundary line. You aim to keep going?
1: I thought I might.
2: It ain't that simple, mister. You can ride in on that horse, but you try to ride out and he'll go down with a slug in his head. No animal comes off on that ranch. Yours or nobody's.
0: Mr. Paladin, he means what he says. You saw that in town. You're going to lose two good horses. I'll walk the rest of the way.
1: You'll ride. You've used my horse for 15 miles, and I expect the man who's done that to rub him down and ask me to sit at the table.
0: You will be most welcome.
2: All right, then. Ride on in. But you'll be sorry.
3: I was a teenage Jane. That's right, I was a teenage Jane, living in a lovely scratch on the tile bathroom floor. I came in on a saddle chew, and then I moved to the floor. There were millions of us James, playing rock around the sink or hiding in fact. My hostess was a wonderful woman. Every week she'd splash all around us with nice warm soap and water. But then some rat squealed to her about Lysol, and we had to beat it. Lysol kills James. It was murder.
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3: We're looking for a new bathroom to live in. How about yours?

0: More coffee?
1: Oh, yes. Please, Mrs. Whitehorse.
0: So, you are a gunfighter, Mr. Paladin.
1: Well, Mrs. Whitehorse, I have a certain talent with weapons. When people in trouble need such a talent, I hire it out to them.
0: I see. Is a gunfighter expensive, Mr. Paladin?
1: I have expensive tastes.
0: Joseph, I like my home. I want to stay here. I think all we need right now is time.
2: Every day more stock dying. Quarantine around me, that means I must sneak off my own land.
0: But
2: like
0: with time, Joseph, we can find out what is sickening our cattle. We can build a healthy herd. Joseph, if Mr. Paladin can scare them into leaving us alone...
2: I will not have that kind of thing, Martha.
0: But we must do something. Mr. Paladin, we do not have any money to pay you. But this is rich land. We will give you a part of it. If you will fight for your part and for ours.
1: I'll talk with these men. In the meantime, thanks for your hospitality.
0: It was our pleasure.
2: I'll walk out with you. Take care, Mr. Paladin. McNally is a violent man.
1: You told Peavy he'd have to pay you for that horse he shot. I don't mind taking over the debt. I'll trade you the horse you came home on.
2: Ah, that's a good horse. You cheat yourself.
1: Well, maybe I'll get Peavy to throw in something else of value.
2: Mr. Paladin. Perhaps you won't understand. Men differ.
1: What do you mean?
2: When I walk out of my house onto my own land, it gives me a good feeling. I love this place. It has given me pain, but there is something. This is mine. This handful of earth here. This is mine.
1: Certainly. It's just like a... Wait.
2: Mm-hmm.
1: Your handful of earth there. Well, here. Put it in this handkerchief.
2: Well,
1: here, in the handkerchief.
2: Hmm.
1: Good.
2: I don't understand. Strange man, Mr. Paladin.
1: That's right, and I just had a strange notion. I'll see you again, Mr. Whitehorse. At the boundary of the White Horse Ranch, I dismounted to close the fence gate. The first rifle shot came high into my right. The second shot killed my horse. Both of them had come from somewhere in the brush behind me. I had an idea who had fired them, and I had the score to settle with.
3: Sure looks like you're afoot, don't it?
1: You did that shooting?
3: This here's the Indian boundary.
1: That's a bad habit you have, Peavy, killing horses.
3: I warned you.
1: I remember. Now I'll use your horse to take me into town.
3: You lay a finger on that bridle, you Indian. Look!
1: You can tell McNally what happened. He'll find me in town.

0: this the only pharmacy in town?
1: Oh, yes. My name's Reinhardt. What can I do for you?
0: You know the White Horses?
1: Oh, you mean our thieving, scalping, overeducated local Indian. I do. Oh, and before you say your piece, let me inform you that this is the only store in town that'll do business with them. And proud to say it. Now, what's on your mind?
0: Are you set up to make a chemical analysis, Mr. Reinhardt?
1: Chemical analysis? Son, I've got the most complete laboratory south of San Francisco, back there just gathering dust. Where's there a place for science in a town where they bury a chicken head by the light of the moon to get rid of warts? Let me tell you something, mister. McNally, he tells the citizens how to think. And speaking of the devil...
0: McNally? He's probably looking for me.
1: Oh, what for?
0: Here, take this.
1: What in tarnation do you want me to do with a clod of dirt?
0: Now, we're only supposing, Mr. Reinhardt. Run a test on this, and I'll talk to you later.
1: Okay, but it don't make any sense.
0: Gentlemen.
2: You pistol-whipped my foreman, steal his horse?
0: I disciplined your foreman, Mr. McNally. As to the horse, Peavy owed Joe Whitehorse for the one he shot. I took over the debt and settled it.
2: You working for Whitehorse? Kind of men are we breeding that takes wages from an Indian?
0: I couldn't get a dollar out of him. He doesn't have one, that's why I'm here.
2: Well, if you're not with the Indian, what's on your mind?
0: I want to be hired.
2: We're doing all right.
0: You're wasting your time trying to starve Whitehorse out.
2: You don't have to starve. I offered to buy his place.
0: At a profit?
2: I offered him $10,000.
0: Why are you so anxious to own his land?
2: His land's good, and there's water, and I don't aim to raise my children next to some savage. Besides, he's aiming to let that cattle sickness spread over the whole range, wipe us all out on account of he hates us so.
0: Perhaps I can persuade him to sell.
2: How?
0: His willingness will increase in ratio to the size of my fee. How willing do you want him to be?
2: All right, you're hired. Get on out to his place.
0: First, you go to the bank and draw some money. I think White Horse would want to be paid off in cash.
2: That's a lot to trust you with.
0: Well, then you carry it. And carry an additional $2,000, Mr. McNally. My fee.
2: $2,000? How much money you think I have?
0: How much do you hate Indians? I have some business in the pharmacy here, and I'll see you at the White Horse Ranch.
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0: He's waiting outside there, Mr. Whitehorse. You've already overtaxed his patience.
1: You didn't understand me, Mr. Paladin. I won't sell.
0: You can do a lot with that cash.
1: I won't be pushed off my land. I stay here.
0: I told McNally you'd sell.
1: Then you tell him you were mistaken.
0: And lose my fee.
2: Why do you ask my husband to do this thing?
0: Because it's my considered opinion he should sell to McNally.
1: And if it is not my opinion, if I say I stand up to that gun of yours?
0: I think that would make everything very uncomfortable.
2: We ask only to live in peace, to have a home to build for ourselves and for those who come after, and you... You are no better than the other.
1: Marco should not have done that, no matter what. Forgive her, Mr. Paladin. Martha carries our first child. She is upset.
2: What kind of a world have we to offer our child? Sign it, Joseph. Sign the paper. Here is ink, a pen. Give them their bill of sale. We will find some place to live in peace.
1: Yeah. Yeah. You have earned your money.
0: I'll tell McNally he can come in and take possession.
2: Mr. Paladin, one day you will meet a gun faster than yours.
0: That's probably true, Mrs. Whitehorse. All right, McNally.
3: All set, huh?
0: All set.
3: Yeah, I got no respect for critters. Knows he ain't wanted, but hangs on anyway. In the old days, he'd be long gone by now.
0: You've made your point, Mr. McNally.
1: Here is your bill of sale, McNally. It is your ranch now.
3: And you got the money? That does it.
0: Not quite. Let's not forget $2,000.
3: Oh, sure. See me in town.
0: I see you now, McNally.
3: Oh. Oh, well. There.
0: Thank you.
3: White Horse, learn something from this business. You Indians have reservations all over the country. That's where you belong.
0: Mr. McNally is a man of deep prejudices.
3: And not soft about him, neither.
0: Ooh, anything but soft. If it hadn't been for your sickly stock, he'd have found another reason to starve you out.
2: He did not starve us out. It was your gun that drove us off our land.
0: My gun did you a favor, Mrs. Whitehorse. This land is useless. It's poison. Don't try to pasture cows here, McNally. They'll die.
3: Oh, get rid of that disease. I'll burn everything down to the dirt.
0: But you can't burn the dirt, and that's where the poison is.
3: You're crazy.
0: I had the soil analyzed. It contains a certain element that affects all vegetation. It's called molybdenum, if you want to investigate it.
1: On my land?
0: McNally's land. I remember that I'd seen this cattle sickness once before down on the San Joaquin Range.
3: So you knew this?
0: Suspected it. Mr. Reinhardt verified it.
3: If this is true...
0: It's true.
1: But then I cannot keep this money.
0: Oh, yes, you can.
3: You dirty lying cheat.
0: Good day, Mr. McNally.
3: Indian lover.
1: Mr. Paladin.
0: I'm sorry I had to do it this way, but it's difficult to conspire with an honest man. Mrs. Whitehorse, I want to leave this fee from Mr. McNally as a gift for your child who is yet to be born.
2: That is a great deal of money, Mr. Paladin. I cannot take it.
0: Oh, please accept it. For your child, with my apologies for this imperfect world we have to offer him, and my hopes for a better one in his lifetime.
2: Thank you, Mr. Paladin.
4: Oh, Mr. Paladin, welcome.
0: Hello, hey boy.
4: Did you serve the most unworthy but very rich Mr. Potts?
0: No, I was delayed, and when I got to Tucson, Mr. Potts was dead. His wife shot him.
4: Oh, then you don't make lots of money. Your whole trip be wasted, eh? Too bad.
0: Not at all, hey boy. On the contrary, I found it quite rewarding.
4: Oh, you have someone wait for you upstairs in room.
0: Oh, well now.
4: Yes, Major John B. Culpepper. It's Thursday. Le mama?

Have Gun, Will Travel. 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Hugh Douglas speaking. 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
2: Ladies and gentlemen, the secret word tonight is face. 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
3: He can spell, too, huh?
2: 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And now, here he is, the one, the only...
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2: And Groucho will meet our first couple in just a moment.
4: A man with a crystal ball. That's what fellow newsmen and laymen alike have called NBC's Alex Dreyer. During the dark days of World War II, Alex Dreyer called the turn of events on the fall of France, on the Nazi march into Russia, the Allied invasion of North Africa. He predicted to within 4 days the date of Germany's surrender. On the American political scene, his record has been equally impressive. How does he do it? Well, Alex Dreyer is a man on the go, searching out the source of news, getting the stories direct from the people who shape the course of events. Alex Dreyer, cited for distinguished service to American journalism, is typical of the top NBC newsmen who broadcast News on the Hour. This is Chet Huntley inviting you to be with us as the news breaks on News on the Hour, all day, every day, over most of these same NBC stations.
2: Well, Groucho, Irene Schlunecker is waiting to speak to you now, and her partner is a special guest, one whom I think you'll find quite surprising, Mr. Truman Tomlin. So, folks, you come in, please, and meet Groucho Marx.
3: Well, welcome. Welcome to You Bet Your Life. Say the secret word and divide an extra $100. It's a common way, something you always have with you. Truman Schlunegger and Irene Truman. Now, which one? Your name is Schlunegger?
5: No, sir.
3: Your name is Schlunegger?
6: My name is Schlunegger.
3: There isn't anybody named Schlunegger, and you know it.
6: Me.
3: Zinzi Fahirat?
6: Mm-hmm.
3: To whom?
6: Conrad Schlunegger.
3: Now, what was your maiden name?
6: Spear.
3: And you let go of a name like that to trade it for Schlunegger? You're a brave woman, Irene. And you're Truman Schlunegger, huh?
5: No, sir.
3: You're Truman Tomlin,
5: yes.
3: Tomlin, huh?
5: Yes, sir.
3: Truman and Schlunegger, huh? Sounds like the Democratic ticket of 1948. What sort of work do you do, Truman?
5: For the past 10 years, Groucho, I've been in the oil business. Mm. Out here in Los Angeles, I have an office in Beverly Hills.
3: Oh, well, there's a lot of oil in L.A. And most of it comes from the city council. Well, have you always been in this crooked business?
5: Well, no, sir. I was in show business, Groucho, for...
3: Oh, you were in another crooked business.
5: Yes, sir.
3: You've led a pretty shady life, haven't you?
5: I was a singer and wrote several songs.
3: A songwriter?
5: Yes, sir.
3: Truman Tomlin. Tomlin. Oh. Just a moment. Are you Pinky Tomlin?
5: Yes, sir.
3: Oh. Well, snap my suspenders. I thought you were Carmen Lombardo. Truman, I remember you very well. You were the Georgia Gibbs of the 1930s. What was that song you were always singing? Who's Your Little Hooses or something?
5: No,
3: didn't
5: sir.
3: Didn't you write that?
5: Well, no, I think the one you might be thinking about was The Object of My Affection. Well,
3: The Object of My Affection. I remember that. Do you remember that song, Eileen?
6: Heavens, yes. You couldn't turn on a radio in the 30s without hearing that.
5: Why don't you sing it, Pinky?
7: I'd like to. Thank you.
3: Do you have any particular key that you'd like to sing it in?
5: I prefer one, yes, sir. I'd like the key of G, please.
3: Key of G? Would you like some oil on the key?
5: That'd help a little. D7, George, or something like that.
3: Give him a D7, huh? Sing it, George.
5: I'll try, sir.

0: Frankie, that song is as good today as it was 25 years ago, and it's a vast improvement over the many songs that you hear now.
1: Bless you. I appreciate it.
0: Well, you're both a couple of charmers, and I'm sure you'll get married later on this evening. I've enjoyed talking to you, Pinky. You wrote some real good songs, and I think you should write more.
1: Thank you, sir. We need more of those. Thank you.
0: Now let's play You Bet Your Life. You selected plants, animals, and birds. If you miss two in a row, you're out. If you get four in a row right, you win $1,000. Now, all spiders have the same number of legs. How many do they have?
2: Six.
0: Very close. It's eight.
3: Well, that brings up the three. You now have one wrong.
0: Now, what kind of fruit is a Rome beauty?
2: An apple.
0: I was going to say Lola Lola Brigida.
3: But an apple
0: is right, eh?
3: Well, you're on the right track again. You have one right.
0: What is the proper word for a group of fish?
1: School.
2: A school.
0: School is right, yeah.
3: You now have two right.
0: What are wrens, thrashes, and finches?
1: They're birds.
0: I thought that was a law firm, huh? That's right.
3: You have three right. Get the next one right, and $1,000 is yours.
0: What do you call a flower that blooms and dies in one season? In other words, it requires replanting each year.
1: An annual?
0: Annual is right.
3: You got four in a row, you win $1,000.
0: Now you've won $1,000. You can keep it and quit, or else you can come back at the end of the show and try to double your money. You may even get a chance at $10,000. So go up and sit down and think about it. No matter what you decide to do, thanks for being on the show.
2: Thank you. Yes,
0: thank you.
4: In just a moment, our second couple will join Groucho to play You Bet Your Life.
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1: beach,
0: or in the air, you're a litter bug.
2: I'm Bill Holden, folks, and what I have to say is aimed at me as much as you. We live in a beautiful area, and it's up to us to keep it that way. Keep it clean. 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
0: If you throw paper in the street, you're...

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1: Groucho, we have Nancy Oots and Frank Sampson on deck. So, folks, come in, please, and meet Groucho Marx.
2: Welcome to You Bet Your Life. Say the secret word and divide an extra $100. It's a common word, something you will always have with you. Nancy Oots, eh? Where did you get a name like Oots?
3: Well, we traced it back, and it's a German name. We traced it back seven generations.
2: Was your father a Quaker? Perhaps it was Quaker Roots. Well, I certainly can't continue to call you Miss Oots. Shall I just call you Nancy?
3: No, why don't you call me by my nickname, Tootsie?
2: Oh. How would it be if I'd call you in the morning? Tootsie Ootsie, is that it?
3: Yeah, Tootsie Oots, yeah.
2: Oh, well, that's a most unusual name, even for this show. Let's see, you're James Frank Oots, is that your name?
4: No, I'm Frank Sampson. Gotcha.
2: Frank Sampson?
4: Yes.
2: Well, that name fits you. You look strong and hale and hearty. Are you an ex-football player?
4: No, I'm a tree surgeon, Groucho.
2: Oh.
4: The Sampson Tree Service in Beverly Hills.
2: What kind of service do you give the trees? Do you check the tires on the rubber tree, for instance?
4: Well, no, ours is kind of a shady business, and I'm trying to turn over a new leaf. And we do everything from trimming trunks to pruning limbs on nice saplings.
2: Oh. Now, how did I get into this? I suppose you live out of a trunk and you have little branches all over Southern California.
4: Well, no, we have a sprouting business, but my bill collectors seem to have me out on a limb, and there's a lot of fallout in this organization.
2: You know, you keep this up and somebody's going to hang you from one of your patients. I thought we'd never get out of the woods. Do you have a job, Tootsie?
3: Yeah, I'm a stewardess for United Airlines.
2: You steward with United Airlines? I thought they only allowed two drinks to a passenger.
3: That's right. I'm a stewardess.
2: Oh, you're a steward. I don't hear very well.
3: You don't.
2: See, my collar is too tight. You know, if you were actually a stewardess in an airline, as soon as you walked out here, you'd have put a pillow under my head, shoved a plate of baked chip and a chicken on my lap, and said, sorry, we'd be 3 hours late getting into Salt Lake City.
3: No, I wouldn't have done that.
2: You wouldn't?
3: Because I don't fly to Salt Lake City.
2: Tootsie, are you for higher up?
3: Sir?
2: Well, let me rephrase that.
3: Yeah, you do that.
2: Are you hooked?
3: No, sir.
2: You're not married?
3: No, sir.
2: You ought to be ashamed of yourself, an attractive girl like you. Are you engaged?
3: No, sir.
2: Well, how is it you happen to snag one of your handsome, wealthy passengers?
3: Well, United doesn't employ married girls.
2: They don't employ married
3: girls?
2: No. Well, how come?
3: Well, most...
2: Well, why do they call it United? That's not the American way. Why don't they employ married girls?
3: Well, most of the airlines have this rule.
2: Oh, well, that's ridiculous. If all employees adopted that attitude, the human race would disappear in 50 years. Which, at present, it's going to do in 25. What's the reason for this old-fashioned and selfish attitude?
3: Well, they figure that if you're married and you have to stay over in Denver somewhere, that you'll be concerned about your husband, see?
2: Why should an airline stewardess worry more than any other wife?
3: Well, other wives are home, you see, when their husbands come in.
2: That's what you think, huh? Good many of them are still at the bingo table. Playing for frozen dinners. Samson, does your wife worry when you're up there in a plane with a pretty stewardess like Tootsie?
4: Well, I'm not married, Groucho.
2: You're not married? Well, hot diggity dog. Here we go. You say you're not married? What kind of a girl are you after?
4: Well, a nice feminine type.
2: Feminine. Well, they're the best kind, the feminine. Tootsie, would you say that you're the feminine type? For example, do you like to cook?
3: Yeah, I don't cook too well, though. I cook grits real well.
2: Grits?
3: Yeah. Well, grits are real good.
2: Grits are good?
3: Yeah, especially in the morning with ham gravy on them, you know, for breakfast. I know you Westerners never have heard of that.
2: Listen, anything is good with ham gravy on it. Even an old shoe. Well, you're a nice couple, and my guess is that you'll be married in very short order. You'll hate each other, but you're going to get married anyhow. Well, anyhow, let's see how you work together as a team. Now, you have chosen locations of famous landmarks. You ought to be good at this because you're always traveling mm-hmm. around.
3: Thank
2: you. You know Mr. Fenneman?
3: Yeah, I met him.
2: You like him?
3: Yeah.
2: Would you like to slip him some grits?
3: You think you'd like him?
1: I've never had him, I don't think.
3: Oh, you have him?
1: No.
3: Oh, well?
2: You supply... She said, if you supply the ham, and you've got plenty of that, she'll supply the grits. All right. I'm going to ask you some questions. If you miss two in a row, you're kaput. You know what that means?
3: Yeah, I know. We're out. Uh-huh.
2: Yeah. If you get four in a row right, you win $1,000. Now, remember your partner, so don't answer before you...
3: Oh, I'm going to talk to him first.
2: Yeah. He's going to talk to you last, too. Now, in what city do you find Trafalgar Square? Talk it over.
3: You say.
4: How about Denmark, Groucho?
2: Oh, I think Denmark is very nice, but obviously that's not the right answer, though. It's London, England.
1: We have one wrong now. Yeah. If you get the next one wrong, you're out of the game.
2: Now, in what city do you find the Arc de Triomphe or Triumph?
4: In Paris.
2: That's right, yeah.
1: Now you're going, you have
2: used
1: one right.
2: Used to be in Denmark and boom. All right. Now, in what country would you find Monte Carlo, the Monte Carlo Resort? In what country? Now, that's been in the news a lot.
4: France.
2: No, I'm sorry. It's Monaco. They moved from Denmark.
1: You now have one wrong.
3: Yeah.
1: Get the next one wrong, and you're out of the game.
2: Okay. Now, in what country would you find the Kiel Canal? K-I-E-L. They've got one
4: along. Should we try Finland? Finland.
2: No, it's
4: Germany.
2: Well, you missed two in a row, and I don't think there was much chance of you getting four in a row right. So, I think it's just as well that you leave now. We don't want you to go away broke because we like you personally. But you're real cute, and I hope you two do get married. And you can be up in the tree together.
3: Yeah.
2: I'm going to ask you one question for $100. Is that fair?
3: That's fair.
2: Now, this is something different than what we normally do. Now, listen very carefully. I'm going to read your mind. Are you ready? Now, take a number. Don't tell me what it is. Take a number from... You could do it any number, but take a number from 1 to 10, just for convenience.
3: Okay.
2: All right, now double it.
3: Okay.
2: Now, add 8. I thought that would throw him. Now, divide it by 2, the total that you have. All right? Now, okay. Subtract the original number that you started with.
3: Okay.
2: Your answer is 4. Is that right?
3: How did you know?
2: Isn't that right? You are.
3: That's
2: right.
3: That's right. That was very good.
2: Well, all right. Now you win $100.
1: Oh.
2: Give him the money.
3: Oh, okay, right.
2: Give him the money.
3: Thank you.
2: Thanks for being on the show.
3: Thank you.
1: We'll find out if our first couple will try for $10,000 in just a moment.
0: Hey, Joe, is that man in the control room just trying to be friendly with you, or is he trying to attract your attention for some other reason, huh?
5: Oh, for heaven's sakes, he's signaling we're on the air.
0: But it isn't time for the Red Foley show yet.
5: Well, we've got to do something. 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Hey, are you sure the station won't send us a bill?
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2: Mr. Fannerman, who wants to get a crack at the money?
1: Well, Irene Schlunegger and Pinky Tomlin are all set to try, and here they are.
2: Now, you've won $1,000. Now, if you decide to try for the 10 and you fail, you wind up with a total of 500. What are you going to do?
3: We're going to take it.
2: You're
3: going
2: to go ahead, huh?
1: Yes, sir.
2: Pick a number from 1 to 10 and spin the wheel. If any number besides the one you pick comes up, the question is worth 2,000. If your number comes up, the question is worth 10. Now, what number do you want? Have you chosen a number?
3: Five.
2: Is that all right with
4: yes,
2: you?
4: Yes, sir, that's fine.
2: Give it a turn.
4: Give it a good hard twist.

Well, you picked five and it came two, so this question is worth $2,000. Let's see how well you read your newspaper. For $2,000, tell me who succeeded Charles Wilson as Secretary of Defense in 1957. This is fairly recent.

0: Answer?
1: Sorry.
0: Take a guess.
2: McLean.
0: Well, you're close with McLean. It's McElroy. Neil H. McElroy. Well, I'm sorry you missed it, but so you wind up with $500 together. It isn't too bad. Congratulations, and thanks for being with us.
2: Thank you.
0: Sorry you didn't win more.
1: Thank you, sir.
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10: The news that Betty had packed all her clothes, left a note for Doc, and then disappeared was a great shock to Sonny and Buddy. Betty had been their pal, their best friend. And tonight we find our two little adventurers doing everything they can to get the search started quickly, hoping they may be able to find Betty and persuade her to come home. Sonny is telling his mother all about Betty's disappearance. Listen.
11: Mother, mother, Betty's gone.
12: Gone? Gone where?
11: Nobody knows. She just left a note for Dad pinned to the pillow of her bed saying she was going away.
12: But why did she leave?
11: Because she thought she was in the way, Mother. She said in her note to Dad that she'd felt for a long time she was standing in the way of your happiness and Dad's.
12: Betty said that?
11: Yes. She often told us that perhaps if she weren't here, you'd forgive Dad and come back to him.
12: But why did Betty think she was standing in the way of my happiness?
11: Well, you see, Mother, Betty knew that she was no relation to us. I mean, blood relation. And when Dad told her a few weeks ago that she was the child of his second wife and that her real father was dead, well, Betty was terribly shocked. And then Dad explained that when Betty's mother was dying, she called for him and told him she wanted Betty brought up as his own child. And Dad promised her that he'd do just what she asked. So you see, Betty feels that Dad's been giving her the attention that really belonged to you and to us.
12: Well, to a certain extent, he has.
11: Yes, and she told us a long time ago that it would be best for everybody if she were out of the way. She said she felt sure that you'd come back to Dad if she weren't here. Oh, Mother, you don't blame Betty for what happened, do you?
12: Blame Betty? Why, of course not. Why should I? Betty was a mere baby when your father adopted her. I was angry with your father because he deserted us and because he would never tell me the real truth about Betty's parents. I had to go out and find the truth myself. But Betty had nothing to do with it. I'm really very sorry for her.
11: Well, Mother, please find Betty and tell her that you're not mad at her.
12: Why, Sonny, how could I find Betty? I have no idea where she is.
11: Well, gee, isn't there any way we can find her? Oh, I'm sure if we could just let Betty know that you're not angry with her, she'd come back.
12: Oh, if she had only talked this over with me before she left.
11: Well, she told us several times she was going to have a long talk with you. But I guess she was afraid. I suppose she thought you didn't like her.
12: But I did like her. And I was very grateful for all she did for my two boys. Oh, if I just knew where to locate Betty, I would write and tell her just how I feel.
11: Well, the sheriff's gone to the International Bridge to see if she's crossed and gone back to the States.
12: And where is Buddy?
11: Well, he's gone with the sheriff.
12: Well, how would the customs men know Betty? Hundreds of people cross the bridge every day.
11: Yeah, but the customs men know Betty because she's talked to them lots of times about getting Dad out of the smuggling charge.
12: And where is your father?
11: He's gone to the railroad station to ask the agent if he's seen her and if she left here by train.

0: look. Here comes Buddy now.
1: Yeah. Maybe he's found out something.
2: Hey, Buddy, did you get any news about Betty?
3: Why, the customs man told us that Betty passed over the bridge into the States last night.
1: Well, maybe they can stop her in Laredo.
3: Not now they can't. She's got a 24-hour start on us. It'll be hard to locate her now.
1: Well, where'd you leave the sheriff?
3: He's gone to the police headquarters to ask them to help us locate her.
2: Oh, gosh. I wish the house car was finished.
1: And then we could leave here tonight. Maybe we could catch her.
0: Is your father planning to leave Mexico soon?
2: Yes'm. He said that everything's straightened out here now and that he's going to leave just as soon as the house car's finished.
3: Hey, Sonny, I'm going to the hotel and see if they have any news about Betty.
2: No. Charco just came from the hotel and they told him they hadn't seen or heard from her since she left yesterday.
3: Oh, we sure will miss Betty, won't we?
2: I'll say. Poor old Charco will have to be the cook, the chauffeur, the piano player, and everything else now.
3: See, Sonny, I'll tell you what let's do.
2: What?
3: You know, Dad feels awfully bad about Betty leaving. He's just brokenhearted. So let's show him that we can carry on and not bother him about the show at all. We'll make the announcements and sell the medicine and take full charge.
2: Yeah, but who'll play for us?
3: Why, Charcoal, of course. There he is now, sweeping the truck. Hey, Charcoal, start the calliope, will you? We're going to surprise Dad.
2: Okay, buddy, I'll do all I can, because, gee, I know how Dad feels.
3: Now, I'll start the announcement, and you can finish it.
2: All right. Well, here comes the crowd. You better get started.
3: Okay. Glad to see you, folks. Glad to see you. You's more than welcome at Dr. Lee Greer's show of wonders. Come right up and be comfortable. Come close, everybody. Come close. There's room for all and no charge to nobody. For your good health's sake, you should come in close where you can hear every word. Does you know that Dr. Lee Greer's tonic and toner is good for man or beast?
4: Yeah, sir, good for everybody and everything. I've grown children and ingrowing toenails. Man, it's the best thing in the world for fallen arches and for fallen hair. It's guaranteed to cure bunions, cough, or headache, and it's only $1 a bottle. How's I doing, Sambo?
3: What's that you say, Ralph?
4: I say,

0: not brag, but anything to do, I sure do good. How am I doing? Hey, tweety doo doo doo doo.
1: Mm-hmm. What state is you from?
0: Oh, I'm from California, boy. What a state. Well, you know, Sambo, in California, we raise cabbages so big that it takes a 2-ton truck to haul each cabbage.
1: Mm-hmm. Well, what makes them cabbages grow so big?
0: Climate, my boy, climate. Why, we raise strawberries so big that one single strawberry will feed 100 people.
1: Oh, that's some strawberry, all right. What makes them grow so big?
0: Climate, my boy, climate.
1: Well, you may have us beat on vegetables, but, boy, let me tell you about a building we're putting up in my hometown back in Texas. It's going to be 75 stories high, and it ain't going to have no stairways in it and no elevators.
0: He's building a skyscraper 75 stories high. And it ain't going to have no stairs and no elevators?
1: That's right. No stairs and no elevators.
0: Oh, boy, how is the people going to get to the top floors of the building?
1: Climb it, my boy. Climb it.
0: You're crazy, devil, you. I ain't got no stairs. Well, I see you're wearing your best hat today, Sambo.
1: Yeah, boy, I'm wearing my green fedora.
0: Well, tell us about it, boy. Tell us about it.

0: And now, ladies and gentlemen, have your money ready. A stockful will pass among you and offer the tonic and tuna for $1 a bottle. Who'll be the first one to buy? Right here.
1: I beg your pardon, little man. I wonder if you could give me a little information.
0: Why, yes, sir, if we can.
1: Well, I'm looking for a young lady by the name of Betty Legree. Could you tell me where I could find her?
2: Gee, I wish we knew, mister. We'd be glad to tell you.
1: Why, what do you mean? I was told she lived here.
0: Well, she did live here until yesterday, mister. But she ran away, and we haven't any idea where she is now.
1: Yesterday? Well, see here, boys. Isn't there anyone here who can give me any information about her? Where would I find the owner of this little medicine show? This, Dr. Legree.
2: He's out looking for Betty, too. You see, he's our father, and Betty's our foster sister. So maybe you wouldn't mind telling us what you want with.
1: Well, I'm a lawyer. I've been trailing Miss Betty Legree for the past 3 months. I learned that she was traveling with a little medicine show, and I was directed here.
0: Is there any trouble, mister? I mean, about Betty.
1: Trouble? No, indeed. I'm looking for her in the hope that I may find and settle a fortune upon her.
2: Fortune? Well, what do you mean?
1: Well, it's rather hard to explain to you little boys, but Miss Betty is the only grandchild of extremely wealthy grandparents who've just passed away. And their entire fortune was left to Miss Betty.
2: Buddy, do you hear? Betty's an heiress.
0: Why, sure, I heard it. But wait a minute. Let's hear some more about it, mister.
1: Well, the reason I've been rushing everywhere trying to find her is because of a clause in the will which states that unless Miss Betty is found within 30 days, the entire fortune will go to charity.
0: You mean that if we don't find Betty in 30 days, she'll lose her fortune?
1: Yes, that's exactly what I mean.
2: Well, there's Mother. Let's tell her about it. Oh, Mother.
3: Hey, Mother.
4: What is it, boy? Why, all the excitement?
2: Mother, this man's looking for Betty, too. He says she's an heiress, and he's here to settle a fortune on her.
4: An heiress? Betty an heiress?
0: Yes, but if we don't find her in 1 month's time, she loses everything. Come on, Sonny. Let's find Dad and tell him the news.
2: Okay, buddy. Oh, boy, we've just got to find her. Buddy, you're sure that lawyer said we had to find Betty in 30 days?
0: Yes, in 30 days.
2: Yeah.

that simply means that Sonny and Buddy will try harder than ever to find Betty. It's going to be like looking for a needle in a haystack because there isn't a single clue to work on. But our adventurers have a lot of determination, and that's a great thing to possess when there's a hard job to be done.

0: I came across Mr. Kipling in the meadow by the church. If I've painted that spire once, he said, I've painted it a dozen times. 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
3: Lifebuoy Health Soap presents Big Town, the headline stories of a great city dramatically reported by Steve Wilson, fighting managing editor, whose creed, as with all great newsmen, is emblazoned on the masthead of the Illustrated Press.
5: The power and the freedom of the press is a flaming sword, but it may be a faithful servant of all the people. Use it justly, hold it high, guard it well.
3: Now, Big Town and Steve Wilson's headline story of The Lost and the Found. The Lost and Found columns of any newspaper are filled with heartache and tragedy, both great and small. But when a newspaper reporter vanishes, the reason and the consequences may be fatal. And such is the background of tonight's Big Town story that began as Lorelei Kilbourn, ace crime reporter, entered the office of Steve Wilson of the Illustrated Press.
6: Hello, Steve. May I have your ear for a moment?
7: Sure thing, Lorelei, my lovely. Come in. Perch on my desk and take my mind off these news dispatches.
6: Thanks. I'll try if I can find a corner.
7: I'll throw those dispatches in the wastebasket and make yourself at home.
6: Home is right. I don't believe you have any other home.
7: Home is where I hang my hat, and this is it. What's on your mind, beautiful?
6: Thanks for the compliment, and lend me that right ear of yours.
7: You've got both of them. Shoot.
6: It's about that demon crime reporter on our so-called rival, the Big Town Gruesome Graphic.
7: Dick Rutter?
6: Mm-hmm.
7: What's happened to that headline hound? Nothing trivial, I hope.
6: Dick's missing, Steve.
7: Missing?
6: Mm-hmm. His managing editor's been trying to locate him all day. He's had him caged at every haunt and hangout, but no one's seen him or his hide.
7: Oh, maybe he's off lone wolfing a scoop.
6: Oh, no. Dick wouldn't leave his editor in the dark that long any more than I'd pull a stunt like that on you.
7: Yeah, that's a crazy cub. Might forget he's a reporter, but Dick's an old hand. Phone Slayton on the Graphic. Let me talk to him, Laura.
6: Right, Steve. While you're waiting, take a look at this graphic, yesterday's. Dick's last byline yarn before he vanished somewhere between Tony's Bar and Grill and the Graphic offices. Oh, hello, ma'am. You get me Sladen, ME of the Graphic, please. Yeah, hold on.
7: Mm-hmm. It's just a rehash of the Lucky Louie rub-out. We ran this in the press final, that whole last.
6: Note that last paragraph, Steve. That's where Dick indulged in a little private game of dangerous guessing. Read it.
7: Inspector Callahan of Homicide and Puzzle Police may be overlooking a bet and not questioning the banker who backed Lucky Louie. Why, that crazy galoot.
6: Hold it, Steve. Mamie has his boss on the wire. Here you are.
7: Thanks. Hello, that you, Slayton?
8: Yeah. What's the matter, Wilson? Need a lead for that ossified article you call the Illustrated Press? All the news that the Graphic won't use?
7: Listen, you moss-backed fugitive from the journalistic junkyard. At least we can keep track of our reporters, except on Saturday nights. Where's Dick Rutter?
8: Well, if you can find him, you can have him.
7: Where'd you last hear from him?
8: Night before last. He phoned in from Tony's Bar and Grill near your place. Then he got hold of something too hot for the wires, and he'd bring it in. But he never showed. You got anything?
7: No, Lorelei just told me you'd been phoning all over Big Town.
8: Yep. Imagine me doing that to find a reporter.
7: Well, that's easy. All I'd have to do is put myself in your place, and I'd be doing the same thing.
8: Thanks, Steve. But it wouldn't do our hard-boiled reputations any good if it got around. Got any ideas about Rutter?
7: No, I just wondered if it might be tied up with the Lucky Louie killing.
8: Yeah, could be. Got any notions?
7: Well, I might go out and listen to the wee small voices of the underworld.
8: Well, thanks. You got me there, Steve. I don't know enough of the wrong people at the right time.
7: Well, the wrong people don't talk. And I happen to know a few right ones who know the wrong ones and sometimes the right answers.
8: Good. Now, And if you get any right answers, tell me which edition of the Illustrated Press to buy.
3: I'll send you a complimentary copy by messenger with Dick Rutter wrapped up inside. So long.
8: So long, Steve.
6: Now who's playing guessing games, Steve Wilson?
7: We are, Lorelei. Well, let's go scout our underworld listening post before someone wraps Rutter up in a sheet in the morgue.

0: Oh, my head.
1: Shut up, brother. I'll stuff some cotton down your throat.
0: Not that gorgeous. My mouth already feels like an army's been marching through it barefooted. Oh, that doorbell, gorgeous. Answer it before the top of my head jumps off and flies out your window.
1: Okay, okay. Probably Marty the Hoop. So don't get your hopes up trying to get loose.
0: Small chance. And look, if it should be my editor, don't let him in.
1: Oh, if that ain't what you've been hoping for.
0: He should walk in here and find me tied to a lady's love seat, trussed up hand and foot with nylons. The ancient name of rudder would be viscous.
1: Would be what?
0: Just another word for mud, baby.
1: Well, your boss ain't going to find you here in my apartment or anywhere else if you don't cut the comedy and tell us what you know about Lucky Louie's 50 grand.
0: Sorry, gorgeous. That's off the record. Look, you better answer the doorbell. Marty the Hooper's liable to think you're putting something over on him.
1: You let me do the worrying about Marty.
2: Hey, what's the big idea, Myra? Why don't you open up?
1: This nosy, newsy character's been keeping me busy.
2: He done any singing yet?
1: Not a peep. He's stalling for time like he was expecting somebody to show up and get him. Are you sure nobody saw you picking him up?
2: Nobody seen me trunk him, and nobody seen me bringing him.
0: You'll forgive me if I venture to suggest you're both nuts, and if you don't untie me and let me out of this charming den of iniquity, a certain character is liable to come knocking through your door like a big bad wolf.
1: And who do you think that'd be, you lippy newshound?
0: Another newshound, maybe. Name of Steve Wilson of the Illustrated Press.
2: You're nuts, Rudder. And all about that racket-busting Wilson guy, and I know you don't work for him.
0: Right, Marty, but Wilson is a very suspicious character. He's bound to have a hunch I'm on the trail of a hot story, and that's enough to start him on my trail.
1: So what? How's he going to find you, with a Ouija board?
0: Or a swami, maybe. But I'll bet you anything you've got, he will.
2: Yeah? And I bet your life he don't. And the same goes if he does. Now, come on and spill it. Talk, you.
1: Marty, cut it out. Put away that blackjack.
2: Nothing doing. You had plenty of time to make him talk your way. Now, I'm going to try mine.
1: Cut it out, Marty. Are you going to have you messing up my apartment?
2: The heck with your apartment.
1: Oh, now, look what you've done. You got yourself all excited and you're whooping again. Lay off. I'll handle this rudder guy. Got another job for you.
2: What kind of job?
1: Been thinking about what Rudder said.
2: Said about what?
1: About that Wilson guy coming to look for him.
2: So what? They keep telling you, Myra. Ain't nobody knows we got him here.
1: Yeah, I hear you saying it, Marty. But we're going to make sure.
2: How are we going to do that?
1: You're going to go find Wilson.
2: Huh?
1: Yeah. And if you find he's snooping around the dives asking questions, you'll get Rudder out of town.
2: Okay, okay. We'll go tell a tale on Wilson. But if you ain't got the dope out of this lug when I get back, I'm going to beat it out of him. You hear that, Rudder?
0: You'd better watch your step trailing Wilson, or you'll come back with him trailing you.
2: Never mind me. You keep thinking about what I said.
0: Well, beautiful, here we are. All cozy and alone again.
1: Yeah. Rudder, why don't you get wise? Smarten up.
0: What would happen if I did get smart, honey child?
1: I just might split that 50 grand with you, darling.
0: Or tie one of those nylon gam glossies around my throat and watch me try to breathe through my popping eyes.
1: Do I look the type?
0: You look like a million, gorgeous. But so does a tiger.
1: So you don't want to play in my yard, eh?
0: Sorry, sweetheart. I'm not sliding down your cellar door with my hands and feet tied with your nylons.
1: Come on, Rudder. How about making it easy for yourself?
0: No thanks, gorgeous. And I never did like raspberry-flavored lipstick.
1: Why, you... Oh, right, you stubborn lug! Baby beaten's the only way to get it out of you!
3: Thus, as Steve and Lorelei set out to find Dick Rutter, his captors anticipate the move, and for the exciting developments, we'll rejoin Steve and Lorelei in a moment. 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
3: Yes, after 820 scientific tests, these doctors say Life Boy's purifying ingredient makes the difference. And this same purifying ingredient actually makes Life Boy milder, safe even for a baby's tender skin. So enjoy a Life Boy bath every day. 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Get Life Boy.

0: Now, back to Big Town and to Steve Wilson and Lorelei as they cruise the dark byways and check with their listening posts on the fringe of the underworld in search of Dick Rutter, missing crime reporter of the Graphic, a rival paper of the Illustrated Press.
1: Say, boss, what do we got cooking for tonight?
2: A game of hide-and-seek, Harry.
1: Who's hiding from whom and whom are we seeking?
3: Well, somebody's playing button-button, who's got the button, and Dick Rutter of the Graphic is the button.
1: In which circumstances? Is it any skin off our necks?
2: Yes, Harry. In spite of our rivalries, news hounds are one big family, and we all hang together so we don't hang separately.
3: Oh, there's Mozart's Harbor Cafe. Slow down and stop, Harry.
1: Hey, Miss Gilpoint, you don't think our old pal Mozart would be hiding Rutter, do you?
2: No, Harry, but we're hoping he'd be able to give us a lead on Rutter and save us a lot of blind man's buff. Come on, all right.
1: Boss, ain't this game getting kind of mixed up? Hide and seek at buttons and hanging together and separate and in a blind man's buff?
3: Don't let it throw you, Harry. Looking for Rutter's liable to include a lot of things, like don't skip the gutter.
1: Well, if it comes to tagging anybody, leave me in with my trusty monkey wrench.
2: Right, Harry, it may come to that. But right now, you may ask a few of your hacky pals if they've heard any rumors about Rutter.
1: God, I will, Mr. Wilson. Do you want I should get the ladies' addresses or just the telephone numbers?
2: Both. Come on, Lyle, let's go see Mozart.
3: Gee, I hope Harry's right, Steve, but I'm afraid Rutter's off on something much less pleasant than a wolfing safari.
2: Right, Lorelei, but I'll bet you don't ask the dollars. There's a woman mixed up in it. One way or another.
3: Well, Mozart's still beating out his blues.
2: Yes, you talk to him, my lovely.
3: Why me?
2: You do things for tongue.
3: His music does things to me. I wish he let somebody back in for the big time instead of wasting his life in this joint.
2: Well, it's his own joint, Lorelei. Besides, Mozart likes joints. And the lost souls who haunt joints because they're lonesome. Come on, let's go talk to him.
3: He's finished, and the crowd cheers not. Hello, Mozart.
4: Oh, hello, Lorelei. Welcome.
3: Thanks, but why?
4: Well, with you around, life laughs, and the leprechauns come out of the trees and dance. Like this.
3: Mozart, that's the nicest thing said to me for a long, long time.
2: Hello, Mozart.
4: Hi, Steve.
2: What happens when I show up?
4: Well, when you show up, the lights go out. There's a shot, the sound of running feet. And the air is heavy with questions whose answers hide under wet stone. And if you're looking for Dick Rutter, you might try talking to a shape called Myra Winslow.
2: Thanks very much. I guess you've heard I've been asking around. Who is she, Mozart, and where do I carry on the conversation?
4: Well, she's an ex-chorus dame with Doe who staked Lucky Louie to a fling on a long shot at the pony tracks.
2: And you figure she might think Rutter knows who killed him and got away with her share of the 50 grand Louie picked up at the track.
4: We get the same total, Steve.
3: And where does the moneyed Myra park her mules when she isn't playing with the horses, Mozart?
4: The big town apartment, suite 7B, with a terrace.
2: Thanks, Mozart. We'll call on the lady and see if she's entertaining.
4: Good. Give her my regards.
1: Hey, Mr. Wilson, boss. Hiya, Mozart.
4: Hi, Harry.
2: What's the matter, Harry?
1: I ain't exactly sure, boss, but I thought we was going to go hunting this here Rutter character.
2: That's the plan, Harry, and Mozart's just giving us a lead.
1: Well, that's fine, Mr. Wilson, but then how come somebody is tailing us?
3: Who's tailing us, Harry?
1: A runty character with a bark like a kid with a whooping cough followed us down here in a roadster and sidled up and listened to you and Mr. Wilson talking on a sidewalk, and then he hightailed it.
2: Well, we must be getting warm. Let's go, Lorelei.
1: Now what kind of game are we going to play, boss?
2: I think we'd better go call on a certain lady, or we're liable to be playing body-body who's got Rutter's body.

0: Here you are, boss. Bigtown Terrace Apartments. And if you should ask me, it is one classy joint for a hideout.
1: A locality has very little to do with the class of tenants residing therein, Harry. Oh,
2: you're right, Steve. But wouldn't you know Dick Rutter would pick a layout like this for his jam?
1: He would. And I just hope this is it. Let's go in and call on the lady in question.
0: You want I should stick around, boss?
1: Yes, Harry, wait here. We'll be out in half an hour. Oh, not at all.
0: And in that case of emergency, I'll come right in after you, waving my little wand.
2: That monkey wrench is going to get you in trouble one of these days, Harry.
0: Speaking of trouble, I hope you have not forgotten to remember that character which was eavesdripping on your conversation outside Mozart's, Jane.
1: No, we haven't forgotten him, Harry. Unless I'm greatly mistaken, I think we'll meet him upstairs.
2: Are we going right up or be announced, Steve?
1: We're going to arrive unannounced, Lorelei. But if this place has a receptionist, I think we'll stop and buy a little information about our hostess and her guests.

0: Hello, Big Town Terrace Apartment. Sorry, madam. Mr. Audley no longer resides here. I'm sorry, madam. He likewise promised me a mink coat, but all I ever seen was a skunk going out the door. Goodbye.
1: Good evening, miss.
0: Good evening, sir. May I be of any service to you?
1: I'd like a little confidential information, if you can spare it.
0: Oh, are you a process server?
1: Oh, no. Sorry.
0: A detective?
1: Sorry, wrong again.
0: Well, don't be sorry. You don't look like one.
1: Thanks. What do I look like?
0: Like you were going to try talking me into something.
1: Would you mind?
0: You could always try.
1: All right. What about the young lady in 7B, Miss Myra Winslow?
0: Well, she isn't as young as she looks, and that hair comes out of a bottle.
1: Oh, I never met the lady.
0: There's some question about that, too.
1: I hear she likes horses.
0: Yeah, but she likes men better.
1: Have you seen her going out with any lately?
0: No. That's funny, now that you mention it, I haven't seen her going out at all in a couple of days.
1: Has she had any visitors?
0: Not that I know of, except Marty, and he ain't a visitor.
1: Oh, who's Marty?
0: He's her chauffeur. That's what she said. But if you ask me, I think he's really a gangster.
1: Oh, thanks very much. Is Miss Winslow alone at the moment?
0: Well, as far as I know. But there's a service elevator from the garage in the basement. And some very peculiar personages come in that way.
1: Thanks again. I'll remember that.
0: You're welcome. And are you sure you're not a detective or something?
1: Oh, no. I'm Steve Wilson of the Illustrated Press. And here's something for your trouble.
0: Oh, well, thank you. But that isn't really necessary, Mr. Wilson.
1: I'll keep it just the same.
0: Are you married?
1: Oh, I've been told to a newspaper.
0: Well, I'm married to the switchboard. So in case you should need anything, I'm here from 6 to 1.
1: I'll put that down in my little book of the numbers.
0: The name's Cora.
1: Okay, Cora. I'll phone you if I need any more information.
0: You're thinking about going up to see that Myra Winslow now?
1: Yeah, but first I'm going out to get my guardian.
0: Guardian? You mean bodyguard?
1: Well, in a manner of speaking, and on certain occasions, you might call Miss Lorelei Kilburn exactly that.

0: Well, hello again, gorgeous. On you, that velvet job looks terrific.
1: Thanks.
0: Do I get slapped around some more now, or do we wait for Marty the Hooper to come back with his silent slugger?
1: I'm sorry, Rutter. You're a new type, and I lost my temper. Want a drink?
0: No, thanks, sweetheart. I'll toast thee with mine eyes. The last time I tried one of your cheering cups, I went round and round the clock.
1: I'm sorry about that Mickey I gave you. Besides, I don't want you out cold. I want you to tell me who got Louis 50 grand.
0: The same person who got Louis.
1: Who did?
0: And if I were to say I don't know?
1: I'd say you were a liar.
0: I was afraid that might be your attitude.
1: Rutter, I staked Louis to 5 G's, and he rolled it up into 50. Then somebody rolled the roll off him and rolled him in the ditch.
0: So?
1: Look, I'll still be making money splitting 50-50 with you if you help me get that roll.
0: Untie me and I'll roll it around my mind, beautiful.
1: Listen, wise guy, you've had plenty of time to think it over.
0: Well, I gotta walk around and think, baby. In fact, right now, I could do my best thinking in a barber's chair. I need a shave.
1: You'll need more than a barber to fix your face when Marty gets back and gives you a workout.
0: Yeah, I got a notion he likes to work on guys.
1: That's right. He says it kind of soothes his nerves.
0: Incidentally, hasn't it occurred to you Marty might have worked on Lucky Louie? Just for his nerves, of course.
1: Marty? You're crazy.
0: Am I? Marty works for you. He knew you were staking Louie. He must have known Louie made a killing at the track, so one and one make... Ah, speak of the devil.
1: Shut up. You give me ideas.
0: Hey, ideas like that plus a gun like that can get you the hot seat, sweetheart. You better untie me.
1: Nothing doing, and shut up about your idea about Marty till I see what he's got to say.
0: Okay, gorgeous, but don't say I didn't warn you.
1: Yeah? That you, Marty?
2: Yeah.
1: Oh, what did you get around... Hey, who are you?
2: I'm the exterminator, lady. I hear you've been complaining about...
1: Get out of here. I didn't call for nobody. Who's that with you?
2: Miss Kilburn, my assistant.
1: Who specializes in ladybugs. What a comedy. The idea you're pushing your way into my apartment.
3: We're looking for a pest known in the bug world as the rutter moth.
2: Yes, quite the pest. Gets into things. You've no idea what he can do to a lady's wardrobe.
1: Oh, I get it now. You're Steve Wilson.
3: Well, Steve, your reputation really is growing.
2: Somebody must have warned her we'd show up.
3: Where are you keeping Dick Rutter, Miss Winslow?
1: Right in my room. However, in case you haven't noticed, I also have a gun.
3: How could we miss?
1: So try thinking twice before getting ideas about taking him out of here till Marty the Hoof gets back.
2: Marty. So that's his name. I thought a little coughing was just the touch needed to get you to open that door.
1: What do you know about Marty?
2: Very little, but we expect to find out a lot more when he arrives.
1: So do I, Wilson. So open that door and we'll wait for him in the other room with your pal Rutter.
3: Aren't you going to a lot of dangerous trouble to get your share of Louis's 50,000, Miss Winslow?
1: That's my business. Get going. Open that door.
2: That kind of business can lead to murder. Have you thought about that?
1: Let me worry about that. Inside.
0: Well, hello, Steve. And the Lorelei, beautiful as ever.
2: Hello, Dick. You certainly look natural posed on that love seat.
3: Oh, Steve, is this a spot for Dusty Miller's camera?
0: We'd all be happier if you had a gun.
2: I don't think this calls for gunplay, Rutter.
0: That's what you think. Don't look now, but we've got another guest. That goes for you too, gorgeous.
1: What are you talking about?
0: By the door behind you, if you look carefully. Yeah.
1: Marty! How'd you get in here?
4: Come in the back entrance before you let these nosy dopes in the front. Give me that gun, Myra, before you get hurt with it.
1: I will not.
4: Give me it. Good girl. Now get over there with the rest of them dopes.
1: Marty, what's the idea?
4: Look, baby. I've been here long enough to hear this rutter guy trying to put a bee in your ear about me being a guy that's got Louie's role.
1: Wait a minute, Marty. You don't think I swallowed that?
4: If you don't get over there, you'll swallow something else.
2: Come on, Miss Winslow. You forgot to learn the rules before you started playing the game.
4: You oughtn't to have kept your nose out of this, too, Wilson.
2: Yes, you may be right, Marty. But since I'm in, let's play it out.
4: Stay put, wise guy. I got all the chips in this gun. And I'm playing them to win.

0: 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Now, back to Big Town for the payoff in tonight's story of Lost and Found. As Steve Wilson and his companions face a murderous little gunsel known as Marty the Hoop.
1: Stay put, Wilson. I got nothing to lose by plugging a lot of you.
2: So you did kill Lucky Louie to get the $50,000 he won on Miss Winslow's bet?
1: Yeah. You named it, Wilson. And that 50 G's is going to take me a long ways from Big Town.
2: If you could just get out of this building, Marty.
1: You and who else is going to stop me?
2: Half a dozen homicide men armed with Tommy guns might persuade you.
1: Next you'll be telling me you phoned for him on your way over here. Look, Wilson, I've been trailing you ever since you left the Illustrated Press office, and you ain't been near no phone, you...
2: Forget, Marty. We came in a cab, and we had a driver.
1: Oh, yeah? Give a look.
3: Steve, he's got Harry's monkey wrench.
2: What did you do to Harry?
1: Relax. This guy's lucky. He's down in the garage in the back of his hat, taped up like a Christmas turkey.
2: Well, you seem to have it all arranged, Marty. We underestimated your ability.
1: You sure did, Wilson. Now back up and turn around.
4: Better listen to him, Steve. He's a jittery guy when he gets nervous.
2: Yes, I know. Definitely the nervous type.
1: Cut the guff. I got Wilson. Turn around.
2: You better see a doctor about that cough, Marty.
1: Yeah, quit stalling, I tell you. I ain't got all night. Now, turn around, you...
2: Right, Marty. You don't have to get excited about it. I'll turn around, but first, listen to me.
1: Go on. Get back up there, you little... Get back.
2: Sorry, Marty. I've just been waiting for this coffee.
1: No.
2: Get that gun, Lorna.
3: I got it, Steve. Carefully, he's still got Myers in his pocket.
2: Thanks, Lorna. I almost forgot this one. All right, Marty. Stop struggling. You'll cough yourself into a shroud.
4: Very neat, Steve. Very neat. But how'd you know the guy had coughing fits?
2: Well, a couple of people tipped me off by calling him Marty the Hoop.
3: I didn't have anything to do with Louie's killing, Mr. Wilson. You know that. You know I was trying to help find the killer. You'll tell the police that, won't you?
2: I'm sorry, Miss Winslow. You'll have to tell that to the judge when you answer to a kidnapping charge.
3: But I haven't kidnapped anyone. I was only trying to get Mr. Rutter to help me get my money.
5: The name's Dick, sweetheart. Bend down. Take your nylons off my hands and feet. Maybe I'll put in a good word for you.
2: Just a minute, Miss Winslow. We mustn't disturb the evidence in the person of Mr. Rutter or the graphic.
6: Hey, look, Steve, you can't do this. I got to call my office.
2: I rather thought you might want to do just that, Rutter.
3: Yes, Steve.
2: Phone Fletch on City Desk. Give him the story and have him send Dusty Miller and his camera over for an exclusive close-up of Dick in that love seat.
3: With pleasure, Steve.
6: Hey, have a heart, Steve. You want to cost me my job? Sladen will have my hide.
2: Don't worry, Rutter. We won't publish the picture in the Illustrated Press. I just wanted it for my scrapbook. Maybe I can get a laugh out of it.
4: All right, I guess you've earned it. But don't laugh yourselves sick.
2: Yeah, we'll try to avoid that. Marline.
3: Yes, Steve.
2: While you're on the phone, call Callahan of Homicide and tell him to drop by and pick up Marty the Hooper for the killing of Unlucky Louie.
0: So ended with the recovery of the stolen money and the subsequent arrest and conviction of the murderous Marty, still another exciting adventure in the newspaper career of Steve Wilson, Lorelei, and the staff of the Big Town Illustrated Press. 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

0: last week, on a gentle breeze scented with magnolias and peach blossoms, a lady blew into Summerfield. The event evoked conversation at the corner drugstore.
1: She's Lila Ransom's cousin, you say, James?
2: Yes, Peter. And she's from the same town, Savannah. Her name is Adeline Devereaux Fairchild.
1: You don't say.
0: The southern breeze settled down right next door to the great Gildersleeve and started a little whirlwind of speculation that stirred the great man to his ample depths.
3: Don't see her. Maybe if I lean out the window a little.
4: Is that you, Mr. Gildersleeve?
3: What? Hello.
4: I thought that was you peeking out. I was peeking at you, too.
0: That's why we now find the great Gildersleeve plowing home in a heavy snow with a light heart a little early.
3: Yeah, she wasn't peeking out this time. That's what I like about her. She's unpredictable. Hello. Anybody
5: home? Even Mr. Gildersleeve. You're home early, ain't you?
3: I thought I'd work around the yard a little before it gets dark, Bertie. Spring just around the corner.
5: Is that where it is? It's still February.
3: Well, nothing like getting an early start. Might just trim the hedge between us and Miss Fairchild.
5: You mean you're going to prune them icicles?
3: Must be something out there that needs doing. Hey, what's that nice smell?
5: It could be either one of two things.
3: What's that, Bertie?
5: Miss Adeline Fairchild perfume or Creole gumbo.
3: Huh?
5: She left here just a little while ago. She sure is nice. Brought over some Creole gumbo she made and wants us to try.
3: She did? Well, did she say anything, Bertie?
5: Yes, sir. She wanted to know how were we all.
3: Nothing more?
5: She kind of looked around the place and said I sure was a good housekeeper.
3: Anything else?
5: Well, she admired Miss Marjorie's picture in there on the radio, and she said Leroy looked like a perfect little gentleman.
3: Hasn't met Leroy, I see. Did she say anything about me?
5: Yes, but she said she hoped you'd enjoy the gumbo.
3: Well, might just try a little of that Creole gumbo. Ought to taste mighty good on a cold day like this. Mmm, nice and thick. I'll just take a little.
6: Chew funk. What does it need, Bertie?
5: Probably a good cook.
3: Something missing, all right.
5: She said it was Creole gumbo a la New Orleans.
3: Tastes like leftovers from the Mardi Gras. Yeah. What are we having for dinner?
5: Your favorite dish, Mr. Gildersleeve, pot roast and brown potatoes a la Bertie.
3: Oh, wonderful. Let's take some of our pot roast over to Miss Fairchild. Repay the southern hospitality.
5: I don't know. It's Yankee pot roast.
3: Well, we'll chance it, Bertie.
5: Yes, as soon as it's done, I'll put a slice on the tray and take it over.
3: Well, you fix the tray. I shall take it over as soon as I run upstairs and freshen up a bit. Sweet Adeline, my Adeline.
5: Now we got a singing waiter.

0: I'm ready, Bertie.
1: So am I. Here's the tray, Mr. Gilfleas. How's that?
0: Oh, fine. Better give me a little more of that roast, Bertie. Prices are coming down.
1: Okay.
0: And a few more potatoes. You know how they load those southern tables.
1: Okay.
0: Put some gravy in a bowl, too, Bertie, for the potatoes.
1: Okay.
0: Now, let's see. What's for dessert?
1: Deep dish apple pie, Mr. Gilfleas.
0: Okay. Nobody bakes apple pie like you, Bertie. There. That ought to do it.
1: You said it.
0: Help me get this tray out, Bertie. Pretty heavy.
2: Hi, Bertie. What's for dinner?
0: Leroy, watch that door.
2: Oh, hi, Aunt. What's going on? Are we moving?
0: No, Leroy. Just a little something I'm taking over to Miss Fairchild next door.
2: Little something?
0: Now, Leroy, I'm merely returning southern hospitality. Miss Fairchild brought over a bowl of gumbo this afternoon.
2: All that good stuff for a bowl of soup? What a sucker.
0: Leroy. Get your hands off this tray.
2: Okay, just feeling.
0: Well, don't.
2: But Uncle, I'm starved.
0: You wait for dinner. Have I got everything, Bertie?
1: Wait, I didn't load on this pan hot biscuits yet.
0: Oh, well, just stick it under my chin.
1: Okay. Can you raise your bottom chin up a little more? There now. You got it?
0: Got it. How do I look?
1: Just like the friendship train.
0: That's me, Leroy. Hold open the door.

0: Yes?
1: Miss Fairchild, it's me, Mr. Gildersleeve.
0: Why, Mr. Gildersleeve, what do you got under that tablecloth, you cute little man, you?
1: Just a little surprise. Thought you might like to sample our Bertie's cooking.
0: I certainly would. I've never heard of anything so nice and thoughtful in my whole life. But I'm just letting you stand there. Bring it all in. You come, too.
1: Oh. Well, thank you. Of course, this won't compare with your Creole gumbo. It was... Well, I never tasted anything like it.
0: Really? Well, I'm mighty glad you enjoyed it. Just put the tray down here, Mr. Gildersleeve.
1: All right. It's a little heavy.
0: You shouldn't have done all this, Mr. Gildersleeve. You know the men, I declare.
1: Oh, it's nothing much. Knew you wouldn't feel like fixing dinner after making all that gumbo.
0: Well, of course, I don't have a cook yet. The gumbo was just a little trick I picked up one time in New Orleans when I was there for Mardi Gras.
1: Oh, then it was leftovers. No. Yes, delicious, delicious.
0: Oh, would you like me to get you another bowl, Mr. Gildersleeve? I've got gobs of it in the kitchen.
1: No, thanks. Kind of filling. Couldn't eat another bite.
0: Oh, this roast looks wonderful. And there's enough for a whole family. It's too bad you can't join me.
1: Well, if you insist, I'll force myself. Where's the ketchup?

0: That was a simply scrumptious dinner, Mr. Gildersleeve. You don't know what a treasure you have in Bertie.
1: Oh, yes, I do. Best cook in the country. But bringing the tray over was my little idea.
0: Oh, only a sweet man like you would have thought of that. Mercy, Mr. Gildersleeve, I've only been in town a week, and here we are having dinner together at my house. Well, Cousin Leela's house, rather. I bet it'd make her jealous.
1: What she doesn't know won't hurt her, way down in Savannah.
0: Cousin Leela and I have always been rivals one way or another. She was always trying to take my bows away from me without any success, I might add.
1: Yeah, that's Leela. Once she even tried to get Bertie away from us. That didn't work either.
0: Well, I can't say that I blame her for trying. Bertie's a jewel.
1: You bet. But let's talk about you, Miss Fairchild. Adeline.
0: Oh, me? Well, there's not much to talk about, Mr. Gildersleeve. I grew up so sheltered and all.
1: Yes, you can tell that.
0: Just about my entire life history is recorded in that little old snapshot album there on the coffee table.
1: Oh? Mind if I take a peek?
0: Oh, go right ahead, but snapshots rarely do justice to a girl with delicate features.
1: Oh, a picture of you on the beach. I'd recognize you anywhere. Who's this fella buried in the sand behind you? Friend of yours?
0: That's Jefferson Davis Calhoun.
1: Huh?
0: Oh, he was a wolf, Mr. Gildersleeve. He followed me all over the South.
1: Sounds more like a bloodhound.
0: And what a voice that man had. When he sang, I just completely evaporated. A good baritone could just turn me into a piece of putty. Oh, it does something to me, Mr. Gildersleeve. Like honeysuckle on a summer night. Like moonlight on the bayou. Do you sing?
1: Do I sing? I sang for you last night.
0: Oh, of course. What am I thinking about? Sing again.
1: What?
0: Oh, come on now. Don't be a tear.
1: No, I just don't feel like it.
0: Well, I'll just turn on the radio then while we let our dinner settle.
1: All right with me.
0: That's pretty.

Just when I hold you tight, madame, you vanish with a night, madame, in dreams.

0: Well, Miss Fairchild,
1: wonder if she's turned putty. Miss Fairchild.
2: Oh, excuse me. I'm afraid I got lost for a moment, Mr. Gildersleeve.
1: A penny for your thoughts.
2: I was just thinking, wouldn't it be wonderful to have a cook like Birdie?
1: Well, good night. Thanks for Birdie's dinner. What a woman. Must be other things to talk about besides Birdie.
3: Well, Gildy.
1: Hooker.
3: Up for stroll.
1: Just walking off my dinner, Judge.
3: You'll have to walk quite a ways to get that off.
1: Stop cackling, Judge. The neighbors will think we keep a goat.
3: As a matter of fact, Gildy, I just stopped by to play you a game of checkers if you were out.
1: I wasn't out. Just took some of Birdie's cooking over to Miss Fairchild. Come on in.
3: Thank you. How is Miss Fairchild?
1: All she could talk about tonight was Birdie.
3: Probably she's more interested in Birdie than she is in you.
1: I sort of gathered that.
3: These southern women lay great store by good...

0: looking guilty. You remember how Leela tried to hire Bertie away from you?
1: Well, she'd better not try anything like that.
0: I'd watch it, guilty. If you lost Bertie, your home would absolutely fall to pieces.
2: Yes, ma'am. Thank you, Miss Fairchild.
0: Now, if you want my advice...
1: That's Bertie on the telephone.
2: Well, I'm sure glad you enjoyed the dinner. What's that? We better talk business tomorrow. Here's Miss Gilkey. Good night.
0: What'd I tell you, Gilkey?
3: Bertie! Was that Miss Fairchild?
2: Yes, sir. Evening, Judge.
0: Evening, Bertie.
2: Good night. Got to go to bed. Got things to do tomorrow.
3: But Bertie!
1: You're right, Judge. That Fairchild woman is trying to break up my home.

0: We'll be back with a great Gildersleeve in just a minute. Leroy, you know, is a boy with a mind of his own. Only yesterday he said...
1: Boy, that parquet is absolutely, positively my favorite spread for bread.
0: Those are strong words, Leroy. You must have a strong reason for liking parquet.
1: Well, heck, it just plain tastes so good.
0: And millions of families agree. Parquet is delicious. After all, it's a Kraft product. You know what that means?
1: Quality?
0: Right. Parquet margarine is made from only the choice products of American farms. 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
1: I never tasted them.
0: Of course not, Leroy, but they're there. And they're necessary for a well-balanced diet. Nourishing parquet is the perfect topping for rolls, pancakes, muffins, and waffles, as well as bread.
1: Yeah, and I know Bertie uses it for seasoning and cooking.
0: Of course she does. 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
1: No fooling.
0: Actually costs less. Millions of women know it's the better buy for both bread and budget. Millions of women serve parquet because it tastes so good. Try it, friends. 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P-A-R-K-A-Y, parquet, made by Kraft. Well, to the great Gildersleeve's dismay, his new neighbor has cast admiring eyes upon Bertie, giving our hero reason to suspect a dastardly blow is about to be struck where it'll hurt the most. Right in the stomach. And so the troubled man has spent a fitful night trying to sleep off his fears. And Bertie's pot roast dinner. And Miss Fairchild's Creole gumbo.
2: Mumbo jumbo, Creole gumbo.
0: That's peculiar. He appears to be dreaming.
3: That's what it means, Bertie. A good cook. But Bertie...

0: Miss Fairchild.
1: I wanted to stop you before you got home and invite you over to dinner again this evening.
0: Dinner this evening? Did you make some more Creole gum? Gumbo, I mean.
1: Oh, no. No, we'll have delicious pot roast.
0: Well.
1: I have the most marvelous cook now.
0: Who is she?
1: I think you know her. Look, you can see her in through my kitchen window.
0: Bertie, how could you? Bertie. Bertie, come home. Bertie.
2: He's sleeping on his stomach. That always brings on a nightmare.
3: Okay, Anki,
4: wake up.
3: Uh-oh, nightmare. That's it. Roll him over, Miss Marjorie. And Leroy, watch out on that side. He's rolling that way.
2: Helmer! Wake up, Ron.
0: What's it for? Children, Bertie, what are you all doing up?
2: You had a nightmare, Anki.
0: Me?
2: Yeah, that one must have been a technicolor.
0: Now, see here, I don't have nightmares. Back to bed, all of you. I sleep sound as a log every night.
2: Uncle Mort, you were shouting, Bertie! Bertie!
0: Bertie?
5: What's the trouble, Mr. Gilsey?
0: Nothing, Bertie. Nice to see you're still here.
5: Nice to see I'm here. Where else would I be at 2 o'clock in the morning? Bertie gets up at 7 to fix breakfast, don't get out of the kitchen till 8 at night, and then gets roused out at 2 o'clock in the morning just because it's nice to see me here?
0: Well.
5: That keeps up. Bertie won't be here.
0: But Bertie, I had a nightmare. Now she's upset. But she will leave.

0: The eggs are hard this morning. Bertie must still be sore, eh, Unc? Just brought in the breakfast and left us.
1: Shh. Let's not be complaining, Leroy.
2: Good morning.
1: Good morning, Marjorie. You're just in time. We're going to have a little meeting.
2: Oh, what about?
1: About Bertie. Seems she's a little upset this morning.
2: Well, who wouldn't be?
1: Well, we're all going to be more kind to Bertie, starting this morning.
2: I always have been kind to her. Pass the toast, Leroy.
0: So have I. What thanks do I get? A cold egg.
1: I'm sure we can all help make living here more enjoyable for Bertie, so she'll never be tempted to leave us. Marjorie, you can start by helping her with the dishes after breakfast.
2: After breakfast? I have to go to school.
1: Well, the dinner dishes, then. And why don't you look around for a good course in home economics?
2: What?
1: Sure, so you can really help Bertie. Besides, you'll want to know all about those things when you get married. Sewing, sweeping, cooking.
2: Uncle Mort, isn't that viewpoint a little old-fashioned?
1: Old-fashioned? What's so old-fashioned about cooking?
0: It will be by the time she gets married.
1: Leroy! Careful, young man. And you can start by cleaning up your room. There's something hanging on every door now.
0: Hey, Piggy's up front. I gotta go.
1: Leroy, excuse yourself.
0: Okay, excuse me.
1: And wipe your face before you leave the table.
0: Okay.
1: And comb your hair for school.
0: Okay.
1: Not with your hand, Leroy. Confound it. No wonder everybody has nerves around this place.
2: Excuse me, too, Unky, darling. And I'm sure Bertie will get over her huff.
1: Well, let's hope so.
2: Goodbye, Unky.
1: Goodbye, my dear. Maybe Bertie has gotten over her huff. No, guess not. Guess I'd better go cheer her up. Even give her the day off. Sure. At least that'll keep her away from that Fairchild woman. You're sly, Gildersleeve. Bertie?
3: Yes?
1: Hey, Bertie, I've just had a little talk with the family, and things are going to be different around here.
3: Oh?
1: Marjorie's going to help you with the dishes tonight. Get you out earlier in the evening. Starting tonight.
3: Yes.
1: And I've spoken to Leroy about his room.
3: Yes.
1: And Bertie, why don't you take the rest of the day off?
3: That would be nice, Mr. Gildersleeve. And I can go right over and help that nice Miss Fairchild clean her house.
1: What?
3: We got a little business to talk over, too. She hasn't got any help, you know.
1: What?
3: And she's so nice.
1: Me and my big, fat, generous ideas.
3: Oh.

0: Well, hello, Mr. Gildersleeve. What can I do for you this fine morning?
1: Well, you might sell me a good cook if you have one in stock.
0: How's that?
1: A cook.
0: That's what I thought you said.
1: Yeah, I'm afraid we're going to lose Bertie. Miss Fairchild is making a very obvious play for her.
0: Oh?
1: What would you do with a neighbor like that, Peavy?
0: Well, I've heard of people getting married to share a place to live. You might work out an arrangement so you and Miss Fairchild could share the cook.
1: No, Peavy. I don't want to get married.
0: Well, of course, that's up to you. Some people do.
1: I can just see Adeline showing Bertie that fancy lavender room and bath she can have.
0: Well, worse things can happen than losing your cook.
1: It's all right for you to say, but I bet you couldn't get along without Mrs. Peavy.
0: Well, no, I wouldn't say that. I recall the time she went home to her mother, I had a fine time batching it.
1: Batching it?
0: Breakfast was always my favorite meal.
1: Mm-hmm.
0: The only one, in fact. Baking powder patties and eggs. And then the next morning, just for variety, sourdough patties and eggs.
1: Just for variety, eh?
0: When it came to making baking powder patties and sourdough patties, that's peculiar. Don't sound so good now. I think I may take a box of candy home to Mrs. Peavy tonight.
1: Oh? Candy? That's it, Peavy. I'll take Bertie some candy. She has a sweet tooth.
0: Very well. How about this $6 box?
1: It's not that sweet. Something around 2.5.
0: Well, then may I suggest some of these chocolate-covered cherries? Got them in fresh for Washington's birthday.
1: Oh, not bad, Peavy. She's always admired Washington, father of our country. Or see, do you have any Lincoln candy?
0: No, but I think you have the germ of an idea there.
1: Well, wrap them up, Peavy. I'll go phone Bertie. I'll tell her I have a surprise for her. That'll get her out of Adeline Fairchild's house. Yeah. Nothing like a little kindness to make people happy.
2: Just a minute, please. Now, Bertie, I won't take no for an answer. You take that little old organdy party dress. I'm through with it.
1: Party dress? What chance does a man have with a box of candy?
2: You take it now, you hear? Now then, hello?
3: Never mind. Wrong number.
0: Something wrong, Mr. Gildersleeve?
1: She's trying to outbid me, Peavy. Give me the big box.
0: They have the larger cherries. Anything else?
1: No, thanks, Peavy. The next step is legal.
4: There you are, Gildy. 5-year contract, and you have the right to pick up Bertie's option.
1: That Fairchild woman can't lure my cook away. I'll show that southern siren.
4: But how do you know Bertie will sign it?
1: Don't you worry, Judge. A $6 box of chocolate cherries says she will.
4: What?
1: Never mind. I'm in a hurry.
3: Bertie!
5: Oh, Bertie!
1: Guess she's not home yet. Well, I'll put the candy right here on the table. On top of the contract.
3: Bertie! Don't...
1: Oh, that's right. She isn't here. We would miss Bertie around here at that. Yes?
6: Is Bertie here?
1: Bertie? Well, not at the moment.
6: Is the woman of the house in?
1: I'm the woman and the man of the house.
6: You are? Well, Bertie told me to report here for a job.
1: A job?
6: Can I take my bag in?
1: No. And that was a little presumptuous of Bertie, I'd say.
6: Well, she said to come here and talk to her about a job cooking.
1: I'm sorry. Bertie's the only cook we've ever had and ever will have. Sorry. Goodbye.
6: Yes, but she...
7: What's going on, Miss Gildersleeve?
1: Bertie, where'd you come from?
7: In the back way, me and Miss Fairchild.
2: We saw you walking home, Mr. Gildersleeve. My, you know the men walk briskly.
1: Well, I feel briskly. I want to talk to both of you.
2: Well, Bertie and I want to talk to you, too, but I think I should apologize a little first.
1: There's no need to apologize. Just get this straight.
7: Amelia, what you doing standing out there?
6: I don't know, but I sure been standing.
7: Well, pardon me. Miss Fairchild, this is Amelia I was telling you about.
6: Well, how do you do, Miss Fairchild?
7: I think she'll make a wonderful cook for you.
1: For Miss Fairchild? I thought she was for me.
2: For you, Mr. Gildersleeve, are you trying to steal my cook before she even sets the bag down?
7: Me? What's the matter, Mr. Gildersleeve? Ain't my cooking been suiting you?
1: Oh, of course it has, Bertie. You're the best cook in the world. Here, have some candy.
7: Candy?
1: $6 box.
7: Oh, Mr. Gildersleeve, you're the best boss a person ever has.
1: I think so. Care to open the candy, Bertie?

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0: that's my advice to you, Miss Adeline. Have Amelia sign this 5-year contract, so you won't have to go looking for a cook again.
1: Well, if you say so, how can I ever thank you bringing over the contract and all?
0: Nothing, nothing. Just happened to have one lying around the house.
1: I'm so scatterbrained about business matters. It's nice to have a man so close.
0: Yeah, well, it's nice to be so close.
1: Oh, you.
0: Good night, folks.

0: The Great Gildersleeve is played by Harold Perry. Adeline Fairchild by Miss Una Merkel. The show was written by John Elliott and Andy White with music by Jack Meekin. Included in the cast are Walter Tetley, Louise Erickson, Lillian Randolph, Earl Ross, and Richard LeGrand. 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
4: Well, little Miss Honey, how are you today?
5: 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How are you?
4: Oh, I'm fine, too. Well, now that the holidays are over and a new year has begun, I'll bet you're back at school determined to make this the best year you...
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4: A moment, but before I do, let's listen to this nice man. Now here we go with Puck the Comic Weekly. And on the first page, under Bringing Up Father, Beetle Bailey.
5: Magic words for the music, please.
4: Very well, my lady. Toot me a toot and tweet me a tweedle. Squeeze out music for Bailey the Beetle. Today, Beetle is in the PX, which is the Army store, where GIs can buy almost anything they need. Beetle goes up to the counter.
7: A bottle of dark brown shoe polish, please.
8: Right. There you are, sir.
4: Beetle takes his bottle of polish, walks over to a table, sits down in a chair, and looks at his shoes.
7: It wouldn't hurt anything to touch them up right here.
4: He looks around for something to pour the shoe polish in so he can dip the dauber easily.
7: Here's a little dish I can pour some polish in.
4: At that moment at the ice cream counter, 2 GIs are getting a dish of ice cream. The waitress tells them they'll find a dish of chocolate syrup on one of the tables if they want a flavor. So the fellows walk over to the table beside Beetle. They see the bowl with Beetle's shoe polish in it, but think it's chocolate syrup, and they pour it on their ice cream, last picture, top row. Beetle, who has his back to them, singing gaily as he polishes his shoes, doesn't see what happens. One of the fellows takes a mouthful of what he thinks is ice cream with chocolate syrup on it. And then he says,
9: Hey, you know, this syrup has a funny taste. I can't quite place it.
4: That moment, Beetle turns around to dip the dauber in the polish. First picture, bottom row. He sees the bowl is empty.

0: guy who took my shoe polish.
1: And the GI who had eaten the shoe polish goes...
2: Oh, that's it! Shoe polish! Oh, no, I'm dying!
1: And he rolls around on the floor in agony. His friend turns to Beetle and says...
3: Now look what you did. You upset him.
0: Hey, I'm the one who should be upset. It's my shoe polish.
1: The waitress dashes over with a bottle of medicine and hands it to Beetle, who looks at the directions.
0: It says take entire bottle.
1: The GI looks at his pal, who is rolling around the floor in agony, and sees the bottle of shoe polish on the table. He thinks it's the medicine and hands it to his friend, who gulps it right down.
0: Hey, you feel better?
4: Yeah, yeah. I feel better already.
1: Beetle says,
0: Hey, don't you even want your medicine?
1: And the GI on the floor looks at the bottle he drank and sees he swallowed the rest of the shoe polish.
2: Oh, no!
1: He leaps to his feet and dives at Beetle.
2: Right, you ass bitch, you mothering idiot, you...
1: There. And then he walks off, leaving Beetle looking like an old tree after a wild storm. Beetle staggers to the counter.
5: Yes, sir? What can I do for you, sir?
0: Another bottle of shoe polish.
5: What?
1: Hey, what are you doing with this stuff? Drinking it?
6: That was really very funny. That man thinking the shoe polish was chocolate syrup.
1: Yes, and then when they got the bottles mixed up, and he drank the shoe polish instead of the medicine.
6: Poor Beetle, he really has a terrible time over this.
1: Yes, he certainly does.
6: Oh, now is the time to read Peter Pan?
1: Well, just about. Let's turn over the page, go past little Iodine and Prince Valiant, who's trying to bring peace to his kingdom. Turn over another page, go past Buzz Sawyer on page 5. Turn over that page over to page 6. And look, here's Flash Gordon. You'll want to read that, won't you?
6: Yes, because Flash is on the planet Venus, where he's been captured by that cruel King Stang.
1: And last week, you remember, he saved the life of Krillier, one of King Stang's men.
6: And then Krillier promised to help Flash, and he did.
1: Yes, he took Flash to a room where he could talk to Dale.
6: And Flash learned that Dale was the cook for King Stang now.
1: And that gave Flash an idea. He gave Dale some kind of magic potion to be put in King Stang's food.
6: But just then, Queen Vicky opened the curtain, and when she saw them together, she was furious, and so she called the guards. I wonder what'll happen to Flash now.
1: Well, let's read now and find out. Here we go with Flash Gordon. Rega rega doon doon saskamatash. Let's have music for Heroic Flash. Flash and Krillier are sent to the dungeons by Queen Vicky. But King Stang, who likes the Earth-style food that Dale has been cooking, sends Dale back to the kitchen to cook for him. Queen Vicky warns King Stang that Dale will poison them all. And the tyrannical Stang is soon to find that Vicky's fear was well-founded. For last picture top row, even though an armed guard watches her, at the first opportunity, Dale slips Zarkov's tasteless potion into the kettle of broth she is preparing for the king's table. First picture bottom row, Dale brings King Stang the first course of the dinner she's prepared for him. Her nerves are taut as she carries the drugged broth to the table. She pours some out. Stang accepts a cupful, raises it to his lips, and then sets it down with a cold smile.
7: I'm sure the queen misjudged you, young lady. You wouldn't wish to poison your host, would you? But perhaps you would like to sample this delicious broth.
1: Dale has no choice. Numb with terror, she gulps the steaming broth. Then, hurriedly, fills all the cups on the royal table, knowing that she has only a few moments before the sleep potion will take effect. Last picture, one of the courtiers leaps to his feet.
7: I propose a toast in broth to our sagacious king.
1: With cheers and laughter, the diners empty their cups as Dale hurries out of the room, staggers, and falls in a faint outside the portal.
6: Oh, I wonder, was that broth poisoned?
1: I don't know. It may be. There's something unusual in it to put her to sleep.
6: Well, if it is, Dale will die, won't she?
1: Well, unless somebody gets a doctor quickly, she might.
6: Flash can't help her. He's in the dungeon. I wonder what'll happen.
1: Well, we'll find out next week. Now, let's go across the page to Peter Pan.
6: Oh, yes, Peter Pan. And you remember, he lost his shadow in the nursery of the Darling House last week. You remember?
1: Yes, and Mr. and Mrs. Darling have gone off to a party. And all is quiet in the house. The children are asleep, but the window is open.
6: come to get his shadow with Tinkerbell. Hurry and read, please.
1: Very well, here we go with Peter Pan. Pirates, crocodiles, Peter Pan. Whisk up music for Never Never Land. All is quiet in the nursery of the Darling home in London as a figure that casts no shadow floats down to the sill and then steps in through the open window. He's followed by another figure. It's Peter's constant companion, Tinkerbell. Peter whispers,
8: "Hey, my shadow must be here, Tinkerbell. You look over there. I'll search this side."
1: Tinkerbell darts about the room, looking one place and another for Peter's shadow, while Peter looks under the bed, behind the chairs, and in the children's toy trunk. First picture bottom row, Tinkerbell sets up a big commotion. Peter rushes over and sees that she's pointing to the keyhole of a chest. Peter peeks in and exclaims,
8: "Hey, Tink, you found it."
1: Quickly, Peter opens the drawer. But as the dresser drawer is opened, the captive shadow darts out. Around the room it goes, and after it, Peter goes. Up to the ceiling, down to the floor. But Peter lands on it last picture.
8: Ah, I gotcha.
1: Which wakes up Wendy, who exclaims,
9: "Peter Pan!"
6: Oh, I love that Tinkerbell. She's so cute.
1: Yeah, so do I.
6: And Peter, he's such a nice fellow, too, and very unusual. He's the only person I have ever known in my life who's lost a shadow.
1: Oh, I lost mine once.
6: When?
1: One night when it was pitch black. I was in the middle of a forest, and I couldn't see my hand in front of my face.
6: Did you put it there?
1: I did, and I walked right into it. And the end of my nose has been flat ever since.
6: Oh, you're teasing me.
1: No, I'm not honest.
6: Well, it's different losing your shadow in the dark. Peter lost his shadow in the daylight, and that, you must admit, is very unusual.
1: I do admit it, and I do agree with you. It's very unusual. And maybe next week we'll find out what interesting conversation Wendy and Peter have. Now it's time for Dagwood and Blondie.
6: Oh, and I know we'll find them on the first page of the second section.
1: And here they are, and here we go, on the first page of the second section of Puck the Comic Weekly with Dagwood and Blondie. Ramafoo, ramafum, zim, zam, zombie. Conjure me music for Dagwood and Blondie. It's late at night, way past Dagwood's bedtime, but he's deep in his chair reading a magazine. Blondie says to him,
10: "Dagwood, aren't you coming to bed? It's real late."
1: "Oh, this detective mystery story's too exciting to stop." But Blondie takes him by the arm and leads him upstairs.
11: "Well, now look, I won't be able to sleep until I finish it and find out who murdered rich old Mrs. Van Slapley."
10: "Finish your story in bed."
1: A little later, last picture top row, they're all ready for bed. Dagwood and Blondie climb under the covers. Dagwood says,
11: "I'll kiss you goodnight, dear, so you can go right to sleep."
10: "Yes, I'm terribly tired."
11: There.
1: Blondie rolls over and drops right off to sleep. And Dagwood continues to read his story.
11: Now, let's see. Where was I? Oh, yes, here. "The black car with the Venetian blinds pulled up at the greenhouse with the blue blondes." Oh, no, blinds.
1: Half hour later, Blondie, buried in the pillow, sleeps on. And Dagwood, his face in his magazine, reads on.
11: "Mud on the horse's right side," he said. "Aha," said Senor Saki. "She and no one else stole my horse. She's the only one who rides side saddle."
1: An hour later, Blondie, her face in her pillow, still sleeps. And Dagwood comes to the end of his story.
11: "Call off your dogs, you fool," said Sergeant Lewis. "She may be a horse thief, but she's no killer. The man you want is..." Oh, no, somebody cut it out.
1: Second picture, second row, Dagwood yells,
11: "Blondie! Who cut the last paragraph of my story out of the magazine?"
1: Blondie wakens with a start, shakes the sleep out of her eyes, and says, last picture, second row,
10: "The ending of your story must have been on the other side of a cupcake recipe I cut out and gave to Mrs. Woodley."
1: First picture, third row, the doorbell at the Woodley house rings. A moment later, Herb Woodley, in his nightshirt, opens the door, and Dagwood steps in.
11: "Hey, Herb, I've got to have the cupcake recipe Blondie gave your wife today."
12: "Oh, no, cupcakes at 2 o'clock in the morning."
1: A few minutes later, they're in the kitchen. Herb has opened the recipe book.
12: Yeah, let's see. Ah, here's the recipe. But it's glued in Tootsie's cooking scrapbook.
11: Oh, good, good, good. We can loosen it by steaming it.
1: 15 minutes later, last picture, third row, Herb is still in his nightshirt, leaning against the wall, sound asleep, as Dagwood, holding the scrapbook over a kettle of steam, tries to loosen the recipe so he can see how his story ends.
11: Yeah, yeah, it's coming loose. Hooray! I'll solve the mystery so I can go to sleep.
1: First picture, bottom row, Dagwood peels the recipe out of the book, turns it over, and quickly reads. Then exclaims, "Look!" Herb wakes up.
4: Yeah?
11: It was the butler who killed rich old Mrs. Van Slappley.
1: Herb goes,
2: "And you woke me at 2 a.m. just to find that out? Why, you..."
1: And he leaps at Dagwood, and you know the rest. Last picture. Dagwood is back in bed again, sound asleep, a happy smile on his face, a black eye on his eye, dreaming of his story. Blondie sits up, shakes her head, looks at Dagwood with disgust.
10: No use of me trying to go back to sleep. I'm wide awake for the night.
6: Oh, that crazy Dagwood, waking Herb Woodley and Blondie up just to see how the end of the story came out.
1: Yes, and doesn't he look funny? With a big smile on his face and the black eye in his eye.
6: Yes, he does. He certainly is a funny fellow, but I love him.
1: Me too. Well, now let's turn over the page and see who's there.
6: Oh, look, there's Dick's Adventures. I'm anxious to read that.
1: And I'll read it in just a moment. But first, here's that nice man again with something interesting to say. Now, here we go again with Puck the Comic Weekly. And on page 3 of the second section, Dick's Adventures.
6: Magic words for the music, please.
1: Say them with me, please. Riggity-pack-a-zack-a-zick. Let's have music for Adventurous Dick. Dick is dreaming that he's in the early days of America. The year is 1814, and the city, New Orleans, one of the most famous cities in the South. He dreams that he's with Major Gabriel Villers, having dinner at a sidewalk cafe, when a group of pirates come down the street. Dick is told that the most handsome and dashing of the pirates is Jean Lafitte, the most daring, courageous, and powerful pirate of his time. When Major Villers sees them approaching, he gets to his feet and tells Dick to come along. Dick doesn't move fast enough, and a second later finds himself being lifted out of his chair by a couple of ruffians.
2: Out of the way, boy, move!
4: Hey, let go of me, will you? Let go!
1: Last picture, top row, Major Villers comes to Dick's rescue.
4: Hey, let the boy go!
1: Weapons flash. And for a moment, it looks like bloodshed, until first picture, second row, Lafitte himself steps forward.
13: Hey, Pierre-André, that's enough. Put up your weapons.
1: And then he turns to Dick and the Major.
13: Forgive the too hardy loyalty of my men. You will honor me by being my guest, huh?
1: Dick and the Major join Lafitte at his table. And when they are seated, the Major asks,
13: Monsieur Lafitte, are you not afraid to show yourself so openly in New Orleans? General Jackson has put a price on your head.
1: Lafitte smiles.
13: My head, Major Villers, is at the disposal of those brave enough to take it.
1: At this very instant, last picture, second row, one of Lafitte's men rushes up and reports.
14: General Jackson, he come with a regiment of soldiers to seize you.
1: First picture, bottom row, Lafitte signals his men to leave. Then bows to his guests.
13: Gladly would I fight with the general, but I hesitate to attack the U.S. Army. Adieu.
1: As the pirates hurry away, Major Villers says,
13: Lafitte is a scoundrel, yet in his heart he loves America. He and his men could do much to help us against the British enemy.
1: But Dick hardly hears what he's saying. For last picture, Dick is looking at a woman's gold locket that he found under Lafitte's chair.
6: Oh, I'm glad that Lafitte was nice to Dick and stopped his men from harming Dick.
12: So am I.
6: Well, Lafitte showed that he's afraid of General Jackson, didn't he?
12: Well, at least he has respect for the American army.
6: Oh, I wonder what that locket is that Dick found under Lafitte's chair.
1: Well, next week maybe we'll find out about that. Now look at the bottom of the page. There's Rusty Riley.
6: Oh, yes, and Dusty Riley has run away and joined the carnival where his friend Stovepipe is.
1: Yes, and I'm glad he has, because if Rusty must run away, I'm very happy that he has a good friend like Stovepipe to keep an eye on him and to help him.
6: So am I, and you remember Stovepipe told Rusty to hide in an old shack, and so Rusty did. And while he was in the shack, he heard two evil men making plans to do something bad to Denver Dooley.
1: Yes, Dooley is the owner of the carnival.
6: I hope those two men don't find out that Rusty's upstairs and has heard what they were saying, or they're apt to hurt Rusty. Do you think that would happen?
1: Well, let's read now and find out. Here we go with Rusty Riley. Gallop and run till the road is dusty. Give us music for his horse and Rusty. Quietly, Rusty listens as he hears the two men in the cabin below plotting. He hears the man named Speck say,
7: "Now listen, Beagle. When Dooley gets here tomorrow, I'll talk him into hiring us for our old pitch. And once we're on the inside, we can wait for our chance to pull off the job."
15: "Well, I don't know, Specs. We get caught, they'll throw the book at us."
7: "Ah, don't be so nervous. I used to weigh twice what I do now. And I had a mustache then. Nobody'll know me. And he never saw you before. So relax."
15: "Well, okay, Specs, you're the boss. Only I ain't in no hurry to go back to jail."
1: Last picture top row, Rusty says to himself,
8: "Golly, jail. They must be bad men. And they're planning to do something to Mr. Dooley. Oh, I wish I could see them, but they're just out of sight under the stairs."
1: Next morning, first picture bottom row, Rusty looks for Stovepipe. He finds him washing up for breakfast. Stovepipe exclaims,
16: "Why, Rusty, my boy, what are you doing here? I thought I told you to wait in the shack till I came for you."
8: Yes, I know it, Mr. Stovepipe, but something happened. I just had to tell you right away."
16: "Well, now look, my boy, Dooley arrived last night, and he'll be up any minute. Let's hie ourselves to a modest beanery and break our fast. Come along."
8: "Yeah, but I..." Well, okay, Mr. Stovepipe."
1: A little while later, third picture, bottom row, Rusty and Stovepipe are having breakfast in a restaurant nearby.
16: "Now then, Rusty, me lad, did you see a ghost? Or did the three bears come home and find you'd eaten their porridge?"
8: "Please, Mr. Stovepipe, I'm not kidding. Those men are planning to hurt Mr. Dooley, and they mean to start by getting a job running a concession with his carnival."
1: And Rusty goes on, last picture,
8: "I tried to see him, but I couldn't. But all we need to do is to see who gets a job in a concession, and that's them."
16: "Yes, my boy, ordinarily a logical conclusion. But I happen to know that Mr. Dooley means to add at least 6 new concessions."
8: "Oh, gee. Well, how are we going to find out who they are, then?"
16: "I don't know, my boy. That's going to be a problem."
6: "Oh, that will be a problem because Rusty doesn't know who they are or what they look like."
1: "Well, now, how would you hope to catch those men?"
6: "Well... Oh, I know. I'd go to every one of the concessions and listen to the men's voices, and maybe I could tell from their voices who they were."
1: "That's a very good idea. You're very clever."
6: "Yes, I am, am I?"
1: "Yes, you are. Well, let's hope that Rusty does just that. And next week, we'll find out. Now, let's go over the page."
6: "Oh, look, here's Donald Duck, my favorite.
1: And we won't waste a second. So here we go with your favorite, Donald Duck. Say the magic words with me. Squeegeum, squeegeum, squid, chicka-chack. Let's have music to fit a quack, quack." Today, Donald's three nephews, Huey, Louie, and Dewey, are going sliding. And second picture, they are at the foot of a snow-covered hill with two sleds and a long, long rope. They tie one end of the rope to one of the sleds and leave that sled at the foot of the hill. Then they start walking up the hill, uncoiling the rope as they go. At the top of the hill, they tie a pulley to a tree. And Dewey says,
17: "Now pull the rope through the pulley."
1: So they run the rope through the pulley and tie it to the sled they brought with them to the top of the hill. And Dewey exclaims,
17: "Get it? As we slide down on this sled, it pulls the other sled up."
1: Huey says,
17: "Yeah."
1: And Louie exclaims,
17: "Slick."
1: The boys all get on the sled, preparing to slide down. At that moment, Donald, carrying a pair of skis, comes up the hill, last picture top row. Not seeing the sled at the bottom of the hill, he says,
17: "Wow, wow, wow, that's funny. A rope."
1: So he steps over the rope so one foot is on either side of it. First picture bottom row, he says,
17: "Wonder where it goes."
1: And with a rope between his legs, Donald starts up the hill. At that moment, down the hill come Louie, Huey, and Dewey on their sled.
17: Hiya, Uncle Donald!
1: And they shoot past Donald down the hill. And up the hill comes the empty sled that's tied to the rope. And since the rope is between Donald's legs, it hits Donald in the seat of his pants.
17: Hi!
1: Tossing him up in the air and head under heels into the snow. And last picture, Huey, Louie, and Dewey run up and take one look at Donald's waving legs. And Dewey says,
17: "Hey, how do you like that? Falls down before he even gets his skis on."
6: That was so funny.
1: Yes, it was. How foolish can you be? Who'd ever think of straddling a rope and walking uphill with it between your legs?
6: I wouldn't. I would look and see what the rope was tied to first.
1: So would I. Oh, that Donald, he's some character.
6: Yes, that Donald, he's some character.
1: Well, now let's go across the page, because there's Roy Rogers.
6: Oh, yes, and Roy and his friend Brimstone are taking the outlaws they captured to town to turn them over to the sheriff.
1: When suddenly somebody came up the road yelling for help.
6: And I'll bet you that means that Roy is starting a new adventure.
1: Well, let's find out right now. Here we go with Roy Rogers, King of the Cowboys. Hi-yip-i-yo, now here we go with Roy and Trigger. Hi-yip-i-yo. Roy and his friend Brimstone are on their way to town with the captured outlaws.
0: Help! Help! Save me! Help! Save me!
1: Roy sees a man running toward them. Hey, great guns, that's my old friend, Dolfo Hawkins. Hey, just a minute, Dolfo, calm down.
0: Oh, Roy Rogers, am I glad to see you. Hey, you gotta help me.
1: Roy dismounts and says to Brimstone, "Hey, Brimstone, you deliver the Sphinx gang to the Pine City Sheriff. I'll be along after I see what's given Dolfo the willies." Brimstone replies,
7: "Okay, Roy. All right, come on, you ornery al-hoots, and no funny stuff."
1: As the men ride off last picture top row, Roy leads Trigger and follows Dolfo, who runs back down the road.
0: "Well, now, what's eating you, Dolfo? You get attacked by an Indian war party? Hey, you don't know. You don't reckon a passel of Redskins would bother me, do you? Place is 10 times worse."
1: They come around a bend in the road, and Roy sees Dolfo's wagon tipped over, leaning against a tree at the edge of a steep cliff.
0: "Hey, what happened here?" "That's the ore wagon I drive for the Bratton Freight Line, Roy. Hauling ore down from the Tomahawk Mine. Hey, look out! Look out!"
1: Roy looks up to see a huge boulder crashing down the hill. They quickly jump aside.
0: "Yeah, he's at it again. Hey, he ain't human. Hey, you see what I mean? You don't know what I'm up against, Roy. Hey, over there. Now, easy there, Trigger. Easy."
1: Roy draws his guns and looks up the hill and shouts,
7: "Hey, who's up there? Show your face or I'll come after you."
1: Last picture, a young boy with a bow and arrow over his shoulder and a gun in each hand shouts down,
7: "Who dares challenge Tornado Tim Hawkins? Reach for the sky or I'll let you have it between the eyes."
6: "Why, that's the strangest thing I've ever seen. That's just a little boy up on that cliff."
1: "Yes, it is."
6: "Well, what in the world is he trying to do?"
1: "Well, looks like he thinks he's a well-heeled outlaw and is trying to terrorize the countryside."
6: "Well, Roy shouldn't have any trouble taking care of him."
1: "Well, we'll find out if he does next week. Now, that's all the time I have. But before I go, here's that nice fellow with some more interesting information." "Well, honey, and all you boys and girls, I gotta go now, but be sure to meet me with our little friend Miss Honey next week when I read Puck the Comic Weekly. For I'm the Comic Weekly man, the jolly Comic Weekly man. I'll be back to read the funnies to you happy boys and honeys. Don't forget, boys and girls, see you all next week. Your friend..."

0: 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If you stop eating Birdseye beef burgers and eat these cheap ones,
1: all right,
0: you'll save Mum enough money to buy me a Leeds United tracksuit.
1: Fantastic.
0: I mean, they look the same, don't they?
1: Might look the same, but they don't taste the same.
0: Ah, you can't tell the difference.
1: Well, I can. The cheap one's yours.
2: Birdseye. Somehow other beef burgers just don't taste the same.

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3: 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In about 14 minutes, I'll give full information on this equitable educational plan created by the Equitable Life Assurance Society of the United States. Tonight, the subject of our FBI file, larceny. Its title, The Adopted Thief.

0: in making the decision to broadcast this series as a public service, your FBI had several objectives. One of the most important was to focus the spotlight of publicity on what goes on behind the scenes in the underworld. For the more thoroughly you, the people, are alerted to the stratagems and techniques of criminals, the better able you are to recognize a crime in the making, to take steps for self-protection, to make the moves that help bring criminals to justice. There comes a moment in many criminal acts when, if the intended victim is on guard, the whole plot will fall to pieces. Tonight's FBI file illustrates such a case. Tonight's FBI file opens in a fashionable suburb of a large Midwestern city. In the living room of an attractive home, a well-dressed middle-aged woman rises from her chair to answer the phone.
1: Hello?
2: I'd like to speak to Mrs. Fulton, please.
1: This is Mrs. Fulton.
2: Mrs. Grace Fulton?
1: Yes.
2: I wonder if you'd mind giving me some information.
1: What is it?
2: Was your maiden name Thompson?
1: Why, yes.
2: Then in 1926, you married a man named Harper.
1: What?
2: You went to Charleston the next year to have your baby and put it up for immediate adoption. Am I right?
1: Who is this?
2: Your son.
1: My son?
2: Yes, Mother. If you want to see me, I'm in room 719 at the Hotel Central.

0: Hello.
1: Hello.
0: You're the young man who called me?
1: Yes. I'm Ralph Putnam. Come in.
0: Thank you. Were you telling me the truth? Are you...
1: I'm your son.
0: I can't believe it.
1: But it's true.
0: But how...
1: Well, you see, I was adopted by people named Putnam. They both died this year. Mr. Putnam left me a letter telling me for the first time that I wasn't their own son. He said they'd gotten me from the White Star home in Charleston. Well, I was very curious to find out who my parents were. So I wrote to the home, but they wouldn't give me any information.
0: Well, then how did you manage to find out?
1: Oh, Mr. Putnam's lawyer arranged that. He got a court order and had the home open their records. I got your name, came here, and the rest you know. Mother. There, there. It's all right. Come over here and sit down.
0: Oh, thank you.
1: I sent down for some tea. Would you like some?
0: Yes, please.
1: Well, you just sit there. Sugar? Cream?
0: No, just plain, dear. You said your name is Ralph.
1: That's right.
0: I see you're in the army.
1: Yes. I go overseas next week.
0: Oh, but we've only just found each other.
1: Well, the army's not very sentimental. Here, Mother.
0: Oh, thank you. Would you sit here beside me?
1: Surely.
0: Son, I want you to know one thing. Sometime after I gave you away, I realized what a mistake I'd made. But the adoption home wouldn't tell me where you were.
1: What happened to my father?
0: He died several years after you were born.
1: His name was Harper?
0: Yes.
1: What did he do?
0: Well, nothing. We were very young.
1: Does the man you're married to now know anything about me or the marriage?
0: No.
1: Would you prefer that it remain that way?
0: Well, yes.
2: Hi.
1: Oh, hi, Artie.
2: Oh, sorry. I didn't know you had anyone here.
1: That's okay. Mrs. Fulton, this is my roommate, Sergeant Worth.
2: Oh. Hello, Mrs.
0: How do you
2: Fulton.
0: Do, sir?
1: Mrs. Fulton's an old friend of the family.
2: Oh? Well, maybe you two want to talk some more.
0: Oh, no, that's quite all right. I have to be getting along. Awfully nice to have met you, Sergeant.
2: Same here, Mrs. Fulton.
1: I'll walk you to the elevator.
0: Oh, thank you.
1: Go ahead.
0: Thanks. I gather you didn't tell the sergeant about us.
1: Oh, no. No, outside of the lawyer, no one knows. Well, here we are.
0: When will I see you again, son?
1: I'll call you tomorrow, Mother.
3: Meanwhile, at an FBI field office about 100 miles away, Special Agent Jim Taylor approaches the desk of Agent Leo Graham.
4: Hello, Leon.
5: Hi, Jim. I was by looking for you a couple minutes ago.
4: Oh, I just got back from music hall.
5: Oh?
4: I think I've got a lead on that stolen car.
5: I haven't had a chance to crack that file. Can you fill me in?
4: Sure. There's not much to it yet, though.
5: Well, where does the music hall fit in?
4: Well, after the place closed last night, the manager noticed a car in the parking lot. And it was still there this morning. He called the police.
5: Uh-huh.
4: Turned out it was stolen day before yesterday near Pittsburgh. The owner says he gave two soldiers a lift near the entrance to the turnpike.
5: Another hitchhike job?
4: Yeah. When he stopped to make a phone call, they took off and stranded him. He can't give us a description of either man. All he remembers is they called each other Ralph and Artie.
5: What's the lead?
4: I examined the car and found a couple of things. Book of matches from the Chelsea Motel in Pittsburgh and some empty beer bottles in the back seat.
5: Did you check the motel?
4: Yeah, the motel gave me the names of two soldiers who stayed overnight just before the car was stolen. I sent them to Washington along with some prints.
5: Where'd you get prints?
4: Off the beer bottles. The owner says they weren't in the car when it was stolen.
5: Well, with names and prints, we might have a quick ident.
4: Yeah. Well, minute anything comes in, I'll pass it along.

0: for a living. What? He was a bootlegger.
1: Yeah?
0: 2 weeks after the wedding, her family got the whole thing annulled. That's why she went to Charleston to have the baby. That's why she put him up for adoption.
1: That's very interesting.
0: I also got a background on Mr. Fulton.
1: The guy she's married to now?
0: He's trying to be the next mayor. He's also very rich.
2: Got you in water.
0: Oh, thanks. Well, let's drink to dear old Mom and her nice, rich husband.

0: Jim, anything in from Washington?
1: Yeah, Leo, but I don't understand it. Iden says those prints belong to two men named Paul Clark and Arthur Worth.
0: Well?
1: Well, they're not soldiers, and the owner of that stolen car said the men call each other Artie and Ralph.
0: Maybe Ralph's a middle name.
1: Iden says Paul Clark has no middle initial.
0: Mm.
1: Well, I guess we'd better concentrate on Worth. If we find him, we might get both of them.
0: We have any pictures?
1: Now, they're on the way. We've got complete descriptions.
0: How about records?
1: Clark was arrested 3 years ago for car theft. Worth was convicted last year for posing as a collector for a couple of charities.
0: And now they're both posing as soldiers.
1: That's it. Teletype also has a note that Worth's brother's in the Army at Fort Andrews.
0: That's near Pittsburgh, isn't it?
1: Yeah, that's right. They may have gone there to see him, so I've wired the Fort Andrews MP outfit.
0: Covered all the local angles?
1: No, not completely, Leo. Let's clean them up and then meet back here.

0: Hello?
1: Mrs. Fulton, please.
0: Speaking.
1: Oh, hello, Mother. This is Ralph.
0: Hello, dear.
1: I have some bad news.
0: What's that?
1: I'm leaving.
0: What?
1: My orders came through this morning.
0: But you said you'd be here till next week.
1: Well, the Army changed its mind.
0: Oh.
1: I guess maybe I'd better not be writing to you.
0: Why not?
1: If Mr. Fulton sees mail from a soldier overseas, wouldn't he start asking questions?
0: Well, I suppose he would.
1: Will you write to me, though?
0: Surely.
1: I had a picture taken for you.
0: Oh, I'd love it. Can I come down and see you before you go?
1: Oh, no. No, I'm leaving the hotel as soon as I hang up.
0: Oh.
1: But Sergeant Worth isn't going till tonight. I'll give him the picture and my overseas address.
0: Well, where can I see him?
1: Oh, he's keeping the room, the one you were in yesterday. If you want him to, he'll wait for you.
0: Oh, yes, please, dear. Ask him to wait. I'll be right there.

0: Just a minute.
1: Oh, hello, Mrs. Fulton.
2: Hello, Sergeant.
1: Won't you come in?
2: Thank you. Has Ralph gone?
1: Oh, yes. He left almost an hour ago.
2: I hurried over here hoping that somehow I might still see him.
1: He felt very badly about not seeing you.
2: He said he'd leave his address.
1: That's right. I've got it right here.
2: Oh, thank you. And he also mentioned a picture.
1: All right, it's over here. I'll get it. Here you are.
2: Oh, wonderful. I'm so glad he left this.
1: There's a real family resemblance.
2: Huh?
1: He looks just like you.
2: Oh, you must be mistaken.
1: You're his mother.
2: Well,
1: Ralph told me all about it.
2: Oh.
1: That's quite a story.
2: Thank you for the picture, Sergeant, and the address.
1: Don't go, Mrs. Fulton. At least not until you hear what I have to say.
2: About what?
1: About you, your husband, both your husbands. Sit down, Mrs. Fulton.
2: I'd rather not.
1: Okay. Ralph tells me that Mr. Fulton wants to get to be mayor. Now, it seemed to me that anything in the way of bad publicity would make it a little tough on that ambition, wouldn't it?
2: What are you talking about?
1: I also know about your first husband, Ralph's father. He was quite a character in his day. Racketeer, bootlegger.
2: Oh.
1: It wouldn't do anybody much good if people knew you were once married to him, huh? Or if they found out about the annulment. Or putting up your baby for adoption before it was born.
2: Where did you learn this?
1: From Ralph. He did a lot of research.
2: He's my son. He wouldn't use any of it against me.
1: But he's gone overseas. I'm running the store now, Mrs. Fulton. I put a very high value on the merchandise.
2: You mean you want money?
1: That's right.
2: Well, I have about $80 with me.
1: $80?

0: We will return in just a moment to tonight's exciting case from the official files of your FBI. Now let's pay a quick visit to the home of George Peterson, who's recently become the proud father of an 8-pound boy. This morning, George called up his Equitable Society representative, Fred Barton, and asked him to drop in. George has a question he wants answered.
1: Look, Mr. Barton, my kid's only 6 weeks old. Is that too young for me to start one of those college education insurance policies for him? My wife and I both think it's a good idea, if it doesn't cost too much.
2: Well, it is a good idea, Mr. Peterson. And the sooner you start, the lower the yearly cost will be. My advice is to begin an Equitable Education Fund right now.
1: Well, tell me how it works out.
2: Well, in an Equitable Education Fund, you have an endowment life insurance policy that's paid up by the time your boy's ready to enter college. The cash is there, ready and waiting for him. Actually, it's about the most painless way of paying for a college education ever invented.
1: Well, it sounds pretty much like buying an automobile or a TV set on the installment plan. Except that in this case, you save up the money in advance.
2: That's right. But don't forget that an Equitable Education Fund has one big advantage over ordinary saving plans. You get life insurance protection. If you should die before the plan is completed, no more premium payments are necessary. The policy is paid up in full. The Equitable Society holds the money and pays interest on the full amount until he's ready to use it for his education. So, even if the worst should happen, he's still sure to get the kind of education you want him to have.
1: Okay, well, let's get down to brass tacks. How much would a plan like this cost me?
2: Well, there's no fixed amount, Mr. Peterson. Some fathers set up a $2,500 fund for their boys. They know it probably won't pay the entire cost of a college education, but it will be a big help. Others go as high as $4,000, $5,000, or $6,000. It's just a question of how much you can afford to put into it.
1: Well, suppose we figure on one for $4,000.
2: Well, let's see. At your age, that's going to cost only...
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0: fear dulls our senses and our thinking. And the stock in trade of extortioners and their ilk is fear of exposure. This thought-paralyzing fear prevents their victims from facing one very obvious fact. This fact is that very few blackmailers or extortionists are ever satisfied with just one payment. Once these criminals have made their first move, the most dangerous for them, they become bolder. They are sure to come back for more. Finally, many victims do go to the police, but only after they've been bled nearly white. So once again, your FBI urges all members of this audience never to give in an inch to a blackmailer or an extortionist. Report any attempt at intimidation to the police immediately. It may mean personal embarrassment, but sooner or later this must be faced. Tonight's case might never have been in the FBI files in its present form had Mrs. Fulton acted promptly and courageously. Tonight's file continues later that day at the FBI field office.
1: Leo, we might have a break in that stolen car case.
2: What have you got?
1: You remember the owner reported that the soldiers called themselves Ralph and Artie?
2: And there was no Ralph in the record.
1: Well, there is now. I think Paul Clark's masquerading as somebody named Ralph Putnam.
2: Where'd you get that?
1: The Fort Andrews MPs just interviewed Worth's brother. The brother reported to them that the two fugitives had a letter in their possession belonging to a GI in his outfit named Ralph Putnam.
2: Mm-hmm.
1: This letter contained some information about the Putnam boy's real mother. Miss Putnam had been raised by foster parents, and he got a lawyer to check his adoption records, but he was shipped overseas 2 days before this letter came for him.
2: How'd Clark and Worth get hold of the letter?
1: And that Worth's brother didn't know. He's clean. He also says they told him they were going to make a big score with the letter. You see, it seems Putnam's real mother is quite wealthy.
2: Clark uses the name Ralph Putnam and moves in on the mother.
1: Yeah, that's it.
2: Well, let's get there first. Well,
1: Worth's brother doesn't remember the name of the lawyer who wrote the letter.
2: Did he see it?
1: Yeah. He says it was from Charleston. The lawyer's first name was William, but he doesn't remember the last name. I told the SAC about it, and he wants me to make the trip, so I'll see you when I get back.

0: Come in. Well, how are you, Mrs. Fulton? You're early.
1: I'm anxious to get this over with.
0: Oh, sure, I understand. Can I get you something to drink?
1: No, thank you.
0: You brought the money?
1: Yes. Before I give it to you, I want to know something.
0: What's that?
1: Was my son telling the truth when he said you were leaving Proverseas tonight?
0: Yeah, that's right. I leave in an hour.
1: Well, I want you to promise you'll never ask for any more.
0: Mrs. Fulton, you're doing business with a very reliable concern. I promise.
1: Here you are.
0: $10,000?
1: Yes. Count it if you wish.
0: Oh, I take your word.
1: Well, I assume our business is ended.
0: Yeah, I guess it has.
1: Then I'll be going.
0: Oh, Mrs. Fulton, I want to thank you. You're one civilian who really knows how to keep up a soldier's morale. Well. Hello?
2: Hi, Artie. Any news?
0: Yeah, she just left.
2: What about the money?
0: I got it right here. Where are you calling from?
2: The motel.
0: Well, stay there.
2: Why?
0: The alterations weren't finished on your suit. I told the store to deliver it out there.
2: When'll that be?
0: This afternoon.
2: Okay.
0: I'll meet you at the ferry.

0: Oh,
1: it's okay. I'm sorry.
2: Where are we going?
1: Madison. I finally located that lawyer.
2: How'd you find him?
1: Well, I went to the courthouse this morning, thumbed through every adoption record till I found Putnam's.
2: Who?
1: That lawyer's name was William Hughes. He gave me a copy of the letter.
2: Madison, where the mother lives?
1: Yeah. Her name's Mrs. George Fulton.
2: Think we ought to call her?
1: I did, Leo, when she was out. The maid had no idea when she'd be back.
2: What time's our plane?
1: 10 minutes. So unless we hit bad weather, we'll be in Madison by noon.

0: Mrs. Fulton?
1: Yes.
0: We're special agents of the FBI. Here are my credentials.
1: Oh. Please come in.
0: Thank you. Mrs. Fulton, this is Agent Graham.
1: Oh, how do you do?
2: How do you do?
0: We'll get right to the point. Have you been contacted by anyone calling himself Ralph Putnam?
2: Well, that's our answer, I guess.
0: Yeah. Leo, will you show Mrs. Fulton those pictures?
2: Mm-hmm. Are these the men you saw?
1: Yes, but I don't understand.
0: Well, they're not soldiers at all, ma'am. This may come as a shock to you, but the young man calling himself Putnam isn't your son.
1: Isn't my...
2: His name's Paul Clark.
1: Well, then... How did he know about me?
0: Well, he and that man in the other picture there intercepted a letter to your son and used that information.
1: Oh, no.
0: Your boy didn't get the letter because he's on his way to Korea.
1: This is terrible. I gave Sergeant Worth $10,000 so he wouldn't tell my husband about Ralph. I knew I was wrong.
0: Where did you give him that money? Oh.
2: Please, Mrs. Fulton, every minute may be important.
1: In his room at the Hotel Central.
0: Thank you. Come on, Leo.

0: 719's the left.
1: Mm-hmm.
0: See, that ought to be third room down.
1: How long ago did the manager say we're checked on?
0: 2 hours, but they haven't cleaned the room yet.
1: Here it is.
0: Yeah. Go ahead, Leo.
1: All right.
0: I'll take this side.
1: Okay, Jim.
0: Nothing in the desk.
1: Closet's empty, too.
0: Well, let's check the wastebasket.
1: Go ahead. I'll give the dresser a quick look.
0: All right.
1: They didn't even leave beer bottles in this place.
0: There's not much in the basket, either.
1: That thing, a letter?
0: Yeah, it's the one from the lawyer to Putnam.
1: Any phone messages?
0: No, none so far. Wait a minute.
1: What's that?
0: It's a sales slip from Smith Brothers Department Store. White shirts, silk neckties, argyles. Hey, they're switching to civilian clothes.
1: That'll make them even tougher to look.
0: Maybe yes, maybe no. Let's use that phone and find out.

0: Hi, pal.
1: Marty, I've been looking all over for you.
0: I just got here. Where's the money?
2: Got it right here in this package.
0: The full 10,000?
2: Yeah.
0: That's real sweet.
2: Come on, we better make the ferry.
0: Okay.
2: Hey, I'm not used to seeing you in civilian clothes.
0: Did you count the dough?
2: Yeah, it's all there. Hey, you got change?
0: Uh-huh.
2: Go ahead.
0: Did you have any trouble with her?
2: She made me promise we'd never come back, so I promised.
0: You're pretty good at breaking promises, aren't you?
2: Yeah. Hey, they're closing the boat gate. Let's hurry.
3: Just a minute,
2: huh?
3: I'm afraid you'll have to miss that ferry.
0: Who are you?
3: We're special agents of the FBI. You're both under arrest.

Paul Clark and Arthur Wirth were each convicted of violations of the statutes covering interstate transportation of a stolen motor vehicle and also illegal wearing of an army uniform. Each received a 5-year sentence. Special Agents Taylor and Graham were able to find the two deserters at their motel because Taylor realized that along with white shirts, silk ties, and Argyle socks, Clark and Walker would need new suits. A check at the clothing department of Smith Brothers store revealed that the alterations had been completed, and also the address to which they were delivered. And so your FBI was able to close another case. After the arrests, most of Mrs. Fulton's money was recovered and returned to her. But not every victim is that fortunate. Sometimes the loot is gone before the criminals are apprehended. So remember, there is only one answer to a threat of this nature. Call your local police immediately.

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1: Next week, we will dramatize another case from the files of the Federal Bureau of Investigation. Its subject, organized crime. Its title, The Bogus Hijacking.
0: The incidents used in tonight's Equitable Life Assurance Society's broadcast are adapted from the files of the Federal Bureau of Investigation. However, all names used are fictitious, and any similarity thereof to the names of places or persons, living or dead, is accidental. Tonight, the music was composed and conducted by Frederick Steiner. The author was Jerry D. Lewis. Your narrator was William Woodson, and Special Agent Taylor was played by Stacey Harris. Others in the cast were Herb Ellis, Terry Kilburn, Irene Tedrow, and Tom Tully. This Is Your FBI is a Jerry Devine production. This is Larry Keating speaking for the Equitable Life Assurance Society of the United States and the Equitable Society's representative in your community, and inviting you to tune in again next week at the same time when the Equitable Life Assurance Society will bring you another thrilling transcribed story from the files of the Federal Bureau of Investigation. The Bogus Hijacking on This Is Your FBI. Stay tuned for A Life in Your Hands, starring Lee Bowman, which follows immediately. This program came to you from Hollywood.
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5: 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But not for long, as you'll see in just a moment. 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
4: Oh, here comes Baker with a bang bang. Ra da da da.

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1: Hello, gang. It's riddle time. 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
2: What did I do with that piece of paper here? 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
1: Why, she's your mother, of course.
2: Golly, I'd have never been able to figure that out either.
1: But say, gang, here's a suggestion for mother. 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Now to the grim and silent mountains of ancient China and the puzzle of the 13 orphans. Suppose we join Terry and Aleta. We're taking it easy on the steps just outside the door which leads into the Captain Blaze building. The sun shining in, wonderful spring weather, and, well, for the moment, they're glad to rest and relax with no immediate worry about their enemies.
3: It seems too good to last.
4: What does?
3: This business of not having trouble with someone. Sitting here in the sunshine. It seems as if all that happened a few hours ago was just a dream.
4: Yeah. Or a nightmare.
3: I wonder how safe we are right now.
4: So do I. Of course, the Dragon Lady escaped.
3: I hope you won't blame that hotshot Charlie. He was on the spot.
4: No, well, later. Golly, if I'd been up there on the narrow trail and she'd pressed the gun against my back, well, I don't blame Charlie for doing as she told him to.
5: Say, Terry, I suppose you and Leda, gee, I suppose everybody figures I was responsible for that.
4: Not at all, Charlie. Come on, sit down. Gee, no, we were just saying you were in a tough spot. You didn't have a chance.
5: Boy, I almost died of fright, so help me. A gun in my back, and then she stepped past me on that 2-foot road and stuck that old gun into Blaze's back, and he didn't put up a fight either.
4: She's too clever, no getting around that. And she's gone.
3: And I hope she doesn't come back.
4: Of course, if the Dragon Lady should be able to round up her men, what's left of them, she might try to attack us again in one final try, but I doubt it.
6: I heard that last story, Lee. And why do you doubt it? Why do you think the Dragon Lady won't show up again?
4: First, because her men left most of their equipment here. Pat and I gathered it up. It's in the main hall. Rifles, ammunition, and stuff. Men can't fight without something to fight with.
6: That observation satisfies me, so it does.
4: Also, her men are scared. Too many strange things happened around here last night.
5: Yeah, too many people must have disappeared.
4: That's it.
6: Yes. All right. But now, what are your plans, my lad?
4: Nothing. That is until Pat and Shuri come back. They're riding over to that cave, the one where we left...
6: Oh, yes. I clean forgot about that. Hey, so they went over to help that Chinese boy, Connie, bring back his prisoners.
4: Connie will be glad to see him. Father, imagine guarding Sing Sing and his group hasn't been easy.
7: Connie did that? All by himself?
4: Don't worry, they were locked in the cave. They couldn't get away.
6: The point still is, what's next on the program?
4: We'll decide that with Pat. We'll all have to have a talk as soon as he gets back here.
6: Well, I'm thinking about myself, so I am. What's going to become of me? There's no use fooling myself, Terry Lee. You know as well as I do. There's a fancy price on my head. The Chinese army don't care how they get me, dead or alive. Ain't that so?
4: Well, yes, I suppose it is.
6: I've been a smuggler and a pirate, a hijacker of army supplies, and I can't expect very much justice.
3: No, I'm sure you'll get justice, Captain Page.
6: I sure will, but all the wrong kind. Now, it looks like this old man has run out of string. I've been tempted to run away, But where would I run to? I'm old, I'm tired.
4: You've been a big help to us, Captain, and anything I can do to help you...
5: Me too, Cap. I'll be glad to tell the Chinese officials not to shoot you or anything.
6: Well, that's mighty kind of you, lads. But Chinese army officers have ideas of their own.
7: Well, why borrow trouble? Maybe the soldiers in Lashi will never come here.
5: Yeah, we sent a message. We asked for help, but maybe they had a previous engagement.
6: A mighty thin hope, lad. I know the Chinese, so I do. They may arrive a bit late now and then, but they usually show up when least expected.
7: And, are you willing to give up to them?
6: Not exactly. But I don't feel like hiding in the mountains. Besides, I've got a daughter to think about. She has to be considered, you know. I've been precious little good to her as father. And yet...
4: Well, I'm sure Pat will do what he can for you, Captain.
6: I'll be in need of a helping hand, so I will. I've had my share of adventure, and I'm much too old to care a great deal about the future. But I don't want anything to happen to Cheery. She's a fine girl. Never liked my crooked work. There's no sense in holding her responsible for my doings. Not in any way. But we'll see what happens.
4: Poor old guy. Most of his men have left him. Dragon Lady's gang upset his life, but good. He's at loose ends what to do.
7: Terry, do you really think the Chinese will do something to him if they catch him?
4: Yes. I'm afraid they won't waste much time on a smuggler. Of course, we can try to save him.
7: I'm going over and talk to him. Look at him over there by those rocks near the fence. He's pretty blue.
5: Yeah, I'll wander over with you later. Maybe we can cheer him up.
4: Like what? Telling him a few funny stories or standing on your head?
5: Yeah, I'll wiggle my ears.
7: Oh,
4: not so funny, Hotshot. He's worried about his health.
5: His health?
4: Afraid he's going to lose it. For a firing squad.
7: That's not funny either, Terry.
4: I know. Well, go on over and talk to him. Maybe things won't turn out so bad. Well, if he wants to run away, well, I'd hardly be the one to stop him, although he is technically our prisoner.
6: Yeah, mighty cute of you youngsters to try and keep a mind off me troubles. But now that there's time to think and no shooting... Well, I've lived long enough to know that my luck can't hold out forever.
7: But you're just imagining things, Captain.
6: Oh, I don't imagine things, Miss Elita. Patrick Ryan and Terry, aye, all of you. You came here to get me and whatever treasure I got hidden away. I ain't forgot that.
7: Well,
6: That's your job. Well, you got to do your job. I ain't denying that.
5: But maybe we can fix it for you to get away. Sure we can. You helped us and we'll...
6: I'm not running away, lad. I'm big and fat and healthy. But I can't run. I need me comfort. And maybe I'll get it. 6 feet under the sod.
8: Charlie!
5: What is it?
8: Get back! Get down! Down quick!
5: Quit shoving me. Say, what's your idea? Don't shove. What kind of a game you're pulling?
8: Get down! Down!
5: What was that?
8: That was the Dragon Lady.
6: The Dragon Lady. Thunderation.
8: I saw her. That's why I pushed you, Charlie. Yes.
6: Aye, so you did, girl. That bullet whistled right by where you were standing, my lad. If she hadn't pushed you out of the way...
5: Dragon Lady? Up there among the... Well, gosh, I'm all in one piece. Why'd she pick on me?
6: Yes, I'd make a better target. Are you sure you saw her, Miss Elisa?
8: Sure, she's down there among those trees. She was taking aim at
6: Charlie. And she fired, so she did. And almost nailed you, Charlie.
4: Hey, I heard a shot. What happened?
8: The Dragon Lady, I saw her. She's out there, Terry.
6: With a rifle, no less, and almost picked off the skinny lad.
5: She starts popping at us every time we show ourselves around here. We'd better be careful. I want to get back to Boston in something better than a pine box.
4: We're going to do better than that, Charlie. We're going after
6: her. No. Hold it, lad. Let's wait until Ryan and Cheery and Connie and the prisoners get back before we start after the Dragon Lady.
4: Yeah, that's so.
8: Listen. I hear a plane. Well, I'm sure it is a plane.
5: Yeah, there it is. See it? Plane in a wide circle. Must be looking for something.
4: Looking for us, seems like.
6: You can't make out what kind of a plane
8: it's
6: it is.
8: It's an army plane. Isn't it right, Johnny?
5: Yeah, I see the markings now. Yeah, a Chinese plane. Looking for some place to set down.
8: See, there is a spot beyond the valley. A bit of a desert.
4: Dropped something, a message or something.
6: So he did. It fell out there beyond the fence. I'll go out and pick it up.
4: No, hold on. Don't do that. It'd be a target for another rifle bullet.
5: Yeah, right out there in the open.
4: But if it's a message, we'd better get it.
8: I can see it. Out there in the sun.
4: What do we do? Maybe the pilot wants us to signal an answer or something. We've got to get that message.
6: Yes, and get shot at the same time. Oh, no, lad. Let's wait a few minutes and figure things out. Don't forget, the Dragon Lady's out there with a bead on us. and she's in a shooting mood.
2: Well, wonder who's at the controls of the plane, and what message did this pilot drop for Terry and his friends? Risky business, trying to get hold of that fallen message, or whatever it is, with a Dragon Lady a crack shot so close by. But you stand by, and we'll see what cooks.
0: Quaker Puff Rice Parties, the rice that shot from guns. Here comes Quaker with a bang-bang. Ra-da-da-da-da-bang-bang.
9: Attention, attention, calling all fellows and girls, calling all fellows and girls. Stand by.

0: Yes, gang, stand by. Monday's the day. Yes, Monday's the day you get the real lowdown. News about an exciting offer, a sensational offer you won't want to miss out for anything. 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Gang, don't be left out. 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And say, gang, tell Dad to be careful when he's driving that automobile this weekend, will you? All right, we'll see you all Monday. 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For this is the start of the puzzle of the 13 orphans. Same time, same station. 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
8: The underwater city of Euclidea has a new surprise to offer in each of its giant rooms. This weird colony beneath the sea, composed of 13 immense natural caverns, improved and strengthened by the Euclidean scientists, has been the prison for the adventuring Gregory party for some time. Strange things have happened to different members of the party. And the most recent, and perhaps strangest of all, is the addition of the girl submarine commander, who has been removed from her position as a Euclidean and sent to join Mrs. Gregory. Jerry and Joan are talking about this as they approach the entrance to the largest of the underwater caves, and one which they have not seen before.
9: Well, gee whiz, Joan. If Tex and your mother and this Euclidean girl are so blamed sure we can get away from here, what are you so afraid of?
10: Please, Jerry, do not speak so freely. We may be overheard.
9: Not along here. That girl commander said we could talk in this room just the same as if we were outdoors.
10: I wonder if she will remain loyal to us.
9: Oh, sure she will.
10: I know that you are very sure of the attractiveness of your world, Jerry, but it does not hold everyone. Each of the Euclideans could have a place of prominence in your world if he chose, yet they remain here. And 3 members of the crew of Mother's boat have become loyal Euclideans.
9: Oh, don't you believe it. Those fellows are just working for the Euclideans to keep them happy. You'll see whose side they're on when the time comes to escape from here.
10: I hope you are correct, Jerry. But in any event, I'm sure you speak too freely of escape.
9: Well, okay, I won't say any more about it. But we'll escape just the same.
10: Is this the entrance we're to use?
9: Oh, it must be. It's the only one near here.
10: Then let us enter.
9: Well, sure. Come on.
10: Oh, Jerry.
9: Collie, Whiskers, Joan. There's an airplane flying around this room.
10: You are right, Jerry. That is a small airship of the type employed in your world.
9: And imagine a room big enough to fly one of those things around. Watch it now. It's going to land.
10: Jerry, there is no one in that plane.
9: There ain't what?
10: Not ain't.
9: No, isn't either. You're right. That cockpit is empty. But that little plane was doing a good job of flying around the cave.
10: It must be radio controlled.
9: If it is, they sure know their business. That landing was the smoothest thing I ever saw.
10: How large would you estimate this chamber to be?
9: Well, I'm not used to rooms this size. And things fool you around this crazy place. Well, I'll bet it's at least 2 miles across and pretty near a mile high.
10: That would be my estimate, too.
9: Oh, wonder they can fly airships in here. But why are they doing it?
10: I should say that was obvious. They are testing the plane in some manner.
9: Well, sure they are. But why test a thing like that? Well, they've got rocket planes here that will go 1,000 miles an hour. Why would they be playing around with a little old ship like that?
10: That I do not know.
9: Well, I'll bet I'll find out pretty soon. G-47 said we could ask as many questions as we wanted to. And here's where I ask some.
10: Of whom are you going to ask them?
9: Yeah, and it might be a good idea to find somebody to talk to. This is the emptiest, lonesomest room I've seen since we came here.
10: There must be someone who was observing and controlling the flight of that small plane.
9: Quiet, Joan. Listen.
10: Jerry, isn't
9: that... It sure is. Why, that must be the old guy who experiments with notes of music. What's his name?
10: Octavo.
9: Yeah, that's the fella. He's trying to figure out a note that will bust up something right now, I'll bet.
10: I believe the sound came from behind that steel screen over there.
9: Well, let's try it over and see.
10: Yes.
9: Yep, you're right, Joan. There's the old boy. Hello there, Octavo.
10: He's very deaf, Jerry. I do not believe he heard you.
9: Well, let's get around in front of him. Hello there. I said hello.
11: How are you?
9: I'm Jerry Hall.
10: And I am Joan Gregory.
11: I know you. You were once Cleostra, the living symbol of the perfect Euclidean calendar. Now you are an outcast.
10: The choice was mine.
11: The choice of the outcast is usually his own.
9: Hey, look here, mister. We didn't come around here for you to make wisecracks to us.
11: Was there any purpose in your coming?
9: Sure there was.
11: Then state it. I'm busy.
10: We will not interrupt, but G-47 gave us permission to visit various parts of Euclidea and ask questions regarding anything we did not understand.
9: And there's plenty we don't understand.
11: I can believe that of you.
9: Well, never mind that stuff. Is it all right if we watch what you're doing?
11: If G-47 has given his permission, it is not within my province to deny your request.
9: Oh, okay. We won't get in the way. What are you doing?
11: Did you observe the flight of that robot-controlled plane?
9: Yeah.
10: We witnessed the end of a flight as we entered this chamber.
11: I am working with the destructive musical notes, searching for the keynote of the motor in that plane. When I find it, the plane will crash.
9: I should think it would.
11: I will be interested in studying the results.
9: To try it out on real planes in our world someday, huh?
11: Who knows?
9: Well, I don't know, but I've got a pretty good idea.
11: Keep your ideas and hold your tongue.
10: Please, Jerry. We will not be allowed to witness this experiment if you anger Octavo.
9: Okay, I'm shut.
11: I believe I am approaching the correct note. I will send the plane aloft once more.
9: How do you do that?
11: Thales, the master electrician, is operating the controls for me. You may see him in the tower yonder.
10: There he is, Jerry.
9: Oh, I see him, and I don't like him.
10: Jerry, was that not sudden?
9: Sudden? Worse than that. Well, that little plane just jumped into the air.
11: You will observe the plane. It is flying rapidly in irregular curves and loops. Watch it intently as I strike a variety of notes on the musical glasses.

0: Hey, Octavo, when you hit that other note, I thought the motor of the plane started acting up.
1: There was a change in the sound of the plane.
2: I observed that. However, the plane continued unharmed. The musical note was, therefore, not perfect.
0: Yep, it's still flying, but that came mighty close.
2: I will signal Thales to land the plane and rearrange the scale of these glasses.
1: That is very clever, is it not, Jerry? The manner in which that small plane is controlled from a distance.
0: Sure is, but I've seen that done back home. What I'm interested in is this musical glass thing.
2: You will observe that I will change the level of the liquid in several of these glasses.
0: Well, which glass do you use now?
2: That I cannot determine without going over them.
0: Well, you've got to do all that all over again?
2: Precisely.
1: You are impatient, Jerry.
0: But this is liable to go on all day.
2: All day? Young man, I have spent a lifetime at this work, and I've isolated only a few of the destructive notes.
0: Well, we'll walk around and look at something else while you get tuned up.
2: You have my permission to do as you please. But let me warn you to remain out of range of the musical notes.
1: We will be very careful.
2: See that you are.
0: Come on, Joan. Let's see what we can see around here.
1: I believe there is little of interest in this cabin. It appears to be merely a testing laboratory for planes.
0: Well, what's the matter with that for interesting? A testing laboratory for airships, and the ceiling of the place is 400 feet below the ocean.
1: It is unique.
0: Yeah, I guess it is. Hey, look, Joan. Is that a real airplane?
1: Where?
0: Right here, this little thing.
1: It appears to be.
0: I never saw anything that small it was supposed to fly except a kite.
1: Oh, do not touch it.
0: Oh, well, I wouldn't hurt it any.
1: Nevertheless, I would advise you to leave it alone.
0: Oh, okay, okay. Sounds like October's getting ready to try it again.
1: The little airplane is still standing idly.
0: Well, I guess the old boy knows he hasn't even got a note to close to what he needs.
1: There is the control tower, Jerry.
0: And Thales looks like he's got some fun out of doing something to us.
1: I think that Thales and Teops are now both very dangerous enemies.
0: And I know they are. G-47 punished both of them for letting that rocket plane crash while Tex and I were alone. And they acted like it was our fault.
1: The captain's quick action in saving all of your lives made Teops and Thales look very foolish. And the Euclideans do not enjoy being the object of ridicule.
0: Well, I don't think anybody does, but it's too late to worry about it now.
1: Did you notice, Jerry, that there are clouds up near the ceiling of this cabin?
0: Clouds? Well, by Jiminy, you're right, Joan. And that's sure something to tell the folks. A room under the ocean so high that it has clouds in it.
1: Of course, the clouds might easily be formed by vapors arising from the damp floor of the cave.
0: Something going on again.
1: The old man is striking his musical glasses.
0: And the plane's taking off again. Maybe we'll see something this time.
1: A number of the notes have been struck, and there is no obvious effect on the plane.
0: The old boy's staying right with it, though. He must think he's got something.
1: He has unlimited patience.
0: One thing you've got to say for Thales, he sure knows how to run that plane by remote control.
1: Jerry, I believe Octavo is nearing the solution of his problem.
0: What makes you think so?
1: He is striking that one note continuously.
0: Yep, he is. Maybe that's the one. We'd better watch that little plane mighty close now. Oh, boy! He put in your hat at that
1: time. The motor was stopped for a moment, but it is running perfectly again. He's striking that note again.
0: And you can hear it. It's longer. It seems to stay in the air.
1: Jerry, that motor has stopped.
0: And the plane is falling.
1: No, the motor is functioning again.
0: Boy, that was close. I wonder what he'll do now.
1: He is repeating that note.
0: Yep. And this time he's really making it stay in the air.
1: The motor is uncertain. No, it has stopped.
0: He's got it, Joan. He's got it this time for sure.
1: The plane is falling. Although Thales is working the controls in an attempt to keep it afloat.
0: He'll never keep that ship up. Look, Joan, the motor wasn't the only thing the musical note hit. The wings. See how loose and floppy they
1: are? The entire plane is going to pieces.
0: It is. It is going to crash. Gee whiz.
1: Oh, Jerry, that was terrifying.
0: I'll say it was. Suppose that had been a big plane with people in it.
1: Perhaps a human pilot in the plane could have kept it aloft.
0: Not a chance. Nobody can fly him when the wings come off. I've heard Captain Bradford say that.
2: Well, young man, you do not seem to be in such a light mood now. Did you enjoy my little demonstration?
0: No, I didn't enjoy it, but it was good.
2: That was my meaning.
1: Octavo, could you have done the same thing to a larger plane with a human pilot at the controls?
2: Certainly. Probably with less effort.
0: Well, what are you going to do with that thing?
2: Can you not imagine the effect such a demonstration would have on your country, for example?
0: Gee, you wouldn't dare do anything like that.
2: That is a foolish remark, and you know it only too well.
0: Yeah, well, I guess I do.
1: Jerry, Let us return to our quarters.
0: It suits me. And if we've got to see things like this all the time, well, I'd just as soon not do any more looking around.
3: Is that proper farmhouse cheddar?
4: No, I don't think so.
3: What about that?
4: No. It's quite nice, though.
3: Is it? Do you think I might try a piece? I'll have 2 ounces, please.
5: Jacobs, the cream of cream crackers.
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0: Once again, the Damon Runyon Theater brings you another story by the master storyteller, Damon Runyon. And this one, Dancing Dan's Christmas. And to tell it to you, here is Broadway.
1: Thanks. The time this story takes place is Christmas, the time when everybody is saying things about peace on earth, goodwill to men. Now, that is a sentiment with which I go along 300%, and I wish that everyone will take it to heart. However, there are certain citizens who never hear of peace, and goodwill is nice, but not absolutely necessary. And how it happens that I almost spend my last Christmas with no will at all is quite a story, which I will tell you about in a minute.

0: And now, back to the Damon Runyon Theater and the famous story, Dancing Dan's Christmas.
1: It is just 2 days before Christmas that I am sitting in Mindy's, enjoying some cheesecake and coffee. My enjoyment is not long-lasting, because no sooner is the first bite in my mouth than I am joined by a character named Shotgun Sam, so-called for reasons that are plain. He sidles up, eyes me for a couple of seconds, then sits down. The cheesecake has no more flavor and gets even less tasty, as Shotgun says as follows.
2: Third way. How are you?
1: First rate. How are you, Shotgun?
2: Tired. Very tired. Is the cheesecake good?
1: I just take my first bite.
2: Oh. I don't see Dancing Dan any place around, do you?
1: I am not looking for it.
2: I am.
1: Oh?
2: He is as hard to find as warmth in the bookie's heart.
1: It seems to me that the places to be looking for Dancing Dan would be the nightclubs. He likes to dance.
2: Uh-huh. And that is just why I'm looking for him. Because he's such a slick dancer.
1: You wish to take lessons?
2: I do not. I wish to give Dancing Dan one. And one he will not forget.
1: I tell you, I do not see him any place.
2: I believe you.
1: Thanks.
2: Broadway, I do not like the job I gotta do.
1: Which is?
2: It seems that Dancing Dan dances too much here lately with the wrong doll.
1: Muriel O'Neill?
2: The same. You know about it, then?
1: Well, there is a rumor that Heini Schmitz likes it.
2: Said rumor is absolutely true. And because it is, Heini wishes Dancing Dan to know it.
1: Look, Shotgun, what harm is there in dancing with Muriel O'Neill?
2: None. Except that Dancing Dan does it more than once. Now I've got to find him and end his career. You're sure you do not see him?
1: As sure as I am a foot high, I do not.
2: Okay. But if you do, you will let me know?
1: Well, to tell the truth, I do not get to many places which are apt to see Dancing Dan.
2: But in case you do, Heine would take it as a personal favor if you would tell me. Also, he would take it as a personal affront if you do not.
1: But, Shotgun,
2: I would take it as a personal affront. I have got this job to do for him. And I would like to get it over with because I wish to get home for Christmas. I do not like to spend the Christmas season hunting for somebody.
1: I hear.
2: Okay. See you.
1: Now, when a citizen like Shotgun Sam says he would take it as a personal affront, he means just that. So I make it strictly my business to keep more than somewhat away from the spots where I am likely to see Dancing Dan. Not that I would tip off Shotgun, because I like Dan. But if Shotgun finds out that I see Dan and do not tell him, that is not only the end of my peace on earth, it is the end. So it is on Christmas Eve that I am in Good Time Charlie's, a place Dancing Dan is never likely to show up. The scene is as follows.
3: This is what is known as Tom and Jerry Broadway. You like it?
1: It is very good.
3: A great thing for Christmas.
1: Charlie,
3: yeah?
1: How does it happen you have no other customers tonight?
3: Christmas Eve, everybody stays home. I figure I'll close up early and...
1: Who's that?
3: It does not make any difference. Let him knock. Now, as I was saying...
1: Whoever it is wants to come in.
3: I gotta close up. No more customers tonight.
1: Maybe it is someone who wants to see you.
3: Okay. Leave the door on its hinges. I'm coming.
4: Hiya, Charlie.
3: Dan. Dancing Dan.
1: Yeah. Dancing Dan.
4: Well, Broadway, how are you?
1: What are you doing here, Dan?
4: Here? Well, I just thought I'd drop in and wish everybody a Merry Christmas.
1: Everybody is not here.
4: And so I see. Hey, Charlie, is that a Tom and Jerry?
3: Yeah, you wish one?
4: Yeah, just one. Then I gotta go. Here, store this someplace for me, will you?
3: Yeah, what is in the package? Iron?
4: Not by a long shot. Well, Broadway, I haven't seen you for a long time. Where you been keeping yourself?
1: Safe?
4: Huh? How's it with you, Charlie?
3: Yeah, pretty good. Here. Have a Tom and Jerry on the house.
4: Thanks. Good.
3: Yeah.
1: Dan, is it safe for you to be out?
4: Huh? Oh, you mean about Heini Schmitz, huh?
1: That is it.
4: Well, this is kind of a farewell party, boys. From now on, I'm going the straight and narrow.
3: Yeah,
1: why? I mean, this is news.
4: Yeah. Maybe because I'm in love.
1: This makes it worse. I presume the doll is Muriel O'Neill.
4: Mm-hmm. You know, this is Christmas. I figure there's no better time for a guy to cut out his old life and build something new for himself. And that's what I'm going to do. And here's to you, Broadway.
1: Look, Dan, I'd give a million potatoes if I do not see you tonight.
4: Why?
1: I just would. You are plenty hot.
4: Oh, sure. Heine doesn't like me. And when Heine doesn't like somebody, that somebody is in the red. Plenty.
1: I gotta go, Dan.
4: Why?
1: Look, you know I wouldn't give the tip off, Dan, but... Well, Shotgun Sam is looking for you. And when he finds you...
4: I know.
3: Broadway is right, Dan. Shotgun will not be particular who is between him and his target.
4: Yeah.
1: You sure nobody sees you come in here?
4: I don't know.
3: Holy mackerel.
1: Merry Christmas, everybody.
4: It's funny, isn't it? Here I am, in love with a doll who loves me. I want to go straight. I want to forget the old life and build up something new for Muriel and me. I got to do it the hard way.
1: Yeah, it is funny.
4: Okay, tell you what. I'll stay just a couple of minutes. Then I'll take the heat off you two by getting out of here. Okay?
3: Sure, Dan. You're an all right guy.
4: Broadway, what do you say?
1: It's Christmas Eve. What else can I say?
4: Thanks. Well, Merry Christmas, boys.

0: It is more than a little uncomfortable in Good Time Charlie's, as any minute we are expecting Shotgun Sam to poke in and end the proceedings. But a half hour goes by, and all three of us are beginning to think that everything is all right, when the scene is as follows.
1: That is somebody at the door.
2: Yeah, it is.
3: There's a back way out of here.
2: You think they won't have that covered? Open the door, Charlie.
1: You crazy?
2: I'm tired of running away. Open the door.
1: You cannot do this, Dan.
2: Step back. I'll open
1: it. No, don't, Dan.
2: Look, if anything happens, take that package to police headquarters.
1: Police?
2: Yeah, there's a note in it. They'll understand. Now get back out of line of the door.
4: Merry Christmas.
1: Look! It's Santa Claus.
0: It is somebody who looks like him.
4: Hey, look. Hi, Charlie. Hi, Broadway.
1: Look, it is Ookie.
4: Yeah, Ookie dressed up like Santa Claus. Yeah, I'm glad you opened, Charlie. It's pretty cold outside.
0: Ookie, what is the idea of the Santa Claus suit?
1: And what is the idea of scaring 10 years out of us?
4: Who? Me?
2: It's okay, Ookie. You didn't know. But like Broadway asked, what's the idea of the Santa Claus suit?
4: Well, I'm advertising.

0: is Artibus.
1: Who? Me?
0: Oh, it's okay, Ookie. You didn't know. But like Broadway asked, what's the idea of the Santa Claus suit?
1: Well, I'm advertising Fletcher's store. Oh. 50 cents an hour I get for walking up and down the streets handing out his cards.
0: Oh, you got yourself a bad cold.
1: Uh-huh. But I'm going to be all right in a couple of minutes. Just gotta get warm first.
2: Well, you're crazy. You will get pneumonia if you go out again.
1: I need the dough bad.
0: You mean you're so broke you got to walk up and down that Santa Claus suit for half a check an hour?
3: How do you like that?
2: Here, Rookie, drink this. A Tom and Jerry.
1: Yeah? Thanks. That's good. It's nice and hot. But, gee, I wish I could stay in here and talk with you guys, but I got to beat it.
2: You are figuring on going out in the cold?
1: Well, I need the dough. I ain't got a cent, and my wife's kind of sick. I'd kind of like to bring her a little present this year.
0: Okay. How long do you have to walk around like that?
1: About till midnight.
2: Well, it's only 10 now.
3: You will get soaking wet in the snow in 2 hours.
1: Oh, I'll stop in the storefronts and places to get warmed up. Well, got to get going. Thanks for the Tom and Jerry.
3: Sure.
2: Here. Buy the wife a good present, huh?
1: Oh, gee. Well, thanks, Charlie.
2: Here, give her one for me, too, huh?
1: Oh, no, look.
0: I'll make it a real Christmas, Ookie.
1: Well, gee, Dad. Guys, I got a bad cold. Makes me sniffle.
2: Yeah.
1: Yeah. Well, gotta get going.
0: Wait, Ookie. You got dough now. Why kill yourself for a measly 4 bits an hour?
1: Well, it ain't only this job. But Fletch promised me if I'd make good, he'd let me clean up his place overnight. 15 a week. And I need the job. So you see, I gotta do it.
0: No, you don't.
1: Oh, yeah, I do. I've been pretty sick the past year. Couldn't hold no job, but this year's gonna be different. I promise Midge, my wife.
0: Okie, take off that suit.
1: Huh? But Dan, I got...
0: Take it off.
2: Dan, what's the idea?
0: I'm not gonna let Ookie walk around with that cold.
1: Oh, now, please, Dan, I need the job I'm gonna get.
0: You'll get it. Because Fletcher's Santa Claus is going to walk around.
3: What are you talking about, Dan?
0: Me. I'm going to be Santa Claus.
2: Now I hear everything.
1: Well, Dan.
0: Go on, start taking it off. You stay here till you get good and warm. Then take a cab back home.
1: Dan, I won't never forget this.
0: Well, I won't either.
1: Well, I'll have it off in a jiffy.
2: Dan, you are crazy. You'll be walking around the streets. You'll be a setup for shotgun. You've got a chance if you keep out of sight.
0: I'm going to make this the best Christmas I ever had. It says peace on earth, goodwill towards men. Okay, I'm through running away. If shotgun wants to rub me out on Christmas Eve, let him. I'm not going to run away anymore.
2: But what about Muriel? Why do you not think about her?
0: I am. I'm giving her a Christmas present.
2: Huh?
0: Yeah. Together, we'd only have to keep running away. By herself, she'll do a lot better. Hurry up with that suit, Ookie.

0: And now, back to the Damon Runyon Theater and the famous story, Dancing Dan's Christmas.
1: Well, Dancing Dan puts on Ookie's Santa Claus suit, beard and all. We get a pillow from Good Time Charlie and make Dan look quite a bit like the real thing. And then, just as he is about to leave, the scene is as follows.
2: Now, who is calling me on the phone?
3: Answer it, Charlie.
2: Yeah. I'll be back in just a second.
1: Dan, for the last time, do not do this.
3: I'm doing it for Ookie and Muriel.
4: Who?
3: It's funny, isn't it? Yeah, me being Santa Claus.
1: I tell you, you got a chance.
3: No,
1: if you...
3: nothing.
4: Hey, Broadway.
1: Yeah, Charlie.
4: This call is for you.
1: What? For me? But nobody knows I am here.
4: Well, you better take this.

0: But...
1: Go ahead, Broadway. I'll wait here till you're through.
2: Yeah, okay. You are not going to like this, Broadway.
0: Who is it?
2: Here, take it. I will go back and talk to Dick. Hello? This is Broadway.
3: Broadway, this is Muriel O'Neill.
2: What?
3: Charlie told me Dan's there.
2: Well, yeah, he is, but how'd you know?
3: He said he was going to say Merry Christmas to everybody. Broadway, watch him. Don't let him do anything crazy. Please.
2: Miss O'Neill, I have no control whatsoever of
3: Charlie over told me what he's going to do. You mustn't let him, Broadway, please.
2: What is there I can do?
3: Talk him out of it.
2: I tried that for a solid half an hour.
3: Then go with him.
2: We have a bad connection. I think you say go with him?
3: Yes.
2: It is a very bad connection.
3: Broadway, look, it's Christmas. I love the big goop. I know what he's thinking and I know what he's doing. Please, stay with him.
2: Miss O'Neill, I know it is Christmas. And I would like to see what it is like next year, too.
3: Broadway, they might not try anything if there's somebody with him. Don't you see?
2: I do not.
3: You're afraid. All right. Hold him there until I get to him. I'll go with him.
2: Oh, no. Hey, no, please.
3: Hold him there.
2: No, look, Miss O'Neill. There is no... Miss O'Neill. Miss O...
1: Step on him, Broadway. I want to get going.
2: Yeah, I'm coming.
1: Friend of yours on the phone?
2: Uh-huh. A friend of mine.
4: Yeah, well, what does the friend have to say, Broadway?
2: Nothing much. Say, Dan.
1: Yeah?
2: I think I will walk a piece with you.
1: Huh? You're crazy.
2: I need some air.
4: Broadway, stay here.
2: I have to meet somebody in a little while. Come on, Dan.
1: Okay, I can't stop you. Oh, give me that package, Johnny.
4: What have you got in there, Dan?
1: A Christmas present for the police. Come on, Broadway.
2: Well, so I am crazy. But I do not like to see Miss Muriel O'Neill taking a chance. So I figure I will go with Dan, so that if Miss O'Neill comes into Charlie's, he will tell her I am with him. We step out into the street. The snow is sparkling under the lights, and the bells are ringing. It is a beautiful Christmas Eve, and everybody looks happy but me. I am very sad, and more than somewhat jumpy, because I expect any minute to hear something that is not Christmas chimes. But we walk up the street, and the scene is as follows.
1: Look, Broadway, did you ever see a night like this?
2: Truthfully, no.
1: Fresh snow on the street, people laughing, talking. What makes people laugh like this, Broadway?
2: I wish I know.
1: So do I.
2: Look, Dan, how far do you expect to walk?
1: Not far, just to Muriel's place.
2: Muriel's?
1: Yeah. I want to put something in her grandma's stocking.
2: I do not know what you are talking about.
1: Oh, her grandmother hangs up her stocking every year and gets nothing. But this year, she's going to have a good Christmas. Just one before she dies. This year, that stocking is going to get something good in it.
2: Like what?
1: See this package? Know what's in it?
2: If it is at all like the rest of this evening, there is a bomb in it.
1: No. I made a haul. 50,000 clams worth of jewelry. This is Christmas Eve, and so I figured I'd take it back to the police because I am going straight.
2: You are walking around in a Santa Claus suit with 50 grand worth of jewelry wrapped up in a newspaper?
1: It's the only paper I could find.
2: And I am with you?
1: Take it easy, Broadway. No one will think of frisking Santa Claus for jewelry. Hey, look.
2: Where? What? Who?
1: A Salvation Army doll. She is not doing a good business. Come on.
2: Dan, please, let us get in off the street. You now have your fun.
1: I have to pass out these cards for Uki, sure. But meanwhile, we're going to drum up a little business for the Salvation Army doll.
2: Merry Christmas. And the last.
1: Good evening, miss.
5: Oh, hello there, Santa.
1: I don't see much folding money in that kettle.
5: Well, people are too busy to stop, I guess.
1: Uh-huh. Okay, I will see what I can do.
2: Dan, please, let us get off the street.
1: Ah, there's a customer. Hey, you.
6: Hey, you talking to me?
1: Uh-huh. You know who I am?
6: You look like Santa Claus to me.
1: I am. Now, you be one.
6: Huh?
1: Put something in the kettle.
6: Now, look,
1: you look bad. Put something in the kettle.
6: Well, of course.
1: And see that what you put in doesn't make a tinkly sound. In fact, no sound at all.
6: You were the first Santa Claus I ever seen packing a rod.
1: I'm different. Go ahead.
5: Thank you, sir. Thank you.
2: He will tell the cops then.
1: Hey, you. Come in.
6: Well, I put a $5 bill in the kitchen.
1: Good. Here's your fire.
6: I don't understand.
1: I want the little lady to think that it came from you. Now, beat it.
6: Oh, sure, Santa Claus. Thanks very much.
1: Now let's proceed. Last stop, Broadway.
2: Look, then, forget this business.
1: Oh, no, I still got Grandma O'Neill's stocking to fill. Come on.
2: But Shotgun might be watching here.
1: So, what if he is?
2: He will get you.
1: Well, I'm not going to let Shotgun spoil the best Christmas Eve I've had since I was a kid. You coming with me or not?
2: I can't stand out here on the street.
1: Well, then, come on. She lives on the second floor. Broadway, you stay back of me. Don't use you getting it, too.
2: That makes good sense. See anybody?
1: No.
2: I do not like this. It is too quiet.
1: Yeah. Well, here we are. See if the door is locked.
2: Open.
1: Let me go in first.
2: Be careful, Dan.
1: I'll go in first and light the light.
2: I do not like this, Dan. They will come looking for you here.
1: Oh, let them. Look at her, Broadway. Sleeping in her chair. And that stocking hanging up. Every year she does that. Well, now we're going to make it worthwhile.
2: Look at that.
1: Yeah. Pretty stuff, ain't it? You know there's a $5,000 reward out for it?
2: Right. And you're putting it in her stocking?
1: Why not? It's a nice Christmas present, ain't it? Here we go.
2: It looks awful funny in that stuff. And it's going to take more than a little explanation how it gets there.
1: It's here. That's the main thing. Now, let's get going again.
2: Where to now?
1: Oh, I don't know. But you can go home if you want to.
2: Yeah. I guess I will.
1: She's going to believe it really is Santa Claus. Wait. Somebody came in the door in the hall.
2: Coming up.
1: Yeah. Get down, Broadway.
3: Who's that?
1: Muriel.
3: Dan. Oh, Dan. Oh, Dan, you crazy fool.
1: Oh, now, honey, everything's all right.
2: Muriel, did you see anybody?
3: No. But why did you come here?
1: I had something to do, honey.
3: Please, Dan, you can't stay here. You can't stay in New York.
1: What do you want me to do? Run away?
3: What do you care if that's what it has to be? It's better than being killed.
1: I don't think so.
2: Miss O'Neill is right, Dan.
1: Maybe. Maybe not. Now, look, Muriel. You wait 5 minutes out here in the hall. And you go in your flat.
3: But why?
1: Do like I said.
2: What are you going to do, Dan?
1: I got a great idea. Do like I said. Broadway. Stay with
3: me. Dan!
1: Don't come after me.
3: Broadway, what's he going to do?
2: Miss O'Neill, I do not know. And even if I do know, I would not understand it. Well, we do like Dan says. We wait 5 minutes, and then we go into Muriel's flat. When she sees the jewelry in the stocking, she makes me tell her what happens, and then she runs out in the street to look for Dan. But he is gone. And it's not until the next day that I hear what happens from Good Time Charlie.
4: Sure. I am telling it straight, Broadway. Dan goes right to the police and tells them he pulled that jewelry job.
2: And he leaves the jewelry so Muriel will get the reward?
4: That is the way I figure it. But she will not accept it. But now he will get a couple of years at least.
2: Sure he will.
4: You know, maybe it is better this way. He goes to the clink. But he does not get rubbed out by Shotgun Sam.
2: Yeah, but there is something I do not understand.
4: What?
2: Why is it that Muriel does not take the reward money?
4: Dogs are very funny people sometimes, Broadway. They are very funny people. She says she will wait for him, and they will start all over again.
2: Yep, like you say, dolls are very funny people. But, Charlie, there is something even funnier.
0: Yeah? What is that?
2: I am not able to figure out why Dan is still alive. And why Shotgun Sam is not watching your place here last night. Or having it watched. Like I say, it is hard to figure that out. Anyway, Dan goes to the pen, but he gets a light sentence because he says he is going straight, and besides, he gives himself up. He gets out and marries Miss Muriel O'Neill, and the last I hear, they are living happily. But that is not the end of the story. And what the end is, I will tell you in a minute.

0: Well, it is a year later that I am once again sitting in Mindy's. It is again Christmas Eve. I look up from my blinzers, and whom do I see but Shotgun Sam? And he is looking at me with a funny look. He comes over and sits down, and the scene is as follows.
1: Hello, Broadway.
0: Hello, Shotgun.
1: It is just about a year since I saw you last, is it not?
0: Almost exactly.
1: Mm-hmm. Christmas Eve last year.
0: Oh, no, you do not see me last Christmas Eve.
1: I see you last Christmas Eve.
0: You do not see me...
1: You were going to say something?
0: No.
1: I see you come out of Good Time Charlie's.
0: You do?
1: Uh-huh. I'm looking for Dancing Dan. But I'm not looking for him anymore because Heine Schmitz no longer cares for Miss Muriel O'Neill.
0: Oh. You say you see me last Christmas Eve coming out of Good Time Charlie's?
1: Yeah. I get a tip that Dancing Dan is headed for there. I get there just as Ookie is going in.
0: Ah. Ookie?
1: Yeah. I wait, and then I see you come out with Ookie. I must get a bad steer because Dancing Dan never goes in nor comes out.
0: It must be a bad steer you get. Well, I guess I will go now.
1: Mm-hmm. So long.
0: So long. Oh, and Merry Christmas, Shotgun.

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1: I hope you're not hungry, dear Henry, I've just burnt the roast and I've ruined the spuds.
2: Well, that's a nice thing, isn't it? After I've been working...
1: Henry, I've got me secret supply.
2: You don't mean...
1: Polo mints.
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An immigrant worker is crushed beneath thousands of pounds of railroad ties. 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I say it was murder.

0: have gun, will travel. Starring Mr. John Daner as Paladin. San Francisco, 1875. The Carlton Hotel, headquarters of a man called Paladin.
1: Oh, Mr. Paladin, glad to have you back.
2: Thank you. My key, please.
1: Of course. It's been quite a while since we've seen you, about 3 weeks, I dare say.
2: About that. And my mail, please.
1: Of course. I don't believe I remember you being away for this long at any one time. Here you are, sir. It must have been quite an extensive trip.
2: Yes, it was. Would you have Hayboy bring my bags up?
1: Oh, Hayboy is no longer with us, but I'll see...
2: Hayboy is no longer here.
1: That's right. His employment terminated, well, a week ago today, as a matter of fact.
2: Terminated? Why?
1: I don't know, sir.
2: Did he get another job somewhere?
1: I don't really know.
2: Well, he must have given an excuse for leaving.
1: The Carlton automatically gave him a release when he didn't show up for 3 consecutive days.
2: Did it ever occur to the Carlton that he might be ill?
1: Well, after all, it isn't our responsibility.
2: Has anyone seen him?
1: Really, Mr. Paladin, it isn't that important. These people are very easily replaced. I assure you, the Carlton will continue to give you the same excellent service that we've all...
2: I've just had an example of your excellent service.
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2: Hey Boy didn't leave a message for me with anyone at the hotel. 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
3: Welcome to the Mandarin.
2: Good afternoon, Mr. Chung.
3: Mr. Paladin, I did not recognize you at first. I trust each dawn has brought you a day of success.
2: And each dusk, a night of contentment.
3: Your visit is most fortuitous. Only yesterday, I received several new pieces from Canton. I am sure they will be of great interest to you.
2: Oh, beautiful workmanship. The case is teak wood, isn't it?
3: Yes, and the chessmen are of ivory.
2: Oh, exquisite. Exquisite. But right now, Mr. Chung, I'm afraid all I want is some information.
3: I hope I may be of service.
2: I'm looking for Hey Boy, Kim Chang.
3: I have not seen my nephew, Kim Chang, for several days.
2: Mr. Chung, Hey Boy is a friend of mine. Is he in any kind of trouble?
3: He spoke to you, perhaps, of his brother, Kim Sung?
2: Yes, he did mention that his brother was coming to the United States.
3: His passage and entry permit was arranged by a railroad company.
2: And I suppose Kim Sung signed a contract to repay the railroad by working for them on a construction crew. Huh?
3: Many of our people have come here this way.
2: Uh-huh.
3: Mr. Paladin, I have in my pocket 2 letters. Kim Chang, whom you call Hey Boy, left them with me for safekeeping. The first one is from his brother. If you would like, I will translate it for you.
2: Yes, please.
3: The first part is of no importance. But this, the head man, Travis, cheats us of our wages, gives us less food than is our right. Because we are Chinese, he thinks we will do nothing. Last night, when I spoke to him in protest, I was beaten. I am afraid now to stay here. I am afraid Travis will kill me as a lesson to the others. Please, my brother, you must help me. That is all.
2: May I see the letter?
3: It is in Chinese.
2: No, I just want to see the postmark. Coldwater, Utah. Is this where Hey Boy's gone?
3: He left 10 days ago when he received this other letter from the railroad company. You may read it for yourself. Under the circumstances, Mr. Paladin, I am surprised the letter would include regrets.
2: Signed Maury Travis, section superintendent. He doesn't explain the accident or even tell where Kim Sung is buried. Why did Hey Boy go to Coldwater alone, Mr. Chung?
3: When it is hurt, even the most gentle kitten will have the fury of a tiger.
2: But still only the strength of a kitten. May I keep these letters for a while?
3: There is something you can do to help him, Mr. Paladin.
2: I can try to keep Hey Boy alive, Mr. Chung. Four days' ride from San Francisco brought me to a tiny settlement on a huge plateau, shadowed by a crouching mountain peak. The railroad superintendent's office, Coldwater Division, was a small frame shack with a porch some 3 steps above a dirt road.
4: Looking for somebody?
2: Mr. Travis.
4: You found him. Come on in.
2: Oh.
4: Getting chilly, ain't it?
2: Yeah, it is.
4: Always does this time of the afternoon. What can I do for you?
2: My card.
4: Have gun, will travel, wire Paladin, San Francisco. What does all that mean? I don't understand.
2: You're a target, Mr. Travis.
4: Oh?
2: Someone intends to kill you. I'm offering my services as a bodyguard.
4: Why would anyone want to kill me?
2: We all have enemies, some we're not aware of. I'm sure you're no exception.
4: Well?
2: You remember a Chinese boy by the name of Kim Sung who was killed in an accident here not long ago?
4: Yeah, I remember.
2: I have a letter here that claims it was not an accident.
4: Well, let me see that. This could be a Chinese laundry ticket for all I know.
2: I assure you it is not. I'll take that back if you don't mind.
4: Well, sure.
2: Now, this letter was sent to the dead man's brother and claims that it was not an accident. Now the brother wants revenge.
4: His brother, Kim Chang, a little fella?
2: That's right.
4: Well, I got news for you, Paladin. I don't need to hire a gun to protect me against a coolie. I've already met up with that little China boy, and I'm still alive and kicking.
2: And the China boy?
4: He's in jail. A crazy fool came at me with a knife. If the sheriff hadn't stuck his nose in, he'd be in his grave.
2: I'm sorry I bothered you, Mr. Travis.
5: Doctor, will you psychoanalyze me?
6: Well, what seems to be the problem?
5: I'm a germ. A bathroom germ. And they're the most unwanted kind, you know. Spread disease and cause bathroom odor.
6: Go on.
5: Well, my mother and father abandoned me at a very early age.
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5: But why?
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2: After convincing the sheriff that I was a friend of his only prisoner, he led me back to a cell where Hayboy was lying on a mattress on the floor, apparently asleep. The sheriff said he was weak because he refused to eat, and that he had gotten the bruises on his face and arms in the fight with Travis. At my request, he left me alone with Hayboy.
4: All right, Paladin, but I'll have to lock you in.
2: All right. There. Hey, boy. Where are my cigars?
8: Huh?
2: My newspapers.
8: Oh, Mr. Paladin.
2: Hello, hey, boy.
8: Mr. Paladin, it is much surprised to see you here.
2: Yeah, they're a long way from San Francisco.
8: Oh, yes, many miles of sorrow.
2: I know. Mr. Chung told me about your brother.
8: We were to be together again after all these years. Now my brother is dead and the man who killed him lives and goes unpunished. This is not right.
2: Keep your voice down. We don't know who can hear us.
8: Yes, sir.
2: Now, hey, boy, are you sure that it was not an accident?
8: Oh, yes, sir, I'm sure. Travis struck my brother with a club, and then he made it appear an accident. He threw a load of timbers off a flat car onto his body, and two of the men who worked with Kim Sung saw it happen.
2: Why didn't they tell the sheriff? With two witnesses, Travis could be brought to trial.
8: Oh, who would take the word of Chinese against a white? Somehow, his punishment will come at my hands.
2: It won't work. Even if he doesn't kill you, if you should kill him, you'd be arrested for murder.
8: Why, either way, it's something I must do. Mr. Paladin, you come to take me out of jail?
2: I'm afraid I can't do that until we clear the charges against you. Oh. Hey, boy, tell me the names of the two men who witnessed your brother's murder.
8: Oh, no, I'm sorry. I took oath to never repeat their names. It is for their protection. Please understand, I cannot break my pledge, not even to you.
2: Yeah, I understand, hey, boy.
8: But I will tell you, they work in a crew under a man named Brady.
2: Yeah, I saw Brady this afternoon.
8: Oh, yes, he a mean, very strong. He like a bull. He helped Travis throw the railroad ties on my brother's body.
2: Hey, boy, I'm going to tell the sheriff to fix you some supper, and you eat it.
8: Oh, you saw me, Sir Paladin. I eat it.
2: Good. I'll be back to see you in the morning. Brady's labor crew was huddled on the ground around a battered kettle that bubbled over a small fire, eating a watery stew out of tin plates. They hardly looked up as I approached. Any of you speak English? Somebody must understand. Well, I'm sure you all remember Kim Sung. Now, two of you saw what really happened to him. Two of you know his death was not an accident. Two of you can put Maury Travis in jail. Well? Is this the stuff you eat? Seems you like slop. It seems you don't mind living in filth like slaves. You'll watch one of your brothers die and then lick the boots of the man who killed him.
9: No.
2: So, someone does understand.
9: All right, you little monkeys. On your feet. Time to... Who are you? What are you doing here?
2: Talking to some of my friends.
9: Your friends? Clear out.
2: Not until I'm ready.
9: I said get out of here.
2: Put that axe down. I'll go when I'm ready.
9: Now I said...
2: You're good with that axe, but not good enough.
9: I don't know who you are, but I'm going to tear your head off.
2: Now, if any of you men have anything to say, speak up now. I want to help you. Which of you spoke up before Brady came in? All right. If you change your mind, I'll be with Travis.
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2: Two of the immigrants could step forward and free Hayboy, but they were afraid. Afraid of the foreman, Brady, and his boss, Maury Travis. Men died quickly and quietly on the Coldwater Railroad Division. I went to Travis's office, but he wasn't there. I decided to wait. After three hands of solitaire, he returned.
4: What are you doing in my office, Paladin?
2: I'm playing solitaire.
4: I want to know what you're doing here. First you tell me somebody's trying to kill me, then you get one of my crews all riled up, and now you beat up my foreman. Let's have it straight. What do you want?
2: I told you this afternoon. Job. But since you've decided to wear a gun, you seem to be fully prepared to take care of yourself. I assume my services are unnecessary.
4: Your services include nosing around and what doesn't concern you?
10: Hey, Travis! I told you your men could have the freedom of the town as long as they didn't start any trouble.
4: What are you talking about, Sheriff?
10: That Chinese work gang of yours. They just broke into jail. Took your friend out with them, Paladin.
4: Why don't you stop them?
10: 45 men with crowbars and pickaxes?
2: Where'd they go?
10: They're heading straight for this office.
2: You suppose they're looking for someone in particular, Travis?
4: Sheriff, I want protection.
10: If you think I'm going to try facing down a bunch of Chinese armed with picks, you're crazy.
4: All right, then me and my men will stop them.
10: Most of your boys are at the saloon in town.
4: I know that. I was with them till I heard what Paladin did to my foreman. I'll round them up.
2: How are your men going to stop 45 rebel laborers, Travis?
4: With shotguns, Paladin. I'll kill everyone who... No. Sheriff.
2: What's the matter, Travis? You see a ghost out there?
4: They're standing out in front. All of them. Just staring at me. Just staring, Paladin. You gotta help me. You say they're your friends. Maybe they'll listen to you. Go out there and talk to them. You said you wanted a job. All right, then. I'm hiring you.
2: All right. First, there's a matter of my fee. $500 in advance.
4: 500
2: And in hard cash on the line now.
4: All right. All right, I won't argue with you. The money's in the safe. I'll get it.
10: That gun comes high, Paladin.
2: Yes, it does, Sheriff. His hide isn't worth that much, but I'm going to use the money to help heal some scars Travis left on a friend of mine. Looking at it that way, it hardly seems enough.
4: Here. Here you are. 500 in gold.
2: Put the bag on the table, Travis.
4: Yeah.
2: I'm going out to talk to your friends. Hey, boy. Tell the men to go back to camp.
11: Please stay out of the way, Mr. Paladin.
2: You're not taking Travis.
11: Mr. Paladin, forgive me for what I say to you, but please understand. You are my true friend. We do you no harm, but you must stay out of the way. Travis killed my brother. He cheated these young men. He will be punished.
2: Not by you. You're in the United States now, hey boy. You live by American law.
11: American law is for whites, not Chinese.
2: The law is for everybody. The color of your skin doesn't make you any different. While you're in this country, you'll not only obey the law, you'll get its protection, and you'll get justice.
11: American justice will not bring back Kim Sung.
2: Neither will another murder. Believe me, hey boy, if he's guilty, I want Travis punished as much as you do. But I promise you, I'll shoot the first man who lays a hand on him.
11: To moi tongai. Ka men kin vai. Ma chong lan gai kim sung.
12: Ma shu ma po.
11: Mr. Paladin, this man Sang will tell you who killed my brother.
12: Him kill Kim Song. Palace.
4: Now, wait a minute.
2: That's proof for you, Sheriff.
4: It is.
12: You tricked me, Paladin.
2: I wouldn't go for that gun, Travis. I'd hate to cheat the hangman.
12: Tricked me and took my money.
2: And gave you excellent service. You hired me to protect you to save your life, and I have. You'll be perfectly safe. In jail.

0: Michael.
1: Come in. Hey, boy.
2: Oh, Mr. Paladin, I thought you had, like, breakfast in your room this morning.
1: Oh, wonderful. Come in.
2: Yes, sir.
3: It's good to have you back, hey, boy.
2: Oh, I have you to thank. Manager say you would leave hotel if I did not come back to job, so here I am, same uniform.
3: What's the package on the tray?
2: Oh, this package for you.
3: Oh.
2: Yes, sir. You open it now?
3: Oh, yes.
2: He's my uncle, Mr. Chung. No. Very grateful for all you did. We used the money you give us from Travis to bring my brother back to San Francisco for a proper Chinese burial.
3: Oh, why? It's the chess set I admired at the Mandarin. Beautiful. Thank you. And my thanks to your uncle, Mr. Chung. How about a game of chess?
2: Oh, later perhaps, but now I must go sort mail for a new desk clerk.
3: New desk clerk?
2: Yes, sir. Someone registered a strong complaint against old one.
3: Someone did, huh? Well, what do you know about that?
2: Yes, sir. Very mysterious. Desk clerk go. A new one hired today. Very mysterious.
3: It's nice to be back.

have gun, will travel. 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

0: This is Monitor, and I'm Skitch Henderson here in Radio Central, and tonight we'll bring you a concert that includes some of the finest music ever written, played by the world's leading orchestras. Of course, we'll touch on other topics, too, and right now sit back and enjoy the best of Groucho. Say, Fenneman, tell us, what's tonight's secret word?
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2: Really?
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3: George, who's first?
1: Groucho, we have Julie LaCarner and Larry Sipes waiting to talk to you, so folks, come in, please, and meet Groucho Marx.
3: Welcome to You Bet Your Life. Say the secret word and divide an extra $100. It's a common word, something you find around the house. Julie LaCarner and Larry Sipes, eh? Julie, you're you're certainly the most attractive one of this group.
7: Thank you,
3: with the possible exception of me.
7: Well, sure.
3: So I'm going to start with you. How old are you and how long have you been in L.A.?
7: I'm 28.
3: 28?
7: Yes.
3: I thought you were around 11.
7: Oh, my goodness.
3: What a liar I am. And how long have you... Where are you from?
7: I come from County Cork, Ireland.
3: Oh, yes. Really? Is that why you bobbed up here? Because you came from County Cork?
7: That's why I bobbed up here.
3: Well, where's your brogue if you came from Ireland?
7: Well, I feel this way, Groucho. After you've left your native soil, be whatever it is, I think you're inclined to lose it with the association with different people.
3: Now, how long since you were in Ireland?
7: 3.5 years.
3: And you've discarded the whole brogue in 3.5 years?
7: Well, can you detect some that I might have left?
3: I certainly can't.
7: You can't.
3: But I know Irishmen who have been over here 40 years who speak with a heavier brogue now than when they arrived.
7: Peter Schutz is real lazy to put on the brogue, you know. All I have to do now is stand in front of a mirror and practice a little bit, and I've heard brogues here that you wouldn't hear the likes of them in Ireland, Faith.
3: Sure, and you're pulling me leg, are you now?
7: Sure, I'm not now at all. I'm telling you the truth.
3: Can you do this, too?
8: I'm very plain, no.
3: This is monosyllabic Joe over here. Well, you're very candid, Julie, and if I were you, I'd keep out of dark alleys. You'll have to get sucked with a Blarney Stone somewhere for revealing all these trade secrets. Where's your home, Larry? Are you from Ireland, too?
8: No, sir. I was born in San Diego.
3: Now, where do you work, Larry?
8: Well, I don't work. I'm a senior.
3: You don't work?
8: No, sir. I'm a senior at the University of Southern California.
3: Oh, at where?
8: USC.
3: What kind of athletics are you studying at USC?
8: No athletics. I'm a pre-law student there.
3: You're studying law at USC?
8: Yes, sir.
3: It's quite surprising. I thought all they taught at USC was football. From the record, I would imagine most of the team has even been cutting those classes. Do they actually have students at USC who study?
8: You know, Groucho, for a long time, I've been watching your show.
3: Oh, thanks.
8: And I've really suffered through many times with you because...
3: Well, you're not alone, old boy.
8: At any rate...
3: Their name is Legion.
8: I've been concerned for you because you've made quite a few statements about SC that...
3: You mean inaccurate?
8: Incorrect. Very inaccurate. Misrepresentations, in fact. And,
3: well, I question that very deeply.
8: Well,
3: I doubt if I've ever said anything up here that couldn't be substantiated.
8: Well, I would like to disagree with you in terms of your comments about SC.
3: Now, what, for example, what do you object to about my comments?
8: Well, you ask if we have students.
3: You know
8: study.
3: That they have a very bad football team, don't you?
8: We had an unfortunate
3: Notoriously
8: season.
3: Notoriously an unfortunate season. That's the nicest euphemism for disaster I've ever heard. Well, what else have you got to defend at USC that I can't
8: Well, you asked if we have students who studied SC, and I think we
3: No,
8: do.
3: That's not true. I asked you if you had students.
8: 13,500 students.
3: Now, right. These are people who attend the college.
8: That's right.
3: But these are not necessarily students.
8: Well, let's put it this way. At the present time at SC, in order to stay at SC, you have to maintain a straight C average. This is the highest academic standard on the entire West Coast.
3: A C average is considered good at USC?
8: Well, it's a minimum for staying in.
3: I had all B's. But I had them in my bonnet, not in the college. Well, Larry, you've convinced me. If I've insulted USC in the past, it was purely unintentional. What I really meant to do was insult UCLA. Now, I'm willing to admit that I don't know too much about the college curriculum, Larry, but it's my impression the colleges of today are teaching what we learned in high school in my day. Is this true?
8: Well, I don't know. What did you learn in high school?
3: Well, the fact is, I never went to high school. And furthermore, when I want your opinion, I'll ask for it. You can be replaced, you know. Now, how are your marks, Larry? Are you a good student?
8: Well, my marks are pretty good.
3: Yeah. How good?
8: Well, I'm Phi Beta Kappa.
3: Really, well, glad to meet you, Mr. Kappa. You go out for sports?
8: I haven't had much time
3: why not?
8: For sports.
3: What keeps you so busy?
8: Well, in addition to classes right now, I'm serving as student body president at SC.
3: You're president of the student body?
8: Yes, sir.
3: Well, Larry, I want to apologize for all the snide and insulting things I've said about UCLA.
8: It was SC.
3: What's that?
8: It was USC, sir.
3: In that case, I retract the apology to UCLA. Now, Larry, if you're an example of the students at USC, it must be a very good school. And when the time comes to send my daughter Melinda to college, I'm sure she's going to run away from home. Probably with you. Well, you're a nice young couple, and Larry, I'm sure you're going to murder me in the quiz. Or after the quiz. So let's get started. Now, you selected world geography. If you miss two in a row, we say goodbye. If you get four in a row right, you win $1,000. You ready?
7: Yes.
3: Now, in what city would you find Charing Cross?
7: Oh, I'm not sure.
3: What city,
7: London?
3: Julie?
7: London.
3: London is right.
2: You now have one right.
3: Now, in what city would you find the Grand Canal?
7: Grand Canal.
8: That would be Venice.
2: Two right.
3: What mountain range separates France from Spain?
7: The Pyrenees.
3: Pyrenees is right.
2: You now have three right. If you get the next one right, you'll have your $1,000.
7: Wonderful.
3: In what country will you find the Velt? V-E-L-D-T.
7: Oh, dear. Germany.
8: It's
7: one of the European countries. No.
8: Is it?
7: Yes,
8: so
7: you're right.
8: Africa.
7: No.
8: Well, it's in the southern central part. I can't think of the official word. It's the Union of South Africa.
3: Yeah, well, that's right.
7: Right.
3: South,
7: yeah. Wonderful.
2: And you got four in a row, and you win $1,000.
3: Well, you won $1,000. You can keep it and quit, or else you can come back later and try to double your money. You may even get a chance at $10,000. So go over there and sit down on his lap over there and think about it, and thanks for being on the show.
1: In just a moment, our second couple will join Groucho to play You Bet Your Life.

0: Groucho, Mary Eunice McCarthy and Jimmy Lee are standing by to talk to you. So, folks, you come in, please, and meet Groucho Marx.
1: Welcome to You Bet Your Life. Say the secret word and divide an extra $100. It's a common word, something you find around the house. Mary McCarthy and Jimmy Lee, huh? Mary, I'll start with you. Where are you from, Mary?
2: I was born in San Francisco, Groucho, but I spent most of my life in Southern California, particularly in San Fernando Valley.
1: Oh. Are you a housewife, Mary, or do you have a job?
2: No, Groucho, I'm a writer.
1: Have you written anything that I might recognize, Mary? Because I just read the funnies. You know?
2: Well, I started out as a cub reporter at the San Francisco Call Bulletin, and then for years I've written for the screen and television. You might have remembered Theodore Goes Wild or The Life of Sister Kenny or some of those.
1: Oh,
2: but...
1: did you write those?
2: Mm-hmm.
1: Well, put it there, kid. That was a very fine movie.
2: Thank you. But recently, I've had my first book published.
1: Oh. Wait a minute. And your partner here wants $50.
3: Thank you very much.
1: Now then, what did you say the name of your book was?
2: Meet Kitty.
1: Meet Kitty?
2: Mm-hmm.
1: What is it about, a butcher shop?
2: No, it's about an Irish kitty. Kitty was my mother.
1: Well, if you could write a whole book about your mother, she must have been an interesting character.
2: She was, you know, just before she was married, the doctor told her that she must never have a single child, as it would be...
1: Just twins?
2: No, all you.
1: I don't know what you mean.
2: Well, she mustn't have any children, in other words.
1: Oh.
2: It would be fatal. So she had 13 and lived to be 82. She said that she guessed God disagreed with the doctor.
1: Now, how about your father? Is there much about him in your book?
2: There certainly is not.
1: Oh.
2: I don't think he deserved much credit.
1: You don't think the father of 13 children deserved any credit? I tell you, Mary, you take the engine out of your car and see how far you'll get. Are you Jimmy Lee?
4: Yes, sir.
1: How old are you, Jimmy?
4: Well, I tell all my friends I'm 85.
1: Apparently you haven't got many friends. You don't look that old. How old are you, actually?
4: 39,
1: huh? Now, where were you born, Jimmy?
4: Can't talk.
1: You can't talk? Why not? You seem to talk very well. Where were you born?
4: Canton.
1: Canton? Oh, that's in Ohio. How long did you stay in Ohio?
4: That was in China.
1: Ohio is in China? That must be since the Reds moved in over there. Huh? Now, where was your father? In Shanghai?
4: In Bakersfield.
1: You were born in Canton, Ohio, and your father's in Bakersfield, and you're 85 years old, huh? I've heard of the mysterious East, but this is fantastic. Have you got a job, Jimmy?
4: Yes, I work in Pacific and Singapore Spa.
1: What do you mean? You say you spa in Singapore?
4: Singapore Spa. I'm a cook in Singapore Spa.
1: Oh, you cook in Singapore Spa, huh? Are you married, Jimmy?
4: Yes.
1: Oh, you are, huh? How long have you been married?
4: 15 years.
1: How'd you meet your wife?
4: Well, one day I took my shirt to the Chinese laundry.

0: my shirt to the Chinese laundry.
1: That's really carrying coals to Newcastle.
0: I meet my wife. I thought she was Japanese.
1: She was a Japanese and she was working in a Chinese laundry?
0: I thought she was Japanese.
1: Now, when did you discover she was a Chinese?
0: She's not Chinese, she's Mexican.
1: What is her name? Chiang Kai Gonzalez? Jimmy, my advice to you is get a pair of strong eyeglasses and do your laundry at home. Well, when did you discover she was Mexican? When she told you Chiang Kai Gonzalez was her uncle?
0: No. We go out the first date.
1: And what did you do on your first date?
0: What I do?
1: Yeah. Jimmy, you virtually answered the question already. Well, you're a charming couple, and I've enjoyed talking to both of you, and the time has come to play You Bet Your Life. If you miss two in a row, you're out. If you get four in a row right, you win $1,000, and the category is sports. Tommy Brennan is one of the youngest coaches in big-time football. What team does he coach?
2: Notre Dame.
3: You have one right.
1: Now, how did you know that? A girl named McCarthy, huh?
3: Pretty hard for Terry Brennan, isn't it?
1: Yeah. What did I say?
3: Tommy.
1: Well, she knew the answer, though.
3: And you have one right.
2: Thank you.
1: 1935 was the last year Babe Ruth played Major League Ball. What club did he play for?
2: Guessing. Yankees.
1: No. Boston Braves.
2: No.
3: Well, now you have one wrong. Don't get the next one wrong or the game is over, you know?
1: All right. In what sport would you lunge and parry?
2: Dueling.
1: That's right. Fencing and dueling.
3: You now have one right again.
1: You know, you should discuss it with him because he might know something, too.
2: He told me he's not going to tell me anything.
1: You're not doing anything there.
2: He told me.
1: If you win...
2: He's supposed to pinch me if he knows something. He hasn't pinched me yet.
1: Listen, from what I know about him, he'll pinch you whether he knows anything... What do you call the track contest that consists of five events?
2: Track events?
1: Yeah. But there are five different events, and it has one name.
2: Decathlon? No.
1: No, it's pentathlon. P-E-N-T-A-T-H-L-O-N, pentathlon.
3: You now have one wrong.
1: Red Granger's famous coach... at Illinois, died in 1957. What was his name? The man who coached Illinois team and Red Grange. Had a big sport.
2: Mm-hmm. No.
1: Well, it's Bob Zupke. You should have
2: known that. Yes.
3: You got two wrong in a row, so the game is over for you.
1: Okay. Well, I'm sorry you missed two in a row. You're all... You're not all through because we don't want you to go away without any money. You won a $50 a piece. Mm-hmm. Well, here's a chance to win some more. But please don't help him because this is very difficult. From what bird do we get ostrich feathers?
2: The ostrich.
1: General Grant, that's right. Terry didn't win anymore, but thanks anyway for being up here. And we were delighted to have you. You bet your life.
4: We'll find out if our first couple will try for $10,000 in just a moment.
5: Hello, this is Gene Kelly. As recently as years ago, people still whispered about mental illness as though it were a disgrace. Things are a lot better now. Because of the wonderful work of your Mental Health Association, the veil of secrecy and shame has been torn from mental illness. And people understand it as an illness now as they understand flu or heart disease. That makes a better mental climate for all of us. And that's an important reason to last... 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
1: Julie LaCarner and Larry Sine, could you come out and talk to Gacho and tell him what you've decided?
2: You won $1,000. If you decide to try for the 10 and you fail, you wind up with a total of 500. Now, what are you going to do?
3: Well, in view of the fact that Larry is so smart, I think I'll try.
2: You think it's fair to put all the onus on him and the responsibility?
3: We'll try together.
2: This is a typical female characteristic.
3: It is.
2: Now, you are going for the big money. Now, get together and pick a number from 1 to 10 and spin the wheel. If any number besides the one you pick comes up, this question is worth 2,000. If your number comes up, this question is worth 10. What number do you want?
4: We want 7.
2: Tiny.
4: You ready?
2: Well, you were close. Your number was 7, it came up 9. This question is worth $2,000. You ready?
4: Yes.
2: One of the best-loved and most widely reproduced paintings in the world is the Angelus, which features two peasants in an attitude of prayer. For $2,000, who painted the Angelus?

0: What is it?
1: We're only guessing.
2: Leonardo da Vinci.
0: It's Jean-Francois Millet. M-I-L-L-E-T is the way it's spelled, but it's pronounced Millet.
2: Mm-hmm.
0: I'm sorry you missed it, but you wind up with $500.
1: Yes.
0: Congratulations, and thanks for being with us.
2: Thank you very much.
3: 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This is George Fenneman reminding you to tune in again next week, same time, same station, to hear the one, the only Groucho. And see The Best of Groucho on NBC TV every Thursday night. The Best of Groucho is heard by our armed forces around the world.

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4: No, sir. 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
1: You know something, Simon, darling?
2: Some things, Anne. Among them, the fact that you're a very disturbing person.
1: Perhaps that's my answer, then.
2: Answer to what, may I ask?
1: Why, you phoned me the moment I returned from Bermuda. I've been wondering why you're going to ply me with a football game, a dinner, and a play.
2: Oh, why not just relax and enjoy it?
1: I'd like to. Particularly when I remember that last evening we spent together in Bermuda. Before you had to fly back to the States on some nasty murder business or other.
2: Yes, that was quite an evening, wasn't it?
1: Quite.
2: Do you know you're very beautiful?
1: I've always enjoyed your thinking so, Simon.
2: Well, inasmuch as I have a tremendous distaste for murder interfering with moonlight, I now intend to take up where we left off.
1: Is that a football game?
2: Oh, well, it'll be a good game. As a matter of fact, it had better be. The trouble I had digging up tickets for it. Well, here we are, Anne.
1: My, how things have changed since I was in Bermuda. Imagine they're now holding football games in cigar stores instead of stadiums.
2: This happens to be Tony Cartago's little establishment. There's an office inside where Tony conducts his main business, which consists of handling bets and scalping tickets.
1: Oh, you do know the loveliest people, Simon.
2: For which you should offer thanks. We couldn't get any seats to today's game otherwise. Tony has a couple for us.
1: Oh!
2: Well, didn't your mother ever tell you that it's not polite to go running into people that way?
3: Oh, I'm terribly sorry. I didn't see you. My apologies.
2: Not bad. Nice manners, too. I wonder why she came tearing out of Tony's that way.
1: Well, if you're interested, Tony can probably tell you. I wonder where I've seen that girl before.
2: Oh, in some harpy's huddle, I imagine.
1: Oh.
2: Come on, let's go in.
1: Ooh, someplace. I bet you couldn't buy cigars in here for love of money.
2: Well, I'm not sucker enough to lay odds against that. The real business is conducted right in here. Hiya, Tony. I want you to meet...
3: Simon!
2: You better stand back, Anne. My old grandmother would often say, yikes.
1: Yes, I see. He's been shot, hasn't he?
2: I'm afraid so. He's still alive, though. Hey, Tony. Tony, who did it? Can you hear me, Tony? Who gunned you?
4: No, I didn't. Duke, he knows.
2: It's me, Tony. Templar, who shot you?
4: Don't know. Burns effect. Bring that.
1: Oh, Simon, is he?
2: He is. Well, there's nothing to do but call the police.
1: Why, Simon, the saint calling in the police on a case? What's happened to you?
2: It's very simple, Anne. I'm much more interested in the beautiful woman.
1: Oh, thank you.
2: You're welcome.
1: Well, why don't you call them? Oh, a visitor.
2: Two visitors, darling. A man and a gun.
5: That phone's getting kind of heavy, ain't it, mister?
2: The phone? Oh, yes, yes. Come to think of it, it is kind of heavy at that.
5: I'll take care of it for you. That's better.
2: You know, you're the second person we've met today who should read Emily Post. Don't you know it isn't polite to point at people, particularly with a gun?
5: Shut up.
2: And it's also impolite to tell people...
5: Shut up.
1: You see what he means, darling. He wants you to shut up.
2: Oh, is that it? Yeah. I wondered what he was driving at.
5: That's very fun.
2: I'm so glad you liked it. Though I have a better routine. It goes like, give me that gun.
5: Oh, you know, but he was freaking out.
3: Simon, get up, Simon. Get up. You killed him.
5: No, I was just sleeping. Maybe that gun over his head will learn him a thing or two.
3: But you...
5: And if you're smart, you won't kick up any fuss. They just as soon kiss you, too.
3: Kiss me?
5: Yeah, with the butt of my gun. Now relax, baby.
3: Simon, wake up, Simon, wake up.
4: Oh,
1: Come on, Simon. Wake up.
2: Let's leave a later call.
1: Simon.
2: All right, Ann. Hey, what goes on here? We're tied up.
1: Yes. Pete thought we'd be more tractable that way.
2: You know something? He's right. Where are we? How'd we get here?
1: Pete, he's the guy who conked you. Yeah. And a buddy of his named Louis brought us here. It's a warehouse of some kind. We're in one of the storage bins on the first floor.
2: Nice. Are we stored away for the winter?
1: No, with a little luck, we'll be out of here in 5 minutes.
2: Mistaken identity, Ann. I'm not Superman. And these ropes are pretty tight and strong.
1: Darling, yours may be, but mine aren't. I've had them loose enough to throw off for 15 minutes. I was just waiting for you to wake up.
2: Well, now, don't tell me you're a superwoman.
1: No. Now I owe it all to dear, sweet Louis. When I looked at him piteously out of my big blue eyes, he just couldn't tie me up too tightly. I worked myself free while you were sleeping soundly in the corner.
2: Never again will I underestimate the persuasive powers of women. Now see what you can do about getting me loose.
1: All right.
2: There's a little knife in my vest pocket that might help.
1: This pocket?
2: Right. Oh, be careful. I'm ticklish.
1: Oh, I've got it. You know, Simon, I just remembered who that girl was we saw running out of Tony's place.
2: Yeah? Who is she?
1: Betty Streeter. There. That fixes up your hands.
2: Thanks. Now, let's have the knife. I'll get my legs loose myself.
1: Here.
2: Betty Streeter, huh?
1: Mm-hmm.
2: The luscious lollipop whose picture's been in the newspapers lately over an engagement or something?
1: Yes, that's right. She's engaged to Jack Landers, an old boyfriend of mine.
2: Oh.
1: Oh, lucky girl. Jack is so handsome and fascinating.
2: That's very interesting. There. Now the legs are loose. Now let's see if I can stand up.
1: There. How do you feel?
2: Ooh, outside of that bomb burst in my head and the fact that my legs are apparently cut off at the knee.
1: Simon, someone's coming.
2: Slip those ropes over you and lie down on the floor quick.
1: Okay, Simon.
2: When he comes in, make with those baby blues and attract his attention for a minute. I'll be behind the door.
1: And then what?
2: Well, I won't be dealing a hand of canasta.
1: Quiet now. Hello, Petey. How do you feel?
5: Fine, baby, fine. Just come back to... Hey, the boyfriend, where is he?
2: Here I am, Pete, with a peachy keen.
1: Aha! Now that's what I call more like it.
2: Come on your feet.
1: Yeah.
2: I'd better pick up Pete's pop gun. Well, now let's get out of here.
1: Now, that's the first sensible thing you've said today. Let's... What's that noise, Simon?
2: No, but it sounds like my head feels. There's no time to delve into strange noises now, my sweet. Come on, let's go quietly. You know, I wonder if Louis, the other mug, is hanging around.
1: No. After Pete searched you and didn't find anything, I heard him say he was going to report to the boss.
2: I guess he's still reporting, then. The place seems deserted. Oh, look, there's the front door. Let's head for it.
1: Well... Oh, it's certainly nice to be out of there.
2: Yeah. Hey, what was the name of that girl again, Ann?
1: Girl? Oh, Betty Streeter. Why?
2: Look at the sign on this building.
1: Sign? Simon. It says Streeter's Warehouse.
2: Yeah, that's what it says, doesn't it? Come on, Ann, let's find out what this is all about.
1: Simon, darling, I thought you were going to call the police.
2: Ann, darling, that was before Petey hit me over the head with his gun barrel.
1: Oh, I was afraid of that. Okay, what's our first stop?
2: First, we find ourselves a nice telephone directory.
1: May I ask why?
2: To find out what street the Streeters live on.

0: Yes, who? Ann!
1: Hello, Jack. Remember me?
0: Remember you? Oh, Ann, sweetheart, if you don't think so, get a load of this.
1: Jack, that's a rather warm greeting after all these years. Oh, yes. Simon, I want you to meet an old friend of mine, Jack Landers. Jack, this is Simon Templer.
0: Glad to see you, Templer.
2: But not as glad as you are to see Ann.
0: Well, not quite.
2: No.
0: Come on in.
2: Thank you.
0: Yeah, what are you folks doing here, anyhow?
1: We came to see Betty Streeter. This is where she lives, isn't it?
0: Betty? Mm.
2: Yes, remember the girl you're engaged to?
0: Sure. Run along. She's in the living room with her father.
2: Say, by the way, Landers, have you got a handkerchief?
0: Handkerchief? Yeah, of course. Why?
2: Well, I have heard that misplaced lipstick is a better detonator for atomic blast than plutonium, and before the two gals meet...
0: Well, maybe you're right, Templar. Well, Betty...
1: Simon!
0: Holy smoke, what was that?
2: Well, either Betty's involved in a premature explosion or they were shots. Come on, let's see.
0: The living room, Templar, to the left.
2: I'm with you. Stay back, Ann.
0: Betty! Betty, what?
3: Oh, someone shot at us through the window. Dad's hurt.
2: Look after Mr. Streeter, Jack. I'll take care of the guy at the window.
3: Oh, be careful, Simon. He may still be out here.
2: Now she tells
0: me. Let me get a crack at him, Templar.
3: Did you get him, Jack?
0: I think I got him in the leg. He stumbled after the first shot, but he got away in that car.
2: Well, now that quiet has descended once again, it might be pertinent to inquire as to the state of Mr. Streeter's health.
3: Oh, it's nothing serious, just a slight flesh wound.
4: Slight wound, is it? Feels like my whole dead blasted arm has been torn off.
2: Have you any idea who was so interested in perforating the Streeter's skin, Mr. Streeter?
4: Yeah, I'll say I have. It was one of the...
3: Dad, there's no need to talk like that now.
4: Blasted Betty, there's no reason for me to hide things. That crook's been trying to chisel in on my warehouse business for over a year. He's taken one of them over already.
2: You couldn't possibly be talking about Duke Raymond, could you?
0: That's right, Templar. He's threatened Mr. Streeter before. Looks as though he sent one of his gunmen around to enforce that threat.
3: Oh, you've got to give in to him, Dad. The next time you won't be so lucky. You ought to realize now that he won't stop at anything.
4: Give in? Nonsense.
2: I hate to sound mercenary, Mr. Streeter, but how much would it be worth to you to get your skirts cleared of Duke Raymond?
4: How much would it be worth?
2: Mm-hmm.
4: Who are you?
2: My name's Simon Templer, if that means anything to you.
3: The saint?
2: I'll confess it. Does that startle you, Miss Streeter?
3: Oh, why, no, not at all. I just didn't expect it.
2: Of course, after all, only sinners need be frightened by saints. Well, Mr. Streeter, what do you say?
4: All right, I'll make you an offer. $10,000 if you get Duke Raymond out of the way. Nothing if you don't.
2: You've just made yourself a deal.
3: Simon, you taking money for a case?
2: The juries award damages for broken hearts, Anne. And you have no idea how badly I feel about letting Cupid...

0: Well, Miss Morley, this is our famous riverfront. How do you like it?
1: I don't.
0: Now, there's the spot we're heading for. Do you see it?
1: Well, I see some speedboats moored at a dock, if that's what you're talking about.
0: Mm-hmm.
1: Any particular reason for coming here?
0: The usual reason. We're going for a little boat ride. How much for the ride, buddy?
2: 12 miles out, 12 miles back for a buck.
0: That's fair enough. Come on, Ann, let's get in.
1: You know, the more I think about this, Simon, the crazier I think you are. Why would anyone want to travel 12 miles out into the ocean?
0: To see Duke Raymond, of course.
1: Oh, I see.
0: Mm-hmm.
1: He's playing Father Neptune on top of a wave, I presume.
0: Not exactly. You'll see when we get out there. And I'll expect a great big apology for those words when we get back.
3: You mean if you get back, don't you, Temple?
1: Simon!
0: Yeah, I see. That man's here again. Tell me, Petey, my friend, what are you doing here? You coming along for a ride?
3: That's right, pal.
0: You know, after paying a buck for 12 miles out and 12 miles back, I think I've got a right to be particular about the kind of company I have.
3: Well, don't let it bother you, pal. This gun in my hand makes us equals. Besides, you better pay only half a buck.
1: Why only half a dollar, Petey?
0: Because it's cheaper by the dozen, right, Petey?
3: Yeah, you'll get the idea, pal. You may be going 12 miles out, but I don't think you're ever coming back.

0: You know, Pete, this ride hasn't been very comfortable so far. That gun sticking in my back irritates me.
1: Yeah, it's too bad, isn't it?
0: Sympathetic soul, aren't you? Well, the ride's nearly over. There's Duke Raymond up ahead.
2: That's funny. I don't see anything but an old freighter out there.
1: That's it, lady, the Black Deuce.
2: The Black Deuce? Quaint name, isn't it?
0: It's a quaint ship. Gambling is the specialty.
2: And I always thought that was against the law.
0: That's when you're 12 miles out and you're Duke Raymond, it isn't. You see...
2: Simon, isn't that a cabin cruiser coming up behind us?
0: Yeah, it's coming up fast, too, and no lights on.
1: I don't like that. Don't like it at all.
2: Oh, don't worry, Pete. It's just pulling ahead of us.
1: Yeah, I guess... Hey, what do you think you're doing?
2: Simon, the boat's turned toward us. It's going to run into us.
1: Take it easy. Look out! You're going to ram us! You're going to...
0: How are you doing, Ann?
2: Oh, all right. So far. But not much far.
0: Just a couple of more strokes will do it. Keep it up. There to go. Just two more now.
2: Phew. Oh, I thought we'd never get here.
0: Must have been telepathy. Oh. Wait a minute. I'll climb on board. Okay, now that does it. Okay, now give me your hand.
2: Okay, Simon.
0: Easy does it.
2: Well, quite an experience, I'd say. Where are we?
0: We're in a speedboat moored to the Black Deuce. Which reminds me it's time to go to work.
2: Oh, yeah. You're not actually going aboard that ship, are you?
0: That was my original intention, wasn't it? Besides, Pete and his boyfriend will drown if I don't get help out to him.
2: Oh, and you've got to earn that $10,000, as I know.
0: Yeah, right as usual, Angel. Now, listen closely. You know how to run a speedboat?
2: Yes, I do.
0: Well, I've got a funny idea you're going to have to run one in a very few minutes.

0: Hi, Duke.
1: Who are you?
0: I'm Simon Temper. The man Pete was supposed to bring in partner wet clothes this damp sea air, you know.
1: Where's Pete?
0: The last time I saw him, he was hanging onto a wrecked speedboat a couple of hundred yards away.
1: Hanging onto it? Come on, get down to cases, Templar. What's the racket?
0: Duke, I have a funny hunch you're going to lay off Streeter's business.
1: Am I? What makes you think so?
0: A possible murder rap?
1: Kid talking, Templar.
0: Tony Cartago was bumped off. Why?
1: You're so smart, you ought to know.
0: Maybe I do. I'd guess it was because he knew too much about bonds.
1: Bonds?
0: Yeah, you know, securities, negotiable ones worth a lot of dough.
1: Where'd you get that idea?
0: From Tony. He talked before he died. He mentioned you and bonds.
1: Tony always talked too much. You talk too much, too.
0: Yeah, I'm beginning to get what you mean.
1: I thought you would.
0: You know, Duke, there you are, sitting behind that desk with a gun in your hand. I wonder.
1: You wonder what?
0: I wonder how you'd look with that desk on top of you. Too bad, Duke. You missed me. Sorry, I can't do the thing. Well, imagine that. Duke Raymond sleeping during business hours. You'll never get ahead that way, old boy. Horatio Alger would positively frown upon you. Nice going, Anne. Thank you kindly for picking me up out of the water.
2: If I'd known what was going to happen, I wouldn't have. When I saw you dive off that rail and all those people started shooting at
0: us. Oh, just a necessary unpleasantness, my sweet. I had to get some information from Duke about bonds.
2: Bonds? You going to play the market?
0: Right now I'm playing the field. There's a murderer in it. And I'm going to start at Mr. Streeter's warehouse.

0: This way, Ann.
1: That way? Hmm. The warehouse is over to the left side.
0: Sure, but we're going next door.
1: And just what do you expect to find there, Sherlock?
0: A printing press, of course. There, you see? The Travers Printing Company.
1: Well, I see it, but I can't understand it. How did you know this place was here, and why look for a printer?
0: Tony Cartega told me to look for one just before he died. And as for this place, you remember the thumping noise we heard as we were leaving the warehouse?
1: Why, of course. It was made by a printing press.
0: Sure, that's what I thought. Well, shall we go in?
1: At this hour? But it's so dark, nobody will be in there.
0: Two facts would impress me no end. Now, let me see. I should have some keys in my pocket.
1: Why bother? That door's already partially open.
0: Well, you're right.
1: Oh. This is black as pitch in here.
0: I can't risk a light until we're sure it's empty.
1: There's a crack of light over there.
0: Yeah.
1: It seemed to come from a doorway into another room. I wonder if... Oh.
0: What's the matter?
1: I hit my foot against something. Something soft.
0: You don't say. Suppose you look up at the ceiling while I shine this pencil flash down.
1: Oh, Simon.
0: Perfectly expressed.
1: He's dead, isn't he?
0: Well, if he's not, he ought to be. He's been tied up, gagged, strangled, and shot in the leg.
1: Who is he?
0: I think he's the gentleman who tried to kill Mr. Streeter.
1: How do you...
0: Because Jack shot him in the leg, remember? He's probably Mr. Travers the printer.
1: What is it, Simon? Why'd you turn off the light?
0: Because that light in the other room just went out, and I hate to be a nonconformist.
1: Where are you going?
0: I'm going to step over there and see what's up.
1: Oh, be careful. Simon! Simon, are you all right?
0: I'm not sure, but I'll risk it. I'm going after him.
1: Oh, look out, Simon. He's a killer. What is it?
0: Oh,
1: what's wrong?
0: Whoever it was locked and bolted this door, I'll have to kick it down.
1: Someone may still be in there.
0: You have the most pessimistic thoughts. Now wait till I find the light switch. There.
1: Well, nobody's here. He must have gone out that window.
0: And if I hadn't been idiot enough to bump into something in the dark, this case might have been over by now.
1: Either that or you'd have been dead. What's that funny hissing sound?
0: That? Oh, it's the flame under that lead pot over there.
1: What's cooking?
0: Oh, printers use them to melt their old linotype slugs in.
1: Yes, but why would that be going now? Do you think the killer left...
0: There was a reason I wanted you along tonight. You've just hit it. Look, there's the type, friend.
1: Yes?
0: And see those engraved copper and zinc plates on that work table?
1: Mm-hmm.
0: If we'd come in a few minutes later, they'd have been in that lead pot.
1: But what are they?
0: Oh, I'm not so good at reading upside down and backwards, but... 6% debentures, state of secured... Highway taxes. Huh, so that's it. What?
1: Would you mind explaining, Simon?
0: Later, darling. First, I've got a little surprise party to prepare.
1: Surprise party?
0: Yeah, as soon as I remove the handkerchief gag from Mr. Travers, send a message to Duke Raymond and make a few phone calls, we'll go to the scene of the party.
1: How nice. Now, what's going to happen there?
0: What usually happens at a surprise party?
1: Oh, don't tell me. I know. One very foxy murderer is going to get a great big surprise.

0: So the surprise party is going to be at Tony Cartago's place.
1: Right you are, Ann. There it is now.
0: What's going to happen, Simon? All I know is that you called a lot of people in a disguised voice and told them something about Bonds and Tony. Why?
1: Well, if you look inside the cigar store, what do you see?
0: Well, there's a light inside.
1: Correct. That must mean one of the guests has arrived. Look quiet as we go in. I want to see if that's an early bird or a worm.
0: Seems to be awfully busy looking for something.
1: Well, let's help the poor soul find it. Hello, Betty.
2: Oh!
1: What's the matter, Betty? Looking for some bonds?
2: Bonds?
1: The ones you were called about this morning?
2: Well, I don't know what you're talking about.
1: Not that, Betty. That'll never do. However, I wasn't the one who called you this morning.
2: How did you know about that?
3: Hey, will you join the party?
2: Jack!
4: Hello, dear.
5: All right, Templar, what's this all about?
1: Hello, gentlemen. Nice of you to come, Mr. Streeter. Jack, I was just talking to Betty about that phone call of this morning. What did your caller say, Betty? Something about your father's life being endangered over some bonds and that you'd better get down here fast to save him?
5: My life in danger? What kind of nonsense is that?
1: It wasn't nonsense to Betty. She came down here all right. We walked in right after Betty left and found Tony Cartago dead.
4: Now, just a minute. You're making a pretty dangerous accusation there, Templar.
1: Happens to be true. Mr. Streeter, Duke Raymond forced you to sell him that warehouse next to the Travers Printing Company, didn't he?
5: Yes. And it took a lot of force. He ruined the business by destroying merchandise, wrecking trucks, the usual racketeering methods. I had to sell to stop losing money.
6: Maybe you better not talk so much, Streeter.
7: Yeah. Maybe it won't be healthy.
1: Well, more guests. Duke Raymond and Pete.
6: Yeah, that's right, Sapler. What gives here?
1: Well, now, that's a rather silly question, Duke. You came here looking for bonds, didn't you?
6: So your message was a frame, eh, chum?
1: Only in a manner of speaking, chum. Someone in this room owed you money from gambling, didn't they, Duke? And promised to pay in negotiable securities to be left until called for here at Tony Cartago's.
6: It's your story, Templar. Keep talking.
1: But when Pete came to pick up the bonds for you, they were missing, and Tony was dead. It's lucky for you, too. If you tried to sell those bonds, you'd have been arrested. They were forgeries.
6: Phonies? You sure about that?
1: I know it, and I can prove it.
0: Surprise, surprise, surprise.
1: What do you think of your gambling friend now, Duke?
6: The dirty double-crosser. With all that dough in the family, too. Oh, low-down rat is gonna get...
4: No, you don't, Duke. Stop right there.
2: Simon, he's got a gun.
1: Isn't that strange, Ann? I was thinking the same thing.
2: Jack. Oh, no, Jack, not you.
4: Pretty sharp, aren't you, Templar? Got it all figured out.
1: Oh, I've been known to get around Landers. Anyway, it was rather obvious. Particularly after you kissed Ann.
0: After he kissed me? What did that have to do with it?
1: Well, you see, Ann...
7: I got something to say first.
1: Yes, good old Pete. He never misses.
4: There, my dear.
7: Thanks for keeping him busy while I went for my gun, Tim.
1: Oh, think nothing of it, Pete. And to show my appreciation...
4: Here! What? What's the big idea,
1: Duke? Duke, let's not be hasty, shall we? I've got a gun, too, the one I borrowed from you aboard your ship. Get on the phone, Ann. Call the police.
0: You bet, Simon. Right away.
1: As for you, Mr. Streeter, get out your checkbook. The amount is $10,000 payable to your favorite charity... Your friend Duke Raymond won't bother you again for a long, long time.

0: you like another drink, eh?
1: No, thank you, Simon. I suppose I should thank you for a lovely day.
0: It had its points, but the football game might have been more exciting.
1: I doubt it, but I still need some answers.
0: But don't you see, Anne? Jack was terrified when he couldn't pay Duke the huge gambling debt he owed him. So he hit on the idea of forging bonds. He had Travers print them.
1: But I still don't understand why he killed Travers.
0: Well, he had to make sure that Travers wouldn't talk. So when Jack went to the print shop to destroy the evidence of the forged plates, he destroyed Travers, too.
1: Yes, but why was Tony killed?
0: Tony held the bonds for Duke. But when he discovered they were forged, he called the Streeter home.
1: Yes.
0: Betty got the message and hurried down to see what it was all about. She thought Tony was talking about her father.
1: And Jack was there, overheard the conversation, and beat her to Tony.
0: Right.
1: And he tried to kill us with a cruiser to stop us from getting Duke's store.
0: Mm-hmm. He was a busy little man.
1: Okay, mastermind. I guess I've got it. Except for that crack about the kiss. How come you knew Jack Landis was guilty because he kissed me?
0: Lipstick, Aunt.
1: What? Lipstick?
0: Yeah. You see, after you kissed him, he had lipstick all over his face.
1: Yes. Yeah.
0: When I called it to his attention, he wiped it off with his handkerchief. And the handkerchief that gagged Travers had lipstick on it, too.
1: Oh. And to think that just because he kissed me, he's dead.
0: I wouldn't feel that way about it if I were you. Your kisses wouldn't kill anyone, and I can prove it.
1: Can you, Simon?
0: Sure. Watch. There, you see?
1: I guess you're right.
0: Oh, please don't agree so quickly, Anne.
1: Why not?
0: I'm seriously considering making a lifetime work out of proving.

0: for listening to another transcribed adventure of the Saint, the Robin Hood of modern crime. Now here's our star, Vincent Price.
1: Ladies and gentlemen, in tonight's cast you heard Shirley Mitchell, Barbara Eiler, Jack Moyles, Tom Brown, Edmund McDonald, and Anthony Barrett. This is Vincent Price inviting you to join us again next week at this same time for another exciting adventure of the Saint. Good night.
2: I'm crunching my polo, dear Liza, dear Liza. I'm crunching my polo, dear Liza, crunching.
3: 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Try sucking them, dear Henry.
2: I can't. I've already crunched them all. I'm crunching my polo, dear Liza, dear Liza. I'm crunching my polo, dear Liza, crunching.
3: The nicest thing about the mint with the hole is that it's smooth and never crumbles. You can eat polo without other people hearing. Try sucking them, dear Henry.
2: I can't, I've already crunched them all.
4: What has a hazelnut in every bite?
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5: Sorry.
4: Nougat and caramel, golden light?
5: Sorry.
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4: Nougat and caramel golden light. And don't forget the hazelnut in every bite.
5: Sorry.
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7: All aboard for the transcribed premiere production, The Cruise of the Paul Parrot. That thrilling adventure story of whaling days when small craft roamed the mighty sea capturing monsters of the deep. Captain Dalton and his first mate, George Wainwright, of the good ship Paul Parrot, have been attempting to track down a Spaniard named Alteste, who has been causing them all sorts of trouble. They met a young boy named Johnny Robbins who had just run away from home to go to sea. Alteste, believing Johnny to be Dalton's cabin boy, captured him and under cover of night rode to the Paul Parrot. After binding Johnny and hiding him in a whale oil cask on the ship, Alteste and his henchman Pancho were discovered by Second Mate Jowett and Dickon, the peg-leg sailor. Shots were exchanged, but Alteste once more evaded his pursuers. It is now morning, and we find Captain Dalton, Wainwright, Mr. Grange, and the crew aboard the Paul Parrot preparing to weigh anchor.
8: Blow me down, George. I'll never forgive myself for letting that boy fall into the hands of that swab, Alteste.
9: Avast, Roy. There's no cause to feel that way. It was no fault of yours.
8: But I like that lad. He was a bright boy. You can lay to that. Here he helped us find Alteste, and we bungled our trick and let the Spaniard get away and lay hands on the lad as well.
9: Ah, mate, this Alteste is a fast bloke. One moment we had him at the muzzle of our pistols. The next moment, before I could think, he grabbed the lad and held him in front of him. We couldn't shoot then, or he'd have hit the boy.
10: Who was he anyway? A cabin boy from one of the ships?
8: No, Mr. Grange. He was a lad who just ran away from home. His parents live somewhere upstate.
10: Just a walkway, eh? Well, why didn't you shoot anyway? This man Alteste seems to be dangerous to have at large.
8: What? Shoot the boy to get the Spaniard?
10: What difference would it have made? He's probably just some gutter puppy whom no one would miss. His life would be worth little.
8: Mr. Grange, you amaze me. I wouldn't have shot the boy if my own safety depended on it.
10: You're too tender-hearted, Captain. Well, no matter, though. The sea will harden you. You're still young in this business. But we'll soon be far out to sea, and since there's no chance of this scoundrel boarding us now, we may as well forget it. I can't imagine what his purpose was in heckling you. He couldn't have been authorized by his firm. We've always been on very good terms with DeSilva and Company.
8: Mr. Grange, I may sail the seas until I'm as old as the Rock of Gibraltar, but I hope I'll never forget to have consideration for my fellow men.
10: Very pretty sentiment, Captain Dalton, but let's forget the incident.
8: Very well, sir. There's a spanking offshore breeze springing up that should send us out of harbor in no time. We'll have the men spread full canvas as soon as Mr. Jowett, the second mate, comes up. Then we'll set sail.
9: There's one thing we can be thankful for, sir. We've no greenies on this cruise. All old hands. We'll waste no time in leaving shore behind us.
8: Aye, aye. You can thank George Grange and Sons for that. They've allowed us to get a crew that'd be a credit to any merchantman, let alone a whaler.
11: Hello there, Captain Dalton. Oh, Mr. Grange, Mr. Wainwright. Well, good morning
8: good
11: you.
8: Good morning,
12: Mr. Breckenridge.
8: Well, Mr. Grange, now that Mr. Breckenridge is here, As soon as he leaves for shore, we'll be ready to sheet the sails home for the voyage.
10: That's fine, Captain Dalton. I see everything has been very well prepared aboard.
8: You can thank our shipkeeper, Mr. Breckenridge, for that, sir. He's helped me a great deal in getting this craft shipshape.
11: Now, Captain Dalton, you flatter me. You know, gentlemen, this is really a fine day for a voyage. This offshore breeze will put you out of sight of land in sight of half an hour.
8: Yes, that's something to be thankful for.
11: Oh, by the way, I've been wanting to ask you, did you find anything more of this man, Alcesti?
8: Well, to tell the truth, Mr. Breckenridge, Mr. Wainwright and I traced him to the docks, but he got away.
11: Well, if you'll pardon me for suggesting it, about this man, Alcesti, I mean. I've been thinking about him a great deal. It's come to me where I've seen him before. I remember very plainly about 2 years ago...
8: Oh! Blow me down. Someone's bounced a belaying pin off the back of his head.
10: Where did that come from? He was right in the middle of a sentence.
8: He's unconscious. Here, Wainwright, run. Get some water and a bandage. We'll send him back to the dock immediately.
9: Aye, aye, sir. I'll be right back.
10: I can't imagine where that could have been dropped from, Captain.
8: It didn't drop, Mr. Grange. That belaying pin was thrown.
10: But all the crew were down in the forecastle. Who could have thrown it?
8: Someone who'd been listening to our conversation. You can lay to that. When he started to tell me something about Alcesti, he was struck.
10: But who on earth would know whom he was talking about?
8: There's no telling.
9: Here, Captain, is the water and the bandage.
8: I'll bathe his temples. Perhaps that was a mean crack he got athwart his crown.
9: He's coming too, sir.
12: I thought... where am I? Oh, yes, I remember. Who struck me down?
8: We don't know, Mr. Breckenridge. Are you in much pain?
12: Somewhat, yes. You'd better get me back to the docks.
8: Mr. Jowett. Here, help Mr. Breckenridge down to the catboat and tell the oarsmen to get him back to harbor as fast as they can. He's hurt.
13: Aye, aye, sir. Let me help you, sir.
8: We've got to take advantage of this wind, Mr. Wainwright. We're about to sail. Summon all hands.
9: Aye, aye, sir. All hands on deck.
8: Stand by to weigh anchor and sheet home sails.
9: Aye, aye, sir. Line up here, all hands. Ready for sailing.
8: Men, I want to speak to you all later. I have something to say that may help us get along better. But right now, we're put to it to work swiftly and take advantage of this wind. Strain your utmost. Take charge, Mr. Wainwright.
9: Ahoy, men. Get ready to weigh anchor. You four, aloft. To sheet home the canvas. I know you're not greenies. Hop to it.
8: Pardon me, Mr. Grange. I want to be sure the shipkeeper gets off safely.
10: Oh, very well, Captain. I'll go to my cabin. If I find anything about the culprit who hurled that belaying pin, I'll inform you.
8: Thank you, sir.
14: Mr. Jowett. Is Mr. Breckenridge safe in the catboat?
13: Aye, aye, sir. They're casting off.
12: Don't worry about me, Captain. It's just a knock on the head. I'll be all right. Have a prosperous voyage.
14: Thank you, sir. Have that head tended to right away, mind you. Keep a weather eye open for any more of that sort of thing. Goodbye to you.
12: Goodbye, and good luck.
8: I wonder. Mr. Jewett, leave Mr. Wainwright. See that the sail is set and the men assume their duties. Send Wainwright aft to me.
13: Aye, aye, sir.
8: Maybe I was wrong about Mr. Ezra Grange. I thought he was a fine young man. But anyone who could talk so heartlessly of shooting down a lad simply because he had run off to go to sea, it does put him in a cruel light. I wonder. And then that belaying pin. And that one-legged sailor, Dickon. I'm still not satisfied about him. Blow me down. I'm beginning to wonder how correct George was when he said this was going to be a mysterious voyage.
9: You called me, Captain?
8: Yes, Mr. Wainwright. It's all right. Drop the formality. There are no men around. George, who threw that belaying pin?
9: I'd give my right eye to know.
8: Mr. Breckenridge was hit just as he was about to tell that he'd seen this swab Alcesti some time ago. Just when he was drawing the particulars, the pin hit him.
9: And no one was in sight?
8: No one aloft at the time, either.
9: Must have been thrown by someone with a good harpoon on.
8: You've hit it there, George. That puts me thinking.
14: I thought this ship carried 33 of the finest men that ever trod wood over ocean. But it's plain to see there's those who require watching.
9: By the way, Roy, Second Mate Jowett reports that last night, just before we boarded the Paul Parrot, he and Dickon were on deck and saw two mysterious men running toward the forecastle. When they yelled at them, all they heard was a splash, as though someone jumped overboard. They searched the ship, but found no one. So he forgot about the incident until he reported it to me this morning.
14: So, apparently they both didn't jump overboard. Wainwright, there's somebody on this boat who's not supposed to be here.
9: But where? Jowett said he and Dickon searched the entire schooner, but they couldn't find anything out of the ordinary.
15: Timber to starboard, timber, there's Scott Lavery aloft.
14: Listen, George, even old Dickon's parrot knows there's some funny business going on.
9: Hey, quiet that bird or take him aft.
14: Wait a moment. What's in that whale oil cask the parrot is perched on?
9: I believe it's empty.
14: Avast, mate. We'll soon find out.
9: Aye. You see, from here, one could easily throw that belay pin and then drop back in the cask and close the lid.
14: Listen. Did you hear that?
9: Blow me down, I do. There's someone in that cask.
14: Off with the lid.
9: Stowaway, I'll wager. Look. He's bound and gagged.
14: Why, George, it's the lad. It's Johnny.
15: Stowaway, blow me down.
7: So, they finally found Johnny in the whale oil cask. But who threw that belaying pin at the shipkeeper just when he was about to give some important information regarding Alteste? Can Alteste still be aboard? And is Sue's brother, Ezra Grange, the hard-hearted person he seems to be? Well, as old Dickon would say, blow me down, there'll be many a squall in store before the cruise of the Paul Parrot is ended. So be sure not to miss even one adventure in this exciting story of the sea. Your Paul Parrot announcer is Dave Ward.

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1: Once upon a time there was an engineer.
2: Choo-choo Charlie was his name, we hear.
1: He had an engine and he sure had fun. He used good and plenty candy to make his train run.
3: Charlie says, love my good and plenty. Charlie says, really rings the bell. Charlie says, love my good and plenty. Don't know any other candy that I love so well.
1: Once upon a time there was an engineer.
2: Choo-choo Charlie was his name, we hear.
1: He had an engine and he sure had fun. He used good and plenty candy to make his train run.
3: Charlie says, love my good and plenty. Charlie says, really rings the bell. Charlie says, love my good and plenty. Don't know any other candy that I love so well.
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0: by the silvery moon.
1: Throckmorton, that was wonderful.
0: Did you like it?
1: Oh, yes. And where did you ever learn to strum the ukulele like that?
0: Oh, back in college. In my senior year, I was president of the ukulele club.
1: Really? Well, you certainly can play. Why, you're a regular Yasha Heifetz.
0: Yeah. Well, I wouldn't go that far. La-da-dee.
1: Oh, this is nice.
0: Yes, it is, Adeline. Mind if I move a little closer?
1: Well.
0: Wait till I get my ukulele out of the way. There.
1: Throckmorton.
0: Yes?
1: Do you know what the day after tomorrow is?
0: Sure, it's Saturday.
1: No, I don't mean that, silly. What's special about it?
0: Well, it's the day they collect the cans.
1: Throckmorton, don't you remember? Saturday's our second anniversary.
0: Second anniversary?
1: Of course. We've known each other 2 months.
0: Oh.
1: And you didn't even remember.
0: I did, too. In fact, I was planning a little celebration.
1: You were? What?
0: Well, how about coming over to my house for dinner? I mean, that's what I planned.
1: I'd love to, you're sweet.
0: Adeline.
1: Yes?
0: How about celebrating our anniversary right now with a little kiss, huh? Maybe 2 kisses. It's our second anniversary.
1: Well, I'm all puffed up.
0: That's one. That's two.
1: That's all.
0: Wish it was our 10th anniversary. By the light of the silvery moon.

0: Marjorie, pass the toast, please. Thanks. By the way, children, we're having a guest for dinner tomorrow night, and I want you both to be on your best behavior. Leroy, are you listening?
1: Sure. Who's coming, Unky?
0: Miss Fairchild. We're celebrating our second anniversary.
1: Huh? Your second anniversary?
0: Yep. We've known each other 2 months.
2: Oh, for heaven's sake.
0: Well, the fair sex appreciate these little sentimental touches. Your old uncle learned that a long time ago. That's why he's been so successful with women. Leroy. Finish your cornflakes, young man. You're going to be late for school.
3: Okay. Pass the cream, Marge.
1: All right. Oh, there isn't any more.
3: Bertie! More cream! Coming!
4: Here you are, Leroy.
3: Thanks.
4: You're welcome.
0: Leroy?
3: Yeah?
0: It isn't necessary to shout for Bertie every time you want something. Wouldn't hurt you to jump up and get it for yourself once in a while.
3: All right.
0: Bertie has plenty to do, you know.
3: Okay.
0: Well, don't forget it. Marmalade's all gone. Bertie, marmalade!
3: Uncle, I thought you said...
0: Never mind. Anyhow, I don't know where Bertie keeps the marmalade. That will do, young man.
4: Here you are, monsieur, please.
0: Oh, thanks. Bertie.
4: Yes?
0: Before I forget, we're having a guest for dinner tomorrow night, so I wish you'd cook something sort of special.
4: Tomorrow night?
0: Yes.
4: Mr. Gillsleeve, I ain't going to be here tomorrow night.
0: What?
4: I'm going to that church convention over in Salinas this weekend.
0: Convention?
4: Yes, sir. I'm taking the bus this afternoon. Don't you remember? I asked you last week if I could go, and you said, sure, Bertie, go. That's what you said.
0: Oh?
4: That's what you said. You said I could go. That's what you said.
0: Yes, Bertie, I remember now.
4: That's what you said.
0: I know, Bertie.
4: If you want me to stay and cook that dinner, I'll stay, but you said I could go. That's what you said.
0: It's all right.
4: You said I could go. I didn't say it. Miss Marjorie didn't say it. Leroy didn't say it. You did. That's what you said.
0: Sure, Bertie, go.
4: That's what you said.

0: Roger didn't say it. Leroy didn't say it. You did. That's what you said.
1: Sure, Bertie, go.
0: That's what you said last week. Sure, Bertie, go. That's what you said.
1: Okay, Bertie, take the bus this afternoon.
0: All right, Mr. Gillespie, I will, because that's what you said.
1: Well, I guess that's what I said.

0: Hello. Your old uncle's home.
1: Hello, Uncle Morris.
0: Marjorie, what were you doing out in the kitchen?
1: I was pressing my blouse.
0: That's the spirit, my dear. With Bertie gone, we'll all just pitch in.
2: Hi,
0: Aunt. Hi, Leroy.
1: Well, I'm all ready to go out to dinner. Where are we going? To the Summerfield Grill?
0: Yeah, Summerfield Grill? Yes, I guess so.
1: Did Bertie make the bus all right?
0: Yeah, I took her down to the station and saw her off. Good old Bertie. She deserves to get away for a few days.
2: Can we go eat now? I'm hungry.
0: Leroy, sometimes I think you're all stomach.
1: Ah, look who's talking.
0: That's not funny, Leroy.
2: Oh, boy, I like to eat in restaurants. Can I have a chocolate sundae for dessert?
0: Yes. We'll go down just as soon as I call Miss Fairchild. Couldn't get her all day. Excuse me?
2: Make it snappy, Al.
0: Well, I'll just tell Adeline we can't have our anniversary dinner here tomorrow night. Bertie gone. She won't mind going to a restaurant. I might even wear my tuxedo. Sweet Adeline, Adeline. Our second anniversary.
3: Hello?
0: Hello, Adeline. Guess who?
3: Throckmorton. Oh, you.
0: Adeline.
3: Yes?
0: About our anniversary dinner tomorrow night.
3: Oh, yes. You know, Throckmorton, that's all I've been thinking about.
0: Me too. Well, you know, I invited you to have dinner here at my house, but...
3: That was sweet of you, Throckmorton. It shows how much you really care.
0: Huh? But, Adeline...
3: Having me over to your house that way, why, it makes a lonesome little me feel like I'm one of the family.
0: Oh, but you see...
3: It makes our little celebration seem so personal. Most Yankee men don't understand how much these little things mean to a woman. They'd probably want to take me out to some old restaurant... But not you.
0: Oh, no, not me.
3: You're sensitive, Throckmorton. Sensitive as a violin.
0: I am? Always thought I looked more like a cello.
3: Oh, you're cute. Well, I'll see you tomorrow night. I'll be there with bells on.
0: Bells, yeah.
3: Goodbye.
0: Goodbye. Oh, dear, now what am I going to do?
1: Well, I'm ready to go.
0: Huh?
1: Gee, I'm starving.
4: Ready, Auntie?
0: Marjorie.
1: Yes?
0: Miss Fairchild's coming to dinner here tomorrow night.
1: I thought you were going to take her out to dinner.
0: Well, no, that's not the sensitive thing to do.
1: What?
0: Anyway, Marjorie, I thought you might cook the dinner tomorrow night.
1: Me?
0: Well, after all, you've been studying cooking in your home economics class, haven't you?
1: Yes, but all we've had so far is desserts. All I can make is tapioca.
0: Tapioca? Well, I don't think we can make a meal on that. Don't you know how to cook meat and potatoes?
1: We don't have that till next semester.
0: Oh, my goodness. We can't wait that long.
2: Can't we talk this over at the Summerfield Grill?
0: Just a minute, Leroy. I want to get this thing settled. I suppose I could cook dinner tomorrow night myself.
1: What? Are you kidding?
0: No, I'm not. Well, have you know, I was considered quite a cook in my younger days when I was batching it.
1: Oh, sure.
0: Well, I was. In fact, I was famous for one of my dishes. Mulligatawny stew a la Gildersleeve.
1: Uncle Mort, you can't be serious about this. You better hire a cook for tomorrow night.
4: Sure.
1: Mulligatawny stew a la Gildersleeve.
0: Well, you two think you're so smart, I'll just show you. We'll see whether I can cook or not. I'm going to make some stew for dinner tonight.
1: Oh, no.
2: Uncle, I thought you said we'll go to the Summerfield Grill.
0: Well, I've changed my mind. We'll eat dinner right here, and I'll cook it.
2: Oh, for corn's sake.
0: Let's get those little frowns off our little faces now. This is going to be a lot of fun.
1: I'll bet.
0: Now, you two set the table, and the great French chef, Francois Gildersleeve, will go into the kitchen and prepare the meal. Ooh, la la.
4: Oh, brother.
0: Well, I'll let it cook just a little longer. Beginning to look like a stew, all right, though. Ought to be good. Put everything in I could find. Let's see. Potatoes, leftover meat, succotash, few pig's feet. I think we used to put pig feet in mulligatawny stew. Let's see if I missed anything. What's that over there? Some rhubarb.

0: might as well throw that in, too. Yeah. That ought to improve the flavor. Might improve the color, too. The apron's a little tight, but it'll loosen it. There. Wonder who that is.
1: Well, hello, Leroy.
0: The judge. What does he want?
1: Oh, the master's in the kitchen. Well, I'll just go in and see.
0: Better take this apron off. I wouldn't want Hooker to catch me in this thing.
1: Well, Gildy.
2: Mm-hmm.
1: My, you look very fetching in that pink apron. May I take you dancing tonight, Priscilla?
0: Priscilla, you old goat.
1: Well, now that Bertie's gone, I see that you've taken over in the kitchen. What is that witch's broth you're concocting there, Gildy?
0: This happens to be mulligatawny stew.
1: Oh? Smells more like swamp water.
0: Now look here, Horace.
1: I came by because I thought you and your family might like to accompany me to the Summerfield Grill.
0: No thanks, Judge. We're having our dinner here.
1: Well, if you want to call that stew a dinner. Do you know what they're having at the Summerfield Grill tonight, Gildy?
0: No, and I don't care.
1: Well, they're having your favorite dish. Nice, tender pot roast.
0: Pot roast?
1: It'll melt in your mouth. And then there's mashed potatoes smothered in rich brown gravy.
0: Mm.
1: And a few tasty vegetables, of course. Then some crisp golden cornbread.
0: Mm.
1: Topped off by a flaky deep dish apple pie.
0: Zook.
1: Of course, you'd rather stay here and eat that stew.
0: That's what you think. Come on, you old goat. We'll all go down to the Summerfield Grill. I can feed the stew to the cat next door. He'll eat anything. Yeah, yeah.

0: We'll be back with the great Gildersleeve in just a minute. You know, even Leroy, who isn't much concerned with buying food, has some pretty firm convictions about food in general.
1: Darn right. I think all food should taste good.
0: Everyone agrees on that, Leroy. And everyone agrees that parquet margarine does taste good. It's the perfect spread for bread.
1: I'll go along with you on that.
0: Millions of women say tasty parquet is their favorite topping for bread, rolls, muffins, pancakes...
1: And waffles. Don't forget waffles. 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
0: Parquet is nourishing, too. 15,000 units of essential vitamin A are added to the wholesome goodness of the choice farm products used in the making of delicious parquet.
1: I keep thinking about those waffles with parquet. 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
0: Right, Leroy. 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P-A-R-K-A-Y. It's made by Kraft. That's why it tastes so good. Well, this is the day of the great Gildersleeve's anniversary dinner with Adeline. There's a right way and a wrong way to do everything. And this time, the great man has decided to do something the right way. We find him striding purposefully downtown. He's just passing Floyd Munson's barbershop.
2: Hey, Commish.
3: Oh, hello, Floyd.
2: Wait a minute. What's your hurry?
3: Well, I got a little business to attend to this morning.
2: Oh, well, I was sitting out here sunning myself. Things is kind of quiet in the shop this A.M.
3: Yes, well...
2: Got some business to attend to, huh?
3: Yep.
2: What is it? Funky business?
3: If you must know, Floyd, I'm going down to the employment agency.
2: Oh, I'm sorry to hear that, Commish.
3: What?
2: It's tough to start looking for another job at your age.
3: Floyd, I'm going to the employment agency to hire a cook.
2: Oh.
3: Yes. Now, if you don't mind, I'll
2: How
3: be...
2: How come all... you're hiring a cook? What happened to Birdie?
3: Ye gods, but you're nosy. Birdie went on a little trip, Floyd. I'm having a guest for dinner tonight, so I'm going down and hire a cook. It's all right with you, isn't it?
2: Oh, sure.
3: Thank you. Now, that's cleared up.
2: Hiring a cook just for one night, huh?
3: Yes. Is there anything wrong with that?
2: No, I guess not. If you got the dough to throw away.
3: It isn't exactly throwing it away, Floyd. I got to pay it to somebody.
2: Well, little Floydie Munson knows how you can get that dinner cooked for nothing.
3: Look, Floyd, I'm not interested in any of your harebrained schemes.
2: Okay.
3: They only lead to trouble.
2: Okay.
3: I don't even want to hear about it.
2: Okay.
3: I've got my mind all made up, and I'm going down to the... You say I can get the dinner cooked for nothing? How?
2: Well, come a little closer, Commish.
3: Who?
2: Did you ever hear of Hercules Kitchenware?
3: What?
2: Hercules, the kitchenware beyond compare.
3: What's that got to do with it?
2: Well, there was a fella come in the shop yesterday that demonstrates that stuff. Now, the pitch is, he comes around to your house, cooks a meal for you, and tries to sell you some kitchenware.
3: Floyd, I don't want to buy any kitchenware.
2: Who said you did? You just act like you're interested, let him cook the meal, and then you tell him to take his pots and pans and scram.
3: Well, I don't know.
2: Not only that, he buys all the groceries.
3: He does?
2: Sure. Plays waiter, too, the big chump. The whole thing don't cost you a dime.
3: Well, it doesn't seem quite right if I don't buy anything.
2: People do it all the time. Let old man Hercules worry.
3: Well, wouldn't hurt to talk to this salesman, I guess.
2: Sure. I got one of his cards in the shop. Why don't you come in and get a haircut, and we'll talk it over.
3: I don't need one, but, well, okay.
2: After you, Commish.

0: Good afternoon, Peavy.
1: Hello, Mr. Gildersleeve. How are things at the water department?
0: Oh, fine, Peavy. Just thought I'd stop in on my way home and pick up a little ice cream. Quart, I guess.
1: All right. Any particular flavor?
0: No. I don't know, Peavy. I want to get something special tonight. What flavor would you suggest?
1: The decision lies with you, Mr. Gildersleeve. I can tell you what I have. There's burnt almond, Dutch chocolate, banana nut, pistachio.
0: Well, what about banana nut?
1: Well, what about it?
0: It's good, isn't it?
1: Yes, if you like it.
0: Well, do you like it?
1: Yes, I like it, but you're not buying it for me.
0: Oh. Peavy, give me any kind.
1: Well, what kind?
0: I don't care. Give me any flavor you have.
1: Well, I have lots of flavors. There's burnt almond, Dutch chocolate, banana nut, pistachio.
0: I'll take burnt almond.
1: Burnt almond it is.
0: Oh, dear.
1: Having company tonight, Mr. Gildersleeve?
0: Yes, Miss Fairchild's coming over.
1: Oh, that's nice. I suppose with Bertie away, Marjorie's cooking a dinner.
0: Well, no. The Hercules Kitchenware Company is cooking it.
1: How's that?
0: That is one of their salesmen, Mr. Wright. I talked to him this afternoon and made all the arrangements. Yes, sir. He's going to buy the food, cook the meal, and serve it.
1: What's he doing all that for?
0: Well, that's the way he demonstrates his kitchenware. Gets people to buy it.
1: Oh, you're going to buy some kitchenware.
0: He thinks I am, but I'm not. He won't mind.
1: Well, I wouldn't say that.
0: What's the matter? You don't think I'm taking advantage of him, do you?
1: Well...
0: Do you?
1: Do you?
0: Oh, for heaven's sake. Peavy, everybody does it. I'll bet you would do it, too, if he came and cooked dinner at your house.
1: Why should he come to my house? Mrs. Peavy prepares all our meals.
0: I know that, but if he did come to your house, what would happen?
1: Mrs. Peavy wouldn't let him in. She doesn't know that.
0: Ye gods, Peavy, give me my ice cream.
1: There you are, and that'll be 75 cents.
0: Here.
1: Out of a dollar. And there's your change. Thank you, and call again.
0: Peavy, before I go, I have one last request to make.
1: What's that?
0: You have a can of Tutti Frutti ice cream?
1: Yes.
0: Well, go stick your head in it. Good day.
1: Your joke's on Mr. Gildersleeve. I like Tutti Frutti ice cream.
2: This is ridiculous. A salesman cooking our dinner. I never heard of such a thing.
3: Yeah, it sure sounds goofy.
0: Now, children.
2: Suppose somebody at school hears about this. I'll just die.
0: I don't want to hear any more about this. You two go upstairs and start getting ready for dinner. Mr. Wright will be here any minute.
2: What'll Miss Fairchild think?
0: You let your old uncle worry about Miss Fairchild. Now, go on, both of you.
3: Okay.
0: And Leroy.
3: Yeah?
0: Just because we're having company, don't get tongue-tied. I hope you'll know what to say at the table.
3: Sure. This meal comes to you through the courtesy of the Hercules Kitchenware Company.
0: Leroy! Get upstairs.
2: Sometimes I wonder about our uncle. Me too.
0: Well, hope everything goes all right tonight. Want Adeline to have a good... that must be Mr. Wright.
4: Well, Mr. Gildersleeve, here's your Hercules Kitchenware man, Wright. Right on the dot.
0: Yes. Well...
4: And believe me, there's no finer kitchenware than Hercules. Durable, rust-proof.
0: Yes, yes. Won't you come in?
4: Oh, thank you.
0: I'll take those pots and pans out to the kitchen.
4: I'll just put them down here for a minute, if you don't mind.
0: Well,
4: and these groceries. There. Now, Mr. Gildersleeve, before I begin the dinner, I just want you to look at this pot. A beauty, isn't it? How'd you like to have a pot like that for your very own?
0: Well, Mr. Wright, I didn't promise I was going to buy, you know.
4: No, of course not. There's absolutely no obligation. All I want, Mr. Gildersleeve, is your good wit.
0: That's all you're going to get. I mean, Mr. Wright.
4: Yes?
0: A lady friend of mine, Miss Adeline Fairchild, is coming this evening.
4: Well, that's fine. The more the merrier.
0: Good. I wonder if you'd mind if I didn't tell her you were a salesman. Just introduced you as a friend.
4: Why, of course. That's the way we at Hercules like to think of ourselves. Not as salesmen, but as friends.
0: Well, that's a nice thought. I suppose you'd like to start dinner now, so you... excuse me.
5: Hello, Throckmorton.
0: Adeline, you're early.
5: Well, I got all dolled up in this new taffeta gown, and I just couldn't wait for you to see it. Throckmorton.
3: Lawton, aren't you going to ask me in?
0: Sure. Come in.
3: Oh, mercy. I didn't know you had company.
0: Yes. This is Mr. Wright. I mean, Ed. A friend of mine.
3: How do you do?
0: Ed, this is Miss Fairchild. I was just telling you about her.
4: Oh, yes, yes. Well, it's a pleasure to meet such a charming young lady.
3: Oh, thank you, sir.
0: Yes. You see, Bertie's away on her vacation, and I asked Ed to cook our dinner tonight.
3: Cook the dinner?
0: Well, cooking is his hobby. Ed isn't happy unless he's bending over a hot stove.
3: Oh. Well, isn't that nice? And look, he brought his own pots and pans. Oh, what a beautiful set.
4: Yes, and it's Hercules, the kitchenware beyond compare. A complete set. Costs you only...
0: Mr. Wright, I mean Ed, I guess you'd better start making dinner now, huh?
3: Oh, now, Throckmorton, don't rush your friend off like that. Why, we're just starting to get acquainted.
4: Yeah, but...
3: Why didn't you tell me you had such an attractive friend?
0: Well...
4: Sure, Throckmorton. And why didn't you tell me you had such an attractive friend?
0: Huh?
4: What's the matter, Throcky? Trying to keep her all to yourself, huh? Miss Fairchild.
3: Yes?
4: Did anyone ever tell you you looked like Ingrid Bergman?
3: Well, that's a mighty pretty compliment, sir, but you don't really mean that.
4: Oh, yes, I do.
3: Oh, no, you don't.
4: Oh, yes, I do.
3: Oh, no, you don't.
0: Oh, for heaven's sake.
3: I don't really look like Ingrid Bergman.
0: She looks like Una Merkel to me.
3: Come to think about it, Mr. Wright, you bear a close resemblance to Dana Andrews.
4: Oh. No, I don't.
3: Yes, you do.
0: Dana, I mean Ed. I think you'd better start dinner now.
4: Okay, Brocky.
0: Brocky.
4: Miss Fairchild, would you like to step out in the kitchen with me and see how I rip up a steak?
0: Wait a minute. I don't think Adeline cares
3: well,
0: much.
3: Well, Throckmorton, I do, too. I just love to watch a man in the kitchen.
0: You do? But Adeline...
3: Now, you just stay right here, and we'll have dinner all cooked for you in a jiffy.
0: What?
4: See you later, Brocky.

0: How long are they going to stay out there in the kitchen? Well, if Adeline thinks I'm going to chase after her, she's mistaken. I'm not jealous. No, sir. Ingrid Bergman. She'd rather be with that salesman. What do I care? Wait a minute. He's got a nerve taking her away like that. After all, she's my girl. It's my kitchen, too. I'll show him. Now, look here, Miss... He's gone. So is Adeline. Wonder where they went. Probably holding hands someplace. Thrown over for a kitchenware salesman. Well, that's the last meal he'll ever cook for me.
1: Mom, isn't dinner ready yet? I'm starving.
0: Looks like we'll have to have dinner out, my boy.
1: What? Where's the guy?
0: Don't ask so many questions, Leroy. Just put your little coat on. We're going down to the Summerfield Grill.
1: Okay. Why don't people make up their minds?
0: Wait till I see that Floyd.
2: Hello, Throckmorton.
0: Adeline, where have you been?
2: Well, I had to go over to my house to get some money.
0: Money? What for?
2: So I could buy these pots and pans.
0: What?
2: Well, your friend, Mr. Wright, kindly consented to sell them to him. It wasn't that nice of him.
0: Oh, yes, yeah, very nice.
2: Luckily, he had an extra set.
0: Extra set, yes. Where did he go?
2: Well, he said he was going to go cook dinner for another family. My, that man certainly loves to cook, doesn't he?
0: Yes, he does.
2: So, Throckmorton, I'm going to make our anniversary dinner with my own little hands.
0: You are?
1: Well, I'm ready for the Summerfield Grill. I got my little coat on.
0: Well, take it off, Leroy.
1: What?
0: I decided we'll have dinner here at home, after all.
1: Oh, boy, what a character.
0: Well, so are you.

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1: Wonder who that is. Hello?
2: Hello, Mr. Gildersleeve.
1: Oh, Phoebe.
2: Mr. Gildersleeve, I was wondering if you and your family would care to have dinner at our house tomorrow night.
1: Dinner? Well, thank you. But won't that be a lot of work for Mrs. Peavy?
2: No, she won't have to do a thing. The Hercules kitchenware man is going to cook the dinner.
1: What? But I thought you said Mrs. Peavy didn't like salesmen.
2: Well, funny thing. She liked this fellow all right. Mr. Gildersleeve?
1: Yes?
2: Do you think Mrs. Peavy looks like Ingrid Bergman?
1: Peavy, she looks as much like Ingrid Bergman as you look like Dana Andrews.
2: Well, no, I wouldn't say that.
1: Good night. Good night, folks. Yeah.
0: The Great Gildersleeve is played by Harold Perry. Adeline Fairchild by Miss Una Merkel. Be sure to listen in next Wednesday and every Wednesday for the further adventures of The Great Gildersleeve.
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6: I'm the Comic Weekly Man, the jolly Comic Weekly Man, and I'm here to read the funnies to you, happy boys and honeys.
7: Yes, boys and girls, it's Comic Weekly time. And here I come right into your house to bring a little fun and happiness. Right out of the pages of Puck the Comic Weekly, straight into your living room, your friend, the Comic Weekly Man, the jolly Comic Weekly Man. Hello, hello, hello.
8: Hello, hello, hello.
7: Well, little Miss Honey, how are you today?
8: Oh, I'm just fine, thank you. How are you?
7: And I'm fine, too, thank you.
8: Well, everybody's just fine, aren't they?
7: Yes, they are. Now, what's uppermost in your mind today?
8: Oh, Peter Pan. And you know why?
7: Why?
8: Well, because last week Peter taught John and Wendy and Michael how to fly. And today is the day that they're to go back to Never Never Land. And I should see them fly through the air with the greatest of ease. So could we hurry up right away quick now and read the funnies?
7: Puck the Comic Weekly?
8: Yes.
7: Very well, I'll read that in just a moment. But before I do, let's listen to this nice man. Now here we go with Puck the Comic Weekly. And on the first page, under Bringing Up Father, Beetle Bailey.
8: Magic words for the music, please.
7: Very well, my lady. Toot me a toot and tweet me tweedle. Give us music for Bailey the Beetle. Today, Beetle and his friend Killer Diller, who loves the girls, are in town. Killer sees a beautiful girl approach. Keller waits till she's right beside him and then gives her the old wolf whistle. The girl gives Killer the back of her head and goes on down the street. Beetle says,
9: "Hey, why don't you give up, Killer? You'll never get a date in this town. It'd be better off if you just got your mind off girls."
10: "Well, all right. I'll try."
9: "Then come on. Let's play a game of pool."
7: Third picture, top row, they're in a pool hall. But every time a girl passes, Killer runs to the window and goes,
10: "Hey, look, look, a dame, a dame."
7: Beetle says,
9: "Oh, this isn't working. We'll have to go somewhere without windows."
7: Beetle tries many ways to get Killer where he can't see women, but no luck. Finally, first picture, bottom row, they find themselves in front of the servicemen's club. Beetle exclaims,
9: "Hey, how about a nice swim at the club? Yeah, that's a good idea."
7: And a moment later, they're inside the club and see the place filled with beautiful bathing suits, filled with beautiful girls. And they see a sign which reads, "Servicemen's Club, Bathing Beauty Contest." And Killer yells,
10: "Wow, Beetle, you got the best ideas."
7: Beetle says disgustedly,
9: "Oh, phooey, I give up."
7: And gives Killer a push. And into the pool he tumbles. And a second later, Killer comes sailing out the door. And a voice yells,
11: "No swimming today."
7: And last picture, Beetle and Killer, soaking wet, sit on the sidewalk. Beetle says,
9: "Ah, you're hopeless."
7: Just then, a beautiful girl comes down the street. And Killer says,
10: "Oh, I wouldn't say that. I still have lots of hope."
8: Oh, that Killer. He's hopeless.
7: Yes, if he couldn't get a girl with his whistle when it was in good condition, I don't see how he can get one with that water soaked.
8: I don't either, unless some girl feels sorry for him because he's soaked.
7: You know, that could happen.
8: Yes, it could.
7: Well, I wish him luck. Now let's turn over the page, go past Little Iodine and Prince Val on page 3, turn over that page, and here on page 5 of the first section is Peter Pan. Pirates, crocodiles, Peter Pan, whisk up music for Never Neverland. Peter Pan, the little man from Never Neverland, has come to the Darling household searching for his shadow, which he had lost in the nursery, which of course is the room of Michael, Wendy, and John. Peter found his shadow, and Wendy sewed it back on. And Peter taught the children how to fly. And now they're on their way out of the window with Peter's little friend, Tinkerbell. On the way to Never Neverland. As they go through the window, Peter shouts,
10: "Come on, everybody. Here we go."
7: As they sail by overhead, Nana, the children's faithful dog, looks up in amazement at seeing the children flying over her. And she says, which means, "Go back to bed at once, you naughty children." But the children fly on. Last picture, top row, Tinkerbell flies by herself, still sulking jealously over Peter's attention to Wendy. And then, first picture, bottom row, up, up, up they go, past Big Ben, over the Tower of London, above the Dome of St. Paul's, and then high over the Thames and up into the clouds. And then Peter points and says,
10: "There it is, Wendy, second star to the right, then straight on till morning."
7: And last picture, on they go toward the enchanting island of Never Neverland.
8: Ooh, there they go to Never Neverland.
7: Yes, over the clouds and over the bridge and over the tower and away they go on their adventure to Never Neverland.
8: And next week, will we see Pirate Hook?
7: I have a hunch we might, so be sure to be there.
8: Oh, I will, I will.
7: Now let's turn over the page. And look, on page 6, under the little king, there's Uncle Remus.
8: Oh, and little Brer Rabbit, and I just love him.
7: So do I. And so here we go with Uncle Remus and his Tales of Brer Rabbit. Say the magic words with me.
8: Hippity-hoppity,
7: make it a habit to give us music for old Brer Rabbit. Uncle Remus says,
12: "Brer Rabbit figures he's found a new way of playing Brer Cupid."
7: Yes, Brer Rabbit, who is very much in love with Molly Cottontail, is planning a new campaign to court her. He's writing a note which reads,
13: "The arrow is straight, the word is true. Sure is shooting. I loves you."
7: Then Brer Rabbit wraps the note around an arrow. then gets ready to go off to serenade Molly Cottontail, saying,
13: "And right in the middle of my serenade, I shoots the arrow up to Molly."
7: In the middle of the moonlight, Burr Rabbit, pushing a wheelbarrow, carrying a harp he has made especially to serenade Molly with, approaches Molly's house singing,
13: "Oh, Cupid leads me here to you, and says he'll tell me what to do."
7: He sets the harp on the ground, and then, standing before it, strikes a note, last picture top row, and begins to sing.
13: "Yes, but these words I sing, and pretty soon you'll want the ring."
7: First picture, bottom row, Br'er Rabbit's voice wafts in through Molly's window. She takes a flower out of a dish nearby and says romantically,
13: "When he finishes, I'll throw him this flower.

0: And then Br'er Rabbit finished with his song, aims the arrow with the poem wrapped around it at Molly's window.
1: Course you'll think that Br'er Cupid shot this arrow.
0: And then let's fly with the arrow. Straight for the window it flies. Molly stares furiously at her broken window.
1: Well, I'll fix him.
0: And she throws the flower pot, an iron, pans, shoes, rolling pin at Br'er Rabbit, who dashes down the road last picture. And she shouts after him,
1: can't you ever do anything sweet without making it sour?
0: And Uncle Remus says,
2: you can put too much heart in affairs of the heart.
3: Yeah. After all of that romantic lovemaking, he didn't look to see if Molly's window was open.
0: And instead shot the arrow right into the window, shattering glass all over her face.
3: Poor Br'er Rabbit, he tried so hard.
0: Yes, and poor Molly was all ready to be sweet to him and drop him a flower until that glass hit her in the face. Well, next time, maybe Br'er Rabbit will catch her when she's on the porch.
3: I hope so.
0: Yes. Well, now look across the page. There's Roy Rogers.
3: Oh, yes, Roy Rogers, and he's in trouble.
0: Yes, because last week, Roy was helping his friend, Doleful Hawkins, by capturing two tough characters who tried to get the drop on him. And then their boss, a man named Fancy Farrow, rode up and got the drop on Roy.
3: And now there are three men against Roy and Doleful, and those men all have guns. What's going to happen?
0: Well, let's read now and find out. Here we go with Roy Rogers, King of the Cowboys. Hi-yip-bye-yo, now here we go with Roy and Trigger. Hi-yip-bye-yo! Fancy Farrow, leader of the crooks, faces Roy and Doleful with drawn guns.
4: Well, looks like I arrived just in time, Doleful Hawkins. You were forcing my men at gunpoint to fix your ore wagon.
0: Hey, boss, look out! But Fancy turns too late. Doleful's nephew Tim has doused him with a pail of water, and Roy has the drop on Farrow. Doleful laughs.
5: Hey, for once, my ornery nephew did the right thing. Hey, nice work, Tim.
0: Roy says to the thugs, all right, famoose, gents. This fighting between your freight lines has got to stop or somebody's going to get hurt. The men mount up. And last picture top row, right off. Fancy Farrow says,
4: Doleful's pal is right. Somebody's going to get hurt. I'll whip you and Creaky Head for town. Drat that kid for dousing these new duds.
0: Later in Pine City, first picture bottom row, Roy and the boy, Tim and Doleful, rein in before the Bratton Freight Company, for whom Doleful has a contract hauling ore. Doleful says,
5: like I said, Roy, Fancy Farrow's outfit is setting hornswoggled on my boss, Hank Bratton, out of the ore hauling contract we got with the Tomahawk Mine.
0: Roy replies, well, let's talk to your boss, Doleful, see if we can't work something out. So Roy and Doleful go up the steps to the office. The boy, Tim, says,
1: hey, I'm going out back and play Indian.
5: Well, keep out of mischief now, Tim. I'm sick of your monkey shines.
0: Roy and Doleful walk into the office and then stop in astonishment, where a man lies stretched out on the floor. Hey, great Scott, is this your boss? Doleful kneels beside the man.
5: It was, Roy. He's dead.
0: And last picture behind the building, Creaky and Bullwhip, Farrow's two men, are coming out the rear entrance. Bullwhip says,
6: come on, let's go, Creaky. Rogers and Hawkins will be coming this way any second.
0: Just then, Tim runs around the corner and, seeing the thugs, throws rocks at him.
1: Hey, head for the hills. Redskins coming.
0: And Creaky exclaims,
6: say, stop that, you pesky little brat.
3: Oh, those two men, they beat Roy into town, and they're the ones who killed Doleful's boss, I know.
0: I'm sure you're right.
3: And just wait till Roy finds out that Tim saw those two crooks coming out of the back door. Then Roy will go after them, I'll bet you, and fix them good.
0: Well, next week we'll find out if he does. Now it's time to go to the very last page of the first section. So over the page we go, and here's Flash Gordon.
3: Oh, yes, and Flash is on the planet Venus, which was ruled by that cruel King Stang.
0: Yes, and Flash was a prisoner of King Stang. But after many troubles and dangerous adventures, Flash finally overcame the king. And now the king is Flash's prisoner.
3: I wonder what'll happen now.
0: Well, let's read and find out. Here we go with Flash Gordon. Rig-a-rig-a-doon-doon, saskamatash. Let's have music for heroic Flash. Anxious to make peace on Venus, Flash offers a full pardon to the deposed tyrant Stang. But with the pardon goes a warning. Venus must be free, not only for its inhabitants, but also for visitors from Earth. Stang eagerly promises to cooperate. But already a plot is hatching in his crafty mind. Vicky, the former queen, is also pardoned and reunited with Stang, her husband. As she is brought to Stang... Their first meaningful glance is a secret, unspoken pact to regain their power at any cost. Dale, warned by her woman's intuition, begs Flash not to give them their freedom. As Flash stands undecided for a moment, last picture top row, his friend, the treeman, Krillia, says,
7: "Don't worry about Stang, Flash. This corps of loyal treemen I'm organizing can handle any emergency."
0: Flash decides to play safe and answers, "Krillia, you better assign a couple of men to keep an eye on Stang and Vicky, just in case." Guards are put over Stang and Vicky. Stang enters his quarters. When the guard follows, Stang boldly offers the startled treeman a fabulous bribe.
8: "These gems are yours, if you will but deliver a message to my friends."
0: Greedily, the guard reaches for the bag of gems, snatches up the message, which contains instructions for an attack on Flash and Krillia. The message is delivered to the necessary people. It gives directions to launch an attack on Flash and Krillia during the meeting of the planetary delegates, which is already beginning the task of choosing a new leader in the Great Hall of the Palace. Flash, last picture, steps to the rostrum to nominate Krillia, unaware of the mortal peril to himself and his candidate.
3: Oh, look, there stands Flash in front of all those people.
0: And he doesn't know that an attack is about to be made on him.
3: Oh, I just can't wait to see if it really will take place.
0: Well, I'm afraid you'll have to. Next week we'll find out, though, for sure, if it does. Now it's time for Dagwood and Blondie.
3: Oh, and I know just where to find them. On the first page of the second section.
0: Well, you just spread out the first page of the second section, and I'll read Dagwood and Blondie in just a moment. But first, here's that nice man again with something interesting to say. Now, here we go again with Puck the Comic Weekly. And on the first page of the second section, Dagwood and Blondie.
3: Magic words for the music, please.
0: Very well, my lady. Ramafoo, ramafum, zim, zam, zombie. Conjure me music for Dagwood and Blondie. Blondie looks out the window.
9: Oh, my goodness. How terrible. It's starting to rain.
0: Dagwood says, "What's so terrible about a little rain?"
9: "It means the children will have to play indoors. They nearly tear the house apart."
0: The last picture top row, the door opens, and in come all the kids in the neighborhood.
9: "Here they come. See what I mean?"
0: First picture second row, Dagwood says,
5: "Don't worry. I'll take care of them. They merely need some supervised amusement, and I don't mind to guide them."
9: "Good luck."
0: Dagwood goes into the next room where the children are playing.
5: "Come, children, pull up chairs, and we'll play some nice games."
10: "We don't want to play games. That's corny."
0: And the kids all dash at Dagwood, sweep him up, and carry him on their shoulders, last picture, second row.
10: "We want to play cops and robbers." I got him.
0: First picture, third row, they turn a chair upside down.
5: No, stop it. Children, be nice."
0: Stretch Dagwood out on it, almost breaking his back.
5: "Children, careful, my back, my neck, my feet."
0: And tie him to the chair.
5: Stop, my ankle."
10: "Hey, he's a bad guy, and he's tied to the railroad track."
11: "Yeah, and here comes the train. Chugga, chugga, chugga, chugga, doot, doot. Chugga, chugga, chugga, chugga, doot, doot."
0: 10 minutes later, the kids have taken Dagwood upstairs.
5: "Hey, no, stop, don't, let me go."
0: And they toss him down the stairway.
5: "Hey!"
10: "Now he's going over Niagara Falls. Splash, splash, splash."
0: Last picture, third row, Blondie staggers down the hall and sees a vase drop from the mantelpiece in the living room.
9: "Oh, mercy, the house is shaking as though there were an earthquake."
0: First picture, bottom row, the kids have tied a rope around Dagwood's feet and are hauling him up to the chandelier.
5: No, please stop, let me go.
10: "Hey, what a posse, we caught him."
0: And Dagwood's daughter yells,
12: "Okay, everybody, pull."
5: "Hey, no, let me go, will you?"
0: At that moment, Blondie looks out the window and shouts,
9: "Hooray, the rain has stopped.
10: Yay, we can play outdoors."
0: And out of the house, the kids go.
10: Come on, out of sight we go, yippee.
0: And last picture, Blondie goes into the living room and sees Dagwood hanging upside down from the chandelier, and she bends down and says to him,
9: "Do you see what I mean?"
12: "Yeah, I see what you mean."
3: Oh, poor Dagwood.
0: Yes, poor Dagwood. What those children did to him.
3: He looks pretty worn. going out.
0: Yes, I think I'd rather have a truck run over me than have to deal with all of those children.
3: Well, I wouldn't say that.
0: Well, I would.
3: Why?
0: Well, a truck is only one. But look at all those kids.
3: Oh, you're just teasing. I know you love children.
0: Yes, of course I'm just teasing. I love children. Well, now let's turn over the page. And look, on page 3 of the second section, Dick's Adventures.
3: Oh, and I'm anxious to read this because you remember that Dick is in the early days of America when the English and the Americans were at war.
0: And he was in the city of New Orleans, and he and his friend, Major Villiers, I've been captured by the pirate, Jean Lafitte.
3: And the pirates are taking Dick and his friend deep into the swamp. I wonder what will happen to them.
0: Well, let's read now and find out. Say the magic words with me.
13: Rickety-pack-a-zack-a-zick. That's some music for Adventurous Dick.
0: Noiselessly, a boat glides through the mysterious Louisiana Bayou country, bearing two angry captives of the notorious pirate and smuggler, Jean Lafitte. It's the year 1814, and Dick and a companion have discovered a plot linking Lafitte with the British fleet that is at this moment waiting to attack New Orleans and the Americans. Smiling, Lafitte orders his two captives untied. Last picture, top row, the boat comes to a stop, and Dick and the Major are untied. They stare at huge alligators that are swimming around the boat. One of the pirates nods toward the alligators and grins.
8: I know you will not be so foolish as to attempt to escape.
0: First picture, second row. Major Villiers demands,
8: where are you taking us?
0: But he receives only a charming smile and no answer from the pirate's chief. And then they are on their way again. For hours, they continue along the strange, twisting bayous from which startled birds rise with harsh cries. Last picture, third row, they emerge into an open body of water. Barataria Bay, fretted with hidden coves and inlets. And now Lafitte's boatmen head swiftly for shore. First picture, bottom row, Dick and the Major find themselves in a bustling town of pirates and smugglers. Here, Jean Lafitte rules in splendor like an all-powerful king. But last picture, prowling offshore, is a fleet of British men-of-war. Lafitte turns to Dick and the Major and says, tonight I am giving a banquet in honor of the officers who are hoping to persuade me to betray New Orleans. Yet perhaps I shall change my mind and betray them instead. You will attend as my guests, my prisoners, and as spies.
3: Oh, I'm so glad that Dick didn't try to escape through the swamp. Those alligators might have eaten them up.
0: Yes, they're mighty dangerous.
3: And just think, those pirates have a whole city of their own hidden away in the swamp. I'm glad that Lafitte is going to be kind to Dick and let him come to the banquet. I mean, I hope that means he isn't going to be mean to him anymore.
0: Well, we'll find out more about that next week. Now, look below Dick's adventures. There's Rusty Riley.
3: Oh, yes, Rusty Riley. And Rusty is running away from Milestone Farm and his friend Tex to get away from his mean uncle.
0: And he's joined a carnival where his friend Stovepipe is.
3: And Rusty discovered two crooks were making plans to do something bad to the owner of the carnival.
0: Yes, but when Rusty overheard the men, it was in the dark, so he doesn't know what these crooks look like.
3: So then Rusty happened to meet the men in the daytime, and they asked him if he wanted a job, and so Rusty said, sure. And now he's going to work for these two crooks, and he doesn't know it, and that might get him into terrible trouble.
0: Well, let's read now and find out if he does. Here we go with Rusty Riley. Gallop and run till the road is dusty. Give us music for his horse and Rusty. Rusty, who has been talking to Stovepipe, points out the man named Specs, who has hired Rusty to work for him. Stovepipe says,
14: well, well, so he calls himself the Great Necro, eh? Most interesting.
15: Well, why do you say that, Mr. Stovepipe? You know him?
14: Well, I cannot claim personal acquaintance with him, Dusty, and I could be wrong. But I believe that last season, in the Deep South, he followed a small carny with which I had a temporary connection. But then, he was just the slick card manipulator.
0: Stovepipe goes on last picture top row.
14: If my memory serves me correctly, he was known as Specs. But look here, lad, you've got to live somewhere. I'm about to seek lodgings in the village. Suppose we share diggings, huh?
15: Oh, jeepers, I'd like to, Mr. Stovepipe. Just let me get my suitcase from that shack where I slept last night.
0: few minutes later, Rusty is getting his suitcase out of the shack where he slept the night before and where he had heard the two mysterious crooks plotting in the darkness below.
15: Hey, golly, I'm glad Mr. Stovepipe asked me to stay with him. His shack is sure no bargain. Hey, I wonder what Flip's security is about.
0: Then Rusty sees something on the floor and picks it up.
15: Jeepers, it's a piece of jewelry. A man's cufflink.
0: Third picture, bottom row. Carrying his suitcase, Rusty trots between the tents that are being set up. Specs, the man who hired him, calls.
7: Hey, where you going, kid? Not running out on your job, I hope.
15: Oh, no, no, sir, Mr. Necro. I'm just going into town to find a place to live.
0: Last picture, Specs hands Rusty a dollar bill.
7: Oh. Well, if you're going into town, you can do something for me. Here, take this buck and buy me a pair of cufflinks at the five and dime. I lost one of mine.
15: Huh? Yes, sir. Oh, sure.
3: Ooh, and now maybe Rusty will know that the cufflink he found in the shack was lost by that man named Specs, and then Rusty will know that Specs is one of the crooks.
0: Yes, especially since Rusty knows that Specs has lied about himself being a big, famous magician, when Stovepipe says he was just a man who used to do puny little card tricks.
3: Yes. Oh, I wonder what Rusty will do next.
0: Well, we'll have to wait until next week to find that out. Now, let's turn over the page and see what we shall see.
3: Oh, look. Here's my favorite, Donald Duckles.
0: Yes. And we'll read your favorite right now. Here we go with Donald Duckles. Say the magic words with me. Squeegeum, squeegeum, squiddly chicka chack. Let's have music to better quack, quack. Donald has decided to try to make money in a new business. So today, he and his nephew Dewey set up a suitcase full of mirrors on a stand beside the sidewalk and put up a sign which reads,
16: Sale! Hand mirrors! $3!
0: And then Donald waits for people to come by and make their purchases. 2 hours go by, and Donald hasn't made a sale. Finally, his nephew Dewey tells him,
15: Hey, look, you can't sell plain mirrors. Hey, Uncle Donald, why don't you do this? We could do we could take them in and put them in. See?
16: Excellent, son. Pure genius.
0: Donald takes out his paintbrush. And first picture, bottom row, Dewey looks at a sign and says,
16: Gee, Uncle Donald, that ought to work.
0: And we see the sign, which now reads,
16: Hand mirrors, designed exclusively for left-handed people. Only $3.
0: And Donald waits for left-handed people to come along and buy his mirrors. An hour later, Donald hasn't sold a mirror. He turns to Dewey.
16: Some idea. Still no sales. People are too smart to buy it.
0: Dewey cheerfully smiles.
15: I overlooked an angle, Uncle Donald. This is what we do. First, we take the... You see?
16: Terrific. We'll try it.
0: Donald takes out his paintbrush. And a moment later sets up another sign which reads,
16: Special discount to right-handed people, only $2.
0: And by the time you get to the last picture, we hear Donald say,
16: Sold out.
0: And two ladies, each with a mirror in her hand, are going down the sidewalk. And one says,
17: He doesn't do it, but I'm left-handed.
0: And the other one answers,
17: Shh. So am I.
3: Oh, that Dewey, he's the one.
0: Yes, you bet he's the one. He figured out the way to help Donald sell all of his mirrors.
3: And that Donald Duckle, he's so funny.
0: You bet he is. Well, now that's all the time I have. But before I go, here's that nice fellow with some more interesting information. Well, honey, and all your boys and girls, I gotta go now.
3: All right, Mr. Cunny Giggly Man, but I'll be waiting for you next week.
0: Okay, that's a date, and a date with all your boys and girls. Be sure to meet me with our little friend, Miss Honey, next week when I read Puck the Comic Weekly. For I'm the Comic Weekly Man, the jolly Comic Weekly Man. I'll be back to read the funnies to you happy boys and honeys. Don't forget, boys and girls, see you all next week. Your friend...

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7: 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Presented, transcribed as a public service by the Equitable Life Assurance Society of the United States and the Equitable Society's representative in your community. In the middle commercial on tonight's program, I'm going to have important information for fathers and mothers about a painless way to pay for your children's college education. A way to make sure that the cost of those 4 years in college is all paid for in advance. Interested? Then please listen carefully in about 14 minutes when I give full details on the Equitable Education Fund, a plan created for far-sighted parents by the Equitable Life Assurance Society of the United States. Tonight, the subject of our FBI file, organized crime. Its title, The Bogus Hijacking.

0: To become a special agent of the Federal Bureau of Investigation, an applicant must pass a rigid series of mental, physical, and character examinations. Passing them does not mean, however, that he will exercise his talents while seated behind a desk. Special agents go everywhere, frequently traveling as something other than a law enforcement officer. Occasionally, they assume the part of salesmen, messengers, taxi drivers, bank employees, factory workers, and 101 other roles. Sometimes, as in tonight's case, they even pass themselves off as criminals. Tonight's FBI file opens at police headquarters in a large Midwestern city. A lineup is about to begin. Seated behind the glass wall just in front of the well-lighted stage are two people. One is Detective George Green. The other is a stocky, leather-jacketed man. A group of suspects marches onto the stage.
1: After they get lined up, Baxter, just take your time and study each man.
2: Okay.
1: Now, that's all right. You can talk up. We can see them, but they can't see in here.
2: Can't they hear us either?
1: No, not till I switch on this mic. All right, men. Line up in front of the height marker. You two on the right, look up and straight ahead. Any of them look familiar?
2: Yeah, that one.
1: Under which number?
2: Two.
1: Second man from the left, step forward. Now repeat this. It's a heist, buddy, so take off.
3: It's a heist, buddy, so take off.
1: That sound like a hijacker?
2: Let him talk some more.
1: What's your name?
3: Al Walker.
1: Where were you at 3 o'clock this morning?
3: An all-night movie.
1: With who?
3: The law.
1: You want any more, Baxter?
2: No, Lieutenant. That's him.
1: All right, jailer, take the others back to the cells and bring Walker to my office.

0: Evening, George.
1: Hello, Harry. I'm sorry I had to call you away from dinner.
0: It's all right.
1: I want to fill you in before you see the prisoner.
0: Okay.
1: Now, he's willing to admit he hijacked the truck, but he won't unless he can make a deal. The job was interstate, so I said he'd have to talk to you.
0: Let's go see him.
1: All right. Go ahead.
0: Thank you.
1: Walker, this is Agent Russell of the FBI.
2: Hi.
0: Detective Green says you're willing to talk.
1: Sure. Forget the hijacking. Let me plead guilty to violating parole.
0: I can't make any deals. If you help us, though, I'll see that it goes into the record.
1: You can take his word for that.
2: What do you want to know?
0: Everything.
2: Up on the coast. I hit town 3 weeks ago on a bum. A guy I know in a can got me the job.
0: Who'd you do the hijacking for?
2: Andy Crawford.
0: Did Crawford hire you directly?
2: No. He gave the office to this pal of mine.
1: Did you talk to Crawford?
2: I never even seen him.
0: How do you know who you were working for?
2: When my pal paid me off, he said if I did a good job, Crawford had more from me.
0: What's your friend's name?
2: Joe Perry.
1: Wasn't Perry killed in a stick-up last week?
2: Mm-hmm.
0: Did he happen to mention what those other jobs would be?
2: One of them.
0: Mm-hmm. What was that?
2: Look, ain't I done enough singing for free?
0: Well, that's up to you. But what you said so far isn't much help.
1: All we know now is that you worked for Andy Crawford and you can't prove it.
2: Okay. My next job is going to be the warehouse at 7th and Madison.
1: Now, that's the terminal warehouse for interstate shipping.
0: Yeah. You know any more about the job?
2: There's a diner down the block, I hear. Never been there myself, but they tell me the driver's coffee up in the joint while the trucks are at the loading platform.
0: Go on.
2: Crawford was going to mail the drivers on the way out of the diner and let his own men pick up the truck.
0: When?
2: 9 sharp tomorrow night. Well, you got it all.
0: All right, Walker. And thanks, George.
3: The following day at the local FBI field office, Special Agent Jim Taylor is signing in when Agent Harry Russell's

0: The following day at the local FBI field office, Special Agent Jim Taylor is signing in when Agent Harry Russell greets him.
1: Jim?
2: Hello, Harry. Hey, what's this job I was transferred out here for?
1: It's my case.
2: Oh?
1: Yeah, the police arrested a man named Al Walker who said he hijacked a truck for Andy Crawford.
2: Oh.
1: Crawford's a local hotshot we've been watching for some time.
2: Yeah.
1: Walker couldn't prove he was hired by Crawford, but he told us he was supposed to help hijack some trucks from the loading platform at a terminal warehouse.
2: Here in town?
1: Yeah. Yeah, the only place we can keep our surveillance from is a cheap hotel across the street. Your job will be to get a room there.
2: Oh. Now I get the no-shave order.
1: Mm-hmm.
2: Mm-hmm. You know, one of these days you'll see my picture in the cough stop box. On my last assignment, I rode a freight car in from Seattle and wound up with a beard this long.
1: Uncle Sam's got one.
2: Well, his doesn't itch.
1: Well, the storeroom is holding two suitcases with walkie-talkie equipment and old clothes for you.
2: When's this thing start?
1: The job's due tonight at 9.
2: Okay, let's figure out a cover story and I'll get over there.
3: Mm-hmm.

0: Work?
1: Yeah, Doc.
0: I'd like a single in front.
1: You're full.
0: I heard this was a right joint.
1: From who?
0: Stoney Wilson.
1: Where'd you see him?
0: Now, what do you think?
1: I don't know.
0: Cell number 737 at Rivertown.
1: Yeah, you should have said that first. Can't be letting everybody in here, you know.
0: Well, can I register?
1: Oh, sure. How is Tony?
0: He's not so good. Tried to bust out, but they nailed him.
1: That's exactly.
0: Yeah.
1: The back rooms are quite a...
0: I like to know who's walking around in front.
1: Oh.
0: You got good cover here?
1: If any cops get past the desk, that fire alarm accidentally goes off.
0: It's swell.
1: The front rooms are $3.
0: You want it now?
1: Yeah. You got bags.
0: How about a key?
1: Oh, here. Room 86, third floor front.
0: Thanks, Glenn.

0: Unit 1 calling Unit 2. Unit 1 calling Unit 2.
1: Come in, Unit 1.
0: All set at this end.
1: How's your view of the loading platform?
0: Perfect. I can also spot anybody entering or leaving the diner.
1: Good.
0: Oh, say, Harry, there's some stores between the diner and the warehouse. Might be worth knowing what time they close.
1: They'll all be shut by the time the pigeon shows up.
0: Okay.
1: Anything you want, Jim?
0: No, not right now, thanks.
1: I'll have some work for you later.
0: Someone at the door, Harry. I'll call you back.
2: Hello.
0: Hi.
2: You, ain't you?
0: Yeah.
2: I'm Alice. Here's your towel.
0: Thanks, Jim.
2: Go easy with them. No more than Monday. Towels come Monday and Thursday. Bed sheets Tuesday.
0: All right.
2: Those are the only days I work here. I got another job Wednesday, Friday, and evening. Private family. But I like this better. You get to talk to more people. Where are you from?
0: Auburn.
2: Last man had this room was from New York. Told me all about the subway and Radio City and everything.
0: That's nice.
2: You know, I never did figure what he did with all that soap. Got so I was leaving two pieces. Did you think there was ever any left? Not a drop.
0: Well, thanks for the towels, Ellie. If I want anything, why, I'll just...
2: It would have been different if he was clean, but every day the dust in the tub was thicker.
0: Yes, I'll take a nap.
2: Good thing for you. Man up the hall takes one every day, and he don't any more look 71 than me.
0: Yeah, well, thanks again for the towels. I'll see you tomorrow.
2: I was to Auburn once. Nice, friendly place.
0: Ellie, I'm really bushed.
2: A nap would do you good.
0: Yeah, I know.
2: Sure been nice talking to you.
0: Thanks. Unit 1 calling Russell. Unit 1 calling Russell.
1: Yeah, Jim?
0: That was the maid.
1: You see anything?
0: No.
1: Good. Call me back about 4 if you can.
0: Okay.
1: I detect.

0: And then George Green's coming over to set up the car details for tonight. I'll give you the dope next call.
1: Sorry, Harry. I got tied up at headquarters.
2: It's all right, George.
1: You heard from your man at the hotel yet?
2: Yeah, about an hour ago. He's all set.
1: Oh, good.
2: I've got a rough diagram here. See what you think, huh?
1: Well, all right. Uh-huh. The dotted line is Madison Avenue, huh?
2: Yeah. And X is the warehouse loading platform.
1: Okay.
2: The number one across here is Taylor.
1: Mm-hmm.
2: Number two is me. I'll coordinate.
1: Fine.
2: Number three is a Bureau radio car cruising this area.
1: Yeah.
2: The minute Taylor spots any action, it'll cut down Madison and follow the first truck.
1: Why not make the arrest right there?
2: Well, we've got three other hijackings Crawford might be mixed up in. Tailing the truck should take us to where he stores his loot.
1: Oh.
2: Unit 4 will be your car.
1: On 7th Street, huh?
2: Right. Then if the truck turns this way when it pulls out, I won't have to U-turn.
1: Check.
2: Oh, Unit 5 will be another of your cars cruising here. And 6 will be one of ours.
1: They'll handle the second truck.
2: Yeah, and anything else that's around. Crawford's pattern sometimes includes a car to haul away the drivers.
1: Yeah. We're supplying men to drive the truck?
2: Yeah, one apiece.
1: The warehouse people going to load it?
2: Uh-huh. We had to so they could load dummy crates onto the truck.
1: Yeah.
2: Well, I think that covers about everything. Be ready at 9.
3: Unit 1 calling Unit 2. Unit 1 calling Unit 2.
0: Come in, Unit 1.
3: Harry, I've got 8:59. That check with you?
0: Yeah, a minute to go.
3: Well, they've finished loading the trucks.
0: Good.
3: Driver's coming out of the diner now.
0: Any sign of Crawford?
3: No, not yet.
0: Well, if he shows... Hold it, Jim. Russell speaking. Oh, yeah, Tommy. He's dead. When? Oh. Are they sure? All of them? Okay, thanks.
4: Jim, we just got a report on Crawford. He and his pals are 300 miles from here.
3: Pulling another job?
4: Watching the Rocky Adams fight in Madison.
3: They're what?
4: I'll have the report checked and get back to you.
3: Harry, if it's true, this whole deal is one big false alarm.

0: We will return in just a moment to tonight's exciting case from the official files of your FBI. Now for a moment, let's listen in on some questions and answers that helped rid one father of a worry that had been nagging him for quite some time. In the living room of his home, a father, Tom Edwards by name, is talking to Fred Barton, his Equitable Society representative.
1: Yes, my two kids are only 13 months apart, Mr. Barton. They'll be in college together. You know, that's going to cost me a fortune paying for two college educations at the same time. Sort of worries me, even though it is quite a few years away.
0: Well, there's an easy way to nip that worry in its bud, Mr. Edwards. An Equitable Education Fund.
1: Well, what's that?
0: Well, it's an endowment life insurance policy with the Equitable Society that will be all paid up when your youngsters are ready to enter college. It's just about the most painless way of paying for a college education anyone ever thought of.
1: What do you mean, painless?
0: Well, you've probably paid for some of the things you own by the time payment method. This house, maybe, or your car, or that TV set. That's just how this Equitable Education Fund works. Instead of having to put out all the money in 4 years, you spread the cost over 12, 14, or 16 years.
1: You know, that makes a lot of sense.
0: Yes, and here's another point. If you should die before the plan's completed, from then on, the policy's paid in full. The Equitable Society holds the money, and interest is paid on the full amount every year until it's time to use it. That's another big advantage of an Equitable Education Fund. No matter what happens to you, your youngsters are sure of a good education.
1: Well, it all sounds fine if it doesn't cost too much.
0: Well, Mr. Edwards, the cost of your Equitable Education is strictly up to you. The fund you set up needn't pay the entire cost of college. Just make it enough so it will soften the blow. 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If you have children of your own, why not get the cost of an Equitable Education Fund from your Equitable representative? These Equitable men give you the information you need and let you make up your own mind. 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
2: That's EQUITABLE,
0: the Equitable Life Assurance Society of the United States. And now back to the FBI file, The Bogus Hijacking.
3: Tonight's case from the files of your FBI illustrates an important point on law enforcement. Not every piece of information received by the Bureau is accurate. During the last war, for example, more than 2,800 separate kits poured into FBI offices in one day. In this present emergency, likewise, thousands of reports come in telling of suspicions held by private citizens or, as in tonight's case, by the local police. Some can be dismissed after a routine glance at the files. Others take the manpower and effort you have seen spent on this investigation. The important thing is that each report is checked and rechecked. Only in that way can the Federal Bureau of Investigation be sure it is doing its job. Its 24-hour-a-day job of protecting your property, your life, and your liberty. Tonight's FBI file continues 10 minutes later in the cheap hotel room occupied by Special Agent Taylor.
4: Calling Unit 1. Calling Unit 1.
5: Yeah, Harry.
4: We just double-checked that report on Andy Crawford. It's true. He's at Madison Stadium with all his men.
5: Chalk up one more bum tip.
4: I'm afraid so.
5: Well, at least I can get rid of these whiskers.
4: Not yet, Jim. Detective Green has a date to re-interview that prisoner tomorrow. But maybe I can get him to do it tonight.
5: Give it a try, will you, Harry? I'll stand by.
4: If I don't call right back, I'll see you in the morning.
5: Where?

0: George?
1: Yeah, Harry.
0: Did you see Walker last night?
1: Yeah, he was as baffled about the job being canceled as we were. He's trying to get more dope for us now.
0: From whom?
1: I don't know. I gave him permission to make a phone call. He spoke to somebody, explained about being in jail, and asked why Crawford didn't pull the heist.
0: Hmm.
1: His friend said he'd check and call Walker back.
0: When?
1: Probably sometime today. Have you got any ideas if this doesn't work?
0: Well, we might try moving Taylor into the Crawford mob.
1: Yeah, Crawford's pretty cute, you know.
0: Neither of us can spare the manpower for a constant surveillance, George. So it'll have to be something pretty direct.
1: Yeah, I guess you're right.
0: You sticking around till Walker gets that call?
1: Mm-hmm.
0: Okay, I'll go up to the office and meet Taylor.

0: Walker, I hear you got your call.
1: Yeah, and the deal ain't off.
0: What?
1: His pal told me they're still going to pull the warehouse, Jeff.
0: When?
1: He's trying to find out.
0: Well, who told him that much?
1: One of Crawford's guys.
0: Well, Crawford's men were all in Madison.
1: He got back this morning.
0: Oh.
1: You see, Crawford's a good friend of Rocky Adams. That's why they went to the place.
0: When's your friend calling again?
1: He made a meet with this guy. I'll be hearing right after.
0: When's the meet for?
1: Today, but I don't know what time.
0: Okay, I'll wait around.

0: Sorry, I'm sorry I missed you this morning.
1: It's okay, Jim.
0: Yes, they see, so the warehouse job was still on.
1: Yeah, so we hear from that prisoner.
0: Oh, any idea when?
1: Not yet.
0: That's dandy. You ever hit that hotel, I mean?
1: No, but I've heard about it.
0: Well, I'll give you an idea of the place. I'm the lobby dude.
1: Oh, pardon me.
0: Sure.
1: Agent Russell.
2: Harry, this is George Green.
1: Walker, get that other call?
2: Yeah, just now. The job's all set for 7 o'clock.
1: 7 o'clock when?
2: Tonight.
1: Huh?
2: An hour from now.
1: Can you get the same men you had last night?
2: No, they're off duty and I can't reach them.
1: You better get two others then and brief them as fast as you can.
2: Yeah, right.
1: I'll work from unit number 2 tonight, George.
2: How about Taylor? Can he spot for us?
1: He's here now, but he'll be on his way to the hotel the minute I hang up.

0: Hello.
1: Hmm? Oh, hello, Ellie.
0: I'm going to be a bed late in a minute. Not that I'm as rich as I used to be. I remember once I was in
1: a... Ellie, will you leave it and change in tomorrow, will you?
0: Can't. Tomorrow's Wednesday. I'm only here Monday, Tuesday, and Thursday. Other days, I work...
1: Yeah, I know. I know. You told me.
0: And why'd you say for me to do it tomorrow?
1: I made a mistake.
0: That's the man for you.
1: Ellie, look, will you leave everything? I'll make it myself.
0: I guess I'll find them. My poor old husband used to say he could make a bed himself, too.
1: Yeah.
0: We were married 9 years, and he never did one right till the day he died.
1: Ellie, look, I promised to get it perfect.
0: Recall the fellow from New York I was telling you about?
1: Yeah.
0: The one used to have this room before you?
1: Yeah, I remember.
0: He always kept a bottle in that upper drawer. Guess it was just habit made me look tonight. You don't have a little something on you?
1: No, not a thing. Let's say goodnight, Ellie. I'll see you Thursday, huh?
0: Might as well finish now.
1: Just leave it and come back later, will you?
0: Okay.
1: Thanks.
0: See you in an hour or so.
1: That's fine. Unit 1 calling Russell. Unit 1 calling Russell.
2: Come in, Unit 1.
1: I'm all set up, Harry.

0: Unit 1 calling Unit 2. Unit 1 calling Unit 2.
1: Come in, Unit 1.
0: Everybody in position?
1: Yeah.
0: Good. This looks like it.
1: What's happening?
0: Well, the trucks have just been loaded. Drivers are on their way back from the diner now.
1: Any sign of a pigeon?
0: No, but the drivers are being followed by two men.
1: You got time to give us the description?
0: There's not enough light, Harry. Wait a minute, hold it. Harry, a gray sedan just pulled up to the curb. Hey, the drivers are being forced into the car. Car's pulling away, heading north, north on Madison. Turning left on 7th.
1: Unit 3 will take that.
0: Okay.
1: Where are the pigeons' men?
0: Just getting to the loading platform. They're each taking a truck. Motors must have been running, Harry, because here comes the first one.
1: Which way is it turning?
0: South on Madison. Second truck's leaving. They're separating. He's turning north on Madison. Going past your corner.
1: I see him, Jim. I'll take him for myself.
0: Okay. Good luck, Harry.
2: Come in, Unit 3.
3: Suspect car on River Drive passing 39th Street.
2: How many in it?
3: Five, and one of them's a head pigeon.
2: Good.
3: They're turning west on 41st.
2: Stay with them, George.
3: Unit 5 to Unit 2. Unit 5 to Unit 2.
2: Come in, Unit 5.
3: Suspect truck driving north on Rogers Avenue.
2: From where?
3: 11th Street.
2: The truck I'm with is heading south on Rogers Avenue.
3: Where's the sedan?
2: Moving the same way, so they could be headed for a drop. Russell calling Unit 1. Russell calling Unit 1.
4: Come in, Russell.
2: Jim, it worked.
4: You get the head pigeon?
2: We just arrested the whole mob at Crawford's warehouse. You close up there and come back to the office.
4: All right.

0: I'll finish the bed now.
1: Oh, never mind, Ellie.
0: Well, I'm set to go home.
1: Well, that's all right. I'm checking out.
0: But you just moved in yesterday.
1: Yeah, it goes that way sometimes.
0: Hate to see you leaving so quick. We never got a chance for a real heart-to-heart.
1: Well, maybe next time.
0: You'll be coming back?
1: Could be.
0: Where are you going now?
1: To get myself a shave.

0: Andy Crawford and members of his organization were convicted for a violation of the theft from interstate shipment statute and sentenced to a federal penitentiary. In tonight's case from the files of your FBI, you have seen an example of the kind of cooperation that exists today all over the country between local law enforcement agencies and the Federal Bureau of Investigation. Without such help, your FBI would find it impossible to meet its present full schedule of work. By making its crime laboratory and its records available to every police force, the Bureau does its share in the great cooperative effort to defeat the common enemy of all of us, the American criminal.
1: Now, a quick review of the advantages of an equitable education fund. First, it's a painless way to pay for a college education. You spread the cost over many years instead of taking a beating in four. Second, it's sure. From the moment you start, you're certain your children will get the kind of education you want them to have, regardless of what happens to you. So why delay? Ask your Equitable representative for full information on an Equitable Education Fund. Or write care of this station to the Equitable Life Assurance Society.
0: Next week, we will dramatize another case from the files of the Federal Bureau of Investigation. Its subject, Misery Chisley. Its title, The Bad Samaritan.
1: The incidents used in tonight's Equitable Life Assurance Society's broadcast are adapted from the files of the Federal Bureau of Investigation. However, all names used are fictitious, and any similarity thereof to the names of places or persons, living or dead, is accidental. Tonight, the music was composed and conducted by Frederick Steiner. The author was Jerry D. Lewis. Your narrator was William Woodson, and Special Agent Taylor was played by Stacey Harris. Others in the cast were Anthony Barrett, Walter Catlett, Ben Clarsetti, Bill Conrad, Sam Edwards, and Isabel Jewell. This Is Your FBI is a Jerry Devine production. This is Larry Keating speaking for the Equitable Life Assurance Society of the United States and the Equitable Society's representative in your community, and inviting you to tune in again next week at the same time when the Equitable Life Assurance Society will bring you another thrilling transcribed story from the files of the Federal Bureau of Investigation. The Bad Samaritan on This Is Your FBI. Stay tuned for A Life in Your Hands, starring Lee Bowman, which follows immediately. This program came to you from Hollywood.
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4: 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There's more thrills just ahead, so stand by!
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1: Say, gang, tell me, do you know what one banana said to the other banana? Why, he said, when you leave the bunch, you get skinned. Then you won't peel so good. Isn't that awful? Say, gang, here's a swell suggestion. For a standout breakfast treat, you try this. And soon, take a bowl of Quaker Puffed Wheat Sparkies or Quaker Puffed Rice Sparkies, surround those delicious ready-to-eat kingpin kernels with sliced bananas, then add milk and sugar. Good? I'll say it is. What's more, take it from me, your old pal Doug Browning, that Quaker Puffed Wheat and Rice Sparkies hit the spot with any fruit. This double-header cereal, these giant breakfast grains shot from guns, have real second-helping nut-like flavor. They're crisp and tender as nuts in November. And in addition, Sparkies are nourishing. Furnish the additional food value of natural great amounts of vitamin B1, niacin, and iron restored. If your family's missing out, discover why Sparkies, the breakfast grain shot from guns, are more popular today than ever. Enjoy them yourself. Tomorrow, get both delicious kinds. But remember, look for the famous Quaker man on each big red and blue package. That means you're getting the original, the one and only Quaker Puffed Wheat and Rice Sparkies. Now back to the mountains of ancient China and the adventure of the Limestone Ledge. Terry and Pat were able to rescue Elaita, the girl flyer. Yes, and they captured the Dragon Lady. One by one, these women were hauled by a strong rope up along the jagged mountain wall to the ledge by brawny Captain Blaze. Well, these mysterious disappearances frightened the Dragon Lady's superstitious men. They found themselves without a leader. They were bewildered. Taking advantage of this confusion, Terry and Pat rigged up a light and flashed a code message up the ledge. As if in answer to the message, someone started to slide down the rope.
2: Elaita. It's Elaita, Pat.
3: Hey, come on down. About time we had reinforcements.
2: Golly, that takes nerve, Elaita. Slide down that rope from way up there. Believe me, I know. I was nervous as a cat when I slid down.
1: Yeah, same here.
4: Don't talk so much. Grab the end of the rope and swing it like a feather in the windstorm.
2: Okay. That much farther to slide. Easy does it. Careful you don't get your hands all skinned.
4: Lucky for me, I got this riding outfit on. Talk about jitters. Well, I'm so nervous, I hope I never do a crazy thing like this again. Honest. Did I slide down all the way from up there?
1: You'd rather fly higher in a plane, huh?
4: Sure, any day. Let me sit down. They say it wasn't far. Say, Henry, we got your flash signal saying it was okay down here. Well, we had no way to signal back. We tried to yell down.
2: We never heard you.
4: So I elected myself to slide down.
1: Well, why didn't you haul the rope up, write a message, pin it to the end of the rope, then let the rope down so we'd get the message?
4: Fine time to tell me that.
1: Well, I just thought of it this minute.
2: Anyway, here you are, Elaita. And what's a good word?
4: Captain Blaze and, all of them are going to start down the mountain trail as soon as it gets daybreak.
2: Good.
4: But, what about things down here? We heard shots, of course, but we couldn't make out what was going on.
2: Well, when you and the Dragon Lady vanished, especially when the place was so well guarded, the gang got panicky.
1: And we kept them that way until they cleared out. Yeah, but Elaita, you didn't slide down here to wish us good morning.
4: I told you, Mr. Ryan. Blaze, his daughter Cheery, Hotshot, the Dragon Lady, and that member of her gang we also have up there. Well, they're all starting down the mountain as soon as they can see.
1: Yeah, so you did say that.
2: Hey, that's quite a group up there, huh? Clean forgot about that man we slugged down here on the roof and sent up to the ledge.
4: Yeah, he's up there. They've got him tied up, along with the Dragon Lady.
1: Fair enough. Well, I hope they watch that lady closely. She's as tricky as a jigsaw puzzle. If she gets half a chance, she'll make a getaway.
2: Oh, Blaze will find a way to keep an eye on her. Well, I suppose all we can do now is wait here until they leave the ledge and come down here along the narrow path.
1: As the smudge of night is slowly rubbed out by the dawn, we join Captain Blaze and Cheery Blaze, Hotshot Charlie, and their prisoners. They're making their way very carefully along the shelf-like ledge of the mountain wall.
5: You making out all right, Charlie?
6: Well, right enough, but I wish those seagulls wouldn't fly so close to me.
5: Them ain't gulls, them hawks.
6: Well, where they bank and dive and scream, you'd think we were stealing their eggs.
5: Well, we're mighty close to the nest, so we are. We're pretty high up. One false step and you'd be a goner.
6: Boy, you can say that again, Captain. I'm afraid to look down. It's the longest fall I never want to make. See, nothing to hold on to along here but nothing. My heart's in my mouth.
5: How are the folks behind you? They're still there? I can't see unless I turn, and I can't turn. too narrow for the likes of me.
6: Yeah, they're still with us. No place to go except down. You, Dragon Lady, are you all right, I don't hope?
7: I shall manage.
6: Just an inquiry. Captain Blaze is in front of me. He can't turn around. You're behind me.
7: Well, keep moving, young man.
6: I am, but what about Cheery and the other prisoner? Are they still behind you?
7: I presume so. I am not interested.
5: Oh, don't talk to her, Charlie. She don't make good conversation.
6: Gee, we're inching along. I'm expecting this limestone to crumble any minute. Limestone is soft stone, you know.
5: I know it is, but we can't change that.
6: Gee, maybe I should have slid down that rope, but golly, no. Elaida might be able to do it, but I'm not a human fly. They'll never get me up in a mountain again. Hey, how much farther do we crawl like this?
5: The trail's getting wider, so it is, just up ahead. Then we can tie our prisoner's arms and legs again and hurry on down to my diggings. I'm anxious to meet up with Terry and Patrick Ryan.
8: Listen to me, Charlie. I am desperate.
6: What?
8: I am right behind you. From here, it is almost 1,000 feet down to the rocks below. One little slip, and over you go.
6: Hey, let go of my arm.
8: Keep your voice down and listen to me. I am not going to remain the prisoner of Captain Blaze.
6: Let go.
8: In a few more minutes, we'll reach safer ground. He'll stop and tie my hands behind my back.
6: Listen
8: to me. I stand behind you. Do you feel this gun against your shoulders?
6: Gee, this is no time.
8: I am going to use it. Unless you do exactly as I say.
6: Gee, this is no time.
8: Pay attention.
6: What do you want?
8: Captain Blaze is walking ahead of you. I am going to change places with you. Now, you will halt and lean close against the wall. I will step around you, understand?
6: Yeah, but gee, I mean, remember.
8: I shall risk my life to step around and in front of you. If I fall, you shall go with me. Now then, flatten yourself against the rock. Good. Now, I grasp your shoulder and swing out and around. There. This is better. Now, bear in mind, I want no outcry, no warning. If you speak, I shall shoot both you and the captain.
6: Yes, but
8: never mind. Now, let us catch up to the others.
5: Well, Terry, boy, we'll soon be where we can see each other as we walk. I hate this walking in single file where you can't turn around and talk to the fellow behind you. Now, you make it out back there, Hotshot. You know, I don't pay to talk too loud. They do say the vibrations of a voice can start a landslide. And we don't want that, now do we?
8: No, Captain Blaze.
5: What's that?
8: We don't want that.
5: Where?
8: I'm right behind you, not Charlie. Keep moving. Now, do you feel this gun in your back?
5: How did you get here?
8: I have changed places with Charlie.
5: What sort of a trick is this?
8: I am not going to be taken a prisoner, dead or alive. In this awkward situation, I mean to save my life, at least.
5: What do you mean to do?
8: I won't shoot you unless you fail me. But when we reach safer ground, you must make no attempt to interfere with my escape.
5: Okay. Okay, it's a deal. I'm not so interested in law and justice that I can't consider my own hide.
8: Mm. You will permit me and my man to descend the mountain trail ahead of your party. You, your daughter, and Charlie will remain on one spot.
5: And for how long will we stay put?
8: Until the sun reaches mid-heaven.
5: You mean we've got to stay up here for going on 3 hours?
8: Until the sun is directly overhead, yes.
5: And where might you and your man be going?
8: That need not concern you. Now then, just up ahead, the trail starts down through the scrub trees. You and the others will remain there until...
4: Hey, in the daylight, it doesn't look so far up there to the limestone ledge. Oh, but even so, I'll never slide down that rope again.
9: Well, let's hope not. What time is it, Terry?
2: My watch has stopped, but from the looks of the sun, I'd say it was almost noon.
9: I've been keeping an eye out for Blaze and the others. They ought to be coming around that mountain by this time.
2: Funny they haven't shown up. You suppose there's any trouble?
9: Such as what?
2: I don't know, but the Dragon Lady's men have been scared away from here, and, well, maybe they waylaid Blaze and the others and freed the Dragon Lady.
9: That's
2: and...
9: a very comforting thought, fella.
2: Well, it could happen, you know.
4: No, no, not this time. St. Terry, look up there.
2: Where? Well, yeah, look, Pat. Here they come. Sure, that's old Blaze coming from behind those rocks and trees.
9: Yeah, big as life.
10: Hi there! Hello!
2: Yeah, there's Charlie and Cheery Blaze.
9: Hey, wait a minute. Where's the Dragon Lady?
4: Something is wrong. She's not with him.
9: Maybe she fell over the ledge.
2: That's not my guess. Well, Pat, let's sit tight and hear their story. And believe me, it had better be good.
10: Well, everybody knew the Dragon Lady was tricky. Yes, and as smart as they come. Plenty of courage, that woman. But it looks as if she's outsmarted our friends again. So stand by.
0: Quaker Puff, we fart. He's the week that shot from guns. Here comes Quaker with a bang, bang. Run it up the bang, bang.
10: Attention. Attention. Calling all fellows and girls. Calling all fellows and girls. Stand by.

0: Yes, gang, stand by. Don't miss the big announcement. Monday's the day. Next Monday on Terry and the Pirates. You'll hear it. It's really swell news, so don't miss out. Tell all your pals to be listening, too. Meanwhile, gang, don't be missing out either on your Quaker puffed wheat or rice Sparkies, the delicious breakfast grain shot from guns. Just remember, Sparkies are never sold in bags or bulk. No, sir. They come only in the big Quaker packages that are red and blue. They're the ones for you. Terry and the Pirates is dramatized for radio by Albert Barker, who says, "This looks like the end of the adventure of the Limestone Ledge, or should we say the start of a new and even more amazing Terry Tale thriller. You had better be on hand tomorrow so you won't miss it. Same time, same station. Terry and the Pirates is heard overseas through the Armed Forces Radio Service." ABC, the American Broadcasting Company.
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4: Jerry and Joan have just watched one of the most terrifying demonstrations they have ever seen. Down in the underwater city of Euclidea, where the ceilings of the giant caverns are over 400 feet below the surface of the sea, and the caves themselves are from 1 mile to nearly 2 miles in diameter, the two younger members of the Gregory party have learned something which sends them running back to their quarters to report their experience. Waiting for them are Captain Bradford, Mrs. Gregory, and the Euclidean girl submarine commander, who has been robbed of her Euclidean honors and sent to spend her time in confinement with the Gregory party.
5: But, Tex, I don't feel quite so sure about it.
6: Oh, take it easy, Pat. Those kids are all right.
7: I believe the captain is correct, Mrs. Gregory. Jerry Hall and your daughter are quite capable of taking care of themselves.
6: Right, Elaine. Those two can get out of anything they get themselves into.
5: But, Tex, there are so many things in Euclidea we don't understand, things we know nothing of. And Jerry is inclined to talk far too much and too loud. I'm always worried for fear he'll make one of the Euclideans angry.
7: I think you need have no further worries along those lines, Mrs. Gregory. The Euclideans will treat Jerry kindly, regardless of his actions, until such time as they have secured the captain's formula.
6: Well, then they'll wait a while. I'm not ready to let them have it just yet. And when I do, they won't enjoy receiving it.
5: Tex, have you decided exactly how you're going to use the formula when the time comes?
6: Just about. At least I know exactly where I'll use it.
5: Oh, there's the 12 o'clock signal. And Jerry and Joan are not here for lunch.
6: That won't hurt anything but their feelings. Those two are well fed. Missing a meal won't do them any great harm.
7: The captain is right, Mrs. Gregory.
5: Oh, I know he is. He's always right. But there are so many terrible things all around us, and we've lived so long in uncertainty and fear that I don't like to see our party separated.
6: We'll probably have to separate plenty of times before we manage our escape from this place.
8: Hi, everybody. Hi.
0: Jerry, please do not make so much noise.
8: I'm not making any noise.
6: Well, Pat?
5: They're in perfect health.
8: Hey, Mrs. Gregory, Joan's afraid of a little noise.
0: No, Mother, not a little noise.
6: Where have you two been?
8: Oh, wait till we tell you. Hey, but let's have lunch first,
7: The table is not rising through the floor.
5: Perhaps luncheon has been delayed.
8: Well, they don't delay things for fun around this place. I'll bet they're mad at us, and we don't get any lunch.
6: Have you been doing something to get yourself in bed?
0: No, Captain, but we have watched a very wonderful experiment.
5: Oh, tell us about it, Joan.
8: Oh, we will. But let's eat first, huh?
7: As you have observed, it will be rather difficult to eat without food.
0: What has happened?
5: Well, we don't know, dear. The luncheon signal sounded just before you and Jerry came in, but the table isn't making its usual startling entrance.
8: Well, Jiminy Jimcracks. Will you look at that?
6: What?
8: That little steel pole sticking up through the floor.
5: Where did that come from?
0: Obviously, it has been raised from the lower level, much as the table is elevated.
6: Yes, I can see that, but we were looking for a table full of lunch. That thing won't help us any.
7: I have seen this happen many times, Captain Bradford. I believe you will find that our noonday meal is there for us.
5: A meal on top of that thing?
0: Are you serious, Elaine?
8: Hey, hold it, everybody. I'm beginning to get the idea, and I don't like it.
6: I think I know, Jerry. More of those pills.
0: The concentrated Euclidean food pellets.
8: Yeah, that's it.
5: Well, I think I can do without mine.
8: Me too. I'm not as hungry as I thought I was.
7: It would be very foolish to refuse food. We will find that this concentrated meal is an indication of an emergency within the city. And if we do not eat now, it may be some time before we will be offered another meal. And certainly some time before another meal of worldly food is sent to us.
0: Will you please bring the pellets, Jerry?
8: Oh, well, yeah, sure. If this is all we're going to get for a while, you better eat it. Yep, here they are. 5 little pills for us to get fat on. Well, I can't give you any choice. They're all alike, so help yourselves.
5: Thank you, Jerry.
7: You do not seem to enjoy the prospect, Mrs. Gregory.
6: Well, none of us are crazy about it, but it's the best thing we have offered right now. Thanks, Jerry.
9: This is very nice, thank you.
8: What's nice about it?
5: When you are offered food on Euclidea, it will be well for you to remember that anything you receive deserves your gratitude.
8: Oh, hey, forget it, Elaine.
7: Why, I am sorry.
5: We understand, my dear. You have been a Euclidean so long that it's not easy for you to break away from it.
6: Did sound startling, though, to hear the voice of that submarine commander suddenly pop out at it.
7: I will be more careful in the future. No one could want to forget Euclidea more quickly than myself.
8: Well, our dinner's all over. I don't feel any too fat.
9: Now, Jerry, you are perfectly aware that the food you have eaten is entirely sufficient for your needs.
8: Oh, sure, sure. But I can't taste it.
5: What did you and Joan see that kept you so long, Jerry?
8: Oh, well, when we went over to...
6: Pardon me just a moment, Jerry. But I think that's the sort of second order of business. I'd like to hear something more from Elaine about this emergency she spoke of.
7: I cannot tell what it is, as I have no way of securing information now. But something is happening. Something which the Euclideans feel important enough to warrant calling the staff from the food chambers to active duty.
8: Oh, all hands and the cook on deck, huh?
6: Must be that, son.
5: But what could be happening?
9: Many things. Perhaps an attack from the outer world.
7: I think not. With the exception of yourselves, no one from the outer world even suspects the existence of this underwater colony.
5: That's true, so far as we know.
8: Well, what makes you so sure anything's gone wrong?
7: Emergency rations in the form of this concentrated food invariably means that everyone in Euclidea has been called to their emergency stations.
6: And the most natural emergency is an attack.
7: Not necessarily. The Euclideans live in constant fear of the ocean.
9: A fear that these caverns may not withstand the pressure and allow the water to flood the city?
5: I felt that we were in danger from that.
7: No, not that, I think. These caverns are natural, and even though the scientists do not like to admit it, their artificial structures fall far short of nature's wonders.
8: I knew it. Golly whiskers, I knew it. Those guys aren't as good as they claim to be.
6: Now, don't go too fast along those lines, Jerry. G-47 is the greatest scientist in the world, perhaps the greatest of all time. And he's merely showing his intelligence when he fails to trust something he's built against all the laws of nature.
5: I agree with you on that, Tex. G-47 isn't going to make any mistake as serious as the mistake of overestimating his power.
7: I think that is quite correct.
8: Okay, he's smart then. But so are we. Let's go and find out what he's doing.
9: I will go with you, Jerry.
5: No, Joan, dear.
9: But Mother...
6: Not this time, Joan. You don't know any more about this underwater city than we do. And you and Jerry have done enough touring for one day. Now I think your mother, Elaine, and myself will go out presently and have a look around. But before we do, it might help to know what you and Jerry saw on this last trip.
8: Well, we saw plenty, and it wasn't good news for our world either.
5: What was it, Jerry?
8: Well, you remember those musical notes that Blaine near wrecked the submarine we stole?
5: We are not likely to forget that quickly. The horrible tremors that passed through the steel shell of that huge boat as the musical notes struck it.
6: Are they working on those things again?
9: They are indeed, Captain Bradford. Jerry and I saw Octavo perform an amazing experiment.
7: He is working in the airship testing cavern, is he not?
8: He sure is. And he's got Thales working with him, too.
9: Thales is operating the radio control from the tower. And Octavo is testing his musical robot-controlled plane, flown within the chamber.
5: Within the chamber?
9: Yes, Mother.
6: You mean one of those undersea caverns is large enough to fly airplanes in?
8: Boy, I'll say it's large enough.
9: The plane we saw in use was a very small one, of the type ordinarily used in your world for observation. Yet the results would be the same with a large plane.
5: What happened?
8: Well, the first couple of times old Octavo hit a note, the plane just shivered a little and kept on going. But the third bunch of music he turned loose, the motor stopped, and the plane started to fall to pieces.
6: The plane was breaking up in the air?
9: Indeed it was.
7: Then Octavo has accomplished something he has worked on for more than 10 years.
5: And what will be the effect of this on flying if we can't stop these activities?
8: Well, if we can't keep this guy Octavo from getting loose in our world, well, there just won't be any flying, unless the Euclideans do it.
6: Exactly. And what you've just seen is one more reason for our plans to take this place over.
7: Captain Bradford, may I ask a question?
6: Why, certainly, Elaine.
7: Will you trust me?
6: Trust you?
5: What do you mean, Elaine?
7: Trust me completely. Allow me to participate in your plans for escape and the capture of Euclidea?
8: Oh, sure we will. Well, I've known ever since I first saw you that you were going to be a friend of ours.
9: And I, too, feel that the commander... Oh, I'm sorry. That Elaine is to be trusted.
5: Of course. You're one of us now, Elaine. And you have no more reason to love the Euclideans than we have.
6: What caused you to ask that question?
7: It would appear to me that the time has come for us to make some well-organized and rapid movement if we hope to leave Euclidea in safety.
6: And what do you suggest?
7: Nothing for the moment. But if you will allow me to enter into all of your discussions, I am sure that my services will prove of value to you.
8: Oh, sure they will.
5: That would seem reasonable to me.
7: If you wish, I will go over the situation with Jerry and Joan while the captain and yourself learn what you can of the present emergency.
6: Very well. Come on, Pat. Let's go out and look around.
5: Well, are you ready to leave at once?
6: Yes, I just thought of something.
8: Hey, isn't there anything we could be doing?
6: Do what Elaine suggested. Get all of our ideas on our position here. We'll go over them when we're together again.
5: Well, we'll return as soon as possible,
6: David. And while we're gone, you three remain in these quarters. Whatever happens, don't leave here until you see us again.
8: Oh, but Captain Bradford, what is it?
5: Tex, what's the matter with you?
6: I've got an idea.
5: Well, it must have been a sudden one.
6: Well, it was, and I wanted to get you out of there where I could tell you before my face gave me away.
5: What is it, Tex? Something you didn't want the others to find out?
6: Something I didn't want that girl submarine commander to find out.
5: Tex, what has happened?
6: Nothing yet. And I think as long as we keep an eye on that girl, nothing will continue to happen. But let her out of our sight after she knows our plans, and G-47 will have them just quick as she can get to it.
5: Oh, you're mistaken.
6: Oh, I wish I was. Something tells me that girl is not what she pretends to be.
5: Why, that's out of the question, Tex. It isn't reasonable. That girl has helped us a number of times.
6: Yeah, true, but if you remember, she never helped us into any very permanent security.
5: But she's an outcast from Euclidea. Even Thales and Cheops told you that, Tex.
6: It would be to their advantage to tell me that, wouldn't it?
5: Tex, something very definite has happened. What is it?
6: That girl asking us if we trust her. That sounds too much like a criminal who gets his alibi ready before anyone accuses him of the crime.
5: Oh, you're worried about nothing at all, Tex. That girl is a friend of ours, and I'll trust her with our lives.
6: Well, I won't. I think she's hiding something from us, and that's that. We won't discuss our plans with her.
5: Tex, I'm sorry to have to say this, but you've invited it. I'm in charge of our party.
6: What?
5: Just that. After all, this entire expedition is mine. We came on my boat. The responsibility for all of you rests with me, and from now on, I'll assume active command.
6: But, Pat,
5: I'm sorry, Tex, but I don't see it your way. And you'll be good enough to take orders from me. That girl remains a member of our party, and I expect you to treat her as such.
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26: Well, come in, Smithers. What is it? Speak up, boy.
1: Orange juice.
2: No, sir. New Kellogg's Rise and Shine.
1: Hey, finish.
2: And look at this, sir.
1: No peel, no pips, and it's got vitamin C. Well, Smithers, I suppose this is it.
2: What are you doing, sir?
1: Thank you, Governor. 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Thank you.
25: New Kellogg's Rise and Shine. 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

0: Once again, the Damon Runyon Theater brings you another story by the master storyteller, Damon Runyon. And this one, Pick the Winner. And to tell it to you, here's Broadway.
1: Thanks. It is one winter, and I am in Miami, Florida, with a character named Hot Horse Haley. How I get there is quite a long story. And it goes back to one cold night when I am sitting in Mindy's, when in comes Hot Horse Hoiby and his ever-loving fiancée, Miss Cutie Andrews. Now, the peculiar thing is not that I go to Miami, but what happens there with Hot Horse Hoiby, Cutie, myself, and a character named Professor Woodley is a story for the books. And I will tell it to you in a minute.

0: And now, back to the Damon Runyon Theater and the famous story, Pick the Winner.
1: As I am saying, I am sitting one cold night in Mindy's, when in walks Hot Horse Hoity and his ever-loving fiancée, Miss Cutie Andrews. Now, Hot Horse gets his name from the fact that he has always got a hot horse for somebody to bet on. In short, Hoity is a top, and makes his living that way, such as it is. Miss Cutie Andrews, on the other hand, is more than 100% all right in anybody's life, and it is a constant wonder to all citizens why she puts up with Hoity. But she does, and this makes her all the more all right. Well, Hot Horse and Cutie come over to me and sit down, and we speak as follows.
2: Hiya, Broadway.
1: Baby, how are you? Cutie, how goes it?
3: Pretty good, Broadway.
2: Broadway, I have got a proposition for you.
1: Uh-huh.
2: How would you like to go to Miami, Florida?
1: Doing what?
2: As my guest.
1: Your guest?
2: Tell you what, I have a ticket here for tomorrow's train.
1: I do not understand. Why do you have a ticket for me?
2: Well, me and Cutie always goes down for the season at Hialeah. We each already have a ticket.
1: Herbie, wait a minute. I still do not understand what this has got to do with me.
3: Let me tell him, Herbie.
2: I think I make it very clear.
3: Broadway.
1: Yeah, Cutie?
3: Remember old Mr. Donlan?
1: Donlan? Oh, sure. Yeah, what about him?
3: He is also going to Miami, Florida.
1: Oh, that is nice. He will like it.
3: Maybe. He died, Broadway.
1: I am sorry.
3: Yeah. He was a nice old guy. Anyway, his home was in Miami. They are sending him back there. And the railroad company says he has got to be accompanied by a passenger.
1: Wait a minute. Wait a minute. You want me? Oh, no. No, that is out.
2: But look, Broadway. You get a free trip to the land of sunshine. You will bask in the sun and bathe in the waters of the Gulf. Like Cutie and me will do.
1: When there is a racetrack around? I will lay more than a little 6-5. You cannot even point in the direction of the Gulf. When you are in Miami.
2: Please, Broadway, do this for me.
1: Find somebody else.
2: I cannot.
1: I will not do it.
3: Oh, look, it's starting to snow outside. Paper says the temperature's going to drop way down.
2: Cutie, I am talking business.
3: I bet we're in for one of those early cold winters. Snow's getting thicker.
1: Yeah, it is.
3: You know, it never snows in Miami.
2: Cutie, what has that got to do with what we are talking about?
3: Nothing. Only, well, nothing.
2: That's what I say.
3: Well, guess we'll have to find someone else, Herbie. Too bad you won't go with us, Broadway.
1: Wait a minute.
2: Yeah?
1: How long will you stay?
2: Long enough to make a killing. I got the names of some pretty hot horses.
1: Tell you what, I will do it for you as a favor. But only as a favor, you understand?
3: Oh, sure. We understand, Broadway.
1: I guess you do understand, Cutie. So, that is how I find myself in Miami, Florida. But going down there on the train, I am sitting with Cutie Andrews, and for the first time, I get to know her real well. It is very surprising what I learn about her. Like, for example, what she tells me the second day out.
3: I like to ride on trains.
1: Me, I can take them or leave them alone.
3: I guess it's not the train. It's what I see.
1: Scenery?
3: I like to go through the little towns. Look at the people. Their houses.
1: I do not notice them.
3: I do. Broadway, what kind of a house do you like?
1: House? You mean to live in?
3: Yeah, to live in.
1: Well, one is as good as another, as long as it is a house. Why?
3: I like the little white ones with the green shutters and vines growing over.
1: Yes, it is something I never think much about.
3: I do. Lots of times. I'd like a house like that, Broadway. Give me a slice of the moon thrown in. I got as much chance of getting it.
1: Cutie, look, it is none of my business, but about you and Hot Horse Herbie.
3: We were going to be married 10 times. Did you know he once won $11,000 on a race?
1: No.
3: Well, he did. Blew it right back on the next one. It's like that all the time. I've been wearing this engagement ring so long, my arm's green up to the elbow.
1: Well, why do you stick with it?
3: Why? Maybe I feel sorry for the little guy. Always reaching for something he can't touch.
1: You are a 100% all right doll, Cutie.
3: Yeah. 100%. I'll trade you half for one look at a little white house with green shutters and vines growing over it. Gotta have soft music for all this Broadway.
1: I hope you get that little house someday, cutie.
3: Maybe I will. Who knows? Maybe I will. Maybe Herbie will hit a streak someday.
2: Aha, here you are. Been looking for you. Look, I've been going through the form. I got a stack of hot horses that'll set me up, but good. But good.
1: I hope it does, Herbie.
3: Mm-hmm. See what I mean, Broadway?
2: Huh? What are you talking about?
3: Oh, nothing at all, Herbie. Nothing at all.

0: We get to Miami, Florida, and put up at a hotel. Judy says no more about the little white house. It's like she forgets all about it. But I do not. I keep rooting for Harvey to pick the winners. But he does not. He is not able to get in the money. We are almost broke and are at the track one day when the scene is as follows.
1: You see Harvey any place Broadway?
0: Uh-uh.
1: Well, last I saw of him, he was trying to tout somebody for a bet.
0: With his luck?
1: Yeah, with his luck. Well, we missed 2 weeks of winter back in New York.
0: How do we get back?
1: Like, oh, there's Harvey.
0: Where?
1: Over there by the mutual windows. Talking to the tall guy smoking the pipe.
0: Which one?
1: The one in the suit that looks like it is never pressed.
0: Oh, I see him.
1: I wonder who he is.
0: I never see the guy before.
1: Oh, Harvey must be slipping. You'll never get that character to split a bet with him.
0: Maybe it is the best he can do. After all, Harvey uses up most of the suckers on bad bets.
1: Yeah, but look at that citizen. He can't have a dime.
0: He is a little seedy.
1: Well, come on, Broadway. Let's go over. Maybe Harvey knows what he's doing.
2: Hiya, Broadway. Cutie.
0: Hi.
1: Hi.
2: Meet Professor Stanley Woodley. Prof, this is Broadway.
3: How do you do? Pretty good.
2: And meet my fiancée, Miss Cutie Andrews.
3: It's a great pleasure, Miss Andrews.
1: Huh? Oh, sure. How are you?
3: Fine, thank you.
2: I was just telling the prof that he ought to try a bet once in a while. Right, Broadway?
0: You mean you are at the track, but you do not bet?
3: Well, I came here to study the people. I like to watch them, whether they win or lose.
1: Is that professor just a gag?
3: I beg your pardon?
1: I mean, you're a professor?
2: Sure he is. From Princeton. Is that right, Professor?
3: Yes, that's right. I had a bad case of pneumonia and came down here to recuperate.
0: Oh.
2: I was telling the prof that it's a big kick to have a C note or thereabouts on a winner.
3: Really, I never bet. I'm just interested in people. I walk around and look at them.
1: You kidding?
3: Kidding? No, I'm not. You see, I'm a professor of psychology.
2: What's that?
3: Well, Mr. Harvey, I suppose you can call it the study of people.
1: That's all you do?
3: Yes.
2: Look, prof, the next race is just coming up. Now, I got a hot horse that can do good.
3: I don't know if I should or not.
2: Oh, why not? Just a C note.
3: C note?
2: $100.
3: Oh. Oh, no. No, not that much.
2: A 50, then?
3: I don't think so.
2: A 25?
3: I don't know.
2: Look, make it a 10 spot. Hey, but you gotta hurry. It's post time.
3: Well, I... All right, I'll do
2: okay,
3: it.
2: Okay, come on. We got just time to lay it on.
3: Oh, excuse me, Miss Andrews. Mr. Broadway?
0: Sure. What's the matter, cutie?
1: Oh, nothing. Looks like a nice guy?
0: Yeah, he does.
1: Things must be getting pretty tough for Harvey when he has to tout a guy like that.
0: Yeah, I guess so.
1: I hate the whole thing, Broadway. I hate it.
0: I... But maybe someday...
1: Yeah, maybe someday. But there's an awful lot of corners to turn first.
0: Well, the horse Harvey gives Professor Woodley wins. And Herbie sings his bad luck because he does not have a big better instead of Woodley. But it is better than nothing. That same night, it seems Herbie invites Woodley to eat with us. We are finished eating, and Herbie goes off to see what's good for the next day. I am paying no attention to much of anything until I hear Professor Woodley say...
3: No, I'm a bachelor, Miss Andrews.
1: You must get pretty lonesome.
3: Well, not exactly. I have my work. It keeps me pretty busy. I have my home...
1: Home? You have a home?
3: Well, a lot of people wouldn't call it much of a home, but I like it. It's my own.
1: Yeah. Your own. Where is it?
3: Princeton. Fairly close to the university.
1: Uh-huh. Well, I guess there's not much excitement, is there?
3: Not real excitement, no.
1: But you like it.
3: Yes. Yes, I do.
1: What about your home? You live alone?
3: I have a housekeeper.
1: Oh. Nobody else?
3: No, no one.
1: What kind of house you got?
3: Just a small white one.
1: It's got green shutters?
3: Why, yes. How did you know?
1: Oh, I don't know. And what kind of vines grow over it?
3: What? This is the most amazing thing I've ever heard. You couldn't possibly know all this.
1: Well, that's what you think, Professor.
3: Yes, but you've never seen me before.

0: I've seen the house.
1: Oh, you're joking.
0: I wish I was, Professor. I wish I was.
1: Broadway, is she joking with me?
2: She's not kidding you, Professor.
1: Well, it's really astonishing. Go on, Miss Andrews. What else?
0: I don't see any more.
1: Oh, please, I hope I haven't offended you.
0: No.
1: But you were so accurate in your description.
0: Forget it, Professor. There are a million and one little white houses with green shutters and vines. But they all belong to somebody else.
3: And that is all the talk about white houses and green shutters. But I notice that Professor Woodley looks more at Cutie than he does before. And she looks at him, too, like she has seen a man for the first time. Well, it comes up a few more days, and it is late afternoon, and Herbie comes rushing in to where Cutie and me are sitting.
4: Cutie, Broadway, this is it.
3: Huh? What do you say?
0: What's got into you, Herbie?
4: Listen, Professor Woodley.
0: What about him?
4: Here we are thinking he is a two-buck bet. But listen, I catch a quick look at his wallet today. You know what I see?
3: No, what do you see?
4: The guy has got big bills back to back. He is loaded.
0: So what?
4: So what? Broadway, she asks, so what?
3: Well, so do I, as a matter of fact.
4: Look, you two, use your heads. I am looking for a citizen with enough cabbage to lay a big bet so we can clean up. I find him, and you ask, so what? You crazy?
0: Lay off the guy, Herbie.
4: What?
0: He's a nice guy.
4: He's Santa Claus.
0: Sure, you pick one of your hot horses, get him to lay his money. What if the horse loses?
4: I got a horse that can't lose, breezing along.
3: That is a good horse.
4: And he is right. Look, all we got to do is con Woodley into the bet.
0: You're figuring on getting him to put up his whole bankroll?
4: Why not? If he wins, I get a split, a good one.
0: And if he loses?
4: So he loses. What's it to you?
0: I guess.
4: Well?
0: Nothing, I guess.
4: Okay. You're always yammering about that joint with the shutters. Okay. Here's our chance to grab it.
0: We had a million chances before.
4: And this is another one. Cutie, this time we take it.

0: And now, back to the Damon Runyon Theater and the famous story, Pick the Winner.
1: So, that is that. Kirby has it all figured to con the professor into putting his role on Breezing Along. I know Cutie does not like this because by now she is more than somewhat interested in Woody. But Herbie is pretty excited, and he remembers something I tell him. I wish I never told him, because he is going to use it to con Professor Woodley.
2: That makes it perfect, Broadway. Just perfect.
1: Look, Herbie, maybe there's all the money he has.
2: So what? I ain't got a red cent. I see my chance to make a fast pitch. What do you want me to do, throw it out the window?
1: Judy does not like any part of it.
2: She will. Look, you tell me the professor is wild when she tells him about his house.
1: So?
2: So? When she tells him she has a dream about Breezing Along.
1: Herbie, that guy is not a dope. You think he's going to fall for that?
2: No. He falls for Cutie.
1: Do not do it, Jaime.
2: Since when is it any of your business?
1: I guess it is not.
2: You guess right.
1: Okay.
2: Cutie tells him...
3: Cutie tells who what?
2: Hiya, Cutie. Listen, I got it all worked out.
3: What have you got worked out?
2: Woodley's a cinch to listen to you. Now, all you got to do is tell him you had a dream about Breezing Along.
3: You fool. Do you think he'll go for that?
2: Play it right, and he will. You don't mention the horse, just something about wind and stuff like that. Make it look good.
3: You've got a pretty slim idea about his brain.
2: But a pretty fat idea about you and him.
3: What's that crap for?
2: What do you think? Every time he looks at you, he drips sugar. You do, too.
3: Cut that out, Herbie.
2: You and a professor.
1: Do not talk like that, Herbie.
2: Who asked for you?
1: Let her alone.
2: Shut up. Is it any of your business?
3: He's right, Broadway. It's between me and him. You were going to say something, Herbie?
2: Want me to?
3: Why not?
2: Okay. You and him don't mix, Cutie. He's Princeton.
3: I'm 42nd Street. Is that it?
2: And there's nothing wrong with it as long as you don't step off.
3: Shut up.
2: No, I won't. Figure how you'd look at Princeton. That'd be good for a lot of laughs, wouldn't it?
3: Please. Please.
2: Think about it for a while. Think hard, Cutie.
1: You maybe want me to leave, Cutie?
3: No. No, Broadway.
1: I am very sorry I hear all this.
3: How can a guy be so right, Broadway?
1: Herbie, right?
3: Yeah. Me, Mrs. Princeton, with a white house and green shutters.
1: Look, Cutie, what are you going to do?
3: Do? Play it his way.
1: Of course, Breezing Along is a good horse. Maybe he will win.
3: Maybe.
1: And if he does, maybe he'll get a good split.
3: And me? I lose either way, Broadway. I lose either way.
1: I know what Cutie means. If the horse loses, she is a part of cunning Professor Woodley into losing his money. If Breezing Along wins, then maybe has got his stake, and she is stuck with him. Well, it comes up the next day, and Herbie has got Professor Woodley to have breakfast with us. And the scene is as follows.
2: Say, Professor.
4: Hmm? Oh, yes, Herbie.
2: You say you're a professor of psychology? That is right?
4: Yes, why?
2: Well, maybe you know something about dreams.
4: Well, in what way?
2: Cutie tells me when I see her this morning that she has had a funny dream last night. Is that right, Cutie? You hear me, Cutie?
3: Yes, I heard you.
4: What was the dream, Miss Andrews?
3: Nothing much.
4: Oh, maybe you'd rather not talk about it.
2: But she would. Go ahead, Cutie. Tell us.
3: I dreamt I was walking along Flagler Boulevard when a wind started to blow in from the north. It was a cold, hard wind, and then...
4: Yes? What then?
3: A horse ran across in front of me, and that's all.
2: What do you make of it, Professor?
4: Oh, it's hard to say. A dream like that can mean any number of things.
2: You know, Cutie has a lot of dreams. Sometimes what she dreams come true. Like that house of yours, Professor.
4: Oh, yes. Yes, she told me what it was like, and I'm sure she never saw it before.
2: Yeah. Hey!
4: What's the matter, Herbie?
2: Hey, I just happened to think. there is a horse in the fifth today, a horse named Breezing Along.
4: So?
2: Don't you get it? Wind, breeze, horse, cutie's dream, Breezing Along.
4: Herbie, that's a little far-fetched, isn't it?
2: No, it's not. Look, Professor, let's play the hunch.
4: You're asking me to bet on a horse on the strength of a dream?
2: Why not? It's better than just a hunch. And Breezing Along is a good horse. And he figures to go to the post at a little better than 3-1.
4: I'm afraid you can't talk me into it, Herbie.
2: Look, put a bet on him. I got him all handicapped. He can't lose. Not after that dream.
4: It was a very convenient dream, wasn't it?
3: Convenient dream, Professor?
4: Yes, very. Would you advise me to bet on the horse, Miss Andrews?
2: Sure she would, Professor. That right, cutie?
3: If I had any money, I'd bet it all on Breezing Along.
4: All right. I'll bet. How much, Herbie?
2: How much can you put on it?
4: I have $5,000.
2: On you?
4: No, in the bank here. I'll put up half of it.
2: It's a deal. Of course, I expect a little split for my tip.
4: Yes, I understand that.
2: Okay, you wait here. I'll get a form sheet, and I'll find out what the odds are going to be.
4: Do you have very many dreams like this one, Miss Andrews?
3: No. Let's forget it.
4: Broadway.
5: Yeah?
4: That $5,000 is all the money I have in the world. Even losing only half of it would be rather bad.
5: Well, look, Professor, you can still change your mind.
4: But Miss Andrews advised me to place the bet because of her dream. I'm sure she wouldn't tell me to do such a thing if she...
3: Forget it.
4: Of course. You know, I've never believed in hunches before. But I do believe that there are times when odd, peculiar things happen. Your dream, for example, Miss Andrews. It's really very odd that you should have described it as you did.
3: What's funny about it? I told it like I dreamt it.
4: Yes, but you... Well, never mind. Maybe I should forget my training, scientific training, and play the hunch.
5: Is that what you are going to do?
4: Yes, Broadway. That is exactly what I'm going to do. Because of Miss Andrews.
3: Okay. Play it. Play it, you sucker, all the way. Maybe you don't know that Herbie never won a big bet in his life. He's a jinx, a hoodoo. You'll end up in the rain if you go along with him. Out in the rain with no coat, no umbrella. Play it his way. Go ahead. See if I care.
5: Are you still going through with it, Professor Woodley?
4: Yes, Broadway. Now more than ever, I'm going to play my hunch.
5: And he does. He goes to the bank, and when he comes out, he hands Herbie 2,500 potatoes. But it is a very funny thing that he does not go to the track with us. And we do not see Cutie that afternoon either. But Herbie does not care because he figures he is all to the good. However, Breezing Along loses, and a 20-1 shot caps the race. Herbie cannot believe his bad luck. Then we go back to the hotel, and the first thing Herbie does is go see Cutie.
2: This is very funny. She does not show up at the track. She does not answer the door.
5: Well, try the door.
2: Hmm? Oh, yeah. It's open. Cutie. Cutie! Hey! Cutie! Broadway.
5: What is the matter?
2: Look, all the stuff's gone. She does a run-out. How do you like that? She does a run-out on me.
5: Maybe she is very tired of waiting for something, Herbie.
2: For what? Someday I was going to make a stake. I have bad luck today, I'd have it right now.
5: Herbie.
2: What?
5: Maybe you better read this note.
2: What note?
5: It is right here on the dresser.
2: Let me see. So she's going to marry the professor. Okay. Letter.
5: You are not sure?
2: Me? Nah. If I ever get your tan, she'll come back.
5: I am not so sure.
2: Why shouldn't you?
5: I do not know right now. But I think you are wrong, Hayden. Now, you may think that is the end of the story, but it is not. Because the payoff comes later when we are back in New York.
1: And what the payoff is, I will tell you in a minute.

0: Well, Peavy and I get back to New York when Herbie manages to hit one good race, and we get the fifth. Then I do not see him for almost a week, until one night I am sitting in Mindy's, when who comes in but Herbie. He sits down and speaks as follows.
1: Broadway, today I hear from Mr. and Mrs. Professor Woodley.
0: Huh? You what?
1: I get a letter from them.
0: And what does it say?
1: Look, there is a check for $1,000. Now, it is a cashier's check, so I know it is good.
0: They send you a check for $1,000?
1: That is right. And do you know why?
0: I wish I did. But you tell me.
1: You remember the dream I cook up for Cutie to tell the professor so I can con him into a bet?
0: Oh, sure. The one about the cold wind from the north and the horse?
1: That is the one. Well, the professor plays a hunch about that dream.
0: Now, wait a minute. He gives you the money to bet on breezing along.
1: Sure. But the other half he plays on another horse.
0: But he does not know one horse from another.
1: But he bets, and he wins. On a 20-to-1 shot in the same race that breezing along is in.
0: Now, wait a minute. Where does he get the tip? Besides, he guesses that the dream is a phony.
1: Sure, sure. But listen to this. I will read you something from the letter. I thought it rather peculiar that Miss Andrews, now Mrs. Woodley, should describe a cold north wind. That same morning, I had looked at the entries for the races and had seen the name Mistral. I played the hunch. The horse won. So, I am sending you our check for $1,000 in the hope you will not think too harshly of us.
0: Mistral? Mistral? I do not get it.
1: I do not get it either. Until I look in the dictionary and see that mistral means...
0: Yeah, what?
1: A cold north wind.
2: And so ends the famous Damon Runyon story, Pick the Winner. 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

0: The Damon Runyon Theater with John Brown as Broadway is directed by Richard Sandville, and the story is adapted for radio by Russell Hughes. Vern Carstensen is in charge of production. This is a Mayfair production.
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There's something loose on that mountaintop that's bigger than any man I've ever seen. And stronger. Before I leave, I intend to find out what it is.

0: have gun, will travel. Starring Mr. John Daner as Paladin. San Francisco, 1875. The Carlton Hotel, headquarters of a man called Paladin.
1: You will not change your mind, Mr. Paladin? You still go?
2: I'm afraid so, hey boy. Oh, by the way, send a dozen long-stemmed roses to Miss Julie Parker and regrets.
1: Oh, do not go there, Mr. Paladin. Please.
2: Why not? Why does this trip bother you so much?
1: Oh, I read a newspaper. Monster at Moon Ridge. Lady bewitched by apparition. Oh, please, do not go there, Mr. Paladin.
2: I've already been hired and accepted. I'm leaving right away.
1: Oh, then... let me... please?
2: What have you got in that jar?
1: Please? Yeah. Dragon tooth powder.
2: Dragon tooth?
1: It's one here... and one here. Keep you from harm. Dragon's tooth powder, very powerful protection.
2: Your new country has a better formula for destroying superstition, hey boy. Equal parts of reason and daylight. But I thank you for the friendship behind the thought.
1: Oh, then you go. You see Mr. Vito Bella?
2: That's right, Vito Bella, Bowtown, California.
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2: The Indians have a name for the high mountain lands back of Placerville. They call it Shadow Ground. Indians have a way of seeing things in the shape of a piece of land that no white man can see, so they always bypass it. Like the thunder that boiled up against the peaks and rolled down. But then the Indians had little use for gold and silver, and the white men did. And the white men built their town where a teepee village might have been, close to the top of Moon Ridge. It was after dark, and the sky was heavily overcast when I pulled up in front of the sheriff's office in Bowtown.
3: Hold it right there.
2: What? I'm looking for the sheriff.
3: That's me. Who are you?
2: My name is Paladin.
3: Riding in at night with black horse and black trail clothes. I'm surprised you didn't get your head shot off.
2: Well, do you have to hold that gun on me?
3: Come on in. He's a hobgoblin, ain't you heard?
1: Oh, yeah, really smart.
3: This is Jake Kelly, Mr. Paladin. He carries silver bullets in his gun.
2: Really?
3: Claims something grabbed him on top of Moon Ridge one night. Oh, sit down. I'll pour you some coffee.
2: Thanks.
1: Where are you from, Mr. Paladin?
2: San Francisco.
1: Oh, that's a long way.
3: Are you the fellow Vito said he was in for? About Emily?
2: He wants to know what's bothering her. I'm going to try to find out.
1: Well, I'll tell you what's wrong with Emily. She's hexed.
4: That's what. And you'd know I'm talking true, Darren, if you'd ever ride up there and see her yourself.
3: Sheriff's got to stay around town. Now, you know that.
4: You ain't set foot out since the time your posse got scattered.
3: No, that was a little accident. A few horses run away and folks build it into something big. There ain't nothing up there.
4: Oh, Miss Paladin, I was as far from it as I am from you. I seen it. You're half man, half bear. And footprints this long. Human at one end, claws at the other.
3: Well, I guess I'll have to see them, too.
4: Don't believe me. All right. When you get to that Bella place, you ask Emily Bella what carried her off, Yeah, but you don't ask Dan here, he's sheriff. And if he admitted there was something up there, he'd have to go on out after it.
3: Get out of here, Jake. Now go on. Crazy old coot.
2: Sheriff, is there anything valuable up there? Minerals? Grazing lands? Any reason for someone to scare people away?
3: No. Formation ain't right for gold or silver. Indians didn't want it. Said it was full of spirits.
2: You know, a short time ago, I was feeling superior to a Chinese friend of mine when he sprinkled dust on my coat. I forgot that he came by his superstitions honestly, that he learned them from the cradle. I can't find the same excuse for you, Sheriff.
3: Well, I ain't superstitious.
2: Why the mistletoe above your door?
3: Forgot it from Christmas, I guess.
2: There's an old belief that it wards off evil spirits.
3: All right, Paladin. The Bella place is north out of town. The last house on the way to Moon Ridge country.
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2: The Bella place was run down and listless, with a small light gleaming in the window, and the figure of a woman seated on the porch steps, a young woman, dark, plain, no shoes or stockings, long hair, and the most vacantly staring eyes I have ever seen. Good evening. Miss Emily Bella?
5: It's dark.
6: Yes?
2: Oh, Mr. Bella?
6: Yes?
2: My name is Paladin.
6: Oh. Mr. Paladin. Call me... Oh. Memento, please. Emily. No, you promised you'd tell Papa when you stepped outside. Remember? It's cold here. And when a visitor comes, a big girl says what, huh?
5: How do you do?
2: How do you do, Emily?
6: Very good. Now you come in the house with us, huh? Emily, you can go to your room. A dozen years ago, there was in this valley an epidemic. Took my wife, almost my daughter.
2: I'm sorry.
6: Afterwards, Emily's body grew, but her mind... She remains a child. Wine?
2: Please. Well, this epidemic, what was it?
6: Oh, we don't know. No doctors here. There was a young boy who was affected the same way. People treat him like an animal. They call him names. They kick him until he's a mother. She took him away. I saw I have to leave too, bring Emily here, far from the town. The land here is... It's no good, but we manage.
2: Those dolls are hers?
6: See, she is of an age where toys are pleasant.
2: She's fortunate to have you as a father.
6: I think she's fortunate in other ways. Maybe you don't know what I mean, huh?
2: Perhaps I do. There's nothing shocking, ugly about remaining a child. It's the best age of all. Their world is wonderful, mysterious, half real, half make-believe. The world you and I live in, Mr. Bella, is not always as pleasant.
6: I think you're a wiser man, Mr. Paladin. We drink. Yeah. Salute.
2: Salute. The newspaper said Emily was this way because of shock, some unusual experience.
6: A spell cast by the monster of a moon ridge.
2: Well, since that story is untrue, why do you want to pay me $200, Mr. Bella?
6: Your telegram said $500.
2: You haven't answered my question.
6: Mr. Paladin, there is something on Moon Ridge. It took Emily away from me for a week, and she wishes to go back to it. I don't want to lose my daughter.
2: Go on.
6: Well, that week I search for her. I find her prints and other prints which I will not describe because...
2: Half bear, half man.
6: Well, you have heard, huh? Now, she will not tell me, even her father, what kept her there. But she was not harmed.
2: She wishes to return to this
6: yes,
2: thing?
6: Yes. She has tried twice to run away.
2: Then I think it's time you let your daughter go back to Moon Ridge, Mr. Bella.
6: What?
2: The three of us will leave first thing in the morning. The morning was dark and foreboding with the threat of rain in the air. Low clouds hung over the peaks and in the valleys, twisting the trees into gnarled shapes and making the rocks grotesque and sudden to come upon, all very unreal. But the track we came across on the top of Moon Ridge late that afternoon was real enough.
6: Half a man, half a bear, huh?
2: Maybe.
6: Emily. Oh, Mr. Paladin, be honest with me, please. What make this print?
2: I don't know, Mr. Bella.
6: No, it's going to be dark less than an hour. Hey, what is that?
2: I'd say it was a bear.
6: Emily!
5: Wait!
6: Emily, come back! Paladin, she's going down the canyon.
2: You follow with the horses. I'll try to catch her. The canyon walls were steep and rocky, and it made the climb down them treacherous. By the time I was standing on the floor of the canyon, darkness was coming overhead. I walked toward what I thought might be the head of the canyon, only to find a wall of granite blocking my way. But no Emily, no sign of Bella, no way out, but something watching me, something old, bent in tattered clothing, witch-like in the quick look I had, then gone suddenly. You come back here. All right. I know whoever you are. Listen to this carefully. I have a gun. I'm not going to be frightened away. Are you there? Can you hear me? I warn you that I'm going to... Oh. When I regained consciousness, I was inside an old mine shaft, a chain on my leg, minus guns. A very real-looking bear was chained across from me. There, in the dim light filtering back from the opening of the mine shaft, I saw something moving slowly toward me. Something which seemed only half-human. Something old and horrible. I waited there, quiet, as the thing came closer. What do you want with me?
5: Leave while you can.
2: She had dropped a small sledgehammer before she turned and left. It took me the rest of the night to pound out the connecting pin so that I could remove the shackles from my leg. Outside it was morning, bright and clear.
6: Paladin!
2: Bella! Over here!
6: fighting all night. You seen Emily?
2: No.
6: Here, I found your gun and a belt, Paladin.
2: Oh, thank you very much.
6: I didn't know what to do. I half expected to find your body.
2: Now, let me ask you something, Bella. Has anyone ever been hurt in Moon Ridge country here? Actually, physically injured?
6: No.
2: Only frightened?
6: Yes.
2: I've been frightened, too, but I'm not hurt. Bella. I think I know where Emily is.
6: Where?
2: I would say up there.
6: Huh?
2: Beyond that cliff that backs the canyon.
6: The cliff?
2: Possibly a meadow behind there.
6: Oh. That trail would be worse than in Sicily. That would frighten a bad rider.
2: And with a little clever discouragement, even a good rider. Come on.
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2: It was a steep trail, but a worthwhile one to follow because at the end of it, there was a meadow brilliant in the high sunlight, and there was a house with a fireplace and smoke coming from a chimney. Not very mysterious at all.
6: Hey, someone living up here.
2: Very comfortably, I'd say.
6: Paladin, look there, across the meadow. Emily, my Emily.
2: Wait.
6: No, wait for what? She may be hurt.
2: Does she sound like she's in trouble, Bella? Look, there's a boy with her.
6: Ah.
2: Do you recognize him?
6: Maybe. It could be Maria's boy, the one I told you who was afflicted like Emily.
2: Yes, the mother and son, the ones they ran out of town. Yes.
6: I think it's time that we visit her, huh?
5: There's no need.
6: Maria?
5: Yes, I watched you two climb the trail up there. You have no respect for witches.
2: But I have a great deal of respect for a clever woman.

0: So, where else could I take my son? I had no money. I had to find a place where people wouldn't ridicule him.
1: Mr. Bella suffered from the same things.
2: Yeah, and once we were old friends, Murray. You should have had faith in me.
0: Well, I should have sent her away the first time she wandered up here, but it's just so good to see children happy together.
1: The soil is good up here?
0: Yeah, better than below.
2: Hmm?
0: More sun and more water. Why talk of it?
2: Why not?
0: Because there's always a man somewhere who won't scare off, like this one.
1: I'm sorry.
0: Materialize an apparition on a broomstick in front of him, and he'll ask it to sweep the floor. The monster footprints I made, half mine, half a bear's, they meant nothing. I've run out of tricks. I've moved before. We can do it again.
1: Why move?
2: See, why move, huh? If I lived here, there would be no man-bear track, no cave to put foolish men in and then release him to run frightened, shouting foolish things. I think since I am a man, there would be a gun in my hand and friends would be welcome, others would not.
0: If a man has something to say, he comes right out and says it.
2: Yes, well, Maria, I think perhaps I like your land.
1: And I think I'll be going. I'll expect $200 to be placed in my San Francisco account, Mr. Bella. And I suspect that you got more than you bargained for.
2: But you will get what you bargained for, Mr. Paladin, $500.
0: You'll have to ride through town, I suppose, and talk to the sheriff?
1: No. Ignorant and prejudiced people like to be deceived, and they deserve it when they are. Why confuse them with the truth?
3: Oh, Mr. Paladin, you back safe all in one piece.
1: And glad to be back, hey boy.
3: Was it bad?
1: Oh, bad for people who believe in witchcraft. Any messages for me?
3: Oh, Esau, many messages. Let me see. Lady send note and say you call on her when you come back.
1: Uh-huh.
3: Another lady send servant over and tell you not to call on her when you get back.
1: What else?
3: Is all.
1: Well, in that case, tell me the name of the lady over there, hey boy.
3: Oh, Isa. Isa, Miss Romero from Spain.
1: Uh-huh.
3: Very new in this country.
1: Thank you. Miss Romero?
4: Why, yes.
1: My name is Paladin. May I be of service to you?
4: Service, senor?
1: Si. It is the custom for a gentleman to offer his services to a lady in this land.
4: Oh? What kind of services?
1: Any kind the lady wishes. Dining in fine restaurants, the theater, the opera. Perhaps a carriage ride to historical points of the city. Your heart names it.
4: I like these customs, senor. But isn't such a relationship fraught with possibilities?
1: Oh, it is, senorita. All kinds of possibilities. Shall we begin with the possibility of dinner this evening?

Have Gun, Will Travel. Created by Herb Meadow and Sam Rolfe, is produced and directed by Norman McDonald, and stars John Daner as Paladin, with Ben Wright as Hayboy. Tonight's story was written by Gene Roddenberry and adapted for radio by John Dawson. Featured in the cast were Lawrence Dobkin, Virginia Christine, Jess Kirkpatrick, and Gene Bates. Hugh Douglas speaking. Join us again next week for Have Gun, Will Travel.

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1: and George Putnam. 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
2: Groucho, Marianne Gaba and Roger Beck are standing by to talk to you. So, folks, you go in, please, and meet Groucho Marx.
3: Welcome to You Bet Your Life. Say the secret word and divide an extra hunt. Divide an extra $100. It's a common way, something you do every day. Marianne Gaba and Roger Beck, eh? Well, Roger and out.
6: That's what happened.
3: Marianne... how old? Marianne,
7: Aunt Marianne, yes.
3: Marianne. How old are you?
7: 18 years old.
3: 18, isn't that wonderful? In that case, Roger, back in again. Where are you from, Marianne?
7: I was born and raised in Chicago, Illinois, but
3: well,
7: I am staying out here permanently.
3: Oh.
7: Yes.
3: What does your father do for a living?
7: Well, he delivers mail in Chicago.
3: Well, he delivered a pretty good female, too. He delivers mail in Chicago?
7: That's right,
3: he lives
7: yes.
3: out here? He must be pretty tired towards the end of his route.
7: No,
3: how does he do that? Does he have a very long arm, like the long arm of coincidence?
7: Well, he's living in Chicago. I'm the one that's living here in California.
3: Oh, I see. Yeah. In other words, you're a little bird that's flown the nest, is that it?
7: In other words, yes.
3: Well, little bird, watch yourself in California. This town is full of very cool cats. Now, Marianne, do you have a job?
7: Oh, yes, I have been modeling now for the last 15 years.
3: Modeling? An ugly guy like you modeling?
7: I tried modeling, well, yes.
3: What else do you do?
7: I'm also a student at University of Southern Cal.
3: Well, what do you model? Bathing suits?
7: Well, practically everything.
3: Everything, you say?
7: Practically everything, yes.
3: I've never seen you on a can of dog food.
7: Well, I don't think the dogs would buy anything with my picture on it.
3: No, but a lot of cool cats would. Now, what are you studying at USC, Marianne?
7: I'm majoring in drama and speech and...
3: In drama? Well,
7: drama.
3: Why is that?
7: Eventually, I would like to become an actress and get into the show business. And I'm also taking shorthand, just in case.
3: Shorthand? In case of what? In case the bathing suit doesn't fit? Well, Marianne, you've got a very good head on your shoulders.
7: Well,
3: and I wish it was mine instead. Now, Roger... I hate to talk to you, but I guess I have no choice.
6: You can't hardly ignore me. I'm here.
3: No, I can't ignore you, but you get
6: you
3: increasingly
6: will.
3: Ugly as you stand there.
6: That's a very difficult spot.
3: Yes. Now, where are you from, Roger?
6: I'm originally from Pittsburgh.
3: Are you married?
6: Yes, I've been married 9 years.
3: Mm-hmm. Well, you don't cry on my shoulder. Now, what kind of work do you do, Roger? Anything that's remotely connected with anything honest?
6: Yes, I'm a reporter for the Los Angeles Mirror News.
3: A reporter? Is that what you are? Well,
6: yeah.
3: You can quote me as saying I've been misquoted.
6: I've heard that more than once.
3: Maybe you could do a big story about me. What kind of reporting do you do?
6: I'm a crime reporter, basically.
3: Well, there's no question but you could do a big story about me.
6: I think I have.
3: I suppose there is no crime. What do? You play pinochle in the press room like the firemen do?
6: No, I work out of the office of the Mirror News, and on Saturdays, I do a popular music and record column, and I also do a monthly piece for Dig Magazine on popular music and records.
3: You say you review records? I thought you were a crime reporter.
6: Well, they have a lot more in common than people think. You heard the records today. They're really a crime.
3: Do you like rock and roll, Marianne?
7: I sure do. I think it's real great. And I disagree with him, even though he is my partner, but I just think it's just great.
6: I can't disagree with her. It's not that bad. It's the singers that are bad. I mean, the music itself isn't...
3: The singers are bad? How do you determine whether a singer is good or bad?
6: Number one, and most important, he should stay on key, which rules out 90% of the singers today. Or reasonably on key.
3: You mean they're all flat?
6: Flat, sharp. I've heard singers that never did find a key.
3: Now, how would you classify me as a singer? Good or bad or indifferent or...
6: let me give you the 3 points. Can you stay on key? Can you recite an intelligible lyric? Is there a pleasant sound emanating from the record?
3: Could you rephrase the question, leaving out that part?
6: With all three parts?
3: About a pleasant sound. This little conversation with you has been most revealing. I'd like to continue, but we know you want to win some money. Now, you selected hit songs of the 30s. Now, Jack Meacham will play some tunes, and you name them. If you miss two in a row, you're out. If you get four in a row right, you win $1,000. You ought to be pretty good at this, listening.
6: That was before my time, the 30s.
3: You mean there are no songs now around that are part of the 30s?
6: Well, I should think most of the good ones that are left are...
3: All right. Well, you identify this one. Play, Jack. What is it?
7: You're driving me crazy.
3: Well, thanks loads.
8: And you have one right.
3: What is this big hit of the 30s?
7: Really?
3: What is it?
7: Everything I have is yours.
3: Wouldn't it be great if that were true?
8: You now have two right.
3: See if you remember this one, Mr. Meacham. Hit it.

0: sophisticated lady.
1: That's right, sophisticated lady, and yeah, absolutely right.
2: You're almost there. You have free ride. Get the next one right, and you'll have $1,000.
1: Now then, what is the name of this big hit?

0: That's the way Ethel Merman does it.
1: I got rhythm.
0: You got more than that, kid.
2: You got $1,000, as a matter of fact.
0: Well, now, you've won $1,000. You can keep it and quit, or else you can come back later at the end of the show and try to double your money. You may even get a chance at $10,000. So go over and sit down and think about it. No matter what you decide to do, thanks for being on the show.
1: Well, thank you very much.
0: Out of it,
3: it's a pleasure.
4: In just a moment, our second couple will join Groucho to play You Bet Your Life.
5: So long.
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6: Don't forget the phone.
4: Wherever you're planning to go this time of year, go first by long distance. These people, for instance, have the right idea.
7: Hello?
8: Helen?
7: Oh, hello, Tom. Where are you?
8: Still at home. We leave in the morning. Just wanted to double check our plan.
7: Now, George and I meet you at the lake around 7, don't we?
8: Right. Oh, incidentally, we found even a nicer place to stay than the one Mary wrote you about. 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
4: 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Groucho, we have Yolanda Colombo and Charlie Fox on deck, so vote you in, please, and meet Groucho Marx.
0: Well, welcome to You Bet Your Life. Say the secret word and divide an extra $100. It's a common word, something you do every day. Charlie Fox and Yolanda Colombo, eh? Yolanda, how old are you?
9: 25.
0: 25. Are you married?
9: No.
0: You're not married, huh? Are you interested in matrimony?
9: Well, yes and no.
0: Well, what have you got against it?
9: Nothing. It's just one of those things. You never find the right man, you know.
0: You expect to find the right man?
9: I hope so.
0: There is no such thing as the right man.
9: Well,
0: take what you can get. Odds and ends, that's
9: okay.
0: All. Where are you from, Yolanda?
9: One of the most beautiful cities in the world.
0: Where?
9: Rome, Italy.
0: Now, what are you doing over here in addition to looking for a wealthy man?
9: I'm a tourist.
0: Oh, a tourist?
9: Mm-hmm.
0: What do you think of us as a tourist?
9: Well, I think this is a beautiful country and a free country.
0: A free country?
9: Yes.
0: In what way is this a free country, Yolanda?
9: Well, everybody, like, for instance, they're free to do what they like to, you know, in a certain extent, anyway.
0: Can I do anything I like?
9: Of course.
0: Kiss me, you fool. Yolanda, if I did everything I wanted to do, next week this show would be coming to you direct from Alcatraz.
9: Be nice.
0: Nice, eh?
9: Sure.
0: I'll get back to you in a minute, Yolanda. You're Charlie Fox, huh?
10: That's right, Groucho.
0: Where are you from, Charlie?
10: I'm a native California. I was born right here in...
0: You're a naked California?
10: No, Groucho, I'm a native of California.
0: Oh, you're a native of
10: California. Yes, you don't find very many native Californians nowadays. They're pretty hard to find.
0: Yeah, and a good thing, too. How old are you, Charlie?
10: I'm 30 years young.
0: 30 years young. Well, you look about 70. What do you attribute this to, inflation?
10: Well, Groucho, I think I'm in pretty good shape.
0: I prefer her shape, but I don't know. Well, what makes you think you're in such good shape?
10: Well, Groucho, I live right, and I eat right, and I breathe right, and I exercise right.
0: Doesn't everybody breathe right? Let's take this one at a time. How do you eat right? Are you right-handed?
10: No, I'm ambidextrous, really.
0: Oh, really?
10: Yes. Live on natural foods, foods that bite back, that have life in them, that are...
0: What do you mean? What do you eat? What do you eat? Live leopards?
10: No, Groucho. I eat foods that are alive, like alfalfa and sunflower.

0: Live leopards?
1: No, Groucho. I eat foods that are alive, like alfalfa and sunflower seeds and fruits and vegetables.
0: You mean sunflower seeds bite back?
1: Yes, they certainly do. Have you ever eaten sunflower seeds?
0: Oh, I'd be afraid. You say you eat alfalfa?
1: Yes.
0: Where do you get this stuff?
1: Well, I usually go where the cows go, out in the pasture.
0: And then you get on your hands and knees?
1: That's right.
0: Now, Charlie, are you pulling my leg?
1: No, Groucho.
0: Yolanda, is he pulling your leg?
2: I don't think so.
0: Imagine taking a girl out to dinner and winding up in a field on your...
1: Well, it's inexpensive.
0: You never see her again, I'll tell you. What else do you do to keep healthy? Do you exercise?
1: Groucho, I believe in exercising every day. In fact, I've been standing on my head since I've been 10 years old.
0: You mean those are your feet up there? I thought you looked rather peculiar. Now, come on now, get back to normal. How long do you spend on your head?
1: Well,
0: say you stand on your head, how long?
1: Well, about 2 or 3 minutes every day, although I do hold the unofficial world's record for standing on my head 13 and a half minutes. There's another gentleman that holds a more official world's record, but he's an Indian faker, and he hasn't come down from the mountains yet. Just a rumor.
0: Well, then you're all set, then, huh? I mean, you have nothing to worry about.
1: That's right.
0: As long as he stays up there. Well, this is an unexpected honor. We don't often have a world champion up here. You think if you tried it right now, you could establish perhaps a new world's record?
1: Well, Groucho,
0: I have a watch here.
1: I'd be delighted.
0: You would?
1: There's only one thing. I need a little room, Groucho.
0: All right. We'll get you a little room as soon as the show's over, huh? Is that all right?
1: This is perfect, Groucho.
0: All right.
1: Terrific.
0: You're certainly easily satisfied. Charlie, can you hear me down there?
3: Groucho, you're coming in fine.
0: Now tell me, why is standing on your head so healthy?
3: Well, Groucho, when you stand on your head, get all that fresh blood up to your brain, and that's very important.
0: What else does this do for you, the standing on your head?
3: Well, Groucho, in this hustle and bustle of modern day living...
0: You wear a bustle, too? What else does this do for you, sonny boy?
3: Well, as I was starting to say, in this modern day of living with everyone...
0: Yes, this is a tense world we're living.
3: That's right. Well, this relaxes you.
0: Yeah.
3: You have a chance to take inventory of yourself, to try to be a better person, to help humanity.
0: It's a great place to help humanity.
3: Well, and
0: you're
3: also...
0: You're certainly in a great spot if somebody drops a bomb. He'd be the last one out of Los Angeles. Charlie, pardon me. I want to talk to your partner some more. You keep on standing there, huh? Now, who knows? Tonight, right on our stage, you may crack the world's record for pineapple upside-down cake. Now, Yolanda, what do you think of Humpty Dumpty here?
2: Well, I think he's very interesting, very charming.
0: You hear that, Charlie?
2: And very healthy.
0: Yeah. Charlie, you're a very interesting fellow. Would you marry this girl here?
3: Groucho, unfortunately, not. I'm already married.
0: You're already married?
3: Yes.
0: Well, I'm sorry. I'm sorry, Yolanda, that he's married. However, that's the way it goes. All the real good ones have already been hooked. Okay, Charlie, on your feet. Yolanda's no longer interested. I hate to break up this little get-together, but I have to hurry home and have my head examined. So let's play You Bet Your Life. Now, you selected cities and small towns of the United States. I'll give you four cities or towns in a particular state, and you identify the state. If you miss two in a row, you're out. If you get four in a row right, you win $1,000. Ready? In what state are Yuba City, Oroville, Santa Rosa, and Santa Cruz?
1: That's California, Groucho.
0: You're right for the first time. Now, Tuscaloosa, Double Springs, Andalusia, and Tuskegee, what state?
1: Alabama.
0: Tuskegee. Yeah, that's right, Alabama.
4: You now have two right.
0: All right, Jefferson City, Sedalia, Hannibal, and Springfield are in what state? Jefferson City, Sedalia, Hannibal, and Springfield.

0: state?
1: Missouri.
0: Right.
2: Now you got three right. Right, yes.
0: You're going right through this. Now, New Haven, Coventry, Gildersleeve, and Gilead.
1: Connecticut.
0: Connecticut is right.
2: You got $1,000.
0: Fool around. Now you won $1,000. You can keep it in full, or else you can come back later and try to double your money. You may even get a chance at $10,000. So go over there and sit down and think about it. And if we don't see you later, thanks for being on the show. Thanks for being on the show. Now then,
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0: And now, George, what's the story on the big question?
7: Well, our last couple, Charlie Fox and his partner, decided to keep their $1,000 and not go for the big money. However, I believe our first couple has a different decision, so Marianne Gaba and Roger Beck, will you come out again, please?
0: You've won $1,000 so far. If you decide to try for the 10 and you fail, you wind up with a total of $500. Now, what are you going to do?
8: Well, we came here with nothing. I guess we might as well walk away with nothing.
0: You came here with plenty, kid. You are going for the big money.
8: Yes.
0: Now, get together and pick a number from 1 to 10 and then spin the wheel. Now, remember, if any number besides the one you pick comes up, the question is worth $2,000. If your number comes up, the question is worth $10,000.
8: We pick number one.
0: Number one? Well, turn it.

0: never pick five.
1: Your number was one and it came up five, so this question is worth $2,000. Right?
2: Right.
1: Now, the first book of the Old Testament is Genesis. For $2,000, tell me the last book of the Old Testament.

0: What's the answer you two have decided upon? Take a guess.
1: Psalms.
0: Well, that's better than not saying anything. It's Malachi. Sorry you missed it, but you wind up with 500. That isn't too bad. Congratulations, and thanks for being with us.
2: Thank you.
1: Thank you.
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7: Soon after Betty's disappearance, a lawyer appeared and informed Doc and our little adventurers that Betty had inherited a fortune of $50,000. He also said that unless Betty was found within 30 days, she would lose the fortune. Naturally, everyone in the little show troupe is excited. And tonight we hear Sonny saying...
8: Sheriff! Sheriff, did you hear the news?
9: Well, is it news that's worth dividing?
8: I'll say it is. Betty is an heiress.
10: Heiress? Oh, say not so.
8: Yes. There's $50,000 waiting for Betty if she can be found in the next 30 days.
10: How do you know? Who told you?
8: A lawyer. He's been trailing Betty for months to give her the money.
10: Miss Betty Harris. Well, she would turn up missing at a time like this. Too bad she ran away just when she did. I just hope nothing serious ain't happened to her.
8: Oh, Sheriff, don't say that.
10: Well, you can't never tell. Mighty funny nobody ain't seen hide nor hair of her since she disappeared. But then again, she's maybe just run off and gone to that air town of Mistletoe.
8: Mistletoe? Well, I never heard of a town called Mistletoe.
10: Oh, yes, you have. Why, it's where all the gals go when they want to get in the mare squawking pictures. Sure you've heard of Mistletoe Town, out there in the state of California.
8: Squawking pictures? Mistletoe Town? Sheriff, do you mean Hollywood?
10: Yeah, sure I do. That's it. I know it was some kind of a Christmas plant or tree.
8: Oh, you're crazy.
9: Mistletoe.
8: Well, Dad says we're going to start out on a search for Betty just as soon as the house car is finished.
10: Yeah. Well, how soon do you reckon that'll be?
8: Dad says maybe tomorrow or the next day.
10: Well, do you calculate your ma will let you boys go with Doc?
8: Well, we hope she will. Oh, gosh, wouldn't it be great if Mother would make up with Dad and go along with us? And then when we found Betty, we could have a family reunion.
10: Jump in, G-Hush, Pet. This old town will sure be lonely without Dr. Legree's medicine opera and old Calliope and the singing of you boys. My stars, I sure will miss them air free shows.
8: Well, maybe we'll run across you again sometime, Sheriff.
10: Yep, ain't no telling. I'm liable to pop in on you any time, because I do a sight of traveling in my official capacity. You see, the government sends me all over the country looking for desperate criminals whenever they get a hard case, because they know that they can depend on me. Sheriff Ebenezer Devilbottom always brings back his man.
8: That's right, Sheriff. You've solved some big mystery since we've been in Mexico, haven't you?
10: Well, I ain't bragging, because you boys do a lot of credit. You helped me right smart. Yes, sir, we've had some exciting experiences, ain't we, boys? Remember that gun battle with the smuggler in the woods when Sonny got shot? And remember that day in the jailhouse when the same fella choked Buddy?
8: Yeah, and don't forget the time you fell in the hole in the cave, Sheriff. Oh, say, Sheriff, speaking about the cave reminds me of something. What about all the money and jewels we found down in the basement of Jim's nightclub? Do you think we'll get a reward for finding it? You know, I think we ought to go and see the police about that before we leave Mexico.
10: Well, I already told the police what a hard time we had of getting that treasure and about us nearly getting drowned and how I saved all your lives. I told them we was entitled to a reward.
8: Did you tell Mary Lopez that we found the treasure?
10: Yep, and jump in the hospital. I forgot to tell you. They let Mary Lopez out of jail.
8: They did?
10: Yep, they turned her loose.
8: You mean they let her go free?
10: Oh, no, she'll have to come back and stand trial, but it don't amount to much. You see, her telling about that stolen money and jewels and where it was hid will have right smart to do with getting Mary out on bond. I don't think the judge will be hard on her at all. Don't imagine he'll give her more than 50 years.
8: 50 years?
10: Yeah.
8: Why, she'll be an old woman when she gets out of jail.
10: Oh, well, then again, she may not get more than 40 years. Them judges is pretty easy on folks what helps them and turn state evidence. I remember the time when they used to hang a fellow just for stealing a horse.
8: Oh, Sheriff.
10: Yeah, so you boys are figuring on leaving Mexico pretty soon, are you?
0: Mm-hmm.
10: Going to give us lots of free shows before you leave, ain't you?
0: Yeah, I guess we will, Sheriff.
10: Well, seeing as I won't be here any much longer, it seems like you'd sing some of my old favorites before you go.
8: All right, Sheriff, we'll do it. Anything you request. And say, by the way, how about you singing in our farewell show, Sheriff?
10: Oh, shucks. I ain't sung since I was a boy. I don't know more than that one or two songs.
8: Well, do you know they cut down the old pine tree, Sheriff?
10: Yeah, I heard about that. Wonder who the skunk is to do a dirty trick like that.
0: A dirty trick like what?
10: Why, cut down the old pine tree.
8: Oh, no. I mean the song called They Cut Down the Old Pine Tree.
10: Oh, sure. You mean song.
0: Yeah.
10: Yeah, I know that one. Been so long since I heard it, I might not have forgot it.
0: Well, come on, Sheriff, and sing it for us.
10: Oh, sure, boys. I don't want to sing for nobody.
8: Oh, come on, Sheriff.
0: Sure, Sheriff. We want to hear you sing it. Come on.
10: Yeah, I ain't got nobody to play it for me. Miss Betty's gone.
8: Why, Charcoal will play it. Well, he knows it all right. Hey, Charcoal, come here a minute.
0: Charcoal, you can play the old pine tree for the Sheriff, can't you?
11: Yeah, I can play it for you, Mr. Sheriff. You ready to sing it?
10: Yep. Go ahead and give me a string on that pine.
8: A string?
10: No, I mean a rope.
0: A rope? He means a cord, Charcoal. Go ahead and give it to him.
10: Yeah, I ain't going to sing to cut down the old the pine tree, boys. I'll tell you what I'll sing. I'll sing Green Grass Grew All Around.
0: All right, go ahead.
10: Oh, there was a little tree in little woods, pretty little tree.

0: there was a little leaf on a little twig. First little leaf I ever did see. Leaf on a twig on a limb on a tree in the woods in the ground. The green grass grew all round, the green grass grew all round. Oh, there was a little nest on a little leaf. First little nest I ever did see. Leaf on a twig on a limb on a tree in the woods in the ground. The green grass grew all round, the green grass grew all round. Tum, tum, tum, tum, tum, tum. Oh, there was a little bird on a little nest. First little bird I ever did see. Bird on a nest on a leaf on twig on a limb on a tree in the woods in the ground. The green grass grew all round, the green grass grew all round. How am I doing, boys?
1: Oh,
0: there was a little feather on a little bird. First little feather I ever did see. Feather on bird on nest on leaf on twig on limb on tree in the woods in the ground. The green grass grew all round, the green grass grew all round. Tim, tim, tim, tim, tim, tim. Oh, there was a little whisker on a little skeeter. First little whisker I ever did see. Whisker on a skeeter on a feather on bird on nest on leaf on twig on

0: That's all.
1: That's it, yeah. Boy, look here, Jerry. The crowd you've got. You sure drew the audience tonight. Come on, Sonny. Let's just keep on and put on the show.
2: Yeah? All right. That's right, my friend. Get around. How'd you like to share a song, huh? because we've got to give a show right now. I want you to gather in real close. We've got a special pronouncement to make tonight. I hope you'll come in real close to the stage so you can hear what I got to say. You know, we've been in your little city for a long time. We like you people here, and I know that you like our medicine. Man, you can't help but like Dr. Legree's Silent Katona. Case it brings health and happiness.
3: That's right, folks. And here's the special pronouncement we've got for you. We'll only be in your town a few more days, and we want every man and woman here tonight to take home a bottle of Dr. Legree's Silent Katona. Remember, it's good for man or beast.
2: Yeah, man. Hey, Sambo, you is a pretty good educationist, and you know the meaning of a lot of big words. So I want you to tell me the meaning of the word physiology.
3: Physiology? Why, Rasmus, that means the study of the human body. You know, your ears to hear with, your eyes to see with, your nose to smell with, and your feet to run with.
2: I knew it. I knew it.
3: You knew what?
2: Choco's built all wrong.
3: Built all wrong? How's that?
2: His nose runs and his feet smell.
3: Now, folks, that's the remainder of our show, and we's coming right out among you now to tell you some good old Dr. Legree's tonic and toner. Good for man or beast. So have your dollars ready, cause here we come, right out among you. Who'll be the next one now? There we go, boy.
4: Well, buddy, is the show all over? I thought I'd get here in time, but I've been searching everywhere trying to get some information about Betty. The lawyer and I have run down 100 clues today.
5: Have you learned anything about where she's gone, Dad?
4: Not a thing, Sonny. No one seems to know anything about her.
3: Well, the sheriff found out that she crossed the bridge and has gone back to the state.
5: Oh, here comes Mother. Maybe she has some news. You know, even Mother's been helping out in the search for Betty.
4: Your mother has been searching for Betty? Well, I thought...
3: No, Dad. Mother said she's not angry with Betty. Are you, Mother?
6: Am I what, buddy?
3: You're not angry with Betty, are you?
6: No, John. I'm really very sorry that this thing has happened. I feel that it's all my fault.
4: Mary, we've just got to have an understanding about the boys and you and me. Haven't you decided anything at all yet?
6: Well, John, I...
3: Mother, please say that you'll forgive Dad. It means so much to all of us.
5: Yes, Mother. Give Dad another chance. And I'm sure we'll all be happy.
4: You see, Mary, we all need you so much. The boys are growing up very fast, and they need a mother's constant care and advice. You know, you can mold their future lives right now. But if they're denied the things they need most, well, we'll both regret it.
6: I know it, John. They also need a father's protection. I've thought a lot about this in the past few months, and I know that our boy's future depends upon my decision. So I've decided that we must go on together.
4: Oh,
6: our children's future means more than anything else in the world right now. They love you, John, and it would not be right to take them away from you now. I'm willing to start right where we left off 14 years ago. I'll come back, and we'll do our best to make up for the past.
3: Oh, boy, listen to that.
4: Mary.
5: Give Dad a great big kiss, Mother, and seal the bargain.
3: now that Mother and Dad have made up, let's go over and tell them to finish the house car as quick as they can. So we can leave Mexico.
5: Yes, Dad. We'll all leave. And we won't stop until we find Betty.

Sonny and Buddy's parents reconciled and reunited. That's certainly good news for our adventurers. Now, if Betty can be found, the boys' happiness will be complete. But they still have many thrilling experiences in store for them just as soon as they start their search.

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1: To the editor, from Tintin, famous boy reporter. Subject, space travel. Soon after the discovery of Red Rackham's treasure, Professor Calculus suddenly and mysteriously disappeared. 3 months later, the Captain Snowy and I received a telegram from the professor, summoning us to the land of Sildavia.
2: Clow, ladies and gentlemen, please fasten your safety belts.
3: Shall I tighten my lead?
4: You're very preoccupied, Tintin. Is anything wrong?
1: I don't know, Captain. It's just, what proof have we that Professor Calculus really sent us the telegram? Then remember that mysterious telephone call before we left, asking after him but refusing to leave a name. Perhaps someone wanted us out of the house.
4: Blistering particles, I hadn't thought of that.
3: Oh, I'd say you've been reading too many comics, Tintin. Not that you can hear what I say.
4: What's that old goat Calculus up to?
5: Your whiskey, sir.
4: Ah, splendid. Ah, well, at least we've left Nestor at home. He's worth a dozen guard dogs.
3: Well, what about me?
4: Thunder and typhoons, what if the person put mineral water in my whiskey?
6: Passport, please.
4: Oh. I wonder if old Calculus is here to meet us.
1: I don't see him anywhere.
6: You, Captain Haddock,
4: yes.
6: And him, Tintin.
1: Yes.
3: And me, Snowy.
6: Your friend not able to meet you. Mm. You, please go with this gentleman.
7: This way, cheers.
1: It seems Calculus has sent a car for us.
4: Oh, that's kind of him.
1: What about our luggage?
7: Already in the car, sir.
8: Take a good look at those two.
9: I see them, Mr. Miller.
8: The young one, that's Tintin, the famous boy reporter. He spells trouble.
9: And with him, his friend, the millionaire Captain Haddock.
8: You've been doing your homework, Baron. They're joining the Mammoth. You see, Zippo picked them up already.
9: The wheels, my dear Miller, are in motion.
4: Oh, Calculus is doing things in style, eh? A chauffeur flunky, by thunder.
1: Maybe, but I'm not sure he's what he seems.
3: No, I do think the professor could have laid on some bones.
4: What lovely country. It's a pity they only drink mineral water. They like it. What do you keep turning round for, Tintin?
1: I'm watching that car. It's been following us from the airport.
4: I expect it's going to Clow, like us.
1: Perhaps. Anyway, we'll soon be there. We're coming to a town.
3: Uh-uh. Think again, Tintin.
4: What's happening? We've turned off the Clow Road.
1: Hey, driver, where are you taking us?
10: Sprodge.
4: Sprodge yourself, you bashy bazook. You're asked where we're going. Tell us.
10: Sprodge, sir, friend there.
4: Oh.
1: I don't like this, Captain. I don't like this at all.
3: About a dog's life. 2 hours cooped up in here, and it's getting bumpier and bumpier.
1: That other car's still following us, Captain.
4: Yeah, the country's getting quieter. Why, whatever is this?
1: Captain, look at that sign.
4: It says security area.
3: Why are all those soldiers pointing machine guns at us?
10: Hey, Sprodge, who Josh?
4: Hey, Sprodge! What did he say? I demand an explanation.
10: Soon we'll find out.
4: But why the checkpoint? Where are you taking us?
1: It's no good, Captain. Besides, our doors are locked. It seems we're prisoners. Helicopter? Whatever next?
4: What's happening? Those garage doors are open. We're driving straight in.
1: Automatic doors and another tunnel.

0: Here you are, gentlemen.
1: And about time, too. I am in the mood to tear someone limb from limb.
0: Ah, you must be Captain Haddock. Let me introduce myself. Frank Wolf, assistant engineer to Professor Calculus.
2: How do you do? I'm Tintin.
0: Oh, an honor to meet you, Mr. Tintin. Your reputation precedes you.
3: And I'm Snowy, the dog.
1: Blister and barnacles, what's going on?
0: You'll see, Captain. Professor Calculus will explain everything. Come, he's waiting for us upstairs.
4: Gentlemen, this is where Professor Calculus works.
3: Why is the professor wearing a fishbowl on his head?
5: It's my dear old friend, Captain Haddock. You received my telegram. Let me introduce...
1: Oh, blistering barnacles, that's my head. Are you blind as well as deaf?
6: I'm sorry, I completely forgot my helmet. It's a new model in multiplex. We're testing it for strength.
1: Well, believe me, it's strong, all right.
2: A multiplex helmet? What for, may I ask?
6: No, it's not glass multiplex. Glass isn't nearly strong enough.
2: Of course, but what's this multiplex helmet for?
6: Certainly. Just a moment. What did you say?
2: Ah, you're using an ear trumpet now. But why not a hearing aid? They're almost invisible.
6: Oh, yes, I know what you mean, but they're meant for deaf people, and I'm only a little hard of hearing in one ear.
1: Yes, joking, of course. Now look, Mr. Hard of Hearing, when am I going to get an answer to my question? Where are we?
6: Didn't Mr. Wolf tell you?
1: No!
7: In short, Mr. Miller, we haven't made much progress. The only precise information we've managed to get is this complete list of employees in the main workshop. Our agent K27 in the ministry photographed it on microfilm. Here.
8: K27 has not wasted his time, my dear Baron.
6: Here we are. I want to show you a rather spectacular view. Look through this window.
2: Gosh.
6: Well, what do you think of it?
3: I think it's a very nice window.
2: Great snakes.
1: What on earth is that thing?
6: That, Captain, is a part and only a part of the Sprudge Atomic Research Center.
1: An atomic research center in this land of water-drinking savages?
6: Certainly. 4 years ago, rich uranium deposits were found in the heart of the Zimmelpafian Mountains. That is, here. The Soldavian government immediately embarked on the building of an atomic research center. But let's sit down. A drink, Captain?
3: That's a silly question, Professor.
1: Oh, well, if you just...
6: Specialists in nuclear physics were recruited from many countries, and work began. Well, it goes without saying that all the research is for humanitarian purposes.
1: Yeah, your health. Thundering typhoons, more mineral water.
6: Oh, dear, dear. The Soldavian government invited me to work here. I've been put in charge of the astronautical section, as that is the field with which I am most familiar. And I'm just completing plans for a nuclear-powered rocket in which I propose to land on the moon.
2: What?
3: Oh, I really think you should be a little more adventurous, Professor.
1: Oh, the moon! Oh, calculus!
9: This channel is currently offline for essential maintenance and will be back as soon as possible. Please check back soon.

0: This channel is currently offline for essential maintenance and will be back as soon as possible. 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
1: I say, the professor swapped his ear trumpet for the captain's pipe by mistake.
2: Thank you, Captain, thank you. I knew I could count on you.
3: What?
4: Good evening, gentlemen.
1: Good evening.
2: It's Mr. Baxter. He's the Director General of the Center. May I introduce Captain Haddock, Mr. Baxter? The captain is most enthusiastic. He says he and our good friend Tintin will be delighted to travel with me to the moon.
3: Excuse me.
4: No. Don't be modest. A character such as yours is all too rare. I congratulate you and I envy you.
3: But you
4: will have a unique privilege, the first man to set foot on our great satellite, the moon.
3: But I
4: congratulate you too, young man. In this perilous venture, you will represent the eager spirit of youth. That's splendid.
2: But it's
4: getting late, gentlemen, and you've had a tiring day. We'll show you to your rooms, and tomorrow the professor will take you round the center. This will be the first time outsiders have been admitted. As you can imagine, we cannot be too careful about spies and saboteurs.
3: Oh, it gets better and better. Talking of saboteurs, who stole my pipe?
5: Send us in code, my dear Baron. AKR-12 to NW-3R. In contact at top level with main workshop.
6: Morning,
1: Captain.
3: Good morning.
1: Morning. Ah, it's Mr. Wolf. I'm glad he isn't one.
6: I trust you slept well.
1: Oh.
6: The professor is rather busy this morning, so he suggested that I take you round the center.
1: Oh.
6: You'd better put on these badges.
1: Okay.
6: Then you can go round without being stopped continually by Zeppo.
3: Thank you. Look here, just what is a Zeppo?
6: Zeppo, Z-Po, Secret Police. They are the special police responsible for guarding the atomic area. Despite all our precautions, certain powers know that we are building a moon rocket, and their spies are actively interested. It's believed they have an inside informer. On that score, the Zeppo have plenty to do.
1: It seems our Zeppo are in action already.
3: Yeah, maybe they've found my pipe.
7: Attention, please. Attention, please. Engineer Frank Wolf, please contact Professor Calculus immediately.
6: I must go.
7: Something
6: serious.
7: Engineer Frank Wolf, please contact Professor Calculus.
2: And this morning when I opened the safe, look what I found. Old newspapers instead of my detailed drawings for the experimental rocket.
6: It's incredible. The professor put them in the safe last night, and this morning the plans are gone.
1: It could be all finished.
6: All the things we have worked.
8: Snowy, how many times have I told you not to rummage around in dustbins?
2: I just don't understand it.
8: Oh, but wait.
6: Professor.
8: Great snakes. Excuse me, Professor, I may be mistaken, but here in the waste paper basket... the plans you were looking for?
1: Oh, so now it's a waste paper basket. Oh, and, of course, you're allowed to rummage.
2: Oh, well, how could I? I'm terribly sorry. In a moment of absent-mindedness last night, I must have put the plans in the basket and locked up these old newspapers.
1: It's a case of double standards, that's what it is.
8: Well done, Snowy. You saved the day.
1: Oh, well...
3: Mystery barnacles. From moment I hope the mission was off.
9: Engineer Frank Wolf speaking. Call off alert. I repeat, there is no longer an emergency.
2: Come. I think it's time I showed you the prototype of the rocket which will one day take us to the moon. Here it is, the XFLR-6 says...

0: called it.
1: Thunder and typhoons. Looks just like a great giant red dot.
2: It's bigger than Marlin Spike, eh, Captain? And this is just the model.
0: The rocket, which is radio-controlled, will circumnavigate the moon and take photographs of the other side, the face which is and always will be invisible from the Earth.
3: You humans have got some funny ideas.
0: Needless to say, the XLR-6 will carry a full range of instruments. When these are recovered, they will give us invaluable information for our own trip.
2: How do you feel about being the first dog in space, Snowy?
3: Over the moon.
4: Broad control to unidentified aircraft. Are you receiving me? You are violating a security area. If you proceed, you are liable to be forced down. I repeat, if you do not clear security area, we will open fire.
5: Gentlemen, there have been serious incidents during the night. An unidentified aircraft flew over the security area. It dropped 3 parachutists. The parachute of one failed to open and he was killed. His body was found this morning. He was carrying rations, arms, and a radio set. But, of course, no identification papers. Until now, the other 2 parachutists have evaded capture. Needless to say, everything is being done to find them. Meanwhile, gentlemen, I ask for your cooperation.
0: Operation? Who's he talking about having an operation? Is somebody ill?
2: There must be something wrong with your ear trumpet, Professor. Oh, it's the captain's pipe.
5: I would like to impress on you, my senior executives...
3: Colin, does that include me?
5: ...the need for constant vigilance. This daring raid proves that even the strictest precautions cannot stop desperate men. The trial rocket will soon be ready. I'm sure that's where the spies will concentrate their efforts, so please be especially alert. Thank you, gentlemen.
2: If it were possible, Mr. Baxter, I'd very much like permission to leave the center for a few days, to make a trip into the mountains. I feel I'd like to stretch my legs.
5: But of course, I quite understand you're wanting to have a little relaxation at such a stressful time.
3: Clambering over piles of rocks. That's called relaxation.
2: This is it, Snowy. From here, there's an unrestricted view. So, now to work. Supposing these mysterious parachutists had an accomplice within the center who wanted to hand over the plans, how would they do it? All the entrances are guarded? All of them? No.
3: Oh, dear.
2: You see, Snowy, before we left, I spent a long time studying this plan of the center.
3: Oh, clever boy.
2: I found one ventilator no one bothers to guard. They think it's inaccessible. Well, I believe there's a way of getting at it.
3: They're nice binoculars.
2: Let's see. Yes, there it is. Well, I think there's a way to approach that one. Come on, Snowy. Into my rucksack. We're going to take a closer look. Just as I thought. This must be where the spies contact their inside accomplice. The first thing is to warn the captain.
3: The first thing is to get me out of this undignified position.
2: Come on, Snowy. Hello? Hello? Hello, Captain?
6: Hello?
2: Yes, it's me. I think I've got it. J Sector, Corridor 7, Ventilator 3.
6: J Sector, Corridor 7, Ventilator 3, right.
2: Now, can I count on you to be there? It's a chilly night. Yes, Snowy, we must wrap up well.
3: How much longer do we have to wait around, Tintin?
2: What's that? It must be one of the parachutists. He's approaching the grating. Someone's handing him papers. But where's the other parachutist? Never mind. Now's my moment to join in.
3: Be careful, Tintin.
2: Hands up!
5: How bad is it, Doctor?
7: There's nothing serious. The bullet only grazed his skull. Of course, it was a violent blow, but it's come round completely now.
5: Good. I would like to question him.
7: Certainly, sir, but not for too long. He's still very weak.
2: It was the other parachutist whom I hadn't seen. To save his accomplice, he fired at me.
1: Oh, the gangsters, the pirates. I was too late. It's lucky I heard Snowy barking down the ventilator. Oh, if I get my hands on those crooks, I'll tear them apart.
2: Oh, that's the back of Mr. Baxter's chair, Captain.
1: Oh, Mr. Baxter, I'm terribly sorry. Oh, wait, I'll get you another chair.
8: No need, thank you. Now, where were we? Oh, yes, the next thing is to find out which documents are missing, and above all, we must unmask the traitor in our midst.
2: I'm afraid that won't be easy. Now the fellow has achieved his object, he'll try to be inconspicuous. As for our discovering which documents he gave to his accomplices, I'm certain he won't have been foolish enough to steal the originals.
5: You're right, but still we'll continue our inquiry. Meanwhile, I'll ask Professor Calculus to speed up preparations for launching the trial rocket. Get well soon.
2: Thank you. Goodbye.
0: Everything is ready, Mr. Baxter. The gantries have been removed and the technicians are now completing the fueling.
5: Excellent.
1: Mr. Baxter, look who's here.
5: Oh, Tintin, I thought you were confined to your room.
2: I am in theory, but a week has been long enough. And besides, I wouldn't miss the launching of the trial rocket for anything.
5: Splendid. We can go to the control room.
9: From here we shall control the rocket during its flight.
1: Look at all that equipment.
2: I say, Professor, did you remember the gadget I mentioned to you when you came to see me in the sickbay?
0: Gadget? Oh, yes, it's done. I fixed it this evening.
2: By the way, it's good to see you wearing a hearing aid.
0: Pardon?
5: In a few minutes, gentlemen, XFLR-6 will begin its flight. I propose that the honor of launching the rocket should fall to our youngest colleague, Tintin. The left-hand lever controls the auxiliary engine, used only at the outset. The other controls the nuclear motor, which takes over later.
10: Observatory control room. Stand by. 3 minutes and counting.
5: Come on, everyone. 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
11: You can hear that, Baron? In 1 minute, the bird flies.
12: Right into our hands. Hey, Mr. Miller.
1: Has anyone seen my pipe?
2: Not now, Captain.
10: 4, 3, 2, 1, 0.
0: No!
2: Lift off!
0: Man is sending a rocket to the moon and back!
1: Ah, there's my pipe. It's on the professor's desk.
10: Stand by for changing your motor. Ready?
1: 9, 8. Tintin, I found my pipe.
2: Really, that's a weight off my mind, considering I'm trying to engage a nuclear motor.
10: 1, 0.
0: No.
2: Engaged!
1: Congratulations.
3: Captain, I think it's your sense of timing I admire most.
10: Nuclear motor engaged. All is going well.
3: Well, you lot might like sitting around in a control room for hours, but for a dog, it's extremely boring.
10: The rocket has entered its orbit around the moon.
0: Just imagine, for the first time in history, cameras are now photographing the side of the moon no one has ever seen, and it's thanks to us, my dear Wolf, thanks to us.
9: Yes. Professor.
10: Observatory control. Any second now, rocket will reappear. Stand by to resume radio control. Rocket in vision. Bearing directions. 0098. Confirmed.
0: 0098. Correction made.
10: 0098.
0: 3276.
10: Confirmed.
0: 3276. Correction made. I beg your pardon, but I followed you exactly. I'm not deaf,
9: am I? What is this?
5: Is something wrong, Wolf?
9: The rocket is going off course. I don't know what it is.
0: That's what I'm doing, confound it.
9: I can't understand it. The rocket is right out of control.
5: But surely that's impossible.
13: Now, Baron, the fruit is ripe. We have only to pluck it.
12: Excellent, Mr. Miller.
0: I've got it. Tintin was right. How lucky I listened to him.
8: What do you mean?
0: Mr. Baxter, why won't XFLR-6 obey us? Because it has been intercepted by a stronger radio-controlled station than ours on the same wavelength. If we don't intervene, our rocket with all its secrets will fall into the hands of a foreign power. As sure as my name's Cuthbert Calculus, that's not going to happen. Mr. Baxter, we must blow up XFLR-6.
8: Surely you can't mean that.
0: You hear that, Mr. Baxter? What do you say?
5: All right. Control room to observatory. XFLR-6 has been captured by enemy radio control station. We are going to blow her up. But how, this small device?
0: Thank you, Mr. Baxter.
2: Here's the detonator, Professor.
5: What detonator?
0: Be brave, Cuthbert. Now you must destroy your whole life's work.
14: A cursed luck! They're fussing everything! They'd sooner blow up the rocket than let it fall into our hands.
11: It merely means, my dear Baron, that the stakes are now higher.
2: How did I get the idea? Well, it occurred to me that the documents passed to the spies might contain all the details of the radio control of the trial rocket. I confided my fears to Professor Calculus, who immediately devised the mechanism to explode XFLR-6.
0: Too true. All too true. All our hopes brought to nothing. Months, years of research and struggle. Annihilated in a flash.
1: Is that a promise?
2: No, Professor Calculus. All is not lost. On the contrary, this is a triumph for you. Didn't your nuclear motor work perfectly? Didn't the rocket go to the moon and circle it?
5: Tintin is right. The trial was conclusive. Don't be so downhearted. Tomorrow we start work on another rocket, but not an experimental one. This will be the real rocket to carry you to the moon.
1: Oh, no.
2: For the next 4 months, we endured endless acclimatization and gravitational experiments, while teams of experts worked around the clock to construct Professor Calculus's moon rocket. Finally, the preparations were completed. There was no turning back.
15: Look, Captain. The road's flanked on either side by soldiers.
16: Are we going to war, Tintin?
1: Hail, Caesar. Those about to die salute thee. With the other saluting our blistering barnacles. Who knows, my thunder? It may be for the last time.
15: We've arrived, Captain.
2: The gantries are floodlit. The rocket's ready for launching. Like a great giant watching over us all.
16: Yes, very pretty.
1: Don't tell me it's a dream. I'm going to wake up in Marit's fight with a pipe and a glass of whiskey. It's lunacy, sheer lunacy!
5: Please, gentlemen, step into the lift. In a few minutes, we must part. As soon as you're inside the rocket, I shall go to one of the shelters to watch the launching. Afterwards, I shall return to the center and resume contact with you by radio. Goodbye, Captain.
1: What?
5: I am delighted that a sailor should be one of the first men to set foot on the moon.
1: It wouldn't have been all the same to me if a piccolo player had gone.
5: Tintin, goodbye, my young friend.
2: Goodbye.
5: My good wishes go with you. I'm sorry not to be among you.
1: Oh, that's easily rectified, Mr. Baxter. Please, take my place.
5: Oh, thank you, Captain. That is most kind, but I would not ask you to make such a sacrifice. No. Goodbye, Wolf, and good luck. You know my regard for you.
17: Thank you, Mr. Baxter. I shall not fail you.
5: As for you, my dear Professor, your skill is our best guarantee of success.
0: Thank you, Mr. Baxter. I can only say this. We will get to the moon or perish.
1: Oh, well, that's all right then.
16: I didn't know there was a planet called Perish.
0: Come along, gentlemen. XFLR-6 is waiting for us.
2: Come on, Snowy.
5: Good luck, my friends. He dies, gasped. There they go, heading for what could well become their tomb.
11: If there's no change of plan, Baron, it's just half an hour till their departure.
12: And then, Mr. Miller, the fun will begin.
18: 10 seconds and counting. Ten.
0: This is it, nine, gentlemen. There is no eight, turning back. May everything go as planned.
18: Five. Three.
0: Into
18: two,
0: the hands of fate.
18: Zero.
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0: Little Leroy takes after me. Wish his voice would change, though. All right, everybody. All aboard for school.
1: Howdy, Unc. What time does the prison train leave?
0: Leroy?
2: I'll be right down,
0: Unky. All right, Marjorie. Want to say goodbye to the baby anyway before I go to the office. I think she's in the kitchen with Bertie.
2: Unky!
1: I'll get it!
0: Leroy's got it.
2: Oh, boy, a telegram.
0: Telegram. I'll get it.
2: A telegram?
0: Well, wonder if it's from Dewey. Wonder if he's answering my letter about appointing a federal water commissioner.
1: Let me sign for it, Unc.
0: Yeah, well, all right. Hurry, Leroy. You don't need your middle name.
1: There you are. Tip the boy, Unc.
0: Oh, yes. Here you are.
3: Thank you.
0: Tip the boy.

0: Now, Bertie, let's not get nervous before she even gets here. Oh, my goodness, there goes our happy little family.
1: No use you crying before you even meet her. Come on, I'm going to take you back to your crib. There's work to be done around this house if Aunt Hattie's coming.
0: Yes, yes.
2: When's she coming, Unky?
0: On this afternoon's train, it says. Now, isn't that just like Aunt Hattie? Let you know so late you haven't got time to get out of it?
3: Can't we tack a measles sign on the door, Unc?
0: Leroy, we don't have measles.
3: I'll go out and get them.
0: You will not.
2: Aunt Hattie, she'll want me running around in middies and pigtails again. And the way she orders everybody around.
0: Now, Marjorie, we have to remember that during the war, Aunt Hattie was a block captain.
3: Wipe your feet, hang up your clothes, blow your nose. Why does she have to come snooping around?
0: It isn't that bad, Leroy.
2: Oh, no? Unky, remember how she used to sit on you? No jolly boys' parties, no dates.
0: Now, children, we shouldn't be saying unkind things about your Aunt Hattie. She always has been interested in your welfare. And she undoubtedly wants to see the new baby.
3: Couldn't we send her one of the pictures?
0: Too late for that. I mean, we'll all be happy to see Aunt Hattie. Let's try to remember that now. It's very nice of your aunt to want to come and visit us. Does everybody understand?
3: Sure. But I'm going to get my blankets tonight and move out in the packing box.
0: Leroy, we'll not abandon ship. You'll stay trapped in the house with the rest of us. This is a time when our little family must stick together.
3: What a character.
0: Oh.

0: Morton, I knew that was you ringing my little old doorbell.
1: You did, Adeline?
0: Uh-huh. It always seems to ring so sweet and clear when you press the button. Come on in.
1: Well, I will, but just a minute. I just dropped by to tell you I won't be over tonight.
0: Oh.
1: Yeah, the children's Aunt Hattie is coming this afternoon, and I shouldn't go out her first night here.
0: I guess not. She won't be here long, will she?
1: We won't rush her, but we don't think so. She's on her way to visit Aunt Josie in Plainview. Well, better be off to the depot.
0: Oh, must you rush, Throckmorton? I've hardly seen you.
1: Train time, Adeline.
0: Maybe the train will be a little late.
1: You don't know Aunt Hattie. With her on it, that train doesn't dare be late. Now, sorry about tonight, Adeline. I'll be in touch with you.
0: Now, don't you get so busy with Aunt Hattie, you forget little old Adeline, you hear?
1: Yeah, I won't.
0: Throckmorton.
2: Huh?
0: If your aunt's the kind that goes to bed with the chickens, maybe later in the evening you can call on you.
1: Well, Aunt Hattie's a light sleeper, and she might hear cackling in the hen house. Well, I gotta be off. I'll be in touch with you.
0: Well, all right. Goodbye.
1: Goodbye, Adeline. Sacrifices I make for Aunt Hattie.
3: For friends and health and daily food, we give thee thanks. Amen.
4: Marjorie, you said that very nicely.
3: Thank you.
1: Well, Aunt Hattie, it certainly is nice to have you around the little table again. Marjorie, Leroy, and I have been looking forward to this all day.
3: We certainly have.
1: Leroy, let's contribute to the conversation.
0: Huh? Oh, yeah, we certainly have.
4: Thank you. I always enjoy visiting relatives.
1: Too bad you can only stay 2 days, Hattie.
0: It certainly is.
3: Yeah.
1: Leroy, let's not contribute so quickly.
4: Well, it was so convenient to stop on the way to Aunt Josie's, and of course I had to see the baby. Oh, what a darling she is.
1: Yeah.
4: Too bad her eyes are blue instead of brown like the family.
1: Well, Hattie, we can't expect too much. After all, I found her in the back seat of my car.
0: When do we eat? I'm starved.
1: Growing boy, Hattie. You may start the potatoes, Leroy.
0: Okay, let's go. Potatoes, Unc?
1: Yeah, why don't you pass them to Aunt Hattie first, my boy? I'll take them last.
0: Potatoes, Aunt Hattie?
4: Thank you, Leroy.
0: Is that all you're going to take?
1: Plenty of potatoes, Hattie. I've always been very fond of mashed potatoes.
4: But when we reach our ages, we all have to watch our diet. Don't we, Throckmorton? You seem to have gained a little.
1: Well, I haven't kept too close a check since somebody broke the bathroom scales.

0: Marjorie?
1: I have?
0: You look very healthy. Rosy cheeks and red lips.
1: Well...
2: Marjorie's beginning to use a little makeup, Patty. Yes. Just a little, mind you, to bring out the blush of her cheeks.
0: Well, young girls are so pretty, they don't really need makeup. I'd think that over, Marjorie.
1: But Aunt Hattie...
2: What's happened to the potatoes?
1: Right under your chin.
2: Yes, I forgot to help myself. Well, I'll take one scoop.
3: It's gravy, Mr. Gilsey. Sorry, I'm late.
2: That's all right, Bertie. Will you serve Miss Forrester first?
3: Gravy, Miss Forrester?
0: Oh, my, yes. Although I usually have just a little salt and pepper on my potatoes. This looks like Bertie's wonderful gravy.
3: Yes, ma'am.
0: Bertie, have you ever tried thinning it with water instead of milk?
3: No, ma'am. Mr. Gilsleeve likes it thick and rich.
0: Just the same, Bertie.
2: Now, Hattie, there are two ways of doing everything.
0: I agree. A right and a wrong way.
2: Yes.
0: Besides, Bertie, Mr. Gildersleeve is watching his diet now.
3: Yes, ma'am.
0: Aren't you, Throckmorton?
2: Yes, ma'am. I mean, Leroy, pass me a little salt and pepper.

0: More coffee, anybody?
1: Hattie?
2: No, thank you.
1: That'll be all then, Bertie.
0: If you don't mind then, Mr. Gildersleeve, I'll let the dishes go till I get the baby ready for bed.
1: Oh, fine, Bertie. Let's all go in the living room now and relax.
2: Throckmorton, now before we leave the table, don't you think we should get organized?
1: Organized?
2: Yes, sir. Dishes to be done. A baby to be put to bed.
0: I'll take care of everything, Miss Forrester. You just go relax.
1: Yes, Hattie. Bertie's been taking care of these things very well.
2: Now, Bertie, a new baby in the house means a lot of extra work. We'll make a game of it. I'll assign little missions to everyone to accomplish.
1: Little missions? Well, not a bad idea, Hattie.
2: Marjorie, your objective will be to clear the table and crumb the cloth.
1: Marjorie will be happy to, won't you, Marjorie?
3: Yeah, start crumbing, Marge.
2: Leroy, you and Bertie are the task force in charge of Operation Dishwater.
3: What?
1: Yes, start operating, Leroy. Little Leroy washing dishes. Well, Hattie, let's you and I go in the living room and relax.
2: Throckmorton, now you can be the task force in charge of Operation Garbage Can.
4: Oh.
2: Now, we can't run a house without organization, can we? Yeah? All right, little army. Synchronize watches.
1: Yep.
2: We'll all be through within an hour, and then we can play authors.
3: Oh, for corn's sake.
1: Watch it, Leroy. You want to end up in the guardhouse?

0: Well, I see Aunt Hattie let the sun come up this morning anyway. Yeah, I was worried about it for a little while last night.
1: No use putting up the shades, Uncle Mort. She'll have them down again. Cold air seeps in, remember?
0: Oh, yes. It's like a morgue in here.
2: You're not kidding.
0: Why are you children eating so early this morning?
1: Well, I thought I'd get an early start for school.
2: She wants to get out of the house so she can put her makeup on.
1: Not so loud, you little weasel.
0: Yeah, children, children. Don't eat so fast, Leroy. Don't tell me you're in a hurry to get to school.
2: I'd rather get to school than get dishpan hands.
3: Morning, Mr. Gilsley.
0: Well, Bertie, good morning. How are things out in the kitchen this morning?
4: Before I answer that, where's General Foster? Yeah.
0: Well, the general hasn't come down yet, Bertie, but I think you've been very understanding of Miss Forrester's little whims.
5: It ain't the whims that bothers me. It's that inspecting. I'm going to hide under one of them rugs, and when she looks under there for dust, I'm going to go boo.
0: Well, Bertie, that just happens to be Aunt Hattie's way of doing things.
5: Well, Bertie's got her way of doing things, too, but it ain't peeping under other people's rugs.
0: Yeah, I know, Bertie.
5: Or watering other people's grading.
0: Yes, well, we all have to try to understand, Bertie.
5: I'm trying to understand, Mr. Gilsley.
0: That's the spirit, Bertie.
5: But what Bertie can't understand is peeping under other people's rugs and watering other people's grading.
0: Shh. Not so loud, Bertie.
5: Peeping under other people's rugs and watering other people's gravy.
0: No, Bertie.
5: There's two things Bertie can't understand. You know what them two things are, Mr. Gilsley?
0: Yes, Bertie.
5: That's right. Peeping under other people's rugs and watering other people's gravy.
0: Now, Bertie, he's upset.
1: Well, who isn't? You must admit Aunt Hattie's being a little unreasonable.
2: A little? She won't even let a little kid keep a nice clean mud turtle in his room.
0: Now, now, children, Aunt Hattie means well. Besides, she's only going to be here another day, we hope. Oh, good morning, Aunt Hattie.
6: Good morning, everyone.
1: Good morning, Aunt Hattie.
2: Good morning, Aunt Hattie.
0: Sleep well, Hattie?
6: As a matter of fact, I didn't.
2: Gosh, you had the best bed in the house. Oh.
0: Nothing's too good for our Aunt Hattie. What seemed to be the trouble? I hope the baby didn't keep you awake.
6: No, I was thinking.
0: Thinking?
6: That there's entirely too much to be done here in one more day. So, in fairness to you all, I'll have to stay at least a week.
0: Did you hear that, children? Aunt Hattie's going to stay at least another week. Isn't that nice?
1: It certainly is.
2: Yeah.
0: Seems Bertie dropped something again. Sit down, Hattie. Let's all have a happy...

0: prizes! Prizes!
1: Yes, there are 721 prizes in Parquet Margarine's big $50,000 contest. 20 beautiful 1949 Ford sedans will be awarded. 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
1: Now, you know the great Gildersleeve found a cuddly baby girl a few weeks ago, and he needs a name for her. 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This first week's contest closes October 16th. That's this Saturday, so hurry.

0: Now let's rejoin the great Gildersleeve. Several days have dragged by since Aunt Hattie dropped in to rearrange the nest of our plump bluebird of happiness. Blue and not so happy. We find him calling on his friendly neighborhood druggist.
1: Hello, Peavy.
2: Yeah, hello, Mr. Gildersleeve. Nice morning.
1: Is it?
2: Well, I could be wrong. Any clouds in the sky? Weather's balmy. Sun's shining. No, I'm not wrong, Mr. Gildersleeve. It is a nice day.
1: All right, Peavy. As far as I'm concerned, it's a very dreary day. There's a big gloomy cloud hanging over my whole household.
2: By the way, how is Miss Forrester?
1: She decided to stay on at least a week.
2: Well, those things can be very disturbing.
1: You bet. Bertie's threatened to quit. Marjorie's unhappy. Leroy isn't eating well. And I'm just wasting away to a shadow.
2: Well, no, I wouldn't say that.
1: What would you do in a case like this, Peavy?
2: Well, that's a question. Shortly after Mrs. Peavy and I were married, a similar situation presented herself at my house. An older sister.
1: Oh? Well, how'd you get rid of her, Peavy?
2: As I recall, I turned to a quotation in Poor Richard's Almanac. Pretty sound advice in that quotation. She packed up and left.
1: She did? What was it, Peavy?
2: Let me think now. A rolling stone gathers no moss. No, that doesn't sound like the right one. Pretty sound advice, though.
1: Yes, yes. Think, Peavy. You have to remember it.
2: A penny saved is a penny earned. No, that doesn't seem to fit. I don't seem to recall it, Mr. Gildersleeve.
1: Oh, my goodness.
2: But I remember how we applied it. We killed her with kindness. Well, I declare, that's the quotation.
1: It is, Peavy? Kill her with kindness, eh?
2: Figuratively speaking, you understand.
1: Oh, yes.
2: We went through some very trying times before we decided to do everything her way. Then things became so uninteresting around our house, you left.
1: It really worked, huh, Peavy?
2: Well, I'm here to tell you about it. If she wanted to save coffee grounds, we saved coffee grounds. And if she wanted...
1: Thanks, Peavy. You've given me a great idea. By the way, how long did it take you to get rid of her?
2: Well, 2.5 years, but we got rid of her.
1: Well, I'll see if I can't do it a little quicker.

0: So that's our strategy. Do you understand?
1: Quite a plot, Unc.
0: We're not plotting, Leroy. We're just trying to do everything her way so she can go on to Aunt Josie's and help her. We're really doing this for Aunt Josie's sake.
1: You can count on us, Unc.
0: Fine. We'll all cooperate. Everybody understand?
2: I've been trying, Mr. Gilsey, but there's two things I can't understand. You know what they are, Mr. Gilsey? Peeping on the other
0: people. I know, Bertie, and watering other people's gravy.
2: That's right. But you don't count on Bertie. Bertie's known as a big cooperator.
0: Now, I can see that, Bertie.
2: Uh-oh. Goodbye, everybody.
0: Hello, Hattie.
3: Hello, Aunt Hattie.
1: Hello, Aunt Hattie.
4: Hello, children.
0: Did you have a nice shopping trip downtown, Hattie? Nice warm day for it.
4: Yes, Throckmorton. I picked up quite a few things I thought you and the family needed.
0: Oh, very thoughtful of you.
4: And I charged them to you.
0: Oh, very thoughtful of you. Anything you think we need.
4: Mm-hmm, that's nice to hear, Throckmorton.
1: I've been thinking it over, Aunt Hattie, and I'm not going to use makeup for a while.
4: Now, that's sensible, Marjorie.
5: And I can't wait to get at those dishes.
4: Oh, I didn't think you cared much for washing dishes.
5: Oh, yes, I do. Keeps my hands so white and soft.
0: Let's not overdo it, Leroy. Well, Hattie, after that big trip, you must be tired. Let's everybody in the house be quiet now while Aunt Hattie goes upstairs and rests.
4: Oh, no. I feel invigorated, ready for work. Now, how about you?
0: Well, anything you say, Hattie. Right, children?
1: Yep, that's our plot.
0: Watch it, Leroy. Well, what do we do first, Hattie?
4: First, I'd suggest that Marjorie bring in the wash, Leroy rake the leaves, and Throckmorton, you...
0: The baby. I better go check. Excuse me, Hattie.
4: I better go in. Now, just peek in, Throckmorton. She may go back to sleep. Now, you see, Throckmorton, you shouldn't have gone in so soon.
0: Yes, you're right, Hattie. Hello, baby. Kitchy-kitchy-koo. Kitchy-kitchy. Say something nice to Aunt Hattie.
4: You shouldn't play with the baby at a time like this. You'll never get her back to sleep.
0: Oh, yes, I guess you're right, Hattie. Ta-ta, baby. I can't let her cry like that.
4: Don't pick her up. Humoring her is the worst thing you can do.
0: But the baby doctor says it's all right to pick her up. Makes him feel secure.
4: There must be a young doctor. Now, you don't mean to tell me I have to stay here and teach you how to take care of a baby.
0: Oh, no. We'll do it your way, Hattie. The right way. Back in your crib, baby.
4: Come along. He'll cry it out and go to sleep.
0: Yeah, ta-ta, baby. Have a good time. Poor Richard's almanac had better start working. That's all I got to say.

0: the week has passed fast, hasn't it, Throckmorton?
1: Oh, yes, it's flown by. Oh.
0: Don't you go to the office on Saturday morning?
1: Well, not this Saturday morning. Nothing so important as taking care of things for you, so you'll have plenty of time to pack.
0: Throckmorton, I feel this is a good time to say that I've noticed a very great change in you.
1: You have?
0: You've become so devoted to the baby, your family, and your home. I remember when you used to go gallivanting around town a little too often with girls.
1: Oh, who wants to do that?
0: That's the telephone. I'll answer it.
1: No, no, no. You run upstairs, Hattie. Packing, remember? It's probably business anyway. Water Commissioner Gildersleeve speaking.
2: Yoo-hoo, Throckmorton.
1: Hello, Adeline.
2: Throckmorton, where have you been keeping yourself?
1: Aunt Hattie is still here.
2: Hasn't she gone to Plainview yet?
1: No, but it looks as though she might...
2: Throckmorton, you're neglecting me. I don't think you care for me anymore.
1: That's not true.
2: Let me hear you say it, then.
1: Now, Adeline...
2: Go on, say it.
1: On Saturday morning?
2: See, you don't care for me anymore. You've been avoiding me like I'm an old witch.
0: Throckmorton, who are you talking to?
1: Just an old witch, Hattie. I'm your... She hung up. Now, Adeline's mad at me.
0: Now, who'd you say that was?
1: Just an old customer, a little dissatisfied. Well, Hattie, don't you think it's time to go up and pack?
0: I suppose I should, but I told Bertie I'd give the house a thorough dusting before I left.
1: Oh, now, Hattie, don't you tire yourself out before your trip. Leave everything to me.
0: Well, if you insist, here's the mop.
1: Mop?
0: And my nice big apron. Here, I'll tie it around.
1: Yeah, but Hattie, don't we have an apron without ruffles on it?
0: Well, that's my nicest apron. Now start dusting while I go pack.
1: Great. Oh, well, Custer made a last stand. I guess I can, too. Well, I'll bet Custer didn't have to wear an apron. Now, who can that be? Oh, Judge.
3: Well, hello, Mother Hubbard.
1: Stop bleeding like an old goat and come in, Judge, before somebody else sees me.
3: How'd you ever get tied up in one of those things, Gildy?
1: Not so loud, Horace. Aunt Hattie's here, and we're doing things her way.
3: Why?
1: So she'll leave.
3: Why do you want her to leave?
1: What's on your mind, Horace?
3: Well, the Jolly Boys are meeting tonight, and we want to be sure you'll be there.
1: Don't worry, I'll be there.
3: All right, Gildy, I'll tell the boys to deal you in.
0: Oh, I didn't know you had company.
1: You remember Judge Hooker, Hattie?
0: Oh, yes. How do you do, Judge Hooker?
3: How do you do, Miss Forrester?
1: Aunt Hattie's been visiting us, Horace. She's done a wonderful job helping us put our house in order. But now she has to go. We just hate to see her leave.
3: Oh, I can see that. Your contributions are in evidence everywhere, Miss Forrester. Of course, you seem to have an able assistant.
0: Yes, Throckmorton has been most cooperative. And Bertie and the children have been splendid helpers, too.
1: It's been our pleasure, Hattie.
0: In fact, everyone has been so nice to me these past few days, I find it difficult to say goodbye.
1: Oh?
0: That's what I came down to talk to you about. When I started packing, I sat down on the bed and I nearly came to tears. Nobody's been so nice to me in years.
1: No, Hattie.
0: You've all given me so much. I thought it would be selfish of me to pack and run, so I came down to tell you I'll stay.
1: But what about Aunt Josie?
0: Oh, she'll let me know when she needs me. Well, I guess I'd better get upstairs and unpack. I'm so happy I could almost cry.
1: I'm going to cry.

0: Don't forget, you may win one of the following big prizes by choosing a name for the Gildersleeve baby. 20 big, smooth-looking 1949 Ford sedans, 200 beautiful General Electric radios, 100 Corey coffee makers, 100 Toastmaster electric pop-up toasters, and all kinds of cash prizes. 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
1: Throckmorton, I thought that was your ring, but I didn't expect to see you tonight.
2: Yep, Adeline, I'm doing the town.
1: Well, good. Don't tell me Aunt Hattie left.
2: She's leaving in the morning. Funny thing happened, Adeline. She got a wire from Aunt Josie tonight, telling her to come at once.
1: She did?
2: Yep. She has to leave. But you know, Adeline, she's a well-meaning soul.
1: Oh, I'm sure she is. She looked like it from the window. I'm almost sorry I sent that wire.
2: What's this, Adeline?
1: Wasn't that naughty of me? I guess only a little old witch would do a thing like that.
2: Well, so that's why she got two telegrams. I sent one, too. Good night, folks.
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0: honeys.
1: Yes, boys and girls, it's Comic Weekly time. And here I come right into your house to bring a little fun and happiness. Right out of the pages of Puck the Comic Weekly, straight into your living room, your friend, the Comic Weekly Man, the jolly Comic Weekly Man. Hello, hello, hello.
2: Hello, hello, hello.
1: Well, little Miss Honey, how are you today?
2: I'm just fine, thank you. How are you?
1: I'm just fine, too, thank you. How are you getting along in school since your Christmas vacation?
2: Oh, really? Quite well, thank you.
1: You're getting a good mark in your history?
2: Yes, quite good, thank you.
1: Very well. Let me test you.
2: On what?
1: What famous American will have a birthday this week?
2: What's the date?
1: February 12th.
2: Oh, I know, because in our art class we made some cutouts of him.
1: Oh, you did?
2: Yes, see if you can guess.
1: Is that a man with a beard?
2: Yes, it is, you're right. Yes, Abraham Lincoln.
1: Good for you, you're excellent in your history.
2: Yes, I am, aren't I?
1: And I think you should get a reward.
2: Well, will you please read me the funnies?
1: Puck the Comic Weekly? Very well, I'll read that in just a moment. But before I do, let's listen to this nice man. Now, here we go with Puck the Comic Weekly. And on the first page, under Bringing Up Father, Beetle Bailey.
2: Magic words for the music, please.
1: Very well, my lady. Toot me a toot and tweet me a tweedle. Squeeze out music for Bailey the Beetle. Today, one of the officers is talking to Beetle Sergeant.
3: Hey, Sarge, I think you're being too tough on the men. They might rebel.
1: The sergeant replies,
4: "Ah, fooey. They're better off working than carousing around town."
1: A short distance away, Beetle and his pals are sweating their brains out digging a ditch. A little dog keeps pestering him. One of the soldiers says,
5: "Hey, scram, Pooch. Sarge has a law against playing."
1: But instead of scramming, the dog grabs the fellow's cap. And away he goes.
5: Hey, he's got my cap.
1: And Beetle and his pals go after the dog. The dog runs around a building. Around the corner of the shack comes Beetle. Straight toward the sergeant he goes.
5: Hey, there he is.
4: Get him. I'll break his neck.
1: The sergeant thinks they're coming at him. His cap pops off. And away he runs, first picture, bottom row. With the dog behind him. And the soldiers behind the dog.
5: Tackle that dog. We're gonna string you up.
1: The sergeant doubles his speed and yells,
4: "Hey, stop, stop! Furloughs for everyone!"
1: One of the soldiers yells,
5: "Come here, you mangy, flea-bitten cur!"
1: And the sergeant shouts,
4: Yeah, I admit it. I've been a heel. I'll change. I'll fight."
6: Hey, they passed me.
1: And he sees Beetle grabbing the pup and the other soldiers gather around him. The sergeant says,
6: "Hey, you were chasing that dog?"
1: And Beetle thinks he's going to get into trouble again.
3: "Hey, don't be sore, Sarge. We'll get back to work."
1: Last picture, the sergeant mops his brow in relief and answers,
6: No. Take the afternoon off. You've been working too hard."
1: And Beetle says,
3: "If I didn't know better, I'd say he's been working too hard."
2: Wasn't that funny? The sergeant thought the men were mad at him for making them work so hard and were chasing him.
1: Yes, and everything that they yelled at the dog, the sergeant thought they were saying to him.
2: Yes, wasn't that funny?
1: Yes, it just goes to prove that when your conscience is bothering you, you think things are meant for you that aren't meant for you at all.
2: Yes, that's so true.
1: Yes, it's so true. Well, now I'll bet you'd like to find out whether Flash Gordon...
2: Oh, yes, I would, because Flash is in danger, but he doesn't know it.
1: Very well, then let's turn over the page, go past Little Iodine and Prince Valiant, turn over to page 4.
2: And there's Flash Gordon, and now we can find out what will happen.
1: Yes, now we'll find out. You remember last week, Flash was on the planet Venus, where he'd overcome the tyrant, King Stang.
2: And instead of putting King Stang in jail, Flash let him go free, but had put a guard to watch him.
1: Yes, and Stang bribed the guard to deliver a message to Stang's friends.
2: And the message told Stang's friends to overpower Flash at a certain special, big, important meeting. And I'm worried because Flash doesn't know anything about this.
1: Well, let's read now and find out what happens. Here we go with Flash Gordon. Rig-a-rig-a-doon-doon, Saskamatash. Let's have music for Heroic Flash. Krillier, Flash's friend, has called a meeting of the people on Venus for the purpose of selecting a new leader and a new government, now that Stang has been overcome.
0: Stang, by his secret message, sends one of his henchmen, the evil scale man, Kaga, to block the election of Krillir, who is the leading candidate. However, when the balloting is over, Kaga is defeated, and Krillir has been elected. Suddenly, Stang himself appears on the scene and whips his followers into a frenzied attempt to seize power. Stang's first target is his old nemesis, Flash Gordon. He lets go at Flash with his ray gun. But in the excitement of the attack, Stang's blast misses its mark. At last picture top row, Flash is able to make his way to the electron beam control. Tuning the beam on the rioters, he temporarily paralyzes their nerve centers. But when Flash checks up on the unconscious rebels, he's dismayed to find that somehow both Stang and Kaga have escaped. Dashing to a window, he is just in time to see the two ringleaders blast off in a jet flyer they have seized. Krillir leaps to the palace guns and fires wildly. But Flash calls a halt. No, no, it's no use. They're out of range. Look, I'll follow Stang and Kaga. You're needed here. The rebels are soon to be regaining consciousness. 10 minutes later, Flash and Dale speed in pursuit of the fleeing tyrant and his henchmen. Flash says, they're certain to head for the scale man's caverns inside the planet. Our job is to follow them. It's dangerous, but we have no choice.
2: Dale was right. Flash shouldn't have trusted King Stang. She told him. Remember last week, she told him.
0: That's right. She said her woman's intuition warned her not to trust Stang.
2: Yes, her woman's tuition. That's a feeling that a woman has, and Flash should have trusted Dale's tuition. And now look at the trouble he's in.
0: Well, after all...
2: He should have listened to her. She's a woman, and her tuition was right. But would he listen? No.
0: Yes, but after all, you...
2: Man, they just don't pay any attention to a woman when she's right.
0: Yes, but you must...
2: Now what'll happen to him?
0: Would you like to read Donald Duck? He's right across the page.
2: Oh, yes, my favorite, Donald Duck.
0: Fine. And here we go with your favorite, Donald Duck. Say the magic words with me. Squeegeum, squeegeum, squiddy, chicka-chack. Let's have music to fit a...

0: Donald and his girlfriend, Daisy, are out for a drive in the country. Donald isn't quite sure where he is, so he says to Daisy,
1: You mind handing me the map in the glove compartment?
0: Daisy replies,
2: Well, you don't need it. I've been over this road, and I never forget.
1: Well, okay.
0: Daisy points ahead and says, third picture, top row.
2: Past that tree there, there'll be a... Ah, yes, turn right. Now, this is the grade I told you was coming. Apex Mountain, it's called.
0: And by the time you get to the last picture, top row, Daisy is saying,
2: Now, around the next turn's a bridge. We go a mile beyond.
0: Second picture, bottom row, they're making another turn.
2: The road's not so good from here, as I remember it. Now, next we come to a gate. Or was it a bridge? Oh, no, it was a tunnel? Maybe I better look at that.
0: And last picture, the car stands up to its hubs in a pig pen at the end of the road. Donald turns to Daisy disgustedly.
1: Okay, now let's have the map.
0: What was that you were saying a while ago about women always being right?
3: Well, this is different.
0: And why is it different?
3: Because with Dale, it was her tuition, but with Daisy, it was her memory.
0: And?
3: You can always trust a woman's tuition, but her memory, well, that's just a different thing.
0: Oh, it is. Why?
3: Because her tuition is something, well, it's just there when you're born. But your memory, well, what's in your memory is what you've learned. So there, you can make a mistake.
0: Oh, I see. You can trust a woman's intuition, but not her memory.
3: Yes.
0: Well, what do you do about a woman's memory?
3: You just excuse it.
0: Oh, I see. Well, thank you very much for the lesson.
3: You're welcome. Now, can we please read Peter Pan?
0: Yes, I'd be delighted to. Let's turn over the page.
3: And oh, look, there on page 7 is Peter Pan.
0: Mm-hmm.
3: Remember, last week you said that today we might see Captain Hook.
0: That's right, I did promise you. Well, there's nothing wrong with your memory.
3: No, there isn't.
0: Well, today we certainly will find...
3: Then please, quick read.
0: All right, here we go with Peter Pan. Pirates, crocodiles, Peter Pan. Whisk up music for Never Never Land. Peter Pan, the little man from Never Never Land, came back to the Darling household, found his shadow, and has taught the three Darling children how to fly. And now they're on their way toward Neverland. Now let's look ahead. Ah, there's a big pirate ship. And on the deck is the elegant Captain Hook, the world's most famous crook. He's named Captain Hook because one arm was bitten off by a crocodile. And now, where once there was a hand with five fingers, there is one steel hook. The captain is studying a map, trying to figure out where Peter Pan maintains his hideout. He peers at the map and snarls,
4: No blast, Peter Pan!
0: And then he hears,
4: Oh, Smee! Smee! What's that, Smee?
0: Smee, the captain's man, runs to the railing and looks over. He sees a crocodile stick its head up out of the water, looking for Captain Hook.
5: Well, I do believe it is a crocodile, Captain.
4: Oh, no. Not the crocodile. Chase him away, Smee. Chase him away.
0: Last picture, top row. Smee shouts down at the crocodile.
5: Shame on you. Upsetting the poor captain. Shoo, shoo.
0: And the crocodile disappears under the water. First picture, bottom row, Hook snarls.
4: Oh, that cursed beast. Ever since Peter Pan fed him my hand, he's been hungry for the rest of me.
5: Yes, then he'd have had you by now, Captain, if he hadn't swallowed that alarm clock. When he's about, he warns you with his tick-tock.
4: Oh, blast Peter Pan. If only I could find his hideout.
0: At that moment, the lookout shouts,
6: Peter Pan, ahoy!
0: A grin appears on Hook's face.
6: Which? Where are we? 3 points off the starboard!
0: Last picture, Hook whips out a spyglass, looks to the heavens, and exclaims,
4: Swoggle me eyes. It is Pan. We've got him this time, Smee.
3: Ooh, isn't that Captain Hook ferocious?
0: That he is.
3: What will he try to do? Shoot Peter Pan down out of the sky?
0: I'll bet you that's what he tries.
3: Oh, and the three Darling children are flying around overhead, too. I hope he doesn't shoot them.
0: Well, I don't think he will. Next week, we'll see what really happens. But now it's time for Dagwood and Blondie.
3: Oh, and I know where we'll find them. In the first page of the second section.
0: Well, you get that spread out, and I'll read Dagwood and Blondie in just a moment. But first, here's that nice man again with something interesting to say. Now, here we go again with Puck the Comic Weekly. And on the first page of the second section, Dagwood and Blondie.
3: Magic words for the music, please.
0: Very well, my lady. Ramafoo, ramafum, zim, zam, zombie. Conjure me music for Dagwood and Blondie. The doorbell rings at the Bumstead house. Dagwood goes to open the door. He shouts, "Oh, Blondie, there's a man here from the photographer's." Blondie trots to the door.
3: Oh, my goodness, I forgot. This is the day we're to have the family group picture taken.
0: Last picture, top row, the photographer is setting up his equipment. Blondie comes in leading Cookie.
3: Dagwood, I found Cookie. Now you rush out and find Alexander, quick.
0: First picture, second row, Dagwood dashes down the street, screaming at the top of his voice, "Alexander! Alexander! Alexander!" Ten minutes later, Dagwood comes in the house.
7: "All right, I found Alexander. Now, where's Blondie?"
0: And the photographer answers,
8: She went out looking for you.
0: And out the door, Dagwood and Alexander go.
7: "Blondie! Blondie! Blondie!"
0: Last picture, second row, Alexander shouts,
9: "Hey, there they are, Pop!"
3: "Dagwood, catch the pups. I want them in the picture, too."
0: And Dagwood runs off in six different directions. First picture, third row, trying to catch the pups.
7: "Hey, come back! Come back! Hey, please, please, pretty please, with a dog biscuit on it!"
0: A half hour later, Dagwood comes into the house carrying all the dogs. Blondie meets him at the door.
3: "Come, dear. The photographer has his camera all set up and ready."
0: And 10 minutes later, the whole family, Blondie, Dagwood, Cookie, Alexander, and the six dogs,
7: the six dogs,
0: are all lined up before the photographer.
8: "All right, hold it now. Everybody smile."
0: Everybody smiles. And then the picture is taken. And first picture, bottom row, away rush the dogs and the children.
9: "Hey, thank goodness that's over. Yeah, now we can get back to our games."
0: Suddenly, the photographer looks at his camera.
8: "Oh, silly me. I forgot to take the lens cap off my camera. We'll have to take it all over again."
0: And Dagwood goes,
9: "What?"
0: And last picture, down the street come two streaks. It's the photographer with Dagwood after him brandishing the camera.
7: "Please stand still a minute. I just want to take your picture."
3: Oh, I don't blame Dagwood for being mad after all that trouble.
0: I don't either. If Dagwood takes that photographer's picture with that camera, it'll be a bloody one, I'm afraid.
3: Yes, it's so funny the way that photographer's running with Dagwood after him.
0: Yes, it is. Well, now let's turn over the page and see who's there.
3: Oh, look, there's Dick's adventure.
0: Oh, yes, and Dick is in the midst of a very interesting adventure because he's in the early days of America in the city of New Orleans at a time when the Americans and the British are at war.
3: And Dick and a friend of his, that's the major in the army, were captured by the pirate Jean Lafitte.
0: Yes, Lafitte has taken Dick and his friend the major through the swamps and bayous to the pirate stronghold, a city at the edge of Barataria Bay.
3: And the captain of the pirates, Jean Lafitte, has told Dick that the British are coming to meet Lafitte that evening.
0: Yes. You see, the British have offered Lafitte 30,000 pounds of English money if Lafitte will help the British fight the Americans. And this is to be discussed at that meeting.
3: Well, I wonder why Lafitte has asked Dick to come to this particular party.
0: Well, let's read now and find out. Here we go with Dick's Adventures. Say the magic words with me.
10: Riggity-pack-a-zack-a-zick. That's our music for Adventurous Dick.